0: walking along Gardner's Creek near a reserve off Glenferrie Road in Kooyong when a man jumped out of the bush and tried to put his arms around them. They managed to push him off and one of their dogs chased him into a nearby tunnel. The US president says he anticipates the latest round of military strikes against Iran could continue into next week. Ali Crew has the details.
1: Donald Trump has told Fox News that the attacks on Iran will continue until he says it's enough, and that US representatives have held talks this week to urge Tehran to make a deal. US Central Command says that Iran has intentionally attacked seven commercial ships in the Strait of Hormuz over the past 7 days, resulting in nearly a dozen civilian crew members being killed, injured or going missing. President Trump has reimposed a naval blockade of all Iranian ports, but has backed down on his plan to charge ships crossing the Strait of Hormuz. Tehran says it has again closed the strait, while Iran's Revolutionary Guards say they're targeting US bases in the region.
0: Opposition leader Angus Taylor is criticising the federal government's plan for an Office for Artificial Intelligence as part of its national framework for AI. Anthony Albanese will officially announce the new division, which will coordinate the design of Australian standards for artificial intelligence, during a major speech later today. Mr Taylor says while AI presents a great opportunity for Australia, the establishment of an Office for AI is unnecessary bureaucracy.
2: What he's announced is an office in an office, inside his own office. He's going to have another office. And what is that office going to do? I mean, honestly, the answer to this is not more bureaucracy.
0: The fossilised remains of a Tyrannosaurus rex have been sold at auction in New York for more than $70 million, a record price for a dinosaur. The BBC's Esme Stallard reports.
3: It was initially valued at $30 million, but Gus, as the T-Rex has been affectionately named, went for much more after a bidding battle that lasted over 10 minutes. Cassandra Hatton, worldwide head of natural history at Sotheby's, said the price reflected the time to excavate and reconstruct the specimen and its quality. Standing at 12.5 feet tall and with more than 60% of the bones recovered, it is one of the most complete specimens of its kind. We are unlikely to find out the identity of the buyer immediately. Time will tell if the dinosaur is coming to a museum near you.
0: To the weather, there's a strong wind warning for the East Gippsland coast. For the state, areas of morning fog and patchy frost inland, mostly cloudy in the south with isolated showers. Dry and partly cloudy across the north. For Melbourne, becoming cloudy, a slight chance of a late shower this afternoon and evening, heading for a top of 15 degrees. Tomorrow, cloudy, also 15. Friday, mostly sunny, 16. Saturday, cloud clearing, 16 again. Right now, it's 12 degrees in the city. ABC News.
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10: Congratulations to Murray and Patterson Lakes. You go into the draw for the golden ticket. Just a reminder, you get a chance in breakfast, mornings, arvos with Bridget Duclos and drive with Charlie Pickering. Just listen out for the code word. We're doing it over a couple of weeks. You go into the draw for that golden ticket and boom, you might go to all of those fantastic, fantastic shows. In a moment, I want to have a chat about rent. There's a portable bond scheme, actually the bond part of your rent. There's a portable bond scheme now in Victoria, so we'll have a chat with Consumer Affairs Victoria. So if you've got a question about what happens with the bond for your rent, you might be the renter, you might be the landlord. If you've got a question about that, just in general, or about the new scheme as well, 1300 222 774 is the phone number. I did want to mention that loophole you heard about in the news that the government says they'll shut down, allowing private prosecutions that can really trip up some local councils. I did get this text, close the loophole quick, before the public work out how little the local council does. So that real antipathy towards local councils, that's a part of this conversation. Because listen to this text. Raf, if I had the money to take my council to court, I would. And someone else has this, because this private criminal prosecution that doesn't involve the public prosecutor or police. I got this text. We have Victoria Police for a reason. They decide if charges should be laid. It's not up to individuals to lay charges especially if it then kneecaps a local council. It's this weird little bit in the law. If you get beaten up, you can't bring a criminal charge against someone. There's some of these little criminal charges an individual, a private person, can prosecute local councillors. That's what it's happened, and that's why they're standing down. We'll see if there's any movement or shift on that. I'll get back to those issues around the new bond scheme in a moment, but I mentioned a shooting in Gladstone Park. Turns out it might be a little bit more than that. Kate Mead is our 774 station reporter at Gladstone Park right now. Kate, what do we know about what happened?
7: Well, what we know so far, Raf, is it's understood from the police that here at Gladstone Park, shots were fired at about 11 p.m. last night at a residence. Now, no one was inside no one was injured in this. Now, I'm standing out the front at the moment. There are 14 yellow evidence markers here. I can see the bullet casings on the road and going to the grass. There are investigators that are here on the scene at the moment with torches on, looking and going through glass and garden beds and around this home. Now, a resident that lives just across the road showed me some footage Thursday last week. In this driveway that I'm looking at, I can see the debris there. I've seen the video of a car that was on fire, firebombed in the front of this residence. So it's been a busy time for these residents in this street today. Now, another neighbour, she is here. She's got a young child and a dog. She heard the gunshots. She said she heard 6 or 7 gunshots before she called the police. They got here very, very quickly, but she's absolutely terrified of what's happened this morning. Now, Raf, also at about 8:30 this morning, you had Jane on the air. Now, there's been some confusion. We thought one shooting, but no, Jane was calling you to tell you that there had been another shooting in Kiolba that happened just after 5 a.m. this morning.
10: Right.
7: She had slept through it, but the road was cut off from her street, and it was an area where she walks past every single day. So two shootings that we are aware of in Melbourne in just 12 hours.
10: Do we know if they're connected?
7: We don't know. Police are investigating all of this at the moment. Where I am at Gladstone Park at the moment, police are investigating a link between a firebombing last week and a gym. They are looking into all of that for possible links at the moment. That's what we know from police statements so far.
10: Okay, so where you are, shooting overnight, car on fire in that driveway last Thursday. And I know you spoke to a local called Aaron, also there in Gladstone Park, and you asked him, let's have a listen, if he had heard the gunshots.
8: My mum did. She woke up yesterday at 11:30 when the shots were fired, and yeah, she's been following through since, I guess.
11: How does this feel to you, this something like this happening in your street?
8: Nonetheless concerning, to be honest, because there's a lot of shell casings on the ground, and just goes to show how many times they've shot into the house. And, yeah, it's scary and concerning.
10: That's Aaron, who spoke to Kate Mead, our station reporter in Gladstone Park. So you might have heard there Kate saying she'd seen some of the shell casings in that driveway. She's seen video of a car on fire in that driveway as well. So the shooting in Gladstone Park was at 11 o'clock last night. And our caller earlier this morning saying there was also a shooting at 5 a.m. in nearby Kiolba. We don't know if they're linked. We would presume the car on fire in the driveway and the shooting overnight are linked, but if there's any more from the police throughout the morning and throughout the day, either we'll bring it to you here on mornings or you'll hear it on your ABC News Bulletin or across the day on 774 ABC Melbourne.
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10: Tell me if you rent, tell me if it's a pain coming up with the bond. Tell me especially if it's a pain to go from one house to the other. You've got to move the bond from one house to the other. Is it portable? Have you used the new portable scheme? I don't even know if it started. Let's find out more from Nicole Rich. She's the Director of Consumer Affairs Victoria. She does a few things, including keeping an eye on the portable rental bond scheme. Good morning.
12: Good morning, Raf.
10: Has it started?
12: It has. It started on the 1st of July.
10: Okay, so no one's actually used it yet.
12: People are using
10: it
12: already.
10: We
12: actually got a few people porting their bonds, transferring the bonds on the very first day, which was quite exciting, I have to say. We're a bit nerdy in there, but we were excited to see some renters making use of it pretty quickly.
10: What exactly is it? How does it work?
12: Well, I don't know. I mean, I'm sure a lot of people will have a memory of this. You're in a rental, the agreement, the lease is finishing for whatever reason, you found a new property, but in order to sign the rental agreement for the new property, you'll be asked to pay the bond. It's typically the equivalent of a month's rent up front, as well as the first month's rent. And you've got to pay that typically before you get the bond back on the property you're in at the moment, because you don't get the bond back until you exit and there's an exit inspection and everybody signs off on that. So you kind of have to come up with that money, which can be a couple of thousand dollars out of pocket to bridge that gap. And I don't know about you, I actually don't know that many people that can just rustle up a few thousand dollars without some help. So, I mean, basically that's been everybody's life for as long as we can remember, but it's pretty tough for people and they really struggle with it. So the portable bond scheme really eliminates that sort of dreaded double bond issue for a lot of people, because you'll be able to essentially just port the value of your bond to the second property.
10: If you've got a question about bond, being able to shift it around, how it works, maybe you've had a bad experience with bond in the past, maybe you're a renter or a landlord, happy to take your calls on that, 1300 222 774. I'm just curious about how it works.
12: Yes.
10: What if my next bond is more or less? How does it work?
12: Yeah, of course, we had to think through all of this. Victoria is actually the first state to do this. There's a few others that will follow. So we had to work through how is this actually going to work? What are the details? So firstly, yeah, the bonds might not be the same value. So if the property you're moving into, if the bond's lower, the sort of higher amount will just sort of stay against your first bond. And once that property's sort of wrapped up, the bond will just be paid back out. If the bond is higher, you have to pay the top up at the time that you apply to transfer your bond. You have to pay the top up amount as well, so that the full bond against the second property is paid. And then essentially the government guarantees the bond on the first property until it's wrapped up and the bond is repaid. Now, we already know that in Victoria, most bonds are repaid in full to the renter and most bonds are repaid on agreement. So we already know that it's not going to be an issue for most people, but obviously there can be disputes about repayment of the bond, or the renter might not get all of their bond back. So the government guarantees that the landlord, the rental provider, will get their bond claim paid if it comes to that.
10: How does it actually work? Like, does the government come up with bridging finance? Like, how does the bond scheme work?
12: Look, essentially in a nutshell, it is a sort of a version of that, Raf. So yeah, that's right. So as I say, in most cases, the debts kind of square off, because you port the bond, but then once everything's wrapped up on your first property, we know that typically renters get the full bond back. So basically they won't get their bond back. It's essentially been ported. In those cases where there's a legitimate dispute everybody agrees that the rental provider is actually entitled to some or all of the bond, the government will pay that. And essentially that means the renter then owes a debt to pay back the government for that. And there's some mechanisms to repay that debt, essentially. I mean, ultimately, if it comes to it, that debt will sit against your second bond and you won't be eligible to transfer or to use the scheme again until you pay it off. So, you know, ultimately that debt will be collected in that way if it needs to be.
10: So renters are still paying the same amount of money, but it's supposed to make it easier.
12: Absolutely. Just it stops you having to come up with essentially double bond amount for that period when you're moving house. I mean, it's already quite expensive to move house with moving costs and coming up with the rent and everything. So I actually think this is a really significant change. It hasn't had like necessarily as much publicity as some other things that have happened in the renting space. But for me, I, having been a renter, you know, having been in this situation, I just think it's quite transformational for a lot of people, like not having to figure out where you're going to come up with a few thousand dollars for that period. Yeah. I think it's a really significant improvement.
10: Nicole Rich is with you from Consumer Affairs Victoria. If you've got a question about bond, about rent, 1300 222 774 is the phone number. I suspect most of the time it's just a bit of help to the renter. Of course, we're probably going to end up talking about when there's a difference, when there's a disagreement between the renters and landlords, but we'll get to those. 1300 222 774 is the number. 16 minutes past 10. Kim is in Doncaster. What do you want to say or ask, Kim?
13: Oh, thanks. I just want to say, as someone who's a landlord, my nervousness is when there are issues with the property, and as a landlord, from researching, what it looks like is I would have to pay to lodge something through VCAT, which we know

0: is quite a lengthy process to get a resolution to have any of those concerns rectified. And so, yes, there's an avenue for a landlord, but you have to pay to make the application, and then it's quite lengthy before you get it rectified. And that's my concern, I'd say, with this new system. I do think, it's great for people. It'd be quite difficult for them to, you know, it is quite costly moving house and to front up the extra money. So that all sounds very positive. But I think for the landlord, I think that's not, I don't think that's great at all.
1: Is it going to be harder for landlords? Yeah.
2: Look, I think, Kim, I'm glad you asked this question. I'm going to give you hopefully some good news, although maybe some good news and some bad news. So the good news is nothing changes with this scheme for rental providers or landlords at all. There's no change whatsoever to the process for making a claim on the bond or even for resolving a dispute about the bond. So as I said, most bonds are actually repaid on agreement. So I actually saw one of these cases yesterday where everybody was really reasonable and the rental provider had said, look, you were meant to take care of the garden. You didn't. Can we split the cost? You know, I'll take it out of the bond. Renter agreed. That sort of thing happens every day. So where that happens, you lodge, everybody agrees, the rental provider, you will just be paid your amount of the bond claim and you don't need to worry about it any further. The government will deal with the renter. Where there's a dispute, it's no different to where there's a dispute now. So Kim is right. You would have to take it further because the rental provider can't just take the bond money without the agreement of the renter. Somebody needs to determine that dispute.
1: So but it
2: that
1: still goes to VCAT if
2: but that
1: a
2: is no different to current. However, one of the other changes that happened last year is the creation of a new service called Rental Dispute Resolution Victoria. So, Kim, yes, VCAT is there ultimately if an order needs to be made. But as of last year, there is a free alternative to VCAT called RDRV, Rental Dispute Resolution Victoria. And if you're ever in this situation, I'd definitely urge either a renter or a rental provider to actually apply to RDRV.
1: They're mediators, aren't they?
2: Yes, but they will help you resolve. They'll get you to VCAT if you have to go to VCAT, and it's a free service. So it's definitely worth starting there.
1: Do you know how long the waiting list is there?
2: It's not my service,
1: no,
2: so I don't know those stats, but the intention of RDRV is to be free, which it is, and to be sort of faster and more efficient, but also they will just sort of seamlessly move you to VCAT if you have to go to VCAT. So that's definitely the pathway I would recommend.
1: 1300 222 774 is the phone number. Got any question about bond, how it impacts on rent, how it impacts on disputes? There is a new portable rental bond scheme. Consumer Affairs Victoria are in charge of it. Nicole Rich can answer your questions. I'll get back to your calls in a moment.
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1: Nicole, I'll go to calls. There's a lot of texts along the lines of, well, hang on, how does the system work if there is a fight? Like what in general happens? Does it hold up the bond being transferred to the new place?
2: No, so we've sort of decoupled. The transfer process is sort of separate to the bond claim or the bond dispute process. But I think, you know, if I get nothing else across today, it would be nothing has changed about the bond claim and the bond dispute process. So, you know, if you're a landlord or rental provider, please be assured that essentially you shouldn't really notice any difference. It's actually only really renters that will notice the positive sort of improvement if they port their bond. But if you're a rental provider, nothing has changed. You're still entitled to the bond if you've got a legitimate claim. You can still agree with the renter about the claim. If you can't agree, it's the same process to get that dispute
1: and
2: resolved.
1: And if you go interstate and you're the renter, you just get the bond back?
2: Yeah. So there are some cases that won't be eligible for the scheme. So one is if you're moving interstate, both the current property and the new property have to be in Victoria.
1: Yeah. Okay. Angus has got a query calling 1300 222 774. Angus, you're in Moonee Valley. What do you want to ask or say?
7: Yep. I had a tenant do some damage to a property. I asked the agent to take them to VCAT to get the bond to do the repairs. The agent in writing claimed they did. VCAT in writing proved they did not. So what are my rights, please?
1: Can you help there, Nicole?
2: Yeah, I mean, I think if, I mean, again, it's always sort of hard for me to comment on individual cases without sort of seeing all the details, but I think, Angus, just on the face of it, if an estate agent has actually just misrepresented their actions on behalf of you, that would be quite serious sort of misconduct by the estate agent. So if

0: if you've got those documents there, I'd probably encourage you actually to call us at Consumer Affairs Victoria and make a complaint, because we do a lot of work around estate agents and their professional conduct, and it's probably something you should be reporting.
1: Is that helpful, Angus?
2: Fantastic. Thank you.
1: And again there, Nicole, just to focus on the portability of the bond scheme, Angus is in dispute, I guess, with both his tenant and his agent. This scheme's not going to affect the resolution of that or the way that argument is argued.
0: No, so I think if you're Angus, you've got a property, you think the renter has damaged the property and you think you're entitled to a claim on the bond, the renter doesn't agree, and your property is being managed by a estate agent, then I think every day the estate agent would be lodging that bond claim dispute with RDRV or VCAT, and off you go to have that dispute resolved. But I think it's a real no-no for a property manager or estate agent to actually just not pursue the dispute for you if you've instructed them to do that.
1: My words, the state government's effectively the lender of last resort in this portability scheme. How's it going to be resolved if the renter hasn't paid the government what they owe?
0: Yeah, so this is why I say, so for rental providers, you don't need to worry. It's kind of the government's problem. So essentially, yes, in starting the scheme, the government has sort of taken on that role, that sort of guarantee role. So the renter does owe a debt once they port the bond. In most cases, that debt will essentially be cancelled pretty quickly once they are entitled to have the bond paid back. But you're absolutely right, Raf. In some cases where the landlord is entitled to some or all of the bond, what that will mean is that the renter will be left owing a debt. So there's some rules that are sort of published on the scheme. So when you sign up for the scheme, you do pay an application fee. It's small, but that helps to sort of cover the costs of the scheme generally. And one of those costs would be pursuing debts if necessary.
1: And would that be any different to... I'm just wondering, I'm the renter, you're the government. Are my rights or the things I might get fined with, are they generally different to the regular bond arrangement?
0: Essentially the bond matter has been resolved because, your bond is sitting against the second property. It sits there on trust until you leave your rental agreement. The first property, that's been resolved.
1: I guess I'm asking if the rules are tougher for the renter.
0: Well, it's not so much that the bond rules are tougher. It's just that you now owe you owe a debt under the portable rental bond scheme to the government, which you will need to repay at some point. Yeah.
1: Okay. 1300 222 774 is the number. This is the new portable rental bond scheme started. What day are we? 15 so days ago.
0: Exactly. We're 2 weeks in.
1: Yeah. Paymum is in Point Cook. What do you want to ask about Paymum?
3: Hey, thanks for your time. We had a problem with my agent. She kept the bond and 1 week rent. Because of the paint damage and because we've been on that property for a few years, we asking through the WeCat. And anyway, through the WeCat, she wasn't able to provide enough document. And WeCat give us our bond back. But the problem is a one-week rent. She is still hold it. And I'm not sure how we can get that money back, because that was out of control with the WeCat.
1: Oh, that's an interesting one. Okay, so WeCat ordered that you get the bond, but there's still a week's rent with the agent. Is that a consumer affairs issue?
0: Well, I definitely payment. Sounds like you're the renter. And if you've already been to WeCat, it may be hard for me to comment because it depends on what the tribunal has considered and what their orders are. But there's some... there's a few things potentially going on there. I definitely encourage you to call Consumer Affairs Victoria for some further advice and maybe even for some assistance. There's this important provision in the renting law that actually says that it's an offence not to comply with a VCAT order. So if the VCAT order is telling the rental provider or the agent that they have to repay money, it's actually an offence not to do that.
1: Actually, the VCAT didn't cover the
0: one week's rent. But if VCAT didn't cover it, it sounds like it's sort of an outstanding dispute, and maybe payment needs some advice about options to pursue that dispute one way or the other.
1: And the other one I didn't think of, which I should have maybe, Mark's asked this question. My stepdaughter's moving out of her rental from one share house into another. Does this system work when only one person is leaving a property and has only half the bond?
0: I sort of feel like this is one of my colleagues ringing up so that I explain how the scheme works for share houses. So I'm grateful that you've actually called up about this because share houses, we thought really long and hard about what we do about this. So it's a bit tricky. It's very complex if you've got different names on the, the first and the second bond. So ultimately, another point of eligibility is it has to be the same number and names of renters on the first bond and the second bond for the scheme to work. So if you've got, if you're sort of moving out of a share house and you're moving into a different share house with different renters and you all want to lodge the bond together, you won't be eligible for the scheme. But if you're all moving together from one share house to the other, then you can do that.
1: Okay.
0: If you're, you know, if you're changing, if you sort of know what's happening ahead of the move and you want to port the bond, one of the kind of practical kind of pieces of advice we've got is you can take, you might want to take a renter off the bond on the first property first, and then, you know, if there's, let's say there's four of you in the share house, one of you isn't moving but the other three are, you could take the fourth person off the bond beforehand, just through a private arrangement. Like, you could reimburse their share and just have the three of you left on the bond, and then you can port the bond to the second property and make use of the scheme beforehand, just through a private arrangement. Like, you could reimburse their share and just have the three of you left on the bond, and then you can port the bond to the second property and make use of the scheme. So there's a few little things you can do, practically speaking, to get yourself eligible. But if it is going to be a sort of jumble of people in the first and the second property, you're not going to be able to use it,
1: unfortunately. So in limited circumstances, transferable, most circumstances, probably not.
0: Yeah, I think that's right. In share houses, it can be a little bit too complex. But if you can work it out ahead of time, probably worth thinking about doing that.
1: Okay. Helen's got a question calling from Sandringham. What do you want to ask about, Helen?
4: Oh, good morning, Nicole. Good morning, Raf. I'm just wondering how I find out. I put in an application to Consumer Affairs 2.5 years ago. I'm wondering how far along the waiting list I am and how I find out about that.
1: Do you need more info?
0: Oh, I might. 2.5 years doesn't sound right. That's definitely not our wait time.
1: What sort of issue was it, Helen?
4: It's about housing.
1: And it's gone to Consumer Affairs about rental or something else?
4: About buying a house.
1: Okay, hard to answer.
0: That's hard to answer, Helen. But you shouldn't be waiting 2.5 years to hear back from us. So either something has gone wrong, or
1: I'll get your details, Helen, and we'll see if we can. We'll pass them along to Nicole, and we'll see. Not always sure in what circumstances she can answer your query, but we'll see if we can find out why that's taken so long. I just want to give you a bit of breaking news. This comes from Richard Willingham, the ABC state political reporter. The Liberal MP, Moira Deeming, she's made a last-ditch plea to her party to retain her candidacy for the state election. So Richard's going to bring you up to date on that after Natasha gives us some news headlines. But before we get to the headlines, let's see if we can squeeze in one more question for Nicole. Rich, Danny is in Derrimut. What's your question about, Danny?
5: Two quick ones. Current lessees, whether it's landlord or tenant, can they be added to this scheme? And if only a tenant wants to do it, can it be done just by the tenant's wishes?
0: Great question. So, yeah, Danny, since the scheme started on the 1st of July, it applies to any current bonds. So anybody that's currently in a rental and they're moving to a new property, they can make use of the scheme today. And, I mean, essentially because of that message I was saying earlier, that it doesn't really affect rental providers, yeah, renters can just choose to port the bond. The only very small sort of just issue in the process is that when it's a bit technical, but when you are moving into your second property or new property, when you're going to pay the bond, the agent or the rental provider just has to select a little option on our system that the renter is going to pay the bond directly, and then the rest.
1: Can they refuse to do that?
0: Not really. I mean, right. There's no reason to. So you'd end up in a dispute over nothing to do that. And then the renter just does the rest, and the rental provider doesn't really need to worry about it. They'll just get confirmation from the bond authority that the bond is paid.
5: Clarification. So if I'm not planning to move from my house as a renter and I want to join the scheme, I can do that?
1: So you've got a current arrangement, Danny?
5: Yes.
1: Right. And you want to move into the scheme?
5: If I wanted to, could he?
0: Well, it only you essentially, Danny, you will be able to use the scheme if you're ever moving, but because it only applies
1: to new
0: when
1: leases.
0: You're moving into a new property. But yes, essentially, if you're a current renter, it will be there for you if and when you need to move properties down the track.
1: Sorry, Danny, not unlikely to apply to you, but if you move, it will. Nicole, thank you very much.
0: Thanks, Raf.
1: Nicole Rich is the Director of Consumer Affairs Victoria. It's called the Portable Rental Bond Scheme. Consumer Affairs have got a phone number. They've got an easy-to-access website as well. We'll catch up with Richard Willingham, but let's get the latest headlines from Natasha McFarlane. Good morning.
6: Good morning, Raf. Police are investigating after two homes in Melbourne's northwest were sprayed with bullets overnight. The first home in Gladstone Park was shot at just after 11 o'clock.

with a gunman firing from a vehicle. A second home in nearby Kialba was also shot at around 5 o'clock this morning. No one was hurt in either incident. The Kialba property was damaged in another drive-by shooting last week, while police are also investigating a car fire on the same street of the Gladstone Park address. The Prime Minister says Australia will develop a world-first national framework to regulate artificial intelligence as he prepares to give a landmark speech on the topic in Sydney. During his address, he'll announce that the

0: targeting US bases in the region. And Australia's highest paid executive collected almost $48 million last financial year, which is about 500 times the full-time average wage. Melbourne's weather becoming cloudy with the top today of 15. Right now it's 12 degrees. I'll have more news at 11 o'clock.
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6: Let's catch up with what's happening on Spring Street. You'll remember the Liberal MP, Mauro Deeming, made an allegation of assault. Victoria Police investigated it. As a result of that, Matthew Guy, who was accused of that, demanded an apology. Now it's led to moves to kick Mauro Deeming out of the party. Let's find out where it's up to. Richard Willingham is the ABC state political reporter. Richard, what's happened this morning?
7: Good morning, Raf. Well, just the context is Mauro Deeming has actually sought an injunction to stop the Liberal Party from kicking her out, and that's going to be heard on Friday in the Supreme Court. But she's also written to the party executive putting a case of why she shouldn't be disendorsed. My colleague Rachel Eddy has got a hold of this, and she's making the case that she was grabbed, she was held and pulled with force that caused her pain and distress. She does now accept that Matthew Guy did not put her in a headlock, as had been reported. But she says she will not apologise for making an allegation in good faith. And she says, I should not be subjected to public vilification or professional retaliation for doing so, for taking that complaint to police. Now, police reviewed the footage and said they would not be laying any charges. She sort of argues in this letter that means that the sort of reporting around the idea that the case he was cleared is wrong. I mean, I think that's probably the police said they won't be laying charges. And it's very much a pleading to the executive saying, basically, I have a right to make a complaint for an assault. I felt unsafe and I shouldn't be vilified for that. She says she also followed all the internal party processes and was told to go to police, which she did. It's quite a sort of a 12-page sort of outline. She says through her lawyers, they tried to mediate the case and that Jess Wilson's office wasn't interested after she refused the apology. So it's hard to read whether this is sort of a large ditch effort to try and save her career or whether this is just another part of her tactics. We don't know, but it's a very, it's something that, Raf, as you know, is failing to go away for the Liberal Party.
6: Okay, so I know you can't read inside other people's minds, Richard. Let's put the court case aside. If Mauro Deeming, she's not really backing down on her claims. She's backed down on the word headlock. She's not backing down on her claims. She's saying she shouldn't be kicked out. Court case aside, how do you think the Liberal Party Admin Committee are going to respond to that? Will they keep going with their attempts to remove her? What's your best guess?
7: I think yes. I think there's a resolve that it's not tenable for her to remain in the party room. And, well, they're not trying to remove from the party room. Remain part of the team is the words I should use. And I think that's the decision that is being backed from Jess Wilson and her office and her senior leadership team. There is, you know, when this happened, it's basic, you know, and the fact that she was given an opportunity to apologise to Matthew Guy and she was unwilling to do so, and she's you know, spelt out why she doesn't feel like she should apologise. She feels like it's a person. She also has a right to make a complaint. And she says, you know, women deserve to be believed. She sort of took aim at some of Matthew Guy's commentary in his press conference where he says, you know, too often men are vilified in these situations. I just think the party is not going to bow down or back down. I think they've made their position clear, and it would be a big blow for, I think, Jess Wilson if Mauro Deeming wasn't disendorsed. I think it just becomes, if she was to
6: because
7: say, let's work it out.
6: Because Jess Wilson stated what she wants.
7: Yeah, yeah, and the party room as essentially all, you know, we talk about disunity in the Liberal Party. I think that party room is incredibly unified on this course of action. So I think that it's an untenable position.

0: I think that the sort of the context is of Moira Deeming's pre-selection for the Western Metro region is basically a guaranteed seat in party in Parliament. So it's the number one spot on that ticket for the Liberal Party, and they usually get one spot there. So it's a guaranteed spot. So it's a highly lucrative, it's her job, essentially. So she would be losing. It'd be very hard to find a way that she remains in Parliament without the Liberal pre-selection. One Nation have said they don't want her. There was some speculation that she'd go to One Nation if she was removed from the Liberal Party. Pauline Hanson said on 3AW, I think last week or the week before, that she did not want her in the party because she wasn't a team player, essentially, and she'd made this complaint. So I think it's just trying to save, you know, doing everything she can to try and, you know, as you said, Raph, I can't go inside her mind, but I think it screams like everything to do to try and stay, try and fight the case to remain in the party. And yeah, I don't see the Liberal Party moving from their position.
1: Okay. So, but that also means, like, as best we can tell, there's now two legal cases on foot between, well, internal fights in the Liberal Party that are in the courtroom. One is about the money that was loaned to John Pizzuto after his court battle with Moira Deeming. Now we've got this second court battle where Moira Deeming doesn't want to be disendorsed. But it means that it's likely we're going to have two court cases involving Liberals fighting each other, and they will be ongoing.
0: Yeah, well, I think the injunction to not hold the meeting to disendorse her is only set down for a one-day trial on Friday. So that may not drag on too much. Of course, she could appeal if she loses, but that is one thing. But yes, the other one is going to drag on. And I feel like there's going to be some twists and turns in that that case too. Given her status now and what might happen to Moira Deeming from here.
1: Richard Willingham is with you. He's the ABC State Political Reporter. Reminder. We only get elections in Victoria once every 4 years, and there is an election on the last Saturday in November this year. So we are really in the home stretch heading towards a state election campaign. Okay, that's probably not what Jess Wilson wants to be on her agenda, but let's look at the Premier's agenda, Richard Willingham. What's happening for Jacinta Allan this week?
0: Yesterday she was out trying to spruik some improvements to the emergency department system at the Austin Hospital. Again, her press conference was derailed by more questions about corruption allegations involving the construction sector, what she knew about the big bill. This is time in the hospital sector. And I guess let's put the merits of those allegations aside for 1 second. What is happening is that she cannot get any clear air to run her agenda. Everything is a defensive posture for the government. They're trying to sell a message, and they really want to talk about health. They think that's going to be a very big, important part of their election strategy to get re-elected. But they cannot get clear air because these questions keep circling, keep being put about corruption allegations, essentially. And what that means is, it's growing. There's a growing cohort within the caucus, the party room, and within the broader Labor movement that actually do think that Jacinta Allan should set up some type of inquiry into these allegations. One, to put it to bed, as in she can just say, well, I can't comment on that. We've set up an inquiry. We're doing everything to get to the bottom of it. And two, there is a fear, should they lose the election in 136 days' time, then a coalition government or a One Nation coalition government or whatever the next government might be may set up a royal commission that digs a lot deeper and is a lot broader and goes after workers' rights. So the argument from people within the Labor Party who want to see some sort of inquiry is, if Labor sets it up, it can go to the heart of corruption rather than looking at things like EBAs and penalty rates for workers that are a big concern to people, particularly in the Liberal Party. So there is a lot of pressure on her to do that twofold. And it was really interesting yesterday. I thought this is probably the most interesting development was that Melissa Horne, he's the Minister for Health Infrastructure, put out a letter. She posted on her Facebook a letter she sent to the Health Infrastructure Building Authority saying, I find these allegations serious and extremely concerning. Please look into this and provide assurances this has not happened. So she was taking it seriously. It was quite a sort of rebuff to the Premier's earlier comments that there was no basis
1: so
0: or
1: you
0: no
1: see
0: evidence
1: that
0: for his
1: as
0: claims.
1: As a sotto voce version of, we need to hold a bigger, tougher inquiry into these allegations?
0: I think it's I'm going to be serious about this. Will you, Premier? Mm. And this is from a minister. That's my reading of it. And there's plenty of MPs who thought, yeah, good on you, basically, for doing this.

0: Melissa Horn. Now, we haven't heard from her since she posted this on her Facebook page, but it certainly has got the tongues wagging.
1: And just the poll yesterday that has basically the Coalition and Labor neck and neck. One Nation might have dropped a bit, but they're also on 20-something percent. How do we, like, if we assume that Labor, Coalition and One Nation are all on roughly 20% for now, or 20-something percent, some of them in mid-20s.
0: Let's give it a quarter each. Let's round it up.
1: How on earth do you interpret what that means? Like, is it easy to then predict what will happen in the election? Because I find it really difficult.
0: No, it's extremely difficult. It's, to borrow a cliche, we're in the uncharted waters areas. And what will happen is in different seats that plays out differently. So whoever finishes in the top, you know, if those results replay out in every seat, whoever finishes third will probably decide the seat because their preferences will decide the winner. So if Labor finishes third in a contest between One Nation and the Liberal Party will get elected because Labor will direct preferences, well, they will encourage voters direct preferences to the Liberal Party over One Nation. In other seats, it's going to be really interesting what the Liberals do with their preferences, where they put One Nation or Labor first ahead of each other. In other places, One Nation will get the Liberal Party elected and so on and so forth. But because these numbers are so, the primaries are so small, it's really hard to calculate. Mm-hmm. And then a shift of, you know, a half a percent in some seats will change the whole makeup of it, because those preference flows, if finishing third, will change the whole preference flow. So it's really, really hard to break down. I think it is worth noting, Raf, that One Nation's vote is dropping a little bit since Pauline Hanson's appearance at the National Press Club.
1: Is it worth
0: Club.
1: Noting?
0: Well, and I think the other, well, yes, a little bit, because also as Victorian voters get closer to election day, their minds might focus a bit more on saying, okay, who do we actually want to lead the state? Mm. I'm angry. I'm considering One Nation because the major parties are not serving me. But will they get closer and say, oh, actually, I better pick one who can actually run a government, even though I'm angry?
1: Sure. I hear what you're saying.
0: We don't know that, do we?
1: But I also think the most important thing is One Nation's polling in the 20s, whether or not they're up or down 2 or 3%. You know, like, that's margin of error stuff. I'm not sure how much emphasis I place on that. But we can have this fight every week over the next few months.
0: Let's do it, Raph. 136 days to go.
1: No, of course you know how many days there are to go. Thank you for joining us.
0: Thanks, Raph. See ya.
1: 136 days to go. Richard Willingham, the ABC State Political Reporter. There you go. It's only who's in charge of the state's finances and schools and hospitals. Nothing important. It's coming up to 10:45. Back with more of your calls in a moment.
2: Breakfast. 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
1: Heard something really interesting this morning on domestic violence, on femicide. We've been speaking about it because two of the four women and girls killed over 4 days. There were four women and girls killed over 4 days, two of them in Victoria. One of them a 13-year-old girl, Layla Jeffrey, in the town of Donald in Victoria. So because we've been talking about that, I guess I'd been focused on, okay, what can we do? What is being done? Do we need to change the conversation? I heard something I hadn't heard in the last little while, and I think it's really important. We have a national commissioner responsible for trying to fight domestic, family, and sexual violence. So I was talking to her earlier this morning, talking to her because Julie rang from Phillip Island and said we should be talking about this, and she was right, so we've been talking about it. She said something that really stuck with me. Part of the reason maybe we don't have a sustained conversation on this, maybe, according to Michaela Cronin, one of the reasons is that people don't think it's fixable, and that's why we don't keep the focus on it. Have a listen.
6: Part of the problem, I think, is that we don't believe it's solvable. We think that this is something that just, you know, exists in private homes, and that it's not our business, and that it's not something that we should all be really striving to change. And I do believe that it's possible to make domestic, family and sexual violence rare, brief and non-recurrent.
1: So two really interesting observations there. I mean, of course, right, she's the commissioner trying to solve these problems, Number one, we don't think it's solvable. That's why we don't maintain attention on it. We don't think unemployment and productivity and artificial intelligence is solvable. We talk about it all the time because we sort of have in the back of our mind, surely if we just do this thing, we'll make progress. So I thought that was a really interesting observation from the commissioner. And also, she believes it's possible to make domestic, family and sexual violence rare and brief. Rare and brief. I hope she's right. 1300 222 774 is the number. Another recurring part of the conversation is maybe we need inquiries. Maybe we need experts, royal commissions to look into it, find solutions. We've had a few of them. It is a national inquiry is something that's been called for by Monique Ryan, the MP in Kooyong, and Zali Steggall, the Sydney Independent MP. Michaela Cronin doesn't agree. She reckons we've got the recommendations we need.
6: We had two national cabinets and a rapid review that was commissioned out of that. We have the recommendations that we need. What we need is funding that is commensurate with the scale of the problem. We need coordinated action.
1: So what Michaela Cronin was really saying there, yep, more money, absolutely. Number two, and we hear this a lot about a lot of different things, everyone's got to be rowing in the same direction. So there's a whole lot of different organisations at state and federal and community level. They're not all pulling in the same direction. That's what she means when she talks about coordinated action. And she was saying, we've had rapid reviews, we've had royal commissions. We know what we need to do. We just need to make sure we're doing it in a coordinated way. I run out of words to describe this. Sounds anodyne and bureaucratic, but it can make a big difference if everyone's doing the same thing. I know it's sparked conversations in schools, in families. It's sparked conversations in my home. I just wonder what conversations you've had about it, if you've been talking about it in a different way with people in your life. The number's 1300 222 774. Angarad is calling from Sydney, of all places. Angarad, what did you want to say?
5: I want to say I've been working in the sector for over 30 years and actually released a book last year about it. But I have to say, listening to Michaela Cronin, I'm completely on board with her. I think we don't need another Royal Commission. We do know what we need to do, but what we need is we need coordination of services, but we also need education. We need, and we need funding. So we need specific and thorough education of the whole judiciary, from the police all the way through to the judges. Safe and Together is a domestic violence prevention program that is being rolled out in Australia, and it's being rolled out amongst the family court. But I don't think it's wide enough.
1: What's it called again?
5: It's called Safe and Together. Mm-hmm. It's a program that was developed in the US by David Mandel, who's an expert in domestic violence, has worked in the sector for decades. And for me personally, I'm trained in Safe and Together, and it was an eye-opening piece of training, but it is incredibly in-depth. And I think one of the issues about coordination is that not everybody has the same level of knowledge and understanding of the nuances of domestic violence. And everybody kind of thinks about it and thinks that they know about it, but actually they don't have a really solid grounding in it. And I think if we need to start everybody from junior recruits in the police all the way through, but also in universities with social workers, psychologists, medical, the medical fraternity.
1: Yeah. Have everyone on the same page.
5: Yeah, have everybody on the same page, because then we know what we're looking at and we can understand it. But we can't do that without funding. And when funding comes in short bursts of, it might be a 3-year funding block or a 5-year funding block, it might go to this organisation, but not to that organisation. We certainly don't have enough men's behaviour change groups and prevention work. And until we're able to do all of that together, we're going to continue to have this problem. Like Michaela Cronin, I believe that it can be solved, but we have to be creative and we have to pull together states and federal and all of the different departments. And until that happens, we're going to continue to see these absolutely atrocious and distressing numbers. I mean, I've worked in this, as I said, for over 30 years, and I get distressed every time I hear about a woman being murdered.
1: But can I tell you this, Angarad, I'm going to move on, but I'm encouraged to hear someone like you and someone like Michaela Cronin saying, these things are fixable, because it means you're seeing things that work. We just need to do more of it and coordinate it more.
5: Yes,
1: so it's encouraging to hear. Thank you for calling. Yeah.
5: Okay, thanks. Bye-bye.
1: I know it's dreadful, but there's a path forward, isn't there? People close to this, keeping an eye on this, working on it for a long time, they can see the path forward. Jay's in Whittlesea. What do you want to mention, Jay?
7: Yeah, I just wanted to say, I mean, young men look up to AFL players and rugby union players. Why doesn't the AFL and rugby union have an ad campaign where top players come on TV and say, you hit the woman, you're a coward. You indulge in domestic violence, you're not really a good person. Why don't they do that? These young men worship these players.
1: It's a great question, Jay. I'll just repeat what I said earlier. Someone who has tried to push the AFL towards some sort of domestic violence round, family violence round, says that they are not interested, that the AFL perceive the topic of things like femicide to be too negative. And plenty of you pointing out the alcohol links with football, the betting links with football. We know from the research that they are the accelerants around some of the, not just the worst of family violence and things like femicide, but a lot of the smaller other parts of a set of behaviours that lead to some of the worst behaviours and worst outcomes. Look, at 6 minutes to 11, something else worth pointing out is this kind of wild situation at Hepburn Council where most of the councillors have had to stand down. How come? Well, they've been charged with a criminal offence. Now, what's curious is they've been charged with a criminal offence brought by a private citizen. In Australia, citizens don't press criminal charges. The police do that. The public prosecutor does that, DPP or OPP. Not in this particular area of the law. Hepburn Council passed a budget. David Penman, local businessman, owns some accommodation services in Hepburn Springs. He says that was passed essentially illegally, that budget. It's been a contentious budget for some time. So he's charged the councillors with this private criminal offence. It's a loophole in the law. Because of what the local government law says, they've had to stand down, even though the charges are unproven, untested, and not investigated by police. So I asked the businessman, David Penman, if it's fair, is it a right outcome if merely because he's brought charges, the councillors are stood down? I asked him if that was fair.
8: Well, accountability is not punishment, Raph. I mean, Parliament intends that private citizens can hold people to account. I didn't write the law. Parliament did. They opened the door and I just walked through it.
1: So that's a pretty powerful line. They opened the door, right? The legislation and the Parliament opened the door and I just walked through it. Now, it's pretty clear that there's a few... David Penman's not a stranger to a courtroom, I guess. He did tell us there are two Supreme Court cases against the council. There's also a VCAT matter he's got against council. And then there's these five criminal proceedings in the magistrate's court. But David Penman insisted to me he's got the right to use this legal loophole.
8: I've been called a vexatious litigant, for sure, yeah. But that's, you know, again, the decision about the budget isn't related to those. And people are entitled to make that judgment of me, Raph. I don't question it because I think that a citizen has a right to use the mechanisms that Parliament puts before them. And if council makes a bad decision, then rather than get out in the street, make a song and dance and cause a riot, the proper place for the matter is in the judicial system. That's where everyone gets a fair hearing.
1: So that was what David Penman told me. Are plenty of you texting from that part of the world, from places I presume like Dalesford and Hepburn Springs, saying, good on him. There's been some significant ongoing budgetary issues, some failed government, local government projects in the centre of Dalesford. There's been an investigation by the local government inspectorate that has not ended in any way in a satisfactory manner, and there's been some great ABC reporting on that. So quite a few of people in that part of Victoria cheering David Penman on. The rest of the local councils, though, are not. They're worried that this legal loophole can be used to shut them down. The state government's got drafted legislation. They haven't passed it yet. But rural councils, Victoria, are concerned. Have a listen to Katie Macon, who's their deputy chair.
9: As you've seen, if it can happen to one council, what's stopping it from happening to all 79 councils? And this could be absolute chaos if this happened across the state. And the state could be paralysed, really.
1: So Kate's point really there that if it can happen in one council, maybe it could happen at all of them. As I said, there is legislation there. Whether or not or when it gets brought in, not sure. You'll find out what's happening on the Conversation Hour in a mo. But Fred's just calling from Frankston on these issues around men's violence against women. What do you want to say, Fred?
10: Yeah, some time ago, last year actually, myself and my daughter worked on a presentation, the VCE presentation, in fact, oral presentation for DV, domestic violence, and looked at what Will Alstergren, OIM, had said about having setting up a national ABO database. Will Alstergren is the head of the Federal Circuit and Family Court. Now, I don't think that's now. He talked about that for 2 years, in fact, and it was on your 3 years. 3 years ago, he first mentioned on your Drive program.
1: He's mentioned that. And that has that happened? No.
10: No, I don't, and I don't think it's happened yet. Now, I wanted to go further, and our conclusion in the presentation was, or sorry, my daughter's conclusion was, yes. In fact, it should go even further than that. The AVO database, in the case of those offenders who have been violent against women, you know, because they're perpetual violent, to get on that database, you've got to get there, you've got to have done something pretty bad. That should be open access, just like the pedophile database in the USA, so that everyone can see who these people are. And that will be a powerful, the idea was that would be an extremely powerful attraction deterrent for people to carry on. And they haven't even got the haven't even got the national database.
1: Yeah, we don't have it. Fred, thank you for bringing that up. We'll see if we can pursue that. That's tickling some memory cells in my brain about the head of the family court pushing for that national database. Mary Geerin is with you after 11 on The Conversation Hour. What are you talking about?
3: Data centres, again, the process behind it. A developer yesterday told the Australian Stock Exchange it plans to have one in Miners Rest near Ballarat. The council, you've been talking about the powers, has had no application. The local Labor MP is upset with this process. At the same time, obviously, as the state government is saying, look, we want the jobs and we want the investments. So what is the right process and what should be happening under their watch?
1: Mary Geerin's with you after 11. Get in touch. Send me a changing track. The email's raf@abc.net.au.
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13: Good morning, Natasha McFarlane with ABC News. Police are investigating after two homes in Melbourne's northwest were sprayed with bullets overnight. Rosie Barnett reports.
14: In the early hours of this morning, police say multiple shots were fired from a vehicle towards a property on Rowan Drive in Kealba. No one was home at the time, but last Thursday, five people were when the house was once again targeted with gunshots. Several hours earlier, in nearby Gladstone Park, another home was fired at from a car on Payne Street just after 11. No one was hurt in this incident either. Police are investigating links between this shooting and an arson attack on a car on the same street last Friday. It's not yet clear if the two shootings overnight are connected.
13: The peak bodies representing businesses nationally and in Victoria are heaping pressure on the Premier to launch a royal commission into corruption in the state's building and construction industry. Both the state and national Chamber of Commerce and Industry say unlawful activities are deterring investment and it has to be fully investigated. Chief Executive of the national body, Andrew McKellar, says Queensland's royal commission into the issue has already put a spotlight on the extent of the problem, including in Victoria. He says the industry needs a dedicated regulator and an independent public inquiry.
15: A royal commission is the best way in order to shine a light on this, to call witnesses, to pull out evidence, to be able to highlight that for the enforcement authorities. They need more powers. The National Corruption Authority also needs stronger powers.
13: One of the world's leading AI experts says strong oversight will be just as important as technological innovation, warning specialist knowledge is needed before artificial intelligence is deployed in critical industries. Prime Minister Anthony Albanese will deliver a landmark speech today outlining the government's AI roadmap, including new national standards and governance. Former OpenAI director Helen Toner says industry experts are critical.
16: You can't just have AI experts sort of trying to figure out AI for something in the financial industry. They also need to have financial expertise to evaluate that, or AI for planes. You need to have the aviation expertise.
13: The US and Iran are continuing to trade attacks in the Middle East, with President Donald Trump warning the strikes may continue into next week. Ali Crew has the details.
17: The Kuwaiti army says its air defences are currently intercepting Iranian

0: in hostile drone attacks. While the Ministry of Interior in Bahrain has sounded the warning siren, urging residents to head to the nearest safe place. A US naval blockade of Iran is now in force as the American military carries out its fourth night of strikes on cities in the country's south. Donald Trump also says he has dropped his plan to impose a 20% toll on all cargo shipped through the Strait of Hormuz after phone calls from Gulf allies. Iran's deputy foreign minister says Tehran has considered the MOU signed with the United States last month to have been effectively dismantled due to the latest violence.
1: Five out of the top 10 highest earners listed on the ASX are from US-based companies, according to Australian Council of Superannuation Investors Research. Nassim Kadem reports.
2: Life360's co-founder Chris Hulls is Australia's highest paid executive, taking almost $48 million in the 2025 financial year, which is almost 500 times the full-time average wage. Axie's executive manager, Ed John, says while such companies have achieved high growth, investors are asking questions about whether CEOs are worth big pay packets.
3: In some companies, there's almost an everyone wins a prize attitude to annual bonuses, and this has been amazing. Major concern for investors.
2: Axie's research found an ASX 100 CEO is more likely to leave their job than to lose an annual bonus.
1: And to Sport England manager Thomas Tuchel says he's ready for the emotion of their rivalry, with Argentina to come out in their semi-final at the Men's Soccer World Cup tomorrow. The winner will face Spain in Monday morning's final in New Jersey. Tuchel says the controversial history between the nations at the World Cup is likely to impact the contest. To the weather, there's a strong wind warning for the East Gippsland coast. For the state, mostly cloudy in the south with isolated showers, dry and partly cloudy across the north, a cool day with light southwesterly winds. For Melbourne, partly cloudy, a slight chance of a shower in the late afternoon and evening, heading for a top of 15 degrees. Tomorrow, a possible morning shower 15, Friday mostly sunny 16. Right now it's 12 degrees in the city. ABC News.
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8: You're with Mary Guerin.
9: Hello, and tell me this morning what you think of this process, the current process for the introduction of data centres. Another data centre, yes, could be coming, this time to Miners Rest. That's a suburb of Ballarat. And it's only come to light for most of us when the developer made an announcement just yesterday to the Stock Exchange that this was their intention. Now, the local council in Ballarat has confirmed with us there's been no planning application, let alone approval, because the recent changes as well to our planning system here in the state have expanded the state government's role in planning it. How is that all working out? If you live or live near Miners Rest or in Miners Rest, or even if you don't, wherever you are in Victoria, what do you think of the process? We know that data centres, we're told, they're necessary for the things we do every day. We know the jobs are so valuable. The investment is valuable. The state government has said it wants to be ruthless about getting the jobs here. This morning I'm going to be talking to the local Labor MP who's not happy with the process that she's seen with this one in Miners Rest, a suburb of Ballarat. So tell me what you think of it. What is the process? Are you happy with it? Let me know. All this, as well as the federal government announces a new approach to AI today in a landmark speech at noon. Now, we're going to dig into that, about how that's playing out in politics. I can already see that the coalition is trying to make some political hay about that, but how far apart are our political parties when it comes to AI? Because politics in all these things are important, aren't they? Or are they for you? Are they for your kids? Tell me, what got you interested in politics? I want to hear from you today. What got you? What topic? What cause, potentially? What politicians in your life got you interested in politics?

0: The reason why I'm asking is because a major study has revealed that the young people in our lives, the 19 to 24-year-olds, the young adults, they're very sceptical about politics. Their trust in politics is down. Their understanding is very low. But most of them are engaging in politics in their own very modern way, through online petitions, through joining social media campaign groups. Only a third of them, or is it as much as a third of them, what do you think, have attended a protest or a demonstration in the past 5 years? Tell me how you got into politics. Maybe how you're engaging your kids in politics. What do you think about engaging in politics through social media campaigns? I'd love to know your thoughts. 1300 222 774 is the number to call, or 0437 774 774 into the conversation hour on 774 ABC Melbourne and Victoria. So tell me, how did you get interested in politics? What slogan, what topic, what time of your life got you interested in politics? But coming up next, what is happening with the process around data centres in Victoria?
1: This is The Conversation Hour with Mary Guerin.
0: So we've heard that an Aussie technology firm, X2M, has signed a partnership with a property developer, Resi Ventures, and they've announced to the stock exchange, at least, that they want to build precincts across regional Australia. They're starting with Miners Rest. Someone who has called attention to this is Martha Haylett, who is the Labor MP for Ripon, and she joins me now. Thanks for joining me, Martha.
2: Thanks for having me, Mary.
0: So before we get into it, let's describe as much as we know. I'm going to quote from WinTV. Bendigo, I believe, covered this last night, talking about it. We've tried to get Resi Ventures, the developer, on the line, and we may still get them, but we're still trying for them. But in the meantime, Richard Simpson, who's the head of commercial in Resi Ventures, did talk to WinTV, talking about how they were going to seek planning permission for this first data centre.
3: We use data centres every day. You look at your phone, you look at the internet, anything like that uses a data centre of some description. So it's really important for regional Victoria.
0: That wasn't actually Richard Simpson. We'll try and get the quote from Richard Simpson. That was one of the developers talking about the importance of data centres, of course. Martha Haylett is the member for Ripon. You know about the importance of these data centres. What do you think has been wrong with this process?
2: We've been completely blindsided, Mary. So they put this on the stock exchange 2 days ago. No one had heard about it. Me as a local member hadn't heard about it. The City of Ballarat as council hadn't, and the community hadn't. So they chucked it on the ASX and the community knows nothing about it. So we're all playing catch up. We've all been blindsided. And really, a project of this scale deserves a lot of scrutiny, transparency and engagement, and we haven't had any of that from this project.
0: Yes, we've heard from the City of Ballarat ourselves that it hasn't received a planning application for that precinct. So they might announce it to the stock exchange, but they still have to jump over all the hurdles, don't they?
2: They do, yeah, and they haven't even put in a planning permit at all. So they will have to go through planning approvals with the local council, and there is steps that they would have to take. But putting it up on the ASX and basically almost saying that it's a goer and it's a done deal is pretty disingenuous, and the community feel that they haven't been brought a part of that conversation in any way. They really deserve a say in the project, especially a project of this scale, and they haven't had any of that. There's been absolutely no engagement.
0: I'm talking with Martha Haylett, who's the Labor member for Ripon, and we are talking about the proposal for a data centre in Miners Rest near Ballarat. What do you think of this process? 1300 222 774. Of course, there'll be listeners, Martha, who say, well, this is your government, and we know that the latest changes to the planning system that have been, of course, to attract data centres to this state have expanded the state government's role in planning and the decision-making there. So this has happened on your government's watch.
2: Well, the developers have put this proposal to ASX. They haven't consulted the planning minister, absolutely no government agencies. So all of them were scrambling yesterday. You know, this had come out of nowhere for them as well. So it will have to go through a planning process. And I'm really glad to see that the federal government is going to announce an Office of AI in the Department of Prime Minister and Cabinet today, and that there will actually be some Australian standards for AI, because we are playing catch up on this and these things are happening very quickly, but we have to ensure that the communities that they are potentially going to be built in are actually brought along for the ride. They can't just throw these on our communities without any conversation and any discussion of the impacts of it. You know, this has a big impact on water and energy use and amenity and the future character of our community, and that needs to be up for conversation with the community.
0: That speech is going to come at 12 o'clock. We're going to talk a bit later to see whether, as you say, whether the standards will include those planning standards as well as something yet TBC. But, Martha, you're talking there about everyone scrambling because the developer was able to do this yesterday. Do you believe there should be a legislation in place that would prevent them from doing that before they've gone to the community?
2: We definitely need to look at the legislative framework around all of this, and there needs to be better standards, and I'm glad to see those Australian standards are coming on board, but we need to have a look at this as a Victorian government as well, because it cuts across so many departments. You know, it's unclear exactly who leads. The planning side of it is obviously the Minister for Planning, but we need to have a much more coordinated approach about these projects.
0: What sort of, if in your ideal world, if, for instance, community consultation, and you would no doubt say substantial community consultation happened, what would be the green light then for the developer? How would that work? Is it a matter of a vote, or what would that look like?
2: Well, there needs to be, I mean, any consultation with the community. They need to be asked about, do they want this? Do they want something else for that site? They need to be brought along for the ride, and none of that has happened. So, the Committee for Miners Rest, the local residents, when I put this up on Facebook yesterday, because I only found out about it yesterday, everyone just completely felt blindsided. No one knew about it. So we're all still trying to digest it. And I think that those conversations will come in the coming days and weeks. We need to be a part of it as the community. The fact that government agencies didn't even know about it, let alone the community, is not good for Resi Ventures and developers like this.
0: So is your problem with it that they weren't told and they can't assess it, or is it to the point where you will be telling your government that you don't want it to go ahead? Is that too far? Is that jumping three steps ahead?
2: Well, I will definitely be having conversations with the planning minister and other relevant ministers about this, but we need time to be able to properly scrutinise it. We need to have answers to questions for the community, and we need that engagement. So I will be raising this with ministers in my government, but the community needs to also be given answers to the questions that they will ultimately have.
0: Someone on text is saying, look, this is just a company trying to list on the stock exchange in order to reduce financial risk if approvals are knocked back or delayed. Is this, you know, it's just something that we'd have to cope with if we're going to have investors in the state, that they're just going to have to be putting that out there to the stock exchange and then explaining to the community?
2: We need to actually have a proper process around this, Mary. And you know, AI is the future, and data centres are needed, but we need to make sure that they're actually going to be built in the right places, that that there is benefit to the community in those areas that they are in, and that it is actually something that the community want. We can't just have developers throwing a project on people and just expecting them to suck it up.
0: Is it part of the problem that the Premier and the government has, you know, used quite, forceful language about this? I think the Premier is saying that she wants to be ruthless to get those jobs into Victoria, obviously in competition with other states, you know, really trying to get this investment. Does it send mixed signals then to investors?
2: Well, this is where we need to have a real sit-down conversation about this with the communities and as a government, because There are positives to AI, like jobs, but that can't be at the expense of communities. And that is where we need to really properly have a conversation and a coordinated approach about it.
0: And I guess on that, this company has said that they want to develop it across the regions. Do you believe that that will potentially have those, that there is a place for data centres across the regions? This one in particular, I believe through the reporting, is only two stories high, 100 metres long. Is it about impact to the regions? What's the most important thing for you in figuring out that balance between it being around and inevitable and something we can live with?
2: Well, I think that federal and state governments need to be a part of that conversation rather than the developers themselves just deciding we're going to chuck it here. It needs to be that approach where we determine actually where is correct to put these, and then where those are, that needs to be really scrutinised about the impacts to the area, the benefits back to the community. An area like Miners Rest, it's a growing area of families, workers, healthcare workers, people who are really passionate and care deeply about their community, and to have a data centre just on their doorstep, there's a lot of concern around it, and rightly so.
0: And just really briefly, before I let you go, Martha, do you believe that the Premier would back you on all of this?
2: I haven't had the direct conversation with her because I've just found out about this yesterday, but I will absolutely speak to her about it. And I know that many other MPs with proposed data centres will be having those conversations with her.
0: Thank you so much for joining us today.
2: Thank you, Mary. Have a good day.
0: You too. That's Martha Haylett, who's member for Ripon. What do you think? What are your views? 1300 222 774. Joining me now is Michael Buxton, who's Emeritus Professor of Environment and Planning at RMIT, to give us a bit of a snapshot of how this fits into the planning process. Michael, thanks for joining us. What is the process to get a data centre over the line? Is what this developer has done pretty much par for the course?
4: It is, Mary. What's happening with data centres and a lot of other major planning applications in this state is that developers are taking advantage of a new separate track planning system that the government has brought in called the Development Facilitation Program.
0: Mm-hmm.
4: Now we have to wait and see what this application is going to mean and what avenue a developer will use, but normally an application is made to a council, it's advertised, people have a right to comment, and there's a proper process to consider it under the planning system. The Development Facilitation Program overrides all that, and it can actually supplant the planning system, and the developer can go straight to the minister. Now, some of these data companies have made it clear that that's what they're going to do, and some of them have already been approved under this system. So, in effect, we've got a separate planning system now without the normal transparency, without the rights, without the proper processes and evaluation, where a developer just works direct to the government. And there's a hell of a lot we don't know that goes on about all this from beginning to end.
0: But we've just heard there from Martha Haylett, who's the local Labor MP as well. We do know that other MPs are representing comments and criticisms from their people. Do you think that that's an adequate safeguard in light of giving more power, planning power to a state government that obviously wants to have the jobs and investment but needs to tackle local views as well?
4: No, it's not. It's really good to see a local member taking notice of this, but the Labor Party certainly needs local members to get involved in this kind of process, because the minister has just been making all these decisions. It's an incredibly autocratic process, and the community is shut out, local government shut out, and the local members really haven't been involving themselves to the extent that they should. I wish Martha was the planning minister. We might get a bit more of an evaluation and an assessment of a program like this.
0: Mm. And Michael Buxton, we're talking today about how people are getting involved with politics. Very soon we'll be talking about how young people are doing it as well. But do you think that data centres is going to be potentially a key for grassroots political involvement, especially in the regions?
4: I think it is. I mean, they're already going in now, and when they go in places like Footscray, I mean, they've been going into industrially zoned land, but they're causing lots of impact. So what's being missed in all this is, as you've been saying, Mary, there's a lot of discussion about energy use and water use and so on, but one of the really big issues and the fundamental issue in all this is the locational issues, and you're absolutely right to point to these. And all the discussion by government and by many of the environmental interests have ignored the locational mm. issues. And so even the industrially zoned land is often very close to residential land. It's causing noise and other problems. And what's happening now is that the big data companies,
0: are calling you. Michael, I feel like technology is getting in our way, which is
4: Mary. The big data companies are buying up cheaper land, and they're seeing that in the green wedges and in the rural in rural zoned areas. It's a lot cheaper to buy land in those areas.
0: Which makes getting the details of all of that planning all the more important. Michael, I'm going to have to let you go, but thank you so much for giving us a bit more of an overview. We will continue on this topic, so no doubt we'll be getting you back. Thanks for joining us today.
4: Thank you.
0: Michael Buxton is Emeritus Professor of Environment and Planning at RMIT. What do you think? 1300 222 774. John in Ivanhoe, what did you want to say?
5: I wanted to say that the overwhelming issue for me is the energy requirement and the water requirements of these huge data centres.
0: Just to interrupt you, I'm so sorry, John, but just as a counterpoint to this, I just want to ask you, this one is, according to the reporting, we don't know this for certain, I think, that it's only 100 metres long, couple of stories tall. Is it? I know that you'll probably be pointing me towards the cumulative effect, but is that potentially part of the equation?
5: What's the size of it? 100 metres long, and yes, well, because it will have to be cooled, won't it?
0: Yeah, you're talking about the environmental effect.
5: Yeah.
0: Yes, John, thank you. So many texts as well worried about that issue. I'd love to hear from you about this. Keep those calls coming about the data centres. Also, I want to hear about how you were interested in politics, potentially which politician, which slogan, which time. Malcolm in Brunswick East, tell me, how did you get involved with politics?
6: I'm sorry, I'm trying to get your speaker. If you can hear me okay, I'll
0: Yes, I can.
6: Going. Oh, good. I got into politics through the Vietnam War, because back in 1965, I was at university studying to be a teacher, and I got together with a whole lot of other young, long-haired radical mouths, and we all discussed the morality of this Vietnam War.
0: Yeah. And your interest in politics continued from there?
6: Oh, absolutely. I mean, what staggered me was, here am I thinking I was inventing politics for myself, and then the prospect of being called up for the Vietnam War reared its head, because when I went back home to my parents, they had a letter talking about the call-up, and it turned out that my father had been demonstrating already against the Vietnam War, and this came as a huge shock to me.
0: He was one of the protesters. Malcolm, thank you for telling us your story. I'd love to hear other stories as well of what got you interested in politics, what time of your life. Maybe it'll be AI for this next generation. It certainly is in the spotlight today. We've got a landmark speech on artificial intelligence from the PM coming up at noon. All we know so far is that an office of AI is going to be constructed. How will that work to guide us through all of this? Claire Armstrong is ABC's Chief Digital Political Correspondent and will tell us. Hi, Claire. How are you?
7: Hey.
0: What do we know about this? The Centralised Office of AI, it sounds a bit 1984-ish. It's great to centralise standards. We've already heard that being referred to today by a local MP who's upset about the process for data centres. How will it operate, though? Because AI intersects with every other portfolio.
7: Yeah, well, Mary, that's kind of, I think, the Prime Minister's thinking here. This Office of AI will sit within his department, so it's not going to be some big burdensome bureaucracy that takes a long time to get going. I think that was quite critical in the government's thinking. And as you say, there is, as we've heard from some of the callers, there's obviously a lot of anxiety around a lot of the resource requirements for data centres, be that the land, the use of energy to power them, in different models where water is used to cool them. All of that planning and approvals, a lot of that environmental law sits at a state level. And what we've seen is ad hoc different jurisdictions, some fast-tracking, some not. And essentially what the Office of AI will be first tasked with doing is coming up with these standards, things like requirements of bringing in energy, of environmental implications, potentially local procurement as well to ensure that there's investment that stays local. All of that will be kind of centrally coordinated at that federal level so that it can be dealt with at, say, national cabinet when all of the premiers come to talk to the Prime Minister about these kinds of national issues.
0: And that's always thorny when you have the federal government talking about state powers, of course. We've been talking, Claire, about a local community that didn't know about a proposed data centre in the light of the Victorian government's expansion of its own say in these planning areas. Is there a suggestion, is there a whisper in Canberra that, in fact, the federal government will be telling the Victorian or New South Wales or whichever government how they should be assessing these?
7: I don't think there's a Prime Minister in Australia's history that would dare tell a state government exactly what they can and can't do in their own jurisdiction. I think the point is, at the moment, that there are obviously consistent concerns about how these data centres are being constructed, and the government at a federal level is essentially stepping in to assist and support the states in having same standards. I mean, that doesn't get into the broader community debate where I understand a lot of people are just worried about these things existing in and of themselves, but it will at least bring some kind of continuity, I think, and ensure that that investment is actually, you know, being handled appropriately.
0: Mm. Claire Armstrong will be across the landmark speech from Anthony Albanese that's coming up after the Conversation Hour. But Claire, also I read that it's expected this speech to be calling on tech giants to earn their social license. Of course, there are political points in taking on the tech bros. Is there, even as the parties try and score political points from each other here, is there much daylight between the major parties in their attitude to big tech, how much they're willing to smack big tech around while still wanting their investment, and particularly when it comes to One Nation as well now?
7: Yeah, look, I think some of the more populist wings of Australian politics have definitely been quick to detect that there is a lot of community grievance here around how data centres are rolling out. The government obviously is taking a pretty middle-of-the-line approach. They've ruled out big overarching regulation, but are clearly now going to step up now with some frameworks. We haven't heard from the coalition, but I expect that that will probably broadly be in line with where they sit as well. They're aware of the social licence issue. We've had One Nation, the Greens, others being far more critical of the potential, you know, impacts of data centres as a piece of infrastructure in communities. I expect we'll get a bit more pushback from them. I think, though, broadly what's important, I know data centers are very tangible and easy to get your head around in a way compared to some of the other issues of AI. But the issues of AI extend far beyond the location of these physical warehouses. We're talking about the impact on employment, on people who create things, books, music, that want to protect their copyright. And what the government is really trying to do is draw a line in the sand and say there's going to be a standardized approach where whatever the issue is, whether it's the use of AI in discovering the next, you know, big health breakthrough, whatever it is applied to, there's some oversight in a way that's centralized. And I think that most of the political parties will broadly probably get on board with that conceptually, if not, you know, in the implementation.
0: Claire, I know a lot of Conversation Hour listeners are passionate about the intellectual property argument. So, yes, we will no doubt be looking into

0: the entrails of all the speech to see what comes of that. Thanks so much for giving us an insight, Claire.
1: Thanks for having me, Mary.
0: That's Claire Armstrong, who is ABC's chief digital political correspondent. And yes, it's going to be a big office with major powers talking about some of the most fundamental issues that we're looking at. Maybe that's what's going to get our kids interested in politics. 1300 222 774, what got you into politics? Also, we are talking about those data centres. Colleen, you're in Miner's Rest, ground zero, as it were.

0: Actually, my husband knew something about it last night, and he said to me in bed this morning, "Oh, about the data center." I said, "Oh, don't be ridiculous." And I had to look it up online to
1: Right.
0: say that, yes, that we're actually getting a data center. We do not have the infrastructure to handle a data center. We are a we might be just outside of Ballarat, but we're just really sort of very much rural as well, and it's just family environment. We do not have massive work environments like that, or do we have the area to be doing it, to be perfectly honest.
1: Colleen, I'm not entirely sure of the exact location. I think it has been part of the reporting. It seems to be a disused sort of part of town. As I've been mentioning, the dimensions seem to be 100 metres long, 2 stories high. I guess the argument would be that the developer's going to come with their investment and their money to make that infrastructure.
0: But do they though? That's a reality. I mean, they say they're going to do infrastructure, and time again, you actually don't see it. It's like building a new suburb, you know. Oh, the infrastructure's going to come, but the infrastructure doesn't come, and you have gridlock and all that sort of business. So,
1: So, Colleen, will you get involved and fight against it?
0: I think I might actually, because, like, you know, I mean, I've got grandchildren out there as well, and it's like our roads are busy enough as it is, because it's a area that has developed with a lot of houses, but that's predominantly what it is, just housing,
1: Yeah.
0: you know.
1: Colleen, thank you. It's so valuable to get views from locals there. If you are also a local, tell me what you think. 1300 222 774. We'll try and keep those calls and texts coming throughout the hour. My producer, Marnie, has just reminded me that is, in fact, the former basalt quarry at Miners Rest is where the proposal is for. Sharon, you're in Corio. What do you think?
2: Yes, I've done quite a bit of research about it online. In America, you know, there's people are really active at trying to stop these centres because they use huge amounts of water and power. And these companies are so big that in America they're actually buying up some of the electricity companies so they can hold, you know, keep their prices down. But in Corio, in Geelong, there's two being approved to go ahead, and they're in future housing areas, and there's a lot of employment to build the places. But what people don't realise is there's actually a minimum amount of staff required to run those centres. So there's not a, it's just a short-term
1: So you don't
2: increase
1: think there's the
2: instead.
1: jobs there to be chasing anyway?
2: Just to build them, but then the electricity, and especially Geelong, we're low on water. They're going to take huge amounts of water, and they don't recycle, or they can't evaporate through evaporative coolers.
1: Well, and to be fair, Sharon, we haven't heard everything about this. We have been trying to get onto the developer to join us on the Conversation Hour today, and unfortunately, we haven't been able to secure them. But yes, obviously, a concern that's echoed on the text line as well, I can see here. Thank you, Sharon. We will continue that conversation. Also coming up this hour, if you're like me, planning a trip to the other side of the globe for myself or a loved one, and you don't know what to think about transiting through the Middle East, which so many Australians do, we thought we'd touch on how you can plan again when you've got this on and off again war that's affecting the Middle East. That will be coming up in the Conversation Hour. But next, tell me, what got you interested in politics? What topic, what politicians, what time? Next, let's talk about how young Australians are engaging in politics in 2026.
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1: And we are on the Conversation Hour. 774 is what you are listening to. Now, there has been a fantastic longitudinal study of Australian children. They have been looking at 10,000 children who were born between 19 and 24 years ago and followed them through and just picked out bits and bobs of what this generation, Generation Z, it's called, are thinking about. And the latest little nugget that we have is that only 11% of

0: This cohort believes that the political system gives them a meaningful say. They think politics is too complicated to understand. But they engage in their own modern way with social media campaigns, with online petitions. Tell me what you think about that way of engaging with politics, 1300 222 774. Is that fair? That's the new modern way for this younger generation. If you're in that age group, tell me, is that the way that you feel empowered these days? Is that the only way to get through to politicians potentially? 1300 222 774. And I'm asking you how you got involved in politics. What were the slogans or the politicians that inspired you? Head of this longitudinal study of Australian children is Kirsten Campbell, and she joins me now. Hi, Kirsten.
1: Hi, Mary. Thanks for having me.
0: This is fascinating to me. I love the longitudinal study in any case because I love feeling like we can grow up. These kids are growing up with us and we've got an insight into their minds. When it comes to civic engagement, this is the first time you've looked at it, isn't it? Did it surprise you what you found?
1: I think absolutely this was something that was really key for us to talk to these young people about as they entered adulthood, and it has been fascinating to see what we've found. And I think what we've got is a report that really challenges the notion that young people are not engaged in social issues or civic life, but it does show tell the story of a conversation that's not quite connecting.
0: What do you mean by that?
1: I think we're seeing, as you've mentioned, that the way that young adults participate in civic life is really evolving, and that mirrors how they live, work and connect online. So I think there's a real question about whether politics and public institutions are meeting them on those channels and really making the best use of them to talk to young people where they're at and build trust that they will be listened to and heard.
0: 1300 222 774, if you are a young adult or near enough to being a young adult, does this resonate with you, and do you believe that governments should be reaching into the online space in order to hear you? And also I want to hear from you, what was it that got you engaged with politics, and is that the thing that you are trying to engage your child with politics? Maybe it's about AI. Maybe that will get them involved. 1300 222 774 is the number to give me a call. Kirsten Campbell is with us, who's been looking into this. So as we've said, we've seen that 80% of a certain number of this cohort had signed an online petition, and we've got 60% following a social media group campaigning. Did you get any data about the quality of that engagement, whether they felt like it was effective, or was it more just about the means that they're choosing and that's what they are attracted to?
1: Yes, I think if we look at the data side on side that we've just discussed, there is obviously a high level of engagement using those digital channels, but a real low level of trust in that voice being heard, and also a healthy scepticism about social media. So there's definitely a nuanced story here about young people reaching for engagement channels, but then perhaps not functioning as well as they would like. I would also highlight there's a lot of collective and on the ground action that we found. So people getting together with those who are like-minded and trying to make a practical difference on the ground rather than necessarily going through political processes.
0: We're talking about how young people, how you have been interested in politics, 1300 222 774. Jill, you've called in from East Malvern and you're having conversations across the generations about politics. Is that right?
2: Yes, I am, Mary. I mean, I'm in my 70s, so I grew up through the Vietnam War, Gough Whitlam, all of that sort of stuff. So I was always being involved. My daughter followed that through to a degree, but my granddaughter, who's 17 and is aware of the fact that she's soon going to be voting, is incredibly interested in what's going on. And I pick her and her girlfriends up on a number of occasions, and we have amazing conversations about particularly the orange-faced man and, the orange-haired woman. They're really onto it. But what they are concerned about is that a lot of their peers aren't, and the school never really addresses the importance of them as young voters.
0: Oh, that's really interesting.
2: And she said, you know, she knows that some of them wouldn't even know what the requirements were for voting or to register or any of those sorts of things. And so
0: that's a worry.
2: Her immediate cohort are really interested, and not watching television, by the way. They're right, it's all through social media.
0: Mm.

0: and talking.
1: Right.
0: And especially talking to an aging grandma who totally switched on to all of this stuff.
1: Jill, you sound like the best grandma. You do. You're plugged in and you're talking to them. That's terrific.
0: Well, I don't know about being the best, but they think I am, so that's the most important thing.
1: Oh, yeah, that absolutely is the most important thing. Good on you, Jill. Tell me if you are talking to the generations in your family about politics, 1300 222 774. With me is Kirsten Campbell from the Longitudinal Study of Australian Children. Apart from that very disturbing insight into the lack of civic education there, Kirsten, that anecdote from Jill talking about being involved in politics, it's interesting that it came through the US politics kind of lens. Does that indicate that that's what's happening on social media and that's how they're being engaged?
2: I think if we look at our results, what we do see is that the economic global outlook is really hot, top of mind for young people. So I'm not surprised to hear that sort of focus on broader global politics as something that's a real entry path. I think Jill's also reinforced some of the more striking findings from our report, which we did hear up to 40% of young people said politics was too complicated to understand and participate in. And of those who didn't vote, 47% didn't vote because they weren't registered and weren't sure how to register. So she's really hit on a thread that we're finding here around people being engaged and interested, but not really able or sure how to participate.
1: Yeah, well, and as I say, that is a whole other conversation about our education. You're with 774 ABC Melbourne and Victoria. We're talking about politics. Tell me how you got gripped by politics. Was it a slogan? Was it a cause? What was it? Was it a time in your life? Kirsten, what also jumped out to me is that while most of this cohort is talking about online engagement, 31% had attended a protest or a demonstration within the past 5 years. Do we have any idea about how that compares with other generations? I know that might be outside the remit of your study, but is that high, low?
2: We don't have comparisons to the other generations, but we do through the Australian Bureau of Statistics General Social Survey have comparisons to the broader population. And it is about on par with what we would expect more broadly. So, again, it's really challenging, this myth that young people are less engaged and telling a story of a different and evolving way of engaging in civic life across the board.
1: Mm. And so what are you taking from this, potentially, apart from teaching people how to vote? What do you think the government should be taking from this in a policy sense?
2: I think this report really highlights the opportunity for government to demystify the political process, engage people in the channels where they're at, and build that trust and transparency about how their advice and views are used to shape policy. So if we're looking at future social cohesion, that trust is a critical element of getting people to participate and shape the future. And to do that, you really have to have a conversation where people are talking.
1: Kirsten, thank you for telling us about the study.
2: It's my delight. Thanks for having us.
1: Kirsten Campbell is longitudinal head of the Longitudinal Study of Australian Children. We're talking about politics. We are talking about what engaged you in politics. Noel in Beechworth, what grabbed you? Hello, Noel.
3: Hello.
1: Hello. How did you get involved in politics?
3: It was basically Vietnam War. Originally, going to teachers' college, I was pretty much dismissal of it, or didn't really take it into account, and it was a bit strange, a bit of a coincidence. I had applied to get into teachers' college, and I was living in Melbourne. My parents were in Geelong, and the same day that I got notification to go to a medical to go to Vietnam. The same day in Geelong, my parents got a notification that I got into Teach College. It was a lot later. It was sort of delayed. It was past the start of the thing, but I must have been, sort of one of the last intakes for the college,
1: yeah.
3: Teachers College. And that's what changed me. I went to Teachers College and I got a political education and,
1: sliding doors, Noel. Yeah.
3: Yeah, exactly. Yeah.
1: Thank you so much for calling. Prabha in Colac. What did you want to

0: say?
1: I think that the reason why the young go to social media and internet to be politically active is because within our political structure, there is no role for the people besides voting. Yeah, so I think
0: no role? Not in civic engagement in other ways, in going, talking to your council or writing to your member? That doesn't cut it for you?
1: No, I have actually gone to the council.
0: No, I just mean
1: questions.
0: In terms of
1: but
0: having
1: not,
0: a role.
1: There is not a decision making role.
0: Right, got you.
1: It is purely you come and complain, and they don't. You know, they don't. Whether you're lucky, they do listen to you. But I think an essay that I wrote, which I wrote it for the Age, but I don't know whether they'll publish it. Is my view is that the politicians have got too much power in relation to deciding the rules in relation to how they are elected, govern, and are held accountable.
0: To have too much power. Yeah. Prabhu, I think I might have just lost you. Pardon me. But yes, that's looking at power a whole different way. This on text, I'm pretty sure my 20-year-old and 19-year-old were automatically enrolled to vote without needing to do anything. Can you clarify if that's correct? I don't believe that's correct. But I think it's pretty simple if you go to the Electoral Commission, either of the state or the Australian one. And yes, maybe it does come down to just even knowing how to get involved, how to vote, how to register to vote. Yes, I would recommend the AEC is good for that one as well. We're also talking about data centres. Miners Rest may have one. It's being proposed. David, you're in Miners Rest. What do you think?
2: Oh, g'day, Mary. Yeah, I'm the president of the Committee for Miners Rest, and thanks for having us on. I suppose
0: the Committee for Miners Rest. What is that?
2: So we're a not-for-profit incorporated association, essentially like a progress society for the township. Mm-hmm. So we're made up of a membership that just really advocates for good stuff to happen in the town, because it's a beautiful town here in Miners Rest.
0: And the data centre.
2: People. Well, look, there's a couple of things. I just wanted to bring some sense to some of this discussion. So the site is a former quarry. Mm-hmm. It was remediated from that use over the last few years. The zoning on it, to my knowledge, hasn't changed. And it was a basalt quarry for a reason, because it's solid bloody rock. So
0: yes. And just not to interrupt you, but to support what you're saying there, David, we have received a statement from Resi Ventures, the developer, who says that they're seeking planning approval, that's the first thing, on an old quarry site that can't be farmed. It goes on to say the precinct is projected to create around 250 direct permanent jobs and going to help Victoria and Australia reach our climate and renewable energy targets faster and help stabilise the grid. You sound like, David, you are in agreement with the developer there.
2: No. What I'm saying, Mary, is that when I look at it, Resi Ventures is a private company that traditionally build residential housing estates. They've now joined up with this mob called X2M, who have released the listing information on the ASX last night. Mm-hmm. Saying that they're going to go and build this marvellous thing in Miners Rest. I think it's more market speculation than anything. Why would a property developer move from building a residential estate to moving into this sort of stuff? It's because they can't build what they need to, and they can't find any other way, I would assume, to get rid of the land. And the thing that I worry about...
0: So you're saying that they have the land and they're looking... They do say that it's part of a bigger plan to get data centres across regional Australia.
2: And it certainly could be. And the cynic in me, though, says that, you know, it's just trying to offload some land. But more importantly, I think the thing, and on behalf of Miners Rest, is there's a lot of things that this town has that are beautiful and wonderful, but there's also a real sense of lacking some of just the fundamental facilities that we need. And we, as a committee, are always advocating for that with government. These sorts of things put Miners Rest on the map, and people are now paying attention to us, but for all the wrong reasons, because, again, this is just a speculative move by a couple of companies. What about the 3,800 people that actually live here every day that need the fundamentals done for them? So while everyone's talking about this bigger picture stuff, I completely agree. We need to consider these things as far as the data centres go, But there's already places in Ballarat where you could build a data centre quite easily, down in the Techno Hub near University of Ballarat. So a lot of this talk is nonsense.
0: So it sounds like the Committee for Miners' Rest.

0: Trust will be engaging with the politics of this as well?
1: Oh, look, I don't think we'll necessarily be engaging with the politics. What we'll be saying is, you know, everyone has a right to have their view.
0: With the planning or, politics, but, I guess.
1: Yeah. Absolutely. But the simple thing is that this isn't the biggest thing happening in Madras now, and it doesn't appear to me to be a genuine course they're actually pursuing. It's more just to get, I suppose, some commentary in the media, and they've done pretty well at getting that.
0: Yeah. Thank you so much for calling, David. Really appreciate your perspective as well, and to get a bit of a wider idea of the other issues at play in Miners' Rest. Rosemary, you're in Edith Vale, and you wanted to talk about data centres. Is it up your way, Rosemary?
2: No, it's not up my way, but I coordinate the Green Ledgers Coalition. And what I was going to talk to you about is there's another one at Diggers, well, there's a meeting at Diggers Rest about another one that's nearby at Plumpton, also in the north of the city. They seem to be all in the north and west, the applications. And so I just wanted to alert you to this other one, which is in the Green Wedge. It sounds as though the Miners Rest application is in a quarry and it's not on farmland. But the one at Diggers Rest or Plumpton is on farmland, and it is in the Green Wedge, or that's where it's being proposed. It's similar. It's just talk about it now. There's companies talking about doing it, but fairly certainly. I mean, I think the Miners Rest one. Just to clarify, I think you were told by the company this morning that they will be making an application.
0: Mm-hmm.
2: So it's more than just talk. It's a clear intention to have an application.
0: Oh, absolutely. But it was more about it being announced as a viable project before the application was put in. So, Rosemary, yep. You'd like to see that process changed as well?
2: Well, yes. I mean, furthermore, the government in 2018, the government pledged to improve the protection of Green Wedge and agricultural land. And since then, they've done a lot of consultation, but they haven't actually made any changes. And one of the things they pledged in an action plan they released in 2024, released by the planning minister, was to prohibit data centres in the Green Wedges.
0: Mm.
2: Now they're having second thoughts about this.
0: Yeah, well, we know that the Victorian government has made very clear that it wants the investment, and it has changed some of those planning laws to take over parts of that planning process. As we heard earlier, a bit of a parallel situation with the councils there. Thank you, Rosemary. And we've been talking about politics and how people have been involved, potentially through data centres. Steve in Doncaster, how were you gripped by politics and engagement in politics?
3: Yes, look, I think that you can't expect young people to get involved in politics if you never talk to them about it.
0: Mm.
3: And I was actually visited at my school. Now, I have to say this is 50 years ago now. I was visited at school by representatives of a party, and I was impressed by what they spoke about. So I joined up. I didn't join up actually at that moment. It was a couple of months later.
0: Mm.
3: But I've been a member of that party now for 50 years. I even stood for Parliament for them when I was 26, which was deep in the last millennium.
0: So it all started at school. You have to start them young.
3: I just absolutely think it starts at school. And at the very least, I think 17, 18-year-olds need to be taught how to register and why they should register and how they can engage with their local parties. It's a big missing gap, I think, in our education.
0: Steve, I've always had the argument that if you don't vote, if you don't participate in the process, then you have no right to complain. How's that?
3: Absolutely. Don't. If you don't vote, just shut up and cop it, sweet.
0: Steve, thank you so much. It's been a ripper conversation in the Conversation Hour today. Thank you so much. Very soon, though, you'll have Afternoons with Bridget Duclos. How are you?
4: I'm very, very well. Hi, Mary. I'm very well. How are you?
0: Yeah, good. Thank you.
4: We're going to continue the e-bike conversation for this morning. City of Yarra have had enough. They're getting rid of them. They are bloody nuisance. I have them outside my house all the time. But on the other hand, I love them and I think they're fabulous. So we want to know about how you feel about them.
0: Have you hopped on one? I haven't.
4: Yeah, I have.
0: Yeah.
4: By City of Yarra stopping it, though, it stops the flow. It means you won't be able to continue on.
0: Oh, yeah.
4: So it's going to be an interesting move. I'd like to see them do them, but do them better. Also, do you remember Arnold Dix? Do you remember that name? He was the fabulous man who went to the Himalayas and helped rescue the 41 guys trapped in the underground tunnel.
0: Yes.
4: Anyway, they're making a film about it, and he wants to play himself. which made me think, who would I have playing me in a movie? Who would you have, Mary Guerin?
0: Oh, someone totally glamorous.
4: Gorgeous.
0: Gorgeous.
4: Gorgeous. Who would you have?
0: Sandra Bullock.
4: Oh,
0: what do you
4: nice.
0: Reckon? Yeah, I'm going
4: well,
0: top,
4: I went,
0: top
4: I went
0: shelf.
4: For Charlize Theron, which I think might be going a bit far.
0: No,
4: but
0: I love it.
4: I once put her on as my Facebook picture, just hoping people wouldn't notice. So we want to know if you were in a movie, who would play you? Let us know after 12:30, plus the Joy of Music and Shannon Lush and Staines.
0: Oh, and Staines. Oh, get on.
4: You must have a Staines.
0: Yeah, 1300-222-774. I know the phone lines fill up for
4: I've
0: her.
4: I've never
0: so
4: seen more people have Staines issues than at 2 o'clock on a Wednesday.
0: That is Bridget Duclos on your afternoons. Now, we've been talking about politics and how to get engaged in politics. Angus has joined us from St Kilda East. And Angus, I believe you are a young person engaged in politics?
5: Why, yes. How do you do?
0: How old are you, Angus?
5: I'm 23.
0: 23. And how'd you get hooked?
5: Well, it's kind of just always been around for me, whether it was on the radio or on social media.
0: Listen to the radio, Angus.
5: Well, why do you think I pulled in?
0: Yeah, exactly.
5: But what I remember from probably my youngest, like, political stuff was the school strike for climate change, which I participated in about 2019. So I was a bit younger back then, but that came from social media.
0: So that is the way in. Angus, I'd love to talk with you more about this, but we are running out of time. That is the problem with radio. Maybe we can get Angus's number. We can ask him more about it. Thank you so much for joining me, and join me again tomorrow on The Conversation Hour. Good afternoon, Natasha McFarlane with ABC News. There are calls to end a legal loophole that has forced the shutdown of a regional Victorian council after a single resident's complaints. Rosie Barnett reports.
6: Hepburn Shire Council has had to stand down 5 councillors after local businessman David Penman brought private criminal proceedings against them over budget concerns. Regardless of proof, under the Local Government Act, any councillor facing criminal charges must step aside. Rural Councils Victoria Deputy Chair Kate Makin says the state government needs to intervene.
7: We need to close this loophole as soon as possible.
6: She fears if that doesn't happen, the law could be weaponised to disrupt councils across the state. But Mr. Penman says it's not about eroding democracy.
8: I see him as the last line of defence in a democracy.
6: Hepburn Shire Council says its budget is compliant with legislative requirements.
9: Liberal MP Moira Deeming has appealed to the party's state executive to keep her as a candidate for the upcoming Victorian election. The party is seeking to revoke her pre-selection after she refused to apologise for accusing her Liberal colleague Matthew Guy of assault. In a statement to the party's stated executive this week, Mrs. Deeming continued to allege she was grabbed, held and pulled with force that caused pain and distress. Mrs. Deeming says she would not apologise for making the allegation in good faith and said the party should not punish her for doing so. The leader of the University of Melbourne has slammed a poster distributed across the campus in mid-2024 as unambiguously anti-Semitic as the Royal Commission on Anti-Semitism and Social Cohesion probes the higher education sector. Georgia Linton-Williams has more.
10: Interim Vice-Chancellor of the University of Melbourne, Glyn Davis, has told the Royal Commission that a 2-page poster with the heading Weapons, PhD Programs and Scholarships, UniMelb has ties to genocide, should be condemned. Professor Davis said the poster conflates Jewish identity with the actions of a nation state and implies any relationship with Jewish universities or organisations is tantamount to being complicit in genocide. Earlier, a former student said many students do not feel comfortable wearing their Magen David necklaces. He told the commission he believes hostility towards Israel is projected onto Jewish students.
9: Donald Trump has threatened to hit Iranian power plants and bridges next week unless Tehran resumes negotiations to end the conflict. The US military says it's carrying out a fresh round of strikes in order to degrade Iranian capabilities to attack commercial shipping in the Strait of Hormuz. Tehran says it has again closed the strait after hostilities between the two sides reignited. Iran's Revolutionary Guards have also launched retaliatory attacks on US bases in the region, including in Kuwait, Jordan and Bahrain. The US president has told Fox News the attacks will continue until he says it's enough.
11: We're going to hit them very hard tonight. We're going to hit them very hard tomorrow night. We're going to hit them very hard the night after. And then next week it gets really bad for them because we're going to knock out all their power plants. We're going to knock out all their bridges unless they get to the table and negotiate.
9: The wife of a man who was sucked out of a window during a Ryanair flight from Greece to Germany last week has spoken to the media for the first time, saying he's struggling to recover from the incident. Europe correspondent Elias Kluwer has more.
12: The horror began about 10 minutes into that flight and roughly 16,000 feet when the Boeing 737's right engine failed. Debris from that engine pierced a pressure pane in the window next to Mr. Karavich. That then caused the window to blow out. The immense release of pressure then sucked Mr. Karavich from his seat outside of the window. His wife has said that it appeared his head, shoulders and chest were hanging outside of the window for over 2 minutes as she and the person sitting next to her husband tried to pull him to safety. Mr. Karavich remains in Greece at a hospital there where he is being treated for his injuries.
9: And a Tyrannosaurus rex skeleton has become the world's most expensive dinosaur, selling at auction for a record $72 million. To the weather, there's a strong wind warning for the East Gippsland coast. For the state, mostly cloudy in the south with isolated showers, dry and partly cloudy across the north. For Melbourne, partly cloudy today, a slight chance of a shower in the late afternoon and evening, heading for a top of 15 degrees. Tomorrow, a possible morning shower, also 15. Friday, mostly sunny, 16. Right now, it's 13 degrees. ABC News.
13: Hello, how are you? Welcome to The World Today. I'm Andy Park, coming to you from Gadigal Land in Sydney. This Wednesday, the federal government shifts from a hands-off approach with a new Office of AI to help regulate a powerful technology. And would you pay nearly $72 million for a dead dinosaur?
14: The amount of money is eye-watering. It's quite unbelievable that someone would actually fork out that sort of cash for a fossil skeleton. I mean, I know it's Tyrannosaurus rex, but geez, you could build an entire museum for that amount of money.
13: First up, the leaders of some of Australia's largest universities are fronting up to the Royal Commission on Anti-Semitism and Social Cohesion today. This week, the Commission has heard from students and academics sharing experiences of anti-Semitism on university campuses, including stories of intimidation and harassment. Central to much of this evidence has been how the universities responded or failed to respond to complaints relating to anti-Semitism. Bridget Fitzgerald has been covering the Royal Commission in Melbourne this morning and joins me. Bridget, what evidence has the Commission heard today?
15: Andy, many of the witnesses we've heard from in the past couple of days have spoken about incidents of anti-Semitism they've experienced directly or with interactions with staff or other students, but many have also spoken about the presence of pro-Palestinian protesters on campus and the intimidation that some of them have felt with relation to that. So this morning we've heard from the University of Melbourne Interim Vice-Chancellor Glyn Davis. He gave evidence about the dilemma that the university has when it came to protest encampments, in particular the encampment at the University of Melbourne that was set up in April 2024, because police advised that they could only really be called in if a law was broken by one of the protesters. So, for example, the university doesn't have the power to demand identification from people on the campus or forcibly remove people from the campus or from buildings. And so we heard a little bit of the explanation as to how the university was attempting to balance the safety of students with the freedom of those protesting and allowing them to have a say. Yesterday, the Commission also heard evidence from a University of Melbourne academic, that was Professor Stephen Prower, who was targeted by pro-Palestinian protesters for his involvement in a PhD program with an Israeli university. He was the subject to escalating action by protesters, including a group who occupied his office. Professor Glyn Davis says it beggars belief that an academic could be targeted in such a way. Glyn Davis was not associated with the University of Melbourne at that time, but he said that he actually wrote to Professor Prower and told him that he was concerned for him and that he stood with him. Glyn Davis did defend the complaints process that was involved around Stephen Prower making a complaint to the university about what had happened to him. He defended the action that the university had taken in trying to protect the professor as it was clear that protesters were escalating in their behaviour. And he did say that included not publicising the names of the students who were involved, that was a decision the university stands by. Professor Davis was also asked about some of the language on posters around the campus. One in particular was circulated at the University of Melbourne, calling for the university to cut ties with institutions in Israel. Among other things, it listed a scholarship that was linked with the National Jewish Women of Australia group that's awarded to a high-achieving Hebrew student as an example of the university supporting a genocide. Professor Davis was asked by the council assisting if that kind of messaging was unacceptable.
16: This is anti-Semitism, unambiguously, in my judgment, and should be condemned as such.
17: Right. And why do you say it's anti-Semitic?
16: Because it's equating Jewish people with the actions of a state which is condemning as genocide, and then implying that anything that is part of the academic encounters with Israel are therefore involved in what are violations of human law, of human rights.
13: That's University of Melbourne's interim Vice-Chancellor, Professor Glyn Davis. Before him, our reporter Bridget Fitzgerald at the Royal Commission. Overseas now, and US President Donald Trump has backflipped on plans to toll ships travelling through the Strait of Hormuz, but has reimposed a blockade on Iranian ports. Commercial ship traffic has dropped sharply in recent days, and there are warnings Australia's dependence on imported diesel and petrol leaves us exposed to more fuel price spikes. Here's Alexandra Humphreys.
18: Blink, and you might have missed it. US President Donald Trump's plan to charge a 20% fee on ships transiting the Strait of Hormuz is now dead in the water.
19: Because I don't think anybody should be able to charge a fee for the Strait.
18: Less than 24 hours after unveiling the proposal, Mr. Trump says he received a better offer.
19: I was called by different people, different countries, kings and emirs and... And they said, we'd love to do it a different way. We'd love to invest in the United States with billions and billions of dollars.
18: Yesterday's proposal came despite strong opposition from Washington to Iran's desire for a similar toll. As the interim ceasefire deal unravels, the US military has reimposed its blockade of Iranian ports and continued strikes on the nation. Tehran has closed the strait to shipping. Iran's Revolutionary Guard says it's launched more strikes on US-linked sites in Bahrain and disabled two supertankers accused of navigating through a mined route on the Strait of Hormuz. Ron Busso is an energy columnist at Reuters.
20: Yeah, over the past few days, we've seen sharp increases in oil prices, which from around $70 at the start of the month are now back at $85. Dollars a barrel. That's the highest in over a month. We have indeed seen a sharp drop in ship transit through the strait in recent days. And that's going to be a worry for the market, particularly since in the Northern Hemisphere, this is peak oil demand season, and the global oil inventories have depleted significantly since the start of the war.
18: Before the war, 20% of global oil and natural gas supplies travelled through the Strait of Hormuz. With global oil stocks diminishing, Ron Busso believes Australia is in a tenuous position.
20: Certainly, if this blockade stays in place, we will see further draws, and some countries and some products like gasoline and diesel are already at very low levels around the world and the United States. And if this persists, we could enter some very dangerous territory for many countries, which could lead to spikes in fuel prices. Australia is heavily dependent on imports of diesel and gasoline. So this is bad news for countries that are in that position.
18: Kevin Morrison is an energy analyst at the Institute for Energy Economics and Financial Analysis. He says Australia doesn't have enough oil in the ground to solve the problem domestically.
21: What it's estimated, the actual commercial reserves that are still in the ground yet to be extracted, they amount roughly to about 7 months of consumption. So, so if we were to drill everything that we know to be commercially available, we'd run out of oil in 7 months. So that's not really a long-term option.
18: US President Donald Trump has warned fighting could continue into next week.
13: That's Alexandra Humphreys there. I'm Andy Park. 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Subscribe to the podcast for all our stories. Just search for The World Today. Well, last week's Telstra outage, which downed mobiles, saw more than 600 calls to 000 not connected, and commuter chaos across several state train networks, was one of the worst incidents of its kind. One expert says one solution is domestic mobile roaming. Mark Gregory is an associate professor with the School of Engineering at RMIT University and joins me. Mark, so what is domestic roaming?
1: Domestic roaming is the ability for your mobile phone to automatically connect to mobile infrastructure that provides the strongest connection to your device, no matter which company you pay your bills to.
13: And so it begs the question, why don't we have this feature already? What's been stopping this being a feature of existing telecommunications infrastructure?
1: Well, the key reason that we don't have this capability is Telstra has run a campaign against it for many decades now. We know recently Optus and TPG Telecom or Vodafone are sharing infrastructure and spectrum in regional remote areas. And also the federal government mandated an emergency domestic roaming system be put in place before the fire season this year. And that's in response to the major fire season that we had a few years ago and the problems that the telecommunication networks had at that time.
13: What about other countries, other jurisdictions? Do they have domestic mobile roaming as a feature in their telco networks?
1: Yes, they do. We're seeing countries around the world turn more and more to domestic mobile roaming because it improves competition. It also improves the performance of the network, the ability of people to connect, and also the performance of, you know, what they connect to. So comparable countries to Australia that we're all familiar with, Canada and New Zealand, they've had domestic roaming for more than a decade. In both those countries, domestic roaming is seen to be a successful, positive way forward. Suggestions by Telstra that domestic roaming would see the end of spending on new infrastructure is completely false. In Canada and New Zealand, new infrastructure has been rolled out faster than it is being rolled out in Australia.
13: What about the federal government? What have they said? Will they support domestic mobile roaming, particularly in the wake of last week's widespread Telstra outage?
1: Well, since the ACCC carried out a very flawed review of domestic mobile roaming back in about 2017-18, and the outcome of that was that they didn't recommend that domestic roaming be implemented in Australia, we've seen that there's been growing evidence as to the benefits of domestic roaming. Most recently, the OECD, that's the organisation that brings together the industrialised economies like Australia, they review countries annually. And a few weeks ago in the recent report on Australia's economic progress, they highlighted that one of the main things that's holding Australia back is not having domestic roaming. Now, the government has already mandated the emergency mobile domestic roaming. And really what we need is for the federal government to say, okay, the evidence is there. Let's just turn it on 24/7 right around the nation. And that'll be great because that would enable consumers to get a better outcome. But it would also mean that the telcos would have to start to improve their offering, to improve their networks, to improve reliability. And we were talking about the Telstra outage. Domestic roaming, if it's set up properly, then yes, it would improve the reliability and resilience of access to 000, but also just to simply make phone calls if your host network fails.
13: Mark Gregory is an associate professor with the School of Engineering at RMIT University. Thanks so much for your time.
1: My pleasure. Thank you.
13: And a Telstra spokesperson told The World Today that mandated roaming would not have prevented or helped with last week's issue, saying it could have overwhelmed network capacity for all mobile users. The spokesperson said mandated roaming is not a substitute for continued investment in new network infrastructure and does not address the underlying challenge of expanding coverage into areas that remain unserved. You can read the full statement on our website. Speaking of technology, the federal government wants to take a tighter hold on the reins of artificial intelligence, announcing a shift in the way issues like data centres and copyright are managed. Prime Minister Anthony Albanese outlined the government's strategy in a landmark speech in Sydney today.
2: The fact that we cannot stop change does not render us powerless. Far from it. Our power, our agency, our choice lies in embracing change and shaping it, not just adopting or accommodating AI, designing it, making it, building the capability right here, and building our sovereignty and our economic resilience as a result.
13: That's the Prime Minister there. The opposition has questioned whether more bureaucracy will work to control the fast emerging technology. But experts say it's worth a shot if it means protecting Australian copyright and local communities from the potential impacts of data centres. Stephanie Smale reports.
3: Sydney real estate agent Stacey Leone has been using AI in her business for the past 12 months for help to write social media posts, video scripts and campaign material. But she says she does have concerns about the software she uses being overseas owned.
22: We live in an age where privacy is absolutely paramount, and particularly in an industry like real estate, where client data is so privileged. And we need to be super careful about that.
3: Stacey Leone has welcomed the federal government's overhaul of its AI handling, but she's worried it won't go far enough.
22: I wonder if it's not just, you know, a little too late, because it's small businesses across all industries that are going to struggle to adapt as quickly as we need to.
3: AI experts have welcomed the move to centralise regulation of AI in the Prime Minister's department too. Dr. Sue Kay is the director of the University of New South Wales AI Institute. She says, unlike Stacey Leone, other Australian business people have been slow to get on the AI bandwagon. Dr. Kay wants more to take it up, but with their eyes open to the risks that AI could steal their secrets to success.
23: A lot of the value of many businesses can be replicated easily, particularly if they expose that data to be training AI models, or even within some of the software packages that they might purchase if they have AI features.
3: The potential energy and water drain of data centres is central to the AI debate here and around the world, with New York State announcing a one-year moratorium on the developments. Dr. Kay is warning the push for big tech to build data centres in Australia isn't going away.
23: But if we don't own anything that's inside that building, then we are always going to be purchasers of that and not actually making any money out of it.
3: The federal government says it's making the right moves to keep up with AI.
24: Australia will become the first country in the world to have a regulated national framework for large AI data centres.
3: The Assistant Minister for Science, Technology and the Digital Economy, Andrew Charlton, says multiple levels of government have jurisdiction over data centres, but moves to manage that are underway.
24: We want to learn the lessons from abroad where so many of these data centres have been rolled out in ways that have damaged local communities. We don't want to make those mistakes in Australia.
3: The opposition is dismissing the AI policy shift as another layer of bureaucracy. The Deputy Liberal leader, Jane Hume, says it's a crucial time to find the balance between guidelines and growth.
25: The question is, can we harness that transformation to create more economic growth, more job opportunities for the next generation, or are we going to be left behind? And I can tell you that if Labor overregulates this sector, if it allows unions to have a right of veto as to whether private sector companies can adopt new technologies, well, we will be left behind.
3: Helen Toner from Georgetown's Centre for Security and Emerging Technology says it will be a juggle to keep hold of the reins of such a wide-ranging and fast-developing technology. She says a central hub for regulations is one thing, but specific expertise will be needed for each industry it's applied to.
26: You can't just have AI experts sort of trying to figure out, you know, an AI for something in the financial industry. They also need to have financial expertise to evaluate that, or AI for, you know, aeroplanes. You need to have the aviation expertise.
3: And regarding data centres, Helen Toner says companies are coming to the realisation they'll need to do some heavy lifting to get communities on side.
13: Stephanie Smale reporting there. Well, an unexpected headline coming out of the World Cup. Highly fancied favourites, France, have been knocked out of the tournament, losing their semi-final against Spain 2-0 in Dallas, Texas this morning. The ABC's sports editor, Amanda Shalala, joins me. Amanda, a shock, an upset, a big au revoir for the French. There are certainly some sad French faces around this morning, aren't there?
0: Andy, everybody was thinking that France was going to steamroll through this tournament and lift the trophy. Le Bleu had been flawless up until this point. The attacking threats of their forwards have just been so good. They have not really been tested. They came up against the reigning European champions, the Spanish, who have been so strong defensively, have only conceded one goal throughout this entire tournament. And they were the ones who in the end dictated play. They were so good. They completely blew France out of the water and didn't give Le Bleu a chance in this one. The Spaniards got an early penalty, which Oyarzabal converted, and then Pedro Porro with a great finish to get their second. But it really was the Spain who executed their game plan to perfection. They like to hold on to the ball. They like to control possession. They're so good at passing and controlling. And they never allowed France to get any time or space on the ball. The likes of Mbappe or Lise, Barcola, Dembele, they were so quiet. So I think we have to really celebrate what Spain has been able to do here, because they completely dismantled a side which everybody thought was unbeatable.
13: Where do France go from here?
0: I don't think they should be too resigned about what they've done. They won in 2018. They were in the final in 2022 and now a semi-final in 2026. This is still an incredibly young team, and I think that's what's most promising for the future of French football. All those superstars are still going to be there in 4 years' time. They're only going to get better.
13: And Amanda, tomorrow, England versus Argentina. I mean, it's fair to say there's no love lost between these two countries. How have the two sides been preparing?
0: Andy, so much spice expected in this one from the fans and from the players on the pitch as well. They've not actually met that many times at a World Cup, but when they have, it's been explosive. There was the famous tournament in 86. These two teams clashed and you had Maradona's hand of God. In 98, you had David Beckham being infamously sent off. There was the political context as well around the Falklands War, which some of the fans I've been speaking to today have been talking about that, and just the broader simmering feelings of hatred or maybe dislike between these two sets of fans. But on the balance of how these two teams have progressed throughout the tournament, I think the Three Lions might just have the edge.
13: That's the ABC's sports editor, Amanda Shalala, at the World Cup. Well, first this week was the death of actor Sam Neill, a man credited with doing more to popularise paleontology than perhaps anyone else, thanks to his portrayal of Dr. Alan Grant in the Hollywood blockbuster Jurassic Park. But now, one of the other big stars of that film is also making headlines following the auction of one of the most complete fossilised remains of a Tyrannosaurus rex. Nick Grimm reports.
4: When a T-Rex roared through cinemas 33 years ago in the movie Jurassic Park, it created a wave of excitement for dinosaur lovers like paleontologist Scott Hocknell.
14: It certainly inspired generations. It inspired me. It's inspired pretty much every generation since.
4: But it wasn't just fossil hunters whose imaginations were set alight. It also created a frenzy among collectors that's still growing.
5: We are honoured to offer Lot 20, the Tyrannosaurus rex, affectionately known as Gus.
4: Standing at more than 4 metres, 67-million-year-old Gus the T-Rex has just sold at auction in New York, the apex predator's bones setting a new pinnacle in the trade of fossilised remains.
5: Sold, $43 million.
4: That's a lot in itself, but with a so-called buyer's premium added to the hammer price of $43 million, the final cost to its new owner was more than $51 million US dollars, or the equivalent of around $72 million in Australian currency. That's more than a dollar for every year the bones spent in the ground waiting to be discovered. Worth every penny, according to Sotheby's Global Head of Science and Natural History, Cassandra Hatton.
6: What I think is really important for people to understand when we're talking about dinosaur fossils is that they don't come out of the ground complete. You don't just dig a hole like in Jurassic Park and go, whoa, there's a dinosaur.
4: Or as paleontologists are putting it today, whoa, $72 million is a lot to bite off. Scott Hocknell is the Principal Research Fellow in Paleontology and Paleotourism at Central Queensland University.
14: The amount of money is eye-watering. It's quite unbelievable that someone would actually fork out that sort of cash for a fossil skeleton. I mean, I know it's Tyrannosaurus rex, but geez, you could build an entire museum for that amount of money.
7: This appears to be the new favoured type of material to be put into the cabinets of curiosities of wealthy individuals.
4: Among paleontologists like Stuart Semeda from California State University, there's a fear that fossils like Gus are being lost to science, as private buyers now routinely outbid museums and other public institutions.
7: If something is sold and it goes into private hands, it is then lost to the scientific community. More Tyrannosaurus specimens are in private hands than inside.

0: Entelecans, so we know far less about Tyrannosaurus than we could.
1: A case of life imitating art, say experts who spoke to the ABC today, still absorbing the news of the passing of actor Sam Neill, something of a patron saint for paleontologists, thanks to his role in Jurassic Park.
2: Keep absolutely still.
0: Dr. Alan Grant, whom he portrayed, would probably have been appalled at the sale of dinosaurs for millions of dollars.
1: Scott Hocknell again.
3: It's kind of ironic that in this world where we're selling off Tyrannosaurus Rex skeletons, that the reason why it's so popular is because of Jurassic Park, I suppose. But the reasons why we collect these fossils is not just so they're showpieces. We want to see what this environment was like and inspire the next generation of scientists who may not go into paleontology, but might be the next SpaceX, or might be the next AI, or might be the next engineer who invents something, or cancer research. Paleontology is the gateway drug to science, and that's the funny thing is when you take that inspiration away and you hide it in someone's private collection, it's not useful.
4: Plus, where do you put it? Straight to the good room, I suppose. Scott Hocknell from Central Queensland University, ending that report by Nick Grimm. And that's all from the World Today team this Wednesday. Thanks for your company. Hope you can join me at the same time tomorrow. I'm Andy Park. Bye for now.

0: Charlie Pickering.
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2: 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I'm so incensed that I went, I have to ring.
1: Well, thank you for ringing, Deb. Hopefully we don't keep you too incensed.
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0: Afternoons with Bridget Duclos.
4: Enough already. That is the call of an inner city council on e-bikes. Hello and welcome to Afternoons. I don't want to whinge, but are you sick of discarded e-bikes littered around your neighbourhood? I walk out of my house every day to at least two or three of those Lime e-bikes dumped on the street. Not placed, dumped, sometimes right on the front entrance. Well, in Yarra, they've had enough and they've terminated the six-year trial. It's a tricky one because on one hand, we love being able to use an e-bike, but the way they're just dumped everywhere and anywhere is not working. What do you think? Should we keep the e-bikes in Melbourne? Do you use them? Let us know. 1300 222 774. And also today, if someone made a movie about you, who would you like to play you? I ask this because remember this?
5: There was a hero's welcome home today for the Melbourne tunnel expert who masterminded the rescue of 41 Indian workers.
6: Professor Arnold Dix's impact has been felt across the globe.
4: That was when tunnelling expert Melbourne's Arnold Dix shot to fame back in 2023 when he assisted in the rescue, and he now wants to play himself in a feature film being made about it. Arnold will join us and we'll ask him, if not you, who would you like to play you? Now, when I ask myself this question, is it wrong that I would quite like Charlize Theron to play me in a movie, perhaps aiming a little bit high? Who would you have play you? Give us a call, 1300 222 774.
7: Nothing I can say, a total eclipse of the heart.
4: It is all heart in the joy of music today after the death of Bonnie Tyler and the heartbreak over Sam Neill. After two, Shannon Lush will be here to solve your stain pain and we'll play Screen Slam. Screen Slam. Screen Slam. Screen Slam. Yep, this is the one where we play you some famous scenes. All you've got to do is tell us who the actor is and where did it come from. The TV, the movies, what was the show? And, of course, again...
8: I've got a golden ticket.
4: You want to win a golden ticket package. I know I do. Listen to this for a prize. Tickets to the Melbourne International Film Festival opening, tickets to the Lord of Rings Orchestra concert, Bill Bailey, Mrs. Doubtfire, and the MTC's Uncle Vanya. That is a package of five lots of two tickets. For your chance to go in the draw to win, I will drop a keyword just before the 2 o'clock news.

0: So we have a lot to get through today. Love to hear your thoughts on the e-bikes. And also, who would play you in a movie? Let's check the traffic. Here's Caroline Ferguson.
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2: Traffic.
3: Thanks, Bridget. A bit of a backlog heading on through Nunawading after an earlier collision on Springvale Road southbound. The left lane was closed at Whitehorse Road. All good to go now through southbound on Springvale Road through Nunawading. The freeways and arterials in very good form, but don't forget that the Bulleen Road citybound exit from the

0: exit, you can do a U-ey using the Chandler Highway ramps. Point Cook Road's closed both ways over the Princes Freeway until the middle of September. They're doing some road widening works. If you want to head to the Aircraft or Laverton train stations or reach homes or businesses, use Central Avenue, Merton Street and Railway Avenue. And if you're catching the trains, trains aren't stopping at Boronia until later this year. While station upgrade works place, I should say, shuttle buses are operating between Bayswater, Boronia and Ferntree Gully to connect with trains. That's the latest in traffic and transport. It's 26 to 1.
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3: Bikes. And more importantly, do you just dump them when you finish with them wherever you like? I'm talking about those green ones, the green lime bikes you see everywhere. Let us know what you think. Do you use the e-bikes and do you want them to stay in Melbourne? 1300 222 774, because there are going to be no more in the Yarra municipality with the council terminating the six-year trial. They say enough is enough and blame the operator's refusal to punish irresponsible riders. Let's chat to Dax, who's in Carlton North. Dax, what do you think about e-bikes in Melbourne?
4: Hey, Bridge, I really love the e-bikes, but I just think that, I was just talking to the producer, we just can't have nice things. I don't know what it is in this state or what's going on with the mentality of people. I mean, I just call them muppets about dumping these bikes everywhere or just not leaving them in locations, or just putting them somewhere where it's not, not going to be put in. I don't understand. I mean, it doesn't happen overseas. It makes no sense to me.
3: Dax, did you like it better when they were in a – remember they used to have the sort of portal where you could put them? Did you
4: the
3: like
4: rocks,
3: it?
4: The, yeah. The, like those,
3: like a bike rack thing.
4: I mean, you can't have a bike locking station on every street. So I just think it's just the mentality of people that it perplexes me. It just, you know, like it's so nice to have those bikes available and you can just take them, but just leave them in a certain situation or leave them in a spot. And
3: couldn't agree more, Dax. It's really frustrating, isn't it? Because it is great to have them. Alison McCormick is the CEO of the Bicycle Network. We thought we would check in with her about this e-bike situation. Alison, welcome to Afternoons.
5: Thanks, Bridget.
3: What do you think about what Yarra Council have decided to remove the Lime bikes?
5: Yeah, the issue is it's part of a bigger transport system. So by the councils deciding on the e-bike shared systems, then it impacts other areas. So, for example, I actually use the Lime bike system that's currently there. We've recently moved our office into Yarra in Abbotsford, and I live in St Kilda. So a good example is this week I went out to Wallen. I caught the train out there and then came back to the office. And so that evening, the best choice for me to get home is actually on a bike, because it takes me 30 minutes to go across. My alternate would be possibly transport, which would be an hour. So that means I might choose then to drive a car as well. And then that's just another vehicle on the road. And so there's quite a big impact on the transport system. And it's not that these bikes aren't being used. They're actually being really significantly used. In the last quarter alone, there's 340,000 trips. Imagine if those trips are taken by other modes. So we need to really think about the network and the transport system that's being impacted.
3: Yeah, we absolutely do. Alison McCormack is the CEO of the Bicycle Network. We're asking you, what do you think? E-bikes for Melbourne or not? Look, I agree with you. This is going to cause problems because it will cut the route, won't it? But what do we do, Alison? It is an absolute scourge. Is that the right word? On our city. I've got them everywhere in my street and they're literally just thrown at the front door sometimes. How can we make it work? How can we do it better?
5: Yeah, and we recognise that. And what the previous caller, Dax, had said, you know, it's true. How do we actually address the dumping of the bikes? Well, overseas was mentioned as well, but there is technology in place that we can adopt, and that's putting them in parking bays.
3: Yeah.
5: So they're actually geolocated, so you can't park them.
3: Well, we used to do that. We used to do that. What happened to that?
5: Yeah, well, and exactly. So I don't think we

0: be throwing out the entire system without looking and exploring the technology that people are already using around the world, and it's constantly evolving as well. So we really need to say, well, what are the solutions? And there are solutions there, like where you can park the actual bikes. And even in St Kilda, my St Kilda end, they've installed some parking bays, and that's where you need to park, particularly outside Luna Park. And that's working better than what we're seeing. So I think we just need to evolve and to actually look to put in the technology that is in place already.
1: It's 20 to 1 here, 774 ABC Melbourne. Join the conversation, e-bikes. Should we keep them in Melbourne? 1300 222 774. Alison McCormack, the CEO of the Bike Network, is with us. Lucy, what do you think?
2: Well, we recently travelled through Estonia and Norway, mm-hmm. and in particularly Norway, everywhere we went, there were the e-bikes were just tossed on the footpath anywhere. Yeah. Wherever their destination was, that's where they were left. It didn't seem to be a problem with anybody.
1: So did it look sort of messy like it does here in Melbourne?
2: No, there was quite a lot of them, but it didn't bother me.
1: That's interesting, Lucy, because it does bother me a little. I honestly can't tell you how many I get left outside my house. So it's interesting. We thought overseas was better. Do you have any information, Alison McCormack, about overseas? Do they do it better?
0: Well, yeah. I went to Paris a few years ago and used the share bike systems there. They had different types of share bike systems as well. There's a mix of the parking bay type of systems, but there's a lot of accessibility to those, but they also have the other share bikes where you can park in different areas. But they did have that geolocated parking bays, and you literally can't put them just in a footpath. The other thing to note too, even with the city of Yarra, it's my understanding that is already geolocated, that if pavement's wider than 2 metres, you can't actually park it there. Now, I don't think that's the ultimate solution, but I think, again, there is this technology to really limit it. At the end of the day, people do sometimes have bad behaviours and they might knock it over or do other things, but, you know, we just need a system to address those. And I think it's achievable.
1: Okay, I feel like we're all agreed on we need some sort of e-bike, but how do we make it work? Ross, what do you think? Do you want e-bikes in Melbourne?
3: Hi, my name's Ross Cotty. I am also known as Mibsy from Melbourne Bike Share. I was the number one most frequent user of those bikes. Mm. I was sad to see them go, but yes, I do support e-bikes.
1: You do? So you'd like to see them in Melbourne, but do you agree it's not working at the moment?
3: To be honest, I haven't ridden one. Mm. I don't. They're a bit of a menace on the streets.
1: Yeah.
3: And the Melbourne Bike Share scheme didn't have that.
1: Mm. Okay, Ross. Thank you. And gee, there's Ross. He's the most e-bike user. I don't think that made sense. David, hello.
4: Hi, Breach. How are you?
1: What do you think, David? Yeah, I'm good. Do you want bikes in Melbourne, e-bikes? David? Oh, we've just seemed to have lost David there. Alison McCormack, CEO of the Bicycle Network. I'll suggest to you, and there are texts saying other councils might follow, and this could get to a point where we just don't, you know, we just don't get to have these e-bikes. Why can't the operators punish the irresponsible riders? Like, we're talking about drunk riders also on pavements.
0: Mm. Well, I mean, it's the same laws. The same laws apply, right? So, absolutely, if people are drinking, which I hear that a lot, but my observation of use is not that it is absolutely the minority. People are jumping on a bike drunk significantly, but you know, it's the same laws apply as driving a car. So absolutely, if you were drink riding, you would be under the same enforcement law as you would on the road.
1: Yeah.
0: And in terms of parking it in the wrong spot, there are actually fines already in place. So if you park it in the wrong spot, where you're not allowed to park the bike, the operator can fine you $25, I think the fine is.
1: I don't think they are, though.
0: If you haven't put it in the spot.
1: Yeah.
0: Well, yeah. I think they are, though, because I, as I said, I used them and I was

0: notified once because it was right on a border. So, for example, you can't park them in Albert Park, so you couldn't stop it anywhere there. So I think it was right on the border, and you have to take a photo of that bike in the location before you can log off.
1: All right. Well, look, Alison,
0: I did have a warning.
1: I think we all agreed. You know, we need to have bikes. We need to have e-bikes, but how do we do it better? Alison McCormack, CEO of the Bicycle Network, thank you so much for talking to us. This is an interesting text from Tracy. Bridge, I use a walker and have a huge problem with them being dumped or even parked properly in the middle of the street. It's really hard to get past them without having to walk onto the road. Tracy, that is such a valid point. David, what do you think? Do we need e-bikes in Melbourne? Do you use them? Hi, David.
2: Hello. Hi, Bridge. I know why the e-bikes keep being left outside of your house.
1: Uh-oh, why?
2: Because you always lose things.
1: David, I love the way you've turned this on me. I am not the one riding the e-bikes outside my house, may I tell you?
2: Well, all I'm saying is you've got a shocking habit of losing things. We found that out yesterday. It was pretty ridiculous.
1: You sound like my mum, David.
2: Male.
1: You haven't met my mum. Hey, David, quickly on this one, what do you think about e-bikes, despite the fact that it's my fault? What do you think? Do you want them?
2: Look, I must admit, I haven't, I'm on the road all the time, so I don't really see them too much. So I'd have to say, yeah, because they are good, but you've got to obviously come up with a plan. You can't just leave them lying around. I heard someone say that, they should get a warning or something if they leave the bike somewhere and then after that they can't use it or something. But, it's really disappointing, I suppose, but
1: having been
2: to Japan, recently, they look after everything. Why do we treat things like crap?
1: Well, it seems like a pride thing, doesn't it, David? Thank you for your call. Thanks for the blame on the e-bikes. John has a solution. Just cut them up with a grinder. Well, there's an idea. Well, one thing I do know, it might take a miracle to get e-bikes back in the city of Yarra. So here's Simple Minds, who've promised you a

0: 774 ABC Melbourne. Bridget Yucoli with you this afternoon. That Simple Minds promised you a miracle, and it might be a miracle to keep these e-bikes. A couple of texts have come in. Cameron says, bike dumping seems even worse in Sydney. And this from Richard, which I really, you know, I think we've got to take note of. I'm wheelchair bound. Footpaths have to be free from obstruction. I couldn't agree with you more. We will take your calls on the e-bikes after the 1 o'clock news. But I want you to have a think about now. If someone was to make a movie about you, who would play you? 1300 222 774.
1: Some invitations are just too good to refuse, like conversations in the kitchen with our most prominent politicians. Surprises are plenty.
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5: There was a hero's welcome home today for the Melbourne tunnel expert who masterminded the rescue of 41 Indian workers.
6: Professor Arnold Dix's impact has been felt across the globe.
7: I rise to acknowledge a truly great Australian, Professor Arnold Dix. Today, because of him and his hard work alongside the Indian authorities, 41 people are alive, safe and free. This is an extraordinary story.
0: Yes, that was the news in 2023. Professor Arnold Dix, a national hero after he helped rescue those 41 workers safely from Uttarakhand Tunnel in India. And guess what? Now a film is going to be made about the rescue. And 63-year-old Arnold, who is a Melbourne man, wants to star in it as himself, which makes me wonder, who would you have play you if you were in a film? Give us a call, 1300 222 774. Professor Arnold Dix, it is a pleasure to speak to you. Welcome to Afternoons.
8: Oh, thank you very much for having me.
0: Arnold, how did you feel when you heard that news? Did it take you back?
8: Oh, well, what do they say, a pinch and a punch? Like, it's just so lovely, I think, that the world paused. Well, they paused in 2023, and now the greatest filmmakers, as I understand, in the world want to make a movie about it. Like, how cool is that?
0: It's so cool, Arnold. We're going to get to the movie, but I want you to take me back to what was that like? You knew there were the lives of 41 people on your hands. Tell me, take me through it.
8: So underground, when something goes wrong, the chances of surviving are pretty slim. Mm. And, you know, I had a call from the Prime Minister's department and asked me to come, and I did. Voluntary, just so everyone out there. So, you know, Salvos, everybody who does voluntary work, I'm just one of them. So off I went. But having 41 young people's lives in your hands, and there was a group of us, like it was a big team of experts from right around India and myself, and working together, it's an enormous, well, it's humbling actually, because it's life and death.
0: It really is. And were there families everywhere? You know, people desperately wanting to know if their loved ones were okay. Tell us about that.
8: Yeah, so because it was 41 people from various parts of India, not from nearby, thousands of people that literally had come from around India, because it went for 17 days.
0: Goodness.
8: And so we had the military there to help protect us because we were trying to do our job. So there was like, you could have riots. Like there was, it was

0: Unbelievable. And of course, everybody knows how it normally ends. And as the Prime Minister said, and there we were going, no, actually, we are going to rescue 41 young men and no one's going to get hurt by Christmas. And that was the promise.
1: Oh, it's amazing. You're hearing Professor Arnold Dix from Mombolc. He's an engineer, a world-renowned tunnelling expert, and a flower farmer. Let's not forget that. Arnold, I can only imagine what it was like. Can you just tell me how close was it? How, 17 days, that's a long time.
0: It's a long time. So statistically, after you get beyond about 3 days, chances of survival are pretty poor. Certainly beyond 1 week, we're getting down into sort of very, very small numbers. Beyond 2 weeks, we're well and truly into the miracle territory. And at 17 days, no one would have been betting on the tab. Like,
1: Gee.
0: we are well and truly out of the numbers. And in fact, after we rescued everybody, the tunnel collapsed and filled with water.
1: Oh my gosh, I can't
0: So
1: imagine.
0: we were within a whisker. The issue is also for us as the rescue team, there's a lot of us. We know that our lives are at risk as well, because as the time goes on, we get a little bit more twitchy and
1: I
0: sometimes
1: bet.
0: take a bit too much risk as well.
1: Well, here's to you. It was an amazing thing. Now they're making a film. We're going to get to that at the moment. You want to play yourself, and I'm asking our lovely ABC audience, if someone was to play you, who would it be? 1300 222 774 B. Who would play you?
2: See Cillian Murphy and or Tilda Swinton or in the same movie, both.
1: Oh, Tilda Swinton, do you reckon? Do you look like her?
2: No, she's taller than me.
1: But you just like her.
2: I like her, and I think it's also the contrast because you find it an actor that doesn't look like the person actually plays the person better.
1: All right. Well, that's going to upset our dear guest, Arnold Dix, who wants to play himself. Thank you, B. Give us a call. Who would play you? 1300 222 774. Arnold, they came to you. They said, "We want to make a film about this amazing rescue, and you want to play you."
0: Oh, look, it's tongue in cheek, of course. And because I mean, what's an old fat bloke from up at Mombog doing on a Bollywood film anyway? So, but you
1: You're
0: should
1: not
0: have seen
1: old
0: the
1: and
0: reaction.
1: fat. You're a hero.
0: I'm a hero. But it was just such a beautiful thing. So when I looked them in the eyes and said, oh, because they were saying to me, who do you think? And I'm like, me, what about me? And the laughter, like there were tears. And
1: How
0: so,
1: rude.
0: I just think that's wonderful, though. I mean, that's part of even already the joy amongst the team about making a movie of decent people doing the right thing, working together independently of background, color of skin, God, all that sort of stuff, just coming together. It's just a wonderful thing.
1: All
0: And
1: right. Well,
0: what?
1: we've got to ask you the question. If they don't choose you, which would be very rude, Arnold Dix, if they don't choose you, who would you like to play you? I'm thinking Matt Damon with a beard.
0: It's hard, isn't it? Well, I haven't really got my head around who would play me. I figured it'd also be who wants to play me,
1: Well,
0: because
1: everyone wants to be a hero.
0: But I'm a bit of a quirky old hero. Like, it's not like I'm the alpha male. And
1: No.
0: so imagine the actors having to put weight on to
1: I've
0: be
1: got
0: me.
1: ideas. Lots of put on weight for things. Let us know who would play you. I suggested, and you haven't met me, Arnold, but I've gone a bit vain and suggested I'd quite like Charlize Theron to play me. She's
0: Ooh,
1: very
0: wow.
1: pretty.
0: And your voice is, it's attractive.
1: Yeah,
0: So,
1: thank you, thank you. Yeah,
0: oh,
1: no, I
0: there
1: really
0: you go.
1: appreciate that. Well, we have a text here from Hans. He says George Clooney looks a bit
0: Ha!
1: like me, so I would give him an
0: Oh, gosh.
1: audition. Yeah, well, we'd like to see a photo, Hans. Someone else says Helen Mirren. I'm just trying to think who looks like you, Arnold Dix. I'll describe you to those who haven't had the pleasure of seeing you. You've got a big beard. Is that still there?
0: Ho, ho, ho.
1: Ho,
0: Yes.
1: ho, ho. So who's someone? Let's think. Who could we
0: Father
1: get?
0: Christmas.
1: Father Christmas. Oh, let's see if he's available. Arnold Dix, whether you get to play yourself or not, it is an amazing story. It is everything about it, and I'm just, we're all very incredibly proud of you still, and I want to see you in that movie.
0: I'm going to look. They've said I get to do the Alfred Hitchcock thing at the
1: Oh.
0: very least.
1: Oh,
0: Yeah.
1: you'll
0: So,
1: get a cameo. Yeah, absolutely.
0: I'll get a
1: Well,
0: cameo.
1: Wayne has suggested Jack Black. What do you think about
0: Up in the Himalayas, isn't
1: Professor Arnold Dix, it's been a pleasure speaking to you. Thank you.
0: Thanks for having me.
1: Arnold Dix, professor. He was so made so very famous for being a hero, that world renowned when those 41 workers got stuck in the tunnel in India. He became a national hero. Now they are making a film. All right, let's be realistic here. Let's be realistic, people. Who would you have play you in a film? I've got a text here saying I don't think there's an actor boring and ugly enough to play me. I don't think that's true, whoever you are. Agnes says Cary Grant would be good. All right, let's get your calls. Who would play you in a movie? 1300 222 774. And we will go back to e-bikes. That's coming up after the 1 o'clock news. So stay tuned. Give us a call.
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5: Good afternoon, Nicholas Hines with ABC News. Prime Minister Anthony Albanese has announced the federal government will establish mandatory standards for artificial intelligence. The standards will require data centres to minimise water usage and underwrite or supply their own power, and spell out that an artist's creative endeavour is their work and property. Mr Albanese says the government is aiming to legislate the regulations early next year, and says acting now will help ensure that technology works in Australia's national interest.
6: It is not our goal to try and legislate for every possible eventuality or risk. That only creates the risk of Australia missing out on investment altogether. This is about having the flexibility to keep pace with change and get out in front of it.
5: Controversial Victorian Liberal MP Moira Deeming has made a last-ditch plea to save her candidacy for the state election, urging the party's executive to not punish her for making a police complaint that was later dismissed. Here's state political reporter Rachel Eddy.
7: Moira Deeming had accused former party leader Matthew Guy of assaulting her at a community event in May, but police said no charges would be laid. The party is now seeking to revoke Mrs. Deeming pre-selection after she rejected the calls to apologise to Mr. Guy. In a statement to the party's state executive this week, Mrs. Deeming continued to allege that she was grabbed, held and pulled with force that caused pain and distress. Mrs. Deeming says she would not apologise for making the allegation in good faith, and said the party should not punish her for doing so. She also says she followed the party's internal protocols when making the complaint.
5: The Australian Education Union says every public school in Victoria will be disrupted when staff go on strike on Thursday next week. Protracted negotiations over pay and conditions hit a wall last month, with public school educators rejecting the state government's latest offer. Though it included a pay rise of up to 32%, the union says excessive workloads and unpaid hours remain an issue. Branch President Justin Mullally says staff from around 1,600 public schools are expected to walk off the job again.
8: I expect there will be some schools that close. There will certainly be widespread disruption across our schools in terms of their ability to cater for students being on site. Like what happened back in March, we had a large number of schools close and significant disruption.
5: The Victorian government has shut down calls from two peak business bodies for a royal commission into corruption in the construction sector. Both Victoria and Australia's Chambers of Commerce and Industry say unlawful activities are deterring investment and should be investigated through a public inquiry. But Victorian Minister Harriet Shing disagrees, saying work is already being done to weed out corruption. She says a royal commission into trade union corruption more than a decade ago failed to make any change, and that the focus should instead be on changing the culture within the industry.
9: A royal commission will not actually change the culture of the issues that have been identified. We've already had a royal commission into these issues. It cost $46 million and it didn't result in any change.
5: Iran's Revolutionary Guards say they've targeted fuel and military equipment belonging to the US 5th Fleet in Bahrain in a further escalation of the conflict between the two sides. It comes in response to a fresh round of US strikes on southern Iran, where the US says it's hit dozens of military targets. The US has also resumed blockading Iranian ports. President Donald Trump says the strikes will continue unless Tehran resumes negotiations.
10: They'll continue until I say it's enough. You know, the word the military likes to use is degrade. They've been degraded to a very low level. I'll save the energy targets for last. but ultimately will hit energy targets, yeah.
5: World Cup favourites France have been knocked out, losing their semi-final against Spain 2-0. ABC Sports' Amanda Shalala has more.
11: Everybody was thinking that France was going to steamroll through this tournament and lift the trophy. Le Bleu had been flawless up until this point. The attacking threats of their forwards have just been so good. They have not really been tested. They came up against the reigning European champions, the Spanish, who have been so strong defensively, have only conceded one goal throughout this entire tournament. And they were the ones who in the end dictated play. And they never allowed France to get any time or space on the ball. They completely dismantled a side which everybody thought was unbeatable.
5: France will face the winner of tomorrow morning's semi-final between Argentina and England. Weather-wise in Victoria, a bit of cloud across the state this afternoon and some isolated showers in the south. In Melbourne, partly cloudy at the moment and a possible morning shower tomorrow. Right now, it's 14 degrees.
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1: Ah, yes, a big welcome if you are just joining us. Coming up in the next couple of hours, it's all heart in the joy of music today after the death of Bonnie Tyler and the heartbreak over us losing Sam Neill. So we want your heart songs after 1:30. After 2, it's Stain Pain with Shannon Lush. She'll be in the house. And a little bit later, we will play Screen Slam. Screen Slam. Screen Slam. Screen Slam. Yep, that's the one where you tell us what the scene is, the famous scene from one of your favourite TV shows or movies. And, of course, it's the...
13: I've got a golden ticket. I've got a golden ticket.
1: Yes, go into the drawer for that golden ticket package. You know what it is, tickets to MIFF, Lord of the Rings Orchestra Concert, Billy Bailey, Mrs. Doubtfire and the MTC's Uncle Vanya. Make sure you're listening just before 2 o'clock and I will drop that key word for you to text into us. But before the 1 o'clock news, we were talking to Professor Arnold Dix. He was the amazing tunnel engineer who went over and helped save those 41 people trapped in India. They're making a film. He wants to play himself. So we're asking you, who would play you? Just onto my producers, I've been thinking about them. Virginia Millen, the beautiful. I'd get a young Julie Andrews to play her because she's very Mary Poppins. Christopher Hollow. Tom Hardy? A tall Tom Hardy, maybe? Who would play you is what we're talking about. David is in Williamstown. Hi, David.
14: Hello. G'day, Bridge. How are you doing?
1: Who would play you, David?
14: Well, my wife has always said that in the movie of our life, the role of myself, devoted husband, would be played by Ewan McGregor. And she has said she would play herself.
1: Oh, she'd play herself, but you'd be Ewan. I'd be thrilled to have Ewan.
14: Yeah, well, she'd be thrilled if I was Ewan as well.
1: She must love you very much if she's giving you that role because of your devoted husbandry.
14: Well, hopefully you can play the role.
1: Yeah, good on you, David. Thank you. Moya, who would play you?
15: Well, my friend suggested at one time that it should be Danny DeVito in drag.
1: Okay, Moya, you need to tell us what you look like. Do you look like Danny DeVito?
15: I'm short. I'm very slightly rotund. And, I can belt out my boy. My own preference would be...
1: Oh, okay, Moya, I love that. Danny DeVito, that is hilarious. Alex is in Pakenham. Alex, okay, who would play you in your movie?
16: Oh, Bridge, thank you for taking my call. I've been told many times I look like Robin Williams, but I'm right out of luck there, aren't I?
1: Oh, no, he's not going to be available, sadly. Are you funny like Robin Williams?
16: Well, they tell me I am, but not my kids don't say that.
1: No. Yeah, you can always trust kids to tell you what's going on, Alex. Okay, Robin Williams, if that was possible. Thank you. Back to Professor Dix. We've had a suggestion on the text line. David Harbour could play Arnold Dix. And I've just looked him up on Google. He could play him. He's a little, he's a little sort of, he's from Stranger Things, I think. He played the cop in that. Yes, I think he could do that. And other suggestions, perhaps Hugo Weaving or Angus Sampson could play the wonderful Albert Dix, maybe. Maybe, indeed. We're also talking about e-bikes because the Yarra Council have had enough. They've said no more of those Lime ones. And I'm asking you, e-bikes and Melbourne, are they a match? Phil is in Gippsland. Phil, what's your feeling about the e-bikes?
17: Hi, Bridge. I think that if they introduced a token system or a card system or whatever, a bit like when you you have your shopping trolley and you've got to take the token out to get Yep. So make the card $200.
1: Yeah.
17: And you pay that.
1: But what if you only use it once or twice, Phil? That seems a bit extreme.
17: Yeah, that's okay. I mean, if you might have a, I don't know what the system might be, but you might have a $50 one, a $100 one, a $200 one, or whatever.
1: Yeah.
17: And then you still pay your normal fee. You put your card in. The bike becomes active. You go and use your bike. If you dump the bike at Bridge's front lawn, then Bridge can grab the bike or the five bikes that are out there. Bang! You've made $1,000.
1: Take it back. Phil, I like the way you're thinking. There has to be a better way, and maybe it's someone like you who can come up with some ideas of how we could fix this system.
17: Oh, I'm an ideas man.
1: I like it. Got any other ideas while I've got you there, Phil? I want to have an ideas segment.
17: Danny DeVito could play me, I reckon.
1: Come on, Phil. Do you really think you're a bit Danny DeVito-ish?
17: Oh, well, between him and Arnie...
1: You love that film, Twins, I can tell. All right, Phil, Danny DeVito, if you ever have an idea, give us a call. I love ideas. I have an idea. I will share it with you maybe tomorrow. A lot of people don't think it's a good one. Thank you, everybody, for your ideas about who would play you in a movie. I'm going to end with Jerry on the text. There's a famous quote, says Jerry, from someone. You know you've really hit rock bottom when you're playing yourself in the movie about your own life. Oh, I'm not so sure about that. Next, we are going to talk glamping. Have you been glamping? Tell me your glamping experiences. 1300 222 774. Here's the Proclaimers.

0: Ah, yes, the Proclaimers at 1:15 here on 774 ABC Melbourne. I'm on my way. And speaking of being on my way, we have been talking e-bikes. Do we want them in Melbourne? How can we fix them? Carol joins us in Malmesbury. Hello, Carol.
1: Hello, how are you?
0: Good. Have you got an idea?
1: Yes. If these days you do a tap on, tap off, whether it's your credit card or your phone or whatever, the system won't tap off unless the bike is upright and in a place it's allowed to be.
0: I love this because it means it keeps charging you if you don't discard
1: that's
0: it properly.
1: That's right.
0: Carol, you're a genius. Are you a scientist?
1: Science background, but yeah, it just makes sense.
0: That makes so much sense. Why haven't they thought of that? All right, you've got to get on that, Carol. I think it's a fabulous idea. Thank you. Mohammed's in Brooklyn. Hello there, Mohammed.
2: How you going?
0: Good. What do you think?
2: There is a several factors we need to think of when we want to not to create an issue which we have with the bicycles.
0: Yeah.
2: The first one is like a bike station. We could have a bike station with the locking mechanism, so you only can grab the bike from the station.
0: Mm.
2: Like you tap on, grab the bike, take it wherever you want to go. Even you can drop it off to the next station, you just drop the bike there and it locks itself.
0: Yeah, it's a similar idea to what Carol had, Mohammed. They did used to do it that way, then they changed it, and I'm not quite sure why. Yeah, interesting. Anyway, we have to come up with a solution because these e-bikes are really handy for a lot of people. We're going to move on now. Camping. Camping's one thing, but glamping is quite another. I'm definitely in the glamping camp. But coming up, we've got some bad news for glampers. I'd like to know your glamping experiences. 1300 222 774.
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0: Have you ever been glamping? I've done it a couple of times and it was fabulous, although I've got to admit I was a bit embarrassed when some passers-by wandered past whilst I was having a bath on the outside front deck. That's a story for another day. I mean, this is the problem with glamping. It has, you know, nice things like baths. But there has been some disappointing news in the world of glamping, with luxury glamping tents being torn out of one of Victoria's most popular alpine towns, Bright. Let me know about glamping and your experiences on 1300 222 774. Gary Anderton is from the Caravan and Residential Parks Victoria. Gary, tell us what's happened in Bright.
7: Yeah, good afternoon, Bridget, and good afternoon to your listeners as well. Unfortunate circumstances in Bright. There's been a three-year battle with four luxury glamping tents up in one of our member tourist parks. Unfortunately, council have determined that not suitable for that park, and as of today, the process to remove those four luxury glamping tents from Bright begins, and they'll be relocated interstate.
0: So why are they not suitable?
7: Yeah, look, and glamping tents are across Victoria, and like you said then, they're popular in Bass Coast, the Great Ocean Road. We've got glamping tents in Castle Maine, the Ballerine, and I was recently in Halls Gap with my family in a glamping tent. It's just that the council have determined that these four are not suitable for the park, that they're considered to be buildings rather than glamping UMDs. And therefore they're to be removed. And it's devastation for Victoria's high country, for tourism in the northeast. And Bridget, a year ago, really, you look back on the year that Bright and Port Punkah and Victoria's high country have had, this is the last thing that is needed up there.
0: Gary, yeah, I totally understand. Gary Anderton is from Caravan and Residential Parks Victoria. We're talking about glamping. What are your glamping experiences? David, you've had a bit of glamping experience?
8: Yes, glamping is amazing. I used to own a caravan park up in Bright, and I'm one of the organisers of the annual Bright Rod Run, the biggest event in Bright.
0: Yeah.
8: and there's already not enough accommodation. But what we see is there's so many families that don't own caravan parks that live in a city, that don't have camping tents. And I know from my own experience, my wife would sooner poke me in the eye with a Bic pen than go camping in an ordinary
0: well,
8: tent.
0: Well, that's
8: but
0: me.
8: She'd
0: yeah.
8: love a glamping tent.
0: Yeah, the glamping tents just make it such a wonderful experience. So, David, you're devastated by this news?
8: Oh, absolutely. This building permit requirement for a glamping tent, under the building permit rules, that you need to have the canvas BAL rated, bushfire attack load rated, to get a building permit. Now, there's no way on earth canvas can ever be fire rated. Mm. But these parks have emergency management plans. None of these tents are even occupied on extreme or catastrophic days. So I just can't see why common sense can't prevail.
0: Oh, David, really appreciate your call. Let us know your glamping experiences. We are talking about them taking four tents out of Bright. 1300 222 774 is our phone number. Gary Anderton is our guest from Caravan and Residential Parks Victoria. Gary, trying to get to the bottom of it, is it a safety issue? Is it because they're worried that they're not safe?
7: No, and I think your caller then, David, just mentioned that our tourist parks, our regulated tourist parks, comply with the CFA guidelines. We have emergency management plans in place. In fact, Bridget, this has been a three-year discussion with the government, and it should have actually been 3 weeks, not 3 years, but it's been a three-year discussion, and we've gone back and forth. We had glamping guidance that would have given certainty to industry, to manufacturers, to local government. That was finalised, drafted, signed off by industry, manufacturers, by the CFA, by the government legal departments. It just required the minister's signature. It sat on the minister's desk since October last year, and unfortunately, it's not been signed. It's back to the drawing board, and had it been signed, these four would be occupied today.
0: Yeah, we are talking about glamping and how the government have insisted that four glamp tents are to be removed from Bright, which is an absolutely beautiful place. Let us know if you've done some glamping and what you thought of it. Our phone number, 1300 222 774. David, I suppose my next question, my next question is, so why Bright? Why are they allowed to stay in other places but not Bright?
7: Yeah, it comes back to Victoria is the only state that doesn't have statewide recognition of glamping tents. Now, it's a relatively new product. The manufacturer in Victoria was brought over from the Netherlands to manufacture in Victoria for Victorian parks, and their product is accepted in every other state because they have rules and regulations guiding what can and can't. Victoria doesn't. So, as I mentioned before, we have Bass Coast and we have Bendigo and Castle, Maine, that are screaming out for diverse accommodation opportunities in tourist parks. Unfortunately, there are some councils that just say no. And statewide guidance can fix that. And as I said, it's been that three-year battle for industry, and this is what happens. We've lost since January 2025. Victoria has lost $30 million in planned tourism investment, which has been relocated and redirected from Victoria. So,
0: well, this is just this is a disaster because, you know, as you point out, the area you are, you've suffered enough with what's gone on, not to mention we've had droughts, we've had fires, we've had COVID. You know, shouldn't the councils be doing everything they can to chuck their money into things like this?
7: Yeah, absolutely. Like, you know, we've got our tourism industry bodies across the state that are calling on more investment to drive Melburnians and interstate visitors to regional Victoria. And then we have this situation. 50% of regional Victoria's accommodation, when you go on a holiday in regional Victoria, people are staying in tourist parks.
0: Yep.
7: So one in two trips are in a tourist park. And whether it's pitching a tent or staying in a cabin or driving your caravan to one of our regulated tourist parks or staying in a glamping tent, there's something for everyone. Yep. And it has an impact on regional economies. So So you were mentioning that you love glamping and you stayed in one of the tents, but you would have also potentially gone to the pub or the bakery or the winery.
0: Yeah, I would have used all of it, exactly. Yeah, it all flows through. Gary Anderton, thank you. I wish you luck with your battle on this one. Gary is from the Caravan and Residential Parks, Victoria. We're going to take a song then. And I would really like to hear from you. Are you a glamper? What do you like about it? 1300 222 774. It's a really interesting topic. We need to save these glamping tents for tourism. Here's Daddy Cool and Come Back Again.

0: Yes, and an appropriate song here at 28 past one on 774. Daddy Cool's come back again, because that's what we're talking about. We're trying to get tourism going again. And we've just heard the news that, the Alpine Shire Council have decided to take some glamping tents out of Bright, which just seems crazy, doesn't it? Your glamping experiences. James is in Drysdale. Are you a glamper, James?
1: Bridget, I've just parked outside Jackrabbit Winery after passing the Texas Barbecue glamping tents.
0: Where's
1: on
0: this?
1: The Bellarine Peninsula.
0: Oh, nice.
1: Just back from Drysdale.
0: Lovely.
1: But I reckon it's all relative, though. Like, I did this raising mighty

0: men thing with my then 12-year-old son up in northern New South Wales with this wacky doctor that was doing it. And we got to take just our bedding, our tent or things. A lot of the dads took just tents and their 12-year-old sons or a bit older. I took swags, and the guys that were sleeping in tents on the ground thought my swag was definitely luxury with the mattress in it.
1: You were glamping in your own way.
0: You got to do it your way. Glamping is kind of cool. But
1: I love it, James. We are running into a break, but thank you. Whatever you call glamping, it just means it's got a bit of glamour, doesn't it? As long as my hair straighteners can come, it's okay. And just quickly from Georgie, they've got to sort this ASAP. It is ridiculous, and obviously can be implemented anywhere in Victoria. Thank you, everyone, for your calls. We're going to be talking the World Cup next. France out, and the joy of music. It's all heart.
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1: Yes, and as I said, we will unpack the World Cup semi-final between France and Spain with ABC Sports' Ned Hall. A very big welcome if you are just joining us from around the state. Coming up in the joy of music, it's all heart songs today. We felt like we needed a bit of heart with lots of passings. We've had Darren Hinch, which was reminded to me on the text. I did love Darren Hinch. Sam Neill and, of course, Bonnie Tyler, who wrote one of the best heart songs ever, Total Eclipse of the Heart, passed away as well. So we want your heart songs. Plus, Wednesday means it's time to solve your stains and spillages. Shannon Lush will be here after 2 o'clock. But we better check that weather for you. Yes, still the wintry music from Vivaldi for Melbourne. Partly cloudy. There is a chance of a shower in the late afternoon and evening. 15 degrees, the top temperature. Tomorrow, possible morning shower, 15 degrees. Then on Friday, mostly sunny, and 16 degrees. For the rest of Victoria, mostly cloudy in the south with isolated showers, dry and partly cloudy across the north. A cool day with light southwesterly winds.
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1: Well, shock, horror, or is it France out of the World Cup? And one man who I can absolutely guarantee was up this morning at 4 a.m. to watch this match, ABC Sports' Ned Hall. Hello, Ned.
4: Hello, Bridge. Yes, I was up this morning to watch that, nice and early.
1: Well, do you want to hear the tragedy, Ned? I, for some reason, got my times wrong and thought the game was on at 2 o'clock this afternoon. I've got it on my screen here ready to go, and I've realised it's already been played.
4: I'll have to fill you in on what happened then in that case. Yeah.
1: I need a full rundown. All I know is that Spain won 2-0.
4: Look, Spain won 2-0, and it basically underlined the fact that sometimes a champion team beats a team of champions. You look at the French team, so much star talent through the course of their lineup, but Spain are just such a well-drilled, well-organised side. They never panic at any stage in the game. They look controlled throughout. They've got this little way of sort of neat little triangle passing around the field that when ever under pressure, they can always find a way out. They took the lead in the first half through a penalty. Their young 19-year-old superstar, Lamine Yamal, won the penalty. Got booted in the leg by Lucas Digne. He didn't actually see him coming. So as he was trying to clear the ball away, he just kicked the Spanish player. So it was a definite stonewall penalty and a really nicely worked move in the second half, put them 2-0 up. And France didn't get a shot on target until about 10 minutes to go in the match. For this side, who scored 16 goals in the World Cup so far, for them not to be able to find a way through the Spanish defence goes to show how well Spain played.
1: Yeah, Ned, we talked the other day about 1-2-3-4, how the four ended up, the top four did end up in the final, semi-finals. Where were France meant to finish?
4: They changed just before this. I think France were second initially coming in, so they should really have made the final. I think they were just ahead of Spain going in here, which is amazing because Spain are the reigning European champions. And 37 games unbeaten now. And so there was so much focus on France and what a great side France were going into this match that it was easy to overlook how incredible the Spanish record is. Their coach, Luis de la Fuente, he took over after the 2022 World Cup. Since then, he has lost 2 matches in 43. One of those was to Scotland in their second match in charge.
1: Can we steal him for the Socceroos?
4: Well, probably not. And I'll tell you why. One, he's basically come through the Spanish system. He's not a big name

coach. He's not been managing at some big club. He hasn't got an esteemed coaching record of big clubs. Well, this is the thing. He's gone through the Spanish system. So he's been involved with Spain since 2013. He coached their under-19s. He coached their under-21s, their under-23s. So he's come up through this system and he's worked directly with a lot of the players who are doing the business for him now at this World Cup. They know him. They trust him. So he doesn't need that big-name cachet to get the best out of these players. They've already got that respect there from him having worked there. And a lot of countries

0: you want to play, and that's the way you get the best out of your players and the best out of your coaches.
1: I love this story. I love hearing about, you know, a team without or with not as many stars being able to beat the starry team. Ned Hall is my guest from ABC Sports. So, Ned, if you were to do Spain versus France, stars versus stars, how many are we talking? What was the difference in big stars?
0: Well, look, it's interesting because you look at the Spanish side and there are world-class players throughout their ranks. But the big difference with France is they are the more eye-catching side. The value of their front four in this match was probably close to $1 billion in terms of transfer fees.
1: Oh, why didn't I play soccer?
0: Yeah. Well, the likes of Kylian Mbappe is like, you know, incredible player for France. You've then got guys in behind him, Ousmane Dembélé, Ballon d'Or winner. You've got Mikel Olise, plays for Bayern Munich, created more chances than anybody else in European football last year. Bradley Bocola started today. You could have had Désiré Doué. They've got all these incredible players in there. But Spain have got superstars in their side. But they've got players like Rodri, who played at Manchester City, who's this sort of really well-organised, tidy midfielder who stops players getting past him, breaks up attacks, sets Spain away down the other end of the field. They're not quite as eye-catching, but they do a job in a different way. And that's the whole thing with the way Spain play. And again, it goes back to the fact that they've got a system in place. They play in a particular way. They all know what they're doing. They never look flustered, never look panicked, and they always looked in control today.
1: So did the France manager have a reason? He fired a shot at the ref afterwards, didn't he, for awarding a penalty? Did he? Yeah. Was that fair?
0: That penalty was absolutely stonewall, cast iron penalty. Okay. I didn't see any issue there at all. The only issue they thought slightly was it may have come off as Lamine Yamal jumped into the penalty area to get to the ball, that it may have brushed his arm. But his arms were down by his side. There was no way it was anything else other than a penalty. It was literally poor defending from Lucas Digne, who just wasn't aware that a player was coming in. But look, for Didier Deschamps, that's him hanging up the clipboard now after 14 years in charge of the French national side. He has got one of the most illustrious CVs. He's one of only three men who have won the World Cup as a player. He captained France in 1998 and then also as a coach. They won the tournament in 2018 under him. They made it to the final last time, semi-final this time, first time they got to quarter-finals under his management. So he has got an incredible record and really close relationships with the Spanish players. But I don't think he did enough to change the way France play up against the Spanish system. I think they just trusted that they'd got good enough players just to get the job done.
1: All right. So the big question is, Ned Hall, another early morning for you, who will Spain be playing in the final? Of course, we are. Well, I know you are because I can tip an accent.
0: Yeah.
1: Will England be able to beat Argentina?
0: Yes, in short, that they've definitely got the ability to beat this Argentinian side. This Argentinian side has looked at odds at times through the knockout phases, but they've got the job done all the time. They've got a great record of scoring goals. But England have also found ways to win. They've come from behind twice in the knockout stage to win matches here. And again, to win in Mexico in the round of 16, where they had a whole stadium against them. They had to defend heroically throughout the match. That was an incredible performance. And they played for the last sort of 40 minutes with 10 men after a player sent off. Midfielder Declan Rice, who's really important for them, it looks like he's fit and he will be able to play. Counting against England is the fact that Argentina has made it to 5 World Cup semi-finals and has won all of them. So they've got a much better record in semi-finals than England do. Much better record in penalty shootouts as well. I think they've had 9 in penalty shootouts. They've only ever lost once, and that was to Germany, when Germany were good at penalty shootouts.
1: All right, Ned Hall, dumb question. Who are you barracking for tomorrow?
0: Yeah, I'd love to see England get through, to be honest. I'm keeping it quiet, quiet about this, but I'd love to see
1: keeping
0: England
1: a lid
0: get through
1: on it.
0: Just a little bit.
1: Yeah.
0: For the first World Cup final for 60 years for England.
1: Oh,
0: so
1: it's exciting.
0: They've not been to World Cup final since 1966, so it would be lovely to see them get through to the final to take
1: Ned,
0: on Spain.
1: For you and for my partner, who's English, Tim, I am barracking for England, so good luck. I'll be thinking of you.
0: Thank you.
1: ABC Sports, the wonderful Ned Hall. That is an update, of course. France bundled out of the World Cup, and Spain will go through to meet the winner of England and Argentina, which is on tomorrow morning very, very early, I think about 5 a.m. And just a couple of things on the soccer. Damien on the text says, sorry, not the soccer, the world game. Damien says, Bridge, my thoughts on sport is that a champion team will always be a champion. Sorry, it will be a team of champions.

Yeah, I love that. And Danny, a shout out to Kate Mead, our station reporter, who reported the game live from a Spanish club. She did a fabulous job. So good on you, Kate Mead. Well, we are about to celebrate Heart in the Joy of Music. Your Heart songs next on 1300 222 774. Here's an oldie but a goodie, Cats in the Cradle.

0: That is Cats in the Cradle, nearly quarter to two with, well, not with Cat Stevens, but with Harry Chapin. Yeah, amazing. Now it is time for the joy of music with the passing of, well, lots of wonderful people. Wonderful double J's. Ryan Egan wants to talk about songs of the heart. So let us know yours. 1300 222 774.
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0: The joy of music. And Double J's Ryan Egan busting out some hearty moves. Now he's gotten the swing of our ABBA opener. Ryan, welcome.
1: G'day, Bridge. I accidentally did the YMCA just there. I just got
0: that.
1: A bit carried away.
0: There's something about that song. You can't sit still. You just got to do something
1: with
0: your arms.
1: Think of things to do with my arms. What can I do with my arms?
0: Well, practice before you come back next time, please.
1: I will.
0: Now, Ryan, I know you want to celebrate Songs of the Heart.
1: I do, and it's inspired by Bonnie Tyler, who passed away very recently.
0: Yeah, tell us about Bonnie. I mean, I know that beautiful, well, let's play a bit of it, Total Eclipse of the Heart, most gorgeous song ever, but I don't know much about Bonnie as an artist.
1: Oh, one of my favourites.

0: Megan. Is that one of the best songs ever?
1: Oh, what, got to be one of the best karaoke songs ever. Have you ever done karaoke to that bridge? What a huge
0: tune. I do that most days.
1: Well, Bonnie's from Wales. She was born Gaynor Sullivan, actually, and changed her name again to try to make it big. She was called Shireen Davis for a little while.
0: Gosh,
1: and then a talent scout discovered her and she became Bonnie Tyler.
0: Bonnie Tyler. And you know, I don't know a lot about her. Do you, was that her only song?
1: No, she had quite a few. In fact, we're going to I've picked a song today by Bonnie Tyler from one of her early albums, her second album. So in 1977, she put out her her debut, and she's recognised for that very husky voice. And she actually had surgery in 1976 to fix nodules on her throat.
0: I've had that done.
1: Contributed to the huskiness. Did you get a husky voice afterwards?
0: Well, I used to lose my voice every time I went out, so I had nodules, so they took them off, and I lost a bit of my huskiness. I was huskier.
1: Oh, wow.
0: Oh, yeah, I could have been Bonnie Tyler.
1: Well, she went the other way.
0: She went the other way. Maybe she could have done again.
1: Yes, and one of my favourite Bonnie Tyler songs, and it was actually her big song, the song that broke her, actually, in November 1977. It chopped the tarts.
0: Chopped the tarts.
1: That's an interesting slip.
0: I like it.
1: Topped the charts.
0: Topped the charts. Chopped the tarts.
1: Canada and Europe and many other places. And it's a heart song as well. So Total Eclipse of the Heart.
0: Yeah.
1: And this one is also a heart song. It's a Heartache by Bonnie Tyler, which is a ripper song.
0: Oh, yeah.

0: I had forgotten all about that. Goodness me.
1: You know it though, don't you?
0: I know it all right, yeah.
2: Yeah.
0: Bonnie Tyler, It's a Heartache, Total Eclipse of the Heart. Was she heartbroken? Do you know anything about her personal life? And I'm wondering from you, let us know your heart songs, any song with heart. 1300 222 774, celebrating the joy of music.
1: I don't know anything about her love life, but I actually met her. In 2010, she came to Australia and she came into the ABC to do an interview on Radio Australia, where I was working, and I was co-hosting a show at the time, and she was a guest, and I, you know,
0: was
1: I got a
0: nice?
1: Chance to hang out. She was a beautiful person, funny.
0: Was she?
1: Welsh, so, you know.
0: Welsh are great. Gavin and Stacey territory.
1: Totally, totally.
0: Oh, you're lucky. So you met Bonnie Tyler. Well, very sad. And also, I think we were chatting, Ryan, about, you know, also been a big week, hasn't it? Or big couple of weeks. Darren Hinch passed away in all of our lives, you know, every night on the TV for a long time and on the radio. And also, of course, Sam Neill.
1: Yes, I feel a bit heartbroken about particularly Sam Neill, but also Darren, who did so much great work in the community and great causes.
0: I sat in a plane with Darren and, gee, he could drink. We had one hell of a ride to Sydney, is all I can say. He was a really nice guy, actually.
1: I met him as well too. Played pool against Darren.
0: Did you beat him?
1: The Mount Macedon pub. I don't remember. It was in my youth, many years ago.
0: There's a reason you don't remember.
2: I
0: if
2: don't
0: you drink
2: remember
0: with
2: at
0: Darren,
2: all.
0: You don't remember.
2: I didn't remember.
0: Before we get on to more heart songs, Sandra joins us from Belmont. Hello.
3: Hello there, Bridget. Thank you for taking my call.
0: That's a pleasure, Sandra. Heart songs with Ryan Egan. What's yours?
3: Elvis Presley, Wooden Heart.
1: Oh, I wasn't expecting that one.
0: No.
1: That's a great pick.
3: No. Well, it
0: here
1: oh, there it is.
0: Have a bit of a listen, Sandra.
3: I'm a bad joker. I love

0: Sandra. Tell us why you love this song.
1: Well, first of all, I love Elvis Presley. Mm. He was part of my youth. And I just think none of us have wooden hearts and they're easily broken.
0: Oh.
2: That is such a nice pick. I thought you were going to say Heartbreak Hotel. I thought this is what we're going to get from Elvis. But that's beautiful. Look, his voice in that song as well. It's so smooth and silky. It's really lovely.
0: Which Elvis stage did you like the best, Sandra? The fried banana sandwich stage or the earlier one?
1: Look, whenever he sang, he had me.
0: Yeah, he was amazing, wasn't he? Yeah.
1: Yeah.
0: Oh, Sandra, that's lovely. Wooden Heart by Elvis Presley. Great pick. Us know your heart songs, 1300 222 774. What else have you got for me? Ryan Egan from Double J, my special guest for The Joy of Music.
2: Well, I couldn't have a heart-themed segment without one of my favourite artists who breaks my heart when I hear him sing as well. His name's Neil Young. And this is one of those early Neil Young discoveries for me where my dad had Harvest, and maybe this is a story a lot of people identify with, and you get a chance to get into this amazing world of Neil through this record and through this particular song, which was his most successful song. It's called Heart of Gold, and everyone knows this song, and this is the song he's remembered for, but it's so brilliant.

0: Did you meet Neil Young, Ryan Egan? You're going to tell me you did.
1: Gosh,
0: you
1: I've been name dropping like
0: well,
1: a demon.
0: Well, I know, but
1: you
0: work on Double J. Like, if anyone's going to meet superstars, it's you and Dylan. So I'm going to milk you.
1: He's
0: for
1: on
0: all
1: my
0: the
1: list.
0: Stars.
1: He's on my list. I'll meet him one day.
0: I love
1: he's still,
0: Neil Young.
1: Still around.
0: Absolutely love him. Jenny, we're talking about songs of the heart. We'd like to hear everyone's 1300 222 774. Jenny, what's yours?
2: Oh, hi, Bridge. Mine's the Bee Gees, being a big Bee Gees fan How Do You Mend a Broken Heart? And because I kind of more recently learnt the history of it, that, when they broke up and they got back together, they wrote that song more or less the day they got back together. And it's one of the most covered songs in history, which they were really proud of. A lot of really good artists did it as well.
0: Well, I'll tell you, one person who did it was Al Green, which is the one I chose. Jenny, do you mind if I play that version? Does that
2: worry
0: you?
2: No, well, I think that was their favourite version of the cover, they said.
0: Why did they break up? Do you know, Jenny or Ryan, do you know why they broke up?
2: They just had discrepancies between Robin and Barry of how they did the songs, and I think Robin was going to be kind of just be treated as a bit of a backing singer, and he wanted to stand up for his very beautiful voice, I guess.
0: Okay, Jenny. All right. Well, if you don't mind, because I love the Bee Gees, but do you mind if we do my version?
2: Yeah, sing it's their favourite. Yeah.
0: All right. We've got it. Al Green. Here it is.

0: It's beautiful. Al Green was, is. Sorry. He's wonderful.
1: Sorry. He's wonderful.
0: He's very much alive. Have you met Al Green?
1: No. Okay.
0: What else have you got in the heart?
1: I think that one works really well with my next pick, actually. Ooh. Because I'm also going back to, I'm going back to the 60s and back to Motown with this one as well. And we're going to hear from a guy called Jimmy Ruffin, who's probably best known as being the brother of David Ruffin from The Temptations. Mm. So part of the Motown stable. This is from 1966. It was a Billboard top three single at the time. And also the reason I picked this one, it has heart in the title, of course, but it was used in the recent trailer for the Supergirl.
0: Oh, really?
1: Which I thought was very, and it popped up in the trailer. I thought, that's a weird pick. And I haven't heard that song for a while, but it works perfectly here. It's called What Becomes of the Brokenhearted. Again, you'll know it when you hear it. Oh, and that's Al.
0: Oh, that was Al. I was going to say, it sounds like Al.

0: No, that's lovely. Jimmy Ruffin, What Becomes of the Broken Hearted? So many songs, so many hearty songs. Tony joins us in Yendon. Hello, Tony.
1: Hey, guys. I'm Heavy Heart by UMI is a really, really good song.
2: That is a great pick and a great Australian
1: pick.
0: What does it mean to you, Tony?
1: Well, who could dislike a song that says, I'm loving cigarettes again? What a line. Not that I am, but, you know, but it's just a great line.
0: But everyone wishes they were, let's be honest.
1: There are times.
0: It was fun when it wasn't dangerous. We didn't think it was. Tony, let's have a listen to Heavy Heart.

0: there you go, Tony. That's gorgeous, right? Did you work with Tim Rogers?
1: We did, yeah. Tim Rogers had a show on Double J for about, I think, about four or five years.
0: There's another name to add to your list.
2: I know.
0: So far we've got Bonnie Tyler and got Tim Rogers.
2: Yikes.
0: You got a Gautier song.
1: Yeah, I thought Tony picked a great Australian song to do with a heart, and I had one up my sleeve from Gautier, who's a Melbourne-based artist originally from Belgium. He's gone out and lives in Europe now and had great success with Somebody That I Used to Know.
0: It's the best song I've ever heard still.
1: Incredible song, amazing film clip. But before that, he had a song called Heart's a Mess, which came out in 2006. So it's about 20 years old now, having an anniversary. And this one has got incredible, beautiful productions. We've had sort of some heartbreaking songs. This one is heartbreaking, but it's got this big orchestral, complicated
0: happy
1: production.
0: Happy heartbreaking,
1: maybe. A little bit happy, sort of melancholy.
0: Heavy heartbreaking.
1: Heavy and melancholy, yeah.
0: Let's have a listen.

0: you ever have a hit like he had? Can you ever have? Can you? I mean, that hit, that was such a great song. I think it's almost a disadvantage sometimes. It's better just to write a few good ones, not a great one.
1: Everyone dreams of having that hit song and being able to retire and build, like, buy an island.
0: Yes,
1: so
0: I want an
1: imagine
0: island.
1: If you had it, you'd just do it.
0: I know. Heart songs, that is what we are talking. We're celebrating the joy of music with Double J's Ryan Egan. Diane, what is your hearty song? Hello, Diane.
2: Hello.
0: Hi there. Good.
2: I've got another father and son song. It's In the Living Years, Mike and the Mechanics.
1: Oh, that's a nice pick as well, yeah.
2: Yeah, it's heartbreaking.
0: Does it make you cry, Diane? We're not trying to do that.
2: Well, I had a very difficult relationship with my father, so it's sort of, you know.
0: Yeah. Oh, it's always, when something like that happens, that's when the songs mean something, don't they?
2: Yeah, it's a beautiful song.
0: Let's play a little for you, Diane.
2: Thank you.

0: Oh, unfortunately, it's all we can play, Diane, because we're coming to the news. But Ryan Egan, thank you for hearty songs today. It's lovely to see you.
1: Great to see you, Bridge.
0: And I'll pick your brains about other stars next time you're in.
1: Great.
0: The wonderful Double J's, Ryan Egan. I very, very quickly got to do, it's the golden ticket. And our word is heart, H-E-A-R-T. If you can text that into us on 0437 774 774, you've got 5 minutes to go into the draw for the golden ticket. And I have some breaking news. Disgraced former Indigenous icon of Aussie rules football, Nicky Wimmer, has been removed from the Australian Football Hall of Fame. Earlier this month, Wimmer was found guilty of 3 counts of unlawful assault and common law assault, but was acquitted of a 4th charge of intentionally causing injury. He was

0: inducted into the Hall of Fame in 2022. The statue of the 60-year-old outside Perth Stadium was also removed following this conviction. And just repeating, he has been removed from the Hall of Fame. Charlie Pickey will have more on The Drive Show. Stains next.
1: Good afternoon, Nicholas Hines with ABC News. Former St Kilda star Nicky Winmar has been removed from the Australian Football Hall of Fame. Earlier this month, the 60-year-old was found guilty of three counts of unlawful assault and common law assault. AFL Commission Chair Craig Drummond says violence against women has no place and is not in the values the Australian Football Hall of Fame seeks to uphold. Winmar is a Noongar man, and a statue commemorating his iconic stand against racism was removed from Perth Stadium last week. The Prime Minister has announced national standards for artificial intelligence will create a legal obligation for the next generation of data centres. Political reporter Lexi Junawick has the details.
2: Anthony Albanese says the design of the mandatory standards will be coordinated by the newly established Office of AI and require large-scale data centres to minimise water use and maximise energy efficiency. Mr Albanese says protecting Australian creators' work will also be a priority.
3: Australian writers, musicians, artists and journalists must retain ownership and control of their work. Our laws will spell that out.
2: The standards will be presented to state and territory leaders for agreement at National Cabinet next month, with the government aiming to have the regulations legislated early next year.
1: The leader at the University of Melbourne has defended the institution's complaints process at the Anti-Semitism Royal Commission. Georgia Linton-Williams reports.
4: Yesterday, Jewish academic Stephen Prower told the Royal Commission he hired a private investigator to identify protesters who entered his office at the University of Melbourne in 2024. He labelled the university's investigation into the protest opaque. Today, Interim Vice-Chancellor Glyn Davis, who did not work at the university at the time, told the commission the complaints process is guided by student confidentiality to try to not make a stain on the rest of a young adult's life. Professor Davis also outlined a project launched last year to improve the student complaints process, which involves extensive staff retraining.
1: Iran says it has hit US military facilities in Bahrain, Kuwait and Jordan as the US imposes a blockade on Iranian ports and launches a fourth successive day of strikes against Iran. Here's Ali Crew.
5: Iran's Islamic Revolutionary Guard Corps says it has destroyed an American military logistics and support centre in Kuwait, as well as fuel and military equipment facilities belonging to the US 5th Fleet in Bahrain, while Iran's military says it targeted an airbase in Jordan for the second time in 2 days. The IRGC says it's in response to the US blockade of Iranian ports and a fresh round of US strikes on southern Iran. Mr Trump says the strikes will continue until Tehran returns to the negotiating table.
6: Next week comes the power plants. Next week comes the bridges.
5: Brent crude futures have continued to rise in response to the renewed hostilities, compounded by more uncertainty over the future of the Strait of Hormuz.
1: The death toll from Venezuela's twin earthquakes has now risen to more than 4,700. Almost 17,000 people have been injured. And while the Venezuelan government hasn't revealed how many people remain missing, the United Nations estimates it to be around 50,000 people. Interim President Delcy Rodriguez has called for the release of frozen assets held abroad to be used in the recovery. The United States is investigating whether it should impose tariffs on Australian lamb. The US Trade Representative has launched a safeguard investigation under its Trade Act to determine if Australian lamb was dumped in the US below the local cost of production. Australian exports to the states are worth about $1 billion and make up 70% of all imports. Agricultural analyst Matt Dalgleish says Australian lamb is supplementing a drop in production from US farmers.
7: If you look at their own sheep meat production, that's been in decline since the 1990s. You know, they were producing about 160,000 tonne back then. The last, say, decade, they've been lucky to get above 60,000 tonne. So their industry has shrunk significantly.
1: The Tyrannosaurus Rex skeleton has become the world's most expensive dinosaur, selling at auction for a record $72 million. The 11-metre fossil, nicknamed Gus, went under the hammer at Sotheby's in New York, selling for almost double its pre-sale estimate. The fossil was discovered on a private ranch in the US state of South Dakota. At 61% complete, it's one of the biggest and most complete T-Rex fossils ever discovered. And to the weather in Victoria, mostly cloudy in the south this afternoon with a few isolated showers, dry and partly cloudy across the north. And tomorrow, partly cloudy in the south with isolated showers along the exposed coast and a dry and sunny day in the state's north. In Melbourne, a partly cloudy afternoon at the moment, and tomorrow, a possible morning shower with a top of 15. Right now, it's 14 degrees.
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0: Hello and welcome. If you are just joining us, we have had lots of texts with the word heart. Our winner to go into the draw for the golden ticket is Michelle from Oakley. Congratulations, Michelle. Don't worry, we will do it again tomorrow. And of course, Charlie Pickering will play again after 3 o'clock, just reminding you, the golden ticket is 10 really, because two tickets times five, to the MIF opening to the Lord of the Rings Orchestra concert, Bill Bailey, Mrs. Doubtfire, and the MTC's Uncle Vanya. What a prize. Stain Pain is next with our household guru, Shannon Lush. Now time to get on the line, 1300 222 774, and a little bit later we'll play Screen Slam. And this is the one where we play you some famous scenes from some famous television shows and movies, of course. And you've just got to tell us what they are. Screen Slam. Screen Slam. Screen Slam. There it is. We'll give you clue number one shortly. But before we get to Shannon and your Stain Pain, here's Alicia Bridges. Alicia Keys, sorry.

0: Oh, well, that is Alicia Bridges. Silly me. I said Alicia Keys. It's I Love the Nightlife. It is an oldie, but a very nice song. It is 10 past two. And you know what that means on a Wednesday? It means give me an S, give me a T, give me an A-I-N-S. It's Stain Time with Shannon Lush. Ring us now, 1300 222 774.
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5: Residue on your drinking glass, like pet urine on your curtains, so are the stains of our lives.
0: Oh, it is time for the stains of our life. And who else to help us but the wonderful household guru, the author of so many, many books, which you can buy from ABC Books, Shannon Lush. How are you?
6: Bloody marvellous. How are you?
0: Bloody marvellous. I'm good. Now, Shannon, before we get into calls, because of course there's plenty, you fascinate me, and you do fascinate a lot of our listeners too. So I've decided I need to know a little bit more about you. You told me a few months ago that kids by the age of four should be able to cook a three-course meal.
6: Well, it's normal in our family.
0: Can you tell me about that? Because my kids couldn't do that now, and they're in their 20s.
6: Yeah, but see, people are taught different now.
0: Yeah.
6: You know, I mean, it was normal to cook with your mum and dad, you know, when you were little, when I was little. You know, you learnt your knife, you know, your chopping skills, all those sorts of things you learnt.
0: Yeah. But and it three was, courses? You know,
6: yeah.
0: What would you teach a four-year-old? Which three courses would they be? Entree, main and dessert?
6: Yeah.
0: You're not giving away much. I'd be a bit scared. No, if
6: what I did for my first was I did a salad first.
0: Yeah.
6: And then I did roast lamb.
0: Of course.
6: And then I did baked apples.
0: If a four-year-old presented me with that meal, I would be absolutely thrilled. Shannon, you're amazing. Let's get to some calls. Four stains. Shannon Lush with us. Let's start with Barb. Hi, Barb.
7: Oh, hello.
0: You sound desperate, Barb.
7: I've got red permanent Sharpie on a dusky pink corduroy jacket. Yeah. On the ridge side of the corduroy, it just looks like biro lines. On the underside of the corduroy, it's huge solid circles.
6: Okay. All you need to do to remove the Sharpie is use white spirits.
7: Okay.
6: Now, you can get white spirits from the hardware store. It's not vodka, so don't drink it. It's called white spirits. It's next to the terps and the meso. It's 99% liquid hydrocarbon. Sometimes it comes under the name of shellite or merlex. There's a few different names, but it needs to be 99% liquid hydrocarbon. And you just put a small amount onto a cotton bud. You put a cotton ball underneath the stain and then hold the fabric tight over it and rub it with the white spirits on the top of it until it's gone.
7: Cotton ball under the stain, white spirits on a cotton bud above, and you keep
6: and just rub it until it's gone.
0: Barb, that sounds like the work of a naughty grandchild, is it?
7: No.
0: Oh, did you do it?
7: Self-inflicted.
0: Barb, bad girl. Thank you, Barb. Good luck.
6: You going to put yourself in the corner?
0: Yeah, she should sit in the naughty chair. Nicky's in Morwell. Hello, Nick. What's your stain?
8: I've got some secondhand dining room chairs, and I don't know whether it's sweat or old age, and they're fixed to the wooden frames, and all the information I've got on the back is non-pile fabric. And I just want to brighten them up a bit.
6: Okay, so when you look at the fabric, what does it look like to you? What colour is it? What does it feel like?
8: I think it's a sort of a coarse cotton. It must have been a dull white once before with sort of brown threading right through.
6: I know. A bit tweedy looking.
8: Yeah.
6: Yeah, and the stains, what do they look like?
8: It's the whole lot, which is why I said old age and sweat, because they came out of a buffalo lodge and they'd been sat on over the years. So it's not a stain as such, it's a whole bleeding lot.
6: Right. Well, look, the easy way to do this is just to use a cake of normal bathroom soap. Lightly damp the cake of soap so it feels sticky. Normal bathroom soap, not laundry soap. Yeah. So it just feels sticky and damp. And then you scribble on it like you're using a crayon and you rub it out with a cold, damp cloth, not a wet one. Keep your moisture level to a bare minimum. And when you're using it, make sure you do the entire panel in even parallel strokes with your cloth, because you want it to dry evenly. If it dries in spots, you end up with things that look like watermarks.
8: Gotcha.
6: Okay.
8: Yeah, now do I grate the bar
6: no.
8: of soap?
6: No, you damp it and you so that it just feels sticky and you scribble on it like it's a crayon.
8: Oh, got ya.
0: Good on you, Nick. Good luck with
6: really
0: your
6: simple.
0: Dining room chair. Does sound quite simple, although I'd managed to muck it up. Peter, I would. You haven't seen my home, Shannon. I want to come and see your home. I bet it's spotless, is it?
6: Well, it's clean, but it's never tidy because I've always got so much stuff. Yeah. I'm an absolute hoarder.
0: Oh, you're a hoarder.
6: I have to be for my work.
0: Oh, okay.
6: But I'm an ordered hoarder.
0: An ordered hoarder, yes. All right.
6: Yep, everything's got labels and they all have their place.
0: I bet they have. I told my daughter the hula hoop thing, by the way. Where you put the hula hoop on the floor to make them tidy a bit of their room. She thought that was ridiculous, but she's going to try it when she gets home from her holiday. Peter, hello.
9: Good afternoon.
6: Hello.
9: If I can quickly mention, Bridge, I'm surprised that you missed out on standing on the chair washing the veggies before dinner with the mum.
0: Oh, I didn't really do that. No, mum wasn't, we didn't do a lot of that. That's why I couldn't cook three courses at four.
6: See, you're too young. That's what it is.
9: I love that part. It's a fond memory. Anyway.
0: Yeah, it is.
9: I've got a pair of old blunnies that I wear occasionally, and I've gone to a barbecue and sat, and where I sat, I was sitting my feet underneath a kiln, one of those hot kilns that that used for warmth, and I rested my toe above, I pushed it up and rested it up under the kiln, and it burnt the paint into the toes of the boots.
0: Oh, no.
9: How do I get that out?
6: Do you know what sort of paint it was?
9: Nah, but it's sort of that enamel-y, just, I don't know.
6: was this on metal? Those,
0: You're not helping, Peter.
9: Yeah, tin.
6: Was this on metal? Metal.
9: Yes, it was.
6: Okay,
9: yeah.
6: It's likely to have been powder-coated.
9: Yes,
6: the easy way to remove powder coating is with tea tree oil. You stretch it tight, wave a hairdryer across it first so it's warm, just warm, and then you put a small amount of tea tree oil on a rolled up pair of pantyhose. And when you roll the pantyhose up, roll them up in a really tight ball. So you keep winding them down till it's the size of a golf ball. And then you just put a small amount of tea tree oil on it and rub backwards and forwards while it's warm, and it'll peel it off.
9: Perfect.
0: Good on you, Peter. Good luck with those barbecue stained shoes. Nothing worse. Garth, hello.
10: Yeah, g'day, Bridget and Shannon. How are you?
0: Well,
10: I use your tick trip all the time, but I was wondering if the internet has made much a difference to you, the way you treat things these days, because...
6: Oh, look, it drives me nuts.
10: Yeah.
6: Because, I'm sorry, but AI has a lot to answer for, because it is saying that I am saying things that I'm not.
0: Oh, really?
10: But it works, right?
6: And it's really bad. No, they don't work. And
10: it works. You work. They don't.
0: Yeah, Shannon works. Yeah.
6: But they're saying that it's me saying it, and I'm not.
0: Oh, no, you've got a clone, Shannon. We've got to stop that.
6: Oh,
0: only
6: no,
0: place to listen
6: ridiculous.
0: To Shannon is right here on 774.
6: No, and because it takes in information from all sorts of things. So when my name comes up with a stain, and I often mention bicarb soda and vinegar, it's giving one-size-fits-all answers, and my answers are not one-size-fits-all.
0: Oh, how annoying, Shannon.
6: It is.
0: Yeah.
6: I'd like to have words.
0: Oh, I'll have words on your behalf. Now, Anna Lee, you've got pink mould.
11: Yes, ladies. I've got pink mould in the bathroom.
6: Bathroom?
11: And it's in where the water lies. So it's in the grout, and it's along the strip on the bottom of the glass door, and it's also,
6: that's right,
11: I find over time where the around the plug hole has got a stainless steel plug hole with the porcelain, yep. And it gets pink around where the water is.
12: Yeah, you know why?
11: Because
12: somewhere in your bathroom you have powder coating. And that pink mould only developed after the incidence of powder coating. It, for some reason, we had a mould that morphed once powder coating was once it came out, and we now have pink mould. Mm. So you can get rid of it with the oil of cloves.
11: All right.
12: It's a quarter of a teaspoon of oil of cloves into a litre of water. Do not make it any stronger. So that's 2 drops of oil of cloves in a whole litre of water. Mist it over, leave it on for 24 hours, and then the next day, if it hasn't all fallen off by itself, wipe it over with white vinegar and it'll get rid of it.
11: Okay. And is the oil of cloves safe for all, like, plastics and all different compounds?
12: The reason that you use the quantities that you do, quarter of a teaspoon in a whole litre of water, is that's the right amount of dilution, so it won't damage things. If you use oil of cloves too strong, it can damage surfaces, so don't do it. Okay. The recipes are accurate. Yeah. More is not better.
0: No, but I like the idea. If I'm going to have mould, I'd quite like it to be pink rather than the other colour. Carol,
12: it's
0: hello.
12: Funny, isn't it? That's only been around for around 20 years.
0: No, but of course you worked out how to solve it. Carol, hi.
13: Hello. Are you talking to me?
0: Yes, Carol, from Vermont, I am.
13: Yeah, okay. So I've got this red food colour you know what you make. Anyway,
0: food dye, red food dye.
13: Food dye, yeah. No. Yeah, and it went onto my beautiful old pine dresser. Pine kitchen dresser. And I have been, like, for maybe 20 years not knowing what to do. How to get the bloody...
0: 20 years, Carol. What have you been doing?
13: Truly. Because...
12: Have you tried putting it in the sunshine?
13: It is too big for me to carry out. It's a very big kitchen dresser. You know the kitchen dresser where you have, where you put everything that you...
0: Yeah, we understand, Carol. So, all right, so what can Carol do, Shannon, if she can't move it?
12: If she can't get sunlight to the spot, get yourself an ultraviolet light. You can get an ultraviolet light from lighting specialist stores, or you can get it from the ABC shop as Doctor Who's sonic screwdriver, the blue one, and then you just set it up on a little stand and aim it at it and just leave it on until it's gone and it fades it out.
13: No, truly.
0: Carol can't believe
12: yes,
0: she's waited
12: truly.
0: 20 years, Carol.
13: Hey, no, this is the food colour. You know what?
12: I know.
0: Now, Carol, we understand. That will fix it.
13: Oh. I need...
0: Carol is absolutely stunned.
12: I mean, sometimes if it's been there for that long, you've got to activate it with a little white vinegar to help it move.
0: Mm.
12: But all you need is an ultraviolet light. It just makes it fade away.
0: Oh, Carol, get back to us next week. Tell us how you go. In Spring Hill, Liz has a stain. What is it, Liz?
14: Oh, it's a makeup stain, so foundation.
0: Yeah.
14: On my white vanity. And I cannot get it out.
12: And is this a colour stay maker?
14: I'm not sure. I don't think so. It's just a cheap...
12: Is it your makeup?
14: Yes, it is.
12: Does it stay on all day?
14: Pretty much.
12: Or do you have to replace during the day? You know, it's a colour stay.
14: Yeah,
12: okay, with colour stay, you need to use white spirits to remove it. Mm-hmm. And your vanity, what's it made of?
14: Look, I think it's pretty heavy, so I'm pretty sure it's like a porcelain.
12: Right, yeah, just use white spirits on a rolled-up pair of pantyhose. If it's porcelain, it's easier to tell. You just put your finger down on it with your eye shut, and if it feels cold on the tip of your finger, you know it's porcelain.
14: Yeah.
12: So just rub it with white spirits and pantyhose, and it'll come out.
0: Good luck, Liz.

0: Okay, let's go to Margaret. Margaret, what is your stain? Hi, Marg.
1: Oh, hi. Yeah, I've got a signature teddy bear made of calico that's been in a shipping container for 20 years.
2: Yep.
1: So lots of significant people have signed the calico bear with laundry marker, but I need to clean the teddy bear without losing all the names.
0: Oh, this is a tough one. I like it.
2: First port of call is you need to kill the bacteria first because there will be inside it if it's been in storage. So you put it in a plastic bag and stick it in the freezer overnight.
1: Okay.
2: Take it out in the morning. It's now the bacteria is gone. And now all you need to do is do home dry cleaning, and you do that with unprocessed wheat bran. You need 1 kilo of unprocessed wheat bran, and it must be wheat bran, not wheat germ and not any other kind of bran. Put it into a large bowl, and you add drops of white vinegar one at a time and keep stirring until it sort of looks like breadcrumbs. Do you cook?
1: Yes.
2: You know when you're making short crust pastry and you get to the breadcrumb stage when you rub the butter in and it sort of goes breadcrumby? You can sort of form a ball with it with your hand, but when you let go, it falls apart. That's the consistency that you need.
1: Okay. And then put rub it all over. Yep.
2: No, you don't rub it all over. You put it in a pillowcase, empty the solution in with it, and then you secure the pillowcase with a rubber band and you put it down on the seat of your favourite armchair and you sit on it for a week while you're watching the television.
0: Sit on your teddy?
2: Yes, the warmth and movement of your backside will do the abrasion for you, and it will clean it off without damaging the writing. At the end of the week, you just take your teddy bear outside, give it a really good brush down over the lawn. The birds think the brand's wonderful. And you've got a nice clean teddy bear.
0: How many teddies have you sat on, Shannon?
2: A lot.
0: Why did I ask?
2: Because a lot of people bring really treasured toys to me to have them restored.
0: Yeah. Oh, do you restore toys?
2: Yeah. I restore all sorts of things.
0: Oh, you're like the man in Toy Story. Oh,
2: yeah.
0: Gosh, amazing. Yeah. Ian is in Geelong. Ian, you're staying.
3: Good afternoon, ladies.
0: Hello.
3: I have polyfiller, acrylic no more gaps on carpet, and it's set.
2: Oh, wonderful. Okay, what you need to do is the first cab off the rank is wave a hairdryer backwards and forwards across it to warm it up, and use a plastic comb to slide the comb in underneath and comb upwards. It will help break it up without damaging the carpet, because you don't want it to pull hairs out of the carpet. So it's got to be warm while you're doing this. It breaks it up so that it gets to a point where you can sort of rub parts of it out. So just keep combing, hairdryer comb, and until you've got as much as you can out of it. And then once you've got the bulk of it out, you use a small amount of tea tree oil on a rolled up pair of pantyhose and rub in circles to remove it.
0: Got it, Ian? Okay.
3: Yes, I think I've got all that. Thank you, ladies.
0: Good on you, Ian.
2: You're
0: that is
2: very
0: our
2: welcome.
0: Pleasure. I like taking credit for Shannon's work. Helen, hello.
4: Oh, hello. How are you?
0: Well,
2: so, what can we do for you?
4: I've got a hand-knitted woolen jumper, creamy browny colour, and I've got tea spots on it. I slopped my tea over myself. I haven't washed it or anything. I just left it.
2: Oh, I'm so glad. All you have to do is put a couple of drops of glycerin on your fingertips, massage it into the spots, and you'll see it start to move. And as soon as you see it start to move, you rinse it out in blood heat water with a little cheap shampoo.
4: Shampoo.
0: Yep.
4: Okay.
0: Cheap shampoo.
2: One of the non-branded varieties, because they contain less fruit oils.
4: Oh,
2: so
4: don't
2: use good shampoo. It's got to be cheap shampoo.
0: How do you work out that cheap shampoo is better? Do you use cheap shampoo in your hair, Shannon?
2: No, I make my own.
0: Oh, God. Can you give us a shampoo recipe? Or
2: well,
0: maybe
2: depends
0: next
2: on
0: week?
2: The, depends on the colour of your hair.
0: Oh.
2: And
0: well, I'm a bottle blonde.
2: Right, you need to use maiden hair fern. You put eight teaspoons of chopped maiden hair fern.
0: Oh.
2: You put it into a cup of boiling water, let it sit for 15 minutes, and then you strain it into a bottle, and that's what you wash your hair with.
0: Maiden hair fern.
2: It'll keep your hair soft and clean, and it will slow down yellowing.
0: Oh, all right. Okay, is there anything is there anything you can't do? Oh, my gosh, Helen.
2: I'm terrible at knitting.
0: Oh, are you? Bad knitter. I'm glad
2: and
0: to
2: I
0: see
2: I take really weird photos.

0: those.
1: Oh, bad ones or weird ones?
0: They're always off kilter.
1: Well, I'm glad to hear there's something you can't do, Shannon. It makes us all feel a bit better about ourselves. Let's finish off with Helen. Hello, Helen.
2: You just had me, love.
1: Oh, I've just talked to you, Helen. Oh, I'm not concentrating. Sorry. Look, I just want to leave with a text. It's from Marta. She says, how do I get chocolate ice cream off a wool blend short pile carpet? Now, Marta's done the right thing here. She hasn't touched it.
0: Really simple. Take a normal cake of soap from the bathroom, damp it, scribble on the stain, rub it out with a cold damp cloth and keep your moisture level to a bare minimum. Do not use heat nor detergent anywhere near it.
1: Okay.
0: Or it'll set it.
1: All right. Shannon, just quickly, brunettes, how do they wash their hair?
0: With rosemary tea.
1: I've got a redhead. What does he do?
0: Rosemary tea works really well for redheads as well. It also helps keep greys to a minimum.
1: Oh, okay. Everyone get on board, particularly if you're in your 60s. Shannon Lush, it's been a joy as usual. We'll see you next Wednesday.
0: And next week, can we do some passive heating?
1: Passive heating?
0: Mm.
1: What does that mean?
0: Keeping your house warm without spending money.
1: Oh, my gosh. Okay, we're writing that down. Passive heating and stains with Shannon Lush, our household guru, next week. Can't wait. Thanks, Shannon.
0: Thank you. See you later.
1: And remember, you can get all Shannon's books from ABC Bookstore. Spotless Baby, Stainless, Kids Can Clean. And you can probably learn how to get your child to cook a three-course meal by the age of four. Whoa. Okay, coming up next, it's time to talk dancing flies in What the Duck.

0: Oh, yes, the counting crows at, well, it's 25 to 3 here on 774 ABC. Bridget Duclos with you right through Melbourne and Victoria. Coming up next in What the Duck Flies the Dance.
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0: What the duck? Okay, flies. They are annoying. We know that in our summer months. They ruin barbecues. They buzz in your ears while you're trying to sleep. But it turns out there's more to the humble, annoying blowfly than we thought. And who else to tell us about this but Dr. Anne Jones from her What the Duck podcast on Radio National. Hello, Anne.
5: Hello, fly advocate, reporting for duty.
0: Well, I'm glad you are because I find flies incredibly annoying.
5: Oh, you know, there's like something like 30,000 fly species.
0: Is there?
5: Yeah, and only a couple of them are the ones that annoy you. It's just the bush flies mostly and the blow flies on those occasion, like the march fly types.
0: Who's the poor person who identified that many species?
5: Look, there are people who love flies.
0: Sorry, okay, my apologies.
5: That was fly
0: rude.
5: Admirers, you yes. know. You yeah, know, rude. there's probably groups on Facebook you can join.
0: Okay, thanks.
5: No, these aren't blowies. These are June flies.
0: Oh, are they the yucky ones you get in the sand? Those ones?
5: Or am I yucky ones? Look, we've got to do some rehabilitation of your attitude towards flies here.
0: Okay,
5: because these ones have beautiful wings, partially translucent and partially with patches of colour. And they're very small.
0: So butterfly-like.
5: They're, no, like because their translucency sort of more looks like the translucency of a dragonfly wing.
0: Oh, yeah, I'm getting you
5: yeah.
0: now.
5: Yeah, and they're very small. I'm talking millimetres small.
0: Okay,
5: so
0: yeah.
5: like what you might look at and say, well, that's a gnat or something, you
0: oh,
5: know, like something
0: okay.
5: that's very, very yeah. small, but they're a fly and they do live in dunes. They live in sandy parts. A lot of them are around the coast, but there are some inland as well. But this one particular species is, shall we say, pretty fly for a June fly?
0: Yes, we shall. We absolutely shall, Dr. Anne Jones. How did you come across this tiny, weeny little translucent fly?
5: Well, I was chatting with Keith Bayliss, who's with the National Insect Collection, which is basically huge rooms in Canberra, which are full of a whole heap of very well-preserved dead insects. And basically, this is the story he told me, right? Mm. He was on a holiday, and everyone else on the holiday wanted to go out and have fun and do fishing and stuff. But Keith decided that he wanted to go and lurk around in the dunes by himself.
0: I'm loving Keith so far.
5: Yeah, like Keith's my sort of guy,
0: yeah.
5: right? Because
0: oh God,
5: he's, you know,
0: yeah.
5: just like I can just imagine him sullenly going oh. stomp, stomp, stomp off to the dunes. But while he's there, he's sitting there communing with nature and he notices around an ant nest this fly movement of these tiny, tiny little flies darting backwards and forwards and backwards and forwards. And the flies were so into this dance that he was able to get really close, like even with his phone camera.
0: So they were dancing.
5: And film what they were up to, and they were dancing.
0: Dancing in a group, like a line dance type of situation?
5: Close, no, more of a romantic dance, but there is more complicated versions of it, right? So there was a male and a female, and the male was the one doing the dancing, but then another male appeared.
0: Uh-oh.
5: Yeah.
0: Is that like cutting in when you're waltzing and someone cuts in and takes your partner?
5: It was an attempt at the cut-in, but instead what happened was sort of like in Strictly Ballroom, they have to have a dance-off.
0: Yes, yes, yes.
5: Who's the most manliest man?
0: Yes.
5: And, well, fly in this case. And so they've got a completely different set of dance manoeuvres that they do when it's male-to-male rivalry on the dance floor versus when they're trying to seduce a female. And there's actually something like 41 choreographed dance moves that a male June fly

0: will do, will perform to try and seduce a female or to try and, like, get her to choose him, essentially.
1: All right, you've got me now. I'm now interested in your flies, Dr. Anne Jones. That's who I'm talking to, What the Duck podcast. So these tiny, weeny, weeny, weeny little flies, the males have a dance-off. Is it a disco-type situation?
0: It sort of is, actually. Like, I was trying to think of what would be the music that you would put to it, and it's, I'm thinking it would probably have to be 90s rave style music, actually, what they do is, you know, the people at the airport that have the little paddles to direct the planes?
1: Yes, yes, Roger, Roger, and, Victor, yeah,
0: and,
1: Victor.
0: Or, yeah, and they, or the people on naval ships that have the flags, that type of thing. They do movements that are like that. So they're little wings with these beautiful, sort of like colourful patches with the see-through parts move backwards and forwards and backwards and forwards and do these all these intricate patterns. But they do it in such a manner that it's absolutely mesmerising because, how can I say, they move so fast in between their poses and then they hold the pose for just like a quivering second before they move to the next. And it literally looks like they're, you know, like morphing their body through time, like just from pose to pose. It's so quick you can't see the movement in between.
1: You can see this with the human eye. Like, I know they're weeny, but you can see this.
0: Oh, yeah. Yeah. Yeah, like, wow. It's better when you've got a zoom because then you can see them, like, much more detail. But they, you know, you can see them moving around. You know, it'd be like half the size of a bush fly, the ones that you've got to swish your face all the time for, like a tiny little fly.
1: Well, I've got a text from Danny who says, my constant dismissal and language towards all things insect, spiders and other animal types is disappointing. Well, I love animals. I adore them. I'm allowed to not like a fly, surely, Danny.
0: But see, this is the thing. When you find out more and more about them.
1: Well, I am learning. I'm on a learning curve. Can we talk to Frieda? Frieda's in Central Victoria. Frieda, flies?
2: Oh, g'day, girls. How are you?
1: Good.
2: I accidentally got a plant, and I'd never seen it flower. I like the foliage, but I planted it at Mum's, and it was one of those smelly plants. Well, the flies, the assortment of flies that are attracted to that is unbelievable. I tried to video it, but I've just got a little phone. They're little, they're colourful, they don't care about anybody else except what they're doing, and it does that thing. And I've got an idea of not, but you know when you open your door and blowies come in from everywhere, they know?
1: Yeah.
2: I'm going to do an invention and just have a door out the front yard. Open that first.
1: Oh, I love this.
2: Let them fly through there and then you'll be able to get inside.
1: I love you. Frieda, you can be on our ideas segment. That is brilliant.
2: Ta-da.
1: Oh, she's gone. What do you think of that idea, Anne?
0: I love it. I love it. I think the double bluff, you know, you think, oh, the flies go to the first opening door and then you've gone around the other side. And but look, those flowers are amazing because there are flowers out there in the world that stink so much. They stink like rotting meat. They stink absolutely disgusting. And the idea is that they bring in those flies who then act as the pollinators, you know.
1: Well, I'll tell you what, and I will say this to Danny from East Bentley, who listens a lot to the show. I am going to try. Dr. Anne Jones, you will help me try and be better, a better person about insects and spiders and snakes and the other ones.
0: Every time you see a fly from now on, just think in your head,
1: okay.
0: Move over Michael Flatley.
1: Yes.
0: There's a dancing fly.
1: Does it have to be dancing without its arms? Oh, that's right, wings. Dr. Anne Jones, you always make me laugh. I learn from you. You can capture Dr. Anne and her very special Dancing Fly episode on the What the Duck podcast on Radio National. Thanks, Anne.
0: See ya.
1: Oh, I'm in trouble. I've got to be nicer to insects. Now, it is time to play Screen Slam. And our first clue is, I'm going to give you a hint. It's a film. It couldn't be more Melbourne. So I think if you know Melbourne, you'll know this movie. But we need to know what is it and who are the two actors. 1300 222 774 to play the Screen Slam. Here's the Mummers and the Puppers. Have a listen.

0: 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You're listening to Bridget Duclos Afternoons here on 774 ABC, and it is time to play Screen Slam. Now, I stupidly didn't play the clue. I told you that it's a Melbourne film, and I told you there's a couple of great actors in it. Have a listen for Screen Slam. This is clue number one, then give us a call, 1300 222 774. You might be as good as Jenny from Fitzroy, who has guessed it on the text without even hearing it. Have a listen.
1: Jesus Christ, old mate, are you all right? What's going on?
2: Look in the cool room. Under the potatoes.
1: Jesus Christ, Carl, this guy's dead.
2: Yeah, I know, I know.
1: Yeah, well, who did it? He's been stabbed.
2: Dave, I didn't mean to.
0: Okay, there it is. Tell us, what is that? 1300 222 774.
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0: Screen Slam. Screen Slam. Screen Slam. Okay, it is time to play Screen Slam. If you would like to join us, please give us a call, 1300 222 774. I'll play clue number one more time, then we'll take some calls.
1: Jesus Christ, old mate, are you all right? What's going on?
2: Look in the cool room. Under the potatoes.
1: Jesus Christ, Carl, this guy's dead.
2: Yeah, I know, I know.
1: Yeah, well, who did it? He's been stabbed.
2: Dave, I didn't mean to.
0: Could not get more Melbourne if you tried. Bruno joins us. Good afternoon, Bruno.
6: How are you, Bridget?
0: I'm very well. Are you new to the Slam?
6: I believe so, yes.
0: Oh, well, welcome, Bruno. Now, what do you think? Have you got any idea what that one is?
6: It's Death in Brunswick, John Clarke and Sam Neill.
0: Ah, well done. Yeah, very famous scene. Were you a fan of, sadly, the late Sam Neill and John Clarke?
6: Yeah, both of them. We actually just watched it the other night.
0: Oh, did you? Oh, speaking of that, I saw that one of the streamers have got Jurassic Park playing in honour of Sam Neill. Bruno, congratulations. You're up to clue number two. We'll play it for you. We will need the name of the TV show or movie and the actor.
7: You still haven't figured out what Riding Waves is all about, have you?
8: It's a state of mind. It's that place where you lose yourself and you find yourself. You don't know it yet, but you got it. It's right there. I saw you with those guys. You're a pit bull. You didn't hesitate, and they didn't back you down an inch. And that is very rare in this world.
0: Ooh, Bruno.
6: Yeah, I'm back to my fencing job. Bridge.
0: Oh, don't go, Bruno. Don't go. Oh, he's gone. All right. Thank you for playing, though, for the first time. Oh. Denise joins us. Hello, Denise.
9: Oh, hi. How are you?
0: You sound a little bit bewildered, Denise.
9: Oh, has Death in Brunswick already gone?
0: Yeah, that was number one. Oh, we've moved on to number two. Do you need to hear it again?
9: Yeah.
0: All right, this is for everyone, but we'll stick with Denise. 1300 222 774. Have a listen.
7: You still haven't figured out what Riding Waves is all about, have you?
8: It's a state of mind. It's that place where you lose yourself and you find yourself. You don't know it yet, but you got it. It's right there. I saw you with those guys. You're a pit bull. You didn't hesitate, and they didn't back you down an inch. And that is very rare in this world.
0: Denise.
9: Was that Patrick Swayze?
0: Yes. And what was the movie?
9: It was about surfing.
0: Yes. More information from you, Denise. You're right on. You're right on. But think of a sort of surfing term.
9: Grommet.
0: No, but that should be the name of a film. Denise, thank you. You've got halfway there, but we going to have to move on. I'm sorry. 1300 222 774 to play Screen Slam. We are up to clue number two. Shezza is in Mornington. Hi, Shezza.
10: Hi.
0: Now, Shezza, we know that Patrick Swayze is the actor. Can you tell me the film?
10: I think it's Point Break.
0: Oh, nice. Nice, Shezza. Hallelujah to you. Are you new to Screen Slam, Shezza?
10: Yes.
0: Welcome, welcome, welcome. Well, you're doing well. You've got us clue number two. I'm going to move on to number three. Shezza, we need the name of the actor and the show. Here it is.
11: Well, we saw a lot of stuff, most of it from Germany, of these blokes all going in through the back door.
12: He's absolutely right. I've been to Germany and experienced it myself.
0: Shezza, any idea?
10: Let's say...
0: Mm-hmm. Any time now, Sheza?
10: Brad Pitt.
0: Oh, no, it's not Brad Pitt. No, but thank you. Thank you, Sheza. We appreciate you playing. Maybe Tim from Beaufort knows. Tim, this guy's been in the news a bit lately. Hi, Tim.
13: Hello. How are you going?
0: Good. Now, recently, actually, we saw this particular person. Do you know what the show is and the actor?
13: Can I please hear it again?
0: You may, Tim, and for anyone else, 1300 222 774.
11: Well, we saw a lot of stuff, most of it from Germany, of these blokes all going in through the back door.
12: He's absolutely right. I've been to Germany and experienced it myself.
0: Any idea, Tim?
13: Absolutely no idea. Oh, I came on for Point Break.
0: Oh, no, Tim. Thank you for playing. Okay, 1300 222 774. I'm going to give a little hint. This person made an appearance. I haven't seen him for a while. Made an appearance at Wimbledon. Hello, Margaret. Have you got any idea who that person is?
14: No, I can tell you, Tommy. And when you say made an appearance...
0: Yeah. At Wimbledon, a surprise appearance.
14: As a player?
0: No, not a player, not a player. No, it was not a player, an audience person. Oh, Margaret. Oh, Margaret, I'm going to have to move on. Chris is very strict on the rules of Screen Slam. Andrew, hello.
15: I'm alive in Brunswick, but as far as this competition goes, I think I'm dead in Brunswick. I was going to say David Williams or one of those.
0: It sounds a bit like David Williams, but it's not. I'm sorry about death in Brunswick, Andrew, for you. Let's try Troy, who's in MacArthur. Hi, Troy.
16: G'day, how you going?
0: Good. Who do you think it is?
16: It's L.E.G. in the house.
0: Yeah! And the actor?
16: Sacha Baron Cohen.
0: Oh, very nice, Troy. Did you see him appear at Wimbledon? He got kicked out.
16: No, I did see it on Facebook, though, some pictures.
0: He's making a bit of a comeback, which is good because I miss him. Well done. Well done, Troy. Okay, I'm going to play you a theme song next, and I need you to tell me what it is from. Have a listen. Oh, Troy, brings me joy when I hear it. Do you know?
16: I have no idea.
0: How old are you, just for interest?
16: 39.
0: Oh, that might be why.
17: She says no.
0: Okay, this is an older show, but it has made a comeback. Troy, thank you for playing. Let's see if Claire has any idea. Hello, Claire.
18: Hi.
0: Do you know that song, that theme song?
18: I do. I am of the right age, but I can't remember what

0: It was called My Brothers Liked It.
1: Oh, no.
0: Yeah, I don't know.
1: Oh, no. Oh, no. I can't bear it, Claire. I'm going to have to move on to another Claire in Warrnambool. Hello.
2: Yeah, I was ringing about the last one, but I thought of a country practice. I don't know if that's it.
1: Do you know what? When Chris played to me, I thought of that too, but no, that is not right, Claire. I'm sorry. I'm on. Hello.
3: Hello.
1: What do you think that theme song is from?
3: I'm not sure. Is it Bonanza?
1: No, but that is
4: I'm sorry, Dave. I'm afraid I can't do that.
1: It's a very good guess, Bonanza. No, I'm going to play it one more time. Julie's ready to play.

0: All I know is it just makes you feel warm and fuzzy on the inside, Julie. Do you know where that is from?
1: Yes, Little House on the Prairie.
0: Oh, Julie. Are you watching it, the new one?
1: No, I haven't, but the old one was my absolute favorite.
0: Well, get on board because it is the number one stream show right now and it is joyful. Oh. You'll really enjoy it. And Ozzy plays the Michael Landon character. Okay, well done, Julie. One more clue. If you can get this, you are going to, you're going to win. So have a listen to our next clue.
2: I've got a golden ticket.
0: Okay, now we're not playing the golden ticket competition, but where does that come from?
1: Is it Willy Wonka and the chocolate factory?
0: Hey, well done, Julie. We played this to Charlie Pickering a bit earlier, and he was very determined that that was only allowed to be called Willy Wonka and the Chocolate Factory, not Charlie and the Chocolate Factory, which I thought was a tad ridiculous myself. Oh, Charlie, there you are. Hello.
3: You're trying to silence him.
0: Well done to you, Julie. You are going to go into the closet and pick something up from our wonderful prizes we have here at the ABC.
1: Thank you, Bridge. Can I just quickly say, though, I won some tickets to Engelbert Humperdinck.
0: Yes.
1: I went to see him last week and he was so good.
0: Julie, I'm so thrilled. I'm thrilled to hear that because I heard that from somebody else who saw it too. So, yeah, at 91, what an amazing man.
1: He was very funny too. So he was. It was a great entertaining night.
0: Well, you're on a good train of winning, Julie. Keep it up.
1: Yeah.
0: Good on you. Thank you. Julie from Moorabbin, our winner for Screen Slam today. I will... Lee Pickering. Yeah, I'm so glad that Engelbert was good. I must say goodbye to our regional audience now. Prue Bentley will be with you after 3 o'clock and we will be with... Now, Charlie, I said that you were very determined that Willy Wonka had to be the name of this film, not Charlie and the Chocolate Factory. Why?
3: Well, if we're going to... do that one. There we go. Because either we're going to be correct or not.
0: Oh, they're very different films.
3: They are very different films. The book is the book is Charlie and the Chocolate Factory, the first... Movie is look.
0: What are you trying to do to Charlie? He's our new drive host.
3: This one, okay, all right.
0: Oh my goodness.
3: Anyway, it doesn't matter. What I want to know is how well do you clean your berries? It sounds like a very personal question. I'm sorry, Bridget.
0: Excuse me.
3: But there is going to be an increase to a certain pesticide being used in berries.
0: I do clean them because of that.
3: And my question that I want to know from people, do you always clean your fresh produce? Do you always give it a good soak? Sometimes you think I'm hungry now and these grapes, I can't wait for them to... Yeah.
0: I do look after berries, but I'm not so good with other stuff. Okay, that's interesting though.
3: It is an interesting one, isn't it?
0: I need to know what's going to happen. What else are you doing on drive?
3: Well, I want to know... there's another teacher strike going to happen July 23rd. Have you found out about it? How inconvenient. We've just come off holidays. You have to scramble to get through holidays. It's a mix and match
0: of
3: time.
0: It's so hard, though, isn't it? Because you feel for the teachers, they do deserve more. But, you know, I don't have kids at school anymore. But, you know, it's tough trying to find somebody to look after them.
3: Yeah, it's absolutely one of the great juggles of life. Yeah. And when that routine gets broken, it's so hard. I want to know, have you heard about it? What's it going to interrupt? Do you have to give up work to cover this day? I want to hear from you. 1-300-222-774.
0: When is it, Charlie?
3: July 23rd.
0: July 23rd.
3: Not that far off.
0: Teachers' strike. Charlie Pickering, we didn't mean to silence him because we love him. He's our new drive host and he'll be on in a few minutes' time. Thank you, Charlie.
3: Thank you.
0: And that's it from me. Thanks to Virginia and Chris. I will look forward to chatting to you tomorrow.
3: Hi, this is Charlie Pickering. Is the best way to wrap up your week being part of the live TGIF audience at ABC South Bank? It sure is. Book your free tickets via the What's Happening section at abc.net.au/Melbourne.
4: Good afternoon, Nicholas Hines with ABC News. The Prime Minister says national standards for artificial intelligence will ensure new data centres don't increase power prices for Australians. The standards announced today will be presented to state and territory leaders for agreement at National Cabinet next month. A new Office of AI will be created within the Prime Minister's department to oversee the standards. Anthony Albanese says large-scale data centres will be required to minimise water use and maximise energy efficiency.
5: We'll create a legal obligation for the next generation of large-scale data centres to underwrite new power supply, to pay their full share of grid connection so no costs are passed on to homes or businesses.
4: Greens Senator David Shoebridge says the Prime Minister's proposal won't deliver the protections Australians have been asking for.
6: What we saw today was the Prime Minister totally missed the moment. What the Prime Minister has offered today is a single door in his office, no additional statutory powers, no additional resources, but a door that the big tech industry can knock on to get what they want.
4: Education support workers in Victorian public schools say they deserve a pay rise equal to that of teachers. School staff prepare to walk off the job again next Thursday. Public school staff last month voted down the government's latest offer, which included a pay rise of 28 to 32%, depending on role. The Australian Education Union says working conditions remain a key issue. Megan Sinclair is a teaching assistant in Melbourne's Inner North and voted no to the last deal, saying support staff need to be supported themselves.
7: I'd really like to see a pay increase for ed support. I'd love to get a paid lunch break. That would be wonderful. And I think as well, I'd like to see some caps on classroom size. I think that's a really important thing to really help with the longevity of staff.
4: The leaders of two Australian universities have told the Anti-Semitism Royal Commission that their primary goal when dealing with on-campus protests throughout 2024 was to prevent any violence occurring. Georgia Linton-Williams has more.
8: Vice-Chancellor of the University of Sydney, Mark Scott, told the Commission that management didn't anticipate an encampment would be set up on the campus's front lawn in April 2024, despite similar protests in the United States at the time. The Commission has heard from Jewish students this week who felt intimidated by the encampments, which was set up at many universities to protest the war in Gaza and university partnerships with defence companies. Earlier, Interim Vice-Chancellor of the University of Melbourne, Glyn Davis, said his university's main goal was to end on-campus protests without violence. Professor Scott echoed that sentiment.
4: WA has recorded two more suspected cases of H5 bird flu in migratory seabirds found on the coast. If confirmed, it will bring the total number of confirmed cases in the country up to 15, with 9 discovered in migratory birds found in WA. The US State Department says it's supporting efforts by Iraq and Syria to restore a crude oil pipeline between the two countries. It's one of several recent announcements designed to bypass Iran's ability to affect global supplies by blocking the Strait of Hormuz. An official says American companies will play a role in revitalizing the Kirkuk-Banyas pipeline, which has been mostly out of service since the US invasion of Iraq in 2003. The channel would move crude oil from Iraqi fields to Syria's Mediterranean coast. And the AFL Commission has removed former St Kilda star Nicky Winmar from the Australian Football Hall of Fame following his assault conviction earlier this month. Erin Masikavetere has more.
9: Bestowed one of the game's highest honours in 2022, Nicky Winmar's fall from grace has continued today, with the AFL Commission moving to strip him of his Hall of Fame status. St Kilda has only suspended Winmar's inclusion in the club's own Hall of Fame, pending the formal conclusion of the full legal process, including any appeals. The 60-year-old played 251 games and is best known for taking a stand against racist abuse from the crowd during a match against Collingwood in 1993, where he defiantly raised his jumper and pointed at his skin. The moment was immortalised in a bronze statue in 2019 and has since been removed. The matter will return to court in August for a pre-sentence hearing.
4: To the weather across Victoria, mostly cloudy in the south this afternoon with isolated showers, dry and partly cloudy across the north. Tomorrow, some areas of morning frost and fog, and then a partly cloudy day in the south with isolated showers along the exposed coast, dry and sunny across the north. In Melbourne, partly cloudy this afternoon, and tomorrow a possible morning shower with a top of 15, mostly sunny on Friday. Right now, it's 14 degrees.
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0: So, Bob, Spain have broken French hearts and are through to the World Cup, but who will they face?
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2: Hello, Dan Belling from Transport Victoria. Sunshine West, the M80 Ring Road, solid both ways between the Westgate and Princes Freeway interchange and Fitzgerald Road. Altona bound, watch out for a broken down ute in a middle running lane near the twin servos there prior to Boundary Road. Over in Thomastown, the traffic lights are on flash. Edgars Road at the entry and exit ramps from the M80 Ring Road. Mount Waverley crews are cleaning up after a truck lost a load of soil on Huntingdale Road just south of Highbury Road. Point Cook Road remains closed both ways over the Princes Freeway for upgrade works to access aircraft or Laverton Station, and for local businesses use Central Avenue, Merton Street and Railway Avenue. And on V-Line, there's delays of up to 80 minutes on the Seymour and Shepparton lines after an earlier equipment fault. Listen for announcements. That's the latest traffic and transport at 6 minutes past three.
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0: Drive with Charlie Pickering.
3: Hello again, Charlie here. Thanks for joining me on Drive this afternoon. And I want to begin, I might not say this often enough, but thank you. Thank you for being the most important part of this show. I love your calls. I love hearing your stories and what you have to say. I love getting to know Melbourne a little bit better every day through the phone here at 774 on 1300 222 774. So thank you. Don't be shy. If you've never called before, why not give it a go? Next time something pops in your head, why not? And thank you in particular for putting items on our to-do list here at Drive. You can call any time and give me a task, and I will turn the considerable power of the national broadcaster towards getting it done. On Monday, we're asked to get the bells at Birrung Ma chiming the club songs of winners at the MCG. Apparently they stopped, and we don't know why. Well, we're working on it, but I need more to do. Call me now or anytime. I put something on the Drive to-do list, 1300 222 774. I also want to know if you're a parent and you've been told that you need to make plans for another teacher strike. The teachers in the government are deadlocked again over pay, and a strike is planned for the 23rd of July. So after getting through the holidays, you're going to have to figure out more childcare. How do you feel about it? And who do you blame, the teachers or the government? Give us a call, 1300 222 774. Also on Drive today, could you be entitled to compensation for last week's Telstra outage? The telco is now accepting compensation claims for consumers and small business, but it's not everyone. It's not automatic. There are conditions, and they are expecting you to do the legwork. So, do you qualify for compensation, and what do you have to do to get it? We'll have all the details a little later on. And what do you make of this? First, it was getting kids off social media. Now it's AI paying its own way. The PM has given a big old speech announcing an office of AI and outlining the standards by which AI will have to operate here in Australia. Here's what the Prime Minister said about the announcement.
4: This is about building Australians' confidence and trust in AI and our nation's capacity to manage it, ensuring that our national interests and our national security are protected, and providing the certainty for growth, for jobs and for investment.
3: AI will have to supply their own power, minimise water use and not be allowed to lift the creative work of Australian artists, writers, musicians, filmmakers without permission. So what exactly is the PM's plan? Will it even work? And how do you feel about it? The AI revolution is here. What rules do you think the giants of AI should have to play by? Feel free to give us a call. Also, I want to know, do you wash your berries? Not as rude as it sounds. I mean, do you wash your fruit before eating it? There's news today of an increase to the allowed amount of a certain pesticide commonly used in berry farming. It's a controversial decision and may make it hard to wash it all off. So I want to know, do you always wash your fruit and berries? Do you think it's already clean enough and you're happy to let it roll? Or do you give your berries a good soak with baking soda to make sure they're sparkling? Once again, not quite as rude as it sounds. I want to know though, 1300 222 774, do you always wash your fresh produce, in particular your berries? All of that, plus plenty of your calls coming up on Drive with me, Charlie Pickering, on 774.

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0: It's 10 past three. Also on Drive today, your Wednesday favourites. Our spin doctors will give their verdict on Telstra, the World Cup and Nigel Farage. Fiona Harris will bring us our contemporary conundrum. Today's conundrum, can you ask to stay at someone's house when you're travelling? Oh, this has happened to me. What do you think? And also, what if Wednesday is getting a little spicy? What if we cancelled the tax-free status of religious organisations, in particular, if they cry poor and don't pay their compensation debts? I've got some firm views on this, and I can't wait to hear how you feel about it. That's all coming up, but first, are you a big berry eater? Have you got stacks of raspberries and blueberries in the fridge? And do you always wash your berries before eating them? Australian regulators are proposing an increase to allow a larger amount of one particular pesticide used in berries, up to 500 times the amount currently allowed. So should we be concerned, and should we be giving our berries a good scrub before we eat them to mitigate pesticide residue? Give me a call, 1300 222 774, and tell me if you always wash your produce before you eat it, or maybe you think they look clean enough. Just give them a good look and go, nah, that looks pretty clean. And then just go for it. What do you reckon? 1300 222 774. To talk produce, pesticides and washing our berries, I'm joined by Dr. Emma Beckett, food nutrition scientist at Australian Catholic University. Good afternoon, Emma.
3: Hi, thanks for having me.
0: It's a pleasure to have you. So it sounds like a huge increase to allowed pesticides. Should we all panic? I felt tense hearing that.
3: It sounds scary when you hear numbers like 500 times the amount, but 500 times the amount of a very small amount is still a very small amount. And the original amount that was set was always intended to be a very conservative, very small amount while they checked all of the data. So it wasn't that that was what was regarded as safe as before, and now they've changed their mind. This is the assessment of the data that they're moving forward with in the current proposal. So it's definitely not as scary as it sounds.
0: Yeah, but at the same time, to eat one strawberry, that doesn't sound like a big deal. To eat 500 strawberries, I think I would struggle. So 500 times can be a bigger amount. What I want to know is, if I get my berries and they've had this increased amount of pesticide on it, and I give them a rinse in a colander very gently, will they be okay?
3: Okay, so the first thing to know is that just because there's an approval for the amount that can be present to increase, it doesn't mean the amount that's present will increase. That's a ceiling. It's not a target. It won't be what's on all berries. In terms of this pesticide, it is one that is reduced through washing. So washing is good. Some pesticides are not going to be removed through washing because some pesticides intercalate with the structures in the plant. But I would recommend washing your produce regardless, because produce is grown outside. It's handled by many people. It's in the shops. People can touch it before it gets to you. So just from a food safety hygiene point of view, for most fruits and veg, we should be washing them before we eat them anyway.
0: So on a scale of concerns, is pesticides a little further down the list of what you might be on your berries if you don't wash them?
3: In terms of washing my berries, the pesticides are way down the list of the reasons why I'm doing it. I'm definitely washing to get off, you know, dust and bugs and dirt and all the other things that might have touched them on their way to you. And that's not just for berries. That's for all of our fresh produce, even the ones that we're going to cut up. Giving them a quick wash first means you're not pushing any bacteria or anything that's on the outside into the inside part that you're going to be eating.
0: I'm speaking with Dr. Emma Beckett, a food nutrition scientist at Australian Catholic University. I want to know from you, 1300 222 774, do you wash all of your produce thoroughly before eating it? Do you wash your berries every single time? Or sometimes do you just go, look, these grapes look all right, I'll give them a go? I know when people sneak a grape at the supermarket, they're obviously not washing them first. Give us a call, 1300 222 774. Emma, when it comes to pesticides on our fruit and on our berries, they can cause some side effects. They can be bad for our health. How much would we have to have?
3: All right. So the important thing when it comes to pesticides or anything in toxicology really is the saying is that the dose makes the poison. So most of the risks when it comes to pesticides are for the people who are handling them in the concentrated amount, the people who need to apply them to the plants. And so farmers are not using pesticides for no reasons because they're the ones who are assuming the greater

0: risk. When they work out what will the allowable amount of pesticides be, the authorities that do that really do factor in a safety margin. So they go, how much do we know causes harm, or how much do we know won't cause harm? What's that limit? And then they add a massive safety margin, making assumptions if you ate all of the foods that contained that and they contained it in the maximum amount and you ate them every single day, what would the dose be? Then they add another margin on top of that again. So for what we're consuming in the food, even though it sounds scary because these products will have warnings on the bottles, that's about the contact with them when they're being used. It's not about the amounts that we're eating. Someone else has already done all of that math for us. We do not need to be stressed about it.
1: I've got a few more questions for you, Emma. One is that coming from Tom in Skeens Creek, who's just called in. Tom, you've got a question about which berries you have to wash.
2: It's just a general question. Look, basically, look, I was born up in the 50s and, yeah, we used to eat anything that used to grow on a tree and, you know, whatever, on the ground, eat dirt. But in the current climate, between the fresh, but what is the, like, regulation or concern? Because a lot of people buy frozen packets of fruit to use and everything in their cooking. What's the regulation in there?
1: That's a good question, Tom. So frozen berries, sometimes people use them for smoothies, they use them for all sorts of things. Are they definitely washed before they go into the bag to be frozen?
0: Yeah, so you don't need to be washing the frozen, and you don't need to be washing things like, you know, if you buy a salad that's pre-packed in the bag, those are typically pre-washed as well. It's the fresh that you're going to want to be pre-washing, and you don't need to be washing. So, you know, washing is something that lots of people will feel more comfortable doing, but there's also plenty of people who do not wash their fresh produce and they're perfectly fine, and it depends on our own thresholds for risk and how we like doing things. But for the frozen, because when we freeze things, the water inside expands, the cells then burst. That's why frozen fruits will have a more mushy texture when we thaw them out. So you're definitely going to be compromising your experience with those if you wash them after they've been frozen. So definitely you can trust that's been done as part of that process.
1: Sally in Warrandyte, I believe you've got a question with regards to if you want the cleanest fruit, how far do you have to go? What's your question, Sally?
3: Oh, hello. Yes, I was just wondering if we need to be scrubbing fruit and vegetables as well. So rather than just rinsing them, to what extent do we actually need to be scrubbing them? Obviously, it depends on how dirty they appear. But, you know, with some of these pesticides, do they really stick on?
1: What do you think about that, Emma? Like you've said that we don't have to wash everything necessarily. But if you want to have a bit of a zero tolerance policy, do you have to scrub? Do you maybe have to use like baking soda or something?
0: Yeah, you definitely don't need to be adding anything. There's people who will sell you all kinds of detergents and things, but you definitely don't need those. The recommendation is to remove any loose debris first. So if you've got something like, you know, potatoes that have dirt stuck to them, if you've got lettuce that has dirt stuck around the bottom, brush that off first and then rinse under running water. I think the running water is probably the most important thing when it comes to how we wash, because if you're washing in still water, if you're just plunging it into a bowl, you're not removing, you're not giving it that journey away from the food. So under running water, and then if it's going back into storage, make sure you dry it. So there's also a trick with berries that you can make some of them last a little bit longer by mixing some vinegar in. So rinse them first under running water, and then one part vinegar to three parts water, do a quick plunge, and then dry them out completely on the paper towel back in the fridge. You can get a couple of extra days before they start going fuzzy that way.
1: I'm sitting with Dr. Emma Beckett, food nutrition scientist at the Australian Catholic University. I have one non-berry or fruit-related question for you before you go, Emma, and this is an important one. While I have you, there is a very strong debate online about washing raw chicken before you cook it. Does it actually do anything? Do you have to do it?
0: You do not need to be washing raw chicken. And in fact, you could be introducing more risks to your raw chicken if you are washing it. Because what people tend to do when they're doing that washing is spreading things around and introducing extra contact to the chicken. So raw chicken, you can take that straight out of the container and into the pan, however you're going to cook it. When you're cooking it nice and hot, you're reducing that risk of bacteria anyway. And so you don't need to be washing it off to start with.
1: Well, I agree with you, and I'm so glad that you've settled that, although I'm sure we'll get some calls about it. Dr. Emma Beckett, look, if at some point you want a new career outside the Australian Catholic University, I think fielding calls about fruit and veg, you've got a real future in it here on radio. But Emma Beckett from the Australian Catholic University, thank you so much for your time this afternoon.
0: Glad to help anytime.
1: It's 20 past three. Charlie with you on 774 ABC Melbourne. So, what do you make of that? 1300 222 774. Do you wash your fruit and veg? Are you worried about increasing the pesticides? I would like to hear your thoughts on that. Give me a call, 1300 222 774. It's 3:20. You're on ABC Melbourne.
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1: It's 21 past three. Charlie with you on ABC Melbourne. Coming up very shortly, the wonderful Fiona Harris is going to come in for our contemporary conundrum. Should you ask to stay at someone's house when you are travelling? Oh, that's juicy. It's deeply juicy. We're going to get into that shortly. But first, do you want to win a golden ticket package? The prize includes tickets to the MIFF opening. We were talking yesterday that MIFF looks like it's going to be one of the biggest Melbourne International Film Festivals in years. It's increasingly popular. Could be the only way to get tickets soon to win the golden ticket package. Also, tickets to Lord of the Rings Orchestra Concert, Bill Bailey, Mrs. Doubtfire and MTC's Uncle Vanya. Great shows there. And for your chance to win all of these tickets, listen for the keyword, which we will drop at 4 p.m. So you have to be listening at 4 to hear the keyword to go into the draw to win a golden ticket. So keep it on 774 for your chance to win. Moving on to something else now, and I want to know, do you use an e-bike in the city? And do you, when I say that, obviously there's heaps fanging around our suburbs and illegally on golf courses sometimes, but do you ever use, you know, like the Lime bikes, the ones that you need to get to a meeting and you just grab it and you jump on, or, you know, they miss the tram and you can jump on an e-bike with your little subscription service and get where you're going? Do you enjoy doing that? I want to know, 1300 222 774. I use them all the time, particularly for things I'm running late to. Well, apparently our days are numbered after the council voted 6-1 last night not to continue with its shared e-bike trial. So give me a call. Have you used one of these shared green bikes? Are you upset that maybe they could be a thing of the past soon in the city? Or maybe you hate them and you're glad to see the back of them? Give me a call, 1300 222 774. The mayor of the city of Yarra, Stephen Jolly, was on with Bob and Rochelle this morning on breakfast. This was his reasoning for scrapping the trial.
9: What we said to the only tender, which was Lime, is you've got to control your customers. We're getting too many e-bikes just being dumped in our streets. That's a cost to council because we have to clean up. The company doesn't do it. But the more important thing is that makes the footpaths much more difficult for people with prams and wheelchairs and all the rest of it. And it puts us up for a legal challenge too, because that's what happened with the e-scooters. When they were blocking footpaths, we ended up in VCAT.
1: So what do you make of that? 1300 222 774. Is that fair enough? Has your progress on the footpath been blocked by e-bikes? Or do you think it's pretty easy to walk them around? People park bikes, chain them up to poles all over the place. Why are e-bikes any different? Let me know. 1300 222 774. For more, I'm joined by Elliot Fishman, Director of Transport Innovation and Innovation, or Transport Innovation with the Institute for Sensible Transport. Good afternoon, Elliot.
10: Hi there, Charlie.
1: Right, so what's the story here? Have councils simply had enough of e-bikes?
10: Well, some have, some haven't. Most haven't. Most are happy to take the offer that's presented by the commercial bike share sector. I mean, for those listeners that can remember back to 2010 with the Melbourne Blue Bikes, those were bikes that were funded by the state government, and so the state government had a lot more control about where the bikes went and where they didn't go. Now we're in a situation with these floating dockless bike share bikes, and obviously people can park them in a greater number of locations. And for some councils, they've been able to create special bike parking corrals and work with the operators to incentivize the riders to park in those locations. And for councils that haven't done enough to enable that to occur smoothly, some, like the City of Yarra just recently, have decided to rip it up.
1: I remember with the blue bikes, they didn't catch on as much as, you know, may have been anticipated. It could be because you could only drop it off at certain spots. Have these, this version of the e-bike scheme been far more popular?
10: Yeah, it has. So what's happened is that the docked bike share, like the blue bikes, and yeah, you're right, they weren't taken up very well at all. And that was partly because they were so constrained in terms of the places that you could pick them up or drop them off. The advent of dockless bike share, which happened in around 2016, 2017, has really enabled these schemes to flourish. For example, in Sydney at the moment, there's about 20,000 of these e-bike share bikes, and that is a scale that you just couldn't get in an Australian city with docked systems. So yes, they're getting bigger. Companies are able to make money out of it as well, which enables them to be offered at no cost to the taxpayer, and it's a user pay system. So you sign up, as you mentioned in the intro, and then you can use these services. And so they've flourished there in about 1,700 different cities around the world, which is up from just a handful of cities back in the late 1990s.
1: If it works in so many places, sure, we can nut it out here in Melbourne. I'm curious, the mayor there said that this is because bikes are being left all over the place, but I know myself, there's a map of where you can and can't go, and they're a heavy bike. It's the moment you go off that map, you can't really take it very far. So the idea of dumping it somewhere you're not meant to, or taking it somewhere you're not meant to, is a bit unrealistic. Are we just talking about people finishing their ride and just leaving it exactly where their ride finishes, and sometimes being inconsiderate and putting it out where people are walking?
10: Yeah, look, sometimes that is the case. So I guess there's two categories. There's kind of laziness and there's willful acts of, vandalism. And the laziness bit is somewhat countered by the fact that you need to take a photo of where you've parked your bike. I mean, it uses AI, so it's not completely error-free. But the idea is that the user knows that they're having to take a photo and they don't really want to take a photo showing that it's blocking the entrance to a railway station or something. So they generally park it, and the majority of users do park it in a place that it's intended to be parked. And then occasionally you'll get some people that are maybe, you know, out on the town in a group and they've had a few drinks and they think it's really funny to put it up a tree or hang it to a light pole or something like that. But if we took the same approach that the City of Yarra has taken with Lime bikes to every other transport problem, we'd probably be left with no transport options, because there are always instances in which modes of transport have been misused. If you see a ute mount the footpath, do you ban all utes? If you see somebody misuse a taxi rank, do you ban taxi ranks? So it seems like an unbalanced approach, and they've only weighed the negatives without appreciating some of the benefits that come with bike share. So it's difficult to see how Yarra has made a balanced decision when they're really only looking at one side of the ledger.
1: I'm talking with Elliot Fishman, Director of Transport Innovation at the Institute for Sensible Transport. You said that some councils seem to have figured this out, and there are places where they encourage you to leave the bikes. Do we kind of lose what these bikes are meant to achieve if Yarra doesn't do the bikes? We lose some of that connectivity with other councils. It actually reduces the effectiveness of this bike scheme.
10: Yeah, that's right. Because when people make transport choices, they're not thinking about what mode of, or what local government area they're starting or finishing their trip in. They just know where they are and where they need to go, and they'll make that trip. And so the effectiveness of a bike share scheme is very much dependent upon the size and scale of that system. And so if you're limited in where you're able to start or end the trip, it actually undermines the effectiveness and the impact that that bike share scheme has. Imagine if you could only get a taxi from one local government area and it had to end in that same local government area. It obviously wouldn't be a very popular service. So whilst there is a decent proportion of trips that are intended to start and finish, say, in one of the other participating councils like Darebin, it makes it really difficult when you're starting a trip in a location that is participating in a trial or in a program, but you want to go somewhere else, you want to go through a local government area that is not participating in it. It essentially means that that transport option is no longer available to you.
1: Elliot, just before I let you go, what should be done here? Obviously, City of Yarra has walked away. What would you have them do instead?
10: Well,

0: I would have them have a look at what's happening in New South Wales, where the state government is giving money to councils to develop a plan for being able to identify locations to park these bikes that work for everybody, that enable people to start and end these journeys safely, but minimises the unintended consequences for other users. And then places like the city of Yarra would be able to identify these spots and put these bike parking corrals, as they're called in the US, and they're linked up with the Lime system so that the users are incentivized to park just in those locations. And then you get all the benefits of bike share with very few of the negative impacts.
1: Well, we'll see where it goes from here. Give us a call, 1300 222 774. Do you like the e-bikes? Do you use them, or do you find them a pest? Do you agree with what the city of Yarra has done? Let me know, 1300 222 774. Elliot Fishman, Director of Transport Innovation with the Institute for Sensible Transport, thanks for your time this afternoon.
0: Thanks, Charlie.
1: Lucy in Northcote, what do you make of the e-bikes? Do you agree with the Yarra Council?
2: I see what Elliot was saying, and I'm now listening to this and thinking, oh, I wish there were better, that it worked better. I would love to love them. I would love to be able to jump on and quickly head into work, like I have tried to multiple times, and can't access it, can't access the helmet, can't return the thing, have to walk around. And now I've just driven to do school pickup, and I've just driven past four of them lying on their sides, not in the right spot. I would love to love them. I just want these problems to be ironed out and for them to work better.
1: Absolutely. Thanks for the call, Lucy. It's interesting. It's a pilot program. Maybe we had to look at what went wrong and see if we could fix it before we scrapped the program altogether. You heard from Lucy there. People want to like them. Can we make more responsible users out of e-bike riders? Give me a call, 1300 222 774. I also want you to give us a call and be part of our contemporary conundrum, where we ask the most important questions of our time. And here to help us today, award-winning author, scriptwriter, actor, comedian, and all-round wonder, Fiona Harris. Good afternoon to you.
3: Hello, Charlie.
1: It is wonderful to see you. I haven't seen you for a very long time.
3: I know. Well, we've known each other for a very long time.
1: We have indeed.
3: Far too long, but haven't seen you in person for a while.
1: Your efforts to avoid me have worked thus far.
3: Yes.
1: So today's contemporary conundrum, lay it on us.
3: So today we are wondering if it's okay to just invite yourself to stay with people when you're travelling. If you need somewhere to stay, you want to save a few bucks, is it okay to just say, hey, can I stay with you?
1: It is such a tasty question.
3: Yeah,
1: it really is. Give it a call, 1300 222 774. Is it okay to call and ask to stay at someone's house when you are travelling? We'll be back with Fiona shortly, but right now let's get the news headlines with Nicholas Hines.
4: Good afternoon, Charlie. Victorian Liberal MP Moira Deeming has made a last-ditch plea to retain her candidacy for the state election after refusing to apologise to her parliamentary colleague for alleging he put her in a headlock. She's written to the party's state executive, urging them not to punish her for the dismissed police complaint ahead of a court injunction battle that's due to be heard on Friday. Prime Minister Anthony Albanese has announced the federal government will establish mandatory standards for artificial intelligence. The standards will include clear rules for data centres, forcing them to minimise water usage and underwrite or supply their own power. And former St Kilda star Nicky Winmar has been removed from the Australian Football Hall of Fame following his conviction on assault charges. The AFL Commission Chair says violence against women has no place and is not in the values the Australian Football Hall of Fame seeks to uphold. It's partly cloudy in Melbourne this afternoon. Right now it's 14 degrees. I'll be back with the latest at 4 o'clock.
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7: Hello, Dan Belling from Transport Victoria. Delays building outbound on the Westgate Freeway. A car and truck have collided on the Westgate Bridge. Two middle lanes are closed on the upslope. Crews are there to clear it, but it's slowing from before the Balti ramps towards them. Sunshine West, a ute broken down on the M80 Ring Road, Altona bound. It's in the middle running lane near the twin servos approaching Boundary Road. Now got some mates there to help him out. Point Cook Road closed both ways over the Princes Freeway for upgrade works. If you need to reach Laverton or aircraft stations, use Central Avenue, Merton Street and Railway Avenue. And on V-Line, delays of up to 50 minutes on the Seymour and Shepparton lines after an earlier equipment fault. That's the latest traffic and transport. It's 25 minutes to 4.
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0: forecaster on duty at the Weather Bureau. Good afternoon, Rob.
1: Hey, Charlie. How are you going?
0: I'm very well. I'm torn, though, about how heavy a coat I need to wear each day. And this is what you're doing to me. I hold you personally responsible for the weather each day.
1: Oh, I can't be held responsible for your fashion choices, Charlie.
0: That's, no, that's I wasn't. Really for you. Trust me, they're always pretty good. But
1: I'm from Sydney and you're in Melbourne. Like, I thought you guys were the more fashionable ones out of us, you know?
0: Oh, look, we can do layers. And if any shade of black, we've got it covered. But it's knowing what to wear so you're not stripping off whenever
1: right.
0: you walk indoors. So give us some tips.
1: I'll simplify it for you, Charlie.
0: Thank you.
1: All right. Tomorrow will be similar to today. So 15 degrees and a bit cloudy. Not really the chance of any rain, maybe just a little bit of drizzle. And then warming up towards the end of the week to about 16 to 17 degrees on the weekend and getting much more sunny. The overnight temperatures, though, will get chillier on Friday, Saturday and Sunday. So Friday morning, as you're going to work, Charlie, maybe think about wearing a trench coat or something. Could be good.
0: Oh, wow. On the bike, that would look fantastic. Like
1: yeah,
0: a cape.
1: Yeah.
0: Thank you very much, Rob Urbaniak, forecaster on duty at the Weather Bureau. We'll chat again soon. It's 22 to 4, Charlie with you on ABC Melbourne, and joined in the studio by Fiona Harris, Bangers and Mash, Apples and Pears, author, scriptwriter and actor. And we were just saying, like, we've known each other like an insanely long time. I remember seeing you in Out Night One at Trades Hall. That was the first time I ever saw you.
2: That was 2001.
0: Yeah, and you were the star of that show and everyone else.
2: Oh,
0: they were playing catch up the whole time. But we're talking contemporary conundrums today.
2: We are.
0: And the question is, can you ask to stay at someone's house when you're traveling? Have you done this?
2: Oh, yes, but I don't like to put someone on the spot because I wouldn't want someone doing that to me. I wouldn't want to get a text or a call from someone saying, hey, I'm coming from London, can I stay with you? So I don't want to do that. So I have a roundabout way of – so I've just recently
0: I like this a lot.
2: So I'm about to go to Edinburgh for the Fringe for a show I've directed, and my 18-year-old daughter's coming with me. We're going to make a bit of a trip out of it. Got accommodation sorted in Edinburgh because, you know, we had to get ahead of that quite soon.
0: Can't do that at the last minute.
2: No,
0: impossible.
2: No. Then we're going over to Ireland for a bit of a 2-week around Ireland mother and daughter trip and staying in, you know, hotels and Airbnbs the whole time. But we do have very dear friends in Tralee and I thought, we could maybe save a bit of money here. So sent my friend a message saying, hey, guess what? We're going to be in your neck of the woods. Didn't come out and say, could we stay with you? Knowing she has a massive house and extra rooms. But then what happens, of course, because she's a lovely person, she writes back and says, oh, you can stay here. I'm like, oh, you sure? She says, yeah. I'm like, oh, thank you so much. So
0: one small theatrical, oh, I couldn't possibly.
2: Absolutely. One small, no, it's fine, really. And then another, no, of course you should stay here. So I would always go with that method because I don't want to just put someone on the spot like that and make them feel like they have to say yes because, you know, it is, you're coming a long way and it's expensive, but, you know, you don't want to put people in that situation.
0: And it's so hard to say no.
2: It
0: when
2: is.
0: When someone asks, give us a call, 1-300-222-774. Do you agree you shouldn't ask, you should hint at it, or is it okay to ask? If you need it, you should ask. People have trouble asking for help. What do you think? 1-300-222-774. I tell you what, this has gotten quite the reaction on the 774 Melbourne Facebook page. Terry says, no, you never ask. If they offer, that's a different thing.
2: Yeah.
0: Don't put people in uncomfortable positions if they want to say no. It's bad manners.
2: Yeah.
0: That's a good point. It's a breach of etiquette.
2: What would you do, Charlie?
0: Well, it's interesting. I have stayed at so many people's places. I reminded me of a story, and I think I've got one caveat. I traveled the world as a stand-up comedian trying to basically do a gig in every country I could get to.
2: You had to couch
0: and
2: surf.
0: I was broke and it was lots of couches. And I landed in London and the place I'd organised to stay fell through and I called Kitty Flanagan.
2: Oh, God.
0: And literally I was at the airport and I said, Kitty, can I stay at your house? Right? And we toured a tiny bit together, but we were not close.
2: Yeah,
0: by
2: any
0: means. And she like was wonderful in such a Kitty way. I could tell she would probably rather not have had me stay.
2: Yeah.
0: But she was amazing. By the time I got there, she bought me the little A to Z map. This is before Google Maps.
2: Aww.
0: So I had a little map of London to use. She taught me how to catch the tube.
2: Oh,
0: and
2: God
0: I slept
2: bless
0: on a little
2: her.
0: Fold-out couch and it was amazing. And, you know, one day I got to return the favour by when I got a TV show. She was the first.

0: person I called.
1: There so you that go. You know, comes back around.
0: It did work out. So I kind of think if you're desperate, and for me it was like when I was traveling doing gigs, I slept on David O'Doherty's couch at one point. I've got a family now in New Zealand who I just kind of lobbed onto them.
1: But I think that's the key. If you're desperate and like you, your accommodation fell through, I don't think I'd have a problem ringing a friend and saying, "Oh, I'm desperate. Can I stay even just for one night while I look for somewhere?"
0: That is a different story.
1: Yeah.
0: But otherwise,
1: just do the hinty, "Hey, I'm coming over," and wait for them to offer.
0: Because recently, my wife got an email from someone she'd worked at. This is like worked maybe more than 20 years ago at a law firm in New York where she was there for a few months, like not even a full year. And just someone she worked with emailed out of the blue. They were from the Netherlands. So actually they'd gone back and they were living in the Netherlands and said, "We're coming to Australia." And by we, it was him, wife, two kids.
1: Can we stay
0: at your house out of the blue?
1: No, absolutely not.
0: That's exactly what I said.
1: Yeah, no, that's a bridge too far.
0: Yes.
1: And I had that years ago. Friends in London from when I lived in London said, "We're all coming and we're going to stay with you. We're going to stay with you." I lived in a one-bedroom flat at the time. They all lobbed up. All the Irish people lobbed up and stayed on my floor for like 2 weeks.
0: Wow.
1: Very unpleasant.
0: It's very Frank McCourt. Very. By the look at the Irish people sleeping on floors. 1-300-222-774. Give us a call. Let us know where this stands as a contemporary conundrum. We've got a lot of texts coming in. Andrew says, "You can ask but cannot be offended with those saying no." That's shifting the line of acceptability there.
1: Mm.
0: But it's pretty, I mean, once you ask, you are causing some awkwardness.
1: But if someone's bold enough to just say no, good on them.
0: Yeah, absolutely. I've always admired those people.
1: I can't do that.
0: The boundaries, I think they're called.
1: Yeah.
0: I've heard about them. Apparently they're good. Keep you sane, stuff like that.
1: Mm.
0: What have we got? Manny and Sonia, surely, Charlie, it depends how well you know the person / family.
1: Yeah.
0: And that's true. So where's your limit? How well do you have to know someone?
1: Well, your wife's ex-workmate, mate, that's close enough.
0: Well outside the limit.
1: Well outside and with a family.
0: Yeah.
1: Just bringing along. No, that's well outside. I think, you know, a friend, we all know what, you know, how close you would consider a friend that you could say that to.
0: Okay. How about this? School friend who you haven't really kept up with since high school, but you were close at school.
1: That's a bit of a grey area.
0: Grey area.
1: If you were really close at school, why haven't you stayed in touch?
0: I'm not good at keeping in touch with friends.
1: What if it's been 20 years? What if you were really close with someone at school, but it's been 20 years and then you get an email saying, "Can I stay with you?"
0: Yeah, I'm very flattered. It's over 30. But but yeah, after 20 years, it depends on my absolute curiosity.
1: Oh,
0: like that would be
1: so
0: if
1: just being nosy.
0: Genuinely something in it. For me, you know, as in like I've got to see this person.
1: Yeah, yeah. I mean, you could just look on Facebook, let's be honest. You'd probably get more information.
0: I missed the big migration from MySpace to Facebook.
1: It was weird.
0: I know. It's strange.
1: It's ancient history.
0: It is. I don't invest a lot of time there.
1: No.
0: I'm mainly on the dark web now.
1: You know what? Okay. I was going to say that's for the best until you said that.
0: Yeah, no. It's a bit creepy. Let's see. We've got from Moose in East Gippy, hell yeah, it's okay to ask mates to crash at their place. If you don't ask, you'll never know. What's the worst they can say? No. That's right. But does it then make it awkward?
1: Yeah, it
0: does. If someone says no.
1: Because then you're not catching up with them when they visit.
0: It makes it very hard.
1: You don't want to have a coffee with them because then you have to address the whole fact that they said no.
0: That's exactly right.
1: Yeah.
0: And then, like, the first question has to be, so where'd you end up staying?
1: Yeah.
0: Like, it's not good.
1: Yeah. And then you say, I'm staying in a terrible place and it's really expensive, but it's fine.
0: Yeah. That's pretty much where a friendship ends. I think it's safe to say.
1: It's over.
0: But we managed to get over it about 20 years later. So good on us.
1: Yeah.
0: Yes. Fiona Harris, great to see you. You have released a new book.
1: Yes.
0: Called The Rebound, available at all good book retailers. Genre is young adult, I believe.
1: Young adult, yeah. Upper middle grade young adult. And we have the official launch on Saturday at the Little Book Room in Northcote. So come on down if you want. But you can get the book now in all good bookstores.
0: And what's the tale?
1: The tale is 14-year-old boy who loses a parent. very unexpectedly. So there's a bit of grief, but there's also basketball, and it's kind of like a Ted Lasso vibe, getting put in a team that's not great when he wanted to be in the better team and having to learn how to adjust to that, as well as dealing with losing a parent.
0: That's a very real thing.
1: Yeah.
0: And how did Mike feel about you writing a book about losing a parent?
1: You're a shocker.
0: I know, no limits. You don't have to answer that. It's
1: no,
0: not going
1: to we're going to keep that to ourselves for off air.
0: Sure. Fiona Harris, delightful to see you again.
1: Lovely
0: please
1: to
0: come
1: see
0: back
1: you, Charlie.
0: Soon.
1: I will.
0: It's 4:15. 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
0: It's 4:15. Charlie Pickering with you on 774 ABC Melbourne. Coming up after four, we're going to talk about the teachers' strike that we found out today. That's scheduled for July 23rd. Another one. Has that thrown your plans out the window? Has it ruined your new routine that you found after school holidays? Give us a call, 1300 222 774. Also, the PM's made a big speech on AI. He wants to have rules about what the AI companies get away with while they're here in Australia, wants them to pay their own way. So we're going to find out exactly what the PM said. And I want to know from you if you think it's enough. Do we have to work harder because we weren't prepared for social media when it arrived? Do we have to be better prepared for AI when it lands here in Australia? All of that coming up shortly. But first, I wanted to have a word about something. And it's a big deal. It is an absolute big deal. There is a new movie that has just come out, Christopher Nolan's The Odyssey. I want you to give me a call, 1300 222 774. Maybe you've bought tickets. I went to buy some tickets today, and it's sold out weeks in advance at IMAX. That's right. IMAX is screening The Odyssey the way that Christopher Nolan intended, in a purely overwhelming way. And Melbourne actually has one of the few IMAX screens in the world. IMAX Melbourne is actually the only cinema in the Southern Hemisphere who will be showing The Odyssey on 70mm. Isn't that incredible? How lucky we are to have that experience. Now, if you're wondering what the hell I'm talking about, here's a little taste of the trailer for The Odyssey.
5: You gods don't speak in ways we understand.
6: Who doesn't understand pain? No. Or blood? The gods told you.
5: Then I defy the gods.

0: Well, I'm excited. I cannot wait to see it, to be honest. That's The Odyssey. It's starring Matt Damon, obviously based on The Odyssey, the classic Greek myth. And we in Melbourne are one of the few places, the only place in the Southern Hemisphere that has a 70mm print that we can see at IMAX. It is a significant moment in cinema. And joining me now is Jeremy Fee, who's the General Manager of IMAX Melbourne. Good afternoon, Jeremy.
1: Hi, Charlie. How are you going?
0: Very well, thank you. So, look, explain to us, 70mm, what does that actually mean and why is it so unique?
1: Yeah, so there's a big difference between regular 70mm and IMAX 70mm. IMAX 70mm film is the largest film stock in the entire world, and it's the chosen medium of Christopher Nolan to film all of his films. In fact, Odyssey is the first film in history to be shot completely in IMAX 70mm film. And that means it fills the entire IMAX screen in our beautiful big 1.43 aspect ratio.
0: Right, and in full crystal clear resolution as opposed to having to be blown up from a smaller stock that they film on. Presumably that costs a lot more money to make.
1: It's the most expensive film format to shoot in, the most expensive film format to ship. It comes in huge box cases. The film reel is 17 kilometres long when you put it end to end. And it's the most expensive film format to project as well. We've got specialised expert projectionists that are there watching the film all the time, and it screens on this beautiful big old IMAX 70mm projector.
0: So much as...
1: As you said, we're the only one in the Southern Hemisphere and only one of 41 in the entire world screening it in this format.
0: That's incredible. And, you know, this film, the way that people are talking about it, it could be, you know, sort of harkening back to Barbenheimer as far as the hype around this movie. So much is filmed on digital now. Is there a perceptible difference between seeing something at IMAX that is on film as opposed to digital?
1: They both look exceptional, but there is a big difference. You can tell a huge difference in the way the film was shot and the way the film is projected. We have a dual 4K laser projection system, which sits side by side with our film projection system, and that is delivering you a perfect, crisp, clear digital image. It's perfect from go to woe, and it looks fantastic and fills the screen. The film projection format, you see every little bit of warmth that's a bit different. You see every speck of dust that's on a living, breathing, mechanical film projection system. It looks different. And there is a difference in resolution. And what you're seeing when you see it on film is an exact reproduction of what is being shot by Christopher Nolan. So you're seeing it as exactly as he filmed it and exactly as he intended to be seen.
0: I'm speaking with Jeremy Fee, the General Manager of IMAX Melbourne, the only cinema in the Southern Hemisphere showing The Odyssey on IMAX, in an IMAX format, and one of only 41 in the world. So tell me, as I said, sessions for this are booked out weeks in advance. What is it about this film and Christopher Nolan that creates such a hype?
1: Yeah, we saw it with Oppenheimer as well, which was our biggest selling pre-sale of all time up to this point. We're currently sitting at about 38,000 tickets sold for The Odyssey, which is, you know, about 10,000 more than we sold for Oppenheimer in our pre-sale.
0: Wow.
1: I think what we see now is people are really seeking out the formats that filmmakers want the film to be seen in. I've never seen the format of a film lead the conversation in the way that it does with Nolan. He's such an advocate for the IMAX film system, and he loves shooting in it. And I think people are wanting to go out and experience something special when they go to the cinema now, and they're looking for something, a point of difference, seeing something exceptionally. And it's the best film format to shoot on and the best film format to project on. And I think people really seek that out now. And we're seeing younger audiences really drive this eventide version of a cinema experience.
0: Well, I was going to say, there's a lot of talk about the fact that movies are back in a big way. Some of that could be the economy, more expensive forms of entertainment, a bit out of people's price range now with the cost of living and cost of petrol and interest rates and all of that. But movies, We've seen three consecutive months of $100 million or more at the box office. And apparently that a lot of that is being pushed by Gen Z. Is Gen Z a big factor in the demographic that will be attending The Odyssey?
1: It's absolutely a big factor. And I think if Gen Z aren't coming out, if younger people aren't getting excited about cinema and really embracing it, then that art form doesn't survive. And so I think people are seeking out physical media a lot more. They're seeking out things that they can't get in home. Absolutely, I think cost of living is really tough, and cinema is a cheaper form of entertainment than some others. But you still have to make that investment in seeing something special. And I think Gen Z and other generations too are coming out and seeing something that they just can't experience elsewhere. Led by a younger audience, absolutely.
0: We went through such a tough time with COVID and the habit of going to see the new films at the movies. Waned a lot. People got out of the habit of it. And also chatting with Carl Quinn on Friday Film, we talked about the fact that production line, the supply of film got so interrupted because the actual production, the writing, everything got slowed down. It wasn't just that the cinemas were closed for a while. No films could be made. And it feels like things are back to normal. But I wonder, in your experience, do you feel like there's almost a generation, at least a cohort, that never learnt that habit of going to the movies because they were interrupted by COVID, and perhaps this is them finally getting to experience how exciting it is to see a movie when it first comes out?
1: I actually think you're totally right. We saw a pretty quick comeback after COVID for the IMAX experience because it's something different, and when people were coming out on a more limited basis, they were seeking out something special. But I think you're right, that younger cohort are experiencing cinema now as a collective experience, a community-led experience. And as I said, if the younger people don't come out, then where is the cinema industry in the future? And we're seeing a real engagement from the younger audience now, which is fantastic and something we really appreciate.
0: Jeremy Fees, the general manager of IMAX Melbourne. Just a couple of quick questions before I let you go, Jeremy. The next big 70mm film that's coming out will be Dune Part 3 in December. Are you expecting that to be as big as The Odyssey?
1: I think it's going to be hard for any film to be as big as The Odyssey. But Dune 1 and Dune 2 are in our top five films of all time. And in reality, I think Dune Part 3 is going to be bigger than both of those. I think it's an exceptional year for film on film. And it really is led by these two auteurs, Christopher Nolan and Denis Villeneuve. I think it'll be the biggest Dune film of the three. We already sold sessions, 7 or 8 months in advance, and they sold out in record time. So I think the hype is real for 70 mil again. And I think the hype is real for Dune Part 3 later in the year.
0: Obviously, having Matt Damon doesn't hurt a film's chances of selling. Absolutely. When it comes to The Odyssey. And finally, before you go, we talk about how this is one of 41 IMAXs in the world showing The Odyssey, that in Australia, in the Southern Hemisphere, it's the only place you can see it. IMAX hasn't worked everywhere. Why has it succeeded in Melbourne?
1: Look, we've been around for a really long time, and I think we're a trusted theatre. We're the largest 1-4-3 screen in the world. The quality has always been there, and I think people seek out that giant screen experience. And, IMAX Sydney is a similar giant screen experience, and I know that that's doing exceptionally well now as well. But there is that difference between the true IMAX giant screen, old-fashioned, big 1-4-3 larger screens in the world and some of the newer IMAX cinemas, and people will start to seek out that difference. And that's why the 70 mil does so well for us, is that people are seeking out that highest level experience that they can.
0: And as someone who has taken young kids to the museum for years and years, being able to pop in and see a nature documentary after looking at all of the animals in the museum is also pretty handy as well. Jeremy Fee, General Manager of IMAX Melbourne, thank you so much for your time this afternoon.
1: Thanks so much. Really appreciate it.
0: Heading up towards the 4 o'clock news, and we will be talking about The Odyssey on Friday Film next week. So you have the coming weekend to fill 2 hours and 52 minutes in the cinema, if you can get a ticket. This week, we'll be talking about the new Moana movie. In my opinion, the original Moana, the best of all of the Disney movies. There you go. How about that? Controversial. Let's see if the live action version stacks up. But you can give us a call about anything. Richard in Sandringham, do you enjoy the IMAX experience?
2: G'day, Charlie. Yeah, I've been to see a few movies in IMAX over the years, like space movies and dinosaur movies and the like with the kids. But the reason I call, I was just musing over the fact that I love sword and sandal movies. And it sort of shows my age, I guess, but it harks back to watching Hercules and Jason and the Argonauts on Epic Theatre Sunday mornings or Sunday afternoons. So we've come a long way.
0: We sure have, and God, that ticks my box as well. Thanks for the call, Richard. Plenty of sandals and swords in the Odyssey. We're heading up towards the 4 o'clock news now. After the news, we'll talk about the upcoming teacher strike, and I'm also going to give you your golden ticket password very soon. So stay tuned. I'll give it to you not too long now. But first, news time for.
3: Good afternoon, Nicholas Hines with ABC News. Embattled Victorian Liberal MP Moira Deeming has made a last-ditch plea to save her candidacy. The party is seeking to revoke Mrs. Deeming's pre-selection after she refused to apologise for an assault claim levelled against fellow MP Matthew Guy, which was dismissed by police. In a statement to the party's state executive, Mrs. Deeming repeated her allegation she was grabbed, held and pulled with force and said no justifiable basis exists for invalidating her account. She's also seeking a legal injunction against the party executive. At a press conference today, journalists pressed Liberal leader Jess Wilson on the matter.
4: I appreciate you have the job to do in asking these questions, but this matter is before the court and it's not appropriate for me to comment.
3: Artificial intelligence experts have welcomed the federal government's move to centralise regulation of AI in the Prime Minister's department. Anthony Albanese has delivered a speech outlining the government's approach to AI, including a new Office of AI, which will coordinate the design of new Australian standards. Dr. Sue Kay from the University of New South Wales believes people have been slow to adopt AI, but she says there are also risks that need to be understood.
5: A lot of the value of many businesses can be replicated easily, particularly if they expose that data to be training AI models or even within some of the software packages that they might purchase if they have AI features.
3: The AI standards will include expectations around data centres, copyright protections, and the impact of AI in schools and on workers. Chief Scientist at the University of New South Wales' AI Institute, Professor Toby Walsh, says the creative sector is equally as important as investment.
6: I think we should be much more worried about, for example, protecting our creative industries, not capitulating on copyright, not rewriting copyright laws, because those are billion-dollar industries that we should be protecting. We should be worried about it, not just for its economic value, but for its cultural value.
3: The Fair Work Commission has ruled a trucking company was within its rights to sack a driver after he accidentally destroyed a truckload of ice cream. Ethan Siderman has the story.
7: Jeremiah Manley was tasked with driving a truckload of ice cream from Melbourne to Wagga Wagga on December 3rd last year, but the temperature of the truck's trailer had been set to -1 instead of -22. Company ERH Refrigeration says $73,000 worth of ice cream defrosted and it cost an additional $30,000 to dispose of the melted ice cream. Mr. Manley was fired later that week but took his case to the Fair Work Commission arguing unfair dismissal. Mr. Manley argued he should not have been fired because he was not solely responsible for the incident, but the commission rejected that argument.
3: The Victorian government is increasing the oversight of struggling community health provider CoHealth after a scathing review uncovered widespread financial and management failures. The health service was at risk of closure last year, potentially affecting thousands of vulnerable patients in Melbourne's inner north. Current board member at the Eastern Melbourne Primary Health Network and Peter McCallum Cancer Centre, Chris Altus, will take up the role of board monitor for an initial 12-month term. The government says he will attend all board meetings and oversee its decision-making. The United States is supporting efforts by Iraq and Syria to revive a crude pipeline between the two countries, which could reduce Iran's ability to block oil supplies through the Strait of Hormuz. The US expects American companies to play a role in advancing the construction of the Kirkuk-Banyas pipeline, which has been mostly out of service since suffering damage during the 2003 US-led invasion of Iraq. US President Donald Trump says he supports American companies getting involved.
8: Iraq has tremendous potential because of their oil. And we're going to be doing a lot of deals. We're going to create a lot of jobs for both countries. And we're going to be taking out a lot of oil. And the American companies are doing it.
3: Former St Kilda star Nicky Winmar has been removed from the Australian Football Hall of Fame. Earlier this month, a 60-year-old was found guilty of three counts of unlawful assault and common law assault. AFL Commission Chair Craig Drummond says violence against women has no place and is not in the values the Australian Football Hall of Fame seeks to uphold. Winmar is a Noongar man, and a statue commemorating his iconic stand against racism was removed from Perth Stadium last week. The weather across Victoria, it's dry and partly cloudy across the north of the state this afternoon. A few isolated showers in the south. Tomorrow, a cool day, partly cloudy in the south with isolated showers along the exposed coast. Dry and sunny across the north of the state. In Melbourne, partly cloudy this afternoon. A possible morning shower tomorrow with a top of 15. Mostly sunny on Friday. Right now in Melbourne, it's 14 degrees.
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14: Hello, Dan Belling, Transport Victoria. M80 Ring Road, Altona bound, middle lane closed soon after Sydney Road due to a broken down truck. Crews are on their way. Further around Altona bound on the Ring Road after you pass Fitzgerald Road, they had a broken down car there in the middle lane near the twin service stations. It's been pushed off the road awaiting a tow. Eastern Freeway, a car has stopped in the left lane outbound prior to the Springvale Road exit. Westgate Freeway, it's a busy run outbound from the Domain Tunnel to the Westgate Bridge, but it is improving. There was a collision on the upslope of the bridge. That's been removed. Western Freeway is a busy run west from the Ring Road, allowing an extra 18 minutes out to Hopkins Road. Cheltenham, watch out for a collision on Bay Road near Reserve Road. And on V-Line, delays still trying to clear on the Seymour and Shepparton lines after an earlier equipment fault. That's the latest traffic and transport at 6 minutes past four.
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0: It's 6 past 4. Charlie with you on ABC Melbourne. If you're just joining us, welcome to the program. If you're stuck around, thanks. Appreciate it. Hope you're having a good afternoon. Still to come this hour, our spin doctors are in. We're going to look at women's cricket and how they won and lost the War of Spin this week. We're going to find out how Telstra did handling the spin around their outage, and could Nigel Farage be one of the biggest losers in spin, or just one of the biggest losers? We're going to have a chat about that on the Spin Doctors coming up. Apologies to any Nigel Farage fans. And also, as you heard at the in the news at the top of the hour, the PM's given a big speech about AI and what the government plans to do to be ready for the future when it comes. Well, the future's already here, to be honest. And we're going to find out exactly what the plan is and what does it mean to our creatives, our writers, our musicians, our filmmakers, and all of their hard work. What happens when AI vacuums it up for its model, for its algorithm? We're going to find out. All of that is coming up later this hour. And also, I want to know from you, 1-300-222-774. Have you heard about the new teacher strike plan for July the 23rd? You've just made it through the holidays, the juggle with that, moving your schedule around, all of your routine out the window. You're finally back, and now there's another day you have to worry about. What do you think of that? 1-300-222-774. All of that is coming up. But we've also been talking about the new 70mm print of The Odyssey, which is on at IMAX, which is sold out weeks in advance as a result. Phil in Werribee, apparently you're not that impressed. There's a bigger cinematic achievement we need to think about.
15: Oh, well, I'm going back to 1965 and onwards when The Sound of Music was at the Capitol Theatre. for at least 3 years. I don't think we'll get anything like that with The Odyssey.
0: A three-year run of a movie is extraordinary to think about it, isn't it?
15: That's right. And it was at the One Cinema, and I appreciate IMAX has got the sole rights to the Melbourne version of it, but I can't see you going there in about 3 weeks, oh, sorry, maybe 4 weeks' time. It'll be over.
0: That's right. It's interesting. Well, we'll see how it goes. I think it might even be sold out, close to sold out about 4 weeks in advance. And I tell you, Julian, my producer, would gladly go and see it probably every night for 3 years straight if you allowed him to do so. Right. But whether or not it tops the box office of The Sound of Music, we'll see. Thank you very much for the call, Phil. 1-300-222-774 is the number of call. We've also been talking about e-bikes. The city of Yarra is going to abandon the plan. How do you feel about it, Jeff, in Box Hill?
16: Yeah, g'day, Charlie. With these e-bikes, it all starts with the authorities. They're all reactive, not proactive. What do they really think was going to happen when they let these bikes into the country? Like, you know, it's the people who ride these bikes and leave them lying around shouldn't be allowed to operate anything, let alone e-bikes. So it's the authorities' fault this is all happening. It really is.
0: You don't think as a trial program, and I'll say that I use e-bikes, but I always try to park them responsibly off the footpath and out of people's way. Do you think maybe with a trial program, they could have got to the end of it and gone, oh, we need to fix this and this, people are actually using it?
16: I do think the general, I've seen e-bikes all over the place. I was just saying to your producer, I was in Wellington Parade in East Melbourne yesterday, and a young kid went past on an unmarked motorbike doing about 85 kilometres an hour straight down the middle of the road, you know, electric bike. And this is the problem. Like, as soon as we let these things into the country, all the wrong people buy them. And we have the results of bikes being dumped and illegal happenings.
0: Well, thank you, Jeff. 1-300-222-774 is the number to call. Give us a call about e-bikes or anything you hear on the show. Right now, though, I want to move on to the teacher strike that's coming up. And I want to know, after all the sports camps, team kids, days with grandma and grandpa,

0: par. The school holiday juggle. The kids are finally back at school, but already you might have to scramble to cover another school-free day on July 23rd. Teachers have planned to strike again over the ongoing pay dispute with the government. Have you been told about it? What's your plan to cover it? Do you maybe have to miss another day of work because of it? You don't have enough time to prepare. Let me know, 1300 222 774. How will the upcoming teacher strike affect you? The strike follows a breakdown in enterprise bargaining between the state government and the Australian Education Union. Nothing new there. It's over a pay increase, a shortfall in resources, and unpaid overtime caused by increased workloads. Those increased workloads don't just include core curriculum like literacy and numeracy. They include significant increases in supported needs for special services and developmental issues. Andrew Webb is an education support staff member at a special development school and joins me now. Good afternoon, Andrew.
1: Good afternoon, Charlie. Thank you for taking my call.
0: Not a problem at all. You know, we obviously it's a juggle for parents when there is a strike, but at the heart of it, there is also support for teachers and what they go through. But we often just think about, you know, it's the three R's, reading, writing and arithmetic when it comes to education. So tell me what it's like and what your teaching involves for you as a special development school.
1: Absolutely. And the first thing I'd say is that the strike is the last thing we want to do. It's a last resort, really. So I work at what you call a special developmental school. And we work with children from the ages of 5 up to 18 who have severe either intellectual, physical or behavioural issues. And as I said, we have kids who range for that. And, you know, I can go through an average day would be not only working with children on the curriculum that we have to work with, but we manage medical, very complex sometimes medical issues, simple things like helping kids toileting, to very complex and sometimes very challenging behavioural issues. You know, this year alone, I have written upwards of 60 incident reports involving being kicked, punched, scratched, all sorts of different things. And I'm not alone in that. That's, you know, the whole school goes through a similar thing.
0: Must be an incredibly difficult environment to work in. I remember when I back was at high school, year 11, year 12, I used to volunteer for a camp for kids with similar needs. And for 4 days I would help, and I've never been more tired in my life assisting. You must be exhausted every day.
1: It has its moments, yeah. And the challenging thing is you don't know going to school what's going to happen. And, you know, I get through a day and I go, great, I've got through there unscathed. But very rarely would we get through a day where some incident hasn't happened. From a minor incident, a scratch, or a major incident where a staff member's been punched or kicked or something like that. So it's something we deal with on a daily basis, absolutely.
0: We're not naming your school now, but I believe they've actually been quite supportive of your needs and this matter.
1: Yeah, they couldn't be more supportive. If I'm honest, the only reason after we got the first agreement from the government, the one that the union tried very hard to push on us, I would have walked away and found another job. If it wasn't for how supportive my school was, how supportive teachers were, I mean, a lot of teachers in my school, most, voted against the agreement solely based on how poorly ES were being represented. And that, because they understand the value of what we put in and day out, and particularly at the school that I work at.
0: Speaking with Andrew Webb, who's an education support staff member at a special developmental school, as far as, you know, the union understanding the needs of ES that you mentioned there, is there a bit of a disconnect here? Because
1: the unions come
0: from traditional schooling, traditional education, whereas there's a huge growth in your area.
1: Absolutely. So the major issue I find with the union, and as the union quite rightly said, this would have been the best deal we've seen, but it was the first time, I've been doing this job for nearly 20 years, and it's the first time that I've actually been allowed to vote on my own agreement. And it's the first time, it wasn't that long ago, that I couldn't actually be part of the union. So we were not part. So we were just an afterthought when an agreement was done. And then 2 or 3 weeks later, we would get an agreement. We were an afterthought. We had no say in what it was.

0: which is here's what you're getting, here's your lot. And that's part of why I think the majority of ES staff have voted no, because it's the first time we're actually got a say in our own life, essentially.
1: I'm talking with Andrew Webb, who's an education support staff member at a special development school. You said at the top of the interview that the last thing you want to do is to go on strike. With the kinds of kids that you're teaching, how disruptive is it? We know that routine and familiarity can be so important.
0: Extraordinarily.
1: How disruptive is it when a strike occurs?
0: Well, extraordinarily. I know the last strike, thankfully, most of the parents in my school were very understanding and they kept kids home, but that's obviously very disruptive for them. But it is. If you have got different staff, and it can be, if you've got different staff coming into a classroom, because you're right, the children, they like their routines, they like familiar staff, they like familiar habits. Having different staff there can be a major issue with, and you can see some very large behaviours from some of the kids because they're not used to that. And you've also got staff who are not used to how you de-escalate that or how you work with a child who might be upset. So, yeah, it can cause significant issues.
1: There was news this week, a school for autistic children in Nidri is set to have an extra campus established as of term four this year due to a rising demand. Does your school see this kind of demand?
0: Absolutely. We're currently at capacity. We're a relatively small school of maybe 105 to 110 students, but we have gone from, when I first started, I think we were at 80 students. So we've seen significant increase. And we've got people on the waiting list trying to get in because there's a significant a need for these particular types of schools, absolutely.
1: Andrew, if the union were listening right now, if the government were listening right now, what would you say to them about how important it is to reach a deal that is considerate of teachers like yourself that do one of the toughest jobs in teaching? What would you say to them?
0: It would be very simple. First of all, it would be, most ES, I think the average wage of an ES, if you're full-time, is $70,000. That's the top of the range. But the reality is that most ES only work 0.8 because that's where they're paid. And it's a simple thing. So most of the people that I work with work second jobs. They work aftercare. They work holidays just to make ends meet. And the reality is with the new agreement, it sounded great. And when the union pushed it on us, I was, first of all, quite excited, 28% rise. Then I looked at the detail and went, that's over 4 years. But the major issue that we have is the way we're getting paid. So a lot of the payments, so I think it's a 4% base payment. Then this year it would have been a 7.5% base payment, which is paid as an allowance. So we get two allowances. It's going to be paid once off twice a year. And the major issue with that is that doesn't go towards next year's pay increase. And so each year we get I think it goes to a 3% base pay rise and then a 4% payment. And then, again, that's not used as the next year's rate increase. All we really want is two things, everything to be paid. It's very, very straightforward. Everything to be paid in a fortnightly pay, no allowances, recognition for people that work at special needs schools like I do, and maybe an extra payment. Currently, we get $10 a fortnight as recognition. We want that increased. And, paid lunch breaks is a thing we don't get, which is we often work through our lunch breaks, and because we have to, if we're needed, and we don't get paid for those sort of things. And it's recognition for people who have been in the industry for a long time and have a lot of knowledge and a lot of experience. And there's not that. I'm at the top of the range. I can't go anywhere. I'm stuck where I am. And we just want acknowledgement that maybe there's an extra step you can if you've been there for 10, 15 years and you've got experience, your loyalty, things like that. I mean, we look at what New South Wales was able to achieve, the gains they were able to achieve. And we've got a government here who's clearly not listening. And one of the things we really feel with the government, I'm not alone here, is we're being used to try and save money in the budget. The government's in debt. I understand that. I understand they've built these projects. Some of them, overrun, aren't their problems. But when you look at, when we sit back and go, well, they've paid hundreds of millions of dollars for a Commonwealth Games we're not getting. we sit back and go, this government has spent money there, spent money all over the place. You know, all these big bills are running over costs, and that happens. But then they go, we can use education support staff primarily to save money.
1: And using tricks of accounting, like not including an allowance in what the percentage raise is increased on. It's a joke when in sport, when teams are getting under the salary cap, they call it mob accounting. You make the numbers do something they're not actually doing, and it must feel like an insult when they put that on the table for you. Andrew Webb, Education Support Staff Member at a special development school here in Melbourne, thank you for helping us understand what your job is like and also how hard it is just trying to get a deal that acknowledges the hard work that you do. Thanks for your time this afternoon.
0: Yeah, no, thank you very much for taking my call. I appreciate it. Thank you.
1: 21 past four, Charlie with you on 774 ABC Melbourne. You heard Andrew there. What do you think? Does the government have to spend more to make teachers like Andrew feel like they're acknowledged for the work that they do? Or are we just going to let them leave the industry altogether? Where would we be then? Let me know. 1300 222 774. It's 22 past four. Let's get the traffic with Dan Velling.
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4: G'day, Charlie. Delays building quickly. City end of the Monash Freeway from Toorak Road. Collision between two trucks and a ute at Yarra Boulevard. Three lanes are closed. Only the single left lane is getting through, with emergency services just pulling up to this now. If you're not yet on the freeway, consider Toorak Road and Kingsway to reach the Westgate Freeway. Altona-bound M80 Ring Road, the two right-hand lanes closed after Sydney Road for a broken-down truck. And in Cheltenham, a collision blocking lanes of Bay Road just to the east of Reserve Road. Consider Hyatt Road or Park Road instead. That's the latest traffic and transport at 22 past four.
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2: Drive with Charlie Pickering.
1: 23 past four. In a moment, the PM's big plan for how to tackle AI. I wonder if he got ChatGPT to write it. We'll find out. But I want to hear from you about this teacher strike coming up. Do you have kids? How do you feel about the strike? Zoe in Reservoir, are you a parent?
5: I am, Charlie.
1: And how do you feel about the teacher strike and how hard it is, you heard there, to get what feels like fair pay?
5: Well, look, I've got really mixed feelings. I respect teachers greatly, and I actually really believe in the state school system, and that's why my husband and I have chosen to send our children into a state school. What's upsetting to me as a parent is that I'm also a child of the state school system that came through the 1990s and the Jeff Kenner era of rolling strikes. And I know firsthand just how disruptive and how much that impacted my schooling throughout my high school years. I've got two children in state high school. As I said, I strongly believe in the state high school system. I support the teachers in terms of the amazing work they do. But I think this kind of behaviour of using children as pawns for what is essentially a pay dispute, it's just got to stop, because, you know, these children have got no say in it. And I'm just so sick of people throwing down the gauntlet and then using kids as the pawn at the end of the day, when it's something that adults should be able to handle. Yes, they should be able to deal with it and not get to a point where there's an impasse. But when you get to that point, don't revert to taking stable education outcomes away from children. And I can say that because I've experienced it. And I do not have time for people telling me that they're committed to the students, when in fact they use this as a means to their ends.
1: I hear what you're saying there, Zoe. Obviously, it's had an impact on you over time directly. It's interesting that so many teachers say that the union aren't listening to them. Maybe they need new reps in the union. Shova in Keysborough, what do you make of it?
6: I think I've got five children. I think totally go for the strike, mainly because I work for health. Sometimes I agree with you, what you just said. If the union doesn't listen to it, I think you go for a strike. In a way, you're getting attention of all the global, the whole of Australia, you're getting attention of all of them. do it, go for it, because sometimes you can't get what you want until you go big bang like this and put it to the government and the union, so the union can do that for us.
1: Thank you very much, Shova in Keysborough. Keep the calls coming, 1300 222 774. It is interesting, we talked just over a week ago about the fact that the union put the deal on the table and the teachers looked at it and said no. So the disconnect between the teachers and their own union, and the fact that that union can't get a deal with the government, something has to be sorted out, and it feels like it's on the doorstep of the union. What do you think? 1300 222 774 is the number to call. It's 26 past four. Moving on to some big news today, and the Prime Minister has announced what he calls a world-leading artificial intelligence framework in a landmark speech today. This includes a set of Australian standards for AI and an office for AI. Now, later in the program, we'll get an explainer on what exactly all of this means. Also, tomorrow, Raf Epstein will speak to a minister who will be responsible for all of this. That's going to be on Mornings tomorrow. But a major concern around AI at the moment, as we all know, and we've heard a lot of talk about it lately, is around what it means for artists and creative. They work hard. They're often underpaid for what they do. And these AI models can soak it all up so it can just spit it out with no humans involved. Well, here's what the Prime Minister had to say about that today.
7: Let me make this crystal clear. Not everything produced in Australia is up for grabs. Not at all. Australian writers, musicians, artists and journalists must retain ownership and control of their work. Our laws will spell that out, plain as day.
1: He went on to call it theft if a company uses Australian books, arts, news to train AI without consent or payment. That will be music to the ears of many creatives, but let's see if it comes to fruition. Lucy Hayward is the Chief Executive of the Australian Society of Authors and joins me now. Good afternoon, Lucy.
8: Good afternoon, Charlie. Thanks for having me.
1: Absolute pleasure. What's your reaction to the PM's speech today? It's safe to say he's talking a big game on AI.
8: Yeah, I mean, we are absolutely thrilled. We commend the government for demonstrating strong leadership and standing firm on their support for arts and culture in Australia. So we've already heard from a number of our author and illustrator members who are absolutely thrilled with this announcement. As we just heard, the Prime Minister has put it plainly. Authors and illustrators' work is their property, and AI companies must seek permission and offer payment for any use of that work.
1: We've seen a lot of politicians all around the world try to stand up to these tech giants, though, who at times feel like they've got more money than governments themselves, and then they get scared for what these these giant organisations can do against them, possibly taking their jobs. Are you confident that the government will be able to see this commitment through and stand up to the enormous power of these AI companies?
8: Look, I am, because they've already made a world-leading decision at the end of last year to reject a text and data mining exception to allow for AI training. So that was the first of its kind in the world, and we know that that had impacts beyond our shores. So after that announcement, we saw the UK government step back from their proposal for a text and data mining exception. I collaborate with some sister organisations around the world, and they have also commended our government on that world-leading decision. This is a reaffirmation of that decision. Copyright is vital. It is how creators earn a living. It's not a barrier to innovation. It enables innovation.
1: If you go to some of these models like ChatGPT or Claude now, you can say, oh, write me something in the style of this Australian author, and it'll do a, you know, handy enough job of it. You can actually see the style is similar. Is it possible for the AI models to, I don't know, take the knowledge that they've already sucked up? Can it be removed from these models?
8: Look, we understand that it might be possible to remove content from models or to start again with new models. But either way, the horse hasn't bolted. It's not too late to get paid for that use. So what the ASA has been arguing for is for compensation for the offshore theft, the original theft that has occurred. So that should be an ongoing compensation. And then for all future use of any Australian work, there should be appropriate licensing. So we are looking forward to consulting with the Office of AI on this. We'd want to see transparency from these AI companies about the copyright works that they've used, and we'd want there to be a requirement that they are able to demonstrate that all of the copyright works that are in their models, Australian copyright works, have been licensed appropriately.
1: I'm speaking with Lucy Hayward, who's the Chief Executive of the Australian Society of Authors. Tell me, Lucy, how scared have authors been of AI coming to town and just replacing them?
8: Well, I think very scared. They have a huge amount of power, as we've seen. The government has been clear, particularly with the statement last year, but again today, about the expectation, which is that licensing is the pathway forward. Now, instead of these companies, abiding by that commitment from the government, they are sending lobbyists to Canberra to try to change our laws. We know that they are powerful, but we have seen, again, strong leadership from the government in terms of regulating tech. We saw it with the social media ban, and we hope to see it again as regards copyright and the theft that has occurred.
1: I know from experience making a little TV show here on the ABC, if I use someone else's material, I have to pay handsomely if I don't have their permission. Presumably it should apply to these giant AI models with their billions and trillions of dollars. Lucy Hayward, the Chief Executive of the Australian Society for Authors, thank you very much for your time.
8: Thanks, Charlie.
1: It's 27 to 5, Charlie with you on ABC Melbourne. And right now it's time to give you today's golden ticket keyword. Today the keyword is berries. So what you need to do is text berries to 0437 774 774 for your chance to win tickets to the MIFF opening, Lord of the Rings Orchestra concert, Bill Bailey, Mrs. Doubtfire and MTC's Uncle Vanya. You've got 5 minutes from right now. So text 0437 774 774. Text the word berries to go into the draw for our golden ticket. Coming up in a moment, it's the Spin Doctors. How can women's cricket both win and lose the battle of spin this week? We're going to find out shortly. But first, let's get the news headlines with Nicholas Hines.
9: Good afternoon, Charlie. And the new set of AI standards announced by the government will also provide rules for data centres, forcing them to minimise water usage and underwrite or supply their own power. The Greens are calling for a pause on the construction of data centres until the AI standards are implemented. The Victorian government has shut down calls from two peak business bodies for a royal commission into corruption in the construction sector. Both Victoria and Australia's Chambers of Commerce and Industry say unlawful activities are deterring investment and should be investigated through a public inquiry. But the government has maintained its argument that the work is already being done to weed out corruption. And Iran says it has hit US military facilities in Bahrain, Kuwait and Jordan as the US imposes a blockade on Iranian ports and launches a fourth successive day of strikes against Iran. The US is also now supporting efforts by Iraq and Syria to revive a crude pipeline between the two countries, which could reduce Iran's ability to block oil supplies through the Strait of Hormuz. It's cloudy in Melbourne this afternoon. Right now it's 14 degrees and a cloudy day tomorrow with a top of 15. More news at 5 o'clock.
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4: Hello, Dan Belling, Transport Victoria. Some heavy delays building city end of the Monash Freeway from High Street. Now there's been a collision between two trucks and a ute at Yarra Boulevard. Three lanes are closed. It's only the single left lane that's getting through. So if you're not yet on the freeway, if you need to reach the Westgate Freeway, consider Toorak Road or further back Dandenong Road and then use Kingsway instead. Further back on the Monash City bound at Mulgrave, broken down car soon after Eastlink. It's in the left emergency lane. Our incident response are blocking three running lanes there. M80 Ring Road, Altona bound. Delays towards Sydney Road starting to ease. Cleared a broken down truck. Lanes open. And in Cheltenham, there's lanes closed on Bay Road east of Reserve Road due to a collision. Could try Park Road to the south or Hyatt Road to the north. That's the latest traffic and transport at 25 minutes to 5.
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1: It's 26 to 5, Charlie with you on ABC Melbourne. Spin Doctors are here in a moment, and I tell you what, we're already getting worked up about what we've got to talk about. Women's cricket, Nigel Farage, Telstra, the PM and AI, all of that coming up in a moment. But first, let's check the markets with Oliver Matthew from the Markets Today newsletter. Any better today, Oliver, or is this nonsense in Iran just ruining our day again?
12: No, we had a much better day, Charlie.
1: Oh,
12: didn't hear
1: good.
12: About the taco moment again?
1: Oh, that's exactly right. It backed down straight away.

0: losing respect for Donald Trump? I don't know. Is it just me?
1: Well, there's no, it's not just you. There's definitely a lot behind it and some interesting backstories as well. I mean, first of all, Taco Wednesday, it doesn't sound as good as Taco Tuesday, but we'll take it, you know, we'll take it. The ASX, we finished up 33 points, most of that from resources. Everything else was a bit sluggish. The oil price, it's still going up, but yeah, Trump walking back on his tolling idea made the market think that he'll eventually fold, you know, to all of Iran's other demands. And then we also had a lower than expected inflation print in the US, which took Wall Street up. But it's, yeah, I told our investors today, the market is just getting as fickle as ever, but it's the game we play now in the age of Trump and AI and algorithm trading as well. So you have to look through the daily noise and focus on what the overarching narratives are of the stock market. And at the moment, it's solid corporate earnings and it's the AI trade as well.
0: Well, it turns out that at the end of the day, owning shares might be giving a small amount of money to a company to do its job.
1: Potentially, yeah. But
0: it's collectivism at its best, obviously.
1: It is. It is so volatile right now. And you do wonder why it's all happening. And we know about South Korean leveraging ETFs and that kind of thing. But even hearing more about Trump, did you ever listen to that If You're Listening podcast where Matt Bevin spoke about Trump's commerce secretary, Howard Lutnick?
0: Yes, I did. And his history is as checkered as it gets.
1: Yeah, exactly. It was a pretty harrowing backstory. His office was in the World Trade Center, and on the morning of 9/11, he happened to be going into the office late because it was his son's first day of kindergarten, and then the planes hit, and most of his colleagues and his brother were inside when it happened. But now he's actually a bond trader, and this is one of the highest-ranking individuals in Trump's cabinet. And bond traders, you have to think of them a bit like stockbrokers. So for those guys, it doesn't really matter if the market goes up or down. They just like transactions. So the more fickle, the more volatile the market is, the more money they make. And he's in charge of so many things.
0: It is a deep concern. Is he the one who would quote papers written by a fake guy that was him?
1: Potentially.
0: Yeah, yeah.
1: Maybe
0: I reckon.
1: He's having AI write reports or something as well. Yeah.
0: Oliver, we could talk about this all day, but I must move on. Oliver Matthew from the Marcus Today newsletter. Thank you so much.
1: Bye-bye.
0: It's 21 to 5. Charlie with you on ABC Melbourne. It's time for Spin Doctors.

0: The Dream Team is back in the studio. Simon Pristall from Headline PR, former editor of the Herald Sun. Welcome back.
1: Hey, Charlie.
0: And Elizabeth Lucan, strategic communications professional. Hello, lovely to see you.
2: You too.
0: Now, I love this one first on the table. This is one that divides you. Elizabeth says winner, Simon says loser, and it is women's cricket. So who wants to go first? Should we say why or loser?
1: My hand's up.
0: Let's do it, Simon.
1: The Australian women's cricket team won the 2020 World Cup just a week ago. Fantastic. Great for them. But what happens when you become famous is the media start paying more attention to you when things don't quite go right. So what we're dealing with right now is that the vice-captain of the team, Ash Gardner, has split up with her wife. Sad. But what's happened is the former wife's come out on social media in the last couple of days and said, the reason we split up is she had an affair, allegedly, with another player in the team. And so you've got a scandal. And now it's a bit grotty, maybe, a bit tabloid, but hey, I was the ex-editor to the Herald Sun. So, but can you imagine that if this vice-captain of the Australian cricket team, Steve Smith and Travis Head, one of them had an affair with one of the players in their team and they had left their wives, that would be bigger than Ben Hur in the media. So,
0: and so you see it as a loss in that it says that as much as we celebrate them and as incredibly successful as they are, it should be a bigger story.
1: I do, but I also look at it from a PR perspective. What do you do if you're Cricket Australia? What do you do if you're Ash Gardner? At some point, they've got to front the media. And it's very much like the Lachie Neale situation when he had the affair. This Lachie Neale, the Brisbane Lions
2: captain,
1: had an affair with his wife's best friend last year. They broke up and went
2: potentially his best friend's wife or his wife's best friend, one of those two.
1: and he had to make the decision, do you front up to it or do you hope that it all goes away? In Lockie's case, he fronted up and that's what they're debating right now. The PR professionals that are managing this women's cricket situation, should Ash Gardner front up and deal with it or do you hope it all goes away? And in most cases, the best answer

0: is to rip the Band-Aid off and get it out of the way and do an interview.
1: I remember the controversy around Wayne Carey having an indiscretion with the captain at the time of North Melbourne.
2: The vice-captain's
1: The vice-captain,
2: wife.
1: That's right.
2: That was like 23 pages in the Herald Sun.
1: Yeah.
2: I remember that time.
0: It sold 50,000 extra papers a day for 16 days.
1: Yeah. But it is an interesting, I'll say like an interesting angle, and we know that women's sporting teams, that same-sex couples are so much more part of the team mix. I'm trying to be advised with my terminology here. We know that for years we've said, well, there must be gay footballers, but no one is out. And it is an interesting
2: footballer.
1: An interesting detail that relationships within the team and what that does to a team. This is a new step to take and get your head around. And from a sports point of view, you have to wonder if, you know, we have bonk bans in politics sometimes. Do we need bonk bans within sport to maintain team unity?
2: Look, when I saw that Simon had said cricket, women's cricket was the loser here, I had this immediate reaction, which was I've often thought, you know, women's sport, we'll know that women's sport's really making it and really kind of being popularised and part of our kind of everyday sporting culture, which is so male and has been so male for so long, that we are going to see equality when we have scandals reported like this. So, you know, I feel like women's sport is making it to the big time when their relationships are on page five of the Herald Sun.
0: You reckon Cricket Australia feel the same way as you?
2: Well, you know, there's a lot of people talking about women's cricket, and at least we kind of, I bet you wouldn't have known the name of the vice-captain of the women's cricket team.
0: No, I've got it in front of me
2: now,
0: so I remember.
2: You have, and you're looking at a photo of it. And I just feel like, you know, sport now, it's not just what happens on the field. It is the external, it's who people have relationships with, it's everybody's an influencer, everybody's influencer's got an influencer. So I feel like maybe this is a sign, only from a PR point of view, that women's sport and women as athletes and, you know, have backstories, have relationships, and now they're also being reported in the same way that men's sport. Now, I need to...
0: More scandals.
2: More scandals. I do need to say I've had quite a lot of my professional life managing scandals in sport, and it's really nice to think, oh, my God, the women are going to be really badly behaved.
1: Maybe they've, at long last they've broken through the tabloid ceiling.
2: That's right. And I'm not saying these women have been badly behaved, but, you know, maybe there's a bit of equality here that we're going to be reporting on women's sport in the same way they report on men's sport.
1: Well, girls will be girls.
2: Girls will be girls. That's right. That's right. It's just locker room talk, yeah, fellas. That's all.
1: That's exactly.
0: Social media has brought somebody undone again. It's a daily event now. So,
1: let's move on. And look, we're going to do, like, we're very excited about one story that we're going to do, but we'll stay here on Australian shores for a moment. Last week we had the Telstra outage. Telstra's ability to handle a scandal was on full display, as well as Annika Wells, the minister responsible. So, how did they each do, Simon?
0: Telstra, I think at the start I'd give them 7 out of 10 for the immediate reaction. Their CFO stepped up because the CEO was obviously on holidays with her family, and that's, I don't think there's anything wrong with that. So they did all right at the start, but when the CEO got back on the Friday morning and she did the press conference straight away, Vicky Brady, she did a great job. She was, the words, look, she had a lot of time to think about it in the first class seat, no doubt on the way back from wherever she was, but the wording was spot on. There was set that she said sorry a lot. The buck stops with her, which it does. So I give them, by the time they got their act together, they got up to 9 out of 10.
2: Yeah. I was thinking back to the Optus scandal where there was leaking of information, and that was kind of bad, but the public know that these things happen, that there's computer outages or that there's hacking of information. And I think the public is kind of aware that this is going to happen. What we don't want to see is a kind of crisis compounded by bad communications. And it seems to me a week on, Telstra management, you know, the CEO, there's no train crash interview, there's no kind of, you know, viral video showing how badly she did. So I feel like Telstra's done a good job here.
0: Critically,
2: actually,
0: in their case, there was no 000 tragedy as there had been in other outages. So and that was a big difference.
1: And it felt on the day the CFO had, while we were still on air, he had numbers. He knew he was able to say this many calls. We got back to this many when there wasn't. We told the police. It felt like they knew that that was something they had to be across. I've got The Telstra CEO, Vicky Brady. Now, this is her press conference that she gave as soon as she'd stepped off the plane, had a shower and been briefed.
3: We have let our customers and Australians down. And for that, I am deeply sorry. It's extremely frustrating and disruptive when services aren't available. And I am sorry for the impact that this has had on so many people.
1: Now, around our office, I was calculating exactly how quickly she got back from holiday. And we figured out that if she was on a yacht in the Mediterranean, which was my assumption, then she did actually get back about as quick as you could. Yeah. If it was 3 hours to port in whatever country for her to get back. And it feels there, it's textbook saying it's not good enough and we're sorry.
2: And she sounded sorry. Sometimes you can hear CEOs and they, you know, they you can't give a set of words to somebody that they don't believe. You know, they have to believe it. And she sounded authentic there. And as you say, she did not let enough of the news cycle go, which was, where is she? Why isn't she back? She was back pretty quick.
0: You can teach somebody fake empathy, but it's hard. But, you know, jet lag
1: can pass for empathy.
0: But no, her tone was spot on. People forget the tone. The words are one thing. You can write lots of words and they can say them, but to come across as genuine is the true skill.
2: Look, the other skill, I think, is matching the, you know, the response to the situation. So, you know, sometimes that's hard to do. If you put your CEO out too early and another crisis unfolds after that, you know, they've already said sorry, but they haven't actually got all the information, something terrible happens the next day. And I think this is what happened to Optus. They kind of put their CEO out without the right amount of information. They didn't really know what had happened. Couple of other things unfolded after that showed she did not have the right information. So it took her down, as I remember, whereas Telstra's done this pretty well. Big outage, big impact, but they seem to respond, you know, in kind.
1: And so the CEO getting back quickly, it's the inverse to what happened to Scott Morrison when everyone was like, why are you still in Honolulu you're meant to be here?
0: I think the other interesting thing out of the Telstra thing is you've got Annika Wells out there, the communications minister. She's been in elbows deep freeze now for a number of months because she got caught rorting taxpayer expenses and flying a hubby around for, you know, dirty weekends around the place.
2: She's the sports minister and she flew him around to sports things, just to be clear.
0: But she repaid the money, so that's an admission she did that incorrectly. Right. Yep. So she's trying to get out of elbows deep freeze. So she goes, how good is this? There's been a Telstra outage. I'm going to be the tough person here in the room. We're going to bash them around. And I think that it's not working. She's going in too hard because I don't think the public's with her on this one. She should be careful.
1: It'll be interesting to see how that develops. We're talking with Simon Pristil and Elizabeth Lucan. They're our spin doctors. We've got some great stories to get to in a moment, but let's check the traffic with Dan Velling. It's 11 minutes to 5.
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6: Thanks, Charlie. Citybound Monash Freeway, 50-minute delays now from High Street up towards Yarra Boulevard. A collision between two trucks and a ute with just the left lane getting through. If you're trying to reach the Westgate Freeway, consider leaving the Monash at Warrigal Road. You could then take Dandenong Road and Kingsway. Toorak Road's another good option. Further back at Mulgrove, three citybound lanes of the Monash closed soon after Eastlink for a breakdown. And in Cheltenham, there's a stretch of Bay Road closed between the Pingin Highway and Reserve Road due to an accident. So take Park Road to the south or Hyatt Road to the north. That's the latest traffic and transport. It's 10 minutes to 5.
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1: 10 to 5, Charlie with you on ABC Melbourne. We'll be back with the spin doctors in a moment. But first, Justin is on the Monash Freeway with a traffic update. What can you tell us, Justin?
10: G'day. On inbound, just before Yarra Boulevard exit, underneath the Hayington Railway Bridge, there's a collision between multiple trucks and multiple cars sandwiched between each other sideways. All four lanes are closed. They're only getting through the emergency lane. So if you're on the Monash, jump off at Toorak Road or beforehand.
1: Oh, sounds like a serious business there. Thank you very much, Justin. If you see something on the roads, do let us know. 1-300-222-774. You are our eyes and ears out there, and we appreciate it. It's 9 to 5, And we are with the spin doctors, Simon Pristall from Headline PR, former editor of the Herald Sun, Elizabeth Lucan, strategic communications professional. Let's get stuck into my favourite story when it comes to losers in spin or just plain losers, Nigel Farage, Elizabeth.
2: Yes, look, I am a bit addicted to this story too. And Nigel Farage has been an extremely successful communicator over many years, been at the centre of UK politics. He lives kind of in this bubble where he's been untouchable and a bit like Trump, you know, can kind of say anything, is never held accountable. He's kind of the cheery chappy from the pub, you know, he led the campaign on Brexit. There's been a story brewing for, you know, quite a maybe even a few years, I'm going to say, which is he took a $5 million donation from a crypto billionaire who lives in Thailand, and another money story where he's taken money off a kind of young aristocrat who first started hanging around with Nigel when he was only about 20, and he did go to jail, and he's written a book called How to Launder Money. So, that, you know, this has been reported by some very earnest and worthy journalists, but didn't really seem to impact him until about 2 weeks ago. And he started to kind of lose his rag a bit, Nigel. And so about a week ago, as the pressure was building up and there was a parliamentary inquiry into these donations, and he made this huge big announcement. And, you know, keep in mind, he is the attention economy politician like Trump. So he makes this big announcement at 2 o'clock this afternoon. You know, the nation's media should come together because I'm making an announcement. So he makes an announcement to say he's resigning. He's sick of all of this, the establishment's against him, and all he's tried to do is, you know, just represent the ordinary person. And so he resigns from his seat of Clacton, but says he's going to run in the by-election that his resignation has caused.
1: Which is this trick of when there is actual accountability coming,
2: yep,
1: saying, no, let the people decide at the ballot box,
2: decide.
1: Which is not how the law works.
2: It's not how the law works.
1: If you are corrupt, you have to let a process pass. But this, you know, and it's why we're meant to overlook everything Trump has done because he got re-elected again.
2: Yeah, so he immediately tried to set the terms of the debate, which is this will be the establishment versus me. And what's unfolded is hilarious because all the major parties decided not to run, and his most serious opposition is one of those joke candidates that you just love seeing in British politics, Count Binface. And so now it is Count Binface versus Nigel Farage, and it's just absolutely hilarious.
1: I have some Count Binface from last week on his decision to run in the Clacton by-election.
11: I was on my way back home to Sigma 9, bit of R&R, and then old Nigel throws his toys out of the pram, has a hissy fit, calls an unnecessary by-election. I got wind of that. I've turned around the starship pronto. How about that? Lovely.
1: So it's as good as it gets.
2: It's kind of showing like serious journalists haven't been able to pop his bubble. And here is a comedian who's very experienced. He's run in a lot of elections and he's really popped the ridiculousness of the Nigel Farage bubble. So it's kind of ridiculous meeting ridiculous, and he's got three policies, Count Binface, just stay with me, people. Mm-hmm. First one is he's going to build one affordable house, he's going to nationalise Adele, and he's going to make the CEOs of the privatised water utilities swim in the Thames. So he's not an idiot, this comedian. He's very funny, and it's just, you know, Nigel has really blown himself up, and his shtick is not going to work. So I'm just fascinated about the coming weeks.
1: The secret ingredient is the fact that all of the other parties pulled out. They said, we don't want this. No one's called for this by-election. We're not going to validate your nonsense by throwing our hats in the ring. Here's the leader of the Lib Dems, Ed Davey, who was asked who he wants to win this election.
12: Well, we take elections seriously, so I can't back a joke candidate with ridiculous policies. So I hope Count Binface beats him.
1: And he's proving your point completely that it's made it impossible to take Farage seriously.
0: He almost said it with a straight face. And keep in mind, Farage was polling before this all happened as the preferred UK Prime Minister, in the same way that Pauline has been until recently, and maybe still is, preferred Prime Minister in Australia, according to the polls. There are lessons for Pauline in what's happened to Nigel Farage, in that Nigel plays the man for the people, the everyday knockabout thing, but he started befriending the billionaires. He started taking their money. Pauline, we know, has got very close to Gina Reinhart and took a free plane. So eventually that stuff comes back to haunt you, because people say you're taking us for a ride because you're just in it for the freebies. So she should learn the lessons out of this. But Nigel Farage is now being seen for the man that he truly is, and the PR has been wiped away.
1: Speaking with Simon Pristall and Elizabeth Lucan, there are spin doctors. Going through who won and lost the war of spin over the past week, staying on the topic of Pauline Hanson, we were here speaking after she gave her speech to the press club and about how whilst it might not have won over the journalists in the room, particularly the ones she was kind of screaming at, it would win over her base and play to the people that like her, and it might work for her in the long run. But it's safe to say it hasn't been smooth sailing for her since then.
2: Yeah, this has been an incredible maybe 3 weeks. She was standing up at the National Press Club 3 weeks ago. Her polling and One Nation's polling has been, you know, it's caught a lot of kind of commentators and the traditional political class really by surprise. So really, really rating high. And I'm not sure what's happened in the last 3 weeks that means her polling is coming off where it was. She's under more scrutiny and more pressure. I think she said a range of things in that National Press Club speech, which were, you know, she kind of can get away with not saying, you know, she says a lot, but about not much. Anti-immigration is the one kind of policy position that she was, in a sense, on safe ground on. But she said a couple of other things at the National Press Club. She went after maternity leave. She went after workers, said they're all lazy. She abortion. Said it should be easier to kind of sack people. So she just and also did that thing about monoculturalism. And I just think she has kind of sent, you know, she's okay when she's narrow casting, talking directly to the people who kind of want to listen to her. But I think she's made a mistake by broadcasting, so a few other people are hearing, and she's gone off her own message. And, so she's come down, and it's fascinating to see a bit of scrutiny, what it does, and be interested to see where she goes.
0: I see recently she's also headed over to the UK and done a Carl Stefanovic, and she's hanging around with Tommy Robinson, the well-known, disgraced figure over there. So somebody, her Svengalis behind the scenes, need to bring her back to where Pauline's happy place, and she's left the reservation the last couple of weeks.
2: Yeah, and it does, you know, hanging around with kind of far-right commentators might be okay for a middle-aged bloke who the legacy media is about to spit out and to start his own podcast. But I'm just not sure it's electorally popular in Australia. So I don't know what she was doing. And there's been a whole series of them go overseas to the UK kind of right-wing conservative conference. I'm not sure it's going to do any of them any good.
1: Unfortunately, we're out of time. Simon Pristall, Elizabeth Lucan, thank you for joining us for Spin Doctors. Can't wait to speak again. We're heading up to the 5 o'clock news. And after that, we'll deep dive into these new AI standards announced by Albo today. And compensation from Telstra for the outage is being slammed as too difficult. We'll explain who's entitled to compensation and how hard it is.
13: Good afternoon, Nicholas Hines with ABC News. The Prime Minister has announced new national standards for artificial intelligence will create a legal obligation for the next generation of data centres. Political reporter Lexi Junowick has the details.
14: Anthony Albanese says the design of the mandatory standards will be coordinated by the newly established Office of AI and require large-scale data centres to minimise water use and maximise energy efficiency. Mr Albanese says protecting Australian creators' work will also be a priority.
15: Australian writers, musicians, artists and journalists must retain ownership and control of their work. Our laws will spell that out.
14: The standards will be presented to state and territory leaders for agreement at National Cabinet next month, with the government aiming to have the regulations legislated early next year.
13: The standards will also ensure companies can't use copyrighted material to train AI without consent, a move welcomed by Australian creatives. Australian author Anna Funder says she's happy to hear the PM has put his foot down.
16: To big tech, if you want to operate here legally, you will need to negotiate with Australia's creators of the content that you want for consent and payment. That's really clear.
13: Embattled Victorian Liberal MP Moira Deeming has appealed to the party's state executive to keep her as a candidate for the upcoming state election. The party is seeking to revoke her pre-selection after she refused to apologise for accusing her Liberal colleague Matthew Guy of assault. Police dismissed the allegation. In a statement to the party's state executive, Mrs. Deeming has continued to allege she was grabbed, held and pulled with force that caused pain and distress. Mrs. Deeming says she will not apologise for making the allegation in good faith and says the party should not punish her for doing so. The leader of the University of Melbourne has defended the institution's complaints process at the Royal Commission on Anti-Semitism and Social Cohesion. Georgia Lenton-Williams reports.
17: Yesterday, Jewish academic Stephen Prower told the Royal Commission he hired a private investigator to identify protesters who entered his office at the University of Melbourne in 2024. He labelled the university's investigation into the protest opaque. Today, Interim Vice-Chancellor Glyn Davis, who did not work at the university at the time, told the Commission the complaints process is guided by student confidentiality to try to not make a stain on the rest of a young adult's life. Professor Davis also outlined a project launched last year to improve the student complaints process, which involves extensive staff retraining.
13: The US military has reimposed a blockade on Iranian ports as fighting continues to intensify. Tweon Fitzpatrick has the latest.
18: The move has sparked new strikes on nations hosting American forces, including Bahrain, Kuwait and Jordan, as an interim deal to end the war has further unravelled. The US first imposed the blockade in mid-April and then lifted it in mid-June, a day after signing the interim deal that set a 60-day period for negotiations. But talks have stalled as fighting over the strait has intensified. Iran's paramilitary Revolutionary Guard has threatened to halt all energy exports from the Middle East over the blockade. The US carried out another wave of strikes as it reimposed the blockade, hitting dozens of targets over 7 hours.
13: To finance, the Australian share market has lifted today after weaker than expected US inflation figures boosted Wall Street. The ASX 200 has closed up 0.4% to end on 8,841. Oil is up, the global benchmark Brent crude trading at $85.37 US a barrel. And the Australian dollar is higher, buying 69.9 US cents. Former St Kilda star Nicky Winmar has been removed from the Australian Football Hall of Fame after he was found guilty of assault. Erin Masikavetere has more.
19: Bestowed one of the game's highest honours in 2022, Nicky Winmar's fall from grace has continued today, with the AFL Commission moving to strip him of his Hall of Fame status. St Kilda has only suspended Winmar's inclusion in the club's own Hall of Fame, pending the formal conclusion of the full legal process, including any appeals. The 60-year-old played 251 games and is best known for taking a stand against racist abuse from the crowd during a match against Collingwood in 1993, where he defiantly raised his jumper and pointed at his skin. The moment was immortalised in a bronze statue in 2019 and has since been removed. The matter will return to court in August for a pre-sentence hearing.
13: Weatherwise in Victoria, a bit of cloud in the south of the state with isolated showers. And tomorrow, sunny across the north, partly cloudy in the south with isolated showers again. Right now in Melbourne, it's 14 degrees.
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6: Hello, Dan Belling from Transport Victoria. Citybound Monash Freeway, 45-minute delays at start soon after Warragul Road up towards a multi-truck and a ute collision at Yarra Boulevard. Only the left lane is open at the moment. If you're trying to reach the Westgate Freeway, consider leaving the Monash at Warragul Road. You could take Dandenong Road and Kingsway. Toorak Road's another good option. It's also slowing outbound traffic through the Burnley Tunnel as they take a look at the commotion there. Further back in Mulgrave, broken down car, citybound on the Monash soon after Eastlink, our incident response block blocking three lanes. Hume Freeway, collision city-bound, halfway between Cooper Street and the Ring Road. In Cheltenham, a stretch of Bay Road is closed between Reserve Road and the Nepean Highway for an accident. Try Hyatt Road instead. And in Cranbourne, there's been one on the South Gippsland Highway outbound near the Homemaker Centre. That's the latest traffic and transport at 6 minutes past five.
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1: 6 past 5. Charlie with you on 774 ABC Melbourne. Thanks for joining us.

0: And if you've already been listening, thanks for sticking around. The number to call, 1300 222 774. You can call any time. In a few moments, we'll deep dive into what these new AI standards announced by the federal government, by the Prime Minister today, what are they? What do they mean? And is the government actually going to be able to implement them? Or are the AI companies just too powerful? We'll talk about that in a moment. And also, the compensation process for the Telstra outage is being slammed by some for being too difficult. And too difficult for businesses and your average person. We'll speak to the Telco Consumer Action Network about that. We'll also just find out if you are entitled to compensation for the Telstra outage and what you have to do. And maybe you can tell us if it sounds like too much. That is all coming up, as well as on What If Wednesday. What if we stripped religious organisations of their tax-free status? With a twist. In particular, and what got me thinking is, what if they cry poor and aren't paying their bills, particularly when it comes to compensation? Could we maybe pause their tax-free status until they pay up? We'll be getting stuck into that later. I want you to weigh in, 1300 222 774. We've also been talking today about the upcoming teachers' strike. Seems like the union and the government can't agree, but teachers can't agree with the unions either. Wayne in Hawthorne, what do you make of it?
1: G'day, Champ. It's nice to hear you, Charlie. Thank you. I think one issue is the teachers' strike, but as a grandparent and a son who's a teacher in the state system, I see him work his maracas off for his students. One issue is the teacher strike, but the other issue is we need to support the teachers and the state system, which is highly underfunded. We're actually denying a generation of a whole equitable sense of education. Now, we can turn some ire towards the teachers, but unfortunately, the reality is they've been underfunded for years. I mean, I understand you went to a private school, fine, but what about halving the funding of private schools unilaterally to beef it up? Otherwise, we're going to lose generations of Australian children who are meant to be our best asset for a community. It's not just the private school children who are the best asset for our children. It's the teachers and you know, looking after them. I was only going to say one other thing. A couple of less AUKUS submarines and pull the money back and sink it in. And the other issue is that we've got special minerals. Put the money of that into our people.
0: I think a lot of people would agree with you, Wayne, and regardless of your feelings on the virtues of private school, when you see the facilities at those schools, oh, they've got an observatory. And we know that there are billions of dollars in shortfall for just working overtime that the teachers have. All of the extra burden that's put on state school teachers, and there isn't sufficient funding. It's not just about pay, it's about all of the extra time and the lack of resources. Thanks for the call, Wayne. We've also been talking about e-bikes, and apparently the city of Yarra is going to abandon the Lime Bike scheme. There was a vote on it last night. Other councils are going to stick with it. Some people love the e-bikes, but a lot of people not so much. William in Flagstaff Gardens, what do you reckon?
2: Yeah, hi, Charlie. I'm very much in the camp of people who love e-bikes. I'm going to be moving here to Melbourne in about a month, and I'm coming from Canberra where, you know, I had a tandem e-bike, a two-seater one. I've done like 10,000 kilometres in it. Mm. And I guess I'd just make two quick points for your listeners to consider. Like, first of all, we want to be a country, I think, that makes things, that value adds, instead of digging things up and, you know, shipping over or overseas. And so this bike I have is made by an Australian company. They're real kind of pioneers in the technology. And, you know, it's something that could be a real success story for an Australian business, as an Australian manufacturing, to export all around the world. But I guess the bigger point I'd make is, you know, if Melbourne wants to be a city that's sort of leading the world in reducing our dependence on, like, fossil fuels, you know, that have to be shipped through the Strait of Hormuz, or addressing, you know, climate change and reducing our creation of carbon dioxide emissions, we should really be embracing, like, any kind of transport which gets people out of their cars.

0: off the roads. Pedaling a bike is an active form of transport, so it's good for your health.
1: And even with the e-bikes, you still got to get the legs turning a little bit. Thank you for the call, William. It's an interesting point you make. We got very patriotic about Holdens and Fords that were built here. What if we were patriotic about e-bikes, mate? Maybe they need to do that. Holden-style ads for e-bikes. Aussie style. What do you reckon? 1-300-222-774 is the number to call. You can call about e-bikes or anything you've heard about on the show. But moving on now to the big news of the day and the PM's speech about AI. Earlier in the show, I spoke to Lucy Hayward, the chief executive at the Australian Society of Authors, about the Prime Minister's speech announcing new AI standards and how the artists in Australia, what they create, the toil that they give and what they make as a result, he plans to protect them and says that they can't be stolen by any AI companies. That's what we focused on last hour. But so there's a lot more to the PM speech. Here's the Prime Minister explaining the establishment of the new Office for AI.
2: It is not our goal to try and legislate for every possible eventuality or risk. That only creates the risk of Australia missing out on investment altogether. This is about having the flexibility to keep pace with change and get out in front of it, so Australia can draw on and learn from what other countries are doing and deal with issues in real time without the bureaucracy having to contemplate every modification.
1: So what does that all mean? It's good to give a speech, but it sounded very much like a politician giving a speech about anything there. When the rubber meets the road, what's going to change? Joining me now is Sarah Tomevska, who's a reporter with ABC in Canberra. Let's start with the basics here, Sarah. What is the new Office for AI?
3: Look, it's essentially been described as an oversight body. It's a central touchpoint for government agencies to coordinate policy around AI as the government seeks to set up what they've described as a world-first national framework to regulate this technology. So in order to have this kind of national approach that isn't just, spanning across government agencies, but also levels of government, there will need to be approval or buy-in from states and territories. The Prime Minister says he's going to take that to premiers and chief ministers at next month's national cabinet meeting. We don't know, what the specific contours of this office will be. The opposition leader Angus Taylor has described it as an extra layer of bureaucracy, while the Greens have raised concerns that this could just be a portal for tech companies to lobby directly within the Prime Minister's office. The government's conceptualisation of this is really that it will oversee the development of Australian standards and also to design this national framework that will govern the use of AI in the country.
1: So did the PM outline what those standards might be?
3: Look, there was a lot of, broad statements around assuring, job protection and job generation in Australia, also developing sovereign capabilities with AI across cybersecurity or biotech and advanced manufacturing. I think where the specifics came in was this assurance that there will be legal obligations on tech firms around data centres and their environmental impacts. So there will be a legal requirement for companies to underwrite new electricity supply and invest in renewable energy and firming capacity to essentially strengthen the grid, as well as minimising water use. And the Prime Minister was also pretty unequivocal around copyright, that creatives will maintain control of their work and they'll also set the price for how tech firms use their work to train their AI models. And obviously all of this comes against the backdrop of tech giant Anthropic, suggesting it'll invest $21 billion to make Australia, its second home for data centres to train its AI model, Claude, which had raised all kinds of concerns around the environmental impact of these data centres. They're very water and energy hungry, as well as the impacts for creatives, because Anthropic had been seeking an exemption from Australia's copyright laws. So, look, this issue will be debated at next week's Labor Party National Conference. The PM's speech may go some way to, I guess, ameliorating the concerns of some of Labor's rank and file members around how this technology is going to be regulated.
1: I'm speaking with Sarah Tomevska, reporter with the ABC in Canberra, about today's announcements by the PM, not just of a new office for AI, but also some guidelines, some principles about how AI is going to be governed as it grows its presence in Australia. Was there any timeline given for when these standards might kick in? I mean, we're talking about building these data centres now.
3: Yeah, I think there's already 150-odd data centres in Australia, another 90 in the pipeline. Look, it's important to say the legislation at this stage seems to be specifically about data centres and their environmental impact. But of course, there's all kinds of other issues that AI presents. So we don't have a timeline for when this national framework will be finalised, but the legislation itself is set to be introduced to Parliament early next year. There'll be a period of consultation now with industry and trading partners before that happens. We have also heard, I guess, from Anthropic, the company that's, you know, looking to develop all these data centres in Australia in the near future, saying we respect the process articulated by the government and take seriously our responsibility to meet the terms set out by the Australian government for AI developers. So, you know, indications that industry is still keen to invest. But there's also been some reaction from the Business Council of Australia saying, look, this is all a step in the right direction, but they're warning against, you know, excessively onerous regulation that might drive away investment. So, as always, I think with these things, the devil is in the detail, and there's still, you know, a hell of a lot of detail to nut out.
1: The Anthropic statement there sounded quite peacemaking. I wonder if Claude wrote it, if they said, say something that sounds nice about this. I've got a question. Obviously, you said that the PM wants to loop in the states and territories to be on board, so it is a national policy that affects everyone equally. What are you hearing about how hard that is going to be? I'm sure a lot of states probably think, oh, hang on, there could be a lot of revenue for us in having data centres. If we don't sign on to a national scheme, we might be able to solve our budget problems.
3: Yeah, look, I don't think we can underestimate the difficulty of getting all the states and territories on board for something as complex as AI regulation. Already we've heard from the Queensland government, which, you know, is a different ideological stripe to the federal government, being a Liberal government, you know, concerns around the way that data centres could impact energy prices, also seeking more clarification. So I think as, you know, states and territories digest more of the details of this, we will see other concerns raised. And it is, I would say, very on brand for the federal government to announce these, you know, lofty intentions of how we're going to solve the ills of, you know, whether it's AI or NDIS, before really getting the states on board. So I think you can imagine that there might be a bit of a stoush about how this will all play out.
1: I'm sure there will. Sarah Tomevska from the ABC in Canberra, thank you for the update.
3: Cheers.
1: It's 5:25. Charlie with you on 774 ABC Melbourne. Traffic in a moment. And after that, the compensation process for the Telstra outage is being slammed by some for being too difficult for businesses and your average person. We're going to speak to the Telco Consumer Action Network about that and find out what the process is and whether or not it is too onerous. I want to know, were you affected by the outage? Did it cost you? Do you run a business? And did it cost you money when Telstra went down? Or are you a private citizen who had to move a doctor's appointment and pay a fee for the fact that you cancelled on the day? Did you have to pay for the whole appointment, even though you didn't get to make it, let me know, 1300 222 774. What did the Telstra outage cost you? In a moment, we'll find out if you're entitled to compensation and how hard it is to get. But right now, let's check the traffic with Dan Velling. It's 21 past five.
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6: Still seeing some long city-bound delays, Monash Freeway, 50-minute delays. In fact, from Warragul Road up towards a multi-truck and ute collision at Yarra Boulevard, only the left lane is

0: open. If you're trying to get through to the Westgate Freeway, consider jumping off the Monash Warrigal Road. You could take Dandenong Road and Kingsway. Some drivers also using Toorak Road instead. Outbound Monash Freeway, a breakdown at the South Gippsland Freeway exit. The two left lanes have been closed. On the Hume Freeway, there's a collision citybound between Cooper Street and the M80 Ring Road, blocking the left lane, and an accident in Cheltenham Bay Road between Reserve Road and Nepean Highway. That's the latest traffic and transport at 21 past 5.
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4: 22 past 5, Charlie with you on ABC Melbourne. Coming up shortly, it's What If Wednesday, and today we are asking, what if we taxed the church, or really any religious organisation? What if we took away their tax-free status? What do you think of that? 1-300-222-774 is the number to call to weigh in on What If Wednesday. It all kind of started because I was thinking about how the Christian Brothers are crying poor and saying that they can't pay the compensation that is owed to victims, particularly coming out of a very expensive royal commission into historic child abuse within religious organisations. So what if we took away the Catholic Church's tax-free status until they paid their bills? What do you think? 1-300-222-774. We'll be getting into that shortly. But plenty on the agenda today. Dallas in Geelong, what do you make of the Prime Minister's announcement that he wants to have a framework, that he wants to have rules for AI in this country?
5: Hey, Charlie. I don't have a lot of confidence in Albo's ability or willingness to look after the interests of the general people. I think we've seen a lot in regards to things like the push from a lot of people to tax the gas and various other things, which he does a great job at ignoring everyone's voice on. And it seems like I'm not sure if he's going to do the right thing by people in this case either.
4: You don't think he kicked the kids off social media? Or he's going to stand up to AI as well?
5: I think he needs to listen more to more voices, and kicking the kids off is in many ways a good thing. But I think there's many competing interests, many capitalist interests that are pushing in the direction at the same time. So I think more voices than his voice needs to be having a say in having like executive say over how these things would go.
4: Yeah, hopefully he does listen to a number of opinions on all things. We know that there's suggestion that if this is a boom and there's lots of money in data centres, then it shouldn't be like gas that we get nothing for. Maybe some of that money can go towards future-proofing Australia and have the interests of all Australians at heart. Thanks for the call, Dallas. Dave in Albury, what do you make of the PM's AI announcement?
6: Hi, Charlie. Yeah, well, I'm happy to hear it. And I'm glad he's showing a smidgen of leadership as well. So I'm happy to see what he has to go, and I've got a little bit of faith in him. Now, if Angus Taylor wants to say this is ridiculous, then he has to provide an alternative. But if Albo's going to do it, he's got to do it properly. You know, I think we have to accept that AI centres are going to happen. So let's do it properly this time. Firstly, they have to build at their own cost. No taxpayer funds for them, please. Mm-hmm. Secondly, they have to pay for every drop of our water. No handouts at all. And thirdly, they build the energy infrastructure to power their plant. Solar, wind, tidal, geothermal, I don't care. They do it themselves. So on top of that, when it starts to get profitable, we get a little kickback, just like the sovereign fund the Norwegians have created.
4: Dave, I tell you what, speaking like that, you could run the Office of AI. Sounds like a pretty good policy platform at this stage. Thanks for the call. 1-300-222-774 is the number to call. You can weigh in on the PM's AI announcement. I also want to know, if you were affected by the Telstra outage, did it cost you money? Maybe your business was down, you work in retail or have a retail business and you couldn't even conduct a transaction because Telstra was down. I want to know, 1-300-222-774, you might be in line for some compensation because the telco is now accepting compensation claims for consumers and small businesses, but it's not everyone. It's not automatic. There are conditions and they are expecting you to do the legwork.

0: Is that fair enough? Or should it just be automatic? They just get sent the money. They should. They're digital. They know how to bill you. Should they already know who didn't have their services? 1300 222 774. I'd love to know what you think of that. Carol Bennett is the CEO of the Australian Communication Consumer Action Network and joins us now. Good afternoon, Carol.
1: Hello, Charlie.
0: Thanks for joining us. So should Telstra be paying compensation to everyone, in your view?
1: Well, they should be proactive. I mean, the Telecommunications Industry Ombudsman has set out the Good Practice Guide for Compensation, and it stipulates that mass disruptions and outages must not require consumers to lodge individual complaints, that it should have clear categories for financial and non-financial loss. It should have an internal dispute resolution process so people can sort things out if they find that it's not to their satisfaction. Clear communication protocols and should be fair and reasonable. So I think there are some limitations to what we have seen, Charlie. The information's a bit thin, and obviously individuals versus small businesses are going to require different compensation based on the level of harm that they've experienced.
0: Right. So your understanding at this stage, are there too many hoops for people to jump through to get the compensation they need?
1: Yes. The consumer is already harmed. They've already experienced an impact as a result of this huge disruption that occurred last week, and they shouldn't then have to run the gauntlet of complaints processes that are onerous and put them through a double whammy of hurdles. You know, and having to go online and fill in the form and then, you know, or go onto the app and talk to an AI bot and then have follow-up calls from Telstra and have to find proof. I mean, we do know that people need receipts and whatever they can find, FPOS receipts, point of sale receipts, that sort of thing. That's pretty onerous, yeah.
0: So how will people know if they are eligible for compensation?
1: Well, they won't know until Telstra assesses their application. So really what they're asking is that people get as much proof together as they can and submit it to them via the online form or via the AI chatbot, and they will assess that claim and come back to them. There's no sort of detail around the timeframes or the criteria for that assessment. So we don't really know the details at this stage.
0: It sounds pretty challenging there. I just wonder, what sort of financial loss does an individual have to show? What is going to be included? Have they at least said what manner of cost is covered by this compensation?
1: They haven't said, they haven't put a quantum on it. They have said we will assess all claims in a fair way. And I guess it's going to be different for businesses to individuals, but they've encouraged people who believe they've incurred a financial loss to keep records of dropped calls, mispayments, that sort of thing. And that particularly applies to small businesses and business owners. If you have, you know, an outage and you have FPOS, point of sale reports, accounting reports, any kind of evidence, I guess, of business activity on historic days that you can provide to compare it with, or evidence of purchases that might have been made during the disruption, anything that might support your claim, essentially.
0: I'm sitting with Carol Bennett, CEO of the Australian Communications Consumer Action Network. Carol, you said there that the Ombudsman had said what has to be done by a telco in this situation. Does it surprise you that Telstra would make it so difficult, and why do you think they have?
1: Well, it's surprising because, I mean, while this is a guide, there are no rules here. So Telstra can respond however they like. And this is one of the issues we have, is that, you know, unlike the energy sector where there are reliability standards and there are rules around, you know, a particular threshold and what sorts of complaints and compensation should be provided to customers, there isn't the same similar process in the telco sector. We think there should be minimum reliability standards, and there should be, you know, well-designed legal complaints mechanisms that enable consumers to seek recompense. So there's quite a bit more to do. I think this was an opportunity for Telstra really to step up and demonstrate to consumers that they have their interests at front and centre and restore the trust and confidence that we really do need to have in a system and in a telco that supports everything we do every day.
0: We've been talking this afternoon about how, from a PR point of view, Telstra seemed to get out quickly. They seemed to handle it quite well. And even in the ensuing days, they received some credit for the way that they handle it. And the CEO got back to Australia. But it's interesting. These outages have happened before. They're going to keep happening. It does sound like, you know, in much in the way that there are rules for the way that emergency calls have to be handled in an outage, there should be rules about what happens to compensate people after the outage happens. I think it's a great point that you make. Carol Bennett, CEO of the Australian Communication Consumer Action Network, thank you so much for your time.
1: Thanks, Charlie.
0: It's a 28 to 6 on 774 ABC Melbourne. Coming up shortly, What If Wednesday? What if we took away the tax-free status of religious organisations? What difference would that make? And what difference would it make if we took it away when they weren't paying their compensation bills? Maybe we keep it away from them until they do. What do you think of that? 1-300-222-774. That's coming up on What If Wednesday. But first, what's coming up on the news on TV tonight, Ben Knight?
2: How are you going, Charlie?
0: Good, good.
2: You've been talking about this AI stuff this afternoon, haven't you?
0: Yeah, trying to get through it. It seems like a big speech, but some broad sweeping brush strokes. Good news in there for artists by the sound of it.
2: You'd hope so, yes.
0: But it also feels like wrangling AI in all of its forms is going to be a big job.
2: Oh yes, I definitely that is the case. I just, the thing that struck me about this one, so here you have Australia setting some guidelines, or, you know, and putting an office of regulating artificial intelligence into the Prime Minister's office. So that's a statement, and I think the Prime Minister acknowledged this afternoon there's more detail to come, and clearly there's going to be more detail to come. I mean, there's so much yet to understand about it. But I just thought it was interesting that here's Australia, or the Australian government, once again basically going out ahead of a heap, well, I don't know of anyone else in the world who's doing this. And essentially it's taking on the tech titans again. It's taking on Silicon Valley. And when I say again, it's, think about that. I mean, we've got the social media ban for under 16s. Australia was way out on its own on that one. That's since been picked up by a number of other countries and big countries as well. So that's interesting. The Australian government also went out on its own. Canada did this as well, I think, but the media bargaining scheme with Google and the other...
0: with the work of journalists that was getting just delivered by search engines or platforms, not crediting the organisations,
2: exactly,
0: not showing their work.
2: Yeah. So, and the latest version of that media bargaining scheme is that those companies have to make deals with Australian media organisations or they'll be hit with a levy. Now, that's not a small thing to take on those companies, because as we know, in the United States, they have pretty much free rein. They are inside the White House. They're inside the Congress. They are, well, one of them is the world's first trillionaire. So they're not short of lobbying cash.
0: And politicians are terrified that the biggest platforms that have the most eyeballs would turn against them, because it could shape their own, you know, employment futures.
2: So it's not a small thing to do, but it also, it just sort of struck me that it, is there something culturally about Australia? I was thinking, what are the other big sort of world-leading, you know, reforms or and they all tend to be restrictive or regulatory or what some might sort of call nanny state. But you get like tobacco tax and packaging. But even right back to where we were talking about this the other day, you know, drink driving and what is now drug driving. You know, Australia is out there leading the world on some of this. Now, not everyone's following, but a bunch of people are. And this is just another one. But it tends to not be in the field of, you know, laissez-faire. It tends not to be in the field of, you know, opening up. It's pulling it back in. It's setting those boundaries. But on this one, I think AI, I mean, if you just have you've talked to most people about it, I think they would be at least glad that the government's having to think about it.
0: Definitely. And we don't want it to be like other forms of technology that we're trying to do something after the impact has
2: been
0: felt.
2: I think we've learned that. I think you've got your kids are younger than mine, but mine went through. Basically, they were the guinea pigs and we were the guinea pig parents. And boy, have we learned a lot. And I wouldn't be surprised if when the time comes for them to raise their own kids, they have some pretty strong thoughts about what access their kids get to, that kind of thing.
0: I think that's absolutely right. Ben Knight will be tuning in tonight from 7 on ABC News. It's a 23 to 6 in a moment. We are going to get stuck into What If Wednesday. What if we remove the tax-free status of religions, of religious organisations, particularly to make sure that compensation gets paid? That's coming up in a moment, but first let's check what's happening on the roads with Dan Velling. It's 23 minutes to 6.
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3: Traffic.
5: Some significant city-bound delays on the Monash Freeway, looking at an extra 50 minutes from Warrigal Road to a multi-truck and ute collision at Yarra Boulevard. Just the left lane is open. So if you're trying to get through to the Westgate Freeway, you might want to jump off the Monash at Warrigal Road. You could take Dandenong Road and

0: and Freeway exit. There's a breakdown in the left emergency lane. Up on the Hume Freeway, three-car collision citybound between Cooper Street and the M80 Ring Road. It's now in the left emergency lane. Police are there. And in Cheltenham, an accident on Bay Road between Reserve Road and the Nepean Highway. You might want to use Hyatt Road instead. That's the latest traffic and transport at 23 to 6.
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5: It's 22 to 6 and it's time for What If Wednesday.
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9: What if?
10: What if, what if, what if?
11: It's time to have those conversations.
5: Sure is. Having the tough conversations about the biggest issues facing the world and getting all hypothetical about it and asking what if. And today I'm asking a very big question, something that is going to be very controversial, I hope. My question is this: what if we taxed the church? And I guess we can throw in all religious organisations. What if we taxed religious organisations? Or more obviously, we strip the biggest religious institutions of their tax-free status, forcing them to chip into the public purse. Currently, religious institutions are registered as charities. They are therefore exempt from paying income tax, fringe benefits tax, and GST. But do you think it's fair? Is it important to protect churches and ensure that they can continue to proselytise and engage in the charity work that they definitely do, adding value to the community, helping lots of people in need? But do they actually accrue too much wealth, and should they be giving some of that back to the public? And what got me thinking about this particularly was the story of the Christian Brothers recently saying that they can no longer afford to pay compensation, that they've cried poor and they cannot pay the victims of historic child sexual abuse, well, because they sold a lot of property for next to nothing. And they said, the cupboard is bare, we can't pay our compensation. And I got wondering, well, maybe the Catholic Church should lose their tax-free status until they've paid all their compensation. What do you think of that? 1-300-222-774 is the number to call. We're going to hear from some experts making for and against arguments in a moment. But Kevin in Geelong, at first glance, what do you reckon?
12: Well, my argument is in things like hospitals and schools and welfare organisations are competing with the private sector already anyway, and the tax-free status gives them a leg up. You mentioned fringe benefits tax, for example. You know, anybody that works for one of those outfits can get hundreds of dollars per week tax-free almost, so it gives them a terrific competitive advantage when they're trying to attract staff in like organisations that have to compete with them. No, it should go. I mean, the issue about the compensation, especially the Christian Brothers, who pulled an enormous swifty there, that's separate. But the fact that they compete with private sector organisations in the same space, they should lose their tax-free status.
5: Well, thank you, Kevin, for getting the ball rolling. 1-300-222-774 is the number to call. Should we tax the church? Got a text here from Lynn. Barb, actually, saying the Salvos organise meals for 57,000 people a year. Charlie, so closed churches, and who looks after the poor and the homeless? That is a good question, Barb. Will those services disappear if we take away the tax-free status of the church? Will it be too expensive? It's an interesting issue. Maybe there's some balance. Maybe we need to be stricter about how we give out the tax-free status. Keep the calls coming, 1-300-222-774. I'm joined now by Associate Professor Dale Boccabella from the University of New South Wales, who's going to argue for taxing the church and religious organisations. Dale, good afternoon. What if churches had to pay tax?
13: Well, look, I think those comments made by Barbara are very relevant here. I don't think the services are going to disappear. It's just that they're going to have a little bit less money to deliver those services. So what the argument really is that we all use the Australian infrastructure. We all use the system, the legal system, our property rights system, all that sort of stuff. Why shouldn't the church that is making profits from rental properties and all that sort of thing

0: and businesses, et cetera, if they're operating a business, why shouldn't they make a contribution to the public revenue like everybody else?
1: Yeah, that's a valid question. Is this just a hangover from the fact that they've always been exempt and no one, you know, people are scared, politicians scared to take on a big religious organisation? Like you say, there's the charitable work that comes from donations, and then there's a lot of profit being made with huge property portfolios that when it comes time for compensation, we're told, oh no, they don't have access to that.
0: Charlie, I think it was Kevin, the first caller. I'm sorry, but he's spot on. There is a competitive advantage. Now, various reports have looked into this and they've sort of ummed and ah. There might be a politician scared type issue here, but no, there's a competitive advantage here. Some churches are getting the advantage of that. There is no question about that. But the huge property holdings of some of the churches, I don't have the figures because I don't think it's all very transparent. It's clearly, you know, it's clearly there's downsides to that. It's not, this is not a cost-free exercise giving this exemption. But can I also make the point, just in response to Barbara, I'm convinced that those services, I mean, churches, a lot of churches and their related entities do good work. There's no question about that. You made that point yourself. There's no question about that. But to say that, oh, that'll all disappear, asking them to pay, you know, a portion of their profits in tax, I don't get that.
1: Do you think that we need to see a difference between the charitable side of the churches and, I guess, the religion, the church side of these churches?
0: That's a good one. Yeah. Look, I think we do need to nuance our response to this. Now, obviously, as you probably made the point, Charlie, I think in your introduction, if it's a small church, you know, it's no point taxing that. I mean, what we're talking about is the larger churches who've got big, large businesses, large property holdings, et cetera, they're tapping into the tax exemption and they have a clear advantage. Now, but just getting, Charlie, I think I've just missed the central part of your question, yeah, a distinction between the charity part and the religious part.
1: Another way of putting it might be the tax exemption is on the basis of, quote, the advancement of religion being a charitable activity. And I wonder, we know what a charitable activity looks like. It's like the Salvos organising meals for 57,000 people.
0: Yes.
1: Do we need to reevaluate if the advancement of religion in and of itself is in fact a charitable exercise?
0: Well, I think, Charlie, the short answer is that debate is going on amongst the academics and that. There's no question about it. That debate is going on. And I think it's quite legitimate. What is it about? What is it about religion that you know causes this concession? And yeah, I think there's a real debate there that needs to be had. Yeah, you've got to make the case. Now, the old case was that it's providing moral and spiritual leadership and this sort of thing. But you don't need religion to provide leadership in those areas, really, moral and spiritual leadership. So yeah, I think that needs to be questioned.
1: I guess in the same way you don't need religion to do a good deed here and there. I'm speaking with Associate Professor Dale Boccabella from the University of New South Wales. What if we get on to, I guess, the more controversial part of my proposal this afternoon, which is this. Maybe if you're an organisation which is found to be an organisation in which there was historic child sexual abuse and there is compensation to be paid, what if you're tax-free status, your tax exemption, was suspended until those debts are paid? Would that be an approach that would work?
0: That's a very difficult question. Look, at the heart of it, I'm not convinced. I'm not the sort of person that's convinced that we should be using the tax system to generate a particular behaviour unless it's really, really required. Now, you're going to come back at me, Charlie, and say, well, look, we really need the behaviour to change here. So this is a case that satisfies that situation. Look, that's a matter of judgment. I think I'd like to think that our legal system, you know, could get to assets. The church might be crying poor, can't pay the abuse victims. I'd like to think our legal system could get access to the assets without having to call on, you know, threat of a tax exemption being removed. My bottom line really is that we need to examine the tax exemption away from probably the child abuse situation. We have to, it's one of those structural things that needs to be properly addressed.
1: Dale Boccabella from the University of New South Wales, thank you very much for your time this afternoon.
0: Thanks, Charlie.
1: So what do you think of that? 1-300-222-774. We've heard the for argument. Does this tax-free status just provide too much advantage against other bodies, groups, businesses in the same space in which the religious organisations are accruing wealth and succeeding? Or would removing the tax-free status actually make it too hard for them to do their more charitable works? What do you think? 1-300-222-774. We're going to hear the against argument, the negative on this debate shortly. But I do want to say that if this conversation raises any issues for you, help is available. Kids Helpline is 1-800-55-1800. That number again, 1-800-55-1800. And the number for Lifeline is 13 11 14. 13 11 14. It's 12 minutes to 6. Charlie with you on 774 ABC Melbourne. Daniel in St Albans, what do you make of the suggestion of taxing the church?
2: I think that it's okay, but because the thing is, I believe in a different Christian tradition, so I'm not Catholic. My church is quite small, but you know, compared to the Catholic Church is gigantic, and they would, in my opinion, have a lot more money. So I think it should be based on the size of the church, the specific church, because you know, not all churches or like religions are equal in size. Honestly, the ones that really that should be taxed should be synagogues. They have lots of money. Honestly, I know that's a bit controversial, but I think it should. I just think, in my opinion, it just depends on the size of the church, and especially if they've done wrong or not.
1: It's interesting, Daniel. You know, with negative gearing, we've started to move into the area that holdings of a certain size will be taxed and those that are smaller will not. Maybe you're right there. I don't know the specifics about all the religions that you're discussing there, Daniel, but it's an interesting point. Would this disproportionately affect smaller churches and religious organisations? Or would the Christian Brothers now say that they're small because they're in such financial trouble and they should be exempt? I'm not sure. 1-300-222-774. Join the debate. Should we tax the church? Brett, in Summers, what do you reckon? Sorry, Brett. Got you now.
3: Hi, Charlie. Yeah, I think that anyone that believes the Catholic Church is a non-profit organisation hasn't been to the Vatican.
1: I think that's a very important point that you make. A fair number of priceless artworks and more gold on the walls than Donald Trump's office, it's safe to say.
3: a little bit kitsch, a little bit gold, yes.
1: It is an interesting point when the Catholic Church, any part of it, says that they don't have the money to pay their debts. They've got quite a lot of assets. And when most of us have debts, if we've got assets, well, we'll have to sell them off to pay those debts. What do you think? 1-300-222-774 is the number to call. More of your calls, and we'll get the other side of this debate in a moment. But right now, it's time for Traffic with Dan Velling. It's 10 to 6.
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4: Traffic.
6: Charlie, Citybound, Monash Freeway crews have now cleared a multi-truck and ute collision at Yarra Boulevard. All four running lanes are open, but a 45-minute queue of traffic that stretches back to East Melbourne Station is yet to clear. Outbound on the Monash, our incident response blocking three running lanes after Heatherton Road for a breakdown in the emergency lane. Hume Freeway, there's a collision citybound halfway between Cooper Street and the Ring Road. Police are there, slow from before O'Hearn's Road. And now an accident in Mitcham, that's affecting Mitcham Road near Springfield Road, both directions. That's the latest traffic and transport at 9 minutes to 6.
5: Hello, Samantha Donovan here. On PM at 6:05, the Prime Minister announces mandatory national standards for AI. Also at the Royal Commission on Anti-Semitism, universities questioned about their handling of pro-Palestine protests, and World Cup fans bracing for the semi-final between long-time rivals

0: England and Argentina.
1: We are the best. 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
3: Drive with Charlie Pickering.
5: 8 minutes to six. Charlie with you on Drive. The number is 1300 222 774. I want you to weigh in on what if Wednesday. What if we taxed the church? I'm using it as a general term, religious organisations. It's just easy to say church. So tell me what you think. 1300 222 774. In a moment, we will get the argument against doing it. But Ray in Somers, what do you reckon?
6: Well, quite frankly, they should all be banned and treated as a company, because all of the churches and the various cults that are going around are all using the taxation system and to not let us know they take our money away from us. The cults coming out of America, all the money that's going back there in fees, et cetera, et cetera. Anybody can start up a little religion. I could have a sore toe and say, oh, God, fix it up overnight, and I'm a religion.
5: It's an interesting point, Ray. I did contemplate setting myself up as a religion before I took on this high-paying ABC job so I could keep it all to myself. 1300 222 774 is the number to call. Should we tax the church? Right now, to get the opposing argument, I'm joined by Dr. Renee Barker, who's a senior lecturer in the School of Law at the University of Western Australia. Good afternoon, Renee.
7: Good afternoon, or nearly good evening for you.
5: Yes, absolutely. Now, I came at this from a view of absolute practicality. I looked at the fact that the Christian Brothers, who were part of the Catholic Church, said they were too poor to pay compensation. And I thought, well, what if we took away the tax exemption status until they paid their bills? Would we get a result? But I understand when it comes to matters of law and principle, it's not just about ad hoc practicality. So first things first, why don't churches get taxed?
7: So at the moment, tax-exempt status is conferred on religious institutions, including Christian churches, by virtue of the fact they're charities. They have to, in order to get a federal income tax exemption, they have to be registered with the Australian Charities and Not-for-Profits Commission. And if they are so registered as a charity, that is what entitles them to an income tax exemption under federal tax law.
5: So churches are funded in many parts by donations.
7: They are.
5: Would it be considered that's double tax? If it's someone's income has been already taxed and then they donate it, is that double dipping?
7: So basically, that's one of the big arguments against taxing the churches, is effectively individual adherence or even not adherence in some cases will give a gift. We call this a donation to the church. So if you're, let's take that to a human level, your parents give you a gift, you ought to be taxed on that as your income. That's already been taxed when your parents earned their original income with their income tax. So these adherents, members of the church, members of the mosque, members of the temple, have already been taxed on that income. And so if you now tax the churches when they hand over that gift to their church, you're now taxing that money twice. So that's certainly one consideration. Of course, that's not the only source of income for many religious institutions, but it is certainly a major historical source of income.
5: Well, it could not be as simple as saying, all right, we don't tax donations. But if you've got a multi-billion dollar property holding and you are making huge amounts of revenue from it, you should pay tax like any property investor.
7: I mean, so that's making a big presumption that they're earning income from that multi-million dollar property foothold and that it's actually worth that amount. Quite a lot of the land held by religious organisations, this is not in fact freehold. It was grants from the government many, many, many years ago. It's in fact crown land.
5: So they didn't even pay for it. What?
7: Over 200 years ago, no, they didn't. But they also, given it as a crown grant to provide services to the community, in this case religious services, but also social welfare services. I mean, this is historical land, but they can't sell it and earn a profit to pay the tax anyway. If they try to sell it, they have to first buy it freehold off the government. There's no profit to be made there. So it is a misnomer to think there's these massive landholdings that are earning these massive amounts of rent. That is not to say there are not individual cases where there is rent being earned by land that is held by religious institutions, but a broad sweeping statement that is what's happening is misleading as to what's

0: really going on out there.
1: Oh, but misleading big, broad, sweeping statements is what I do best.
0: Absolutely. That's okay.
1: Dr. Renee Barker, thank you for helping us understand the taxation and academic side of it. 1300 222 774 is the number to call. What do you think? Should we tax the church, particularly until they pay off their bill for the compensation that they owe? Shane, in Belgrave, what do you reckon?
2: Yeah, g'day, Charlie. Great topic. Yeah, I certainly agree with you that many churches should lose their tax-free threshold. After the last Royal Commission, they were found guilty of committing crimes against the most vulnerable people in their country under their care. And two, that the Catholic Church, it's one of the largest landholders in the world. We pay double tax if we're charged land tax here in Victoria. They're exempt from all land tax on all their holdings across the state and essentially across Australia. So certainly should be reviewed. I think it's extremely unfair.
1: Thank you. Thank you, Shane. Philippa in Sydenham, what do you think? Should we tax the church?
3: Well, Charlie, I think we should have a Senate inquiry. We should open up the books. I love transparency. When you consider that there is a debt due to those that have been injured, legally there must be some redress by the church in whatever form. If the books are open, say through a Senate inquiry, we can go from there. Once those debts have been finished, then we can consider. It's not 200 years ago. It was good enough for King Charles to open up his books this year.
1: Ah, yes.
3: King, the head of our church, Church of England, if it's good enough for him, there's the spine that we need.
1: Philippa, that is an interesting point. And if these are charitable organisations contributing to the public so generously and openly, then surely the books should be open to the people as well. A wonderful argument. I like that one, Philippa. We are out of time, though. Thank you all for joining in on this topic and for the entire show. David Astle, what's on your radio this evening?
4: Now, that is one robust hypothetical right there, Charlie. I'm sure this could have gone for another hour. But we do have a show to run after 6:30, and we'll be looking at a wonderful film editor, Jill Bilcock, and a dog who ate far too much cannabis and needed to be rescued from the highest mountain in the British Isles.
1: Sounds like something we got up to when I was at uni.
4: I think we've all done a bit of that.
1: That's all coming up on Evenings Tonight. That's all we've got time for today's drive. Tomorrow, Unofficial History is Bacchus Marsh. Tune in for that. Right now, though, it's news time, 6 o'clock.
5: Good evening, Nicholas Hines with ABC News. The Federal Greens say the Prime Minister's plan for artificial intelligence has missed the moment. During a major speech today, Anthony Albanese announced a new Office of AI, which will exist within his department. The division will oversee the design of mandatory AI standards, including legal obligations for large-scale data centres. But Greens Senator David Shoebridge says Mr Albanese's proposal won't deliver the protections Australians have been asking for.
6: What we saw today was the Prime Minister totally missed the moment. What the Prime Minister has offered today is a single door in his office. No additional statutory powers, no additional resources, but a door that the big tech industry can knock on to get what they want.
5: The AI standards will also include expectations around copyright protections and the impact of AI in schools and on workers. Chief Scientist at the University of New South Wales's AI Institute, Professor Toby Walsh, says the creative sector is equally as important as investment.
7: I think we should be much more worried about, for example, protecting our creative industries, not capitulating on copyright, not rewriting copyright laws, because those are the billion-dollar industries that we should be protecting. We should be worried about it, not just for its economic value, but for its cultural value.
5: New York has become the first US state to impose a ban on the construction of large data centres. The executive order targets facilities using 50 megawatts or more of power. It positions New York at the forefront of a growing national debate over how to manage the infrastructure needed to support AI. Democratic Governor Kathy Hochul says data centres risk overwhelming the electricity grid and increasing costs for consumers.
8: These data centres require millions of gallons of water, straining the local supplies. And when powered by fossil fuels, they drive up our carbon footprint.
5: Controversial Victorian Liberal MP Moira Deeming has made a last-ditch plea to save her candidacy for the state election.

0: urging the party's executive to not punish her for making a police complaint. Here's state political reporter Rachel Letty.
1: Moira Deeming had accused former party leader Matthew Guy of assaulting her at a community event in May, but police said no charges would be laid. The party is now seeking to revoke Mrs. Deeming pre-selection after she rejected the calls to apologise to Mr. Guy. In a statement to the party's state executive this week, Mrs. Deeming continued to allege that she was grabbed, held and pulled with force that caused pain and distress. Mrs. Deeming says she would not apologise for making the allegation in good faith and said the party should not punish her for doing so. She also says she followed the party's internal protocols when making the complaint.
0: The Victorian government is increasing the oversight of struggling community health provider CoHealth after a scathing review uncovered widespread financial and management failures. The health service was at risk of closure last year, potentially affecting thousands of vulnerable patients in Melbourne's inner north. Current board member at the Eastern Melbourne Primary Health Network and Peter McCallum Cancer Centre, Chris Altus, will take up the role of board monitor for an initial 12-month term. The government says he will attend all board meetings and oversee its decision-making. The US military says it's hit dozens of military targets near the Strait of Hormuz and Iranian coastal areas in a wave of strikes lasting 7 hours. Here's Middle East correspondent Matthew Doran.
2: We are hearing from Iranian state media this morning, local time, that around 30 people have been killed in those strikes over the course of the last few days there. The latest round of US strikes on Iran came as the United States started to impose and enforce its maritime blockade of Iranian ports and ships going through the Persian Gulf and through the Strait of Hormuz. Another announcement that Donald Trump made just 2 days ago, but one that is going through and is further evidence that this deal between the US and Iran has been completely torn up. In response, Iran again launching strikes across the Gulf, hitting countries such as Kuwait and Bahrain.
0: New Zealand has reported its first case of the deadly H5N1 bird flu in a migratory seabird found on a beach near Wellington. The virulent strain has spread through wild bird and mammal populations since 2021, killing millions and infecting poultry and dairy farms. Biosecurity Minister Andrew Hoggard says New Zealand may see a similar pattern to cases reported in Australia, where there have been more than a dozen confirmed or presumed positive cases, largely in migratory seabirds. To the weather across Victoria, mostly cloudy in the south this evening with isolated showers, partly cloudy across the north, and tomorrow dry and sunny across the north of the state, partly cloudy in the south with isolated showers along the exposed coast. In Melbourne tomorrow, a cloudy day with a top of 15, mostly sunny on Friday. Right now it's 14 degrees.
3: Good evening and welcome to PM. I'm Samantha Donovan, coming to you from the lands of the Wurundjeri people of the Kulin Nation in Melbourne. Tonight, the Prime Minister announces mandatory standards for artificial intelligence. Also at the Royal Commission on Anti-Semitism, universities grilled on their handling of pro-Palestine protests, and World Cup fans bracing for the semi-final between long-time rivals England and Argentina.
4: We are the best. We represent you with all our heart. Go, Messi!
5: England's never played Messi before, so I'm really looking forward to seeing Messi play, but it's going to be very sad when he loses.
3: After years of procrastinating over the regulation of artificial intelligence, the Prime Minister has today announced the introduction of mandatory standards for AI. In a major speech in Sydney, Anthony Albanese declared that AI can work in the national interest, but he stressed there's only a short window to set its social licence. The government's proposals include rules on power and water usage for data centres and protections to ensure that creative artists keep control of their work. Alexandra Humphreys reports.
6: Artificial intelligence is here to stay. Australian Prime Minister Anthony Albanese is urging the nation to seize the moment or risk losing out.
7: The fact that we cannot stop change does not render us powerless. Far from it. Our power, our agency, our choice lies in embracing change and shaping it. Not just adopting or accommodating AI, designing it, making it, building the capability right here.
6: In a major speech delivered at the University of Sydney, Mr. Albanese revealed his government will move to establish a set of national standards.

0: It's for AI. He'll seek agreement from states and territories at a national cabinet meeting next month and hopes to legislate by early next year.
1: We cannot revisit this issue after companies have built whatever they want, wherever they want, and try to then reopen negotiations. This is our time to decide what AI looks like here in Australia.
0: Key among the proposed new standards, requirements for data centres to generate as much energy into the grid as they take out, and to keep water usage at a minimum. Mr Albanese wants the changes to ensure that data centres don't push up Australians' power bills.
1: We'll create a legal obligation for the next generation of large-scale data centres to underwrite new power supply, to pay their full share of grid connection so no costs are passed on to homes or businesses, and to put at least as much energy into our grid as they take out of it. Our rules will require data centres to minimise their water use, to maximise their energy efficiency, and pay for any additional water infrastructure that is required.
0: The Greens and Greenpeace have called for a moratorium on new data centre builds until those rules are in place. Mr Albanese declared protections for the creative industries are on the way too. The announcement following reports that tech giant Anthropic wants to use Australia as a training ground for its AI model Claude, but doesn't want to go through existing copyright laws.
1: Not everything produced in Australia is up for grabs. Not at all. Australian writers, musicians, artists and journalists must retain ownership and control of their work. Our laws will spell that out, plain as day. No company should use Australian books, music, art or news to build or train AI without the artist's control. And that includes the artist's control of the price and value of their work. Anything less is theft.
0: An Office of AI will be created inside the Department of Prime Minister and Cabinet to coordinate work across the government. Greens Senator David Shoebridge lashed the speech for failing to respond to community concerns.
2: What the Prime Minister has offered today is a single door in his office, no additional statutory powers, no additional resources, but a door that the big tech industry can knock on to get what they want. That is not going to deliver the protections Australians have been asking for.
0: Aaron Violi is the Coalition spokesman for the digital economy.
3: We need more clarity from the government around what the legislation is. Is it focused on data centres, or is it looking at the rollout and implementation of artificial intelligence across the community? Because they are two completely separate issues.
0: In a statement, the Australian Council of Trade Unions welcomed the government's move to play a more active role in AI policy. Artificial intelligence company Anthropic said it respects the process set out by Mr Albanese for establishing Australia's AI framework and will take its responsibility to meet the terms seriously.
4: Alexandra Humphreys. Professor Toby Walsh is the chief scientist at the Artificial Intelligence Institute at the University of New South Wales. He was an advisor to the federal government on its expert committee on AI from 2023 to early last year. But he became a critic of the government's approach, arguing in an address to the National Press Club in February this year that it was failing to regulate AI adequately. Professor Walsh told me he was impressed by the Prime Minister's speech today.
5: He addressed most of the issues that are troubling justifiably the Australian public, the data centres being built in their backyards, the impact it's starting to have on people's jobs, the impact it's having on our creative industries, impact it's having on our kids as they use AI to do their homework. So it hit all the right spots there. And the idea of having a central government office of AI to oversee this transformation, again, a fantastic idea. Indeed, I proposed it to the government back in 2019 in a learned report, a report of the Learned Academies. About time that we did that.
4: You're happy with what the government's announced today. Do you think it's had a change of heart? And if so, why, when it comes to AI regulation?
5: Oh, the government is definitely backpedalling a little bit here. They'd said very clearly that they weren't proposing any new regulation previously. And now they're talking about being more intrusive, taking a bit more of a hands-on. And that's to address the public's real concern.
4: Data centre development is a big issue, as you mentioned. The government says they'll have to invest in renewable energy to power their operations.

0: reductions and also guarantee sustainable water use. Are those demands feasible and are they enough in terms of safeguards?
1: Those demands are definitely very feasible. We have the second largest pipeline of data center development in the world after the United States. So we're a very attractive place to build those data centers. So we should be making strong demands. These are the beginnings of what those demands should be to ensure that that communities are happy to have those data centers built.
0: What are the other positives in the government's plan as you see it?
1: Very positive that it's the Prime Minister giving this speech. It's got the Prime Minister's attention that this new office is going to sit at the centre of government in the Department of Prime Minister and Cabinet. It's going to have the attention and the authority to do things. I wonder, though, if it's going to have the resources and money to do things, though.
0: Professor Walsh, do you see any gaps in the plan?
1: Well, yes. The UK announced its Office of AI back in 2019, and at the same time, they announced £1 billion of additional spending to seize the upside as well as avoid the downsides. And I do worry in Australia, we're perhaps now starting to avoid some of the downsides, but are we actually seizing the upsides? All those wonderful data centres, you know, most of the profits of those data centres are probably going to be flowing offshore. So we'll certainly profit from them being built, but will we profit from them being operated?
0: Will the government's plan be a turnoff for investors, do you think? Too much regulation?
1: Not at all. Indeed, I think regulation, rather than stifling innovation, will actually encourage innovation. It will get the public's confidence and trust, and that will allow AI to be used widely. I think if we don't regulate it appropriately, we won't get the benefits of artificial intelligence. And there's a real need to protect, for example, young people. Let's not go and repeat the mistakes of social media. Let's realise that these are very powerful technologies and the incentives in the companies are not to do the right things unless we put the regulation in place.
0: So what needs to be done to protect young people?
1: As an example, there's a digital duty of care being discussed. We should expedite the legislation of that and make sure that digital duty of care applies not just to social media platforms, but to all these AI tools. We shouldn't be allowing young people to access AI companions and AI therapists unless they're designed to be very safe spaces.
0: So how would that duty of care operate in practice?
1: Rather than trying to regulate the harms, it puts a duty of responsibility directly on the people building the tools to design them in ways that anticipate the potential harms, anticipate the addictiveness and anticipate the ways that they might be misused.
0: We've seen, though, the social media companies' reluctance to be regulated. Are we likely to see the same sort of responses and attitude from artificial intelligence companies?
1: We are going to see, I suspect, the same sorts of reluctance from the tech companies. Not because your listeners need to understand, it's not because Australia is such an important market. It's because we can set really important precedents. The social media age ban that we enacted here in Australia was world first. 15 countries now outside Australia are discussing or enacting something very similar. The European Union has just decided to do it. They realise that we can actually lead the way and set incredibly important precedents for the rest of the world.
0: Professor Toby Walsh is the Chief Scientist at the AI Institute at the University of New South Wales. At the Royal Commission on Anti-Semitism and Social Cohesion, the leaders of some of Australia's top unis have been grilled today on their handling of large pro-Palestine protests. Their evidence follows testimony from a number of Jewish uni students and staff about their fears for their safety on campus. Our reporter Bridget Fitzgerald is following the hearings.
2: Sam, we've heard today from the Vice-Chancellor and President of the University of Sydney, Mark Scott. He was asked initially about an encampment that was set up on the university campus by pro-Palestine protesters in late April 2024. Primarily, it was there in opposition to the Gaza war and to protest ties the uni had with Israeli institutions. Mark Scott says while the students have the right to protest and the right to free speech, the university was really just focused on ending that encampment as quickly as possible. He did concede that the camp would have had psychosocial impact on Jewish staff and students at the university and that it made many of them feel unhappy. Over the past couple of days, the Royal Commission has heard evidence from students and academics from universities right around the country who say that these protests in particular made them feel intimidated and unsafe. There was some focus today in this evidence on whether Mark Scott knew that members of Hizbut Tahrir were on campus. Sam, that's an Islamic political organisation that at the time was not banned. It was, however, classified as a terrorist organisation this year in Australia. Mark Scott says he was aware that there was a flag associated with the group that was flown, but that police had advised there was no threat of extremism. We've had a statement today from

0: Jeremy Liebler from the Zionist Federation of Australia, who said that the presence of this group in protests is a failure of Mark Scott's leadership. In the end, this encampment on the University of Sydney campus came to an end after about 8 weeks. Mark Scott says that he's since had further training on anti-Semitism and he now better understands the depth of feeling amongst the Jewish staff and students and concedes he didn't adequately protect them.
1: So I still believe the pursuit of the peaceable resolution of the encampment was very important and to the long-term benefit of the university. But I can see that our Jewish students and staff paid a price for that as the encampment dragged on. And I am sorry to them that it took so long for us to get it done, and I'm sorry we did not keep them more closely engaged in dialogue and listen more intently to them as it was going on.
2: Mark Scott is the Vice-Chancellor of the University of Sydney. And Bridget, what have other unis told the Royal Commission about how they handled similar protests?
0: Sam, Glyn Davis, the Vice-Chancellor of the University of Melbourne, spoke today about a similar encampment at his university. He wasn't at the university at the time, but says he's aware that leaders at the uni were trying to balance the rights of students to free speech with the safety of other students. He did give evidence today that a poster related to the pro-Palestine protest movement on campus was unambiguously anti-Semitic, but he says the university ended up negotiating a resolution with organisers in order to avoid the kind of violent enforcement that was associated with similar protests on campuses in the US.
3: We had all seen what happened in the United States and in other places where these things had gone terribly wrong at the end, and that included, importantly, the Victorian police, who gave us advice, for example, that it takes 4 police people to remove a single protester, and we're talking about possibly 100 people in a building.
2: Glyn Davis is the interim Vice-Chancellor of the University of Melbourne. And Bridget, have the universities given any evidence to the Commission about changes to their policies to try and avoid these issues in future?
0: Sam, on simple logistics, the University of Sydney and the University of Melbourne have both changed policies on their university campuses so you can no longer camp there. Those were originally not in place. The University of Sydney has also changed its complaints processes, so it's a bit more straightforward. And Mark Scott says that the uni is also working on a systematic approach to complaints so that data can actually be collected on the nature of complaints and whether or not they're resolved. At Sydney Uni, posters have to be authorised so that if there is harmful material displayed, the author can be contacted. Glyn Davis from the University of Melbourne says, while he does concede there was anti-Semitic material circulated in posters on his campus, that they have not formalised an authorisation policy because there's still an ongoing debate over free speech. But he says his university is looking to the outcome of the Royal Commission before it creates further policies around anti-Semitism.
2: Bridget Fitzgerald reporting from the Royal Commission on Anti-Semitism and Social Cohesion in Melbourne. This is PM. I'm Samantha Donovan. Just a reminder, you can hear all our programs live or later on ABC Listen. Ahead, long-time rivals England and Argentina to face off in tomorrow's World Cup semi-final.

0: pledge to dismantle the International Criminal Court. The US has never been an ICC member state, and just like Israel, Russia and China, it doesn't recognise the court's authority. Last year, the ICC issued arrest warrants for some Israeli politicians, drawing fierce criticism from the White House. Now the US Secretary of State Marco Rubio is vowing to destroy the court. Rachel Hayter has more.
1: For more than 20 years, the International Criminal Court has investigated and prosecuted individuals accused of the gravest international crimes. But the US administration wants it gone.
2: What the US is trying to do is to behave unilaterally and basically tear up the rule book and bring us back to the law of the jungle.
1: Andrew Witherford is Amnesty International's spokesperson on international justice.
2: The US under the current administration wants to operate with complete impunity on the global stage. It doesn't want its officials or its military to be able to be prosecuted for serious war crimes, crimes against humanity, or genocide.
1: The US State Department this week announced a sweeping campaign to dismantle the ICC. The US Secretary of State, Marco Rubio, describing it as an unaccountable global arbiter and an intolerable threat to American sovereignty.
3: Today it threatens every aspect of our political and legal system. Border Patrol agents removing violent criminals from our country. American Marines risking their lives to defend our homeland. Prosecutors working to dismantle terrorist plots to attack and kill Americans. If we stand idle, all of them would be at the mercy of foreign judges thousands of miles away, facing the constant risk of prosecution and even imprisonment.
1: Associate Professor Carrie McDougall from the University of Melbourne Law School is the author of The Crime of Aggression under the Rome Statute of the International Criminal Court.
4: For a long time, there has been an investigation into the situation in Afghanistan. At one time, the prosecutor was authorised to investigate conduct of US personnel arising from extraordinary rendition and torture on ICC states parties, not only Afghanistan, but Poland and Romania. That line of investigation was deprioritised under the current prosecutor.
1: Still, that investigation has not been formally dropped. Secretary Rubio's statement also calls on nations that partner with the US military or enjoy the benefits of the US security umbrella to reject the ICC's purported authority to prosecute American officials and servicemen. It also promises scrutiny of nations that refuse to reject the ICC's authority while relying on US assistance. The United States is Australia's number one security ally. In a statement to PM, a spokesperson for the Attorney General, Michelle Rowland, said, "Australia is a long-standing supporter of the International Criminal Court. We respect the court's independence and the important role it plays in upholding international law." The European Union also expressed its support for the court, but went further by condemning threats against it. Anwar El Anouni is an EU spokesperson.
5: We, as EU, do respect the court's independence and impartiality. We are strongly committed to international criminal justice and the fight against impunity. Attacks or threats against the court, elected officials, personal, or those cooperating with the court are simply not acceptable.
1: Associate Professor McDougall believes this US State Department campaign against the ICC is less about deterring the court from any US-focused investigations and more about American domestic politics.
4: We know that when authoritarian leaders are in trouble, they very quickly turn their attention to fighting what is often an imaginary external enemy. And I think that's probably what we're seeing here.
3: They believe that they should be in charge of your laws, of your country, your life, and they don't care whether or not you agree.
1: The US midterm elections are in November.
0: Rachel Hayter. One of the greatest rivalries in World Cup history is set for another chapter early tomorrow morning our time when England and Argentina meet in the semi-final in Atlanta. The two sides have played each other in some of football's most famous matches, featuring Diego Maradona's so-called Hand of God goal back in 1986 and David Beckham's controversial red card.

0: hard in 1999. ABC Sports' Amanda Shalala is in Atlanta.
1: This is one of the most hotly anticipated games of the tournament so far, and in the lead-up, thousands of Argentinian fans have congregated in downtown Atlanta. It's an incredible atmosphere. There's singing, chanting, vendors selling Lionel Messi jerseys and food trucks with traditional cuisine, a way for fans to connect before the big game.
2: I'm from Argentina, but I live in Atlanta. It's fantastic because we get to feel like at home again.
3: Nervous, but I'm excited. I have hope. I know our guys have been fighting, and we have a chance to go to the final.
4: We are the best. We represent you with all our heart. Go, Messi! Go, Messi!
1: There are plenty of English fans here too, mainly spread through the city's pubs and bars.
5: We're confident.
6: Yeah, we are confident.
5: We're confident, yeah.
6: We're telling all the Argentina fans they're playing on Saturday, so
5: yeah.
6: That tells you something.
5: We'll play on Sunday and they'll play on Saturday, I think.
7: England's never played Messi before, so I'm really looking forward to seeing Messi play, but it's going to be very sad when he loses.
1: These countries have a fierce rivalry. It was partly fuelled by the Falklands War in 1982, and at the 1986 World Cup, Maradona scored his infamous Hand of God goal, using his hand to hit the ball into the back of the net, but claiming it as a header and breaking English hearts in the process.
8: They're appealing for offside. The ball came back off the foot of Steve Hodge, and Maradona gives Argentina the lead.
1: And in another storied encounter at the 1998 World Cup, a young David Beckham was controversially sent off, leaving English fans fuming on the way to another defeat.
9: And a red card for David Beckham. Well, question marks have been raised over his temperament on the big occasion. What was an awful time to receive a red card.
1: And football fans have very long memories.
10: Everyone knows the history of the two countries. They ate us, we ate them.
11: It's intense, to say the least. So it's going to be a tough game tomorrow, but in a good way. And like I said, we know Argentina's going to win.
2: Oh, God, it's so intense. We have so much history together, or against each other.
1: Argentina midfielder Rodrigo De Paul says the reigning champions won't underestimate the Three Lions.
12: Each match is a final. We've always approached it that way. We're facing a team we've never played against, a powerhouse that has done very well in this World Cup.
1: England manager Thomas Tuchel says he's not worried about his team being overawed by the occasion.
13: We know why we're here. We know what we want. We were never shy of expecting that from us, of saying it, of dreaming it.
1: Another chapter in one of football's most passionate rivalries.
0: Amanda Shalala reporting from Atlanta, and the winner of that match will play Spain in the final early Monday morning our time. Thanks very much for being with me for PM this evening. I'm Samantha Donovan. The podcast of the full program is available on ABC Listen, and that's where you'll find ABC News Daily with Sam Hawley each weekday morning. We'll be back at the same time tomorrow. Good night.

0: Good evening, Nicholas Hines with ABC News. Some tech experts say it's going to be a tough job to rein in artificial intelligence, given it's such a wide-ranging and fast-developing technology. Prime Minister Anthony Albanese has outlined a new national framework for AI, including an Office of Artificial Intelligence. The proposal comes amid debate over copyright, jobs and data centres, with standards set to be presented to state and territory leaders for agreement at National Cabinet next month. Helen Toner from Georgetown's Centre for Security and Emerging Technology says a central hub for regulations is one thing, but specific expertise will be needed for each industry it's applied to.
1: You can't just have AI experts sort of trying to figure out, you know, an AI for something in the financial industry. They also need to have financial expertise to evaluate that, or AI for, you know, aeroplanes. You need to have the aviation expertise.

0: Embattled Victorian Liberal MP Moira Deeming has made a last-ditch plea to save her candidacy. The party is seeking to revoke Mrs Deeming's pre-selection after she refused to apologise for an assault claim levelled against fellow MP Matthew Guy, which was dismissed by police. In a statement to the party's state executive, Mrs Deeming repeated her allegation that she was grabbed, held and pulled with force and said no justifiable basis exists for invalidating her account. She's also seeking a legal injunction against the party executive, which is due to be heard in court on Friday. At a press conference today, journalists pressed Liberal leader Jess Wilson on the matter.
1: I appreciate you have the job to do in asking these questions, but this matter is before the court and it's not appropriate for me to comment.
0: A dead man's identity, false documents and an alleged $1 million property scam are at the centre of fraud charges against a former ATO executive. Amy Greenbank reports.
2: Former Assistant Tax Commissioner Nick Petrulius is facing multiple fraud-related charges alongside his then-partner and a former local Aboriginal Land Council deputy chair. It follows ICAC findings in 2022 of serious corrupt conduct over proposed property deals in the New South Wales Hunter. The commission found a sham land option was onsold for more than $1 million, with proceeds going to Mr Petrulius and others, not the Land Council. It also found contractual documents had been falsified, a dead man's identity was used to obscure a company interest, and bank accounts had been opened using a fake driver's licence. All three will face court later this month.
0: A national healthcare provider says 21 medical practices across Australia may have been impacted by a cyber attack. Partnered Health operates more than 60 clinics across the country, including several in Victoria. In a statement, the company said it became aware on June 23rd of a malicious actor accessing its data. It said information which may have been accessed includes Medicare numbers, medical information and other personal details. The head of the University of Sydney has expressed regret over the handling of pro-Palestinian encampments in 2024. Georgia Linton-Williams has been following the Anti-Semitism Royal Commission hearings in Melbourne.
3: University of Sydney Vice-Chancellor Mark Scott gave evidence at the Royal Commission on Anti-Semitism this afternoon about his handling of the encampments on the university's front lawn in 2024. Professor Scott admitted he didn't adequately protect the psychosocial safety of Jewish students and staff, reiterating an earlier apology, saying he's since learned how menacing and threatening many found the encampments. Professor Scott said his institution has since improved its complaints processes and anti-Semitism policies. The Zionist Federation of Australia has issued a statement accusing Professor Scott of a failure of leadership.
0: The Fair Work Commission has ruled a trucking company was within its rights to sack a driver after he accidentally destroyed a truckload of ice cream. Ethan Siderman reports.
4: Jeremiah Manley was tasked with driving a truckload of ice cream from Melbourne to Wagga Wagga on December 3rd last year, but the temperature of the truck's trailer had been set to -1 instead of -22. Company ERH Refrigeration says $73,000 worth of ice cream defrosted, and it cost an additional $30,000 to dispose of the melted ice cream. Mr. Manley was fired later that week, but took his case to the Fair Work Commission, arguing unfair dismissal. Mr. Manley argued he should not have been fired because he was not solely responsible for the incident, but the commission rejected that argument.
0: And to the weather across Victoria, some isolated showers in the south of the state this evening. And tomorrow, a partly cloudy day in the south with isolated showers along the exposed coast, dry and sunny across the north tomorrow. In Melbourne tomorrow, a cloudy day with a top of 15, mostly sunny on Friday, partly cloudy on Saturday. Right now it's 14 degrees.
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7: Evenings with David Astle.

I tell you who is on her way. That's Lauren Beldy, who'll be joining me very shortly. She'll be looking at the news behind the news, the other news, all those stories that don't get as much traction or

0: attention as all the other headline grabbers. That's coming up, and one of the stories involves a little character who sounds a bit like this. Poor Rich. Trapped up there on a mountaintop in the UK, a black Labrador who had a little bit too much of the cannabis product. Yes, he was hemmed out. He was absolutely stoned. And he was trapped up there on the icy, well, probably not so icy given how warm things have been lately, but he was very much stranded on a peak, all due to his pot habit, intaking a couple of hash cookies perhaps. So I'm going to ask you, what did your ditzy dog get up to? Tell us about your dog getting trapped up a tree or getting its head stuck between two rails. Let's have a couple of ditzy dog stories, because that's one of the stories we'll be chatting with Lauren tonight. And you can join us with your dopey dog anecdote. Call in 1300 222 774. What did Muttley get up to? And you can text in. Perhaps they ate something a little bit more inventive than hash browns. Thinking about a used pair of underwear, for example, as a Grudel can do. You can also text in on 0437 774 774. Now, I know things are being quite gnarly and testing the patience of many drivers around Melbourne, particularly on the Monash, I understand. Let's get the latest from Dan Velling from Transport Victoria.
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0: Separate collision, but they've made their way over to the left emergency lane. Eastern Freeway, it's a little busy outbound from Bulleen Road, but should improve. Had a three-car collision after Elka Road. That's gone. Still clearing up one in Mitcham. That's on Mitcham Road near the shops at Springfield Road, affecting both directions. And tonight on the Westgate Freeway, the outbound exits to Millers Road and Grieve Parade. They're closing from 9 p.m. to 5 a.m. for planned work. So you'll have to jump off earlier at Williamstown Road. If you miss that, take the Ring Road, then Boundary Road and Little Boundary Road to Geelong Road. That's the latest traffic and transport. It's 22 minutes to 7.
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3: That's very good. I'm not sure who the texter was. It was Andrew from Malvern. Well, you've already won tonight by your suggestion of a headline for that dog who'd had too much cannabis, now trapped on top of a mountain. As you've just said, that is a high dog in the high country. Andrew, this is for you. But we're not doing pandemonium. We're not doing pandemonium as they do on Drive. We're doing a different sort of segment. We're asking you for your dopey dog stories. I'll tell you mine. My black Labrador, no longer with us, he was so jealous at me chatting to the football coach. Yep, a football coach beside the pitch, that he came up, snuck up, and piddled on her leg. Could you believe it? So that is some of the stupid things that dogs can do. And then Larry, that same Labrador, was so skittish whenever a balloon went overhead. He finally had his chance to get revenge because he saw a balloon land on the football oval. And what did he do? He snuck up and he piddled on the basket. You go. You see, that's what he does. If he's jealous, he piddles. And if he thinks he can conquer a bugaboo, he piddles. That is one of my dopey dog stories. Two, in fact. Tell us about your ditzy dog. 1300 222 774. 1300 222 774. Love to hear what your mutt got up to. And you can text in on 0437 774 774. Lauren's be coming in with some great other stories behind the news. But for those stuck on the Monash and other parts of Melbourne, this is The Bright Side of the Road.

0: Bright Side of the Road. We are looking for the brighter news stories that come out of the newsroom. That's coming up, including a story of a dog who became stranded all due to his love or his misadventure when it came to a little bit of hemp that he may have thought was absolutely crunchy granola. We'll find out what happened to that dog up there on the peak and a few other twisty tales, including a whole lot of traffic cones being imported to Boston. What's going on there? A lot more to come after this.
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5: Evenings with David Astle.
0: Well, this girl does run the world. Young woman, I have, you know, even though she's in her mid-30s, she sometimes feels like she's 73. That's a confession. I am 60 and sometimes feel like I'm 20. We all have these mindsets and they can get us in trouble. Lauren Beldy, though, is the supervising producer of the world, which is as imperious a topic or a title as you'll hear tonight. Lauren, great to have you in.
6: Great to be here.
0: And while we are talking dog stories, which is the first we'll have, I understand there's a very special dog in your life who's having a very special day.
6: Indeed. Connie, my whippet. She's four today. I'm not sure she's aware.
0: Hang on. Connie, four.
7: Happy birthday to you. Happy birthday.
0: Wait,
7: to
0: everybody,
7: you.
0: Say Connie.
7: Happy birthday, dear
0: Connie.
7: Happy birthday to you.
0: So why is your whippet called Connie, Lauren?
6: Well, it's actually short for Concord, although she wouldn't know that. If you called her Concord, I don't think she'd come. But we called her Concord because she's pointy and fast.
0: That's perfect. Does she break the speed of sound? She probably does. Whippets get, they are absolutely flash dogs, aren't they?
6: Yeah, for about 5 minutes and then she sleeps the rest of the day.
0: Does she have toys?
6: Yeah, she does. She has a lot of them, actually. She's a dinosaur collector. She's got a bunch of dinosaurs.
0: Okay. So, actually, we've got Ian in Torquay who's got a dopey dog story. But before we hear about the dopey dog called Orr, I think, the Labrador, who found himself up a hill. G'day, Ian.
8: G'day. How are you?
0: Good. What happened to your dopey dog?
8: My dopey Labrador, Zappa, we live near the Point Danger in Torquay, and every year they have the Anzac Day Memorial service there.
0: Yep.
8: And he's a mad stick dog. Whatever he does, it's all about sticks. And so we looked in the local paper on Monday, and the guy playing the last post trumpeted.
0: Uh-oh.
8: With hundreds of people there, and here's Zappa at his feet with the stick while he's in the middle of playing.
0: He probably got confused by the last post, thinking that was a stick.
8: Well, yeah, he had one at his feet. He had the stick on. I'm pretty sure the guy would have been concentrating really hard.
0: Oh, that is delightful. Did you get a photo, Ian?
8: Yeah, well, we've got a cutting of the paper somewhere.
0: That is hilarious. I love it. I can see Zappa there now. That's beautiful. Yeah. Thanks for that vignette. Good on you, Ian.
8: Okay.
0: Thanks for calling
8: good
0: in.
8: Good on you. Thanks.
0: There you go. Little Zappa at the feet of the last post bugler there with his stick. What is your dog story? Give us a call, 1300 222 774. This one is, I have a dog called Cyril, David and Lauren. When I say, hey, Cyril, my phone responds when I say, hey, Siri. So my dog responds. I'm not sure who's smarter. That's Andrew and Malvin having a laugh. And Greg in Geelong, hi, David and Lauren. When visiting his aunt, Terry, in Daylesford, boy, my staffy, dragged me into the tower with the spiral staircase in the Botanic Gardens until we reached the top, and on viewing our height on the ground, froze and panicked and then dragged me back down again.
6: At least you didn't have to carry him.
0: Oh, that's very funny. So is it Orr, the name of this beautiful
6: dog? Tokyo, actually.
0: Tokyo. I don't know. Okay, tell us about Tokyo.
6: Tokyo accompanied his owner and another dog called Blaze, which is kind of relevant.
0: Yeah. They sound like gladiators, Tokyo and Blaze.
6: Tokyo and Blaze. Up the UK's tallest peak, Ben Nevis. It's about 1,345 metres high on the weekend. Right near the peak started displaying some concerning symptoms.
0: Sort of altitude sickness?
6: Yeah. Well, his feet weren't working right. And couldn't get down or couldn't really move, which concerned his owner, mm-hmm. who tried to pick up the 24 kilogram lab and didn't have much success. Thankfully, I think a friend of theirs suggested that maybe they call Mountain Rescue to see if they could get the lab down. Mountain Rescue had just been responding to another incident, so they were actually apparently quite nearby, mm-hmm. brought the stretcher and stretchered poor old Tokyo all the way down the mountain.
0: I shouldn't laugh because it would have been quite distressing if you were the owners of Tokyo.
6: It would have been scary. Yeah. And I should say, you know, we talked about the reason behind it being cannabis poisoning.
0: Yeah. So where did Tokyo come across the weed?
6: So the vet that they took Tokyo to afterwards mm-hmm. suggests that Tokyo probably picked up an edible that had been discarded along the track.
0: Okay. So instead of Scroggin, someone's obviously just having hash cookies climbing up Ben Nevis.
6: Possibly.
0: We're not, these are allegations. I know you're a qualified journalist. I don't wish to make any kind of loose, imputations, but this is...
6: We don't want to imply anything about Tokyo.
0: No, we don't. But that is what the medics perhaps, what they surmised.
6: Yeah, and apparently there was actually quite a funny moment that we are allowed to laugh about when they got him to the vet and the vet took his temperature. Apparently he had a massive fart that smelled very, very similar to cannabis, which... Everybody finally kind of figured out what had happened.
0: Did he wake up with the munchies?
6: I guess he's a lab. He's always got the munchies. Labrador.
0: How would you tell? What's the difference between a Labrador and a Labrador with the munchies? I guess that's just a turbo appetite.
6: It's the same picture.
0: This one is from Marnie, who's in Beaumaris. Hey, David and Lauren. My son had bought himself a whole box, yes, a whole box of Maltesers, not the dogs, the chocolate, with his new earned first adult money from his part-time job. Oh, dear, where is this going? And then the Grudel, yeah. Yep, I've got one of those. The Grudel called Koa managed to hunt them down while he was out and devoured the lot, the only evidence being the shredded cardboard. Off to the vet for the tune of $160 to force them back earthside, as Marty very delicately puts it. By the way, he went in thinking she'd learnt a lesson. I bought a replacement box of Maltesers on the way home. Turns out the new hiding place was no challenge for Koa. It's got a very acute sense of smell and devoured the second box because Grudels, they're not particularly the sharpest knife in the toaster. Can you imagine the look on the vet's face when I presented less than 24 hours later with the same expulsion of the same, almost the same Grudels? We love the money. Keep them coming through on the text, on the calls. Love a dopey dog story or two.
6: A Grudel with the munchies.
0: Yeah, that is. So, this is, look, there's a couple of stories tonight. That's a beauty from Tokyo. Mm. All well now in the land of Tokyo?
6: As far as I'm aware, yes. Okay. Tokyo has made a full recovery.
0: And nice that you can climb Ben Nevis with your dog. That's a nice thing to do.
6: It's lovely. Yeah. You just got to keep an eye on what they're eating on the track.
0: Yeah, that's true.
6: I literally stopped Connie from eating a discarded sausage today, so I absolutely know how hot it is. God,
0: I know. And we even had someone who called in to talk about a dog had eaten one of those little absorbent pillows or pads that come with a tray of chops or steaks.
6: Oh, yep.
0: Which is super hazardous, and you've got to get quickly to a vet as fast as you can because that kind of thing can expand and lock in. So do take care with your four-legged friends and what they eat. Now, this next story is, I suppose it's in that same spirit of intoxication. This is to do with...
6: That's a good segue.
0: Yeah, there's a segue there.
6: Yeah, yeah.
0: These are the witch cones, the hats, those kind of traffic cones that we see at roadworks. There's one that was sort of got a VIP flight from into Boston.
6: First class. From Glasgow to Boston. Must be nice for the traffic cone.
0: What, just sitting there on the seat?
6: I think so. In the pictures that I've seen, there's a flight attendant that's also dressed up like a traffic cone.
0: Okay,
6: so they really got into it.
0: Really
6: I don't
0: did.
6: Think they got the first call. I think they had to work. But it's all to do with the new friendship between Scotland and Boston, mm-hmm. thanks to the World Cup, because the Tartan Army descended on Boston for some of the games, promptly drunk the city out of beer.
0: They did not. You cannot drink Boston out of beer. Surely not.
6: Oh, they gave it a red hot try. Emergency supplies had to be brought in. We did a story about it on The World.
0: Yeah, of course.
6: Covering the important, the big stuff.
0: Oh, no. Okay. But what's with the traffic cone?
6: The traffic cone is another thing that the Scottish started doing
0: in Boston. Is this to pour the beer through?
6: No. Well, that's a good idea. No. This is because in Glasgow there is a long-standing, we're talking from the 1980s, tradition of putting traffic cones on the heads of statues around the city. There's one in particular that has basically had a traffic cone on its head since the 1980s.
0: This would be the Duke of Wellington.
6: The Duke of Wellington.
0: I have been to Glasgow. It was about 10 years ago. And he did have an orange hat on.
6: There we go.
0: I had no idea there was a long tradition.
6: It's always there. Every time the city tried to take it off, new one to pop up immediately. Sometimes there are multiples.
0: So when you say it's a long-standing tradition, I think you mean a long staggering tradition, because this is probably done at about midnight or a little.
6: You've got to have a little bit of coordination left to be able to get it up onto the statue.
0: I bet you Tokyo couldn't climb that high.
6: There's a couple of videos that have been floating around showing that it's a team effort to get it up there. So Boston, the Massachusetts governor, so the governor of the state, officially welcomed the traffic cone to Boston after its first-class flight.
0: Now, I'm getting mixed signals here, Lauren Beldy, because if I'm a Scottish lad and I've had a few pints of America's Best and I see a traffic cone and I see a statue, I feel as though I've got the endorsement of the civic fathers to get up there and plunk it on its head, or do I not?
6: It'd certainly make a good legal defence, I think, if you could point to the Massachusetts governor welcoming the traffic cone.
0: So suddenly, all the founding fathers of the United States have got a little kind of orange dunce cap in the next day or two, because it's probably reaching its fever pitch. In fact, tomorrow morning we've got England and Argentina, which will be a massive game. We've got Debbie, who's joining us in Beechworth with a dopey dog tail. Hello, Debbie.
4: Hello, and I don't want to give Labradors a bad name, but
0: however,
6: they do that themselves.
0: Yes, give us the buff.
4: No, we have a wonderful Labrador, and we're on a few acres out of town a bit, and I used to hit golf balls around in the paddock, and I was hitting golf balls. She'd run off, grab three in her mouth, and then run and dump them in the dam. And then
0: at least a penalty stroke.
4: One day we thought, oh gosh, she's not looking too well, and we're a bit concerned. So we took her to the vets and left her there, thinking she'd just been eating a dead kangaroo in the next paddock.
0: Yeah.
4: And she was put on a drip for that night. And then I went down in the morning, and the vet said to me, "So, does your husband play golf?" And I said, "No, but I do." And they said, "Because she's swallowed two golf balls."
0: and they hadn't passed, obviously. They were still lodged in the bunker.
4: So full marks to the vets for getting those out. But she's
0: funny.
4: Alive and well.
0: And what is her name? I'd love to give the dog a shout.
4: Her name's Winnie.
0: Winnie, you are a legend. She's a golfer in the baking. Thank you so much, Debbie. Great to hear from you.
4: Okay, bye.
0: Bye. If anyone's got a benevolent story about a Labrador, well, at least one that shows acute intelligence. John of Coburg, David and Lauren, I don't wish to cast aspersions here, but didn't Catherine, the Princess of Wales, recently hike Ben Nevis?
6: Oh, I couldn't possibly comment.
0: I think that's an aspersion cast, John, I do believe. It was Easter and my two Cocker Spaniels, Blue and Bart, says this text, jumped up onto the bed to wake me up. They devoured my Easter eggs at the same time, and I didn't know. It was toxic for them, and they loved it. Then they had an explosive diarrhea episode all over the floorboards. Old house, big gaps in the floor recently, so I spent most of the day scraping doggy doo from my in-between floorboard gaps. Yeah,
6: no.
0: Happy Easter to everybody. Now, we finished on a strange story, and probably quite an intricate story to get to the full sort of complexity of it. But this is what's going on in Japan, all to do with some legal issues around the imperial dynasty, Lauren.
6: Yeah, let me see if I can give you the ins and outs of the thousand-year-long Japanese
0: royal
6: family in the next
0: 4 minutes. It'd be terrific.
6: Let's give it a shot. Essentially, the issue in Japan this week, or one of them, is that the Japanese royal family is having a problem that a lot of royal families are having, which is that there are fewer of them and there are fewer in line. So there are currently three potential successors to the current emperor. They're all men, because women aren't allowed to be successors.
0: Why not?
6: Well, they used to be. There have actually been eight women emperors or empresses.
0: Empresses, yeah.
6: But in the late 1800s, there was a law passed that said no more. And since then, there haven't been any female empresses or monarchs.
0: But this isn't the moment. This is 2026, when we can kind of unlock that legislation, surely.
6: I mean, Japan is currently having its first female prime minister, Sanae Takaichi, and she is not a fan of the idea of a woman succeeding the chrysanthemum throne. She is trying to pass a law that instead of allowing the various princesses that mm-hmm. are around to be able to also potentially become...
0: You've got Fiona, you've got Mulan, you've got that wonderful redhead from Brave. There's quite a few eligible princesses.
6: Well, there is Princess Aiko, who's very popular in Japan. And I was chatting to my Japanese tutor today. She's saying she's studied ancient Japanese literature. She's pretty cool.
0: Now, why wouldn't the PM make a popular decision and give Aiko the gig?
6: Don't know, but instead she's opted to basically allow family members from these kind of dynastical families that were kind of cut off the family tree after World War II.
0: So the avatars who are sort of living beyond the mountains.
6: Yeah.
0: The 15th cousin.
6: 18th cousin.
0: 18th cousin.
6: I think it's up to 18th, somebody has been writing on social media, could potentially become the emperor instead of Princess Aiko. I mean, you've got to go through a couple of successes first. But the idea is that you could adopt, she's talking that you could, the royal family could re-adopt some of these people who have fallen off the family tree quite a while ago, but are still technically, you know, if you trace it back.
0: I can't fathom. I mean, it would be a popular decision with over 80% in a survey of Japanese citizens saying, yeah, all four are female monarch.
6: Yeah, a Japanese newspaper just did it back in May. 84% in favour of, you know, they don't have a problem with a female empress, but the prime minister does.
0: I mean, next thing you know, a Labrador called Tokyo probably has as much claim to Princess Aiko. It's ridiculous. Apparently, the two Dan Sullivans are back in the race in Alaska. We don't have any time for that one. That's good to know.
6: He's back. He got kicked out. He's back. We could have two Dan Sullivans running for senator.
0: She is the supervising producer of the world, no less. Check out the latest stories on Channel.
6: News Channel. 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Channel News.
0: Channel News. Just look it up, ladies and gentlemen. Lauren Beldy, she is the queen of the world. We're coming up to 7 o'clock, Q with David Astor. We've got a kooky quiz coming up. If you feel like playing, I feel like quizzing you. Call in.
5: Everything Melbourne.
9: Marianne, you're in Warrenwood. 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
11: Good evening, Nicholas Hines with ABC News. A national healthcare provider says Medicare numbers and medical information may have been stolen in a cyber attack. Kaysen Ho reports.
12: Primary healthcare provider Partnered Health manages more than 60 clinics across Australia. In a statement, the company said it became aware of a cyber incident on June 23rd, where a malicious actor accessed its data. It said personal information provided by patients and collected by healthcare services may have been accessed. The company listed 21 clinics across the country which may have been affected. Partnered Health says it's still investigating the full extent of the cyber attack and is communicating with patients from impacted clinics. It's also obtained an interim court injunction ordering the access data is not used or published.
11: The federal government is moving to introduce mandatory standards for artificial intelligence, but the Australian Recording Industry Association says it may already be too late. Prime Minister Anthony Albanese says individuals must retain control over their work and that AI companies should not be able to use Australian content without permission. The government is aiming to legislate the new regulations early next year. ARIA CEO Annabel Hurd says AI companies have already trained on much of the world's music, arts and books.
13: These tools, they're being sued in something like over 130 cases for copyright infringement at the moment in the US. They basically had come straight to the Australian government and said, look, we don't really want to have to pay or license this content going forward, so could you please just create a little copyright carve-out for us so that we don't have to license anything?
11: Industry and Innovation Minister Tim Ayres insists the government takes protecting the creative industry seriously.
14: There'll be no text and data mining exemption in Australia. There won't be any weakening of copyright protections because we know how important that is, not just for individual artists and creatives, but it's also important for Australia's culture.
11: The leaders of two Australian universities have told the Anti-Semitism Royal Commission that their primary goal when dealing with on-campus protests throughout 2024 was to prevent any violence occurring. Georgia Linton-Williams reports.
15: Vice-Chancellor of the University of Sydney, Mark Scott, told the Commission that management didn't anticipate an encampment would be set up on the campus's front lawn in April 2024, despite similar protests in the United States at the time. The Commission has heard from Jewish students this week who felt intimidated by the encampments, which was set up at many universities to protest the war in Gaza and university partnerships with defence companies. Earlier, Interim Vice-Chancellor of the University of Melbourne, Glyn Davis, said his university's main goal was to end on-campus protests without violence. Professor Scott echoed that sentiment.
11: Palestinian health officials say an Israeli airstrike has killed a man, his wife and their six-year-old daughter in the Gaza Strip. Medics say their son survived but was injured. The Israeli military says the strike targeted a Hamas militant. The deaths add to a toll of more than 1,100 Palestinians, mostly civilians, killed by Israeli attacks since an October ceasefire took effect. Four Israeli soldiers have been killed by militants in Gaza over the same period. Renewed fighting has broken out in the Gulf region in the worst exchange of fire between the US and Iran since the two nations signed an interim deal in June. Middle East correspondent Matthew Doran has more.
16: This is in a very familiar pattern now of US strikes of an evening that kicked off just before 11 p.m. local time here in Jerusalem last night. That is then often followed by these Iranian attacks. We are in this cycle with no real sense of when this is going to end, how this could be resolved. All of the talk about the prospects for some sort of deal between the US and Iran, they are still talking. Those negotiations are limping along, but certainly it appears that we are in a very fractious position at the moment, as neither side is willing to back down in this dispute.
11: Former St Kilda star Nicky Winmar has been removed from the Australian Football Hall of Fame. Earlier this month, the 60-year-old was found guilty of three counts of unlawful assault and common law assault. AFL Commission Chair Craig Drummond says violence against women has no place and is not in the values the Australian Football Hall of Fame seeks to uphold. The weather across Victoria, mostly cloudy in the south of the state this evening with isolated showers, dry and partly cloudy across the north. And tomorrow, a cool day for Victoria with some areas of morning frost and fog, partly cloudy in the south again with isolated showers along the exposed coast, a dry and sunny day across the north. In Melbourne, cloudy this evening and the clouds sticking around tomorrow as well with a top of 15. Mostly sunny on Friday though with a top of 16, partly cloudy on Saturday. Right now in Melbourne, it's 14 degrees.
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17: Evenings with David Astle.

Some call it the Whimaway song. It does have another title, all about a particular animal who's having a snooze. Do you know what it's called? Because that will be the first question in tonight's quiz. There's a beautiful little theme tonight. It's a creative theme. Doesn't require too much brain strain. It's a game. It absolutely is a folly and a bit of mischief. If you'd like to play, call on in now, 1300 222 774. 1300 222 774. We do have a mystery voice for you to identify. And we're hoping as well that the winner tonight can choose a song. So that's something that we're going to be offering tonight, just as we did with Danny, who called in from Daylesford, getting a little bit of Neil Diamond, I Am, I Said, which was great to finish the quiz and great to hear a fantastic song as we led into the Neil Diamond chat. We've got a cinema chat as well as part of this hour. The invisible hand of the film editor and a woman who's been working in Australian cinema for almost 30 years now, the best part of those three decades, and has put her mark on so many absolute classics of Australian cinema, whether it's Romeo and Juliet or whether it is even in Dogs in Space all the way back with Richard Lowenstein. So we'll be looking at editing and film, and a little later, some old photos. So a chance for you in the course of the next hour to have a look at that shoebox that you've got upstairs or there on the shelf and try and work out what is the oldest photo that you've got. It might be already in a frame sitting there on the mantelpiece or on a chest of drawers. I have got the early photo of my mum when she was standing under a cherry blossom tree. It's a beautiful photo. It's in black and white, as you'd expect, because mum was born in the sort of late 20s. Late 20s, yeah, because hang on, she's 94 now, so probably about 30, maybe it was about 1930. But I do know that that is one of the oldest photos that we've got. But she's got photos of her parents, so it does keep going back. So see what you've got, because that's what we're asking you after 8 o'clock as we head into Victoria's Secrets, looking at how the old photos were done in the olden days as photo studios used to roam around the country. If you feel like playing the quiz, call now, 1300 222 774. Lots of familiar songs coming your way, so don't be too worried about the obscurity of the questions. Here is another song you'll be hearing. See what I mean? Not too hard. Call now, 1300 222 774, 1300 222 774. We're about to get cracking with the quiz. Great to have your company. Think you'll have a lot of fun with tonight's theme. Let's have a tune, though, before we get into the curly questions. This is the Go-Betweens, Streets of Your Town.

0: 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There's a mystery voice to decrypt. 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It's 12 past 7.
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3: It is indeed, and I'll be asking you, one of those questions that crops up on radio stations, about what is your favourite Australian film? That's the basic question I'll be putting to you. And I'm fumbling around trying to find my questions, which I definitely have, but I've put them somewhere a little bit too clever at the moment. But while I'm doing that, let's say good evening to our very first caller, and that is Ashwin, who's calling in from North Warrandyte. G'day, Ashwin.
4: How are you going, David?
3: Very well, very well. Now, I don't know where... Here they are. Please call off the helicopters. What I'm going to do is I am going to present a whole lot of different Australian films, such as Crocodile Dundee, and then I'll ask you, where's Dundee, for example? What country is Dundee in, Ashwin?
4: Scotland.
3: Congratulations. So there you go. That's how the theme will work. I'll present a well-known Australian film, and from that I'll ask a question. So you've done one out of one. You've done very well. What is your favourite Australian film, Ashwin?
4: The Castle.
3: There you go. Now I'm going to do a little bit of a tally. It'd be interesting to see which wins our little poll tonight. All right, are you ready to play? Question two. This is the next theme. All the songs that I'm playing will have within their title an Australian film name. In this case, it's a one-word film name, and it hides within the title of this song. What's this song, Ashwin?

0: All right. It's not the Wimaway song. It is what?
1: In the jungle?
0: Not in the jungle. It is, I gave you a clue.
1: The Lion Sleeps Tonight.
0: Yeah, well done.
1: The Lion Sleeps Tonight.
0: Yes, that's right. And the Australian film title, I'll give you a clue on this one, is Lion, which is that wonderful film that followed the adoption of a young boy from India, an Australian family.
1: Oh, with Dev
0: Patel. Yes, with Dev Patel, exactly. And Nicole Kidman, you are spot on. So there you go. So that's how it works. So within the title, there will be a film title, an Australian from Australian cinema. You're doing well. You still have a life being the first caller. So you are, at this stage, you're even one to the good and two out of two. Nice work. Gallipoli. Now, in which country is Gallipoli, Ashwin?
1: Turkey.
0: Well done. The Sapphires. What colour is a sapphire?
1: Blue.
0: Nice. What's this song? Over to you.
1: I still call Australia home.
0: Okay. And the name of the film that hides within that title?
1: Australia.
0: Well done. Well done. Okay. Now this one, Elvis, of course, another Baz Luhrmann movie. Now I've got a bunch. This is very much in the spirit of Brian Nankervis and the Fast Fingers. I've got four well-known Elvis songs, and you just have to give me the last word of each of these titles. Blue Suede.
1: Shoes.
0: Correct. Viva Las.
1: Vegas.
0: Love your work. Jailhouse.
1: Rock.
0: Love Me.
1: Tender.
0: Nice work. You are flying at the moment. Rabbit Proof Fence. What is the name of the rabbit who is Bambi's best friend?
1: Thumper.
0: You are very good, Ashwin. Wow. Are you a quiz player? Have you done any TV quizzing?
1: No, I should, though.
0: You really should. You're doing superbly. I think you're up to double figures easily now with that Elvis run. All right. This is this might trip you up, although your music seems to be consummate. Name this song. Ashwin.
1: I Got You, Babe.
0: And the film title?
1: Babe.
0: Wow. I think you are at this stage. It seems like we can't leave you off the plinth. You are standing strong and standing tall. Okay. Next one is young Einstein. In the equation E equals MC squared, what does C stand for?
1: Speed of light.
0: Wow. This is as good as quizzing as we've had in 2026, I think. Certainly for the last month or two. Red dog. What breed of dog is Scooby-Doo?
1: Great Dane.
0: You are good. The castle. What chess piece is also called a castle?
1: The rook.
0: Nice. Ride Like a Girl. That is actually a biopic that's based on the first female jockey to win a Melbourne Cup. What's her name?

0: Yeah, I should know this. I'm sorry.
1: That's okay. You can let this slip. You are still with us. You can put this one to experience and play on because you have that life for being the first caller. So I can tell you the answer and we can move on if you can't summon it to mind.
0: No, I'm sorry.
1: Michelle Payne is her name. I know you knew it. Okay, well, let's go to our next song. You're doing superbly. I think you're up to about 16 now, which is brilliant quizzing. Here we go. Name this song, if you can. In this case, I'm going to ask you for the name of the two singers because one of those singers has a name that is also a film title. Ashwin, I dare say you will find the tune familiar. Who are the two artists who had a hit with that song?
0: Kenny Rogers and Dolly Parton.
1: Well done. And the name of the Australian film title?
0: Ooh, Islands?
1: No, think about those two names you just told me. Kenny Rogers and Dolly Parton, one of those names is an Australian film.
0: Oh, Dolly?
1: It's not Dolly, no. I'm afraid. You've gone for the wrong name. But tell you what...
0: Kenny, that's it.
1: I'm going to pass Kenny on to the next player, but I'm going to give you this because this is absolutely superb quizzing. I think it's as good as we've had for a long time, Ashwin. That's well done. Though you do return to the pavilion, but you have played magisterially. Thank you so much for calling in.
0: All right, thanks, Evan.
1: All the best to you. That was Ashwin, really owned the floor. I'm going to go next to, is it Yaya? And Yaya's mum is Lydia, calling in from Armstrong Creek, which is just south of Geelong there. Hey, that's you, Yaya. You're on.
2: Yeah, hello.
1: How are you doing? Now, the good news is that Ashwin has very kindly given you the answer to the question that because he said one first that was wrong, and then he said the right answer, which was Kenny. And Kenny. Have you seen the movie Kenny?
2: No.
1: Okay, well, that's about the man who's got the portable dunnies and trying to build an empire around the Portaloo. What's your favourite Australian film, Yaya?
2: I don't really know.
1: You don't know? Does Mum have one?
2: I used to watch Bluey's, like, that's not a film, but it's Australian.
1: Bluey's a good choice, and in fact, I think we need to have a Bluey movie. What do you reckon?
2: Yeah.
1: That'd be good. All right, now, this is tricky. Now, I hope you know a little bit about horse racing. Do you know much?
2: Not really.
1: Okay. Well, look, I'll put that as your next question. But the first question I'll put to you is, now, Alvin Purple was a movie that was way back in the 70s. My question is, what two colours make purple?
2: Red and blue.
1: Nice work. All right. This question is... Jindabyne, which is another Australian film, in which state is Jindabyne?
2: State.
1: Yeah, which state? There's an Australian state has Jindabyne. I'll give you a clue. It's in the Snowy Mountains.
2: Is it Queensland?
1: Not Queensland, I'm afraid. I don't think they extend that far north. But thank you so much for calling in and thanks for playing.
2: Yeah. Okay.
1: All the best to you. It's Karen next from Altona Meadows. Hello, Karen.
3: Oh, that chap that was on, he was very good.
1: Wasn't he very good? I'm not sure if he would have got everyone, but even the fact
3: that... That red dog, whatever it was, I didn't know that one.
1: Thumper. Yeah, he picked up Thumper and he picked up Speed of Light. I think that was an excellent run, as good as we've had. Now, the question that's on the table is all about which state is Jindabyne in?
3: New South Wales.
1: Yeah, it's exactly in New South Wales. All right, time for a song. Good luck.
3: It's some hard ones.
1: Yeah. No, this one's a good one, I think. Have a listen, and I'm going to ask you what is the name of the song, because the name of an Australian movie is in the name of this song. Here we go, Karen. Good luck. Now, I know you know a lot of songs, but do you know that song that says, I know, I know, I know a lot? You are very good, Karen. Exactly right. And the last syllable of that, of Sunshine, is?
3: Shine.
1: Shine. There is that Australian film. Now, what is your favourite Australian movie?
3: Look, I hadn't seen very many. The only one I saw was Malcolm.
1: Oh, Malcolm. All right. I'm going to put that down.
3: I didn't really like it much.
1: Oh, you didn't like it much. Okay, I'm going to cross it out. At this stage, we've got the castle.
3: I haven't seen any.
1: Yeah, right. Now, this is, unfortunately, this is the racehorse question. I didn't give Yaya because he was all of 12. I thought that was a bit mean. But these are very well-known horse questions. Farlap, the champion horse, and also the film. Where was what in what country was Farlap born?
3: Is it New Zealand?
1: He was born in New Zealand. Now, this is the tricky one. In what country, not Australia and not New Zealand, did Farlap die, Karen?
3: Oh, dear. This is a tricky one. Any clues?
1: This country speaks Spanish.
3: Okay. Probably not the obvious. I won't say Spain because that's too obvious. So I'll say Colombia.
1: Not Colombia. Good guess, though. Not far away. Karen, thank you for playing. Lovely to chat with you as always. 7:23, David Astor with you. We're playing the quiz. There's a bit of an Australian movie theme. And I've just realised now, and I apologise to Karen and to Yayo, this is entirely my fault. I didn't get to play the mystery voice. So I'm sorry to those players. That is on my, that's my, blame me. But I do have a mystery voice that I didn't get to play. So this is the mystery voice for those players to come. Have a listen. All those who are ready to play. Who are we dealing with here?
4: We've only had one female Prime Minister in this country, so I don't know if I got it right. That's for other people to judge.
1: 1300 222 774. Karen and Yaya, I'm sorry that I didn't play the mystery voice to you, but let's go and say good evening to Anne, who's in Janjuk, not far away from Torquay. G'day, Anne.
5: How are you?
1: Very well, very well. Was that familiar voice? Was that voice familiar to you? I just played.
5: No. Really.
1: I'll give you another listen.
4: We've only had one female Prime Minister in this country, so I don't know if I got it right. That's for other people to judge.
1: Okay. It does relate to our movie theme, so there's a clue in that. Anne, the question that's on the table is, in what Spanish-speaking country did Farlap die?
5: Spain?
1: Not Spain, no, I'm afraid. But before you go, tell us, what is your favourite Australian film?
5: Yeah, The Castle.
1: The Castle gets two votes. All right. I think it'll be hard to dislodge, but thanks for having a quick visit, but a lovely visit, Anne. Thank you for calling in.
5: Bye.
1: All the best to you. Our next caller is Jono in Brunswick. Plenty of spots, ladies and gentlemen, plenty of spots, and the winner will get to pick a song too, which is a nice little twist in tonight's quiz. Jono, g'day.
6: G'day.
1: Now, who is our mystery speaker? Any clues on that? Any thoughts?
6: All my political friends are going to kill me, but it's not Tanya Plibersek, is it?
1: Yeah, it's not Tanya Plibersek, but I can see why you've gone political, but we have lent a little more towards the thespian arts, the cinematic story. So there you go, but good to remove that thought from others' minds. Yep. Now, before we get into the questions, Jono, is it the car? If it's not The Castle, what is it?
6: I'll mix it up, and I don't know if it's my favourite, but the passing of the great Sam Neill reminded me of Dead Calm,
1: Dead Calm.
6: I think is really underrated and one I need to watch again.
1: It really is, and one of his early works, and I think it pretty much announced his talents to the world, to Hollywood, seeing him, just his poise and charm in that, and his menace. Good call, Jono. All right, what we're looking for, though, is in what Spanish-speaking country did Farlap die?
6: That was Mexico.
1: It was, in Tijuana. All right, now off to Spotswood, the next Australian film. Just give me one, only one, adjacent suburb to Spotswood.
6: Is it Footscray one of them?
1: I've got three in front of me, and this is according to the classic Melways, and Footscray is not one of them, I'm afraid.
6: Oh, God.
1: Gee, short visit, but a good one as always, Jono.
6: Yep.
1: Thanks for calling in. All the best to you. 1300 222 774. Our next caller is Aidan, who's in Bannockburn. G'day, Aidan.
7: Oh, how's it going?
1: Good. It's not a politician. It's a little more cinematic than that. Who is it?
4: We've only had one female Prime Minister in this country, so I don't know if I got it right. That's for other people to judge.
1: Any thoughts?
7: I don't have a clue. I was gonna say Julie Gillard, but no, I don't know.
1: No, we're not looking at a politico. We're looking at a more of an artist, more of someone who deals in films. All right, let's get to this question about. It's not Footscray. It's not far away, but I'm looking for. There are three suburbs that are adjacent to Spotswood. Give me one of them.
7: Is Seddon one of them?
1: No, unfortunately, it's not, mate. That's terrible. I feel as though we a big apology to all those listening in Spotswood. We love you. We know where you are. We just can't quite put a pin in you, Caden. Thanks for calling in. Our next player is Andy and Telly, calling in from Portland. G'day, Andy and Telly. Hello, Andy and Telly. What am I doing wrong? You are on.
8: To Ashwin. He was great.
1: Yeah, I look.
8: Hello.
1: Yeah, no, sorry. You were coming in, coming out. So that was on me. I think I pushed the wrong button. Now tell me, yeah, Ashwin was brilliant, no question. But the question we've got in front of us is, give me one. It's not Seddon, it's not Footscray. We've got three suburbs that are joined Spotswood. Give me one.
8: Newport.
1: Ah, no, it's not Newport.
8: I'm calling.
1: No, look, well, I went straight to Wikipedia and I did adjacent suburbs, and there are three suburbs that are joined Spotswood, and none of them are Newport, Seddon or Footscray.
8: All right, many apologies.
1: But wait, before you vanish, tell me about your favourite Australian film.
8: Well, Tilly says Bad Boy Bubby because it has a happy ending.
1: Good to hear a film that doesn't get enough attention. Bad Boy Bubby is now in the roster. Thanks for calling in.
8: Bye.
1: Bye-bye. Bye. Oh, this is, oh, look, maybe I have to give you the initials. One initial is Y, one is PM, and the other is SK. It's ridiculous. Why can't we move this off the table and say g'day to Heather and Neil? I feel as though I might have got this wrong. Hello, Heather.
9: Good evening.
1: Now, I'm actually going to look up Spotswood on my phone. Probably people are going to be doing the same thing because I can't believe that we've had so many wrong guesses.
9: I don't have internet on my phone.
1: Well, I'm doing that. And look, yeah. I'm too old, but I'm cheating at my own quiz because I'm now worried about I'm right.
9: I'm not good on the western suburbs, but I'll take a stab and say Williamstown.
1: Yeah, look, this is terrible because I've now can see that Newport actually is south of Spotswood, a fair way south, and really Newport would have been a right answer. So if Tilly wants to call back, you can. But Heather, I'm going to move on to the next question and call that a bit of
9: Can I have a guess at who
1: the mystery voice is? Yeah, who do you think it is?
9: I think it might be Nicole Kidman.
1: You are incorrect, but you're getting warmer. Apologise about Spotswood, apologise about Mystery Voice. You know what? It's hard to juggle about 19 plates on bamboo poles, and I should have been a little bit more diligent with the Spotswood question.
9: I think it's really hard to pick a favourite Australian movie.
1: Yeah. You got to give me one, though?
9: It's a toss-up for me between A Death in Brunswick and Crackerjack.
1: Okay, I'll take in both. Look, I apologise. Yes, Newport is adjacent to Spotswood. I've now realised the error of my ways and I apologise to, is it Tilly who called in? Tom and Tilly.
9: You better ring her back.
1: Well, they can call back and we'll put them straight on. But what I'm going to do to you now is give you another question because that's a tainted question. This one is in Romeo and Juliet, the Baz Luhrmann film that also was edited by my next guest, who is Jill Bilcock, who's been working in Australian films for many years. But in Romeo and Juliet, both those characters' names represent R and J in the phonetic alphabet. What word represents the letter F?
9: Foxtrot.
1: Nice work. Going from Foxtrot to Strictly Ballroom, how many does it take to tango, Heather?
9: Two.
1: Nice. All right. Now we're moving into the tricky questions. We've had Kenny. We've had Shine. Tell me, what Australian film is this, Heather? Heather?
9: Good grief.
1: Think laterally. Think laterally. We're getting a little tricky now.
9: A Town Like Alice?
1: No, not A Town Like Alice. Thanks for calling in. Lovely to hear from you. All the best.
9: Bye.
1: Apologies to those living in Spotswood. Look, sometimes I make a blue. And if you are one of the people who did say, the Newport is a correct answer. The other ones I've got here are Yarraville, South Kingsville and Port Melbourne. But Port Melbourne is not adjacent to Spotswood. I don't know. That's tainted information. But I'm looking at people who've been waiting the longest. And that would apply to, actually, let's go and say g'day to, I'm looking at someone who's, that's definitely Angus in Fitzroy North. G'day, Angus.
10: Hey, how are we doing?
1: Good, good. Aside from our Spotswood Blue.
10: How good was Ashwin?
1: Ashwin, legend. Really. I mean, in Hall of Fame without winning the quiz, I think if that's possible. All right, we've worked out. This is tricky. You're going to have to be a little bit more cryptic on this because what I've done is clearly grabbed a sound effect and this sound effect has got a slang name attached to it. And the slang name is also the name of an Australian film, a one-word Australian film. So think cryptically, think laterally, Angus, and see if you can figure out how this sound effect relates to an Australian film. Angus.
10: I don't know if this is a film, but I've got a good guess. Chopper.
1: You are very clever. Yeah, helicopter. Another name for helicopter is Chopper, the wonderful Eric Banner biopic of Chopper Reed. Nice work. Now, what is the Australian film you're going to put on the list?
10: Definitely Mad Max. How's that not come up?
1: Yeah, I know. Look,
10: what a pick, eh?
1: Yeah, although I do like that my son, when he was young, saying, "Oh, Dad, I want to go and see Fury Road." I said, "What? Oh, okay, Fury." The difference that an R can make. All right, let's get down to the next one, and that is dogs in space. Name the first dog who went to space, Angus.
10: Comet? Right.
1: It was a comet. Nor was it Gromit. Not Comet, not Gromit. Comet. That may, should have been Comet. Thanks for calling. All the best.
10: No,
1: at least I got the facts right on this one. Kate's next in Torquay. God, that made me laugh. Not Comet, Kate. What's that first dog that went to space?
11: Was it Toto?
1: He went to Oz. Kate, what's one of your favourite Australian films?
11: Two Hands.
1: Oh, honestly, my wife went to one of those fancy retreats. She very seldom does it. And she came out of a retreat having had about 3 days of pampering and sort of meditation. And then she went off to see Two Hands, and everything, all the serenity was lost in the jangle of that gripping crime drama. It's very funny. It's a very good story and very good film. Kate, thanks for calling.
11: Oh,
1: all the best to you. Now we're trying to work. Oh, hey, Kate, stay with us because we've still got the mystery voice. Sorry, I'm getting. Okay. Can you work it? It's Nicole Kidman was the closest guest we've had.
4: We've only had one female prime minister in this country, so I don't know if I got it right. That's for other people to judge.
1: Who do you reckon?
11: Is that Kate Blanchett?
1: No, you're getting warmer though. We are dealing with an Australian actress, but it's neither of those two. But thanks for calling in, Kate. All the best to you. Oh, now this is a chance for me to say good day to Andy and Tilly, the people who were wronged on the Spotswood result. Apologies, Andy and Tilly. That was terrible of me to say that Newport is not adjacent, because it is. Thanks for calling back.
8: Very noble of you to.
1: Yeah, I am human and I'll take my lumps. Now, you've had a crack at the mystery voice, and in a way the reprieve is.
8: No, you haven't even done that?
1: Oh,
8: no,
1: my God. Oh, who do you reckon?
8: Rachel.
1: Oh, you've come back triumphantly. It's Rachel Griffiths. And for those who want to hear it again and suddenly picture Rachel, you'll see her in full colour now.
4: We've only had one female prime minister in this country, so I don't know if I got it right. That's for other people to judge.
1: There she is, the wonderful Rachel Griffiths, who was the director of Ride Like a Girl and has been involved in Australian cinema, well, for far too many years than Rachel wants me to count. Let's get on to the next question, and she was a star in this question. Well, that's actually Muriel's Wedding. We haven't worked out what this dog in space was called. Andy and Tilly, what was the first dog in space called?
8: Laika.
1: Laika or Laika, yes, exactly right. The Russian dog, which means barker, would you believe, in Russian. Right, on to the next film. Muriel's Wedding is set in what seaside town?
8: Pauper Spit.
1: Exactly right. Yes, and I can say that's not adjacent to Yarraville. All right, see. Now, this one. I can't believe Muriel's Wedding hasn't been mentioned in top films either. Now, listen carefully. There are two sound effects in this, and if you put them together, you get an Australian film. Good luck. I can tell you it's not Priscilla. What is the Australian film? I'll play it to you again. Try and separate the two sounds and put the two sounds or two words together.
5: Chopper, I don't know.
1: It's not Chopper. Well, that's your. You can put that to one side.
8: Howling Tractor.
1: No, the answer is Wolf Creek. Yeah, it's there. It's there if you think about it. Okay. All right. No, you're still with us because you. No. Don't go because you got the mystery voice. Honestly, everyone's going sideways tonight, and I'm probably the chief culprit. All right, Evil Angels, another Sam Neill film. That is based on the Chamberlain case. What evil angel from the Bible literally means light carrier in Latin?
8: Oh.
1: Light carrier. An evil angel from the Bible.
5: No. I'm thinking Luke Skywalker, but it wouldn't be.
1: I love you. Honestly, I've had some beautiful answers tonight. Toto and Comet, who went to space, and now we've got Luke Skywalker in the Old Testament. Andy and Tilly, thanks for calling in.
8: Okay,
1: all the best to you. 23 minutes now to 8. This is David Astell trying to wrangle cats and making plenty of mistakes along the way. We've worked out our mystery voice at least. There's still about 10 questions, and this is where you can close the deal. And if you win, you get to pick the song that you'd like to hear. Our next caller, the person who's been waiting about 19 seconds ahead of the next, is Rebecca in Mount Eliza. Hi, Rebecca.
12: Hi, how are you?
1: Good, good. I'm completely confused. I don't know what I'm up to. I think it's the evil angel question. That literally means light carrier in Latin. What is that angel? Evil angel?
12: I rang up for the Rachel Griffin one.
1: Well, put it this way. This angel has been described as the angel who fell from heaven to earth.
12: Yeah, is it Lucifer?
1: It is Lucifer, which literally means loose

0: And if you put these two songs together, you will get a film title. If you can tell me the two songs, I'll tell you what the title is. But you need to tell me what the songs are. Good luck. Or you can intuit what the title is and give me the title, and I'll give you that as a correct as well. See how you go untangling this. Now, that's all a bit much to take on. One listen. I'll give you a second listen, Rebecca. All right. What can you make of that?
1: Okay. Well, it's Don't Worry, Be Happy.
0: Nice work. And that second sound?
1: It's a Crowded House song.
0: It is.
1: It's just something turning or something. I can't.
0: You know what I'm going to do? I'm going to play it to you as in isolation because you've got the first. This is the second one you're trying to work out. Now, if you can work out from Don't Worry, Be Happy to the next title, you probably can work out what the Australian film is.
1: Oh, God. No, I can't.
0: Tell me your favourite film before you go off into the dark night.
1: This is so annoying because I've got just about everyone up to this point. My favourite is Priscilla.
0: Priscilla. Well, don't be discouraged because we are getting into the curly part of the quiz, Rebecca, as will often happen. But thanks for playing and make sure you call in next time.
1: Thank you.
0: All the best to you. Rebecca, there she goes. Our next player is Tim in Camberwell. G'day, Tim.
2: Hello, how are
0: you? Good. We've got to that pretzel point of the quiz where things get a little twistier. And Rachel did you a favour by identifying Don't Worry, Be Happy. And then the next song we need to try and isolate and name is this song. Which would be?
2: I don't know. I'm going to say One Step Ahead, so it's maybe Happy Feet.
0: You know what? I'm going to give you Happy Feet, but it's Fall at Your Feet. All right?
2: Oh.
0: But you've worked out the title, but it's Fall at Your Feet, not One Step Ahead, which was a split ends. No, you have, but I can see. But the fact is you've said stepping instead of feet and you've gone for a split ends instead of a crowded house, but I'm feeling generous and we're getting to that point. Look, I've made that many blunders in the course of this quiz, so that's okay. Everyone are friends here. All right, The Dry. Starting with G, what is the desert that takes up some 40% of Mongolia's landmass?
2: Gobi?
0: It is the Gobi Desert. Dressmaker. What French designer is famed in the 20s for her little black dress?
2: Oh, I don't know. Chanel.
0: It is. Coco Chanel. Nice work.
2: Oh, there you go.
0: Okay. 10 canoes. Which Australian canoeist has won 6 Olympic medals? 3 gold, 1 silver and 2 bronze. What's her name?
2: Jessica Fox.
0: Jessica Fox is correct. Time for the next little audio mash. This is all on your lonesome now. Tim, you're doing brilliantly. See if you can untangle this mess. Baby, I've been watching you. All right, what can you make of that? I'll give you another listen. It's always a bit overwhelming to hear it first time, second time. Baby, I've been watching you. Tim.
2: Slipping Away is the second one.
0: Yeah, it is. Slipping Away by who had a hit with Slipping Away?
2: Max Merritt and the Meteors.
0: It is correct. Max Merritt and the Meteors. So that asks you to try and identify the very first one, which sounds a little bit like this. What's the name of that song, Tim?
2: It's I think it's not Cruel World or no, not Cruel World. I don't know.
0: That's okay, Tim. You've done very well and you've got your way into the very last part of the quiz. We're only about 2 or 3 away from the finish and you've done superbly. Thank you for playing
2: Good
0: in.
2: Thank you.
0: All the best to you. There goes Tim. And we're looking at those who've been waiting the longest, and that would be Finn and Sharon, who are calling in from Benalla. I don't know whether they can just close it, but they've got the talent and they've got the brains trust. Hi, Finn.
3: Hi.
0: Hey, and your mum's there too?
3: Yeah, I'm
0: All
3: here.
0: All right, here we go. G'day, Sharon.
3: Hello, how are you?
0: All right, now, Tim did very well. He worked out that the very first one that we just heard there was by the second one is Slipping Away by Mad Max, I beg your pardon, Max Merritt and the Meteors. If you can tell me what this song is by Tears for Fears, and I almost gave you the answer there, tell me the name of this song. Or tell me the name of the film.
3: Mad Max?
0: It's Mad Max. Yeah, look, I made a slip. There's my 15th error tonight in the course of about 30 questions. It's Mad World by Tears for Fears plus Max Merritt. That gives you Mad Max. All right.

0: Here we go. You've got 1, 2, 3 questions to go. The dish. What is one of the two principal vegetables that go into a French soup called a vichyssoise? You've got two vegetables to pick. Just give me one.
1: Tomatoes.
0: Not tomatoes. That would be a garbanzo. Gazpacho. Finn, Sharon, tell me your favourite movie. Australian movie. Oddball. Yes, the wonderful one Shane Jacobson. Thanks for calling in.
1: Thank you. All the best. Bye.
0: Bye-bye. Our next player is Lincoln in Gippsland. Hi, Lincoln.
2: David, how are you, mate?
0: Good. This delicious soup, vichyssoise soup, has two main vegetable ingredients. Give me one of the veggies that go in it.
2: David, my mummy made it potato and leek.
0: Yeah, it's exactly right. Well done, Lincoln. It's potato or leek. Okay, you are down to the last question. My Brilliant Career, one of the early films of Sam Neill. What was Sam Neill's actual first name?
2: David, good to speak to you, man. I don't know.
0: Say a bloke's name. You never know how lucky you can get.
2: Okay, Mark.
0: No, it's not that. Thanks for calling in, Lincoln. Oh, by the way, what's your favourite Australian film?
2: Dead Heart, David.
0: Dead Heart. Good call. Okay, getting a good list here. Thanks for calling in, Lincoln. So close, but not quite on the money. Our next player and potentially our final player, if you can work out what Sam Neill's actual first name is that he changed quite early to pursue an acting career. Hello, Tony. G'day, Tony. Why is that not lighting up? I might get you to take... there we go. Hi, Tony.
3: Hi, David.
0: Yeah.
3: It's Tony and Jill.
0: Okay. Now, between the two of you, I'm hoping that one of you will be able to tell me what Sam Neill's actual first name was.
4: No.
0: Oh, what?
3: Yeah, you're hopeful, but I'm close but no cigar.
0: Well, I'll tell you what. Guess. Have a guess. It starts with N.
3: N.
0: N for Neil, but it's not Neil. It wasn't Neil, but it was pretty close to Neil. What do you reckon?
3: I'm going to say Nigel.
0: Unbelievable. With a hint, I feel as though I should redeem myself with a bit of generosity at the end. You've picked up the applause, and if there's a song that you'd like to hear, let us know what it is. Within the sort of mainstream jukebox universe, is there one that you've heard or one that you'd like to hear?
3: Jill, what would you like to hear?
4: I'm just overwhelmed that we've won the quiz.
0: I know, you've done a Bradbury. Hey, tell you what, you can text us the answer to that. Just text it in and we'll do our best. Send it through on the text line 0437 774 774 and we'll give Tony and Jill a shout out as we play that. By the way, before you vanish in your stardust of glory, what is your favourite Australian film?
3: My favourite Australian film is an obscure one. It's... Matt Day in Muggers. I don't know if you saw Muggers.
0: I do like Matt Day's work, though I have not seen Muggers. And Jill?
4: Mine is without doubt The Interview. Very underrated.
0: Super intense. It was. It really is. Great call. Who was in that? I think it was Hugo Weaving, wasn't it?
4: Hugo Weaving. Phenomenal.
0: Brilliant. Hey, great work and good. A very fine Bradbury there.
4: Thanks, Dave.
0: All the best to you.
4: Great to play.
0: Yeah, lovely. 1300 222 774. Made a couple of blues there. Sorry about that, but that is the course of the quiz. It's also the beauty of live radio. And as perfect as I try and make it, imperfection is sometimes radio's best friend. We're about to find one of the best friends of radio and of film, I should say. Her name is Jill Bilcock, and she'll be joining us with a phenomenal career after this.
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8: Evenings with David Astor.
0: Now, the reason that I was putting a cinematic theme in tonight's quiz is in honour of our next guest. If you think of such films as Strictly Ballroom, Romeo and Juliet, Muriel's Wedding, Evil Angels, all of which appeared in tonight's quiz, you will be able to tell me the actors. You may even be able to tell me some of the directors. But will you be able to tell me who was the editor on those four films? I dare you. I couldn't, but now I know, because I have been losing myself and my mind in the artistry of Jill Bilcock, who has been that invisible hand on all four of those fabulous works, plus many others across some three or four or five, who's counting, decades of Australian filmmaking. Jill Bilcock, welcome.
6: Oh, hello. Good evening, David.
0: When I think of editing, call it my text brain, I think of editing in language. How similar is the editing of a textual narrative to a visual narrative?
6: Look, editing is editing. We all do it. It starts very young in life when you actually learn how to edit out most quite a lot of things you don't want your mother to know.
0: I love that analogy, but I suppose there are things in a cinematic context that you want the audience to know and others that you don't want to know. This is the poetry and the mystery of film editing. How closely
6: Absolutely.
0: Yeah, so how closely are you elbow to elbow with the director when it comes to those sort of micro decisions?
6: Oh, I definitely try to find out as much about a director as possible, even down to what music they're playing in their car, and also visually what they are interested in. Because if you look back at the way cinema started with Eisenstein, there were a lot of incredible visuals as well that were part of the process of capturing a thought, or not just words. And I think that I've always been excited by, first of all, the script, obviously, but also visually how, when somebody is speaking, what is actually happening around them, which combines and kind of enforces the whole thing.
0: The point I made in my introduction about you being one of the many invisible artisans involved in the creation of the film, does that chafe a little? I mean, I know you've had you've had many fine moments and many recommendations and accolades, including an Academy Award nomination for Moulin Rouge. But the fact that I can name PJ Hogan and Baz Luhrmann, Fred Skepsi and Richard Lowenstein, but I can't name a single film editor, that would really
6: Thelma Schumacher.
0: Well, no, honestly, I can't, and does that bug you? Is my question, Jill?
6: No, not at all, not at all.
0: Why
6: I actually
0: not?
6: Find it why because I don't actually want that kind of notoriety. I sort of, it's so hard what I do that I often have so many goes at it. I'm not, like Superwoman in this area. It's kind of an emotional response to something, mm-hmm. and picking those things, and it's quite a private thing. Plus, directors have such a hard job. I'm there to actually give them what they expect, but I want to give them more, is what my whole theory is. I have to actually surprise them still.
0: Give us an example of when you did surprise the director by giving more than they anticipated.
6: Well, I suppose even, say, like in the tango, Baz would come and speak to me and he just keeps shooting stuff and just kept coming in all the time. There's no kind of reason, and they'd be going over the same dance over and over again. But in the end, you've actually got to kind of work out how you actually cause drama and build and build and build, and it's sort of very personal, mm-hmm. and if you're trying to get to an end emotion, you really have to work hard at it, and they can't really sit next to you while you're doing that when it's montage, which is a lot of the work with Baz is.
0: Yeah. My guest
6: I'm
0: is
6: not defined by the actual piece of dialogue.
0: No, that's probably where you get your greatest license to choreograph the truth or the sweep of the film.
6: But also I came from art school and I was the first student of the first film
0: you
6: school.
0: You were in 1968, which is amazing. You got there at 17. My guest, I should let people know about the event as well. Jill Bilcock is my guest. She's a filmmaker. She's the editor of so many fine Australian films. Muriel's Wedding, that we've adored. Evil Angels. Baz Luhrmann's work as well. Strictly Ballroom. It's a fabulous kind of funster drama of the dancing competitions. Dogs in Space. The list is long and illustrious. And Jill's work will be in focus at ACME from the 16th of July this week to the 3rd of August, if you'd love to go along and see these wonderful works and get to know the invisible art that should be made a lot more luminous. The time now is 7 minutes to eight. David Astor with you, chatting to Jill. And we are looking at a couple of the films and the secrecies and the craft of editing. When it comes to putting together the storyline, there's a lovely quote I came across from Elmore Leonard. And he said, the secret of narrative is that every character wants something at any point on the page, at any point in a scene. So that, if the, I don't know if that same truth holds water in a cinema world. What is, you're talking about trying to make the film dramatic and trying to make the film true. How do you get that across visually?
6: Well, Baz actually named me the bogus detector. So if a line doesn't work, doesn't matter how well it plays on the page or is on the page, I have to get rid of it, mm-hmm. or I have to do something about it, and I have to still create whatever that was some other way.
0: I love it. I love it. Is it I mean, it seems to me as much choreography as editing.
6: It is in a way, but it also is actually choosing what's true, what actually plays as true, and putting it together that it's credible. Because if you just go by, I don't read any paperwork that's given to me that comes in from the set, because it doesn't mean anything to me. As soon as I see the visuals and hear the spoken word and the performance, I can tell what actually is the gold. I think it's just something that I was lucky enough to be able to do.
0: I mean, your story is, there needs to be a biopic about you, Jill, because I'm looking at your background and you grew up in Horsham of all places, you know, the cinema hub of the universe, as we know. Your mum worked as a technical school teacher. Then you found yourself in India as part of the kind of hippie revolution.
6: Yes.
0: How did you spill and then got yourself for the very first intake at the Swinburne Film and TV School in 1968 as a precocious 17-year-old? Tell me about that, how you got from Horsham to that first intake. What are the stepping stones I'm not seeing?
6: Okay, my parents were English teachers and did a lot of drama themselves. My father was a great Shakespearean devotee and mm-hmm. was always leaping off tables and doing all sorts of things and bellowing around the house, driving my mother mad. And they were away doing sort of amateur performances around the countryside as teachers. And then I ended up, coming, they divorced and we came to Melbourne. And my mother became a unionist, a union leader for equal, she got equal pay, wow. helped to get equal pay for women. So I was around people that always showed confidence in winning.
0: Mm-hmm. Yeah, and in being seen as well.
6: And
0: which
6: being
0: is,
6: seen, that's right.
0: Even though your role is invisible, you are making the narratives pulsate and luminous. And Baz Luhrmann has described you as, to see Jill with a Steinbeck is like seeing a great potter on the wheel. It's a lovely quote, but I have no idea what a Steinbeck is. Help us out, Jill.
6: Oh, is it? Okay. Well, film used to be, you used to get every take on a piece of film and you have a flatbed mm-hmm. and you lace it up. So the sound is separate and it's on magnetic tape and the picture is the picture. And you have assistants that sync it all up. And then I have a device that just slices through it and I then drag a piece of sticky tape over it and stick it together.
0: That sounds analog.
6: That's right. It's exactly that. You're not allowed to lose a frame at all.
0: You come from the days, as do I, where cut and paste meant scissors and sticky tape.
6: That's right. Exactly. Yeah. So it's like play school.
0: Which window did you choose? Now, at Acme, when it's focusing on your work, is it just a festival of all your films? Is there a class? Do we get to meet you? Is there a Q&A?
6: There's a conversation on Saturday. I think it's at 2 o'clock. Anyway, it's I will talk. I'll actually compare two different styles, which is Road to Perdition, that's shot by one of the most extreme geniuses of cinematography, Conrad Hall. So you're looking at long tracking shots and out in the freezing cold, this extraordinary movie comes to the fore, which is a dramatic gangster film, a long way from, you know, Dancing the Tango. And also these films overlapped. This director rang me on the set of Moulin Rouge and said, please, please come and cut my movie, Road to Perdition. And he'd just done American Beauty and won the Oscar.
0: If you'd love to see Jill in conversation, make sure you get to that session. But if you'd love to see the work of Jill Bilcock, all you have to do is head to Acme and find out the details there, ACMI. It runs from this week, July 16, through to the 3rd of August. Congratulations, Jill, on a storied career that still blooms and surprises. It's been a delight to chat with you.
6: Thank you very much, David. It's been lovely.
0: Jill Bilcock has been my guest, and coming up, we've got a little question for you. Have a sift. Try and find the oldest photo that you possess. Tell us about it. What is the vintage and what does it depict? Plus, I've got a little word game for you. As always, after the news, I'll tell you the details after the 8 o'clock.
9: ABC News, I'm Eliza Getzy. The US president has backed away from his proposal for the United States to charge a fee for ships passing through the Strait of Hormuz, but he's followed through with imposing a naval blockade on Iran's ports. Middle East correspondent Matthew Doran has more.
10: Qatar, Bahrain, Kuwait, the United Arab Emirates, and the big player here when it comes to exports, Saudi Arabia. But it appears that they have gotten in his ear, they've given him a call, the leaders of those countries, and they've said that is not a good approach, and instead the Gulf states are going to be pouring what Donald Trump describes as massive amounts of money into the US economy through new investment deals. Despite all of that happening, we do need to stress that this management of the strait, the US control of the strait, as Donald Trump describes it, is still going to be happening there.
9: The federal government is moving to introduce mandatory standards for artificial intelligence, but the Australian Recording Industry Association says it may already be too late. Prime Minister Anthony Albanese says individuals must retain control over their work, adding that AI companies should not be able to use Australian content without permission. The government is aiming to legislate these regulations early next year. ARIES CEO Annabelle Heard says artificial intelligence companies have already trained on much of the world's music, arts and books.
11: These tools, they're being sued in something like over 130 cases for copyright infringement at the moment in the US. They basically had come straight to the Australian government and said, look, we don't really want to have to pay or license this content going forward, so could you please just create a little copyright carve-out for us so that we don't have to license anything?
9: A cybersecurity expert says a suspected cyber attack on a national healthcare provider may open up the opportunity for patients to be scammed or extorted. The company named Partnered Health said information which may have been accessed across 21 clinics nationwide includes Medicare numbers, medical information and other personal details. Professor Paul Haskell Dowland says the data itself doesn't necessarily enable any cybercrime to be directly undertaken.
12: It mainly opens up the opportunities for people to be scammed, extorted, but not to steal credentials, for example, or to steal someone's identity in any easy manner.
9: The Vice-Chancellor of the University of Sydney has told the Anti-Semitism Royal Commission he wasn't aware of any significant security risk at a protest on the uni's campus in 2024. Here's Georgia Lenton-Williams with more.
13: University leaders have today been questioned on their responses to anti-war encampments which were set up on campuses in 2024. University of Sydney Vice-Chancellor Mark Scott was asked about concerns that Islamist group Hizbut Tahrir had a presence at the protest. He said the institution followed up on a tip-off that a flag shown on campus might have been linked to the organisation, but that was never substantiated. He said the matter had been reported to police, who did not flag any significant security concerns. Hizbut Tahrir was the first group banned under the federal government's hate laws introduced after the Bondi terror attack.

0: back. The Federal Resources Minister has hailed the significance of the final investment go-ahead for Alcoa's gallium production plant south of Perth. The plant will be the result of a joint venture between American mining giant Alcoa, Japan-Australia Gallium Associates, and the Australian, Japanese, and United States governments. It's expected to provide up to 10% of the world's annual gallium supply once it's operational. Madeleine King says it will make Western Australia an important cog in the international supply chain.
1: This final investment decision today by Alcoa and their partners is really important in cementing Australia, but also Western Australia's role as a part of that very important supply chain for the region and for the world.
0: And Wine Australia says this year's wine grape crush represents the smallest vintage in more than a quarter of a century. Here's Shannon Pearce.
2: Australia's wine grape crush fell 300,000 tonnes, or 19%, from last year and is 25% below its 10-year average. It dropped evenly across all states and major wine regions, including South Australia's Riverland. The low crush size is expected to ease pressure on wine stocks amid a global oversupply. It's the smallest vintage since 2000, mirroring the intense market conditions the industry has been facing for some time. Wine Australia says results reflect a broader change in consumer habits and demand. Despite the smaller crush, grape prices dropped by 6%.
0: And this is ABC News.
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6: A few things happening in this hour as we move into the second hour of the show from 8 till 9. And in that hour, we'll be looking at the oldest photo that you possess. I'd love to invite you to do a bit of a rummage around your collections of photos, your albums, if you've got a few of those, or even have a look at those that might be framed there on the walls or on the furniture. Because within those, if you've got a photo of a grandparent, that could be the oldest photo that you've got. You may not be able to pinpoint the year, but I am keen to find out who's got the oldest photo, because that is our very first topic that we'll be looking at. And the history of photography, particularly portrait photography in Melbourne from colonial days to the current day. So that is our very first topic, though we do have a game, as we often do on a Wednesday night. And this one is a real treat for you to get your mind around, because a gentleman dropped me a line and asked me, what is the name for a person who is in their 60s? Still has their hair, and their hair hasn't gone grey. Now, that could be a male or female of the species. It's not particular to any side. But it is a rarity to see someone who is 60 plus and is still with hair and without grey. Now, yes, we can call them lucky. We can call them blessed. We can call them dye jobs. We can call them miracles. But if we were to contrive a name, what would we call such a person? What is the name for a person who has managed to maintain their hair colour and their hair after their 60th birthday? The reason I'm asking is not just because it was put to me by an inquiry, but Richard Glover, about 3 or 4 years ago, in one of his fabulous columns, came up with a word, and it was a good word. And John Freeman, who was the man who made the inquiry, wanted to know what that word was. He'd forgotten. So he contacted Richard Glover. And Richard said, you know what, John? I've forgotten, which I think is perfect for a bloke over 60. Now, I am over 60. I have not maintained the colour of my hair. It has gone a kind of bleachy grey. So I'm not in that category. But you may know someone who is. And if you do, tell me, what is the word for that person? Send it through. And we'll put the best in a shortlist and ask a very distinguished gentleman who'll be joining us looking at old photos, who, I think it's fair to say, has not maintained his original boyhood colour, but he's certainly got his boyhood enthusiasm for matters.

of history. If you'd like to send in your best suggestion, 0437 774 774. Cheats. Cheats, says Mark in Norsefitzroy. Well, they're certainly cheating Father Time. I don't mind the flippant, the snarky or the sarky, but if see what we come up with. Send it through on the text line. What else is happening this hour? I did promise you plenty. We'll be talking to Megan, who has got back into footy. 40 plus. I won't ask her about her hair colour, but at over 40, she thought, you know what, to hell with it. I actually want to play sport. And I think she actually might be over 50. There's no barrier to entry when it comes to sport. If you do have the physical capacity, you can get in there and kick a ball. So sport into your adult life and in your midlife. And in between, a more relevant story to breaking news, and that is that there's been reports coming from the ABC Bulletin about a hack into a network of various GP clinics. And we'll be looking at that with the journalist who's been covering the story for The Age. All that's coming your way. So stay tuned and let's find out what the word is. Let's find out what the oldest photo is. And let's find out what is happening with the GP network. Plus, we're going to kick a footy ball no matter what your age is. Send through your best suggestions. I'll put them in a shortlist and see what Alan can make of it. Let's head off to a blue motel hotel in the meantime with Chris Isaak.

And in the spirit of fallibility, which I seem to be displaying with consummate ease tonight, Tony and Jill, who were the winners of tonight's quiz, have requested a song that I'll be playing as the next song, as our little treat for the winners. And I should have played it then, but I was so busy juggling all those stories as I was introducing. But Tony and Jill, stay tuned if you can, because coming up is that song that you requested. It's 8:13. Some fabulous suggestions coming through about what that word is.

0: after the person who's maintained their hair colour miraculously past their 60s. And looking forward to sharing that list shortly. Still got time if you'd like to throw it in, 0437 774 774. We'll get to that list in about 10 minutes. Before then, I want to dive into the topic of antiquated or antique photos. It's all very well to look at the latest gallery there on your phone, but go back another decade. Go back another century if you can. Do you have a film or a photo there in a frame or maybe in a shoebox that's the original photo from the 20s, from the 30s? What is that shot? What does it depict? And give us a sense of its vintage. Love to hear from you. 1300 222 774, and keep those fabulous suggestions coming through, or tell us about that old photo. Maybe share a photo of the photo if you can on the text 0437 774 774. It's 14 past 8.
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5: Evenings with David Astle.
0: Now, a man who has not maintained his hair colour, and I can say that because I am also in the same department, but a man who's maintained his boyish vigour for stories of antiquity is Alan McLean, a local historian, and tonight he's brought in some, I have to say, some rare newsprint there in your mitt tonight, Alan. Great to have you in, as always.
6: G'day, David. How are you?
0: Good, good. Now, when it comes to old photos, I'm wondering, how old do they go back? I mean, what's as old as a photo can be for someone who may have it in a, you know, in a shoebox somewhere?
6: Well, 1850s, mm-hmm. I have uncovered an advertisement, well, three advertisements in the one edition of the original Melbourne Age, Volume 1, Number 1.
0: Which is there in your hand.
6: 17th of October, 1854. I looked for the crossword by Astle and I can't find
0: Look,
6: anything
0: Look, I'm old,
6: there.
0: But I'm not that old.
6: But there's three advertisements for photographic artists, as they call themselves. Do you want me to read just one?
0: Yeah, no, please do. This would be great.
6: Apparently, this was a type of production, daguerreotypes. In returning thanks to the citizens of Melbourne and vicinity for the patronage heretofore so liberally bestowed on their past endeavours to please, the undersigned beg leave to state that they have a splendid new space rooms in 107 Elizabeth Street by a superior arrangement of light and the largest and finest instruments with all the latest improvements, la-di-da-di-da.
0: Wow.
6: They are pushing their own barrow. They do really reference the best in the Southern Hemisphere. This is a group called Livesey and Alexander operating out of Elizabeth Street in October 1854.
0: So here we go, 160 years ago, 70 years ago. These were people who were out just trying to capture family portraits, I suppose, to send back to the old country?
6: Very much. I think the inference here, they talk about the ship is going and you could send your image home for Christmas. I think they're also getting the fact that a number of the people out here may never have had the prospect of getting back to England, or Ireland or Scotland, and so send your image. You know, the well-to-do earlier would have had a painter commissioned to paint their portrait and maybe send that home. But here was the chance to have your image created in a studio. You'd have gone in your Sunday best outfit and your full beard and possibly your top hat, and you'd have sat there on the stool and you'd have had your photograph taken under this particular daguerreotype, whatever that is, I don't need to know, but that was the earliest type of photography in a studio in the city.
0: We are getting some great suggestions about old photos, and I'll get to those in a moment. Plus those words, we'll get to that in about 7 or 8 minutes. So stay tuned and keep your answers coming in. But let's go to Helen in South Melbourne, who's got a beautiful photo of some vintage, I understand, in her keeping. Good evening, Helen.
7: Hello, David.
0: Tell me, what is it that you've got?
7: My grandfather was born in 1880, mm-hmm. and in 1899 he went off to the Boer War. And I've got a photograph of him in his uniform.
0: Is it in that beautiful sepia tone?
7: Oh, yes, yeah. I love those.
0: Yeah, I do too. Please tell me he returned.
7: He did, and then when he went off to volunteer for the First World War, they detected a heart murmur, but of course in those days they didn't know what it was, so they knocked him back, and I'm really glad they did.
0: Otherwise, we'd never have the delight of chatting to you, Helen. That's so true. And where is that photo now?
7: Somewhere in the bookcase beside me. And I've got a photograph of his mother.
0: Oh, really? So that must be
7: beside me. She's very. She kind of glowers, and I have her right beside me. She keeps me in line.
0: Well, certainly I'm not capable of doing that, Helen, and nor do I want to be. Please keep free ranging. But thank you so much for your story and that fabulous artifact.
7: Thank you.
0: All the best to you. This one is, hi, David. Hi, Alan. I have a box of letters, says Rebecca in Mount Eliza, from my great uncles who fought the Japanese before the fall of Singapore. Those letters have original photos of them proudly displaying all the tropical fruit they collected while training before going into combat. Unfortunately, their whole battalion was lost and they too were massacred by that in that conflict. This one from Mandy in Kensington. This is about grey hair and blonde hair. We'll get to that in a moment, Mandy. But keep telling us about those old photos that you've got before we get to our shortlist. So what's the oldest one that you have? Is it one of your own family, Alan?
6: Oh, yes. We have a great-great-grandfather. I don't know that it's got a date on it. People were in a very bad habit of not only not labelling who it was on the back, but not putting the year, and that makes it difficult.
0: So when you say great-grandfather, did you say one or two greats?
6: Well, it'd be two greats for me.
0: Two greats?
6: Yeah.
0: So was this when he was a lad?
6: 1870s, 1880s.
0: Oh, that's almost as old as they get.
6: It's way back.
0: Yeah.
6: My father was an older father, and as was his father.
0: Yeah.
6: And so that's why there's not too many generations back, and we're already in the 1880s sort of thing.
0: So from that read that you gave of the ad in the original Age, that says that there were these sort of mobile studios that were travelling around the state.
6: Well, yes. And I have a very good friend who lives in Oxford in England now. He has produced for me his family history, and it includes reference to William Walter Alexander McNichol, who in the 1870s joined a firm called Benson and Stevenson here in Melbourne. He later became a partner in the same firm, and their method was repeated by others, and that was to advertise in advance that they were going to be in Geelong in the month of August of such and such a year. And you could present yourself to a given hotel in Geelong and make your appointment for the visit of the firm to come down.
0: It's a great racket.
6: Well, his family, they've had to load up horse and wagon, effectively a mobile studio. You've got your tripod, you've got your equipment, you've got your chemicals, you've got your processing, you've got your glass, because a lot of these images were produced on glass. And you take them, that's one load on the wagon. The wagon behind is his wife and a couple of kids, and they've got to relocate to Geelong. And then we subsequently find that after their stint in Geelong, they then go to onwards to Queenscliff, they go to Drysdale, they go to Port Arlington, Wallington, Moorlap and Lara, each time advertising in advance that they're coming.
0: And meeting in the hotel and booking your sessions and setting up the lights and setting up the chemicals and taking portraits.
6: Can you imagine that was involved? And that it's not by any means the only firm. So you've got the Goldfields towns, again, visitors from the UK, chance to get your photo taken. If you've made a dollar, made a pound, made a penny weight of gold, whatever you've done, to have that sent back to the old country. And this was the earliest types of photography.
0: I'd imagine there may be some couples or families who'd be delaying their wedding on the strength of Benson and Stevenson arriving to Drysdale in August.
6: Well, that would be helpful, but more often, from parts further afield, you're married on the Saturday, and if you could afford it, you'd catch the train or the horse and coach to Melbourne for your honeymoon. You'd bring your wedding gear. Seriously, you've got your suit.
0: For a recreation.
6: Your wife has bought the frock.
0: Yeah.
6: And you arrive in Melbourne, and on Tuesday you've got your appointment. So you deck out again in the wedding gear.
0: Oh, isn't that gorgeous?
6: But there's a catch.
0: What's that?
6: The flowers, the floral arrangement the young lady held on the Saturday, gone. And so the enterprising florist set up next door to the photographer.
0: They did.
6: Purchase another bunch of flowers,
0: honestly.
6: And then you go for your photo for your wedding.
0: It's like the umbrella salesman who just appears every time there's drizzle. It's the opportunism of the market. 1300 222 774. I tell you what, we're getting some fabulous suggestions about what that person is who's still got their hair colour after 60. I'll get to that in a moment. But we are talking about the black and white photos, those old photos, and the mobile studios of the early 1900s, the late 1800s, 1300 222 774. We've got a bunch of calls coming in, Alan, with their stories of old photos. The first is Peter, who's in Ballarat. Good evening, Peter.
2: Good evening, David and guests. Thanks for taking my call.
0: No worries. What have you got for us?
2: I have a wonderful photo of my dear great uncle. They were at a staging area in Cairo. I think maybe July, August 1915. They're on a camel in front of a spit.

0: to Australian corporals in their uniform. I think they were training before they departed for Gallipoli.
1: Reminiscent of the Peter Weir film, actually, that image you just described, Peter.
0: Yeah, they're Sherpas. It was like, you know, they were tourists or something and getting into strife. But his name was Charles Edward. He didn't make it back. His transport was torpedoed and he died.
1: Wow.
0: At age 23. But boy, I'd love to share the photos with you if you pop something up for us.
1: Look, you want to send it through and I'll do my best to describe it. I think you've done that very well, though, Peter. Where is it at the moment? Is it there on the shelf?
0: Oh, I don't have the original. I have digital copies and I've had some enhanced.
1: Yeah,
0: look. He's buried in East Madrosidri on Lemnos,
1: Peter,
0: where the hospitals were.
1: It brings it all to life, and you've done a brilliant job too by summoning that image to the airwaves. Thank you so much for sharing it.
0: That's all I got of him, and I spent time in the army, but he is deeply cherished. Thank you.
1: Thank you, Peter. Lovely to hear from you. Let's go to Jonathan next in Moorabbin, because I suppose this is the thing, Alan. A lot of these photos were of people who may have died prematurely due to combat, hence making these photos all the more valuable.
2: Well, combat and also the expected life expectancy back then was fairly modest. And so the people who retained the photos, particularly of their ancestors' weddings, and these were a very traditional type. You'll have seen them.
1: Yeah.
2: The gentleman sitting in the chair, the lady standing up. And I used to think, how rude, he's sitting down. But, of course, the lady didn't want their frock spoiled. They wanted to be on show. They wanted to be able to see the wedding dress in all its finery.
1: They did.
2: And that type of photograph, many, many households will have an early photo of great-great-granny and great-great-grandpa.
1: It was a choreographed image. I think I've got a similar one of my parents, would you believe? That's not so far ago. Jonathan's next in Moorabbin with a story and a photo to share. Good evening, Jonathan.
3: Hello, how are you?
1: Good. What have you got there?
3: Well, I have a photo that came to us with the house that we bought a few years ago in Moorabbin. The house was built in the 1880s. And it's a photo of a chap called William Carr Boyd and his family out the front and in an interesting sort of arrangement. He's got the kids on the horse, a couple of kids on a horse. He's there in a pith helmet. There's a couple of ladies and somebody, and a couple of stable guys. And it came at the house. It's a very precious part of the home that we live in. And it's amazing that, you know, apparently the story is, and I've done a bit of research. He was a prospector in the 1850s, apparently discovered a sizable chunk of gold. Came over to Victoria and bought the 55 hectares that now is the suburb of Moorabbin. And this house was the sort of homestead. And he didn't last there long, apparently. I think either he split or they all took off together and he went off exploring and found a mountain range in the Kimberley called, and he named it after himself as the British want to do, the Carr Boyd Rangers.
1: And I do know that very range, having done a little bit of, you know, kind of tootling about there up in the Kimberley. What an amazing story. I suppose the pith helmet was a clue about his restlessness.
3: I think so. There's a book, and I haven't seen it yet, and I don't know the authors. I'm going to get it. It's in the State Library called Hot Jostler, and it's named, and it sort of sums up. Apparently, he was a campfire raconteur, a musician, possibly Irish descent. Actually, I shouldn't say he was English, but that's all I know. But it's just this fabulous thing. And every time we look at it, we go, you know. And I show people when they come and say, "See that window? Well, just outside there, where there's a big tree now, is where, you know, the guy who built the house."
1: So, what year have you sort of ascribed a year to that image, Jonathan?
3: It says 1890s.
1: There you go.
3: That's framed and it says it. So someone's written that on it.
1: Which is unusual in itself.
3: Yeah, yeah. Mm. So it's really lovely.
1: It is.
3: That's what I got for you.
1: No, well, in fact, I think you've picked up the same spirit of a campfire raconteur. You've done that beautifully and eloquently. Thanks so much for bringing it to life, Jonathan.
3: All right, David.
1: Great to hear from you.
3: Nice to talk to you.
1: Likewise.
3: Thanks very much.
1: Someone's asking, Peter in Ballarat, does the Sphinx still have its face on? Now, getting to matters to face, we'll just quickly go through the suggestions about what is someone who's still got their hair colour despite being in the 60s. We'll get to photos, back to photos in a moment. These are some brilliant suggestions, Alan. It's a locksmith, so someone who's locked in the colour

0: their locks is very good. The man would be a grey no-man and the woman would be a grey nomad. It's an adolescent, not an adolescent. It is a coiffection. So in other words, a coiffed perfection or a coiffecta, trifecta, a full head of hair, no grey and alive and kicking. It's a remane. Remane. So the mane has not changed colour. It's very, very good. I have a mate that we call Taxi, silver top. Evernatch is also brilliant. And this was another one that's just come in last. And that one is, oh, yeah, this is about the hair colour. Hi, David. Hi, Alan. A few years ago, I went totally grey. And then 2 years ago, went brown again and stayed that way. I've seen plenty of people turn grey or white overnight. I understand that process. I'm a doctor, but I've never seen the process happen in reverse. So some people can be lucky, but I think between you and I, Alan, I think we can give the prize to...
1: Well, the trifecta appealed to me.
0: You like trifecta?
1: Still kicking.
0: I like the trifecta. There you go, the trifecta or the coifecta and the remain. Brilliant. We are talking about old photos, and that is in black and white where everyone can have colour of whatever description. What, before we go to a couple of calls, let's get back to the sorts of things that took on. Were they always portraits? Were there sometimes landscape photos or property photos?
1: Very much landscape photos. Also the homestead photo. The,
0: of course.
1: People proudly standing out in front of their premises, those who'd done well. Moving from the 1890 reference we've just heard just into the 1900s, the big break in photography towards colour were postcards.
0: Oh, of course they were.
1: People were so keen. Every town, every beachside resort wanted to print postcards. Every riverside town, every country town. And, of course, this was taken up. You, in your lifetime, certainly, and in mine, when you say you go away on holidays, the answer as you go out the door, the call when you go out the door is, send us a postcard, send us a postcard.
0: That's
1: and
0: so
1: people
0: true.
1: Did. You'd buy 20 postcards, spend two evenings filling them out, go and buy your sixpenny stamp and send them back to all and sundry.
0: I still send postcards. I'm a big postcard sender, Alan.
1: Well, this... part of photography in this town, in this state of Victoria, there's a very famous series of postcards called the Rose Series, mm-hmm. and it featured landscape shots, main street shops, the sports ground or the school building. There'd be a series of photos, even from a smallish country town. And that aspect of photography, that's one you would want to get in on the ground floor of making postcards.
0: There would have been a lot of money made, that's for sure. We might even have a few people who've got some historic postcards. We've got a few more minutes before we better find out what's happening with that hacking news. Alan McLean is my guest and co-host, the fabulous historian and raconteur. We're looking at the history of the mobile photo studio, the professional photographers in the 1800s and in the 1900s, from postcard making to family portraits to wedding shots. What have you got there on your bookshelf? Dennis joining us next, Alan, in Point Lonsdale. Good evening, Dennis.
2: Yes. Yes, I have a photograph of my great-grandfather, who was a music teacher and organist in Leicester. Mm-hmm. And he's standing on the doorstep of his shop, which is a big double-fronted glazed shop labelled A.T. Poles Music Depot.
0: Whoa, amazing.
2: That would be mid-1890s, I think, but I don't put a date to it, but that was the best I can do. But
0: that's brilliant, Dennis. And it's in a frame?
2: No, it's just loose.
0: It's loose. Oh, well, I think frame it.
2: It's a treasure. It's been scanned in. It's my album. And also I've got a picture of a 1911 Singer motorcycle with a sidecar, probably about 1915 from the age of the kids. Five kids draped all over it too.
0: Sounds like a Vietnamese special.
2: My dad and his singer and his sibling.
0: I thought they made sewing machines. There you go.
2: Well, no, that was a different singer. They were a commentary firm, which is where I came from.
0: Oh, wonderful. That's brilliant, Dennis. I love the both of them. Pair of them. What incredible memories. You should please put them in frames.
1: Frames were important, David, really important.
2: Yeah, well,
1: and very ornate.
2: I've got albums with them in.
0: Oh, albums is important.
2: They were both, one of them I'd scanned in. It was faded, but it's great now.
0: Oh, you've done it brilliantly,
2: yeah,
0: Dennis.
2: Yeah.
0: Good on you. Thanks for telling us both of those stories. They're great.
2: Cheers.
0: All the best to you. So framing was a key part of the business, I suppose.
1: Oh, very much so, because many of the portrait photos, you know, as you said, sepia, fairly plain. Mm. But to deck them out a bit, very quite ornate, hand-carved wooden frames, sometimes with gilt-edged framing. I've got some old frames myself. I just need to find some old photos to put in them.
0: I can now picture there's the florist who's just up beside the photo studios there in Elizabeth Street, and there's probably maybe a carpenter or, you know, a cabinet maker on the other side making the elaborate
1: frames. Yeah.
0: What a great record it was. My parents' wedding in 1953. People are sending us some photos through. This is from Vera. Gorgeous photo of beside a woman, a very elegant woman who's reading a magazine. Looks like Women's Weekly beside a hammock. I have proof of life photos of my grandfather, my namesake, in a Starlag, which is the other side of it. That is photos taken during war, not just pre-war. Mm-hmm. Thomas and Margaret Quaife, Colac, circa 1915, with a very elaborate frame on that, looking quite stern there. The man sitting in a sort of upholstered armchair, and the woman standing straight backed behind the rear of the chair. Clinton and Port Arlington has shared us a photo of Berlin 10 years ago and found this amazing postcard. The writing on the back is dated 1910, one of my treasured possessions. In fact, Vera herself is calling in. She's in Elwood sharing the story of that 53 wedding. Hello, Vera.
3: Hi.
0: So tell us about the story of that photo.
3: Which one of them?
0: The 53, the parents' wedding photo.
3: Oh, that's in Brazil.
0: In Brazil.
3: In the northeast coast.
0: Aha.
3: Tennessee.
0: Beautiful. Yeah. So that explains the hammock, I suppose.
3: Oh, that one in the hammock is in Sao Paulo.
0: Sao Paulo. Beautiful.
3: Brother.
0: So you're Brazilian. You're Brazilian by heritage, I take it, Vera?
3: Yeah.
0: Beautiful.
3: Yes. Born and bred.
0: Born and bred. Oh, well, tell me, what's the have you been back to Brazil in recent years?
3: Yeah, I went last year. I go quite often. My mum's going to be 96 in September.
0: Well, cumpleaños, as they say in Spanish. I'm sure it's similar in Portuguese.
3: That's what.
0: Fabulous. My mum is 94, only just last week. So that's great, Vera. Please give her our blessings and thank you for sharing that story and that photo.
3: Thank you for taking my call.
0: Oh, absolute pleasure. John
3: I'm a big fan.
0: Yeah, look, we love you too, Vera. Thank you for calling. All the best.
3: Bye.
0: Ciao. And John is Dalesford with a story to share. Hello, John.
4: I don't have the photos at all, but my great-great-great-grandfather
0: Hang on.
4: Lived...
0: Go those greats again. That's four I counted.
4: No, three.
0: Oh, sorry. Three. I miscounted the greats, yep.
4: Yeah. The fourth one, he arrived in my fourth great-great, he arrived in Hobart on the 28th of December, 1822.
0: Wow, that's
1: no photo there.
0: That's no photo, but I mean that...
4: But his son made cameras in the 1850s in Hobart and took photos of the Aboriginals.
0: And was that to say that he was also a professional photographer, set up studios?
4: Well, yes, he did. Mm. He did in Hobart. And he took the photos of Truganini.
0: Oh, that's amazing, John.
4: Yeah, and if you see those photos...
0: Yes, we are. They're famous photos.
4: They are absolutely famous.
0: And that's your great-great-grandfather who took that.
4: Great-great-great-grandfather.
0: Sorry, there's three greats, yep.
4: Three greats there. And you look at those photos, but they're in museums and galleries now.
0: They are, John. It's a piece of Australian history that he's captured.
4: Oh, totally. But he took. I've read where he took him hours to get them set up, to take them.
0: Mm. There's a story behind that. I think you could almost have the book behind the photo, behind the Truganini photo. Yes. Your great-great-grandfather was the taker of that photo. What was his name, John?
4: Woolley.
0: Woolley.
4: Was his surname. In fact, his father... was a cabinet maker, and there's a sign on a building in Hobart that still recognises the cabinet maker.
0: You might be some relation to Charles Woolley, who I think also came from Tasmania, the same surname.
4: Yes.
0: The journalist.
4: Yes.
0: That's amazing.
4: No. I'm a bit later.
0: I'm getting my greats and my cousins are confused.
4: Yeah. My great-great-great-grandfather was a Charles Woolley.
0: Oh, there you go. Small world. John, thank you for sharing. That's a remarkable jigsaw piece in the Australian story. It's a tragic one, but it's an important one to share.
4: It is, yes.
0: Thank you, John.
4: So.
0: Lovely
4: but
0: to hear from
4: you. Look at those photos. They tell a story.
0: They do. They do, John. Mm. Thank you so much. Lovely to hear from you. Alan
1: we've only scratched the surface, you know. The last 50, 60 years, you and I would have taken the 24 shot or the 36 shot into the farm.

0: photographers would be appalled at our discarding.
1: We are prodigal.
0: That's it. That's it.
1: And we don't have albums. We just have these little thumb galleries. We've lost a lot.
0: I've still got some of my old albums.
1: Yeah. I mean, I do too, but they are very dated. We've got Julie, who'll be quick with her photo story. Hi, Julie.
2: Hi, David. I've got my dad. My dad would be 101 if he was still alive. I've got his toddler baby.
1: Oh, my
2: beautiful,
1: Lord.
2: Sharp quality. Yeah. But I had shoeboxes full of crappy Kodak Instamatic photos in the 70s.
1: Yep.
2: Looked through them about 10 years ago and tossed out 90%.
1: Really? Why?
2: Because they were orange faded and out of focus.
1: They had corrupted in the light or corrupted over years.
2: Yeah, and they were Instamatic, as you said. They came back blue. So now that many shoeboxes.
1: Red
2: now
1: eye,
2: shoe
1: people
2: box.
1: Blinking.
2: Yeah.
1: Yeah. Amazing. So that photo.
2: 100 years ago, the quality was awesome.
1: So if your toddler dad, I'm guessing that's that's around 1920.
2: 100 years.
1: Yeah, 1926.
2: Probably, yeah, 1926 27. Or 7, yeah.
1: It's incredible, Julie.
2: That's beautiful.
1: That's a beautiful
2: photo
1: to keep. I hope that's in good condition.
2: It's in a special frame in my bedroom. It's lovely.
1: Yeah, beautiful, Julie. Thank you for sharing that. Great to hear from you. I have a tintype, a photo of my grandfather taken on leave in 1951 during World War II. And while in New York on leave on his way to England, at that time there were photo booths that still produced these photos because it was old, cheap technology. Incredible. Charles Woolley. I thought, did I say that name? I think it might have been. My favourite photo of my parents' wedding, only early 70s, is both of them kissing in the back of a silver-top taxi. Oh, my Lord. Just like the Paul Kelly song, apparently a thing to do, looking from the rear window. Hi, friends. Feel free to share this. This is the beautiful photo that Peter in Ballarat shared and described. And yes, it looks as though the Sphinx still has its face. I can see a quite clear profile of that statue. Corporals on camels in Cairo, Egypt, July 1915. My great-uncle Charles Edward in the rear with another unknown Aussie, lest we forget. Peter, thank you. Beautiful image. Wow. We've stirred up some great memories here, Alan.
0: We have.
1: You always do.
0: You mentioned the photo booths. That's not so long ago either. You could wander into the CBD and you'd go behind the little curtain and you'd push a couple of buttons and put your $5
1: it still
0: in.
1: Operates, you know.
0: Is it still
1: it's
0: there?
1: Been picked up by the same. Actually, it was a gentleman called Mr. Adler who looked after it for the best part of 60 years, and he's passed it on to a young couple who look after it now, and it's there on Flinders Street, just around the corner near where the subway is. So it's still there and still very popular. But as always, maybe we should do postcards as another chat and kind of extend our photographic chat, but I always love you coming in. And that first edition you've got of The Age, does it have a crossword in it?
0: No crossword by Astle or anybody
1: else.
0: Why
1: would you hang on to it, really? That's why.
0: Oh, because of the wonderful advertisements for portrait photos. I might want to get my photo taken one day.
1: You may well,
0: mate. Go down Elizabeth Street.
1: Thanks for coming in, as always.
0: Cheers, Dave.
1: Alan McLean is a gem of all things historical and all things wonderfully anecdotal. We've got this is for Jill and Tony, who won the quiz, and coming up, some breaking news about some bad actors when it comes to hacking in GP networks. We may not get to sport, we hope we will. All that's coming up after this.

0: That goes out to Jill and Tony, who called in and won the quiz miraculously with a final finish of Nigel / Sam Neill. Congratulations to Jill and Tony. And this is for your win of the quiz. Have you kept your sporting habit up in your 40s or your 50s, whether it is golf or whether it's a bit of footy in the park? Love to know if you have, because that's the topic coming up shortly. But there's been some breaking news that we've hunted down. A fabulous journalist who's been on top of this with The Age. And let's say good evening right now to Daniel Lacerdo, who's been covering this story for The Age in the Sydney Morning Herald, where healthcare provider Partnered Health has been hit by a major cyber attack and sensitive medical records and patients' personal info from some 21 locations were stolen. Six of them, of those 21, were located in Victoria. Daniel, thank you for joining us.
1: Hi, David. How are you going?
0: Good. When did this story break?
1: Oh, just a couple of hours ago. This cyber attack was actually the healthcare provider was made aware of it about 3 weeks ago, but only started notifying patients in this evening.
0: That's quite a gap of time. What do we put that sort of time gap down to?
1: Oh, well, she has asked Partnered Health, but their point is that they spent those 3 weeks speaking to cybersecurity experts and lawyers to make sure that information is obviously it's compromised, and make sure they can mitigate the consequences of that.
0: So, what do we know about what information was lifted from clients of that service?
1: Yeah, the short answer is personal and medical information. That includes a wide variance of things, whether that's stuff like names and home addresses, but also Medicare details, consultation notes, and test results.
0: Which is sensitive stuff. I mean, that's the reason we have the Hippocratic Oath, things that are within the clinical setting, suddenly in the hands of others is a worrying news. And just for those, do you have the list to hand of those clinics that have been exposed by this attack?
1: I do. I can go through them if you'd like.
0: That'd be good if you could, Daniel. Thank you.
1: Yeah, so I'll start with Victoria, at least for your listeners.
0: Yeah, just Victoria.
1: That includes, no problem. The Victorian ones are the following. Dromana Family Doctors, Kielbar Family Practice, Blackburn Road Medical Centre, Mornington Family Doctors, Park Orchards Family Practice, and Templestowe District Medical Centre.
0: Okay. So from Park Orchards, Templestowe and all those other... Now, what's the advice for those who may be affected? Has there been any instruction from Partnered Health or from authorities about what the next step might be for those who feel as though their information has been compromised?
1: Yeah, the advice is fairly general at this stage. It's quite common things. For example, be alert to any suspicious emails or texts that you may receive in the coming days or weeks. Verify the identity of senders before you respond to messages, all those sort of things that you often see when there's been some sort of scam going around or some sort of cyber attack going around. So just, they've been urged to sort of practice general vigilance over their sort of digital wallet, if you like.
0: Yeah. Daniel Lacerdo with us, who's a journalist with The Age and the Sydney Morning Herald, who's been covering this story that's just bubbled up to public light in the last few hours, where the healthcare provider Partnered Health has been compromised by a major cyber attack and sensitive data and records and patients' personal information has been stolen from the web service. Six of those have located in Victoria. We've mentioned those: Dromana, Kielba, Blackburn Road, Mornington Family Doctors, Park Orchards, and Templestowe. Now, I'm looking here at the list, Daniel. Partnered Health runs 57 clinics, and the attacks, I understand, have only been confined to 21. Of the 57. I'm wondering why that they've managed to quarantine the other 40 or so that haven't been compromised.
1: Oh, well, that's a good question. I think, as I understand it, it's not necessarily a quarantining as much as the malicious actors only took from those 21. Mm-hmm. I think, that 21 was fairly random. That's me speculating, to
0: okay.
1: be clear.
0: Okay, yeah.
1: It could have been more, could have been less.
0: All right. Yeah, I realise this is a breaking story. It's hard to be definitive, but do we know who's responsible for the attack?
1: No, we don't. There's, the federal government agencies are on the case. The Partnered Health are also on the case. They've lawyered up and they're looking at options as well. So no, we don't know yet. But if it passes any indicator, you might remember that Medibank hack from, I think, 4 years ago. Mm-hmm. That was, I believe, had the Russians have something to do with it. So who knows? With this one, it's still too early to tell, but I imagine we may find out in the months to come.
0: I dare say we will, and I also imagine there'll be a lot of prosecution of this story on the morning show with Raf Epstein, and likely with Charlie as well on Drive, and quite a much across the network. But thank you for letting us know about it, Daniel, and anything else that you have got to hand about the story and its details?
1: Not at this stage. As I said before, I just encourage the listeners to practice vigilance with these sorts of things. Obviously, it's quite new and quite fresh, so it's worth just keeping, you know, putting a second eye on things.
0: Good on you. Thank you so much for the update.
1: Thank you, buddy.
0: That's Daniel Lacerdo. They're looking after that story, and it's just worth repeating because we did go through that list pretty quickly. You may know someone or you may be affected directly if you are a client or a patient at any of these six within Victoria: Dramana Family Doctors, Kiaba Family Practice, Blackburn Road Medical Centre, Mornington Family Doctors, Park Orchards Family Practice, and the sixth one is Templestowe District Medical Centre. All of these are under the umbrella of Partnered Health, the healthcare provider, and there's been some 21 locations of their 57 clinics that have been affected, six of those in Victoria, and the ones that I've just read you out are those six. We'll find out a little bit more, likely with Raf, as I said, who'll be doing the hard yards, just getting into the meat of that story. So keep up with that on the morning show. And I can recommend too that Daniel Lacerdo is doing a very fine job there on The Age or Sydney Morning Herald, if you've got an online subscription, just to see if there's any more information to hand. We will do our best to keep on top of that story as a station, and we do advise any patients of those services to be very wary about any messages that you receive, and we'll get to the intricacies of what details have been breached and what has been compromised, so we can understand the breadth of the story a little more intimately. It's 8 minutes, 7 minutes now to nine. I was going to be talking about sport 40 plus, but we thought let's hold back on that story because it's such a great story. It was a wonderful piece by Megan Holbeck, if you caught it in The Age, in The Guardian actually, talking about playing sport in your 40s as a mum who was for many years the soccer mum there on the sidelines, bellowing and barracking, and suddenly realises the kids got a little older. And they went off to play a sport by themselves, and mum was necessarily a chauffeur or not necessarily needed as a supporter. Then Megan thought, you know what, I wouldn't mind running around the park myself. So it's a great story, and I really want to do it justice rather than shoehorning it into the last 6 minutes. But in the meantime, we've had some great photos that have been shared, including that photo of the proof of life Starlag photo of my grandfather and my namesake in a Starlag front right on the floor, looking very relaxed for people who are prisoners of war, but I suppose that was the morale you needed to maintain. So this one is my great-great-grandfather was the Lord Mayor of Cardiff, says Jeremy in Preston. His name, John Chappell. He befriended Robert Falcon Scott, the explorer, and sponsored his trip with coal. Cardiff was a coal mining city, and we have some magnificent photos, plus his silver key as the old mayor. Amazing, Jeremy. This one is, David, I recently printed some photos. This is Maria, who's listening in Wood End, of very cheaply via a well-known stationery store with the express intention of putting them in an album. I love flicking through photo albums, so thank you for delicately stepping around the name of that well-known stationery store. I dare say it's large and it's blue, but that is another way you can try and preserve some of those photos by putting them into an album, because that's the thing. Here we are with this treasury of photos, whether it's recent photos or photos of lost ones or photos of young ones that are now a lot older, a lot more remote, and you can keep them in a little bit more of a tactile and meaningful way by albums rather than the cloud storage. This is another great story. I love the fact that people have really... This is... My cousin has Bibles with the Inniskirl circa 1995 in Buninyong. This one is another one from Clinton in Port Arlington. David, I have a photo. This is Evie, I think, in Bermagui, of my grandmother as a dewy-faced 17-year-old with stage props of a white, wide-brimmed hat and fan. I know the exact date as it was stamped postcard, which she had sent to her married sister and had written a small message on the back. Isn't that precious? People are still wondering about whether the Sphinx had his face in 1913. I can't verify one way or the other, because the Sphinx in Peter's shot, it's in a kind of blurred background, but it looks as though it still has some kind of face. Maybe Peter can clarify one way or the other. The question that's coming up next, we're going to move from photos to your wardrobe. I'm sorry if we're being a little bit nosy, but I want you to have a look in your wardrobe and tell me honestly, if you were to break down in your wardrobe collection, how many of the clothes you actively and continuously wear. I dare say it will be a 20% of your clothing collection. This is my theory. I think we may have, let's say we've got 60 garments, but the fact is you will wear about 12 of them readily. The other 40 or so, they're often just sitting idle. We'll explore the wardrobe ratio after the news, and then a little later tonight, we'll be diving into the world of the man cave. This is a great enterprise that is helping young men and even older men to be respectful of women, to get rid of this toxic label that seems to be magnifying with the manosphere. The man cave is something that we've been keen to get onto the show and to talk about a lot, because it is such an important and timely topic. All that's coming your way. So if you want to do a little bit of your tally, you can go from the photos now to your wardrobe and tell me, am I right or am I wrong? In terms of the ratio of the regularly worn clothes, I reckon it's going to be 1, 2, 3. I reckon it's going to be about 12-15% that gets active wear. Let's explore that. Let's go to a tune before we get to the news. This is a bit of Steeler's Wheels. Stuck in the Middle. With you. It's 2:30 now to 9:00.

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3: ABC News, I'm Eliza Getzey. The Prime Minister says he's confident moves to regulate data centres and protect creatives' intellectual property won't deter big tech from investing in Australia. Under an artificial intelligence strategy unveiled today, tech firms would have legal obligations to limit their water use and generate renewable electricity. They'd also be forced to pay artists for their work used to train AI models. It comes as tech giant Anthropic seeks to invest billions in data centres in Australia. Anthony Albanese says he doesn't believe the company will be deterred.
4: We're confident that the advantages that Australia provides will see significant investment here. I've met with a range of the companies. We make clear to them our position.
3: In a statement today, Anthropic says it takes its responsibility to meet the terms set out by the Australian government seriously. Meanwhile, Meta, which owns Facebook and Instagram, is facing legal action from 26 US employees who claim artificial intelligence systems were used to help select workers for layoffs. Kaveh Akbari has the details.
5: The lawsuit alleges staff on medical, parental or family leave were disproportionately targeted because their measured work output was reduced while they were away. They are among the 8,000 employees, or about 10% of its workforce, Meta said it would lay off in May. They claimed the company relied on internal AI systems, actively monitoring data and performance rankings to determine who would be made redundant. Meta has rejected the claims, saying they lack merit and workforce decisions were made by people, not AI.
3: Health organisations are being reminded to check their cybersecurity after a suspected cyber attack on a national healthcare provider. Partnered Health, which runs 21 clinics across Australia, says Medicare numbers and medical information may have been stolen. Perth GP Dr. Ramya Rahman says the breach is concerning for all practitioners.
6: I think it's a timely reminder for everyone to check in with their organisational processes, their governance processes, to ensure that all staff are trained up, as well as there is an appropriate policy and procedure in place to be able to tackle it.
3: The US military has reimposed a blockade on Iranian ports over Tehran's attacks on ships trying to pass through the Strait of Hormuz, prompting Iran to retaliate. The latest from Tuiyong Fitzpatrick.
7: The move has sparked new strikes on nations hosting American forces, including Bahrain, Kuwait and Jordan, as an interim deal to end the war has further unravelled. The US first imposed the blockade in mid-April and then lifted it in mid-June, a day after signing the interim deal that set a 60-day period for negotiations. But talks have stalled as fighting over the strait has intensified. Iran's paramilitary Revolutionary Guard has threatened to halt all energy exports from the Middle East over the blockade. The US carried out another wave of strikes as it reimposed the blockade, hitting dozens of targets over 7 hours.
3: Palestinian health officials say an Israeli airstrike has killed a man, his wife and their 6-year-old daughter in the Gaza Strip. Medics say their son survived but was injured. The Israeli military says the strike targeted a Hamas militant. The leaders of two Australian universities have told the Anti-Semitism Royal Commission their primary goal when dealing with on-campus protests in 2024 was to prevent any violence. Georgia Lenton-Williams has more.
8: Vice-Chancellor of the University of Sydney, Mark Scott, told the Commission that management didn't anticipate an encampment would be set up on the campus's front lawn in April 2024, despite similar protests in the United States at the time. The Commission has heard from Jewish students this week who felt intimidated by the encampments, which was set up at many universities to protest the war in Gaza and university partnerships with defence companies. Earlier, Interim Vice-Chancellor of the University of Melbourne, Glyn Davis, said his university's main goal was to end on-campus protests without violence. Professor Scott echoed that sentiment.
3: A new LGBTQIA+ nightclub at a former church in Sydney's CBD has closed after being ordered to cease carrying on offensive trade or face eviction. Up to 70 people from Christian and Catholic groups gathered outside Divine Playhouse in July to protest its opening, as well as a planned event dubbed Sunday Mass and Unholy Brunch Party, The Resurrection. The church was deconsecrated in 1932 and has been used as a theatre for the past 70 years. All future events at the location have been cancelled while the venue explores its legal options. And you're up to date with all the latest from ABC News.
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11: A great final hour coming your way. You've timed your run if you've just joined the show. Thanks for being part of the evening show. And Tom has shared a photo. We were talking about antique photos that you may possess. And Tom has shared a gem, absolute gem. It's the photo of an old couple in Ireland in the late 1800s that shocked my friends when I posted it, thinking it was my grandparents. It would have coincided with the era that my grandfather left Ireland, never to return. A stark reminder of how fortunate we are as Aussies. Now, this photo, it's something. They look like the two of the characters out of a Sam Beckett play. The gentleman has got a frizzled grey beard and little cat weasel glasses and a fabulous falling mane of silver white hair. And he dressed up as though he's heading off to his own wake. And he's got work boots and a bowler hat that's just fallen down underneath the chair. Now, her Mrs. Kefoops, she has the walking cane. She's got a fleece shawl, and she's got about three coats and petticoats on, and she's got a fetching black bonnet and looks just as wizened and just as weathered as her life partner. That is a fabulous photo. Don't know who they are, but that is something worth sharing and describing. We're going to do a little audit, and it's a game we play here when we do the survey. If there's a chance to try and get into a yes or no or a heads or tails question, the binary dilemma, this is all about your wardrobe. And the question is relatively simple tonight. Whether you're handy to your wardrobe or whether you can just picture it in your mind. And I'm going to ask you, of all the clothes that are hanging there and all the clothes that are folded away within your wardrobe, do you wear more than half of your wardrobe? So do a rough tally in your mind. Cut it in half, 50%. Do you wear more than 50% of the wardrobe, of those clothes that you possess? So we're not judging. It's just getting into the clothes we wear, the clothes that we don't wear, and our strategies when it comes to dressing across the week, across the month. Just a yes or no if you can. Do you wear more than half of your wardrobe? Yes or no? And if you'd like to tell us, oh, by the way, if you just send through a single word answer to that, 0437 774 774, do you wear more than half your wardrobe? Yes or no? I would be a no, because for all the T-shirts and all the coloured shirts I own, I probably just keep wearing the same 20 in rotation and leave maybe the other 30 to one side. So that would see me answer no, I don't wear more than 50%. But you may be the person who actually is very much keen to keep that spread of looks and colours happening. Let's talk about our wardrobe ratios and how often the full collection gets an airing. Send through your response on 0437 774 774. And if you do have a palette that you keep to according to the season, if you do have your favourite garments that get worn in high rotation,

talk about that too, and why they are your favourites amongst the collection and why others are underused or probably hardly used at all. Give us a call. Let's talk about wardrobes. Let's talk about the clothes we wear and the clothes we don't wear. 1300 222 774, 1300 222 774, and we'll have Natalie Harris and Georgia Brooks, who'll be joining us very shortly. They've got a great show coming up. It's a comedy clothes swap, which sounds probably a lot more exciting than it could be, but I do think clothes, wardrobe ratios, an overdue topic. Let's talk about it. Give us a call, yes or no on the text. Let's work out where your ratio lies. This is Ben Lee.

bit of Ben Lee, and a lot of love for Ben Lee here in the studio. He's a great artist, and he's an even finer man if you get to hear him, get to talk about him, hear him on the podcast. That tune is called Cigarettes Will Kill You, and that came out, when did that come out? 1998, from the Breathing Tarandos album, which is not something I would have been able to name. It's 13 past nine, David Astor with you, and shortly we'll be joined by two fashionistas. No. Two people who love their clothing, but also love to think about clothing a little more creatively. They've got a show coming up, which is all about clothing swaps, and it's inspired us as a survey segment to think about the clothing we wear and we don't wear. It's still time for you to respond to the text survey that we're conducting. If you wear more than half of your wardrobe, that's the question. Do you wear more than half? Have a look. If you've got a chance, open those magic doors, fumble around, get yourself to Narnia, have a look at the garments hanging, work out, do you wear more than 50%? If you

0: do, that's a yes. And if you don't, that's a no. And let's talk about it. Let's talk about your clothing strategies, your palette, your variations, and what is it about those clothes that you don't wear that see them unworn. Give us a call, 1300 222 774. Keep your text responses coming through and your text stories. 0437 774 774. It's 14 past nine.
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3: Evenings with David Astle.
0: Full disclosure, ladies and gentlemen, I'm wearing one of my favourite T-shirts, which my daughter gave me from her time in Barcelona. It's blue. I love blue. I have blue jeans. I have one of two pairs of blue jeans. I'm wearing the second pair, if you'd like to know. I'm wearing my favourite walking boots, and I pretty much wear this sort of clobber day in, day out when it comes to the radio or when it comes to tramping it down the street. I've got a look. Yeah, I might doll up in a dopamine shirt and a flamboyant paisley, but largely I play around with about 14 or 15 different garments and intermatch and intermix. That's my story. What's your story, Natalie Harris and Georgia Brooks? I know that you are both comedians, producers and actresses and producers, and you are doing a great show that's coming up very shortly there in Brunswick called Comedy Clothes Swap. So I blame you for opening this Pandora's clothing box. Natalie, Georgia, thanks for coming in.
4: Thanks for having us.
0: So we've done the survey. Mm-hmm. Have a guess where you reckon the needle lies. We've had about 50 respondents so far. And the question was, do you wear more than half your wardrobe? Georgia, have a guess where you think the needle lies.
5: Absolutely not. I think people are definitely wearing less than 20% of what they own.
0: We don't know exactly what the number is, but Natalie, I can tell you that 83% are a no.
4: It's a resounding no.
0: So what does this tell us?
4: We've got too much stuff.
0: It does, doesn't
4: mm-hmm.
0: it?
4: And I don't know, maybe as well, yeah, what does it say about the clothes that are sitting in the wardrobe as well? We've got aspirations. We've got dreams. We've got versions of ourselves in our minds.
0: It's like all the Barbie variations.
4: Yeah.
0: Hanging up there on the rack, we've got Hollywood Barbie. We've got Safari Barbie. Right now we're in power dress Barbie. We're in a different Barbie mindset.
4: Yes. Well,
5: right now we're in Melbourne winter Barbie.
0: Georgia. Maybe this is it. Maybe what, just to kind of try and understand why we are so much playing around the shorter side of the wardrobe. Maybe it's because we are going through a cold season right now, and then there will be the summer collection, which is probably the idle half at the moment. So maybe it's seasonal. I'm trying to be kind here.
5: Mm. I think it's partially seasonal for me, but mostly it's just I don't ever want to wear anything that's not exceptionally comfortable.
0: Yeah.
5: So when I take out the tighter pants or the button-up shirts, I put them straight back and I put on anything that feels like pajamas.
0: Can you go glamorous and comfortable though? Big challenge.
5: Yes, in a very stretchy evening dress. I have been known to do that, but even then, it's got to be something I could sleep
0: totally
5: in.
0: Totally get that.
4: Tights. Well, this is tights. Like a elastic kind of a stretchy mm-hmm. dress mm-hmm. and flat boots. That's look, comfy.
0: Let's go to Jeff in Mornington Peninsula. We're talking about. Love to hear from you. Let's talk about looks. Let's talk about strategies. I mean, if you are going through a working week, or even if you're just sort of thinking about what you're going to wear across a week, I dare say you're probably working around the same garments in various combinations or not. How spontaneous are your decisions in a day and what governs those decisions? Let's talk about those kind of wardrobe dilemmas as you open the door and think what goes through your mind. 1300 222 774, comfort, colour, warmth, all that stuff. And maybe you do have a look and that's the look you try and maintain, or it's the look that's you've developed over the years. Jeff is next. He's going to tell us a tale from Mornington Peninsula. G'day, Jeff.
6: David, I've got a lot of favourite clothes I like to wear. It's a bit like comfort food. You feel good in them and it's the look. But I've got a lot of really nice clothes that I would like to wear, but you know what? I'm just saving them for that special occasion. The trouble is, what is that special occasion?
0: This is the mystery, Jeff.
6: So there's a lot of stuff I stare at and go, geez, I like that. I would love to wear that. But you know what? I'll just hang on to that just in case that special occasion rolls along.
0: Why did you get these special clothes in the first place, Jeff, if you seldom wear them?
6: Well, because I love them and they look good on me without being conceited.
0: No.
6: They look good, but they're too good to wear, so I hang on. They're too good to wear.
0: That seems to be a sort of a dilemma or a contradiction of clothing by definition. I mean, have you changed your body shape? Because that's the other reason people can wear.
6: No. Look, no, I haven't.
0: No. Really okay. You've been looking fabulous all your life, Jeff.
6: Look, in fairness, I'm in my late 60s and I probably haven't changed my body shape at all.
0: Wow.
6: Still in the 33
0: you keep well,
6: waist.
0: Sir.
6: Yeah, I've done well, but I just don't like to wear the good stuff because, you know what, I don't want to wear it out because I'm waiting for that good occasion to come along where it will look good on me. So,
0: Jeff, I wonder if you can empathise with this. I was invited along to it was one of those opening nights at a theatre. It's one of those rare opening nights I could have made, but the fact is you had to dress up glamorous, and I said, you know what, I just don't feel like it. I just get so lazy when I do get a rare night off. I opt out of the glitterati. I opt out of the big fancy look. I don't know if you're in the same camp.
6: No. I've got my, which I won't mention because of the ABC, but I've got a big, very well-known, expensive brand-name leather jacket, which I pull out just for those occasions.
0: Wow, Jeff.
6: And I've had that for 18 years now, that jacket, and it's still in fashion. It still looks good, but only for special occasions.
0: I need you as a life coach. Jeff, thank you so much for inspiring us and setting the bar as high as you've done. Lovely to hear from you.
6: Thank you.
0: All the best. Sue in Ballarat. Hi, David, Natalie and George. White wedding dress, still vacuum-packed under the spare bed, worn once by mistake.
4: By mistake? I have so many questions.
0: That's an Ernest Hemingway story, I think. Well, now over 50 years old, but now deceased mother made it. Sue in Ballarat, love that. This one is, hi, guys, if my thyroid functioned properly, I would wear more of my wardrobe, but I've grown too large. And that's the thing. People change their body shapes. Mm-hmm. That's just the nature of age. That's the nature of, life, and it's all its vicissitudes.
4: Yes.
0: So this is the thing. Do we hang on to the clothes aspirationally, Natalie, that maybe we no longer fit, but one day we might?
4: I feel like you can hang on to a certain percentage.
0: Mm-hmm.
4: And also as well, going back to Jeff's idea around having an occasion as well, I would encourage people to create that occasion, a dinner party.
0: I feel a louse and I feel very privileged to say, no, I don't feel like dressing up. And do you fall for that?
4: I am one of those people who will always prefer to be underdressed versus overdressed.
0: Yeah.
4: And I remember once my sister scathingly said to me, she's like, you prefer underdressing because I think you're scared if you dress up and still don't look good, you'll feel terrible.
0: I'll tell you what, that would be an absolute bait to me.
4: Yeah.
0: I would look as glamorous as I could possibly be.
4: Yeah.
0: Yeah, thinking, okay, you don't believe it, just you wait. What's your story with it? Have you always been comfort-minded, or is this something you've evolved into thinking, Georgia?
5: I think I've always been comfort-minded, but it's just gotten more and more extreme.
0: Mm-hmm.
5: So I would try to push myself a bit more in the past, but now I just can't be bothered.
0: Mm. You've come in as the Black Sisters. You've got all black on. Are you very much fulfilling the Melbourne cliche, or you've just happened to wear black tonight?
5: Unfortunately, I'm usually fulfilling the Melbourne cliche. Sometimes I wear a bit of navy or a bit of grey, just if I'm going completely crazy. But, yeah, I do look like this most days.
4: I did try and dress to the brief of, what is my kind of uniform?
0: You look like Beat Poets, the pair of you.
4: Yeah, we do. I love a turtleneck, as to Diane Keaton. I mean, I think they're so flattering. They frame the face. It's warm.
0: Yeah.
4: But then I've also paired it with, I think, something that is very, trending at the moment, which is kind of dressing up sportswear.
0: Mm-hmm.
4: And this is one of my favourite op shop finds that I've had of late. It's the East Ivanhoe Bowling Club. A pair of tracksuit pants.
0: Oh, so it's leggings or it's tracky pants?
4: No, they're tracky pants.
0: Look. Okay.
4: Them.
0: Oh, no,
4: look
0: they really
4: that.
0: Are. But they're comfortable. They are stylish tracky pants.
5: They're fancy tracksuit
4: and
5: pants.
4: It's just something so thrilling as well about wearing secondhand items. I'm like, whose pants were these?
0: This is it. There's a story to be told.
4: Yes,
0: maybe
4: I
0: you've
4: know.
0: Become a better bowler as a result. This is from, hi, David. Hi, Natalie and George. This is definitely making me think about my wardrobe, Madison and Pierstown. This is the thing. The show that you're doing, which is the big clothes swap, what's the template? What's the shape of the show?
5: So the idea is we wanted to run a clothes swap where people bring along clothes they don't want anymore and swap them with the other people in the audience. But when that happens, you need time to sort through the clothes. And so we thought having a comedy show going while we're sorting through the clothes would give us a bit of time to do that and be really entertaining. But mostly when I used to do these with my friends, we would end

0: up telling stories for hours about all the clothes we were swapping, and that kind of ended up being the funnest bit.
1: Yeah.
2: Now, there's a public building that's on Ray Street that has regular clothing swap events. And mm-hmm. I'm wondering, have you been along to plenty of those in the past? I'm taking you bring along half your wardrobe because mm-hmm. you're not wearing it. I mean, Natalie, what are you looking for? If you're going along with an armful of your own stuff, are you looking to replace it with a very different look or a variation on the same? Mm.
1: Yeah, that's a great question. I think there's classic things I'll always look for. Like, I'm especially speaking mm-hmm. seasonally, I love wool.
2: Yeah.
1: So I'm looking always mm-hmm. on the look for a good woolen jumper. What else? Like, I know my certain colours as well. I'll scan for colours. Or kind of autumnal orange.
2: So you break out from the black. Is that a seasonal decision? Is winter black or is, you know, what's telling us about how colour influences how season influences your colours?
1: Yeah, no, I do. I'll definitely go, like you said, I think earlier, like ebbs mm-hmm. and flows. I'll clash patterns. But yeah, I guess winter maybe you lean in a bit more to the darker
0: 100%.
1: Clothes.
2: There is a phrase in the Macquarie Dictionary. It's been around for about 9 or 10 years. It's relatively new. It's dopamine dressing. And it's you wear clothes that make you happy. Yep. And there is something about, you know, for me, it's a shirt that's got a bit of a flash of colour. It's got mm-hmm. the sort of iridescent patterning. I'm thinking, you know what? I kind of feel better. Mm. I don't know if I look better, but I feel better. Because clothing can actually influence your mood, no doubt about
1: it. Big time.
2: Mm-hmm. So I guess that's the other question is what is the – often those clothes we keep on wearing are the clothes that give you that, you know, kind of happy sense of self.
1: Mm-hmm.
0: Well, and I think also with like something like clothes swap, because you're trading clothes, mm-hmm. you don't have to think about prices or anything like that. So I find that when I've been to them in the past, you end up taking a little bit more of a risk.
2: Mm-hmm. Yeah.
0: Because there's not as much pressure. So you might try something out
2: that
0: looks like a bit of fun, even if it's not your normal style.
2: Does it get competitive? Is that someone puts down that beautiful mohair shawl and you're thinking, oh, my God, and suddenly it's like seagulls on a chip.
1: Big time.
2: Yeah. So do you keep the rules of engagement nice and fair?
1: We were thinking about this because I know that this has happened at, like, friends' clothes swaps, but if there is an item that is in high demand, mm-hmm. then I think that we might take it to the floor and people can put forward their case of why they think that they deserve this item over others.
0: Yep.
2: It's like an anecdotal bidding system.
1: Exactly.
2: It's testimony. Whose testimony is the one that will overshade?
0: And potentially a bit of modelling.
2: I like it.
1: Yeah.
0: So you're really going to have to want it and then that'll, you know, invite a bit of audience participation as well.
1: We're fingers crossed for like a walk-off. that's what we're hoping for.
2: If you want to get competitive, if you actually want to join and jump into the world of clothing and comedy, then this event is for you. It's called the Comedy Clothes Swap. It's happening on Sunday the 26th of July, doing the Mass. That's Sunday week.
1: Mm-hmm.
2: And it's from 2:30 to 4:30. It's at the Quadraphonic Club in Brunswick. And if you'd love to get some tickets and get along, sounds like it's going to be one of those perfect events of a laugh and you'll come away with one or two fine items of clothing. Quad Club is where you get your tickets. Quadclub.com.au for Sunday week. Early arvo, 2:30 to 4:30. Some great texts are coming in. My guests, who are the comedians and the clothing umpires, is Natalie Harris, comedian and actress, and Georgia Brooks, musician and producer. I'm David Astle, just trying to keep people nice and polite there at the clothing table at 27 minutes past 9. Yes, the freedom of a uniform for work. That's the old thing. Mm. School uniforms, as much as we, you know, we bitched and moaned.
1: I know.
2: They actually took a lot of pressure off.
0: Yep, I miss it.
2: Someone stole my very stylish East Ivanhoe Bowling Club tracky pants just last week, says Christian Mbandura.
1: Oh.
2: I think police are currently being informed. I won't tell you, in case you've just been confused, which of the comedians is wearing it. You give police a little bit more time to find the culprit. Hi, this is Vivian Kolak. Wear a much smaller proportion of my wardrobe in winter, but in summer I probably wear a bigger proportion of the total number. So definitely some sit there on you. So I think there is a bit of a seasonal bias going on here. Georgie is on the text saying, David, Georgia and Natalie, as a clothing manufacturer in Sydney in the late 1970s, I'm sorry to admit that I do not wear more than 20% of my wardrobe these days. 50% I can fit into, but I love the style and quality with unreasonable desire that one day. So I find there's a bit of an aspirational ratio there. And I find as years go by, comfort has overtaken glamour.
1: Mm.
2: There it is. My wife is often, And I don't want to depict her as being too anguished, but it's usually on a Monday where she said, and particularly as the weather gets cold.

0: or warmer, she goes, oh my God, what am I going to wear? I mean, can Einstein himself, I think he had the same look for the, you know, 20 days in a row, so he didn't have to waste his precious brain energy over, you know, agonizing over what to wear. Maybe there's something in that. What do you reckon?
1: Well, I think that's probably part of the reason I end up wearing the same 10 to 20% every day. Because it's also, then I don't have to worry. It's tried and tested.
0: Mm-hmm.
1: So I'm not going to wear a jumper out of the house that then, you know, an hour into my day, I realize is giving me hives.
0: Yeah.
1: I know that these clothes are
0: going to
1: work. But I want
0: to know why is it that you've got, I mean, that's the jumper that you bring along to the clothes swap,
1: pretty
0: right?
1: Pretty much, yeah.
0: Yeah. That's the jumper you bring
1: someone
0: along.
1: Someone else's hives. Yeah.
0: Pass it on. Play it forward. This one is, this is from Georgie. We heard Karen is listening in Newport. Hi, guys. I'm at the stage where I get something new. I get rid of an old item. For example, a new T-shirt for an old T-shirt.
1: Nice.
0: So never have extra clothes. So where do the clothes go? Where do clothes die, Natalie? Do clothes, I mean, do you sort of readily give to, I mean, before things get too tatty, do you give to those op shops and vintage shops?
2: Yeah, absolutely. Mm-hmm. Go to the op shops or we'll try pass it on to a friend or I have three sisters, so we'll circulate a lot between each other. My life is one big clothes swap, to be honest, with three sisters. Yeah.
0: And what about you, Georgia?
1: Yeah, I am an op shop fiend. Mm-hmm. So I have a kind of a regularly cycling through. But one thing I've always found about like doing clothes swaps with my friends is you can kind of do a bit of a better wardrobe clean out when you have in mind that it's going to kind of a friend or to that cause.
2: Mm.
1: So I feel like when I was regularly doing them with my friends, my wardrobe was like in constant turnover, which is fun because then we realize you don't need something new. You just need it new.
0: Yeah.
1: To you.
0: Yeah, yes. New to you.
1: Yeah.
0: So to go along, I'm presuming you should really get an armful of clothing. This is the point, Nat?
2: Yes, yeah. Absolutely. Okay. So you can bring up to a maximum of, I think, like 10 items,
0: okay.
2: Like good quality, nothing like with major rips or stains or anything like that. So we'll do a bit of a check. And then
0: pants and tops, is that what we're looking for? I mean, can people bring along,
2: could
0: I don't know, shoes
2: anything.
0: Or, you know, sort of scarves or, you know, sort of accessories?
2: Yeah, yep. Absolutely.
1: Any
2: I
1: of
2: think
1: it.
2: It's all on the table.
1: And ideally, you know, it's kind of like an honesty system.
0: Mm-hmm.
1: Bring the clothes you wish to see at the swap, you know, the best.
0: Sure.
1: The best stuff you don't want anymore.
2: This is such a challenge because it's like it's out, the answer's in. People are not wearing all of their wardrobe.
0: No,
2: but I'm
0: clearly.
2: Sure they have.
0: In fact, 79% who aren't.
2: Yeah, and I'm sure they have incredible items in there, really good quality stuff. And
1: that could be someone else's 10%.
2: Yeah, exactly. And clothing is really powerful. And there is a time where you do want to change up what you're wearing. You feel like you need a refresh.
1: Mm-hmm.
2: So gift that to someone else, you know, if you're not wearing it. And then you can take on, you know, maybe you wear too much colour. Maybe you need more black.
0: And you can find a different part of yourself. We've spoken to a couple of entrepreneurs who look after these enterprises that help people who have don't have the wherewithal to, in terms of budget, in terms of their own kind of goods to hand, of a decent wardrobe, of a decent look. And so people are trying to get into the job market. People are trying to get towards interviews or towards a kind of good office look or a good sort of working look. There are those charities and op shops that can help you with this. And this is another way you can do it. Plus, as Joe says, what a great way, a very clever way to have fun, says Joe. She's clearly going to get along. All you have to do is pick out the clothes that you would like to see on the table for you to wear. But you're going to find a new look and you're certainly going to have a fun look. If you'd like to get along next Sunday at the Quadraphonic Club in Brunswick, you get to meet Georgia and Natalie, that's Natalie Harris and Georgia Brooks, who are looking after it as comedians, musicians and producers. They're doing the overseeing. They'll keep things nice and tidy and you can find a new look and have a few laughs and get to meet some kindred spirits. 2:30 to 4:30, if you'd like to be part of that, find your wardrobe, find your website, quadclub.com.au. Have a great time. Georgia, Natalie, thanks so much for coming in.
2: Oh,
0: beautiful
2: that was
0: idea.
2: A pleasure. Thanks
0: beautiful
2: so much.
0: Idea. Stay right there because we'll find out what Philip Clark is contriving. He's putting together his own little wardrobe for the nightlife. Good evening, Philip.
3: Hello, hello. How are you, David?
0: Good. Now, what are you wearing at the moment, if I could be so impertinent?
3: I'm wearing a light to scent of musk and...
0: No.
3: You mean clothing.
0: Are you wearing the same clothing that you were wearing last night when you and I were chatting? I think you are. No, you've gone completely different.
3: I'm well-dressed in my broadcasting jacket.
0: You're not going to give us a clue.
3: Highly polished patent leather flute shoes.
0: The theatre of the mind.
3: A pair of tweed trousers with suspenders.
0: Yes, that's right, and a dapper bowler. Now, what are you doing tonight?
3: No, I don't wear a hat when I broadcast. That's ridiculous, David. No.
0: Tell us.
3: But I have a bow tie. Yes.
0: What is coming our way tonight?
3: We are going to, well, speaking of what I'm wearing, as you see, I'm obsessed with fragrances because I'm talking with Australia's greatest perfume expert tonight, Michael Edwards. He's going to tell us all about the evolution of perfumes, particularly American perfumes. Michael is an absolute storehouse of information about scents. So if you've got any questions whatsoever, and usually we're besieged by questions for him, give him a call. Where did it all come from? And how do you make them anyway? So we'll talk to him about all that in our first hour for a bit of scented relief from the daily grind of politics.
0: Speaking of which,
3: Mark Kenny will lead us through the news breakdown about the AI announcements today. We'll talk about that. How much walking should you do when you get older? A lot, I guess. But we'll discuss some of that as well. We'll play the Mighty Challenge, of course. And do various other things besides.
0: There's been a bit of a security breach on some healthcare services. I'm wondering if you're going to be diving into that story tonight.
3: Most probably.
0: It's just been breaking, so something we've been keeping our eyes on. But have a fabulous show, Phil.
3: We're trying to keep people up, you see, all the way through till 5 a.m. tomorrow morning.
0: I know you are. So maybe starting with that musk.
3: Me and Trevor Chappell will just keep plying people with coffee.
0: Big news with Trevor hanging up the microphone, so we'll be
3: he
0: doing...
3: He is, I know.
0: Yes. I know. Yes. What an innings that is.
3: Has news of his replacement, Phil? I think it has, hasn't it?
0: It has, but I'm not sure if that's now public knowledge, but it's great. Well, I think it's a great replacement.
3: Yeah, you go first or I'll go. No, I'll go first.
0: I don't want to blow it. Have a great show, Phil.
3: Thanks, David.
0: That's coming up in half an hour's time. You are with David Astle. Shortly, how do we make sure that we are breeding a next generation of respectful men? Boys to men is that messy transition, and it's something that has been hijacked by some pretty toxic content from the manosphere world. But one power for good that's been trying to reverse that trend is called the Man Cave. And for the last 14 years, they've been having conversations with teenagers as well as adults, as well as educators about respect across the gender spectrum. How is that workshop conducted? What are the insights? And why did one young boy, all of 14, write on a post-it note, "Thanks for helping me understand what growing up to be a man is all about"? That was the post-it note that has inspired the Man Cave, and we'll be talking to one of the organisers of that fabulous organisation very shortly. Before then, a tune, and this is a little bit of help coming its way from the Little River Band. Time now is 24 minutes, give or take.

0: Great sound, isn't it? Still, all these years later. 77 was the year that it came out from the Diamantina Cocktail, and it was great to catch up with one of the founding members, as we did a couple of weeks ago. That tune was part of that album, and number one, I think it was, in that year. And in 2004, at Glenn Shorrock was inducted into the ARIA Hall of Fame in 91, and the band is in 2004. Great to have them acknowledged. It's now 19 minutes to 10. David Astor with you, and help is on its way if we need to encourage young men to be respectful of women. This is one of the key focal points of the Man Cave, and we'll be talking a lot more about that enterprise after this.
1: 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I'm retiring from the ABC, but first, a party. 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
3: Evenings with David Astor.
0: Well, we know what a man cave is. It's that term that applies to the shed or the garage or that place where the bloke retreats, and it might have their favourite toys or car parts in it, whatever it is. But the man cave has a very different meaning when it comes to enlightening young men how to be fine and respectful older men. This is one of the key planks of the mission statement behind the Man Cave, and I'm joined now by Callum Goods, who's the Director of Content and Digital Engagement at that same organisation. Callum, thanks for joining us.
4: Thanks for having me, David.
0: Yeah, so 2014, I understand, was the year where the light bulb switched on. Was it Hunter and Jamin got involved with Frankston High School? Tell us about that first engagement.
4: Well, that's where it really started for the Man Cave. Hunter and Jamin got together. They were doing their separate things, and they realised they could combine powers and did their first workshop at Frankston. And now 13 years on, we're still doing the same thing.
0: I find that remarkable that from ether, this workshop was created. What was sort of the principal ideas of the workshop back then in 2014,
4: I believe. It was really a space they wanted to create for teenage boys to talk about what was going on for them. Mm-hmm. I don't know how you felt in high school, but especially for myself, I was very lost. I didn't have any emotional language. I was quite an angry kid. And I just didn't know how to engage the world. And so it came out in really horrible ways. Like I was teased. I teased my peers. I even punched holes in walls as a kid.
0: No, that's good. I can relate to that. And I think, even teachers would say that sometimes year nine, year eights can be the year that is the most difficult to teach, because it's almost as though it's an impenetrable tribe of thinkers who aren't necessarily thinking with any rationality. It's a hard cohort to break through. So what's the emotional language? That's an interesting phrase you say. I'm wondering what sort of, give us some sense of what emotional language embraces.
4: Absolutely. Emotional language. I mean, even before I came to the Man Cave, I've been here for 6 years now. Mm-hmm. It wasn't up to scratch until I actually realized that there's so much more depth to it. Emotional language is just like what's under anger. It's very easy to pick those default words like I'm angry, but actually why are you angry? What's behind the anger? And really unpacking that and finding more words to describe your experience.
0: I like it. I like that a lot. Is it when it comes to the key messages

0: in the workshops. Is it all? Is it about mental health? Is it about attitude? I'm just trying to get this the scope of where the workshops cover. Because I know that some of these workshops now have gone from 90 minutes to whole day experiences.
1: Well, yeah, we do full day experience, immersive experience. We unpack relationships, boundaries, and self, and create a space for them to talk about what's really going on for them.
0: What is going on? Tell me about the life of a year nine student in 2026.
1: Yeah, well, from the data insights we have, you know, they say one in five teenage boys is experiencing loneliness, and one in five teenage boys are telling us that they don't have a positive male role model in their life. And the biggest problem they're facing right now, in their own words, well, I think this is over a sample size of about 2,000 from last year, they said the biggest problem they were facing was their mental health.
0: What role does social media play these days? I'd imagine a fairly massive one, but how do you measure the social media impact?
1: Oh, this is like a big can of worms.
0: It's a PhD, I understand, but we've seen plenty of the Louis Theroux Manosphere docos, and we've heard a lot more about this sort of toxic content impact upon young minds in particular. How are you experiencing that as a content and digital engager with Mancave?
1: Yeah, well, you know, teenage boys are looking for a blueprint. They're looking for, how do I become a man? What's the initiation? And what do they have access to? They have access to social media. What's social media telling them? They tell them, hey, man, you can get rich, get ripped, get all these women if you follow my lead. But underneath all that, especially these manosphere grifters, these influencers, is all bedded in misogyny.
0: Is it a mixed gender, the workshops? Can it be a mixed gender workshop?
1: We have done mixed gender workshops, but predominantly teenage boys.
0: Tell me about some of the responses that you've been getting, because I mentioned there was that wonderful post-it note that came from the very first workshop about thank you for helping me understand what being a man and growing up to be a man was. What an incredible message that was received back then in the 2014. But what kind of messages are you getting back from young men now?
1: It honestly, it hasn't changed much. And this is the beautiful thing, is that what we're really showing and role modeling is the range of what it is to be a man. You know, some days it's okay to cry, and the next day you can be strong and you can protect people. You know, there's so many different ways to be a man. And I think the rigid gendered stereotypes of what it is to be a man, they still to this day think that they have to be one way, and bottle up their feelings, not cry. And that really, really holds them back. And then what happens is they hold all that in. They think have to be a certain way, and they either, you know, hurt themselves or hurt others.
0: My guest is Callum Goods, who's the Director of Content and Digital Engagement at The Man Cave. And you can find out more if you head to the website. It's themancave.life, and it'll take you straight to the website. And you can see the programs. You can hear the history of it. You can see the facilitators involved, learn about the culture, the people, the partners, the press stories as well. So that is themancave.life. We'll take you there. It's 12 minutes now to 10. David Astor with you right across Victoria on 774 Evenings. It's great to have your company. And feel free to join us if you like on 1300 222 774. And the text line is 0437 774 774. This idea of breaking the spell of toxic role models, do you offer positive role models, alternative role models as part of the workshops?
1: Yeah, we've got a diverse range of facilitators. They have a whole lot of their different lived experiences. And, you know, when we enter into a workshop, obviously the first thing we've got to do is we've got to gain their trust.
0: Mm-hmm. Yeah.
1: Because teenage boys are hard to trust. So one of the first things we do is, other than play a few games at the start, is we share our story. What was it like us growing up as a teenager? And that's the one key bit that gets them involved and gets them engaged and goes, oh, you're experiencing what I'm experiencing right now and you made it through. That's the kind of role models we want to put in front of teenage boys. And we do in our workshops. But then when people talk about their vulnerability and they talk about what it is to be a man today, they talk about how seeking help, you know, save their life, they're the kind of role models we want.
0: Domestic violence numbers are appalling and rising. We also know the insidious impacts of pornography and the kind of the trash status that dating apps can bring to relationships. This is tough territory to navigate. Callum, is it getting harder for you guys to try and wade into that jungle and shine a light?
1: It is. And what's recently happened like the last week, like, it really makes me sick with the women and the teenage girls that have passed. Mm. You know, and this is a men's issue and we need to be better. And, you know, we can't stay silent. We've, you know, silence is part of the problem and, you know, silence favors the side of the oppressor.
0: 12 years, this is long enough for you guys to longitudinally measure the impact on the young lives that you've been reaching from the very first years. Have you been able to reconnect with some of the students who went through the workshop all those years ago?
1: Absolutely. And we get quite a few messages from boys that are now men thanking them for changing their life. Mm-hmm. And we've had boys come contact us for like, you know, thanking us greatly and raising money for us because we saved their life from that workshop.
0: Nelson's listening in Mount Martha. Hi, David. Hi, Callum. Lots of young men that are trapped in Australia's new national sport, online gambling. Trade schools are an untapped resource for your services, considering more women are joining this field. So are you guys reaching out to trade schools? Are trade schools reaching out to you?
1: It's something we definitely want to explore more. I think we've done some stuff in the past, but it's definitely something that we're very open to. The more spaces that we're in, the better.
0: Tell me about the ones that are conducted for adults as well, because how do they differ when you're dealing with adults trying to create positive mindsets even within the community?
1: We predominantly work with teenagers. And we do run educated PDs for teachers. But we predominantly work with young men and boys.
0: What's been the feedback from the teachers, even the differences that they've noticed in the cohorts that you've enriched?
1: Yeah, well, we just got back. We did a case study at a school, and over a year, we did a follow up at 3 months from the workshop, and then a year on, and their teachers are reporting back. You know, their grades are improving. They're coming to school more, and also the biggest thing is their help seeking behaviour has increased by like 20%. So they're asking for help. You know.
0: You mentioned about that idea of feeling isolated as a year nine student, as a 13 or 14 year old. That's something I think we can all relate to. So I think in a way, one thing that has changed for the better is that this idea of reaching out and saying that you're not okay. I think there's a lot more allowability around that, as there should be.
1: Yeah. And creating the space to talk about it, you know, it's a level up from asking, "Hey mate, you doing all right?" And you being like, "Yeah, actually, I'm not doing okay," but then actually like unpacking it with your mate. I mean, like, tell me more about that. It sounds really hard.
0: So if you've got, let's imagine there's quite a few people listening who've connected to schools, whether they're teachers or parents, thinking this sounds like something I'd love to engage with. How do people go about reaching out to Man Cave and hopefully organising a workshop?
1: Yeah, reach out to us at hello@themancave.life or head to our website or Instagram, which is @themancave_AUS.
0: We only got a few more minutes, but I just would love to know how things have changed from 2014 now to 2026. What's been the biggest change that you guys have experienced over that period?
1: It's how quick, I would say it's social media and how quickly they're connected to each other. So, you know, 10 years, 12, 13 years ago, it wasn't as big, but now, you know, you've got group chats and they communicate through video games and like, these are all really great things, but then the dark side to it is it's unregulated and it's like the Wild West out there. And so that's probably, you know, and you look at the sextortion stuff that's happening as well online, like this has become more and more of a problem, especially with AI coming through and all those sorts of things.
0: It's a great idea, and I'm grateful too to Celia Piccola, who opened my eyes to it when she had that as one of her designated charities at her recent comedy show. And I've been following what you guys have been doing, and I think you're doing a power of good. And I know it is such an important topic, and it's about a cultural change that we all need to own, young men and men in particular. Thanks so much for joining us, Callum. I really appreciate you shining a light on the Man Cave.
1: Thanks so much, David.
0: All the best, mate. It's Cheers. 6 minutes now to 10. David Astle with you. We'll find out what's happening with the weather. In fact, we can do that right now. But if you'd like to know more about the Man Cave, I recommend the website there. All you have to do is head to the Man Cave, if you just spell out that word, and then it'll take you to it, themancave.live, and you can actually get some videos and some insights about what the programs entail. And let's hope that that is getting a lot more traction across the schools, because it does mean that we can start to move the frame towards a more respectful setting when it comes to male and female relationships. Let's find out about the weather. And Emily McVeigh joins us now with the senior forecaster. G'day, Emily.
2: Good evening.
0: What's coming our way in the next 24 hours?
2: Yeah, so we've got a high pressure system which is moving over the state over the next few days, in fact. So that will bring generally settled conditions. So for tomorrow, we're expecting some areas of morning fog and frost. And we do have a frost warning in place for the northeast district, with temperatures down to around zero tomorrow morning. It'll be a partly cloudy mm-hmm. day in the south, with some isolated showers about the coastal fringe, but generally dry and sunny across the north, and a cool day. So the temperatures will be around the low to mid-teens across the state. Melbourne is looking like a cloudy day with a slight chance of a shower mainly in the morning, with a maximum temperature of 15.
0: Fantastic. Well, it sounds as though we are kind of in a more stable trend at the moment, Emily.
2: Indeed, yeah. We're not really seeing too much significant weather. It'll be a bit of a rinse and repeat over the next few days.
0: Less rinsing and more repeating, I reckon.
2: I agree.
0: Good on you, Emily. Thanks for the latest.
2: Thanks.
0: Cheers. That's Emily McVeigh there, senior forecaster. It's 4 minutes now to 10. Coming up on The Nightlife with Philip, he's looking at perfumes. He's looking at the AI regulations that have been talked about in Parliament. And then the idea of walking, and particularly walking in your older life. We've got some fantastic conversations coming up tomorrow night on digital, as always, because of footy. So if you'd like to head across to your ABC Listen app, to your Channel 25, to your... If you've got a digital radio, don't need to do a thing, because on tomorrow's show, the digital show, we'll actually be talking about that senior sport. That's Megan Holbeck, who's picked up the soccer ball. Well, you can't do that. Can't touch it with your hands. But she's playing soccer in her 40s, and why not? And the Rare Books of Melbourne. There's a big chat about that. We'll also be talking about sugar. Yeah, sugar was found in space. What next? Is that how they make Mars bars? I don't know. That's a dad joke. Thanks a lot to Tima Halloom. It's great to be back behind the microphones, behind the studio walls. We are very proud and thrilled to put together the evening show for you. I hope you have as much fun as we do putting the show together. Let's go out with a tune. And this one is a little bit of Hollywood, a little bit of stardust to finish before we head off to space tomorrow night. This is Shallow, Lady Gaga and Bradley Cooper. Thanks for your company tonight. Keep well, keep together. Catch you tomorrow on The Didge. See ya.

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1: I've got to share my story because it's brought me lots of laughter.
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0: ABC News, I'm Eliza Getzy. Renewed fighting has broken out in the Gulf region in the worst exchange of fire between the US and Iran since the two nations signed an interim deal in June. Middle East correspondent Matthew Doran has more.
1: This is in a very familiar pattern now of US strikes of an evening that kicked off just before 11 p.m. local time here in Jerusalem last night. That is then often followed by these Iranian attacks. We are in this cycle with no real sense of when this is going to end, how this could be resolved. All of the talk about the prospects for some sort of deal between the US and Iran, they are still talking. Those negotiations are limping along, but certainly it appears that we are in a very fractious position at the moment, as neither side is willing to back down in this dispute.
0: The International Monetary Fund warns depleted oil reserves have left economies vulnerable to soaring fuel prices as the US-Iran conflict resumes. Before the war began, global oil supplies were at about 2 million barrels a day above demand, which helped buffer the global economy amid the largest oil supply shock in more than five decades. But the IMF says those reserves are now depleted. Some experts say the latest closure of the Strait of Hormuz could take about 2 months to fully hit oil markets. The Prime Minister says Australian businesses and workers must embrace artificial intelligence or risk being left behind. It comes as the federal government unveils plans for national AI standards, including protections for Australian music, books, art and journalism used to train AI models. The government expects to introduce the legislation early next year. Mr. Anthony Albanese says AI is already here and cannot be ignored.
2: Well, AI is happening. It's having an impact immediately, I'm sure, in this studio. I'm encouraging workers to recognise that artificial intelligence is happening. Change is happening, and they have an interest in shaping that change because if not, then they don't get a say.
0: The Australian Recording Industry Association says the proposed new standards may come too late. ARIA CEO Annabelle Heard says AI companies have already trained on much of the world's music, arts and books.
3: These tools, they're being sued in something like over 130 cases for copyright infringement at the moment in the US. They basically had come straight to the Australian government and said, look, we don't really want to have to pay or license this content going forward. So could you please just create a little copyright carve out for us so that we don't have to license anything?
0: A major medical clinic operator is warning patients across Australia to watch for scams after personal and health records were stolen in a suspected cyber attack. Partnered Health says hackers accessed data from some of its GP and skin cancer clinics, including sensitive medical documents. The company says scam messages could use stolen health information to appear more convincing. It's working with the Australian Cybersecurity Centre, Police and Services Australia while the investigations continue. Overseas, older teenagers in Britain will have to switch the settings on social media apps to be able to use them after midnight under new safeguarding rules planned by the government. A month after it announced plans to introduce a sweeping ban on social media for young people under 16, the government says it also plans a default overnight curfew for young people aged 16 and 17. Affected users in the UK would be blocked from using the apps between midnight and 6 a.m. unless they change the default setting. Features designed to keep users scrolling would also be switched off by default. And the head of the University of Sydney has expressed regret over the handling of pro-Palestinian encampments in 2024. Georgia Lenton-Williams reports.
4: University of Sydney Vice Chancellor Mark Scott gave evidence at the Royal Commission on Anti-Semitism this afternoon about his handling of the encampments on the university's front lawn in 2024. Professor Scott admitted he didn't adequately protect the psychosocial safety of Jewish students and staff, reiterating an earlier apology, saying he's since learned how menacing and threatening many found the encampments. Professor Scott said his institution has since improved its complaints processes and anti-Semitism policies. The Zionist Federation of Australia has issued a statement accusing Professor Scott of a failure of leadership.
0: And briefly, Kenya's High Court has dismissed a petition seeking to legalise the use of cannabis by Rastafarians for religious purposes. And that's all the news for now. You're up to date with the latest from ABC News.
5: ABC Radio Weather Update. A cloudy day with a medium chance of showers, most likely in the morning, a low of 10 and a top of 15 for Thursday. Friday, the chance of morning fog and then a sunny afternoon with light winds with a low of 6 and a maximum of 16. And Saturday, a beautiful day with areas of morning frost about the nearby hills, but then a mostly sunny afternoon, low of 4, a top of 16.

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2: Yes, well, hello, and how are you? Philip Clark with you on ABC Radio. This is Nightlife, and we are right across the country on this Wednesday night, the 15th of July. Excellent to be with you, and anywhere in the country you are, you should be getting us loud and clear. First hour of the show is 6 past 10 Eastern Time. It's 6 past 8 in WA, 24 to 10 in South Australia and the Northern Territory. Through the Pacific, courtesy of Radio Australia, Nightlife is on every radio too. In Port Moresby, 6 past 10. Tuvalu, Fiji, Kiribati, it's 6 past midnight. Tonga and Samoa, 6 past 1. Honiara and Port Vila, 6 past 11. And right around the world, of course, on the World Wide Web, that's where we are. You should be getting us loud and clear. Couple of issues in Armidale, Swan Hill, a bit later on, but it's well after midnight, so I'll let you know about those a bit later on in terms of reception. 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It's a great way to listen. Fantastic way to get hold of our podcasts as well, by the way. You might want to catch up with that discussion last night with award-winning historian and biographer and speaker Ross McMullen, who Ross has written a lot of history books. We were talking to him about his book, The Light on the Hill, which is an expansive history of the Labor Party. I asked him about the Great Shearers' Strike of 1891, which was a landmark industrial dispute in Queensland, primarily triggered when pastoralists attempted to slash wages and introduce non-union labour. It prompted massive union camps, military intervention, and the imprisonment of strike leaders, ultimately fueling the formation of the Australian Labor Party.
3: The Queensland government and the police are in cahoots, and they're crushing the strike, and they've arrested 12 union leaders, put them in chains, dragged them around, and then had put them through these court cases, which were ludicrous. They found some obscure legislation that had been ended in England, but was still somehow available in Australia, and they utilised that. And the strike leaders, including Bill Hamilton, and all Hamilton had done was try and retain angry strikers and try and encourage them not to break the law. Mm-hmm. That's what he did.
2: Yeah, and there's more of it, of course, on the podcast. So check it out. That's there, along with Tech Talk with Peter Marks discussing the Telstra mobile outage, and Michael Adams, who looked into the cockpit for Nightlife into Australia's first airline hijacking as well. So lots of stuff on the pod there, on the podcast there. 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All right, less than 7 hours to go to the footy, the soccer, England v Argentina. Will England make it into the final? And if so, do they end up beating Spain? Well, one thing at a time, hey. England have to beat Argentina first. It's at 5 a.m. Eastern time on your telly. Watch SBS if you want the TV picture. All right, well, we can talk about that a bit later on if you like. Coming up tonight in the program, it's quite incredible, isn't it, how a single scent can instantly trigger a vivid memory. Some scents are very powerful for us, not just perfumes but other things as well. For some people, the smell of cut grass can trigger childhood memories or memories of a particularly interesting or passionate time in life. Other smells will bring all sorts of other memories. Just passing someone wearing a familiar perfume can transport you back in time as well. And fragrances and their design, of course, have been concocting and reviving and dealing with memories for many, many, many hundreds of years. Tonight we're going to take a deep dive into the evolution of modern perfumes, how they're made, how much the art of perfumery has evolved over the years, and the legends behind some of the most iconic perfumes of the 20th century. Now, your calls and welcome and comments are very welcome. 1-300-800-222 is the number. I have Michael Edwards, fragrance historian and taxonomist, back in the studio. You might recall we had him back in some years ago, and the response was overwhelming. So you might like to, if you want to ask him a question, 1-300-800-222 is my number. What else is happening in the second hour of the program? Mark Kenny will lead the Nightlife News Breakdown. We'll talk about the landmark speech by the Prime Minister on AI. We talked last week on the program, didn't we, about AI and whether or not we should need to put whether we need to regulate the thing, which a lot of people are very apprehensive about, and almost everyone seems to think we didn't ask for this anyway. The Prime Minister discussed some of these things today, and, there might be some movement. We'll talk about that. Ian Verinder is the ABC's chief business correspondent. We'll talk about the toll that never was in the Strait of Hormuz and what effect that's all having on global oil reserves. I know everyone's quite complacent in this country about fuel at the moment, aren't we? Why we wonder whether you should be. September is coming. We'll explain why that's significant a bit later on in the program too. Also in the second hour, I'll be talking with Dr. Cody Lindsay, co-author of a recent study into the reasons why, when we get older, we tend to move around more slowly. Why is that? It's not just a question of the fuel left in the tank, apparently. It's got a lot to do with your ankles and how you might use them to stay stable. So we'll have a chat about that. We'll play the Mighty Challenge, of course. And issues of the day. Well, there's plenty of things to talk about tonight, so you might have some of your own. I see a Melbourne council's decided to ban shared e-bikes, which is going somewhat against the tide, isn't it? So I wonder what you think about all of that too. We'll have a chat about all of those issues a bit later on. So love you to be part of the program. 1-300-800-222. 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
2: Yes, the power of smell is one of our most fundamental senses, isn't it? It can conjure up emotions. It can linger in the air. It can be used as a means of seduction. Maybe you associate a certain scent with someone you know. I certainly do. Having walked past someone at the shops and immediately recognised their perfume, maybe because it was the same one your mum or your grandma wore, or a long-lost love once wore, and back come flooding the memories. As the famous French fashion designer Gabrielle Chanel once said, perfume is the unseen, unforgettable, ultimate accessory. During the 1970s, the winds of change were palpable. Global society and politics were undergoing a lot of transformations, and the billion-dollar fragrance market was also experiencing its own revolution. It cemented perfume as the ultimate accessory, not just to be used occasionally, but as a daily staple. French perfume makers, which had reigned the fragrance industry for centuries, were being challenged by upstarts in the new worlds springing up in the United States. And what resulted was a flurry of creativity that ushered in a new era for fragrances. Tonight, I'm welcoming back to Nightlife the perfume guru, Michael Edwards, who's going to tell you all about the fascinating evolution of modern-day fragrances. Michael began working in the fragrance industry in the 1960s, and for the past 40 years, he's produced the annual Fragrances of the World Compendium, a Bible of perfume classification. He's also the author of Perfume Legends, which tells how some of France's most iconic fragrances were developed. Opium, Chanel No. 5, and so on. His latest book is called American Legends, which talks about the evolution of American fragrances. Now, Michael can answer, I bet, almost any question you ask about perfume. So give him a call, 1-300-800-222. I'd be very surprised if he can't. 1-300-800-222. He's getting embarrassed here. He's in the studio with me. Michael, good evening to you. Welcome back to Nightlife.
4: Good evening, Philip. It's good terrific. To be
2: you,
4: back
2: Can
4: with
2: I get you.
4: You
2: a bit closer to that microphone? And
4: good evening, Philip. And we'll it's good you... to be talking with you again.
2: Well, it's great to have you in as well. Well, when we think of modern perfumes, almost everyone automatically thinks, oh, well, perfume, that means French perfume. But that's not actually the case, isn't it? Well, France eventually did build a legacy, on their craftsmanship of raw materials and couture integration. But the foundation for modern commercial perfumes was laid down in England during the 16th and 17th century.
4: In fact, even before then, it was first laid down in Cologne, Germany, in 1709, when Jean-Marie Farina created the first eau de cologne. If you wonder why it didn't happen before, it was very simple. For thousands of years, perfume was oil perfumes. Mm. And because the reality is that you couldn't get clean-smelling alcohol to dissolve the perfume oils in. You could just couldn't eliminate the smell of old wine, for example.
2: Mm.
4: It wasn't until the end of the 1600s that the perfumers started to be able to refine alcohol to a point that it didn't have a smell. And that's logically why, in the 1700s, we got the first eau de colognes. I wish I could tell you they were the first perfumes. They weren't, in the sense that they were not designed to be perfumes. Men and women at that time were afraid of bathing. There was the feeling that water could open the pores of your skin and allow miasmas of diseases to go into you. Queen Elizabeth of England, for example, was regarded as eccentric for taking 2 to 3 baths a year.
2: Whether she needed them or not.
4: But, Philip, can you imagine the stench? Can you imagine how uncomfortable one felt? Imagine then if suddenly a product created that you could splash onto a cloth, wipe over your body. Imagine the feeling of refreshment. Suddenly you feel clean. And that was why Jean-Marie Farina made such a success.
2: Because we're talking about when we're talking about the origins of the perfume industry, we're talking about people who create fragrances, aren't we? As opposed to things that smelt nice, which people put on themselves.
4: Yes.
2: Which probably dates back to, well, whenever. I mean, the Egyptians would have had these. I mean,
4: Certainly oils. But remember, to try to get oils, you probably use the heavy oils, the musks, the amber notes, the idea of light, fresh citrus notes or floral notes. You couldn't do it with the oils. Nothing happened. You mentioned the English. In fact, it was in the 1700s that London became the centre of perfumery. Think, for example, of Floris, 1730, or Yardley, 1770, or Atkinson, 1799. But
2: does Yardley date back to the 18th century? Wow.
4: Well, oh, yes, as far as that. And I know that people think that the French invented perfume. It's not quite true. And people tend to think that real perfume is French perfume. But did you know that the first blockbuster perfume was not English, it was not German, it was not French, it was American. It was in 1872 that Colgate introduced a perfume called Cashmere Bouquet.
2: What?
4: I'm serious.
2: What? No.
4: Yep. And
2: Come
4: it was
2: on,
4: so
2: on.
4: Successful.
2: Now, I know there was no Chanel in the 19th century, but hang on. The French were short. What? You're saying the toothpaste company was
4: This was long before then. And believe it or not, it became so successful that it propelled Colgate into the perfume business. When the company turned 100 in 1906, their catalogue had no less than 625 different perfumes.
2: Colgate.
4: I bet you never knew that kind
2: of I did
4: one.
2: Not. But hang on. Let's stay with them for a second. So, when did they get out of perfume and get into toothpaste?
4: when you discovered that you wouldn't find feeling fresh, and they made more money.
2: You made more money out of
4: and
2: toothpaste.
4: Remember that there was competition. In the second half of the 1800s, there was a frenzied search by the chemists for all the ingredients. I mean, when you think of perfume oils, it's as though nature has created chemical storehouses. You try to pull apart the scent of jasmine and you'll discover over 800 compounds. Many of them have got a smell. Nature put them together to create that signature scent of jasmine. And so the chemists became fascinated with the synthetic possibility.
2: How do you construct these things?
4: That's right. Yeah. And that was the focus in France. And for the second half of the 19th century, Paris became the centre of fashion and perfumery again there. But there were four perfumers that changed the world. In 1874, Paul Parquet created a perfume, Fougère Royale. And it was the first fragrance that incorporated a synthetic note, coumarin, which had been extracted from tonka beans. Then came Aimé Guerlain, 1889, the Eiffel Tower year. Mm. He created Jicky, regarded as probably the first perfume that was an art. Before then, the perfumers were trying to imitate nature, the scent of violet, the scent of rose. Mm. Jicky was an abstract construction. And today we regard it as the start of modern perfumery.
2: Mm.
4: But then...
2: Yeah, go on.
4: No, carry on.
2: No, I was going to say, because there are certain base notes in perfume, aren't there? There are florals.
4: Those were created by François Coty, who followed Aimé Guerlain.
2: Okay, so I'm jumping ahead of you. So you continue. Yeah.
4: It was he, the genius, who created the first floral oriental, L'Origan, in 1908. It was he who created the first chypre or mossy woody note in 1917 with Chypre de Coty. And it was he who created the modern oriental with MRO in 2021. But what Coty pioneered, Jacques Guerlain perfected. His Le Bleu of 1912 developed what Coty had started in L'Origan. Guerlain's Mitsuku of 1919 was an evolution of Chypre de Coty.
2: Mm-hmm.
4: And his Chalimard of 1925 was the evolution of Emero there. Second World War changed. First World War changed things.
2: Mm-hmm.
4: In the 1920s, that was the decade of designers. Chanel. Jean Patou.
2: Mm.
4: In terms of perfume, we were talking number five at Arpège.
2: So was Chanel number five, because there were a number of numbers that Chanel produced, weren't
4: they? Yes,
2: at that stage.
4: Were.
2: But number five was their most famous. How do you describe that? That's a floral. Is it a floral perfume?
4: It's actually what we call an aldehydic fragrance. Soft floral is the way I would describe it.
2: Mm-hmm.
4: It's florals mixed with a synthetic note, aldehydes, which come from rose oil or citrus oil.
2: Mm.
4: They don't smell very nice, actually, but they have this amazing ability to enhance the scent of other oils.
2: Mm-hmm.
4: And they create such a sparkling effect that you have to soften it, usually with musks or powdery notes or iris. And that creates that soft powdery note that became the signature of number five.
2: Because it's such a distinctive smell, isn't it?
4: It is indeed.
2: Yeah.
4: Yes.
2: 1-300-800-222 is my number. Michael Edwards is with us. He's a fragrance historian. If you've got questions, lines are free. 1-300-800-222. Karen's with us. Karen, where are you? I'll dig you out of my perfume cupboard here. Hi, Karen.
5: Mm-hmm. Hi there. How are you?
2: I'm well, thank you.
5: Yeah, and thank you for taking my call. I just have a question about pheromones and, like, with scent and everything. I know it's probably not like perfume exactly, but it is, you know, like humans put off a smell.
2: Mm-hmm.
5: If I'm right or I'm wrong, please correct me.
2: Mm.
5: And the reason I say this, and it's nothing to do with perfume, it's like I think male and female scents are so different. And I can remember when my husband and I used to do a lot of fishing, I would always catch more fish than him. And I would say to him, it's to do with the pheromones, because I'd put the same bait on my hook that he would put on.
2: Yeah.
5: I would always catch more fish. Is there any truth in that? I just out of curiosity, and nothing to do with perfume, but it's a human scent.
2: Yeah, that's a point, Michael. To what extent? Because I've often heard that some people can wear some perfumes and others can't, because perfume interacts with a person's skin and therefore a person's natural fragrance themselves. Is that a thing? Is that
4: absolutely.
2: A thing?
4: Yes.
2: So the
4: who was it who once said that everybody's created equal until they wear perfume?
2: Okay, so some people, so if I put Chanel number five on some people, it'll smell different?
4: Certainly.
2: Isn't that interesting?
4: Yeah. It's because
2: of the oils
4: it reacts with the
2: natural oils in a person's skin.
4: Certainly.
2: Yeah. 1-300-800-222. Julie from Mount Garnet says, Phil, remember Cashmere Bouquet? Was that a Colgate soap, was it?
4: Was originally Colgate soap and perfume.
2: Cashmere Bouquet.
4: Cashmere Bouquet, the one we've just been talking about. First blockbuster.
2: I'm still interested in the Colgate story. So this is an American perfume, and it becomes the biggest selling perfume in the world?
4: Oh, at that time.
2: Yeah. Okay. And it was, well, how would you describe it as a perfume?
4: It was an ambery floral.
2: Right. Okay.
4: Very potent.
2: Yeah. So what caused its demise? Or is it just that Colgate decided to get out of the perfume business? Or?
4: I think, you know, after the Second World War, when the perfume and the designers came in, that was not part of Colgate's world. They probably persevered with the soap through into the 30s and the 40s. But by the time the 50s came, the market had changed. And Colgate as a company had changed. Remember, by that stage, they were about 130 years old. And the toiletry business had become a big one, and fragrance was minor at that stage. They didn't keep up.
2: The cultural shift of women returning to the workforce out of the Second World War in the 40s and 50s really changed things a lot, didn't it?
4: It totally.
2: Tell me about that.
4: Well, the 1970s produced two blockbusters. One was Charlie by Revlon. The other was Opium. One French, one American. Charlie was the most pivotal change at that time because it was the first perfume that spoke to women who were working. The reality is that until then, most women did not ever buy a perfume for themselves. They expected to be given
2: because it was given to them by men.
4: Absolutely. But Revson had realized that when women started to work in, moved from home, this was a whole different story. And he was the one who came up with the idea that said, don't wait to be given, buy it for yourself. And by the end of the 70s, women were accounting for more perfume buying for themselves. The men were accounted in giving it to them. The second one which transformed our industry was Opium of 1977.
2: I'm old enough to remember the launch of that.
4: Oh, it's incredible. But it was a perfect synergy of everything. It was the name, the story, the smell, pricing.
2: But was it a new scent?
4: It really wasn't. It was, in fact, a takeoff of Youth Dew by Estee Lauder.
2: Oh, okay.
4: But so beautifully handled. That it swept the world.
2: How would you describe it? It's not a floral perfume, is it?
4: Or it's a soft oriental. It's incensey oriental with flowers.
2: Okay. Why was it so? I mean, I often when I looked at it at the time, I thought it's a triumph of marketing, is it? But you're saying that it actually, as a scent, it had something very particular.
4: Absolutely. You know, marketing can only go so far. When you're talking about scent, if people don't like the smell, no matter how good the marketing, it's not going to work. That's one of the glories about perfume. But this was just the most perfect scent for its time with the impact. It was pure genius and accidental. Yes, it was the first perfect marketing example in perfume, the first great blockbuster. But the reality was it was an iconic perfume on its own.
2: Okay, Jill from Perth. Hi, Jill.
6: Hello, Phil.
2: Hello.
6: I was just going to ask, my husband is pretty much allergic to scents and fragrances, unless they're very expensive ones. And
2: that's good for you. Good for you, Jill.
6: Well, yeah, I don't wear them because I don't have a sense of smell, but he can actually, you know, for days feel quite ill if he's been in a social setting where there's, you know, a lot of women wearing different fragrances. He has a theory that years and years ago they didn't have the synthetic side of things in, you know, making them, and that they were made from actual flowers or petals or proper, you know, proper oil. And he wasn't allergic to that. So, you know, the dearer fragrances would have the proper, you know, stuff in them in the manufacture of them.
2: Okay.
6: So is that a thing?
2: That's an interesting question, isn't it, Michael? This idea, and a lot of people are very bound to this, aren't they? this idea of the a natural perfume being, you know, the essence of a flower or the essence of jasmine or the essence of the rose, etc. You think this is a misunderstanding of perfumes, do you?
4: I'm afraid it is. The reality is that most of us of the problems that cause allergies come from natural ingredients. The synthetic notes are mainly so tested to such extreme that it eliminates them. But going back to the basics, a great perfume is a blend of the finest natural oils and innovative synthetics. Think of the synthetics as being a skeleton and think of the body as being the natural oils. Put them together and you can get an iconic fragrance. I can quite understand that your husband is not nearly as indisposed to the more expensive perfumes. They tend to use finer oils and therefore there's likely to be less allergy in anywhere. He has one life. Enjoy it while he can.
6: I'll tell him that.
2: Tell him that, Jill. That's
6: right. I will. Thank you very much.
4: It's a pleasure.
2: Thanks for the call. 1-300-800-222. Sue sent us a picture saying you can still buy cashmere bouquet soap and talcum paper. Talcum paper? Talcum powder. Talcum powder. Now, where are we here? We had another... Meg says, for Michael, do you have any information on an oldie called Faulding's Lavender and Musk?
4: Absolutely not.
2: Okay.
4: I have a database of... some 80,000 fragrances in all, of which 62,000 are public. But no, I've never come across that one.
2: Okay.
4: Is it an Australian fragrance?
2: Apparently so, yes.
4: Sounds like a chemist.
2: But it sounds, because Faulding's was a chemist, was a chain of chemist shops. So what it could have been something that was a house product.
4: Lavender and musk, it sounds like... probably the 1960s. Remember Jovan Musk, when the world turned onto Musk in the 1960s? And at one point in America, no less than a quarter of all American perfumes were Musk. So I guess that probably came on.
2: What is Musk anyway? Is it actually scraped off the animals?
4: No. They used to do it, but you had to kill the animals to do that. No, that's not use. The musk itself, is it a mating signal? I've heard discussions. Some people agree, some people disagree. All we know is that with the musk deer, just near the anus, a gland develops which releases this musk scent there. It's always been regarded as very sexual. But nobody's ever documented that. But then the idea of synthetic musk came about among the hippies. In America, they discovered a synthetic musk oil, which really ponged. And they found that when they put it on themselves, it made them feel clean and they smelt clean. But at the same time, it meant that it disguised the smell of marijuana. And so that became the scent of the hippies of the 1950s and early 60s, and then exploded.
2: Oh, that's interesting.
4: Today we have synthetic variations, which are very delightful.
2: Kate from Canberra. Hello, Kate.
7: Hi. I've been in the mood of Crepe de Chine across a few lifetimes, and I wonder whether you had any advice about whether if I did recklessly purchase a bottle of unopened Crepe de Chine from back then, 1925, whether it might still have any pong.
4: Do I understand? Do you have a bottle of Crepe de Chine?
2: Do you have a bottle from the 1920s, Kate?
7: No, but they are advertised as unopened, and it was started in 25.
2: Okay. Do they last? Do they last, Michael? I suppose the question is, do they last?
4: Yes, they can last. I remember, for example, I once smelled at Guerlain a fragrance of Mitsuku, which was in a baccarat bottle, and that had been last produced some 30 years before we smelt it. The bottle had never been opened, and it was absolutely beautiful, but it had been stored in cool conditions. I mean, for those of you who have perfumes and you change them come the summer, for example. What do you do with the perfumes you wear in winter? My suggestion would be cap it, turn the bottle upside down, and store it in your vegetable crisper of the refrigerator.
2: Okay.
4: That way it'll keep the temperature. But perfume has to be stored properly, and you really do have to seal that bottle.
2: Mm.
4: If it's opened, the chances are it would have deteriorated.
2: Mm. So you should keep it in the fridge, you're saying?
4: In the vegetable crisper of the fridge.
2: Really?
4: Yes.
2: Because everyone, I think, or most women would probably keep, men would certainly keep their fragrances in the bathroom cabinet. You're saying that's not the best place for them?
4: What's the temperature in a bathroom? It goes that's up and down with the heat in the shower.
2: Steamy and exactly. Hot. Oh, okay, that's interesting. Yeah. Thanks, Kate. So, yes, the answer is probably, if you could find such a thing, it's still got some go in it.
7: Thank you.
2: Thanks, Kate, provided it was properly stored. There are two perfumes that are impossible to now buy, says my texter. One was Crepe de Chine, we just talked about it, and the other was Guerlain's Mitsuki.
4: No, Mitsuku is here.
2: Is it still here?
4: Absolutely.
2: Okay.
4: And despite all the problems with oak moss,
2: yeah.
4: The perfumers have been able to really create, remind us of the original scent from 1919. It's very good.
2: Mm, okay. 1-300-800-222, lines free. Rhonda from Katoomba. Hi, Rhonda.
8: Yes, good evening. I was just wondering, would it be possible to create an Indigenous Australian scent, but quite preferably with the First Nations citizens, our First Nations citizens, retaining their intellectual property.
2: Gum leaf, special gum leaf perfume?
8: Yeah, gum leaf or bush tucker.
2: Hang on. Oh, there must be some brown baronia perfume out there, yeah. Rhonda, surely.
8: There would be. Yeah. But I haven't seen any.
2: And Michael?
8: I'm just wondering why it hasn't taken off.
2: Michael?
4: Absolutely no reason why that could not be created.
2: It's just an oil, so it could be. Well, I mean the fragrance of brown baronia is, as you would be aware, like magnificent. But you're saying that in the creation of perfumes, that fragrances like that go into a floral suite, which then get mixed with other things. Is that what you're saying?
4: No, I'm not saying. It depends what the inspiration is.
2: Okay.
4: If I were creating, for example, a fragrance such as that, if I were briefing it, I would say, well, first of all, let's understand what natural materials, what natural oils can we get from indigenous plants and flowers? Once you've got that, then you've got the palette, then you can start creating. You don't necessarily have to add their flowers, for example. Indigenous Australian flowers can be used. Baronia would be one of them. No reason can't be created.
2: Someone said it's a bottle of Faulding's, a photograph of a bottle of Faulding's lavender water and musk.
4: Yes.
2: But it's actually, now that I look at the bottle, it's actually lavender water.
4: Okay.
2: So tell us about that. I mean, lavender, because lavender was a hugely, was a valuable crop for a long time, and it was grown widely in Europe in particular, I think, until other markets emerged.
4: It still is.
2: And still is, yeah.
4: And, I mean, you get the English lavender, and the best example of that is Yardley's lavender, still superb.
2: Right.
4: You then get the French lavender. Tasmania is renowned for the lavender that it produces. Lavender is still a very important crop.
2: Okay. Phil, please ask what's happened to tweed, which is now unavailable, says Fiona in Freshwater Creek. What was tweed?
4: Tweed was a masterpiece that was created after the Second World War. But its formula was very complex, and it used oils that they can no longer find. They're price affordable, and people weren't willing to pay for the new oils.
2: When you say you can no longer find, really, tell me about that. I mean, what would they be?
4: Well, for example, oak moss. Oak moss was used in perfumes like Mitsuku. It's a very heavy kind of oil.
2: Where's it obtained from?
4: From Cyprus was one of the original parts of the world.
2: Right.
4: It comes from oak trees. Little moss that grows on them there.
2: Oh, it comes from a moss that grows on an oak tree.
4: But the problem is that many people are allergic to it, which is why it's no longer permitted to be used in

0: 1-300-800-222. Jack in Sydney says, Faulding's an amazing company. I think it's from South Australia. They manufacture the best supplements and vitamins, and their quality runs rings around supplements that are way more popular and way more expensive. Yeah, no, that's right. They're a chemist chain, Faulding's, I'm sure. Elizabeth is on the line from Melbourne. G'day, Elizabeth.
1: Hello there. Hello, this has been lovely listening to this. I've just been out and got my two bottles of perfume here.
0: Yeah.
1: But one's only a little wee one. I think I started wearing opium when it came out. I'm 87 now.
0: Oh, yeah.
1: And I can't afford it now. It's so expensive. But I found a very similar one, and it's Obsession for Men.
0: Oh,
2: you're absolutely right.
1: How many people comment on it, how nice it is.
2: You're absolutely right. Obsession for Men is a masculine interpretation of the original opium. And for you, it'll work better, in fact. I think the original opium would be a little too heavy for you now. But the obsession has got a lightness to it, which probably appeals.
1: I love it. Thank you for that. I'm glad I rang.
2: Pleasure.
0: Thanks, Elizabeth. Bye-bye. So should you find, Michael, should you find a perfume that suits or people that suits yourself or suits other people who smell it when you're wearing it and stick with it? Is that the best way to proceed?
2: My personal feeling is yes. As you get older, the perfumes that you love become your memories. Keep wearing them. That's why when I'm asked what perfume would I recommend to an older woman, I'd say find out what perfume she loves to wear and give her then the body products, the bath oil, the dusting powder, the hand lotion or body lotion, because those are the products that she'd never buy for herself.
0: Mm. The perfume itself, as we know, the oil, the essence of it is always more expensive than
2: Concentration.
0: And that's to do with the concentration?
2: Essentially, yeah. You've got the strengths of the eau de cologne, then the eau de parfum, eau de cologne, eau de toilette, eau de parfum, esprit de parfum, and then the parfum, in that order.
0: Okay. All right. Deb from Hobart. Hi, Deb.
3: Hi, this is just a delicious conversation. And I would like believe it or not, my 12-year-old grandson is absolutely smitten with the concept of fragrance, and we go in and out of department stores sniffing everything, and he is absolutely convinced that oud is the basis of all fragrance. He's not with me at the moment, obviously, but I'd love to pass all this information on to him.
0: Mm.
3: And is there a perfume or a fragrance that you would recommend for a teenager?
2: Well, what you have is part of the new phenomena. We've discovered that since COVID, boys have fallen in love with perfume.
3: Yeah.
2: They now come into department stores, perfumeries, they try, they're willing to buy. Somehow they manage to convince their fathers to spend 200, 300, 400, even 500 euros. If you wanted to know the perfumes, I'd ask him, first of all, Creed, Aventus, A-V-E-N-T-U-S. Has he ever smelt that or bought it? I say it because it was the fragrance that totally transformed Creed, the little old English perfume company. And finally, 3 years ago, Creed as a brand was sold to another company for, believe it or not, $3.75 billion.
3: Nice.
2: Gives you an idea of the impact. Another one would be Dior's Sauvage. So it's the French version of that. It came out about 10 years ago. It's today the world's largest selling fragrance, both men and women, a remarkable scent, and Dior's first real success. They have tried so hard for 50 years to create a successful fragrance. The first one that they achieved was J'adore of 1999, and then came Sauvage. So I'd recommend Sauvage.
0: This is Eau Sauvage or Eau Sauvage?
2: No. Eau Sauvage was 1966, the original Dior.
0: Okay.
2: But they took the name and they just called it Sauvage, and they had Johnny Depp advertising it.
0: Oh.
2: That was the one that promoted.
0: That might be a reason not to buy it.

0: And then if you've got a lot of money and you want to make sure that all these Christmases come together, can I recommend that you go to Maison François Kurgian and smell Baccarat Rouge 540?
1: Okay. This is going to be a very expensive journey.
2: Have you got this down, Deb? Because
1: I'll be able to play it back to him.
2: Yeah.
0: Good for you.
2: We'll have this conversation up as a podcast a little later. Anyway, get ready for a big hit on the plastic at the department store, Deb.
0: Would you also suggest that he goes to a site called Wiki Parfum, WikiParfum.com. It's totally impartial. It doesn't sell any products, but we provide all the content for that, and he'll be able to see other fragrances that I think will interest him.
2: Okay. Men have always worn perfumes, haven't they, Michael, or not? Or did it become a thing after the war?
0: Look, during late 1700s...
2: I don't imagine Winston Churchill wore perfume, did he? No, he
0: probably not.
2: No.
0: Look, during the 1700s and the early 1800s, yes, fragrance was something for men. In fact, more men than women wore it.
2: Yeah.
0: But from then on, to wear fragrance was really not masculine, because the British never thought that a man should wear perfume. And it wasn't until the 1960s... that suddenly a brand came out, Brut by Fabergé.
2: Ah, of course.
0: But, yes. Philip, they came out with a line that transformed the whole world. Remember before then, to wear perfume was effeminate, sissy. Yeah. And Brut came out with a line that said, if you have any doubts about yourself, wear something else. Suddenly perfume for men became a statement of confidence, and the whole market changed.
2: Yes. I'm trying to think of old ones. The fragrance is Old Spice, for example.
0: Ah, 1934.
2: Now, that's been around forever. Is it still around?
0: It's still around, and it's still as good.
2: Okay. What's the background story of the perfume 4711, says my texter Tracy. I remember my grandmother had this perfume in the 1970s.
0: Well, I mentioned to you at the start that in 1709, Jean-Marie Farina was launched as the first eau de cologne. Back then, as now, copyright laws were pretty flexible, and it was such an impact at that time that everybody that could tried to create an eau de cologne of their own. And most of them used the name Farina. I once spent a couple of weeks with Jean-Marie Farina in their archives. They're the world's oldest perfume archives, dating back to the 1500s. And there were literally almost 1,000 copies using the name Farina. One of them was the original 4711. It came out in 1792, and they called themselves Farina because, let's face it, you're trying to capitalize on a name that had become famous. Well, the Farina family became so upset that they sued them, and after some 60 years, they won, Mullins, the company that made 4711, was forced to change the name to 4711. It was the best thing that ever happened, and they became the world's leading eau de cologne. But that's the history of 4711.
2: Interesting. Pam from Alexandra, I think, and Susanna from Whittlesea have pretty much got the same question too. It's a question about Chanel. Yes.
3: Mourning the disappearance of Chanel 19. Has it gone forever? Because it's my total memory perfume and I cannot buy it anymore.
2: What's happened?
0: No, not at all. No. It's still a major perfume.
3: It's very hard to buy.
0: Well, let me suggest you go onto Sephora online, see if you've got that. Look at the Chanel site. It would be one of those.
2: They're still selling it.
3: That would be wonderful. That's good news. Yeah. Thank you. That's my memory perfume.
0: Yeah. Certainly.
2: No worries, Pam. It's still around. Yes. Grab it. I think, Susanna, you wanted to ask a similar question, did you?
4: Well, the thing about number 19 is you cannot get the pure perfume. You can get the eau de toilette. You can get all that stuff, but you can't get the pure perfume.
0: Well, the reason for that is that... Henri Robert, who created it, never believed that that particular blend of notes was suited to a parfum strength.
2: Okay, so we never made it.
0: No.
2: There never was. So they never.
4: No, they made it. I have had it. I have had it.
0: But it doesn't
4: work.
0: I'm
4: one of those old ladies that wants my original perfume. And I have had it for a good deal of my life.
0: Mm-hmm.
4: But I would say in the last 10 years, it has disappeared. And the thing is that I find that the Eau de Toilette and the other less concentrated versions of it just disappear on me.
0: I know.
4: They don't last.
0: I sympathize with you, but I think that parfum strength of the number 19 has always been such a minor seller. And I know that I was once told by Henri Robert's nephew, Guy Robert, who was my perfume mentor, the reason was he believed that number 19 was a sparkling light fragrance because it was a green note there.
2: Mm.
0: That's all I know at the moment. But yes, I understand that it's probably been discontinued.
2: Mm, okay. Thank you, Susanna. Andy says, my wife loved Red Door.
0: Yes.
2: Yeah, we're talking about, well, Michael's new book. My guest is Michael Edwards. He's a perfume expert, historian, and taxonomist. His new book called American Legends is all about American perfumes, of which Red Door is one.
0: Yes.
2: It? Yeah.
0: Absolutely.
2: Yeah.
0: It's a major fragrance.
2: Yeah. Jan from the Central Coast. Hello.
5: Hi, how are you?
2: Good.
5: I'm just ringing up about a bit of history. My uncle, great-uncle, actually put the first generic soap and toothpaste into Coles.
2: Oh, okay.
5: And later on he went on to have the 3-3 pickles, which the brand is still around.
2: Okay. Oh, good. Yeah. Well, thank you, Jan. That is a nice piece of history.
0: That's interesting.
2: It's not.
0: Thank you, Thomas.
2: Thank you, Jan. Probably not in our perfume area, but there you go. Nerida from Maria. Hello, Nerida.
6: Good evening. I'm trying to find out about Balenciaga perfume. Paris, I can't find it. I did, luckily enough, to have it about 10 years ago, but it was very weak, not like it used to be. So is it still around? Is the company still working?
0: Balenciaga is. What was the perfume? I didn't catch the name.
6: Paris.
0: Paris.
6: Yes.
0: Okay, I would question that, I'm afraid, because Paris, by agreement, had never been used as a perfume name. The original, the only man who'd used it was Francois Coty originally. But since then, nobody used it until 1990 when Yves Saint Laurent created a fragrance called Paris. And I have a feeling that that's the fragrance you're thinking of. Paris by Yves Saint Laurent. It's a marvellous rose scent.
6: Oh, this is a bit more spicy, I would have thought, than rose, but I loved it, and it's sort of, you know, you have a perfume and it's just perfect for your body.
0: Then
6: you
0: I know, think like that would be Paris by Saint Laurent.
6: All right, then.
0: Do smell it. Go into a store with Saint Laurent department store and smell it and see if it brings back memories to you.
2: Okay.
6: Thank you.
0: It's a pleasure.
2: Thanks, Nerida. Thanks, Nerida. 1-300-800-222. Robin says, is White Diamond still around?
0: Absolutely.
2: Yes, it is.
0: That was the fragrance that cemented Elizabeth Taylor's legacy.
2: Yes, yes.
0: You know, she made more money from her perfumes than she made from all the movies put together.
2: These days when, you know, how every film star has a perfume, every celebrity seems to have a perfume, are they expensive to produce?
0: Well, yes, because the cost of the oil is the least expensive thing. You have to spread the awareness.
2: Yeah. And the marketing and
0: exactly. And
2: distribution of the thing.
0: Exactly.
2: Yeah.
0: So perhaps we ought to have a Philip one.
2: I wonder what it would be.
0: Ah.
2: I wonder what the notes would be. Harry in Melbourne. Hello, Harry.
7: Yeah, hi. How you?
2: Not bad.
7: Yeah, that's good. I just wanted to ask your guest about oud and why it's so hard to get like an original oud and why it's so expensive.
0: Well, I also asked the same question because I've seen ouds ranging from cheapy to the more expensive price I could never even imagine.
2: Hmm.
0: The first thing is it takes time for the trees to mature. It takes time, I understand, for the oud to come out and mature. It's not an easy thing to grow, not an easy thing to develop. I believe, like some ingredients, the sheer scarcity puts the price up, and that is the reason why good oud is so expensive. Is some of it fake? Without a doubt.
2: Hmm.
0: But the real oud, and I've only smelt it, I think, three times, real great stuff, is quite extraordinary.
2: Hmm. Have you smelt it, Harry?
7: I have, but not the real one. It must be the fake one because it's very, very strong smell.
2: Yeah.
7: And if you put a drop of it on your hand, the ones that I've had, it's very expensive. It lasts for days.
0: But yeah, that's
7: like watered down. Apparently, there's even stronger ones.
2: Mm. Okay. Mm. Yeah, interesting. Thanks, Harry. Is there a substitute for eau de patou? Says my texter.
0: Oh, please, eau de patou. I would say try Chanel 19 would be one example of the freshness.
2: Mm-hmm.
0: Cristal by Chanel,
2: mm-hmm.
0: another one to look at.
2: Okay. Tell us about Calvin Klein because look at the time, it's disappeared on us. Tell us briefly about Calvin Klein because they exploded the perfume market too, didn't they?
0: Absolutely.
2: Yeah.
0: First great success was, of course, Obsession.
2: Yeah.
0: It was also the start of the money trade. I mean, they backed Obsession with over $20 million at the time just for the launch.
2: Mm.
0: And then Poison from Dior came along and spent $40 million, and suddenly the whole market went up. Obsession was their first one, and it was remarkably successful, both for the sexual way it looked,
2: yeah.
0: the advertising and stuff. Then came Escape, which wasn't as successful. It was a green fragrance. But then came Eternity. And that really was fantastically successful. In the meanwhile, they'd come out with Obsession for Men, Eternity for Men, and then transformed the market in 1994 with CK1, the first shared fragrance.
2: Mm. For men and women.
0: Yes.
2: Yeah. 1-300-800-222. We have to wind up, unfortunately, Michael, but what's been the most... Is there a most successful perfume ever, do you think?
0: What would nominate Chanel number 5?
2: Probably number 5, is it?
0: Number 5 would have to be.
2: Or Opium, is it?
0: Opium, not really, because they've changed Opium, and so it's not the original fragrance there.
2: Mm. Is Margriff by Carven still available?
0: Yes, it is.
2: It is?
0: Yes.
2: Is Arpège still available?
0: Yes, it is, but the formula's changed.
2: Ah, okay. Frida says, my memory scent is Lagerfeld by Elizabeth Arden. My husband wore it.
0: Yes. Still very good. Still original formula.
2: And is there a substitute for the discontinued Coriandre by Jean Couturier?
0: Coriandre by Jean
2: Couturier.
0: Mm. It's got such a dry note that... Try Cabochard.
2: Okay.
0: That's more leathery.
2: Okay.
0: But it has that signature note to it.
2: Mm. All right, Michael, we're going to have to go.
0: It's been
2: an absolute pleasure too, and it's a completely fascinating topic, and you have an encyclopedic knowledge of it as well. It's been a pleasure to have you in the studio again. Thank you.
0: Thank you again.
2: Michael Edwards has been my guest. All right, we've got news coming up.
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12: ABC News with David Rollins. The Gulf states of Kuwait and Bahrain have intercepted fresh Iranian attacks as
11: Terrain and Washington fight for control of the Strait of Hormuz, the BBC's Lise Doucette reports.
13: A whole new lexicon has developed with this war. A ceasefire became lesser fire. A memorandum of understanding became a memorandum of misunderstanding signed last month, which has a paragraph which has allowed Iran and the United States to read whatever they want into it concerning the future management of the Strait of Hormuz. The best solution will lie in regional management of that strait, but what they need most of all, both sides, is an off-ramp.
11: A woman who was arrested over alleged links to the Islamic State terror group upon returning to Sydney from a Syrian refugee camp has been refused bail for a second time. Court reporter Jamie McKinnell has more.
14: Janai Safar was one of three women arrested in June after returning to Australia and faces two charges, including being a member of a terrorist organisation and entering a declared conflict zone. During her second bail application, her lawyer, Michael Ainsworth, said she and her son were kept in appalling conditions in the camp and she needs treatment for considerable psychological damage. The Commonwealth prosecutor said there was evidence she was allegedly married to not one but two IS fighters and alleged she'd previously sent messages consistent with its ideology. The judge denied bail, saying the threshold of exceptional circumstances had not been met.
11: The federal government is moving to introduce mandatory standards for artificial intelligence, but the Australian Recording Industry Association says it may already be too late. Prime Minister Anthony Albanese says individuals must retain control over their work, adding that AI companies should not be able to use Australian content without permission. The government is aiming to legislate the regulations early next year. ARIA CEO Annabelle Heard says AI companies have already trained on much of the world's music, arts and books.
15: These tools, they're being sued in something like over 130 cases for copyright infringement at the moment in the US. They basically had come straight to the Australian government and said, look, we don't really want to have to pay or license this content going forward, so could you please just create a little copyright carve-out for us so that we don't have to license anything?
11: A Queensland magistrate has granted conditional bail to a teenage boy who was charged over a Brisbane school shooting. Joshua McIntosh reports.
16: The alleged attack happened at the campus in Brisbane South shortly before midday yesterday. A 17-year-old boy was stabbed multiple times with a small knife and a 16-year-old fellow student was later arrested. Police prosecutor Shane Stevenson told the Richlands Children's Court initial inquiries indicate the clash was prompted by a disparaging video posted online. Magistrate Mark Howden granted bail with strict conditions, noting the charges were extremely serious. The case was adjourned until September.
11: A heavily pregnant school worker from the New South Wales West has been refused bail after being charged with child abuse offences. Catherine James has the details.
17: Lucy McKenzie was arrested at home in Gulgandra yesterday after detectives with the Sex Crime Squad received a cyber tip about child abuse material on the weekend. The 35-year-old was charged with four counts of using a carriage service make child abuse available. In denying bail today, Judge Fiona McCarran acknowledged Ms. McKenzie will give birth in a matter of weeks and is likely to face a lengthy remand period, but she said the disturbing nature of the alleged material caused her considerable concern. The Department of Education told the ABC Ms. McKenzie has been terminated from her administrative job at a school.
11: The AFL Commission has removed former St Kilda star Nicky Winmar from the Australian Football Hall of Fame after he was found guilty of assaulting a woman in northern Victoria last year. Erin Masika-Vetera has more.
18: Bestowed one of the game's highest honours in 2022, Nicky Winmar's fall from grace has continued today, with the AFL Commission moving to strip him of his Hall of Fame status. St Kilda has only suspended Winmar's inclusion in the club's own Hall of Fame, pending the formal conclusion of the full legal process, including any appeals. The 60-year-old played 251 games and is best known for taking a stand against racist abuse from the crowd during a match against Collingwood in 1993, where he defiantly raised his jumper and pointed at his skin. The moment was immortalised in a bronze statue in 2019 and has since been removed.
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20: A cloudy day with a medium chance of showers, most likely in the morning, a low of 10 and a top of 15 for Thursday. Friday, the chance of morning fog and then a sunny afternoon with light winds with a low of 6 and a maximum of 16. And Saturday, a beautiful day with areas of morning frost about the nearby hills, but then a mostly sunny afternoon, low of 4, a top of 16.

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2: Yes, well, hello, and how are you? Philip Clark with you on ABC Radio. This is Nightlife. We are right across the country. It's 6 past 11 Eastern Time. It's 6 past 9 in WA. It's 24 to 11 in South Australia and the Northern Territory. In Port Moresby, it's 6 minutes past 11. Good to be with you. 1-300-800-222 is the number. You should be getting us loud and clear everywhere as we head into the early morning and 5 a.m., of course, when the England v Argentina semi-final of the World Cup will be on. Will England make it through and play off against Spain for the World Cup? Well, we shall know a couple of hours after 5 a.m. this morning, I imagine. Armidale, by the way, will be off air from midnight to 5 a.m. Eastern. Okay, that's your FM and the TV channel 25 as well. And Swan Hill in the Murray Valley region might lose reception for only 1 hour between 4 a.m. and 5 a.m. Your FM signal. But look, there's lots of ways to listen, as you know. 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Other parts of the country, of course, you can get us on broadcast. 1-300-800-222 is the number. Thank you for everyone who's delighted in that last hour. It's interesting, isn't it? Deb in Hobart says, thank you for sourcing such a wonderful talk with a perfumier. It was fabulous. I know. Look, it's like all things, isn't it? You talk to someone who's really deeply knowledgeable and interesting about their subject, and it's usually good listening. Sharon says, thank you for love listening to the delightfully erudite Michael Edwards. Well, I'm glad you enjoyed it. We'll put it up as a podcast and it will be available there a bit later on after the end of the program tonight, all right? 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All righty, coming up in this hour, the Nightlife News Breakdown, Mark Kenny's going to lead that. We'll talk to Ian. I'll talk to Ian Verinder, Chief Business Correspondent, about the toll on the straight that never was. And Cody Lindsay's got some advice about walking when you're older. So let's kick it all off with the Nightlife News Breakdown.
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2: Well, time for Nightlife News Breakdown. In a landmark speech in Sydney today, the Prime Minister, Anthony Albanese, laid out the government's national framework to manage artificial intelligence. It's timely if you think about the growing concerns and genuine fears brewing across the country about the economic, social and environmental impacts of this technology, which many people feel is unwanted and uninvited and going to mow our jobs and life away. The Prime Minister said the government will seek to harness the benefits of AI without losing control of it. This is some of what he said earlier today.
3: It is not our goal to try and legislate for every possible eventuality or risk. That only creates the risk of Australia missing out on investment altogether. This is about having the flexibility to keep pace with change and get out in front of it, so Australia can draw on and learn from what other countries are doing and deal with issues in real time without the bureaucracy having to contemplate every modification. This is about building Australians' confidence and trust in AI and our nation's capacity to manage it, ensuring that our national interests and our national security are protected, and providing the certainty for growth, for jobs and for investment.
2: Yeah, well, you might recall last week we discussed these issues and whether the government ought to be getting in to regulate these things in a program here on Nightlife, which is still up there as a podcast if you would like to have a look at it. Our guests last week said yes, there ought to be regulation. Well, is this enough? To join us to discuss today's events, this is Mark Kenny joining us tonight, Canberra Times political analyst, also professor at ANU's Australian Studies Institute. He also hosts the Democracy Sausage podcast. Mark, good evening to you and welcome back to Nightlife.
4: Thank you, Philip. Good to be here.
2: Well, it was quite a wide-ranging speech, wasn't it? And he invoked the Pope's statement on AI. And his first job at the Commonwealth Bank, encouraging people to use the ATM, covering quite a lot of territory. What did you make of it?
4: Well, look, I think it's good that he's weighed into the space, and I do think we need to acknowledge that the government does appear to have kind of at least got onto an active footing in this regard, talking about legislating these national standards, which would be mandatory, which is something of a shift from the previous position, which was a bit more passive. So that's the sort of plus of it, you know, quantifying the problem, reassuring the public, acknowledging that there are risks, quoting or at least citing Pope Leo, whose encyclical a little while ago in May was really quite astonishing, a 42,000-word analysis in which he really kind of outlined the potential risks. So Albanese, these days, I think, back being an active Catholic, happy to cite that. But on the downside, I guess you'd say there are a lot of fine sentiments, a lot of kind of acceptable propositions, but open-ended. And it seems to be that I'd say two things. One is they're conflating, or he's conflating often, as and some of the coverage is, data centres with AI. Now, data centres, I think you'd say, are part of the infrastructure of AI, but AI itself, you know, the proposition of being able to, you know, create this artificial intelligence source which is going to replace so many jobs, that's coming whether we have data centres onshore or not. And there are sort of specific issues around data centres, of course, and the government's talking about it. I think we've got something like 160 of them already, and the plan is for, as someone put it today, for us to get heaps more. You know, it's going to be an ongoing problem, and there are issues associated with data centres, but, of course, there are issues associated with AI, there are issues associated with copyright, particularly for creatives and these sorts of areas, writers and the like, journalists included, songwriters and all kinds of artists. And so the government's given a pretty ironclad protection of them, but what's unclear is just about everything else in terms of the actual extent. And so we get this talk of, you know, the kind of architecture of standards that can be, I guess, amended, changed, tooled up to address certain specifics as and when required. If that's the way it's going to go, then perhaps that is a wise approach, but it doesn't feel very specific at the moment.
2: Mm. Yeah, and one of the things we discussed last week on the program here on Nightlife about AI and regulation, of course, is you know, it's all very well to be standing around discussing the finer points of AI. Meanwhile, the juggernaut has rolled past and over everybody. And this is the question here. Has the government found the right balance between encouraging innovation and community benefits? I mean, a lot of people, including our experts last week, thought AI will do what AI will do. And, you know, is this kind of talk from the government likely to change anything?
4: Well, I think it shows that the government's aware of the weight of this, you know, that we're talking about a change that is potentially as disruptive and revolutionary as any of the big moments that we've seen in history before, you know, the Industrial Revolution and the advent of computing itself and you know, big medical developments that have allowed us to live longer and survive certain things. And, you know, there's a whole range of, I suppose, those punctuation points. And we're actually sitting here in real time kind of watching one happen to us at the moment. And it shows that the government's aware of that. And you're right, there is a sense around all of this that AI is happening. And that is really what Albanese has responded to some of the questions. That's the kind of answer he's relied on when you know, he's been asked about it. So, well, it's happening. It's not going to go away and not going to sort of not be there if the government either does or doesn't do something about it. The question is, how do we survive and
2: how do we do something about it?
4: Yeah. I think he said something like, how do we shape the way it affects us rather than have it shape us, and, you know, rather than get shaped by it.

0: and exploited by it. So all of that, I think, is the reasonable sentiments, but there's a lot of detail. For example, there are big issues associated with what it means for work, what it means in particular industries, how easily a whole lot of jobs can be replaced. Now, this might be one of its great attractions if you happen to own a large corporation and your wages bill is considerable and you can suddenly slash it by a significant amount. And there are plenty of industries we can think of, including journalism, for example, that where that can easily be imagined. The question is, how does the labour movement respond to that? Now, the ACTU is talking about pushing back on this, mandating, having laws that would mandate the requirement to consult with workers and unions.
1: But that's already the law, isn't it, Mark? The law already requires companies to consult with workers over the introduction of new technologies. I'm not sure why that's different.
0: Well, it's because it's going to be happening at such significant scale, and it could happen across whole industries, so not just a given company. Mm. I mean, essentially, you could just do away with a whole lot of lawyers. You could do away with a whole lot of information workers in the information economy. And this is going to happen at such a scale and potentially at such a speed that that existing laws aren't going to really protect people. So the Liberals were getting quite animated today about the suggestion that that unions would be able to give a sort of a yay or nay on whether AI was allowed to replace certain number of employees or whatever it is. And you know, that sort of suggesting that basically amounts to the unions having the prerogative over the management of a business and therefore the return to investors.
1: Yes. I think this was something of a red herring, wasn't it? Because they weren't actually saying that. They were simply saying we want the right to be consulted, which is the current law. And if this right is being watered down in this current environment, then we'd like to see that strengthened.
0: Yeah, well,
1: they weren't asking for a right of veto, and what does that mean? How can the unions veto new technology? I mean,
0: precisely. I mean, it's proved difficult in the past, and I imagine it would prove difficult in
1: again.
0: The future. So it would require some pretty significant legal. Instrument in order to slow all that process down. And the question is, should a Labor government, faced with this novel revolution happening at such pace sort of right across the economy, should it have novel law that protects workers? Because it has significant implications for, society, for the economy, for social harmony, for, shared belief in our political system and our economy. You know, it is potentially very disruptive. And so the way it is introduced or allowed to be introduced obviously is a big challenge for all sections of the community.
1: Yeah, indeed. The opposition and the Greens were critical of the Prime Minister's speech. This is Angus Taylor today.
2: It seems to me there is a great opportunity for this country with AI. There are threats. But there are also opportunities to create jobs, to drive rising incomes, to secure our country. But it seems that the only jobs the government is going to create with AI in this country is in the Prime Minister's office.
1: Yeah, okay.
0: nice line.
1: Green Senator David Shoebridge says the speech, quote, to use his words, missed the moment. This is a bit of what he said.
3: What the Prime Minister has offered today is a single door in his office, no additional statutory powers, no additional resources, but a door that the big tech industry can knock on to get what they want. That is not going to deliver the protections Australians have been asking for.
1: Yeah, well, okay, fair point. But, I mean, the whole point of the office is designed to suggest regulation to the government, isn't it?
0: Well, it could be at least. I think that's the thing you could say about it. I mean, the government doesn't appear to be going for a sort of a heavy-handed approach here, and neither does it appear to be going for the approach that's been adopted in some other countries. I think in the UK and Canada, for example, where there's a more active approach in building a sovereign compute capacity, something that Andrew Hastie, interestingly enough, is advocating as well on the Liberal side. Doesn't seem to have percolated up to Angus's office. But there is this sort of move in those other countries to

0: to look at this as a question of sovereign kind of risk or sovereign threat to a particular country, and we don't appear to be going for that approach. So it's a bit hard to tell whether there is at this stage an appetite for significant regulation. I mean, there are pretty significant regulatory measures being talked about in relation to data centers per se, but there's a real possibility that Australia remains entirely dependent on the US for the kind of sovereign compute part of it. That is, as Hastie says, you know, we at the moment rely on that sovereign compute power coming through undersea cables from the US. It seems like Canada and the UK are investing state money, sort of government invested money, in building that capability for themselves. So there's a range of different ways that this can be done, both in terms of investment and regulation. And we don't really have a lot of details around this at the moment. But so far, I think the sense you get from Canberra is that the touch still remains fairly light.
1: Yeah. Yep. All right. Mark Kenny's with us from the ANU, leading the Night Life News Breakdown tonight. We've been talking about the AI announcement today by the Prime Minister, the new AI office in the Prime Minister's department. I think, Mark, that observation is probably correct, that the government is sort of going in, maybe not so much light touch as before, but certainly not exactly with a heavy-handed approach to regulation. We'll see. In other news, the Liberal parties today released a discussion paper outlining plans for reforming the party. Well, there are issues to discuss, you might think. The paper flags all sorts of issues, their shrinking membership being one. It's mainly people over 60 and mainly men. The paper also raises the issue of gender quotas. Although, here we go, Mark, it doesn't argue for or against quotas. This argument's been eternal inside the Libs. The discussion paper was put out by the Liberal Party Commission, an internal group set up to review the party after their terrible results in the last election. They won't bite the bullet on quotas, will they, Mark? Why?
0: Well, it seems they won't, although it's interesting that James McGrath, the chair of this Liberal Party Commission, has at least floated this as one of the possibilities, because, as you say, it has been somewhat anathema in the Liberal Party. It's kind of doctrinally opposed, right, for a long time, as if it is some form of fetter on the pure application of the merit principle, although having sat in Parliament for a long time, I've never been certain there's a pure application.
1: There is no merit principle. Mark, as you and I both know, if you're telling me that Parliament's composed of the most meritorious candidates, you have got to be kidding.
0: I'm just looking forward to the day when AI replaces the MPs, right? Because then what worries me is we might just get a sort of anodyne talking points from them. But then I think about what we actually get for the most part, and I think, well, how bad could it be? You could pay them less. I think it's interesting that McGrath, who's, you know, one of the thoughtful people in the Liberal Party, I think is a Queenslander, a senator. He's been on the conservative side, but he's floating this, or they are, the commissioner are floating this list of ideas, you know, quotas as one possibility, primaries where people outside the Liberal Party could participate in the sort of first round of candidate selection, possibly looking at something like a list where the electors, I suppose, would be able to select from a group of candidates, and that might result in a more even split. But there's no doubt the Liberal Party has this major structural problem. And normally in history we don't get to sort of, we don't get two worlds to compare. But in the case of the Labor Party and the Liberal Party, two parties that have, you know, the two main parties of government for since the war, we can see a radically different trajectory in the way they've gone about this. In the 90s, Labor set about having quotas for representation of women. I think it's worth mentioning that the Liberal Party had a better record with women than did men for a long time. And if we think back to Menzies' Forgotten People speech, he was really speaking to the women of Australia. And Labor was, in those days, very much a kind of a male party.
1: Yeah,
0: unionism was a male thing for the most part, and the Labor Party was very much controlled by men. But in the 90s, they bit the bullet around this question, and you know, basically 30 years later, we can see the result of that, where we've got a party, it's got a thumping majority in Parliament. It's got a much better, at least on the basis of the current electoral mood, got a much better kind of representation across the community. It has more women in the Parliament than there are coalition MPs.
1: Well, I think the ALP's got 53% of women. Out of a cabinet of 23, I think 12 of them are women, nearly half.
0: Yeah.
1: I mean, of the 28 Liberals in the House, 22 of them are blokes.
0: Yeah, it's astonishing the difficulty the Liberal Party's got itself into, and its dogged refusal to address this. I mean, the stat I like is that, you know, if the bells rang in Parliament, you know, for a division, as many people would be aware when they've heard it happening in the background of interviews or whatever, and everyone has to rush there to the House of Representatives and be counted. All the male Labor MPs from the Prime Minister and the Treasurer down could simply stay in their office, and the government still beats the coalition with just its women MPs.
1: Yeah.
0: It really tells you something quite dramatic about how difficult the Liberal Party, the nature of the difficulty that it's in at the moment, and yet it has had this sort of dogmatic refusal to sort of go here.
1: Because I mean, it's probably only with quotas that they're going to get there.
0: Precisely. And you may remember Charlotte Mortlock, a young Liberal woman who I think she started this thing, I think it was called the Hilmer Network.
1: That's right.
0: A bit like Emily's List that Labor had. She was, you know, really trying to push this idea of getting women candidates and pushing them forward. She's eventually sort of given up in a huff. But she used to make the point that the average voter in Australia is a 35-year-old or 30, you know, late 30s woman. The average member of the Liberal Party is a man in his 70s. I mean, this is such a dramatic difference in the nature of a party and the values that are being discussed at its sub-branches and so forth compared to what's happening out there in the community. You only have to sort of look across the dispatch box and you see a much more, a much more complete representation of the Australian community, both in terms of gender but also in terms of, you know, multiculturalism and other things and also age. The Liberal Party does have to confront this. It's having its lunch eaten on its right flank, as we've discussed before, by One Nation. It just gave up on the cities. I mean, amazingly, Dutton gave up on the cities when the Teals came in, and the Teals are, no surprise, no kind of accident, they're young professional women.
1: Mm.
0: And they've taken those dual seats off the Liberal Party. And so it really has to find ways of getting back some of that real estate and speaking more broadly to the community. And simply, you know, droning on about quotas not being part of its philosophy, I think, is just not cutting it. And I think we see James McGrath and others, however reluctantly, kind of, you know, recognising that.
1: Yeah, indeed. All right, Mark, interesting day in politics, actually. Good to talk. Appreciate it. Thank you.
0: Good on you, Philip. Thank you.
1: Professor Mark Kennedy, Canberra Times political analyst and director at the ANU's Australian Studies Institute. Mark also hosts the Democracy Sausage podcast.
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1: Yeah, thanks for all the texts too. Diane says, I just can't get by the fact that we as humans still just have the same needs, food and warmth and shelter and love and community. I can't get excited by the advanced technology of artificial intelligence. I can't see how this craze will do anything to improve our basic needs rather than destroying what makes us happy. I might sound like an old hippie, but this is all happening without our real interests to be being debated. Well, Diane, I think you speak, Diane, for a lot of people who look at AI and think, well, we didn't ask for this, and how is this going to improve our lives? Make some tech barons wealthy, but how does it improve our lives? And these questions are not able to be clearly answered. I don't think the Prime Minister answered them today either, did he? 1-300-800-222. 2 is the number. All right, let's talk economics with Ian Verinder, and then we're going to talk about how to get fit and healthy by doing some more walking. But economics first up.
3: Economics.
1: And joining us for a look at business and finance news is the ABC's chief business reporter, Ian Verinder. Ian, good evening. Welcome back.
4: Good to be here, Phil. Good to see you again.
1: Yes, well, a couple of months ago, we were panicking because the Strait of Hormuz was closed and oil was well over $100 a barrel and things looked to be getting worse and the Prime Minister was trailing his coat around Southeast Asia looking for any tanker of fuel. And it all looked a bit grim. Things have, of course, stabilised a lot since then. And then along came the MOU, the Memorandum of Understanding. Of course, all things were bright and beautiful. Not anymore.
4: No.
1: So should we be concerned? Oil prices don't seem to have gone up that much since the news yesterday that essentially the Strait of Hormuz is closed and the war is kind of back on.
4: It is really odd, I've got to say, that oil prices haven't risen further. I mean, they are up around about 9% last night and, a little more than that over the past few days. But no, oil prices are incredibly stable and it's almost as though everyone's, particularly, energy traders are in this kind of mood of, look, it's all going to work out. You know, Donald Trump always makes, all these grand statements and nothing ever happens out of them. He'll capitulate at some stage and we'll all get through this. Mm. But all the analysts that I talk to say that September is really crunch time because we've used much of the world's reserves, around about 400 million barrels over the course of the past few months, which have helped stabilise prices. And of course, since the MOU, the Memorandum of Understanding, was signed, we've seen around about 35 million barrels of oil come through the Strait of Hormuz. That, of course, is now shut. So
1: how much of the world's oil moves through the Strait?
4: It was 20%.
1: Yeah.
4: But Saudi Arabia has a pipeline that runs across the country. So there've been, and it was an emergency pipeline for, especially for this kind of episode.
1: Does that work?
4: It does. And what they've been doing is they've been moving around about half their oil production across the country to the Red Sea to get oil out that way. LNG, on the other hand, liquefied natural gas, no escape whatsoever there. There are no pipelines to get LNG out of the Gulf states, and of course, the Gulf provides around about 20% of the world's LNG as well. So that is all there. And if you look at the prices of LNG in Asia and across Europe, they are skyrocketing at the moment. So things are not looking good on the LNG front. Oil, though, is, it's elevated and it's rising, but it's been remarkably stable ever since. Of course, the last few days we've seen all of these stories about Donald Trump now wanting to charge a fee for moving, for allowing oil to go through
1: completely
4: the Gulf and through the Straits.
1: Completely ludicrous, it's not, is
4: yeah,
1: it? Well,
4: yeah, I mean, this is, this is a really strange move on his part because all it does is it legitimises Iran's earlier claim that they had the right to charge a fee,
1: which he vociferously opposed.
4: At one stage, though, he did say maybe we should share the fee, but now he's going, well, we'll take a fee as well.
1: And it's also against international law for him to even propose such a fee.
4: Not only that, if Iran wanted to charge $2 million per vessel going through the Straits, Donald Trump wants to charge 20% of the cargo. Now, an ordinary cargo ship, a medium size or I guess an average size ship going through the Gulf, that would equate to around about $32 million
1: per shipment.
4: Right? As opposed to the $2 million that Iran wanted.
1: This isn't going to happen. It's ridiculous.
4: But to even suggest that it should be a possibility, instead of just, being consistent, although I guess, Donald Trump, consistency, not words that you'd normally use in the same sentence. But, to suggest that you should be able to charge a fee when no one else should, well, I mean, it's just it undermines the entire argument, doesn't
1: it? Australia's got plenty of gas. Does the crisis help Australia's gas fields?
4: It helps Australia's gas exporters because yeah. they'll be earning more on spot shipments. I mean, a lot of Australia's...
1: Like earning a lot more, you'd think.
4: Yeah, a lot of Australia's shipments are, you know, tied to contracts, long-term contracts. Interestingly, if you look at what happened with the situation when Russia invaded Ukraine 5 years ago, we saw the price of domestic gas here absolutely skyrocket. Hmm. And that was one of the major factors behind our inflation blowout at that stage because... The increased price of gas flowed directly through to the price of electricity. And, of course, we all know that the price of electricity went absolutely ballistic at that stage and was a major driver of our inflation problem. This time around, it's not happening. Domestic gas prices are not surging to the same extent. They are a little bit elevated, but not anywhere near that. And primarily because on the East Coast, of course, we have now a prospect of a gas reservation policy. And that seems to have really curtailed, particularly the Santos-led consortium that has been the one that's been draining gas out of the domestic system. That's led them to basically pull back and not do that. So we have adequate supplies in the domestic market at the moment, and that seems to be holding prices in check.
1: Okay, but their export possibilities are... They will be making super profits on this.
4: They will, and you'd be up in arms if we were paying the super profits, which is what happened 5 years ago, and you know, in the years after that.
1: Okay,
4: it's not happening at the moment.
1: Okay, though. That's gas. Back to oil, though. 20% of the world's oil used to move through the Strait of Hormuz. Now it's effectively closed, and there's no. Not in the foreseeable future. It doesn't seem to be open.
4: And we don't have a lot of reserves left, global reserves left.
1: How much is can the Saudis manage to move via their alternative pipeline?
4: The Saudis can apparently move around about half,
1: okay.
4: which is a lot more than was originally anticipated. So it was initially thought that pipeline was actually not a great deal of capacity running through there. They've somehow managed to increase the capacity and move quite a bit out of there.
1: Although the world seems to have decided that there are alternative sources of supply, haven't they? Is everyone just fooling themselves?
4: At the moment, I think everyone's fooling themselves.
1: Right.
4: And there's another big problem that is, you know, it's before everyone's eyes, but nobody's really put the two things together, and that is Russia.
1: Oh, yeah, what's happening in Russia?
4: Well, Russia, of course, is one of the world's biggest oil exporters.
1: It is.
4: And it's being absolutely pounded by Ukraine on its oil facilities. I think most of its refineries have now been hit. And, of course, when refineries get hit, you don't just repair them overnight. It takes a long time to repair them.
1: Mm.
4: And port facilities are also coming under attack as well. So what we've seen in Russia, if you only have to look at the nightly news, and you'll see that there's endless lines of cars lining up to try and buy petrol in Russian petrol stations, fist fights between people trying to secure fuel. And Russia has gone from the situation of being a major exporter of not just crude oil, but also refined products like petrol and diesel. It is now an importer of petrol and diesel.
1: Really?
4: Yeah, because their refineries have been hit so hard.
1: Where are they getting it from?
4: I'm not sure, to be perfectly honest, where they're getting it from. I'd imagine it would be somewhere in possibly...
1: Because they'd be under sanction, surely.
4: Yeah, yeah. It'd be somewhere in maybe India. I really don't know where they're getting it, but they're trying to import vast amounts of refined fuel at the moment. Now, Russia is...
1: Why hasn't the price spiked, though, around the world? It doesn't seem to have.
4: Well, because I think all of these reserves that have been released, plus you had 35 million barrels coming out of the Gulf in pretty much a big hit. When the straits opened, that seems to have alleviated the situation a little bit there. But you know, Russia's production is scheduled to be 60% below what it was last year.
1: Okay.
4: This year, and it'll be the lowest since 2005. So the lowest in more than 20 years. And of course, Russia now is aligned with OPEC, and is a major decision maker when it comes to production. And you know, just a month ago, OPEC plus Russia decided to increase production to try and alleviate the pressures on the global market. So that is one thing that I think nobody is really taking into account at the moment. So, you know, you'd have to think that at some stage we're going to get hit with another big supply crunch.
1: Yeah, in Australia, of course, people sort of not worried about it anymore. so much. No. Even though nothing fundamentally has changed here, I mean, the government's done seems to have done a good job in cadging whatever's around, and our domestic reserve is up a bit, but then again, our reserve is so hopelessly fragile anyway that you think, well, you know, why would we be okay? Well, we're not going to be okay. I was talking with one of our correspondents last night who said Iran has now got a big interest in the strait not opening for a considerable period because they know that it will stuff up the US midterms.
4: Yeah, absolutely.
1: Because fuel prices, high gas prices in the States are going to be negative for Donald Trump.
4: And look, they're out to extract as much pain as possible. Mm. And I guess it's the difference between America and Iran in terms of what you've got to lose. I mean,

0: what you've got to lose. I mean, Iran is in a situation where it figures it has basically nothing to lose here. It's just going to go all out. It's not going to be subjected to the kind of treatment that America and Israel have subjected them to. And so it is basically, it's got nothing to lose and it's going to get, whereas America, well, it's a long way from the action. There are people there who voted Donald Trump into power to keep gasoline prices low. And of course, they've now shot up quite dramatically. There are programs apparently being rolled out across America to ensure there's cheap fuel.
1: Mm.
0: Of course, that might only last for another couple of months until the midterms come up, the midterm elections. But, you know, bear in mind too that Australia did use, and Anthony Albanese, the Prime Minister, used that leverage that we have as a gas supplier, an LNG supplier, to countries in Northern Asia and Middle Asia particularly to say, hey, listen, if you want your gas supplies, we are in desperate need of liquid fuels such as petrol and diesel. So if you want your gas supplies, a certainty there at a decent price, you know, we can ensure that, but we need to get liquid fuels down here as well. So, you know, there was quite a bit of argy-bargy going on there in that regard. And they have, the government has done a good job in ensuring that we do have adequate supplies.
1: I hope it lasts, because as you say, we are not out of the woods.
0: We're not out of the woods, and in fact, things seem to be deteriorating quite rapidly. And of course, you know, the whole, I guess, urgency about signing that MOU was about the fact that September was looming as a real crunch point for fuels, crude oil and liquid fuels across the globe, and now that just seems to have been thrown into midair.
1: Bring on springtime. All right. Ian, good to talk.
0: Thanks, Phil.
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1: Yes, Ian Verinder, the ABC's business correspondent. Thank you. Actually, Mike from Canberra makes a good point, actually, too. I was reading, there's a piece about this today, that that you know how Iran has been flying to Yemen? A number of senior Iranians have been photographed getting out of aeroplanes in Yemen, and there are fears that Iran may be enticing the Yemenis, the Houthis, who are their allies in Yemen, to start to threaten the strait connecting the Red Sea to the Gulf of Aden. In other words, that's the other way out of the Middle East, because the Saudis have built a pipeline to get oil out through the Red Sea, but if the Houthis close that down, and it's a strait similar to the Strait of Hormuz, it's a similar choke point. So if the Houthis do that, then there is a full-blown crisis on our hands. Anyway, just saying.

0: Yeah, love it. Neil Diamond's Crackling Rosie. Andrew from Blackwood in South Australia says, Korea, stalemate Vietnam, lost Iraq, 10-year quagmire in Afghanistan, lost Iran, and now there's another mess. You would think they would start to learn? Yes, Jason in Port Douglas. Thank you, Jason, for your text, and it does seem that you would probably agree with all of that. Let's talk about something healthy and talk about walking and why we get slower as we get older.
1: Health.
0: When we're young and sprightly and fast, you know how it was, by the time the grey hairs start creeping in, we're considerably more careful and much more easily exhausted by anything but a very small walk. But I wonder whether you've ever stopped to wonder why that is. Now, while most of us would probably put it down to our personal engines having a little less fuel in them to keep us going, new research suggests that there are some physical reasons why older people move around more slowly and why they even find that a little more exhausting than used to be the case. The researchers from Flinders University and the University of Canberra, it suggests that our body's choices around the choice between speed and stability tends us to lead into walking patterns that are both slower and less energy efficient. I'm joined tonight by one of the authors of that study, Dr. Cody Lindsay, from Flinders University. Dr. Lindsay, good evening to you. Welcome to Night Live.
2: Hi, thanks for having me.
0: Terrific to have you with us. Most people would probably think older equals slower, although your research suggests that as we age, our bodies tend to prioritise stability over speed of walking. How do you measure that anyway?
2: So we had access to a very large data set of people walking. So this was motion capture data. So essentially, it's the same sort of technology that's used in animation development, but we use it to measure very accurately how people move. So we had a good understanding of how people were walking throughout different ages. So we had participants from as young as their early 20s all the way up to their late 80s. We could measure their muscle activity in their legs and the forces they're exerting into the ground.
0: Okay. So if you're walking slower, is it more tiring?
2: Not necessarily. So what our research showed was that as we age, we get slower. That's a well-known fact. But our research showed that as our foot hits the ground ahead of us, you know, when our heel hits the ground and we're walking, the muscles in the lower leg help to control the motion of the ankle and the foot. So our research showed that the muscle activity of the muscles on the front of the leg, the ones that pull the toes towards the sky, and the muscles on the back of the leg that push the toes into the ground, they were contracting at the same time, which helped to stiffen the ankle joint, which provides a stability option, but it also helps to reduce speed.
0: Okay, so the body's, in other words, saying, I want to stay stable. I don't so much care about going fast.
2: Yeah, not necessarily. So it might be a protective strategy. So yeah, you're right. So as you age, we all know that, you know, we're less confident in our balance. We walk slower. So this might be a strategy to help us maintain the balance because we're not as confident, or it could be because we have some other changes throughout the body. So our muscles aren't as strong, we might not be able to control them as well. So we might not be doing it on purpose, but we believe that it's something that is used to help to maintain balance as we walk.
0: Yeah, I mean, risks of falling when you get older are more substantial. I bet it's the consequences of a fall anyway. Is moving faster therefore necessarily always more dangerous or not?
2: It depends on the individual. So as you move fast,

0: after you are less stable. You think about if you're walking and you're running, those of you who are running, you are less stable. It helps you to move faster. So walking slowly, it isn't necessarily a bad thing. I think to a point, if you're worried about how slow you're walking or you struggle to get from point A to point B because it's taking you too long, that's when I think it becomes a bit of an issue.
1: Tell me some more about the ankle and its importance in terms of the way we walk and the speeds that we can achieve.
0: Yeah, so it's very easy to overlook the ankle. Not many people think of it too much when you walk, but it does
1: Yeah.
0: require a lot of work. So when we first contact the ground with our foot ahead of us, the ankle helps to control the motion of the foot so we don't slap the ground. It also then helps to keep us balanced as we go over our leg, and as our other leg comes off the ground, we then push off with our toes into the ground, which is controlled by the ankle, which propels us forward.
1: Yeah, okay. Because I mean, I think the Olympic definition of walking, isn't it? What is it? Both heels have to be on the ground at the same time. Is that it? Yes, one can't be off the
0: Yes.
1: ground.
0: Yeah, we always need to have at least one foot in contact with the ground.
1: Yeah, exactly. So if we're, I mean, when are we saying when you're young and carefree and you run, that it's because your ankle is what, better structured, or what's going on here?
0: So probably it's multifactorial. So it comes down to being able to have more mobile joints, stronger muscles, better proprioception, so understanding where your body is in space, but also better neural control. So you're able to get information from your environment to process where your body is in space, and then be able to send the messages down to the muscles to control your movement essentially.
1: So, in terms of what older people should do, does your research point to anything as to what GPs should suggest to maintain optimal mobility?
0: Well, essentially, our research points to, that we know that the muscles are contracting at the same time as we age, that increases. And we believe that this is a strategy to maintain stability. But we know that as we age, there's declines in the body. But there are strategies to reduce that decline, or at least to maintain what you've got. And it's all about staying active, staying mobile, getting outside, doing things that you enjoy that will keep you active as you age.
1: Yeah, I mean, a lot of the things that older people do, like Tai Chi and all of that sort of stuff,
0: Yeah.
1: are all good. But should people push themselves to do harder things,
0: Yeah.
1: even run, perhaps?
0: Yeah, definitely. I think there's always good to start nice and easy. You don't want to go too hard too early. That's where injuries can occur. But essentially, to keep the body in as good a condition as it can be, these activities do need to be challenging. Not all the time, but definitely some of the time. So pushing yourself to be a bit more active, maybe it's walking and jogging for a few minutes, alternating, or doing some challenging balance exercises, or even doing some simple activities, but trying to multitask, adding a cognitive aspect to it as well, can help to maintain function.
1: Yeah, because I mean, the ankle presumably has a great role in balance, and balance is something that as you get older, balance tends to get worse, doesn't it?
0: Yes, definitely. So that's where some of this research will head to in the future. So as we age, how do we help to maintain our balance essentially?
1: Yeah, what? Okay, so I mean, does your research suggest things that people should do to help that balance?
0: Yeah, so it comes down to some of those challenging balance activities. So yoga, Tai Chi. I've even heard of people, as they're brushing their teeth before bed, they're standing on one leg trying to maintain balance. And that's an easy way to get in some activities. But it's all about, practicing some of these things a few minutes each day to help keep on top of it.
1: Yeah, you can. I mean, you can strengthen your ankles then, can you? Presumably, you can strengthen your ankles like you can all joints by strengthening the muscles around them, the lower leg muscles.
0: Yeah, definitely. So, some calf raises, whether that's, standing, or even if you're struggling a little bit, you can do some sitting, things like that, pulling your toes towards you, pushing them away from you with some simple, elastic resistance bands can be a good way to strengthen those muscles.
1: If you get stronger in your legs, does that mean you can walk faster? We're talking about people who are older.
0: Yeah, I think to a point it does, but it also comes down to the neural control. So being stronger definitely will help you to walk faster, but being able to coordinate those muscles as best as possible with some of those,

0: neural pathways is also important. So I think, starting slow with your walking and try to include some faster walking, that's a way that you can increase your walking speed, and help build confidence at the same time.
1: Yeah, if you're in middle life heading to the destination that we're all going to end up at, what should you be doing? Is it you should be doing the age-old thing, eh? Move, and move in a way that pushes the boundaries a bit rather than just going up and down in one spot.
0: Yeah, definitely. It's a not necessarily a use it or a lose it situation, but it's use it to try to keep it for as long as possible. So there's some guidelines that have been developed by the Australian government in terms of physical activity and exercise. So it's trying to be active most days of the week, incorporating some strength training, whether that's, with external weights or even just some body weight activities, staying mobile through, aerobic walking and running potentially, but also the balance exercises are important.
1: Interesting. All right. Cody, good to talk. Appreciate it. Thank you.
0: Thanks for having me.
1: Yes, Cody Lindsay. Get moving, eh?

0: Yeah, the bad moon and rising credence. All right, we've got the Māori Challenge to come up. Well, it's straight after the news, so grab a line, 1-300-800-222. 1-300-800-222, lines are free. Grab one. We'll take questions, answer question 25, and you are the winner. All right, you know the drill. We'll commence after the news. 1-300-800-222. All right, lines are free. Grab one now. Talk to you after the news.
1: Everything Melbourne.
2: This gentleman coming towards us said, "Ladies, I'd like to buy you a cup of coffee in memory of my mum." And he gave me a $10 note and just kept walking.
1: 774 ABC Melbourne.
3: Hello, this is ABC News with David Rollins. The US says it's begun a new wave of strikes against Iran after reimposing a naval blockade of Iranian ports, while Iran has threatened to shut off more regional energy exports. The strikes mark the latest escalation of attacks and counterattacks launched by the two sides as they vie for control of the Strait of Hormuz. The US military says the strikes are designed to further degrade military capabilities that Iranian forces have used to attack commercial shipping in the strait. The Prime Minister is urging businesses to embrace artificial intelligence while ensuring that workers have a say in how it's introduced. The federal government is developing stricter safeguards for the industry, including protections for Australian music, books, art and journalism used to train AI models. Anthony Albanese says AI can deliver major productivity gains, but workers must be included in decisions about its use.
4: Businesses can have massive productivity benefits from use of AI. We are seeing that. So I'm encouraging constructive engagement. We need to make sure that workers, though, aren't shut out of those discussions. They have an interest because the more successful businesses means better workplaces and better conditions.
3: New York has become the first US state to impose a ban on the construction of large data centres. The executive order by the Democratic Governor Kathy Hochul targets facilities using 50 megawatts or more of power. It positions New York at the forefront of growing national debate over how to manage the infrastructure needed to support AI. Ms. Hochul says data centres risk overwhelming the electricity grid and increasing costs for consumers.
5: These data centres require millions of gallons of water, straining the local supplies. And when powered by fossil fuels, they drive up our carbon footprint.
3: The Federal Resources Minister says both BHP and the unions need to negotiate in good faith ahead of a strike at the miners' Pilbara export hub. The combined ports union workers will down tools in Port Hedland for 8 hours on Thursday after another failed bargaining meeting on Tuesday. Madeleine King has said that she's hopeful the miner and the unions engage in last-minute negotiations.
6: It can't all be shifted to the workers. And without these workers and the work they do, the time they spend away from family and friends and the travel they do and those that live locally that are a very important part of the community in Port Hedland, without them there is no Pilbara powerhouse.
3: A dead man's identity, false documents and an alleged million-dollar property scam are at the centre of fraud charges against a former ATO executive. Amy Greenbank takes up the story.
7: Former Assistant Tax Commissioner Nick Petrulius is facing multiple fraud-related charges alongside his then-partner and a former local Aboriginal Land Council deputy chair. It follows ICAC findings in 2022 of serious corrupt conduct over proposed property deals in the New South Wales Hunter. The commission found a sham land option was onsold for more than $1 million, with proceeds going to Mr. Petrulius and others, not the Land Council. It also found contractual documents had been falsified, a dead man's identity was used to obscure a company interest, and bank accounts had been opened using a fake driver's licence. All three will face court later this month.
3: The European Union is providing a further $32 million in humanitarian aid to help Venezuela deal with last month's earthquakes. The EU says the latest package of aid, which would fund medical equipment and help search and rescue teams, comes in addition to previous packages that were announced. Two powerful earthquakes struck Venezuela on June 24, with less than a minute between each of them. The death toll has risen to over 4,700 people. Argentina's vice president has stoked tensions ahead of the World Cup semi-final with England by directly linking the soccer match to the Falklands War of the early 80s. The BBC's Mimi Swaby reports.
8: Argentina and England will resume one of international football's most storied rivalries at the Atlanta Stadium, with historic tension playing a part in the pre-match build-up. Argentina's vice president's message has added fuel to the fire, but her message contradicts the position of Argentina's coach, Lionel Scaloni, who says it's just a football match. History makes it very emotional, but it should not be mixed up with sad events of the past. An Argentine War Veterans Federation has also called on fans to focus on football rather than politics.
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9: A cloudy day with a medium chance of showers, most likely in the morning. A low of 10 and a top of 15 for Thursday. Friday, the chance of morning fog and then a sunny afternoon with light winds with a low of 6 and a maximum of 16. And Saturday, a beautiful day with areas of morning frost about the nearby hills, but then a mostly sunny afternoon, low of 4, a top of 16.
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0: Yes, well, hello, and how are you? Philip Clark with you on ABC Radio. This is Nightlife, and we are about to play the Mighty Challenge. In this, the third hour of the program, it's 6 past midnight Eastern Time. It's 6 minutes past 10 in WA, in South Australia, in the Northern Territory, 24 to midnight. Extremely good to be with you, and thanks for dropping in. If you're in Armidale in New South Wales, you may lose your reception till 5 a.m. on your FM signal and also your TV channel 25 because of maintenance issues. And between 4 a.m. and 5 a.m. in Swan Hill and the Murray Valley region, you'll lose 102.1 FM. But everybody else, you should be getting us loud and clear. You should be broadcasting everywhere, and there are no other problems anywhere. So I hope you're getting us loud and clear all the way across the country and all the way through the Pacific as well, courtesy of Radio Australia and even into Sweden. Where else do Nightlifers ring us in? They're from America. They're calling in Sweden, UK, all over the place. 1-300-800-222 is the number. If you'd like to play the Mighty Challenge, I would love to play with you. Right, so grab a line, 1-300-800-222. Issues of the day coming up in the last hour of the program. Well, there's a few things around, aren't there? The Yarra City Council has voted to end a 6-year trial of e-bikes and says that's it. We want them off the footpath. I wonder whether they're driving you mad, huh? Scotty Scheffler, the world number one golfer, said he would love to play in Australia one day. Cam Smith suggested that one way to get him here is to offer or tantalise him with the unreal meat pies and flat whites. Oh, yeah. Is that it? maybe it is. Is that the mind of Scotty Scheffler? I wonder what you think the greatest attractions of our country are, hey? 1-300-800-222 is the number. We might talk about that in the last hour of the program. You might have other issues too. We could discuss the whole AI announcement today by the Prime Minister too, which a lot of people, I think, took some interest in. So let's talk about that as well. But in the meantime, if you're all set and ready, you know what, so am I.
1: The Mighty Challenge.
0: Yes, 25 questions in 5 categories. Robin says, I don't know what it's like where you are, but it's cold here, 3 degrees. Has to be snowing somewhere. Where are you, Robin? Does she say? Hope Albo's listening, says someone. Of course he does. We used to have Barnaby Joyce listening. Remember Barnaby rang the program one night? He did. Hasn't rung for a while. 1-300-800-222 is the number. All right, 25 questions in 5 categories. If you can answer question 25, then you'll be a winner. Our categories tonight are category number 1, drugs. Category number 2, soft drinks. Category number 3, art galleries and museums. Category number 3, Australian wildlife. Category number 5... Sorry, Australian wildlife was category number 4. Category number 5, black and white. All right, so drugs, soft drinks, art galleries and museums, Australian wildlife, black and white. Well, that's a reasonable selection, I would have thought. Anne from Caulfield's going to kick us off. Hello, Anne.
2: Hi, how are you?
0: I'm all right. You know, I'm good. Very, very well.
2: Good.
0: We didn't. Your motor stalled on the starting line last night, Anne. But anyway,
2: yes, I think it's going to happen again today.
0: In the annual Billy Cart Derby, you couldn't get a push off. But anyway, let's see how we go.
2: I managed to go reverse.
0: What are we like? Drugs, soft drinks, art galleries and museums, black and white, Australian wildlife.
2: Well, I barracked for Collingwood, so let's go black and white.
0: Oh dear. Poor you. Poor you. A black and white. All right, the question number 1. The adjective meline refers to which burrow-dwelling omnivores?
2: Meline. I'm thinking in terms of possibly a rabbit. I'm not

0: sure, but I don't know.
1: We're in a category called black and white.
0: Then it might be a skunk, but I don't think they're omnivores. You know what? I'll say skunk because otherwise it's going to go another half hour discussion.
1: And no, it's not a skunk.
0: See, you know what? Maybe next week. Give me a bit of a thrill. Let me get a question.
1: And as you know, you are a very good player, and you are one of the solid players of the Mighty Challenge. So we know that. So. But
0: that's not helping if I can't.
1: Even Don Bradman made a duck. All right, so don't.
0: You know I don't feel so bad now.
1: See you, Ann.
0: See you. Bye.
1: Yes. Kath says in the Barossa the temperature's 3.2, and it feels like 0.6, enough to freeze the ... monkey. Yes. Well, I get what you're saying, Kath. Fair enough too. Stewie from Victor Harbour is next up. Stuart, good evening to you.
2: Hello, Phil. How are you doing?
1: Not too bad.
2: Oh, thanks, Anne.
1: Cold down there at Victor?
2: Oh, that's not too bad, Phil. You know, near the coast, it's not as bad.
1: Yeah, that's true. You're right on the coast there.
2: About 10 degrees, I reckon, 10 or 11 maybe.
1: Oh, toasty warm. Yeah, no
2: worries. Yeah, that's right. I'm laying in a bed that's quite comfortable. I used to live in Ballarat in the late 80s.
1: Oh, that's cold.
2: It got pretty cool, yeah.
1: Well, those inland towns, you know, like being the very charming and blah, blah, blah, but during the winter, very cold.
2: Yeah, they are. It is. It's really nice country around there. But it is. Yeah. I mean, it's a great place, Ballarat. And Bendigo. I really like Bendigo too. It's such a nice country around there. Some interesting places with the old, you know, with the gold rush and everything.
1: What I think, Stewie, is there must still be nuggets there.
2: Oh, there's got to be heaps of them, Phil.
1: You know, like there must be.
2: Well, there's a big area, Phil. It's Malden and everything. It's just Castlemaine. It's just. I'm sure.
1: I mean, there must be. I'm not saying there's a welcome stranger there.
2: Oh, I reckon there might be.
1: But you never.
2: Yeah. Sorry.
1: No. You and I both. But the trouble is we've reached that stage in life, Stewie. I don't know whether we're going to go and prospect, are we?
2: Well, I'm definitely not. I'd be pretty. I went for a walk down the town the other day and I was walking along with this white stick across the road and I got a bit. And a bloke thought I was sweeping the road. But I said, no, it's. Anyway, it is. There's e bikes. Electric cars, you can be careful. They're so quiet.
1: Yeah, I know. I agree.
2: Going for gold, $4,000 an ounce for each, if you were young and you had some time or you had a hobby, that would be worthwhile to do it.
1: Yeah, I can't. Yeah, that's right. I mean, I know people do it. I've done a story on prospecting. I mean, people do it.
2: You ever tried it?
1: No, I've never tried it. The only reason is I've got no idea what I'm looking at.
2: Fair enough.
1: Yeah.
2: It's good. I think I know a few people around here. There's a hobby. They get old things, old coins and things.
1: They go around with those metal detectors.
2: Yeah, they find old coins and go around the old town, ex-towns, old mining sites.
1: See, Stewie, if I did it, I reckon I'd be the one with. I'd like to do it with a pick and shovel. You know.
2: Yeah.
1: Dig a hole.
2: Well, they do. That's what he does do that. He's dug down to about 2 feet. And he finds a nail or something. He says,
1: "Oh dear." Anyway, look, we better move. Okay.
2: We'll kick on, mate.
1: We better kick on. Question number one: black and white. The adjective meline refers to which burrow-dwelling omnivores?
2: I wouldn't have a clue. So I'll try a black mole. Is there such a thing?
1: You're just making it black and white.
2: Oh, yeah, I am. Yeah. A black hole, maybe.
1: We're in a black and white category called black and white. It's not a mole.
2: Yeah, okay, mate.
1: No, thanks, mate. Yeah. Bye-bye. Have you been a prospector, you might like to tell me about it a bit later on in issues of the day. Jake from Ballarat. Hello from Ballarat. Very cold here. Not just tonight either. I grew up in the Golden Triangle. There is definitely still decent-sized nuggets about, says Jake. Are you just saying that, Jake, because you believe that, or are you telling us, Jake, just on the down low, that there might be a nugget or two in Jake's cupboard? Maybe. Well, I mean, I think it's just common sense, isn't it? There has to be, surely. 1-300-800-222. Sharon says, what are you saying, gents? It's a balmy 8 degrees at the moment in our Indian Spring in Ballarat right now. Oh, okay. Jake doesn't agree. He says it's really cold. Ray in the Bay. I dug an 8-foot hole in the backyard today, Phil, and I learned not to go metal detecting in steel cap boots. No, that's fair enough. All righty. I mean, I never have prospected, so I'm talking through my hat. Adam from Hobart Town. G'day, Adam.
3: Hi, good evening, Phil.
1: Ever been prospecting, Adam?
3: Oh, yeah.
1: Oh, yeah. You ever find anything?
3: Yeah.
1: Oh. Don't want to say too much, yeah. Eh?
3: Oh, well, you know what it's like, yeah.
1: Yeah, well, because you got to get the – well, that's right. You got to make sure you get the gold onto the stagecoach, Adam, because, you know. Otherwise, you might get bailed up. Hey, come on, tell me. Question one. We're in a category called black and white. The adjective meline refers to which burrow-dwelling omnivore?
3: Yeah, and black and white, I can't think of any burrowing black and white nor black and white creatures. I'm at a loss. I'll have a wild guess and say the Tasmanian burrowing crayfish.
1: There is such a creature, of course.
3: Oh, yeah.
1: I know. Yeah. No, I'm with you, Adam. Unfortunately, I don't think it's black and white. But thank you anyway. See ya.
3: Thank you.
1: Bye. There is such a thing. Scott from Blacktown. Hi, Scott.
4: G'day, mate. How you going?
1: Very well. Question one. We're yet to get off the mark here. Black and white. The adjective meline refers to which burrow-dwelling omnivore?
4: The black and white thing, the only thing I can think of is a badger.
1: Correct. That's exactly right. It's a badger. A badger is black and white. And if you're referring to your friend of yours who looks like a badger, you'd say has a rather meline appearance. And he'll say, what are you talking about?
4: I know a few of them. Don't call them badgers. There's another word.
1: No. Question number two. We're in black and white. You can move.
4: What were the other categories again?
1: Australian wildlife, drugs, soft drinks, art galleries and museums.
4: I'll go Australian wildlife, please.
1: Okay, Australian wildlife. It is. Dave of Sonano says, I grew up in Millbrook near Ballarat and I used to defend its weather. Since moving to Sonano, I wonder why I ever did. Dave reckons he's had a bit of limited success gold panning. Okay. All right, Australian wildlife.
4: Oh, speaking of gold panning, yes. A couple of mates of mine, they've been going out and doing a bit of prospecting.
1: Oh, yeah.
4: And they're finding gold, but only little, small, nothing spectacular, but they're finding a lot of real fine stuff.
1: Oh, yeah.
4: And they have a trouble. It's that fine. And it's like metallic in your paint. You know, they can't separate it.
1: Okay. Yeah. Well, there must be some way to do it.
4: They haven't separated. They haven't thrown it out. It's like, oh, they've got to work out. Yeah. Mercury. Anyway, that's enough. Mercury, get it, but then you've got to remove it from mercury.
1: Yeah, there must be some way of doing it, Scott. Okay.
4: Yeah. Well, there's a question for the listeners.
1: Yeah.
4: Something to ponder.
1: How do you separate fine gold dust out of your gold pan?
4: Without using mercury and dying.
1: Yeah. Also, the cost of a mercury is probably more expensive than the gold you got in the pan. Hey, question number two. You want Australian wildlife?
4: Yes, please.
1: Which endangered marsupials belong to the genus Macrotis, which means big-eared?
4: The bilby.
1: Correct. Very good.
4: I'm a roll, eh?
1: Yeah, you are. Badgers, bilbies... There's no holding you back, Scott.
4: There's a theme. They're all bees. There's a bee theme.
1: Question number three.
4: Does the answer start with B?
1: I don't answer questions, Bill. Scott, as you know.
4: No, I got carried away, but yeah.
1: Australian wildlife, you want to stay here?
4: Yes, please.
1: Which children's character made his debut in the 1933 book Jacko the Broadcasting Kookaburra?
4: Yeah, you got me there. Stump. Yep. Rolls couple of brutal ends.
1: It's been fun, Scott. See ya.
4: No worries, have a good one.
1: Sorry, mate. Bye bye. Monty is in Perth. Hello, Monty.
5: Good Mr. Clark, how are you going?
1: I'm good. I'm good, Monty. What's that?
5: Okay. I won't even waste your time. I have no idea about that answer.
1: No good.
5: I'll tell you something. Just let me tell you. Perth had the hottest temperature for a July for 33 years.
1: How hot was
5: 25 something degrees.
1: Oh, wow.
5: It almost reached the top maximum temperature recorded in 1976. So there's another good reason why you should live in Perth.
1: Well, there's a million reasons why you should live in Perth, you know.
5: Oh, yeah. Well, I'm not sitting here at 3 degrees. I've got no air con going, no heating, everything. I feel like I'm like in the Caribbean.
1: On your body. Yep. Look, I mean, Perth has a brilliant temperature, a brilliant climate, as we know, that famed Mediterranean climate. Mind you, it can get a bit dry sometimes, Monty. And
5: we have taps. You turn them on, you drink.
1: Question number 3, Australian wildlife. Which children's character made his debut in the 1933 book Jacko, the Broadcasting Kookaburra? You're still with us? No, he's disappeared. Oh, I don't know what happened to him. He was there. And then he wasn't. Helen in South Melbourne. Hello, Helen.
6: Hello, Philip. How are you?
1: Oh, I'm very, very well. Yes, no, very, very well. You can't know what's point in prospecting in South Melbourne, I suppose.
6: Well, I do what I call suburban prospecting.
1: Oh, yeah.
6: You go through the bins. In a pocket. And then sometime much later, I find it, and it's fabulous.
1: That's true. That's good. I love

0: and inside the pocket. Yay!
1: So good.
0: I know. Yes. It's so good.
1: Hey. A very quick question. Did Pav actually leave, not long service leave?
0: I've no idea, Ellen.
1: Oh, it's just that I thought he said long service leave.
0: Oh, maybe he is.
1: But his last night he was so upset, so I didn't know whether I was waiting pathetically or not.
0: Oh, no, well, I have no information to bring to bear, Helen.
1: Right.
0: Yeah, sorry.
1: Well, back to the creatures.
0: Question three, Australian wildlife. Which children's character made his debut in the 1933 book Jacko, the Broadcasting Kookaburra?
1: I think it just must be Mark Jackson, the foolish fool forward.
0: No, it's not. This is in 1933. No, it's not.
1: Goodbye.
0: See you, Ellen. Bye-bye. No, it's not. Oh, dear. Now, who's been hanging on here? Sorry. Paul from Geelong. G'day, Paul.
2: Hey, how are you, Phil?
0: Pretty good, mate. Yes, we're up to question three, Australian wildlife. Which children's character made his debut in the 1933 book Jacko the Broadcasting Kookaburra?
2: Just repeat the question for me, please, Phil.
0: Which children's character made his debut in the 1933 book Jacko the Broadcasting Kookaburra? And we're in a category called Australian Wildlife.
2: I'll just go Cooker.
0: Not Cooker. No.
2: Worries.
0: Sorry, mate. Thank you. Bye. What, I don't know what Jacko was doing broadcasting in 1933. There wasn't much broadcasting around then. I mean, it had just begun. Maybe that was the point. Hmm? Where are we? Mick from Bamboka. G'day, Mick.
3: Hey, Philip.
0: Which children's character made his debut in the 1933 book Jacko the Broadcasting Kookaburra?
3: I do not know.
0: No worries.
3: I'm going to guess Skippy, but I reckon it's way too early.
0: Not Skippy. No, not Skippy. Sorry, no. Thank you. 1933 is a bit early. Tara will know this because Tara knows a lot of things sitting there in the truck.
4: How are you, Phil?
0: I'm pretty good, Tara, yes. I'm relying on you for moments like these. Which children's character made his debut in the 1933 book Jacko the Broadcasting Kookaburra?
4: The only thing I can think of, Blinky Bill.
0: Skippy, no, not Skippy. Sorry, no, thank you. 1933 is a bit early. Tara will know this because Tara knows a lot of things sitting there in the truck.
4: How are you, Phil?
0: I'm pretty good, Tara, yes. I'm relying on you for moments like these. Which children's character made his debut in the 1933 book Jacko the Broadcasting Kookaburra?
4: The only thing I can think of is Blinky Bill.
0: Correct. See, I knew you would know. Very good. I knew Tara would know this. Blinky Bill, yes, as I say.
4: I wasn't sure if it was too early or not, but I couldn't think of anything else.
0: Oh, no, yeah, well, that's about right for Blinky Bill, 1930s, yeah, that's about right. Margaret in Canberra had this on the text, a lot of people did. Rosa down in the corner had a Barb from Ringwood East, Vicky from Maddington, good on you, all had a Blinky Bill. All right, Tara, thanks for helping us out. Question four. We're in Australian wildlife. You've got a choice of any category you like, black and white, drugs, soft drinks, art galleries and museums.
4: I will stay with Australian wildlife and see how we go.
0: Australian wildlife. In which year, did the last Tasmanian tiger, the thylacine, die? I'll give it to you plus or minus two.
4: Okay.
0: In which year did the last Tasmanian tiger, or the thylacine, die?
4: Now, I'm not sure. Was that the 70s or the 80s? I'll just have 70s or 80s. I'll have a go at 82.
0: Tara? You're good on Blinky Bill, no good on the thylacine. That's miles. That is miles out.
4: Well, at least it might have helped, Helen.
0: Of course it does. See ya. Bye.
4: Thanks, Phil.
0: Bye. Yes, Tara's in the truck, keeping the

0: country moving. Hey, Roz from Strathalbyn. G'day, Roz.
1: Oh, actually, my grandmother saw this in Melbourne Zoo.
0: In which year did the last Tasmanian tiger...
1: 1936. Yes, she saw it. I've got a picture, actually.
0: It is. You're quite right. 1936. It was a very. There's some film of it too, isn't there? A very, very sad film.
1: Yeah, I've seen the film, but I've actually got an old sepia picture of it.
0: Oh, okay. Well, it's taken by your grandmother.
1: Yes.
0: How about that? Wow. How old was she at the time?
1: Well, she was born in 1900, so 36.
0: Yeah.
1: Yeah. I remember that because Anne Boleyn. Anyway. That was 1436.
0: I was going to say, Anne Boleyn. What did Anne Boleyn keep a pet thylacine or something?
1: No, I've got a thing about dates.
0: Oh, I see. Okay.
1: One of those stupid people.
0: Roz, nobody on the nightlife is ever stupid. That's the one constant. It's fair to say there is a bit of tin hat wearing on nightlife, but that's okay.
1: Hey, I've run out of alfoil, so I'm in trouble.
0: Question five. We're in Australian wildlife. Do you want to stay there or you can move?
1: What do we have?
0: Black and white, soft drinks, drugs, art galleries and museums.
1: Oh, I like wildlife, but I'll go soft drinks.
0: Soft drinks, okay. Question number five. Oh, that's a lovely story. My mum, says my texter, my mum once read Blinky Bill to me over the phone on a sleepover when I was crying and homesick. I woke up with the phone off the hook and on my face in the morning. It worked a treat. Oh,
1: isn't that lovely? Hey, my kids... they did a remake, I think it was in the A, Blinky Bill. It was a cartoon, and they absolutely adored it. Yeah. And they had, the mayor, I think he was a wombat. Yeah, and it was very, very good Australian anime.
0: Hmm. Yep, Maria from Adelaide, you're quite right about that. The thylacine would not have been in the Melbourne Zoo. It was in a zoo in Tasmania. You're quite right. Thanks, Maria.
1: Told me she saw it in Melbourne.
0: No, she wouldn't have. She couldn't. Well, she might have. I mean, there might have been one in Melbourne, but it wasn't the one in 1936 that died. No.
1: Damn, she's dead. I can't question her.
0: Go, next time you're putting flowers on the grave, you ask her, Ross. Hey, question number five.
1: I really believe that, you know.
0: No, it was in a Hobart Zoo that the last thylacine passed away. Oh. The last thylacine died. Come on. Soft drinks. Created by two brothers in Tennessee to mix with whiskey. Which soft drinks named after a slang term for moonshine?
1: Slang term for moonshine is soft drink. Coke?
0: Not Coke, no. Sorry, Ross.
1: Sorry, I was just trying to think of Coca-Cola.
0: That's all right. See ya. Bye-bye. No, that is not correct. Angela in Tamworth. Hi, Angela.
2: Hi, how are you?
0: I'm tip-top, I reckon.
2: That's good.
0: Question five, soft drinks, created by two brothers in Tennessee to mix with whiskey. Which soft drink is named after a slang term for moonshine?
2: I've got no idea. I've known every other answer up until now. I'm going to say mixing with whiskey, Pepsi.
0: Not Pepsi. Sorry, Ange. No, thanks, mate. Bye. Thank you, Susan in Hobart. Yes, the last Tasmanian tiger died at Beaumaris Zoo in Hobart in 1936. It did. There's a very, very sad piece of film of the poor animal just, you know, wandering around. It's pretty drab enclosure, pretty grim enclosure. Just terrible if you're reflecting on what's going on there. All righty, where are we? Andy from Bateman's Bay. G'day, Andy.
3: Yeah, g'day. Plus for gardening. Apparently somebody pulled up some broccoli a while back and there was a nugget attached to the roots.
0: Oh, what? Whereabouts? In Bateman's Bay?
3: Oh, in Bateman's Bay, where I am, there's a reef under, but it's under the water.
0: Oh, is that right? A gold reef. Wow. Okay.

0: Yeah, there's an old gold mine on the beach itself.
1: Oh, okay. Oh, well, actually, there's quite a bit of gold mining around that there, isn't there? Been part of New South Wales. Question number five, soft drinks. Created by two brothers in Tennessee to mix with whiskey. Which soft drinks named after a slang term for moonshine?
0: That's the only thing that springs to mind that's American is sarsaparilla.
1: Not sarsaparilla, Andy. Sorry, man. Thank you, man. Bye-bye. No, not sars. Not sars. Jason in Morwell. Hello, Jason. G'day, Jason. Hello.
2: Hello.
1: Created by two brothers in Tennessee, Jason, to mix with whiskey. Yep. Which soft drinks named after a slang term for moonshine?
2: Ginger ale.
1: Not ginger ale, no. Sorry, not ginger ale. Jamie from Midland in WA. G'day, Jamie.
3: Yeah, g'day. How you going?
1: Pretty good. What are we after here? Created by two brothers in Tennessee to mix with whiskey. Which soft drinks named after a slang term for moonshine?
3: I'm going to guess Mountain Dew.
1: Correct. Yes, that's
3: Hooray!
1: The one. Hooray! Mountain Dew. Don't mind some of that Mountain Dew.
3: Yeehaw.
1: Yeehaw. Question number six. I wonder if you went to Tennessee and did that in a bar, whether you'd, you know.
3: Get lynched.
1: Whether you'd ever make it home again. Give me some of that Mountain Dew. Yeehaw. Hey, bartender, barkeep, I want some of that Mountain Dew. Question number six. Okay, we're in soft drinks. What do you want to do?
3: I'll stay there just to help out. Why not?
1: Okay. Well, you can move anywhere else you like.
3: No, I'll stay there.
1: Soft drinks. Schweppes. Schweppes was originally founded in which country?
3: Schweppes. Austria?
1: Not Austria. No.
3: I'm out. Thank you.
1: Thank you, Jamie. Bye-bye. No, it's not Austria. Alrighty. Kingsley's in Adelaide. Hello, Kingsley.
4: Hi, Philip. I've known every question so far.
1: Oh, no.
4: I bet you'll get this one wrong.
1: Well, hang on. You've been helped. I mean, Schweppes was originally founded in which country? It's not Austria.
4: Well, you've just given me a hint, and now it's gone against what I was going to say.
1: Did I give you a hint? I don't believe so.
4: No, I'm going to stick with what I was going to say. Australia.
1: No, it's not.
4: This one I've got wrong.
1: Thanks, Kingsley. Bye-bye. No, that's not correct. Rachel from Kilmore. Hi, Rach.
5: Hi there. It's not Switzerland, is it?
1: It is. Correct. Okay. Very good. Schweppes was originally founded in Switzerland. Schweppes. I've no idea why, but there you go. Question number seven. We're in soft drinks, but you can move to drugs or art galleries or black and white or Australian wildlife.
5: Try black and white.
1: Back to black and white. Okay. Question number seven. Ebony and Ivory was a 1982 hit for Paul McCartney. And which other American singer?
5: Oh gosh. He did a couple of duos. Was it Michael Jackson?
1: No, it wasn't Michael Jackson. Sorry, Rach.
5: The other
1: one. See ya. Bye-bye. No, it wasn't Michael Jackson. What about Simon in Adelaide? G'day, Simon.
6: G'day, Phil. How are you?
1: Pretty good. Yeah, not bad.
6: Haven't spoken to you for a while, actually.
1: Have you been all right?
6: Yeah, been all right. I'm just in the truck in the Riverland and
1: hey.
6: It's currently 2 degrees.
1: What's on the back of the truck, Simon?
6: Oh, we just got general freight going up through the Riverland.
1: Oh,
6: tonight.
1: Okay. Yeah.
6: And, well, I'll be getting out in about a couple of minutes and, only 2 degrees out there unloading the truck.
1: I love general freight. I love general freight. There'll be things like, a bumper bar for a Toyota Ute. There'll be a box of, several boxes of toilet paper.
6: I've got anything from flour to tyres to engines to everything on there.
1: Yeah. Hey, mate, your new diff's arrived. It's come in on the general freight.
6: that's what people don't understand. Like the overnight freight that we deliver.
1: Yeah.
6: You know, they're gonna get it. Like tomorrow, they'll get it.
1: Yeah. Exactly. But do you carry all the? What about all the online shopping, Simon? Is any of that on your back?
6: Yeah. Yeah, we got all the Amazon stuff and

0: And,
1: okay.
0: All the parcels.
1: Yeah, all right. That's all on the back of the truck too. Okay.
0: Yeah, Australia Post, everything, just anything general.
1: I love general freight. Yeah.
0: Even though I haven't called you for a while, I hear these old callers that I used to hear, like Anne from Caulfield and Stewie from Victor Harbour, and I like Anne from Caulfield because she's a Collingwood supporter. You see.
1: That's pathetic, Simon. Simon, that's pathetic. I'll tell you the toothbrush joke if you continue on like that, Simon. Question seven. Ebony and Ivory was the 1982 hit for Paul McCartney and which American singer?
0: Look, I've known all the other questions, but this one's just stumped me, so we'll just move on from that and catch up with you next week, Phil.
1: Thanks, Simon. Good on you for what you do, mate. Thank you. Bye.
0: No worries. See ya.
1: Bye. Yeah, general freight. That's it. As the country gets, it keeps the wheels turning. Laurie from Burton's Lookout. G'day, Laurie.
2: Good evening. Look, I was going to say Michael Jackson too, but didn't he sing it together with Paul McCartney at one stage?
1: Ebony and Ivory was a 1982 hit for Paul McCartney and which American singer?
2: Yeah, look, I'm trying to think who else sang it. But listen, remember I said to you about having a Bradbury Award, like a magnet?
1: Yeah.
2: And did you put it to the committee of listeners? Committee of listeners?
1: Oh, there's no committee of listeners, Laurie. What do you think this is? Some sort of nascent democracy or something? No. It went to the committee, Laurie. That is, I put it on one side of the desk and then I had a committee meeting on the other side of the desk and it didn't get up.
2: Oh,
1: I know. There was a lot of argument in the committee.
2: I reckon with his mush on the magnet would have been.
1: Yeah, I know. The minutes just record. And that was it. Yeah. Hey, question number seven. We're in black and white. Ebony and Ivory was a 1982 hit for Paul McCartney and which American singer?
2: To be honest, I can't think. I knew most of the other questions. I rang up for Blinky Bill and I knew practically every answer after that until now.
1: Mm.
2: So. Hopefully someone else gets it.
1: Okay. Thanks, Laurie. See ya. Prospecting, yes. We've got to wait for prospecting. Gold, so my text says, gold prospectors like collecting nice old Schweppes bottles as a side to finding gold. You could buy a bottle of Schweppes in the 1800s in Australia. Is that right? Some people collect them. And they're similar to bottles that you can still buy today. Well, I suppose they're worth things, are they? Yes, all right. Jenny from Denniston says, your caller has an old photo of a thylacine. It might have been correct when she said it was snapped at Melbourne Zoo by her grandmother. I didn't say there wasn't one, but there may have been, but the last one died in by Morris Zoo in Tassie. Okay. So, Jenny says, yes, the Melbourne Zoo lost their last thylacine in 1930 in Melbourne Zoo. So your caller's grandmother may well have snapped her photo there. That's probably what happened, I suppose. Yeah, that's probably what happened. All right, Andrew from Smithton. Hello.
3: G'day, Cobber. How are you going?
1: Pretty good. Question seven. Ebony and Ivory was a 1982 hit for Paul McCartney and which American singer?
3: Well, I can't see you, but I've got to say that I'm original Tarkine Tiger. From the protest back in the 1990s.
1: Well, anybody who wants to save the Tarkines has got plenty of friends in nightlife, Andrew.
3: Yes, rightio. I've got a Tarkine Tiger tattoo on my right arm.
1: Well, I'll tell you what, I don't believe there is a.

0: It could easily be in the Tarkine.
1: Yeah, I'm not sure there is.
0: I don't think there is either.
1: I am a Tarkine Tiger.
0: Good on
1: and
0: you.
1: And I have it. I have the stripes tattooed on my right arm.
0: Good on you.
1: Yeah. I can't see you, but I think it's Stevie Wonder. That is the answer to the question.
0: Correct. It is. It is Stevie Wonder.

0: Yes. All right. Question number 8. We're in black and white, but you can move if you like, Andrew.
1: Oh, I love Collingwood, but can what are the other?
0: Australian wildlife, drugs, soft drinks, art galleries and museums.
1: Drugs, please.
0: Drugs it is. Question number 8. Which English actor played drug kingpin Stringer Bell in the series The Wire?
1: Idris Elba.
0: Correct. It was Idris Elba. Very good. Question number 9. We're in drugs.
1: Yep, keep with that.
0: By what three-letter name is lysergic acid diethylamide more commonly known?
1: LSD.
0: Correct. LSD, yes.
1: I enjoyed it at times.
0: Was that probably a while ago, was it?
1: Oh, many years ago.
0: Yeah, okay. Timothy O'Leary was the great promoter, wasn't he?
2: Drop out of college. Drop out of graduate school. Drop out of junior executive. Drop out of senior executive. Turn on, tune in, drop out.
0: Yes, turn on, tune in, drop out, Timothy Leary.
1: Mark II Ultra, the Sarah uses as well.
0: Yeah. Question number 10. Andrew?
1: Yep.
0: We're in drugs.
1: Yep.
0: Drugs such as Claritine work by reducing the effects of which natural chemical in the body?
1: That had to be... Dopamine.
0: No, not dopamine. Sorry, mate.
1: Failed miserably.
0: So, thanks. You did not fail miserably. Thanks, Andrew. Appreciate the effort. Very good. Joey from Coffs Harbour. Hi, Joey.
3: Love your show, Phil, and listening to the Nightlife family. So
0: they're all a good. Yeah. They're all a good crew, Joey, of all sizes and stripes.
3: Yes. So. Before I have an attempt, I just want to say when you were talking about the weather earlier, about how when it's cold and how it feels, where are all these people who are saying, oh, it feels like 6 degrees? I'm like, hang on, the thermometer says 8, but it feels like 6. Where are those people standing?
0: Well, it feels like things real, though, you know, like, because the thermometer is a thermometer sometimes in a little porch, you know, and if you're standing out in the middle of the road, in the middle of the backyard with a cold, biting wind, Joey.
3: Yeah.
0: Hey, question number 10. Oh, Dave, by the way, Davison from Sonano says, while not a thylacine nor Australian, do you know that Sonano is the only fire brigade in Australia to ever ring its bell to alert the community of an escaped puma? From a visiting circus in 1924. Thank you, Dave. Hey, question number 10. We're in drugs. Drugs such as Claritine work by reducing the effects of which natural chemical in the body?
3: I was going to say dopamine, but...
0: it's not dopamine, no.
3: No, it's not dopamine. insulin?
0: Not insulin, no.
3: Thanks.
0: Sorry, Joey, no, thank you. Not insulin, no. Hayley and Roselle. Hello, Hayley.
4: Hello, good morning.
0: Hello, good morning.
4: I had to get up early because there's a soccer match on.
0: The soccer match is less than 4.25 hours.
4: I went to bed way too early, but Mum's Argentinian and Dad's English, so it's a big
0: match. Oh, well, you've got to get up. You're up way too early.
4: Well, I went to bed. I fell asleep at like 6:30 because I was exhausted.
0: Oh, fair enough.
4: Now I've got the whole evening ahead of me. So
0: you can do a really dumb thing here, Hayley. You can stay. Yeah.

0: with us until we're finished at 2 a.m. your time, and yes. then you can start off listening to Trev, and then you can start, you fall asleep. Correct. and you wake up at 7 a.m. It's all over.
1: It's all over. But I have to say, I've got to thank you, because I've been listening to you this morning, and I was I am a good friend of James Valentine's wife,
0: yes.
1: and obviously an avid listener of James.
0: Mm.
1: And just listening to you this morning, I'm getting a bit of the Jameses through the radio, so it's been really heartwarming.
0: Oh, good. You say, yeah, no. Marvellous, marvellous broadcaster and colleague, Hayley, yeah.
1: Yeah, and a good human.
0: Yeah, a very good human, yeah. Yeah, well, good on you. Thank you. Question number 10, drugs such as Claritin work by reducing the effects of which natural chemical in the body?
1: I know this one because I've got a 19-year-old that lives at home and sneezes every morning, histamine.
0: Correct. Yes, Claritin works by reducing the effects of the histamines in your body. All righty, question number 10, number 11.
1: Can I go art galleries?
0: Yeah, of course you can. Go anywhere you like. All right, question number 11, art galleries and museums. Which country is home to Museum Island? It's a group of 5 museums located on the River Spray. Or Spring.
1: The first thing that came to mind.
0: Which country?
1: Yeah, but the River Spray I don't think is in this country. I was going to say Japan, but I don't think there's a River Spray in Japan. I'm going to just say Japan, but I don't think that's right.
0: It's so not right, Hayley. No, that's right.
1: Damn, it's got to be Europe somewhere.
0: Thanks, Hayley. See ya. Bye. Thanks. See you later. Heather from Nil. Hello, Heather.
2: I think Scotland.
0: It's not Scotland, no. Sorry, no. Sorry, Heather. No, it's not Scotland either. Aidan in Brisbane. Hello, Aidan. G'day, Aidan.
3: Hello.
0: Hi. Which country is home to Museum Island, a group of 5 museums located on the River Spray or Spree?
3: It is Germany.
0: Correct. Do you know is it Spray or Spree? I can't remember.
3: I think it's Spray.
0: Spray. I think it's Spray, yeah. Germany is correct, yes. I've been to one of them. And one of them has got that marvellous bust of Nefertiti.
3: Okay.
0: Which is a mesmerisingly beautiful object. Question number 12, art galleries and museums, if you like. Or you can move to soft drinks, drugs, Australian wildlife, black and white.
3: Can I do soft drinks?
0: Soft drinks it is. Coca-Cola was invented in which US state?
3: I want to say somewhere in the south. Somewhere in the south, maybe. I don't want to say Texas. Not Texas. Like Atlanta, maybe. Maybe like somewhere like there. Somewhere like Mississippi or Atlanta or somewhere, yeah, somewhere over there.
0: Not Mississippi. Sorry, Dan, no. Not Mississippi. Dane from Dural. Hello, Dane.
4: Yeah, good morning, mate. How are you?
0: Pretty good. Coca-Cola was invented in which US state?
4: Just before I bomb out, I wanted to say hi to Gail, whom I spent a nice night with tonight, and now into my, 50th minute of my 44th year, I just wanted to, say hi. I wish I could have hung around and seen just drugs and wildlife, but I reckon it's probably...
0: Coca-Cola was invented in which US state, Dane?
4: I remember it being down south also, maybe in Atlanta.
0: No, I need a state. Katie. Hello, Katie.
5: Hello, how are you?
0: Pretty good. Coca-Cola was invented in which US state?
5: Oh, I thought I was finally going to get one right, but I can only guess at Louisiana.
0: No, it's not Louisiana. Sorry, Katie. Thank you. Bye. Pandora will know this. Hi, Pandora.
6: How are you going?
0: The answer is not Pandora, but anyway.
6: No, it's not. I've heard change. Amazing.
0: Coca-Cola was invented in which US state?
6: I know the answer, but can I quickly say something about the temperature.

0: purchasing to, especially to Joey in Coffs Harbour, because I'm only like 10 kilometres up the road. At the moment, it says it's 12.4 degrees. The feels like is 7.8. I can guarantee it's it feels cold.
1: Yeah.
0: And I'm from the Southern Highlands, and she needs to go outside and stand in the wind and go, it's not nice out here. The wind chill drops the temperature. That's what the feels like is, as you said. Okay.
1: Yes. thank you, Pandora.
0: No, I wasn't rude, but I'm not being rude. I didn't mean to be rude, but it's like, it doesn't feel like it's 12.8 degrees when you stand outside in Coffs Harbour at the moment. I'm not wearing shorts.
1: Thank you, Pandora. Question 12. What do you want to do here? Oh, no, you got to answer this
0: question.
1: Coca-Cola was invented in which US state?
0: Georgia.
1: Yes, correct, Georgia. Everyone will remember the Olympics, of course, the Atlanta Olympics, which Coca-Cola, the company, had a massive involvement in. Atlanta, Georgia. Correct. Question 13. We're in soft drinks, but we can move to drugs, art galleries, black and white, Australian wildlife. We've still got all categories left.
0: I was going to go to drugs.
1: Drugs it is. Back to drugs. Diazepam is the generic name for which anti-anxiety medication?
0: Valium.
1: Correct. Correct. Valium. Question 14. We're in drugs. We've got one left here. Originally used to treat type 2 diabetes, by what name is the weight loss drug semaglutide more commonly known?
0: Is it Ozempic?
1: Correct. Ozempic. Nice work, Pandora. That's three on the trot. And you've also eliminated the first category, drugs.
0: Yay me.
1: Yay you. Excellent work. Question 15. So you've got soft drinks, art galleries and museums, black and white or Australian wildlife?
0: Soft drinks.
1: Soft drinks it is. What flavour is Pasito?
0: Okay. I'm going to knock off the obvious ones for everybody else. Because I don't think it's right, but passion fruit.
1: Correct. Yes.
0: Oh.
1: Pasito is passion fruit flavoured.
0: I pulled that from somewhere.
1: Yeah. morning, Phil. Screaming meanie here. Bit chilly south of Adelaide, he says, sending in a temperature chart. Oh, dear, it is. It is too. At Mount Compass, it's 6 degrees, 6.7 degrees at Mount Compass. Which is a bit south of Adelaide. All righty. Question number 16. We're in soft drinks. We've got one left there.
0: Okay, let's go for soft drinks.
1: Which Australian soft drink was first launched by Tarax in 1968?
0: In 1968, a little bit before my time, Tarax. Bundaberg ginger beer.
1: Not ginger beer. Sorry, Pandora. Thank you. Bye-bye. See you later. Albert's in Townsville. G'day, Albert.
2: Oh, good night, Phil.
1: How are you? All right?
2: Oh, pretty good. Yeah. I'll be cheering to the ponds at 5 o'clock, but doesn't matter who wins it, they're going to have their work cut out this same.
1: Yeah, I know. Are you going to stay up and watch it, Albert?
2: No, I hope to wake up at 5 o'clock like I did yesterday morning.
1: But hang on, the game's at 5 o'clock.
2: Yeah.
1: Are you going to get up?
2: No, I just stay in bed and watch it. I've got TV's facing me bed, so I can switch it on.
1: Oh, well, that's what I meant, though. I don't mean you have to get out of bed. No. Okay, good. Oh, that's good. You've got the TV set up in the bedroom. Excellent, yeah. You'll be barracking for the Poms?
2: Yeah, cheering for the Poms.
1: Well, it'll be good to see them in the final, wouldn't it? Because
2: they won it in '66, 60 years. So
1: they're a bit like St Kilda. They're a bit like St Kilda, Albert. They've won it once. That's it.
2: Oh boy, is that all they've won it? Yeah. I got 7 out of 9 on the AFL last week.

0: Oh, and you're tipping?
1: Yeah.
0: Oh, gee. How are the Broncos going to go this week, Albert?
1: I give them a rough chance. I've actually tipped them to beat Penrith, but because if they can't beat them with this is about the best 10 they've fielded all season.
0: They have to win too. They have to win. So
1: yeah.
0: Hey, what's going on with the Dolphins, Albert? 62-0. You've got to be kidding.
1: I couldn't believe it. They had the hammer out, and I think they had one or two others out, but they still had a pretty good team. I've actually picked the Cowboys to beat them because surely they can't improve that much in 1 week.
0: You wouldn't think so. Hey, question number 16, we're in soft drinks. Which Australian soft drink, Albert, was first launched by Tarax in 1968?
1: Yeah, I can't remember anything that's been... The only thing that I can think is Australian soft drink was much before that, so I wanted to say it was just Horehound, but I think I'll have to pass it by.
0: No worries.
1: I've known a few tonight, but this
0: on
1: one's
0: you,
1: got me stumped.
0: On you, Albert. Thanks. Nice chatting anyway. See ya.
1: Yeah, bye, Phil.
0: Bye. Ian from Dover in Tassie. G'day, Ian.
2: Morning.
0: Morning. You're going to win the cold temperature. Oh, maybe not, actually. Dover's not. Does Dover get that cold? Yeah, it does get cold, yeah.
2: No, it's quite tropical out there tonight. They promise double figures sometime in the near future.
0: I was going to say, the word tropical, it applies to down the Huon Valley in the middle of winter.
2: Somebody bought a banana at the shop.
0: That's it.
2: Feels tropical.
0: It was pretty brown all over the skin, tell you. That was tropical. Someone bought a tin of Golden Circle pineapple rings, and that was about it. That was about as tropical as you get. Question 16. Which Australian soft drink was first launched by Tarax in 1968?
2: I've got very little idea, but I'm going to have a stab at creaming soda.
0: Oh, yeah, creaming soda. I remember that.
2: Used to brew a lot of good vanilla ice cream.
0: What a disgusting drink that was.
2: Guess I'm wrong too.
0: No, you're wrong as well, yeah. But you just brought back some very bad memories of a really disgusting... Seriously, who could drink that muck? You know, some kids used to buy it at the school tuck shop. I mean, heavens above.
2: No, then they go and buzz around the oval four times.
0: That's right.
2: I got like little bee.
0: Shake it up. They used to shake it up and rip the pool can and just spray it all over you. Yeah. All right, mate. See you later.
2: Bye.
0: Bye-bye. Ian from Dover in Tassie. Hey, we're up to question 16. We've got 10 left. We've been on a chat, haven't we? Okay, news now.
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7: ABC News with David Rollins. The US military has launched a fresh wave of strikes against Iran for the fifth consecutive day. The BBC's Barbara Plett-Usher reports.
8: This is a pattern that has been intensifying over Iran's insistence that it keep control of the Strait of Hormuz. Tehran now says the waterway will stay closed until the U.S. stops bombing. Its Revolutionary Guards are threatening to expand attacks to include other routes that are used to export oil and gas. President Trump has reimposed a punishing naval blockade, and he's again said he might target Iran's power plants and bridges if it doesn't return to negotiations, which could be considered a war crime.
7: Meantime, the International Monetary Fund is warning that the world is becoming increasingly exposed to higher oil prices as global reserves dwindle. Kaveh Akbari has the details.
9: The IMF says emergency stockpiles help shield the global economy from the biggest oil supply shock in more than half a century, but those reserves are now running low. It says reduced consumption in Asia and higher production outside the Gulf also helped offset disruptions caused by the closure of the Strait of Hormuz due to the US and Israel's war against Iran. However, with reserves heavily depleted, the IMF warns further supply disruptions could trigger much sharper price rises and leave the global economy increasingly vulnerable.
7: Ukraine and the European Union have agreed to establish joint projects to scale up the production of drones. It comes as Russia and Ukraine step up their battle over the Black Sea and key trade routes, with Moscow killing three people in an attack on the Ukrainian port city of Odessa and Kyiv's drone forces striking Russian shipping. Speaking from Kyiv, European Commission President Ursula von der Leyen says the projects will combine Ukrainian ingenuity and experience with Europe's industrial capacity.
6: From the technology and production of the drones to the supply chains needed to sustain the capacity, or crucially to the knowledge on using radar systems, ground stations or sensors. We must tap into this together.
7: Britain's outgoing Prime Minister Keir Starmer has received a standing ovation from his Labour Party colleagues after his final Prime Minister's questions in Parliament before he stands down as leader. Sir Keir told the House of Commons that this is the end of my political journey, thanking his colleagues and family as he answered his final question. The 63-year-old will formally leave Britain's top job in the coming days, with Andy Burnham to become the country's next Prime Minister. Australia's Minister for Innovation and Science says it's unethical that artificial intelligence models overseas are able to train on Australian music. Artists including Playlunch have found their songs on a massive database collating music that's available to train AI and have told Triple J it amounts to their art being stolen. Minister Tim Ayres says he wants to see AI models train here so it's within Australia's copyright laws.
10: Copyright is only meaningful when there's a payment involved. Artists have got a right to say yes or no to the way that their content is used. I mean, that's the only way that these protections are meaningful. They're there for a reason. So, no, I don't think it's ethical.
7: An international team of around 80 scientists and crew will set sail for Greenland to investigate whether the island's rapidly melting glaciers disrupt a major Atlantic Ocean current system and, with it, Europe's climate. The mission departs Britain after the country and Western Europe just experienced the warmest June on record, disrupting power supplies, shutting schools and causing deaths. British Antarctic Survey's Kelly Hogan says the recent heat waves show just how difficult it is to adapt.
11: Our buildings are not really built for these hot temperatures. The railways are not really built for these hot temperatures. So if that variability is only going to increase, if it's going to move all the rainfall around the UK, or it's going to get even more stormy, we need to convince people that our infrastructure needs adapting.
7: Older teenagers in Britain will have to switch the settings on social media apps to be able to use them after midnight, after new safeguarding rules planned by the government. A month after it announced plans to introduce a sweeping ban on social media for young people under 16, the government says it also plans a default overnight curfew for young people aged 16 and 17. Affected users would be blocked from using the apps between midnight and 6 a.m. unless they change the default setting. ABC News.
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13: A cloudy day with a medium chance of showers, most likely in the morning, a low of 10 and a top of 15 for Thursday. Friday, the chance of morning fog and then a sunny afternoon with light winds with a low of 6 and a maximum of 16. And Saturday, a beautiful day with areas of morning frost about the nearby hills, but then a mostly sunny afternoon, low of 4, a top of 16.
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0: Yes, well, hello and how are you? Philip Clark with you on ABC Radio. This is Nightlife. We're into the last hour of the program. Hope you're well. Thank you for joining us. It's 1:06 Eastern time. It's 11:06 in WA, 24:01 in South Australia and the Northern Territory. Remember, if you're an Armidale, well, you probably know this by now, you might have lost your FM and TV 25 signal. And in Swan Hill and the Murray Valley region, by the way, from 4 to 5 a.m., you'll lose your FM signal. Fortunately, SBS hasn't lost its TV signal, which would be bad, because in less than 4 hours' time, it's kick-off with the England-Argentina game. So if you can stay up, actually, that's a bit mad. Wait till the Mighty Challenge is over, then have a sleep, and then wake up, catch the back of Trev, and in you go, all right? It kicks off at 5, England play Argentina. Alrighty, we've got a few things to sort out. First up in a thing we call
1: the Mighty Challenge,
0: where we're up to question 16, which Australian soft drink was first launched by Tarix in 1968? Joy's in Logan in Queensland. Hi, Joy. Hi, Joy.
2: Hello.
0: Hello.
2: You can hear me.
0: Oh, I can hear you loud and clear, yeah.
2: Have
0: you ever tasted a can of creaming soda, Joy?
2: Yeah, I remember creaming soda.
0: don't tell me you liked it too.
2: Well, just severe. Oh, yeah, I didn't mind it, but I didn't drink a lot.
0: It was a bit like
2: sarsaparilla.
0: It was a bit like sarsaparilla, right? Equally foul. That's true. Ah, oh, dear. Phil in Lithgow says it's -3.8 here. Feels like -6.4. Ooh, that is a success.
2: It's all right. I'm in front of a fire.
0: Good on you, Joy. In front of a nice fire. Very good. Mm. What is it? What's on the fire? Logs?
2: Oh, yeah. Logs. Yeah,
0: good, isn't it? Question 16, soft drinks. Which Australian soft drink was first launched by Tarix in 1968?
2: That's funny. It's given me a memory of when I first came to Australia back in 1970. I had a feeling it was called RC Cola, Royal Crown.
0: Oh, RC Cola. Yeah, no, I remember that, but that's not it. No.
2: Oh, bums.
0: Thanks, Joy. Keep warm. Bye-bye. That's a nice image, isn't it, sitting there with the front of the log fire. So my texter says, creaming soda made a good spider with a big dollop of ice cream. Oh, yeah. I think anything you put in it would improve it. No, Lee from Strath Album, that is not correct. Morris in Launceston. G'day, Morris.
3: Good morning, Phil. How are you?
0: Pretty good, yeah.
3: Questions. I love creaming soda and I love sarsaparilla.
0: So there you go. Yeah. Question 16, which Australian soft drink was first launched by Tarix in 1968?
3: I've got no idea. I'm going to have a crack, but I think it's American Dr. Pepper.
0: Not Dr. Pepper, no. Thanks, Morris. No, not Dr. Pepper. I don't think that's ever really taken off in Australia, has it, Dr. Pepper? That really weird-tasting American soft drink. Darby from Chinchilla in Queensland. G'day, Darby.
4: How are you, mate?
0: Pretty good. Question 16. Help us out here. Which Australian soft drink was first launched by Tarix in 1968?
4: Oh, mate, I originally rang for the Blinky Bill question, but I dropped out. This one, I'm going to have to think. I think back then they called it pub squash, but it's referred to as solo now, I would have thought.
0: What's your answer?
4: Back then, pub squash.
0: Your answer's pub squash?
4: Yeah.
0: Not correct, Darby. No. Oh, dear. A liar in Tamworth. Hi.
5: Hello.
0: Hi, Elias. How are you?
5: Good, thanks.
0: Question 16. Which Australian soft drink was first launched by Tarix in 1968?
5: Are we after a company or a flavour?
0: Which Australian soft drink?
5: I'm going to go Portoletto.
0: No. Not Bordoletto. Thanks, Eli. Bye. Thank you. Cameron in South Perth. Come on, Cam.
6: Yeah, this is an easy one. It was my Coca-Cola, and it was Fanta.
0: No, it wasn't Fanta. No, it wasn't Fanta. Quite a few people on the text line have had Fanta. No, it wasn't. Joni from Preston.
7: But for our purposes. Oh, hi. Hi, Phil. Sorry.
0: For our purposes. Now, Joni, tell me, which Australian soft drink was first launched by Tarix in 1968?
7: From context, from a previous attempt at answering the question, is it Solo?
0: Correct, it is. Yes, it is.
7: Oh,
0: Solo.
7: Oh, thank God.
0: Not Pub Squash. It was Solo. Yeah. Slam it down. Slam it down, Solo.
7: You've really been slandering creaming soda as well. I want to stand up for that. Sarsaparilla.
0: Oh, no.
7: I've been told by my wife to stand up for sarsaparilla, but for me, it's creaming soda is the one that I feel obliged to defend because I've never met a creaming soda hater.
0: I've never met a hater.
7: The
0: number of people who love creaming soda you've got to assemble in the back of a Volkswagen, I can tell you.
7: Really? I just thought everyone liked it. I don't know.
0: Question 17. Okay, no more soft drinks. So we've got art galleries and museums, black and white, Australian wildlife.
7: I'm going to go art galleries and museums.
0: Art galleries and museums. Flagstaff House is a former colonial building in Hong Kong. It's now a museum devoted to which beverage?
7: In Hong Kong, does it have a connection to Hong Kong in some way? Or, you know what? I'm just going to say Coca-Cola.
0: Not Coca-Cola, Joni, but thank you. Yeah. Thank you, Hawaii. Not Coca-Cola, no. Okay, where are we? Wendy's on the Sunshine Coast. Hi, Wendy.
8: Hi.
0: Question 17. Flagstaff House is a former colonial building in Hong Kong. It's now a museum devoted to which beverage?
8: Oh, is it gin?
0: Not gin, no. Not gin. Chrissy from Warragul in Victoria.
9: Hello.
0: Hello.
9: I had a lovely story to tell you about Tarix. Dad collected from Astor the whole of his work, all the bottle tops from, and there was a competition of how many bottle tops you got, and there was a flight.
0: You mean because there was a prize under the bottle top?
9: Yeah, and I got it with Dad, and because he got all the workmates to get them all when they finished drinking, he collected them all for me.
0: Yeah,
9: because I love Tarix, and wonder I've got teeth left.
0: Yeah.
9: And I went on a helicopter ride with my cousin all around Melbourne.
0: Oh, how good is that? Well, because you won the prize under the bottle top.
9: Yeah, from Tarix. So I'll never forget Tarix. But
0: great. Oh, gee, that would have been fun. How old were you, Chrissy?
9: Oh, probably 8.
0: Oh, wow, that would have been really exciting.
9: It was so scary getting in because it was on the river on a little pad. You know.
0: I know the one. I know that there was a helipad in the Yarra River in the CBD of Melbourne. I got on a helicopter there once years and years and years ago, and you took off. That's right, you took off, and you took off and right in the middle of Melbourne. Yeah, I remember. Yeah.
9: If I wasn't with my cousin, who was a boy, I don't think I'd have gone. But because he was a little bit older and I thought, oh, what an exciting thing to do. Yeah.
0: Question 17. We're in Flagstaff House is a former colonial building in Hong Kong. It's now a museum devoted to which beverage?
9: Is it beer?
0: No, it's not beer. See you, Chrissy. Bye-bye. No, it's not beer. Judy from Terang. Hello, Judy.
10: Hello, Phil.
0: Help us out here. Flagstaff House is a former colonial building in Hong Kong. It's now a museum devoted to which beverage?
10: Tea.
0: Correct, yes, tea. Hong Kong, China, tea. Yes, that's the connection. Yep. Good.
10: And I love creamy soda.
0: Oh, stop it, Judy. We're going to have to.
10: I think you're in the minority, Phil.
0: Chris in the Southern Water says, Phil, first you don't like Polly waffles. They have to be fairly recently made to be. And now you say you don't like creaming soda drinks. What's the world coming to? I do like most things. I don't mind. Did I say I didn't like Polly waffles? I don't like the stale ones.
10: No, they weren't much chop.
0: And they did go a bit stale if you weren't careful.
10: Not at my place.
0: No, they didn't last that long. So Chris, I'm defending myself on the poly waffle. I mean, I think they were a bit boring myself, but anyway. But creaming soda, no, is disgusting. Question number 18. We're in art galleries and museums. You can stay there or you can move to Australian Wildlife or black and white.
10: Black and white.
0: Black and white.
10: I'd rather red, white and black, but anyway.
0: I get what you're saying. Question number 18. They can't win this year, can they? But saying earlier that St Kilda won in 1966 and now...
10: Yes, 24th of September, actually. But who's counting?
0: Who's counting? Exactly. And if England win... they have to get there first. They have to beat Argentina first, and there is no certainty about that. Question number 18. You're staying in black and white?
10: Yes, please.
0: Since 2010, a Norwegian man named Magnus Carlsen has been the world number one ranked player of which game? We're in a category called black and white.
10: Since 2010?
0: Hmm.
10: Right. Black and white. What's that, Collingwood? Now.
0: It's not Collingwood, no.
10: Yeah.
0: Post-traumatic stress disorder here, Judy.
10: Yeah. No, if it wasn't for the black and white, I'd have a guess at a sport, but I just can't work out how the black and white comes into it. Magnus Carlsen. Black and white. Which obviously probably an EPL team. Nottingham.
0: Not Nottingham, no. Thank you. Jim from Seaford. G'day, Jim.
11: Good morning, Phil.
0: Morning. Black and white we're in. Since 2010, a Norwegian man named Magnus Carlsen has been the world number one ranked player of which game?
11: Can I just say that... all poly waffles were stale.
0: That's my belief. Well, I agree with you. I think when you're hooked in, they all of them tasted a bit stale.
11: Yeah, they were designed to taste that way. I think they manufactured them and then aged them in a warehouse for 12 months before releasing them. And failed.
0: They were aged. Aged in the warehouse. Oh, dear. Yeah, I think I might have said, and I stand by this, I think they were a bit overrated, actually.
11: I reckon so.
0: I mean, you know, compared to some other, you know, cracking things you could eat.
11: Yeah, like scorched peanut bar.
0: Yeah, well, that's all right. I don't mind that. Cherry ripe, pretty good. All right, question number 18, black and white. Since 2010, a Norwegian man named they were all stale. They were aged. Since 2010, a Norwegian man named Magnus Carlsen has been the world number one ranked player of which game?
11: Chess.
0: Correct. Yes, black and white chess pieces. Magnus Carlsen's been the world number one chess player since 2010. Gee, that's a long time, isn't it?
11: Yep. Question. 64 squares, too. 64. Black and white squares.
0: Anything else you want to go and tell us about chess, Jim?
11: That's how I figured it out. Like the pieces, the black and white squares on the board.
0: Oh yeah. Darbs from Chimchilla says it has to be chess. Could I please give a shout out to an avid nightlife listener, Toddy from Toowoomba? There you go. Hi, Toddy. Hope you're going well. Colin from Albany says backgammon. Well, but backgammon's not necessarily black and white, is it? Doesn't have to be. Robin says, Phil, read the polywaffle. Surely you mean pool floaters. Oh, steady, Robin. Steady. Let's move on. Question 19. We're in black and white. If you like, you can stay. You can move to Australian Wildlife or art galleries and museums.
11: Australian Wildlife, please.
0: Australian Wildlife. This is question 19. What is the largest freshwater fish in Australia?
11: That would have to be the Murray cod.
0: Correct. The big Murray cod, correct, is the largest freshwater fish. Okay, question number 20. Staying with Australian wildlife, there's one left there.
11: Yes, please.
0: Which television series was set in Waratah National Park?
11: I grew up with this, as did many Aussie kids. Skippy.
0: Hooray!

0: Yeah, it was it. I know it was a childhood thing, wasn't it? No one's tried. I know. Am I wrong about this? No one's really tried to redo a TV show about a kangaroo, have they?
1: I don't think so. I think it'd be a great idea.
0: Well, these days with animation, you think it'd be a cracking idea, wouldn't it? Yeah.
1: Yeah. The success of Bluey and other things.
0: Yeah, yeah. Because quite frankly, Skippy and his was it, it was all very well, wasn't it, Jim? But I mean.
1: Yeah.
0: I think these days you could do a bit better, couldn't you? I mean, you know, they used to make Mr. Ed talk, so surely. Thanks, Skip. Where's the fire, Skip? Okay. Oh, down near the shed. Okay. Who's down there? Oh, he's down there. Oh, dear. Question 21. That's it for Australian wildlife. So all we've got left is a choice of art galleries in museums, which is there's three left there, or black and white. There are two left there. So we've got one, two, three, four, five left.
1: Let's go back to black and white, please.
0: Black and white. What was Alfred Hitchcock's last black and white film?
1: I'm just going to take an educated guess here. The Birds?
0: Not The Birds, no.
1: Okay.
0: No, that was black and white, but that wasn't the last one. Thanks, Jim. See ya. No, not The Birds. Chris from the Sunshine Coast. Hi, Chris.
2: Happy Wednesday, Phil.
0: Happy Wednesday, yeah. Well, actually, it's gone, I think, for those on the East Coast, anyway.
2: Thursday. We're into Thursday. Sorry, mate.
0: That's right. Yeah, actually, you're on the East Coast too. What are you doing? Chris.
2: Wake up and go
0: Chris,
2: back to sleep.
0: Chris, give yourself an uppercut.
2: If Argentina win,
0: yes,
2: we're going to have a team from the Southern Hemisphere playing a team from the Northern Hemisphere,
0: mm-hmm.
2: both speaking Spanish.
0: I know. Both speaking Spanish. Although one would speak Spanish, you know, when they say
2: zapata,
0: and the Latinos will speak Latino Spanish when they don't do that.
2: Hey, I haven't picked that up. I haven't been to the south of America.
0: Oh, that's kidding. I mean, I'm drilling down into sort of, you know, stupid detail.
2: Cream and soda, two different colours of it.
0: Oh, no, not.
2: You liked neither.
0: It gets worse.
2: There was a red colour.
0: Oh, no.
2: And there was a yellowy colour.
0: Oh, no.
2: And there was a third drink called candy, and you might as well inject sugar into your veins. It was so rich. Candy with a K. Never had it?
0: I never understood creaming soda. What, no one could ever explain to me what flavour it was.
2: Yes, it was, sugar and and I suppose some sort of a raspberry.
0: But it had some sort of chemical in it. Was it raspberry? I don't remember. Can someone explain what creaming soda tasted like? I mean, I get sarsaparilla. It tasted of licorice. I get that.
2: Do you know where sarsaparilla comes from? Sarsaparilla plant.
0: The sarsaparilla.
2: In South America.
0: That's right, the sarsaparilla
2: plant. It's a root.
0: Yeah, it's a
2: root. Root beer in America, and you're not allowed to bring the plant into Australia.
0: Why is that?
2: Because it'd become a weed.
0: Is that right?
2: Yeah. Bundaberg in Queensland imports the root somehow, and they're the only company in Australia that make it from the root. The rest is from a cordial.
0: Oh, is that right? Okay.
2: Trivia all day.
0: Go on, Chris. You're a mine of information. You're a mine of information here.
2: Bundaberg. Well,
0: next thing you know, that you'll be saying that the Bundy, you know, import the ginger from the Cocos Keeling Islands or something.
2: Oh, I don't think so. No, we grow it here in Queensland, ginger, Budrum ginger.
0: Yeah. Very good drink, I must say. Chris, I went through a whole period of being quite addicted to it. Anyway, go on.
2: No, I've got to answer this question badly.
0: What was Alfred Hitchcock's last black and white film?
2: I'll go Virgo.
0: No.
2: See you. Have a great night.
0: Hey, thanks. Thanks for this ask. See you. Bye-bye. Thanks for that. Peter from Wantirna. G'day, Peter.
3: Oh, g'day, Dr. Phil.
0: Hello.
3: Lovely to hear from you.
0: Well, no, yes, likewise. Question 21, we're in black and white. What was Alfred Hitchcock's last black and white film?
3: Just before that, can I mention Terex? Because I had a suspicion that it was something dear to my heart. Terex Bitter, which was an extremely low alcohol beer.
0: Oh, really?
3: Yes, you'd buy it in Stubby's. Grandpa and I used to have it listening to the footy on the wireless with a pie.
0: Ah, oh, that's great. Like they all those people in Dickens novels drank small beer, which was basically very low alcohol beer. Yeah. Hey, question 21, black and white. What was Alfred Hitchcock's last black and white film?
3: Can I have a go at Room with a View?
0: No, not Room with a View. Sorry, Peter, not Room with a View. Joe from Ridgehaven. There are lines free if you want to grab one. 1-300-800-222. Yes, Joe?
4: Yeah, would it be Psycho?
0: Yes, it is. It is Psycho. Remember the shower scene?

0: Oh, never take a shower in a motel on your own, Joe.
1: Definitely.
0: No, if you're in a motel overnight, just, you know, like lock the door, get into bed with your fully clothed and get out of there at first light.
1: Yep.
0: Joe, we've got four left. We've got one in black and white, and we've got three in art galleries and museums. Alison from Preston. No, not Alison. Who is it? Oh, Mick in Perth says creaming soda is good. The supposed flavour is vanilla. Is that right? Okay. Joe?
1: I'll stick with black and white.
0: Okay, black and white it is. Last one in black and white. Skipper, Kowalski, Private and Rico are a crafty carter of penguins from which animated film series?
1: Madagascar.
0: Correct, Madagascar. Excellent work. Three left, and they're all in art galleries and museums. Question 23. The Spanish town of Figueres is home to a museum dedicated to which surrealist artist?
1: Salvador Dali.
0: Correct, Salvador Dali. Very good, Joe. Motoring home. Question number 24. Art galleries and museums. Gympie is home to a museum dedicated entirely to which parts of the body?
1: Would it be feet?
0: No, Joe, but it's, yeah, not that far away. Paul from Ballerine. Hello, Paul.
2: Hello.
0: Gympie is home to a museum dedicated entirely to which parts of the body?
2: Legs?
0: Not leg. Well, that too. Thank you, Paul. That too, but that in itself is not going to do it. Well, Gympie's home to a museum dedicated entirely to which parts of the body? I hope this question's been phrased correctly. 1-300-800-222 is the number. Anybody know the answer to this? Because no one appears to. No one appears to. Give me a call. 1-300-800-222. Lisa in Lewisham says, "What about Passiona?" Yeah, no, that was good. Bridget from Linwood says we needed to drop the presumptive he when referring to Skippy, because after all, Skippy had a pouch. Oh, yeah, well, that's true. That's true. Did I say? I probably did say he. Paul from Yass says creaming soda was a temperance drink developed by a Golden Circle in Australia, and our version in Australia had a raspberry flavour. Oh, a lot of people are saying it was vanilla. 1-300-800-222. Vicky from Maddington had, no, not, well, not really, Vicky, no. Vicky says joints, no. Morgan's correct, yes. Anybody know the answer? Anybody been to Gympie and seen this museum? Gympie's home to a museum dedicated entirely to which parts of the body? Annette from Perth, correct. Angela from Tamworth says ankles, no. Brett from Texas. Brett, have you been there? Hi, Brett.
3: Yes, how are you, Phil?
0: Pretty good, yeah.
3: Mate, would it be toes?
0: No. I mean, yes, but no.
3: Yes, but no.
0: I want more, if you know what I mean, Brett.
3: Toenails.
0: Okay. No. I want more than that. All righty. What's happening in the great state of Texas, Brett?

0: Yeah, it's cold here too, about 3 degrees tonight.
1: Oh, is that right? Okay.
0: Yeah.
1: Yeah. All righty. Thanks, mate. Stay warm. See you. Bye. 1-300-800-222 is the number. Chris, the retired trucker from Port Lincoln, says they can't make an up-to-date Skippy, as with the new generation helicopters, it'd cost a fortune to train a kangaroo how to fly. How would you go, Skip? Aaron from North Queensland. Hi, Aaron.
2: How are you, mate?
1: Pretty good. Have you been to this museum at Gympie?
2: I haven't, but I've been to Gympie many, many times.
1: Gympie's home to a museum dedicated entirely to which parts of the body?
2: Skeleton.
1: Correct. Skeletons, yeah. It's a skeleton museum. Okay, phew. Well, it's taken us a while, but we've had some fun on the way. And we are, well, you are, Aaron, on the brink. Yes, Aaron, question 25. We're in art galleries and museums. Which WA town is home to a museum which holds parts of the space station Skylab?
2: I've never been to WA, mate. I don't know much of WA. I have heard on the radio that there's a town or a city over there that is renowned for viewing the night sky. There's no lights around.
1: Yep. No, that's not going to help us. Thanks, mate. See ya. Bye-bye. Thank you. Well, Kim's from Bunbury, so Kim will know. Hello, Kim.
3: Hello. How you going?
1: Pretty good. Hey. Which WA town's home to a museum holding parts of the space station Skylab?
3: Oh, that's Canalvis.
1: No, it's not. Sorry. No, it's not. No, it's not. Michael's in Perth. Michael's not that far away either. Hi, Michael.
4: Yeah, hi there, still.
1: Which WA town's home to the museum holding parts of the space station Skylab?
4: There's a dish there. I just can't quite think of the name, but I'll guess Northampton.
1: No, it's not Northampton. No, it's not. No. Paul is on hand. G'day, Paul.
5: Yeah, Bill, I know where it is.
1: Yeah.
5: I'm sort of scared to answer because I don't want a magnet and I don't like the wind bin. But
1: go on.
5: From my town.
1: Where is it?
5: From my town.
1: Which is?
5: Which is Esperance.
1: Right? Esperance, yeah.
5: Who do you want to give the magnet to, Bill?
1: You know what? You talked to Dave about it, Paul.
5: Well, who do you reckon deserves it?
1: Oh, no, there's no deserve, Paul. You deserve it. All right.
5: I don't deserve it. I only ring up when there's...
1: when there's things about Esperance.
5: I don't ring up many other things, but one question a year I'll get right.
1: On you, Paul. I'll tell you what, mate, I'll put you on hold. Dave will get some details from you and you can decide what you want to do. Thank you for that. Yes, Matt from Narangin had... no, it's not Carnarvon. No, it's Esperance. Grant from Gavin in WA had Esperance. There are three distinct types of creaming soda. It gets worse. There's golden brown, which is sweet vanilla, red, which is raspberry, and there's green. Ugh. It gets more disgusting. Elspeth says, the bloke we rang from Texas. I thought he was from Texas. No, he's in Queensland, not Texas in Queensland. Oh, okay. Pretty cold. Okay, fair enough. Sue from Elwood says the Gympie Bone Museum is closed. Okay, permanently, she says. We did not know that. All right, thank you. Nice challenge.
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1: All right, issues of the day. I wonder what you made of the AI thing today. There was the government's instituted an AI office, they say. They're going to make laws about it. Here's a question. Do you think, some people have called for this, there should be a moratorium on the building of these data centres until we figure out what's good and what's not? I wonder what you think about that. I mean, it's a question. New York has just said no more. No more data centres because they use too much water and too much power. I wonder whether you think that's a useful thing here in Australia. We could talk about that. One Melbourne council, Yarra City Council, has

has voted, well, have said that they've had a gutful of these shared e-bikes, and so they've said no more. That's a good idea. What do you reckon? Or you might have some other thoughts as well. 1300 800 222 as we get into our issues of the day. In the meantime, here's Goanna

0: Yeah, Shane Howard, Coanna, solid rock. A classic. All right, issues of the day.
1: Issue of the day.
0: Yeah, the Prime Minister today making

0: a big play on or a big speech on AI. Well, yesterday, I suppose, Easton, saying there's going to be an office of the AI, of AI set up in the Prime Minister's department, and there'll be rules around it. A lot of people think this is all too little too late. Grant from Waterloo. G'day, Grant.
1: G'day, Phil. How are you, mate?
0: Pretty good,
1: and, it's good, yes. A classic just played on the radio, and very kind of you and Dave to play that, because if you watch the video clip, the drummer...

0: a Swans fan, and I'm not being an Essendon fan, but
1: I'm going along on Friday night too. They're going to help them over the line against the Crows.
0: That's it. Well, I would be going, but I'm actually up in what's Gimmeroy country. I'm actually up in Cairns at the moment.
1: Oh, okay.
0: Grand from Waterloo. So yeah. Our parents, visiting parents. My mum's birthday the next day. So,
1: oh, okay. Nice. Did you say it's your mum's birthday?
0: The next day, on the Saturday. That's why I'm up here.
1: Lovely.
0: Sort of
1: so, lovely.
0: 86 she will be turning. Lovely lady.
1: Wow, 86. That's pretty good.
0: Yeah. Oh, she's in the home, unfortunately, and also just helped my dad, who's 88, and will be 89 this year.
1: Is he still at home?
0: Yeah, I mean, he's at the family home, and we're trying to go through the process of moving him in with her sort of thing.
1: Right,
0: so.
1: you're trying to move him out, yeah.
0: Yeah, and then we've got to go through the aged care dilemma and all that sort of thing. So that'll be coming up fun in the next couple of months.
1: Good luck with the grant. I mean, I know, I remember going through it with my mum and dad. It's a tough time. Mum, I think, was okay with it, but Dad, you know, Dad wasn't. And when he got there, and he never liked it, and he didn't want to ever be there, and he always wanted to go back home.
0: A little bit the same, so without saying too much, because he's down at the other end of the hallway.
1: Okay.
0: anyway, let's get on.
1: Let's move on. Okay. Yeah. Yep. Yeah. What do you want to talk about? AI.
0: Just because it is a very contentious issue, and I'll drill down in 2 seconds. Even the bunch of the scientists of the Atomic Bulletin actually rate the three issues which would pose the most threat to humanity: nuclear weapons, one, climate change, and then two, because of, say, nuclear weapons, combining that with AI. So that's why it's such a relevant topic.
1: Yeah.
0: And just also, I think the move from New York should definitely be adopted. The fact that here in Australia, we're in the world's driest inhabited continent. We can't afford to just waste any water. Your farmers will be able to tell you that, anyone who's really looked at the pattern. So really, I know that there's some economic benefits from AI, but if you need to get the environmental things, you know, on solid ground, you know, you get that first to get before you can move on. So after we get that sorted, I think that would be, you know, wise not to go down that path.
1: Yeah, because I don't know. I mean, I was listening to an interview today with some person who was the representative of the data centres, and they said about electricity and water, for example, that they're very in support of renewable energy, but they don't do any themselves. They say, well, you know, we'll buy it if it's available. Well, you know, great. But, you know, in relation to water, you know, why can't we mandate there has to be a totally closed system,
0: that's right,
1: recycled water process rather than just connecting up to the mains?
0: That's right. We don't even do that enough with our own, you know, drinking water. We waste it, and we drink water. We should be using recycled water for a lot of things, even in the house. We haven't got to that stage yet. But I can finish up there if you like, and maybe some others, maybe online, and they might want to.
1: Well, the great philosopher of the road, Rods, you know, want to have a say, Grant. So.
0: All the best.
1: Hey, good luck with your dad. All right.
0: Yeah. No, thanks for that, Phil. All the best for everyone.
1: Thanks, mate. Yes, Robin says, Phil, I'm in the same boat here with Mum. Yeah, no, it's a tricky time. I mean, you could tell me about it if you like. 1-300-800-222 is the number. It is a tricky time. And if I get to that stage, I reckon I'd be pushing back a bit too. That's the trouble. Rods, as I say, he's the philosopher of the road. G'day, Rods.
2: G'day, Phil.
1: What's doing? Hang on, Rod. Start again, because you might have gone through a dip there. Oh no. I'll tell you what, Rod, I'll put you back on hold and we'll try and get hold of another line for you, because we just can't hear anything at the moment. Jason says, yes, Australia's a land of deserts and drought where the farmers and the Murray don't have enough water, so where's all the water for these data centres going to come from? Yeah, well, they're huge water users. I heard someone today also complaining about the electricity usage. Look, I mean, if they do bring

0: bring a lot of employment and benefit to Australia, obviously they're going to use a lot of electricity. So, you know, no one's saying that that has to be it, but they have to make, and they clearly aren't building their own power stations. So maybe there's some room to move on the electricity front. But the water thing, we it's a finite amount. We don't have an infinite amount of it. So as to how it's going to be mandated that they'll recycle in the water in a closed system, I am not sure. Rod, have we found you again? G'day, Rod.
1: Hello.
0: Yeah, that's better.
1: Yeah. I've got to firstly correct the gentleman on one tiny thing. Australia's not the driest continent on Earth. Antarctica is.
0: Antarctica is, yes, well. There's a lot of water in that. There's a lot of water in Antarctica, but most of it's not very usable, Rod.
1: Yeah, exactly. Now, regarding the AI system, two things. One's only just been made known to me recently, a couple of hours old, actually. Two former Meta employees are suing the company because they were rated and ranked by the AI system that Meta has got. So Meta are rating and ranking their AI, their employees through their own internal AI. That's something we've got to safeguard against here in this country. We go ahead with it.
0: Yeah.
1: Second one, in the United States, the New York have said no more data centers. The state right alongside that, New Jersey.
0: Yep.
1: Another one further, just a little bit further west, Maryland, have turned around and told the data center companies that they have to provide their own electricity. So what they're telling all these big data center companies that you can come and build in our state, but you have to provide your own electricity so you don't tax the grid. So basically, they're forcing them to go to, what they're doing is they're going to be putting on small modular nuclear reactors.
0: Which don't really exist, Rod. That's the thing.
1: They do exist, Bill.
0: No, they don't, Rod.
1: They do. They're in the nuclear-powered submarines. That's the exact same technology.
0: Yeah. Okay. All right.
1: And that's all they've got to do. So that's what these states in America are doing. As for here, what we do in Australia, how they do it, we've got plenty of water.
0: Yeah. What in Australia?
1: Well, it was a big bloody thing. We're a big island. There's plenty of water, mate. Just build some desal plants.
0: Oh, yeah. But the desal plant is a massive use of electricity, Rod.
1: Build a hydro power station alongside of it or use the right? There you go. That solves the problem.
0: Mm. Yep.
1: The other option is abandon AI and stay living back in the 2010s without it, which really wouldn't be a bad idea.
0: I'm trying to think. What's the downside of this again, Rod? That's right.
1: because we're actually letting computers do too much for us these days.
0: Yeah.
1: And people are really getting to the point where they've lost the ability to think for themselves.
0: Mm, mm. Yep. Fair enough. Thanks, Rod. Good on you, mates. Appreciate it. Thank you. 1-300-800-222. Felicity in Melbourne says, yeah, why can't they use desalinated water? Well, they could. But the thing is, I'm saying your data centres, you have to provide your own electricity. Well, how on earth are they going to do that? I mean, they're not going to do it with diesel generators. That's hardly practical or useful or good for us anyway. So I think the only answer is that they have to source their electricity from the grid, but they can certainly, you could say to them, well, they have to invest in renewable projects which are feeding into the grid and be a customer of that electricity. And maybe, look, in all fairness, maybe that's what a lot of them are actually saying. Dot from Northcote says, Phil, can you tell me how the data centres create employment? Well, yeah, no, well, that's, no, I can't, Dot. We're assured that AI will result in a more productive economy, but you're right. Bushy, hello.
2: Hey, Phil, how are you, buddy?
0: Sorry, where are you, Bushy? You're in the bathroom or something, are you?
2: Don't worry about what I was doing. How are you, bud?
0: Yeah, no, I'm good, Bushy. I can hardly hear you, Bushy, that's all.
2: I don't know why.
0: Okay, got you now.
2: But in saying this, you can have a giggle. You went to St. Mary's, mate, same as I did, and I'm only 14 months older than you.
0: Yeah.
2: I did see a Tassie Tiger with me and my good old mate, Mr. Izzard, Peter Izzard. He lived in St. Mary's. I was in Matina. And I was logging for the Pingal coal mine up in Mount Saddleback.
0: Right.
2: In between Mount Saddleback and Mount Victoria. And I saw one, man, Peter saw one in 1981. And we looked at each other and we didn't say a damn word. But we know what we saw. We never mentioned it. And I lived there most of my damn life.
0: Wow, okay.
2: And I still think they exist. I do. Because over 50.4% of Tasmania is still either wilderness or whatever they call it, heritage or whatever.
0: Mm.
2: There's no reason to say you can't walk down the southwest corner of Tassie because it's too thick and too dense. There's very few people that can get down there except I think it was a gold mine down there at one stage, but I still think they exist to this very day. They're a very smart and cunning animal. Call me what you like, but I went to the same school as you.
0: Yeah.
2: And I know my wife's actually buried just up the road.
0: Okay. So you reckon you saw one, Ray?
2: Me and Peter Izzard.
0: Okay.
2: Absolutely. We said nothing at the time.
0: Why didn't you run down to the pub and tell everyone?
2: Yeah, because I'd probably get a dong on the head. You know, that would call the Matina Club at that time.
0: Yeah.
2: It still is, actually.
0: Yeah.
2: Still there. And we looked at each other and said, nah, say nothing. But we know what we saw. And 81's not a long time ago. But between 1930, whatever it is, 32 or 36, it ain't much longer. I mean, as I said, I'm only 14 months older than you. And I know damn well that you used to go and buy bloody snakes and stuff at the bloody, that bloody store along the main street. And redskins. So don't tell me you didn't.
0: No, well, absolutely I did, right, Bushy. I was pretty young at the time.
2: You know my name. You're a bugger.
0: You Bushy.
2: Said my name is Ray. You know it is too.
0: Yeah. All right, Rushy. All right, Bushy. Well, we better move on, but thank you. 1-300-800-222. Chris from Kiwanis says, couldn't we possibly use treated wastewater for the cooling purposes of data centres? Councils treat wastewater to a potable standard, but obviously many don't want it going into the drinking system. We can't say no. We must try to get ahead of the rest. Yeah, well, that is fair enough as well. I would have thought. I mean, you can build on-site recycling and re-enclosed water systems. If it's only for cooling, then why can't treated wastewater be used? Ray in Perth. G'day, Ray.
3: Hi, that's what I was going to talk about, that every place has got sewage. And from the research, you got recycled water.
0: Yeah.
3: So why can't they use recycled water in the cooling systems?
0: Yeah. Yeah, no, I mean, that's true. Because, I mean, there's not a huge market in drinking water from treated wastewater because people don't like the idea of it. But surely for cooling purposes, yeah. What so-called grey water could be used, you'd think so.
3: Yes, and every city has got their recycling plants. So where is the system that they're going to use already potable water?
0: Yeah. No, fair enough, Ray. Thank you. It's a good. It is a good point. All righty. Look, that's it for me. We've got news coming up, and Trev is after that. Here's the Supremes. They're going to get us out.

0: Yeah, Supreme, stop in the name of love. Don't stop now because Trev's taking over. Hello, Trev.
1: And we're going to head off and take a look at Australian and New Zealand films on the program this morning. So if people have favourites, then I suggest they give us a ring.
0: Yeah, very good.
1: I think the 70s they had a big thing about names. There was Patrick, Malcolm, Tim and Alvin Purple. All around that time. I don't know why.
0: That's true. I don't know why either.
1: I don't know why.
0: All right. Have a good one, mate.
1: See ya.
0: Yes, go the Poms and see you tomorrow.
2: Everything Melbourne.
3: Marianne, you're in Warrenwood. Hello.
4: Sorry, I'm just about to feed the magpies, so I might shut the door.
3: It's okay. They need that.
4: It might make a bit much noise.
3: Lucky magpies. Yeah, so you're a bird watcher, Marianne.
2: 774 ABC Melbourne.
5: Hello, this is ABC News with David Rollins. The US military has launched a fresh wave of strikes against Iran for a fifth day as battle for the control of the Strait of Hormuz escalates. Iran has continued to strike what it calls US military targets in the region, as the BBC's Barbara Plett-Usher reports.
6: This is a pattern that we've seen for about a week now, and it has been intensifying as the dispute has intensified. Iran is now saying that the strait will remain closed until the Americans stop bombing. Iran's Revolutionary Guards have also upped the stakes a bit. They have said they might expand their attacks to other routes that are used for exporting oil and gas, not just the Strait of Hormuz.
5: Meantime, the International Monetary Fund says that while some factors have offset the worst impacts of the Iran war to the global economy, a very long disruption to energy supplies will clearly affect the outlook. Asked if the resumption of hostilities between the US and Iran will force the IMF to revise its estimate of 3% global growth in 2026, its Director of Strategy, Christian Mumsen, said it's difficult to say. The IMF has downgraded its economic growth outlook several times since the war's outbreak in late February. Britain's outgoing Prime Minister Keir Starmer has received a standing ovation from his Labour Party colleagues after his final Prime Minister's questions in Parliament before he stands down as leader. Sir Keir told the House of Commons that this is the end of my political journey, thanking his colleagues and family as he answered his final question. The 63-year-old will formally leave Britain's top job in the coming days, with Andy Burnham to become the country's next Prime Minister. Mr Starmer paid tribute to his colleagues as he bowed out.
7: To my colleagues on these benches, I am proud of all we have achieved together and proud of each and every one of you. To my successor and each of you, I will give my full support. To all colleagues across the House, can I wish you good health and happiness.

0: A man who threatened on social media to shoot Reform UK party leader Nigel Farage has been arrested. London's Metropolitan Police say the man was arrested on suspicion of sending threatening messages to a member of parliament. He allegedly told Farage on X, "I am going to shoot you in the head if you win." It comes as concerns grow over the security of politicians following last week's killing of Anne Widdecombe, a former member of parliament. 9 European nations have asked the European Union to cut funding to sports bodies, including the International Olympic Committee, that let Russian and Belarusian athletes return to competition. The countries behind the proposal are Estonia, Denmark, Finland, Latvia, Lithuania, the Netherlands, Poland, Romania and Sweden. The move marks the strongest collective push yet by EU member states to use the bloc's financial leverage against international sports bodies over the potential return of Russian and Belarusian athletes. As Australia prepares for more data centres, questions are being raised about their impact on the nation's energy use and water consumption. The federal government has announced new measures to regulate the growth of artificial intelligence, but the plan has also sparked debate over the environmental cost of powering the technology. Former Greens leader and now Australian Conservation Foundation Chief Executive Adam Bandt says the announcement does not provide enough protection for the country's power grid or water supplies.
1: We didn't hear about the strongest possible protection for water and for energy. There's some forecasts of up to 11% of our total grid usage now being data centre driven by 2030. And the largest one that's on the books at the moment having an energy consumption greater than the Tomago aluminium smelter. So we're not talking about trivial things.
0: A national healthcare provider says Medicare numbers and medical information may have been stolen in a cyber attack. Kayson Ho has the details.
2: Primary healthcare provider Partnered Health manages more than 60 clinics across Australia. In a statement, the company said it became aware of a cyber incident on June 23rd, where a malicious actor accessed its data. It said personal information provided by patients and collected by healthcare services may have been accessed. The company listed 21 clinics across the country which may have been affected. Partnered Health says it's still investigating the full extent of the cyber attack and is communicating with patients from impacted clinics. It's also obtained an interim court injunction ordering the access data is not used or published.
0: And four more people have been arrested as police investigate two property shootings in the central Queensland city of Mackay earlier this month.
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4: A cloudy day with a medium chance of showers, most likely in the morning, a low of 10 and a top of 15 for Thursday. Friday, the chance of morning fog and then a sunny afternoon with light winds with a low of 6 and a maximum of 16. And Saturday, a beautiful day with areas of morning frost about the nearby hills, but then a mostly sunny afternoon, low of 4, a top of 16.
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7: Good morning. It is 6 minutes past two, 6 minutes past midnight in Western Australia and 24 minutes to two in South Australia and in the Northern Territory. We thought we might take a look at Australian and New Zealand films, as there has been a lot of talk about the sad passing of Sam Neill. So Australian New Zealand films, the ones that you've watched, the ones that you enjoy, the ones that you think are the best, we'll have a look at those a little bit later on. We've been running a competition on the program because we're having an outside broadcast for people who are in other states to get a voucher that will cover just about all of, and this guy probably should cover, well, you would think so, travelling around Australia, all the costs for accommodation and for flights for two people. We'll draw that later on in the program. So if you've been involved in that, what's happened is the powers that be, there are thousands of people that send text in to be part of that, and they've taken five people from those thousands, and we will draw one of those people a little bit later and then let them know who had a win. As well as that, Chris Hollows will join us, who you may remember, Chris, produced this program for a little while, and he has a great knowledge, a huge knowledge of music. Today, we're going to take a look at singles. So do you remember the singles that you bought that you had? And what was so good about singles at the time? I think there were cassingles as well at some particular point in time. So we'll have a look at that. All of those things to be done on the program, and we look forward to you joining us with all of them by ringing 1-300-800-222. Let's play. Five questions to be answered. Yes. Are they easy or are they difficult? Yeah, they're not bad. Not bad. Interesting little snippets there. All sorts of things to be done. So if you want to answer the questions, 1-300-800-222. If you would like to have a crack at the theme, then you text the theme through on 0437-774-774. If you've never played before, you may ask what the theme bizzo is all about. All of these questions are encapsulated into a theme. If you can work out what the theme is, then you text it through on 0437-774-774, and you can choose a song later on in the program. This song I'm about to play will give you a clue as to what the theme is, either within the title or within the name of the people performing it or some other place. Have a listen. Tell me the name of the band performing the song, and we kick it off and we play.

sexy people.

You may have worked out that the song is called Push It, but we need to know who it's by. Caveman said, oh, yeah, in the nightclubs of the late 80s.

0: Huge. And from Mitchum knows who it is. Alex knows who it is. Milkman Dan, that's not the theme. A lot of people have suggested the same theme, of which I understand, but you're not right. You may need to listen that little bit more to find out exactly what the theme is. But nice work having a go early. Gary did suggest that the theme was Gary, but that was before we did anything. It's a possibility. Julie from Sale knew what it is. Chipper knew what it is. Tim had a crack at the condiments as a theme, but not right. Not right, I'm afraid. Hello, Andrew.
1: G'day, Colin. How you going?
0: Pretty good. Do you know who's singing Push It?
1: Oh, I certainly do. I'd just like to push out a... if anyone hasn't read any Robert G. Barrett books, Les Norton books, and far better than the TV series from overseas, I've got to say.

0: Microphone's not on. I did some of my best work yet again, Andrew, and nobody heard it.
1: Can you hear me?
0: Yeah, I got you now. What we need to do is we need to get to the question, the name of the band, please.
1: Pepper. Salt and Pepper.
0: Salt and Pepper, it is. Very good. Doing Push It. 1-300-800-222 if you'd like to play. Now, would you choose either a when question, a who's question, a who question, a what question, or a how question?
1: How question, please.
0: How question. How does Captain Jean-Luc Picard like his tea? How does Captain Jean-Luc Picard like his tea?
1: That's Star Trek New Generation. And I think Oxy Tea Black.
0: No, but thank you. Well, it might be, but that's not the information that we need, because there will people that know. G'day, Trevor. Would the theme be, no, that's not the theme, but thank you. Dan in Ballarat knew that it was Salt and Pepper. Hello, Louise.
2: Hi, how are you?
0: Good. Did you know it was Salt and Pepper?
2: Yes.
0: Did you just like listening to that song in the clubs in the 80s?
2: I better not age myself, so I won't comment.
0: Down at the pub? You can age yourself. We all do. You did. I know that you did, Louise.
2: I did.
0: I know that you did. Now, let me see if anyone knows this. Oh, very good. Leroy knows the answer to this, but we need a little bit more information. Sandra knows exactly what we're looking for. Now, Louise, if I ask you this question, how does Captain Jean-Luc Picard like his tea?
2: With a tea bag left in, I don't even know who he is.
0: If you don't know who he is, then the chances of your knowledge of how he likes his tea could be sparse.
2: Thank you.
0: Thanks, Louise. Yes, now I think you would need to know who Jean-Luc Picard is to be able to work it out. No, that's not the theme, but thank you, Joey in Coffs Harbour. Grant might be able to help us out this morning. Hello, Grant.
3: He might well be. He was reading about apparently Salt and Pepper are coming at the end of the year to touring with similar bands of that era.
0: Oh, really?
3: Yeah, they're at least playing up at one of the wineries up at Hunter Valley, a big one of those bigger days events sort of thing. So
0: that'd be fun.
3: Yeah, that would be fun, those sort of events.
0: Apparently there's a store in Adelaide that has a sign on the door that says, push it real good. A music store. It's very good. Now, Grant, so the question is, how does Captain Jean-Luc Picard like his tea?
3: With four sugars.
0: No,
3: but that was just a wild guess.
0: No, it was a good wild guess, but it wasn't right. But it was, well, it was sort of a good wild guess. No, that's not right, Julia, as far as the theme is. Jen, no, that's not right. And in Mitcham, that's what we're looking for, because we do like specifics. We do like specifics. Hello, Alex.
4: Hello, hello.
0: Alex, how does Captain Jean-Luc Picard like his tea?
4: I'm going to blame my dad for having to watch all bloody, well, one of seasons of TNG for this. For me, it was, what, tea, Earl Grey, hot?
0: No.

0: tea? Earl Grey, hot.
1: Of course it's hot. What do you want in it?
0: Nothing. Tea Earl Grey, hot.
2: That beverage has not been programmed into the replication system.
3: Tea Earl Grey, hot. And he has to say, he says it exactly like that, Alex.
4: Yes, I know. It's always perfect.
3: He must say it a fair bit in the program.
4: Yeah, from memory he does. Like, it's a bit, well, it's, how to put it, I don't intentionally watch it. My father, dearest, however, does decide to chuck on a few DVDs every now and then, which...
3: It's a lovely running gag that runs through there.
4: Yeah, I know. What is it? It's kind of like 27th century or something, and it's like, it's still got the essentials.
3: It's true. Tea, Earl Grey, hot. What would you like in it? Nothing. Nothing. Very good. Thank you, Alex.
4: Right.
3: Now we have a when question, a who's question, a who question, and an after question.
4: I'll try a when question then.
3: A when question. It's a snippet from a song, Alex.
4: Oh, God.
3: Have a listen. We want to know the name of the song this little snippet's from. I'll play it again for you. What song do you reckon that's from?
4: Oh, God, that is like, it's one of those things where it's like, I know the theme, the title has evaded my head, okay. Because I want to say it's in Greece or something, but...
3: It probably predates you by about 40 years.
4: Maybe. I mean, I'm probably one of the five people under 25, well, under 45 that watch the ABC.
3: It's good. Stay with us, Alex. Make sure you fill out a ratings chart so that we get that demographic in.
4: Oh, don't worry. I'm trying to do Neil from the service, but you'll see.
3: I'll play it for you one more time.
4: Oh, honey, but oh, God. What?
3: Oh, you know it.
4: I know it. There's I think one or two words from it that have. Oh, I want to say. I'm just gonna go. Sugar baby. I don't know. Something along those lines.
3: You're really close, Alex, but not quite right.
4: Yeah. Oh, I'm gonna turn on the radio again. I'm just gonna start pinching myself once someone gets it right.
3: Just don't do it too hard, Alex.
4: I'll try not to.
3: Good on you. Thanks, Alex.
4: No worries. Have a good one.
3: What a wonderful representative, Alex. Of our younger audience. No, it's not Cracklin' Rosie. Is there a bit of Cracklin' Rosie in this? Probably not. Jeff from Coromel knows. Neil from Alexandria knows. Leroy, that's not what it's called, but you're fishing around the right area. And Sandra from Perth knows what it is. Hello, Darby.
5: Hey, mate, how you going?
3: Pretty good. The name of the song?
5: It's sugar.
3: It is sugar, sugar. Just as well you said sugar, sugar, and not just sugar.
5: Yeah. I'd only clicked on there from your last listener when he said, I couldn't quite think of it. He said, honey, honey. And I pieced it together in my head.
3: All he had to do was sing that little bit more.
5: Yeah, that's exactly right.
3: So sugar, sugar by the Archies it is. So we have a who's question, a who question, and an after question.
5: Oh, we'll go who's who and the who.
3: Who's who and the who? Quite a few people said honey, honey by the Archies as well. So you want the who and not the who's?
5: Yeah, just the single who.
3: Just the who. Who's seated at the table for the Mad Hatter's tea party?
5: How many people do you want?
3: I want them all.
5: All of them? Yep. Well, Alice is obviously there. The Mad Hatter, there's the Jackrabbit. I'm starting to draw a blank.
3: It's not really a jackrabbit. But I know, but you sort of... it's sort of jackrabbit adjacent.
5: hair and
3: yeah.
5: A
3: I'd need more than just the hair as well.
5: Oh, that's all right, mate. I'll have to bow out on that one.
3: You've done well for us. Thank you. 1-300-800-222. No, that's not the theme, Jan, but thank you. And it's not honey, honey. It's sugar, sugar. Although I can understand why people would think it a little different. Gary, that's not the theme, but thank you. No, that's not the theme either, Rob, but thank you to you as well. Hello, Gail.
6: Good morning.
3: Did you know that it was sugar, sugar?
6: Oh, I sure did.
3: Yeah. How about this one? Who's seated at the table for the Mad Hatter's party?
6: Let's see, the March Hare.
3: Yes.
6: Tweedledee and Tweedledum.
3: No.
6: All right.
3: They weren't there.
6: They were late for the party.
3: Well, they might have been very late. Or maybe they weren't invited. Yeah. Maybe they just were omitted.
6: Possibility.
3: Thank you, Gail. No, there wasn't a march. There wasn't that one there. Neither was the... Who was the cat? The Cheshire Cat. Cheshire Cat wasn't there. Hello, Shannon.
7: Hi.
3: Shannon, we've sorted out that the March Hare is seated at the table for the Mad Hatter's Tea Party, but who else was there?
7: Well, the Mad Hatter.
3: Yes, very good. The Hatter's there. Very good. Considering it was his party, you would presume he was there.
7: Well, you'd hope he was there, hey.
3: Yes.
7: And I really can't think of anyone else. No, I've called blank. I called the other thing.
3: Oh, no.
7: I know. I called to say that I might not talk to you and before you go, but I'll try.
3: I hope you do. I'll be here for another week. 2 weeks.
7: I know, but I've been listening, but I'll try and give you a call. But I know that everyone will try and call you, you see, because you're a popular person.
3: That's very kind.
7: Yeah. So, you know, I mean, it's going to be really difficult to get in there, you see.
3: I'm with you.
7: I know. So we'll see how we go.
3: I'll look forward to it. You stay well, Shannon.
7: You too, mate. Bye.
3: Why, look, this is one of those questions that I would go as far as to say that it's possibly a little easy. Jen knows the answer. Missed one, Jen, but not bad. Annette from Perth. Good. Quite a few others. No, that's not the theme, Darbs, but thank you. 1-300-800-222. Text is on 0437-774-774. The question is this. Who is seated at the table for the Mad Hatter's Tea Party?
8: Beneath the heat and dust lies gemstones, secrets, and murder.
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3: 1-300-800-222, text 0437-774-774. That's not the theme, Clint, but it's not bad. It's not the one, but there we go. No, Snow White wasn't there. I'm not sure why Snow White wasn't there, but Snow White was not there. Hello, Vando.
10: Oh, hey, Trev, how are you?
3: Good. So far we've got the Hatter is at the Mad Hatter's Tea Party. We've got the March Hare is at the Mad Hatter's Tea Party. Who else is there?
10: I know the Queen of Hearts. I'll sing it to you.
3: She's not there.
10: Hearts is there.
3: No.
10: Hey?
3: Nope.
10: Oh.
3: I do like your commitment to the answer, though.
10: Well, yeah, well, I've got to have something. I've got tenacity, Trev. That's it. Anyway, Toodle Pip, thank you.
3: Good on you, Vando. Thank you. He was. There was an element of just positivity in the answer. Unfortunately, not right. Annette in Perth knows the answer. Come on, 1-300-800-222. We want to get into talking about films in just a little bit. If you want to join us to take a look at what you think have been some of the better Australian and New Zealand films that have been made, of which there are many. There's some magnificent Australian films and New Zealand films, so we'll talk about those a little bit later on. We need to sort this out, though. So the question on the table is this, by ringing 1-300-800-222. Text us on 0437-774-774. Blake in Wodonga comes in fast and strong with the theme. Very, very quick. So nicely done, Blake in Wodonga. Send a text in with a song on it and we'll play it for you in just a little while. We have established that we have the Hatter and the March Hare at the tea party, but there are two others that are seated at the table. At the tea party, all you got to do is send a text in on 0437-774-774 or give us a ring, 1-300-800-222. It's very quiet.

0: What is there? Transmitter things being fixed all across the country. Or are you sitting there looking and thinking, I might wait a little while? I'm telling you, the other questions are quite gettable. So if you want to be in there to have a little win, 1-300-800-222, or should I say just to have a win instead? Is the hair, is the theme hair colours? No, it's not hair colours. Yes, John, Ella, that person was there. Was the hooker smoking caterpillar there? No, Chipper from King Island. The hooker smoking caterpillar was not there. Was it that? Was the caterpillar? Yeah, it was the caterpillar. Hello, Amber.
1: Hello.
0: Give me the other ones. Oh, I'm pretty good. What are the other ones?
1: I think maybe Alice.
0: Alice is there.
1: Yeah. See, I'm old enough to remember.
0: There's one more, Amber. We've got Alice, we've got the Hatter, and we've got the March Hare.
1: The other thing I remember from that book is the Cheshire Cat.
0: I know, he was great, but the Cheshire Cat was not there.
1: Okay.
0: Neither was the caterpillar that was smoking a hooker.
1: Oh, I remember him too, yeah. I remember that picture.
0: So you don't know who the last person is?
1: Well, you said not the Queen of Hearts.
0: No.
1: The Mad Hatter's there.
0: Yeah.
1: The,
0: March Hare's there. Alice is there. And one other.
1: Oh, I'm trying to see the picture in the storybook.
0: Yes.
1: It just flashed into my head, but no faces. I better let you go.
0: I think this one was seated between the March Hare and the Hatter.
1: No, just the Hatter popped into my head then.
0: You've done well for us, though, but thank you. I think I'm pretty sure this final character was seated between the Hatter and the March Hare. I'm pretty sure. Hello, Krisha.
2: Hi, Trevor.
0: Who's the last one?
2: Oh, this was the very first book I got for Christmas.
0: Lovely.
2: When I was 5 years old. So it was my favourite story. It was the Dormouse.
0: It's the Dormouse. Although very quiet is the Dormouse.
2: Yes, it was, I think he falls asleep in the teapot.
0: He does, and he's sitting in between the Hatter and the March Hare, and they sort of lean on him and put elbows on him.
2: Yeah, he's just an accommodating pillow.
0: Poor thing. I've always felt a little bit sorry for the for the Dormouse.
2: Yeah, it's such a great story.
0: It is. When I was looking through, the illustrations for it are beautiful.
2: Oh, they are. I actually collect children's books and famous illustrators of that time.
0: Mm.
2: So Arthur Rackham was one who illustrated the story of Alice. And the beautiful illustrations of pen and ink and watercolour renditions are just glorious. And attention to detail as well.
0: It's a really trippy book, though.
2: Yes, it is. I'm sure it predated the 60s,
0: I certainly did. Well, very good. You've sorted out all of the people that were there. So now we have two questions. We have a who's question and an after question.
2: Oh, a who's question or an after question?
0: Yes.
2: Trevor, this is my first time I've rung in ever.
0: Excellent.
2: And I've been listening to you for years.
0: I'm glad.
2: And I just wanted to thank you for all your incredible radio service and keeping us entertained all those years and all those nights.
0: Thank you very much.
2: Yeah.
0: Now, we have two questions. We have a who's question and an after question.
2: Oh, gosh. Okay, I'll go for who's question.
0: I'm glad you've rung too, Krisha.
2: Thank you.
0: Now you're going to be ringing lots.
2: Well, I was washing the dishes and I'm thinking, oh, my God, it's the Dormouse. It's the Dormouse. It's the Dormouse.
0: So did you want the who's?
2: Yeah, I'll go for the who's.
0: Okay. Yep. Whose fish soup and rice is it I can just taste if I'm feeling like going back home right now while the mangoes are ripe?
2: Oh.
0: Whose fish soup and rice is it I can just taste after I feel like going back home right now while the mangoes are ripe? Mm.
2: Who's fish soup?
0: Yeah.
2: Well, oh, my gosh. So it would have to be a person's name.
0: Doesn't necessarily have to be a name.
2: Oh, okay. Who's fish? Can you just...
0: Yep. Whose fish soup... Blah, blah, blah. It's a bit of a tongue twister. Whose fish soup and rice is it I can just taste if I feel like going back home right now while the mangoes are ripe?
2: Oh, my gosh.
0: This is probably the harder of all the questions, Krisha.
2: Oh, no, my first time too.
0: I know. Well, you can just feel proud about getting a question right.
2: Oh, that's true. The dormouse.
0: Yeah.
2: Oh, my gosh. Who's, it's a tropical theme. Who's a... Is it the name of an island?
0: I'll give you five.
2: Five, as in 5 seconds?
0: Yeah. Oh, okay. I'm telling you, it's not God, 5 hours.
2: This is torture. Oh, I'm so sorry, Trev. I have to bow out.
0: That's fine. Give us a ring another time, Krisha.
2: Yes, thank you, and all the best, Trevor. Thank you.
0: Thank you. 1-300-800-222. Yes, Heather from Nil. Yes, Jen from Adelaide. Yes, Paul from Esperance. The question is, whose fish soup and rice is it I can just taste if I feel like going back home right now while the mangoes are ripe? Hello, Steve.
3: Hi, Trev. How are you?
0: Good. Whose fish soup and rice is it?
3: It's Mother's. It was a song by the Indigenous Brothers.
0: It's a Pilgrim Brothers song, but I'm going to be a little bit harsh, but I'll give you another chance. In that, we need the lyric, the exact lyric.
3: Because
0: the question involves a lyric. So you're right, but the question involves the lyric. Yeah, I need the right phrasing for the lyric.
3: Yeah, in case it doesn't come to mind quickly, can I offer my suggestion for favourite Australian movie?
0: Yes.
3: The Year My Voice Broke.
0: Great film. Great film.
3: And the funny thing, the two stars, Noah Taylor and Loan Carman, Noah Taylor went on to do a lot of films, even overseas, but I don't think Loan Carman's ever done another movie. I'm not.
0: We'll talk about that later on. So would you like to have another go?
3: I can only think of Mama or Mothers.
0: No, but thank you. It was good, but you're on the right track. You are definitely on the right track. Oh, Pearl might be able to help me. Hello, Pearl.
4: I can't help you with that one, Trev.
0: Oh, Pearl.
4: But I do have some good news for you.
0: Yes.
4: And a little bit of bad news.
0: I don't want bad news, but you can tell me.
4: You did say you'd never been to Darwin.
0: No.
4: And you would like to come up and when the Luxor Festival is on.
0: Mm.
4: But you wouldn't want to come in the build-up.
0: When's the Luxor Festival?
4: The whole month of October.
0: October.
4: Which is a whole month of build-up weather.
0: Oh.
4: Yeah.
0: But, I mean, if you're going to go to Darwin, then you've got to experience all of it. You don't experience just the good bits. You don't just go there for the dry.
4: Mm. Well, I like the wet season, the green season, because everything is green. In the dry season, it's a bit...
0: I spent a bit of time working in Broome and loved it up there. But I was there during the dry season with tourist season, and it was easy to get work up there then. And then I left just as it was starting to get muggy because I was living in a tent. Tent's not real good up north when it's coming into humid season, Pearl.
4: You can eat Luxor for the whole month of October and experience all sorts of Luxor.
0: Now, can you help me with my question, Pearl? You can't.
4: No, I can't. I've never even heard that lyric. I can't remember. No.
0: Keep listening because you will find out. Thank you. It's very, very close. I mean, I feel a little bit mean, but we need the exact lyric. Hello, Lynn.
5: Hi, how are you?
0: So, Lynn, the question is, whose fish soup and rice is it I can just taste if I feel like going back home?
5: Well, I rang Marie the Dormouse, and I'd like to thank you for your thing. I've been listening to you for a while, but I don't think I can help you. All I can think of is Mother McCree.
0: No, that's not a bad question, not a bad answer.
5: Okay, thank you.
0: Thank you. 1-300-800-222 or text us on 0437-774-774. Hello, Annette in Perth. That's what we're looking for. They're actually all gettable after this. I'm not a liar, but thank you, little brother trucker. Charmaine, not bad, not bad. Where's Annie? Hello, Annie.
6: Hi, how are you?
0: I'm good. Whose fish soup and rice is it?
6: Well, first of all, I'm going to say this is the first time I've rung.
0: Nice.
6: Which was, I often listen to you late at night. I can vaguely remember this song.
0: Mm-hmm.
6: and it's got something to do with mum.
0: So the question is, whose fish soup and rice is it? I can just taste if I feel like going back home right now while the mangoes are ripe.
6: Is it hey mum or something? Or
0: I can no, whose? The question is, whose fish soup and rice is it?
6: Whose fish? Oh.
0: So you've basically said it. So the answer to the question, whose fish soup and rice is it? I can just taste if I feel like going back home.
6: Oh, is it hey mum?
0: Just let's be really simple about it, Annie. Whose fish soup and rice is it?
6: Yours?
0: You've sort of said it. You've sort of said it, but you keep fishing around and
6: mum.
0: Yeah, that's all I want.
6: Right, okay, mum.
0: Mum's fish soup and rice. That's all we wanted. Thank you. Great song. I'll play a little bit later on. There is just one question left, Annie.
6: Okay.
0: Are you ready? It's the long question for the day.
6: Okay.
0: Do like a long question. After consuming pate de foie gras, beluga caviar, amongst other things, along with a main course of jugged hare in sauce of truffles, bacon, Grand Marnier, anchovies and cream, and while drinking six bottles of Chateau Latour 1945, a Methuselah of champagne, and 144 bottles of brown ale with his meal, who then struggles with a mint for dessert?
6: Gosh. I have no idea.
0: Thank you, Annie. Yes, it was mum. I can just taste your fish soup and rice. That's true. It's mum. I love that song by the Pigram Brothers. One of my favourite songs, I think. Hello, Tracy.
7: Hi, how are you going, Trev?
0: You knew that, didn't you?
7: Oh, of course, I know every word to that song.
0: Right now, while the man, it's a terrific song. I think it's one of my favourite songs.
7: It? Oh, look, I toss up between that, but I really dance in the car to Road Train. Like, that beat is just amazing, Road Train.
0: Now, this is the final question. Now, Leroy in Perth knows who this is, as does Graham. The question, can I read the whole question again, Trace?
7: Yes, please. Go on.
0: Okay. After consuming pate de foie gras, a beluga caviar, and beluga caviar, amongst other things, along with the main course of jugged hare in a sauce of truffles, bacon, Grand Marnier, anchovies and cream, and while drinking six bottles of Chateau Latour 1945, a Methuselah of champagne, and 144 bottles of brown ale with his meal, who then struggles with a mint for dessert?
7: Well, I know who it is. Well, I don't know who it is, but that really good guy, just the slither, just one more slither. Is that who we're talking about?
0: That could very well be.
7: He's got a name, has he?
0: He certainly does.
7: So he's enormous. Oh, my God. He's Mr. Someone, but I don't know. That last line, one more slither, Mr. I don't know, and I have to think long and hard.
0: Thank you, Tracy. No. But we do need to know. I wonder if Mo can help us. Hello, Mo.
8: Oh, greetings. Greetings, Trevor.
0: Hi.
8: How are you trucking?
0: Oh, going well.
8: What's it like being on the, you know, like on the tail end of leaving?
0: It's sad. I'm enjoying talking to people, especially people who have never called before. And being able to talk to people. So, I mean, I've always enjoyed doing this, Mo, and I'm not leaving the job because I don't love it and I don't enjoy it. I'm leaving because it's just time. It's just the travelling up, travelling back, and all of that sort of stuff that I want to do some other things as well. So it's not because I don't love doing the job.
8: And isn't that a lovely way to bring it to a close, like not, you know, not burnt out or not, you know, like what a lovely way. It's lovely the people ringing up that haven't called but have listened to you over the years. It's so nice being a part of that community, and thank you for introducing the new
0: Francis
8: fella coming on.
0: Yep.
8: That was really special.
0: It's good. He's a lovely bloke.
8: Yeah, it's really good. And I just have to reiterate, like, I've listened to you for years.
0: I know.
8: Like, You've just been such a good constant companion, you know, in the wee small hours, and you and the community, and the way you've just been so kind to everybody, you know, you just got a really nice style. Oh, so
0: get out. Yeah. I've got a big head and I won't be able to walk out. But it works. But the other thing is that it works both ways, in that sitting here without the companionship of all the people that ring in, then it wouldn't make the job as easy as it is and enjoyable as it is. So it works both ways.
8: Well, that's it. But you do bring the best out in people. I have to say, when I heard you announce it, I

0: real trusty friend.
1: I will turn up. You never know where. I'll turn up.
0: Well, I did wonder whether or not you were getting the band back together, the underperforming Lemons.
1: If only you knew what the performing lemmings were, Maya.
0: Oh, there you go.
1: If only you knew. We did a few performances, but not many. Hello, Steve, if you're listening. Now, Mo, I need an answer to the question. Do you know what it is?
0: Oh, I know John Cleese, and that's like he was just going, you know, just one more little, or do, like just a little slither away for a thing.
1: And what's his name?
0: The big fat fella that just goes, wah, swole. And then just it wraps like.
1: Mo, thank you. He is the big fat fella. Good on you, Mo. Thank you. 1-300-800-222. Text us on 0437-774-774. Hello, Kevin.
2: Hi, how you going, Trev?
1: Pretty good, Kevin. How are you going with this question?
2: Well, something just popped into my head. I don't know why I hold on to some things. Was it Mr. Creosote?
1: Yeah, it was Mr. Creosote. Have a listen.
3: Finally, monsieur. A waffle thin mint.
4: Nah.
3: Oh, sir, it's only a tiny little thin one.
4: I'm full.
3: Oh, sir. Hmm? It's only a waffle thin.
4: Well, I couldn't eat another thing. I'm absolutely stuffed.
1: There we go. It's only a waffle thin.
2: What a closer.
1: I had to take wafer thin out of the question because I was worried that it would be too easy. Mind you, it wasn't too hard anyway. That's it, Kev. You're the winner for the morning.
2: Awesome. Thanks very much. England next.
1: England next?
2: Yeah, World Cup.
1: Is that who you're barracking for?
2: Oh, I'll go for the Poms for my mate Harry.
1: Fair enough. You've got to be kind on occasions. I'll pop you on hold, have a chat with Mick, and we'll send you out an ABC prize. Good morning, Trev. I first started listening to you when I started working on the mines when I was 20 years old. I'm now 44. Doesn't that date you? I'm now 44 years old and just want to say thank you for helping me through the nights when I was either at work or travelling at nights. Cheers, says Matthew from Perth. Thank you, Matthew. Jeez, doesn't that... Started listening in your 20s and now 44. Jeez, it makes you feel a little bit old. Just a little bit. I with Mo. Ah, hi, Ruby. 1-300-800-222. Text us on 0437-774-774. If you want to join us in the conversation, taking a look at film, because we do like to talk about films with Eliza Jansen. Today, in memory of Sam Neill, we're going to take a look at great Australian and New Zealand films, the Trans-Tasman movie relationship. So it doesn't have to be Sam Neill movies, but we thought we'd just take a look at the films and the better films, the ones that you love that have been made either in Australia or in New Zealand. 1-300-800-222, text on 0437-774-774. Blake worked out the theme. I'll tell you what it is in just a little while.

That'd be the Archies and Sugar Sugar. Marion, thank you for your kind text. Thank you very much. The theme was worked out really early by Blake from Wodonga. I'm not sure if he's the only person that worked it out. Can't see. However, he did it nice and early. The theme that he has identified beautifully was spoons. This comes from that conversation that I had with Janet McLeod the other day when we took a look at cutlery. It was, look, who would have thought that there were so many interesting things to talk about with cutlery? So well done, Blake, because we did discover that there were salt and pepper spoons. There were also dessert spoons, teaspoons, soup spoons, tablespoons, and sugar spoons. So well done, Blake. Your choice of song, good choice, is Japana by Yothu Yindi. I will play that Pegram Brothers song a little bit later, but we thought we should play this song for Blake because he worked out the theme so well.

0: Good choice, Blake. Jumpin' Up by Yothu Yindi. If you want to join us as we head off and do a Trans-Tasman look at Australian and New Zealand film, 1-300-800-222. It's Funky Friday,
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0: Joining us on our journey through Australian and New Zealand films, Eliza Jansen, film critic and host of the podcast Midnight Screening, which is appropriate for us, Eliza. Hi.
3: Good morning. How's it going?
0: Eliza, when you take a look at Australian film, I mean, we're going back from 1892 from the beginning through to 1906, and then if we flick through the 70s, we've got Walkabout and Wake in Fright, we've got Picnic at Hanging Rock, we got Mad Max in 1979, through to the 80s with Man from Snowy River and Crocodile Dundee, through to the 90s with Strictly Ballroom and Priscilla, and then through to 2000s with Chopper and Ten Canoes. It's a really, really, really rich film, not only great films, but also so many different types of movies.
3: Absolutely. It's a great story or movie in itself, really.
0: Yeah,
3: seeing
0: it would
3: that
0: be.
3: Unspool. Yeah. And thinking of the different genres that Aussies have claimed so much over the years, the areas where we're really prosperous and have crazy groundbreaking ideas. I have to say, for like this morning, to my great shame, I feel like Aussie movies are one of my kind of blind spots.
0: Yeah.
3: Where whenever we, you know, people are calling in and talking about a movie, and I have to say, oh yeah, I haven't heard of it and I need to watch it. It is typically an Australian movie, so I'm prepared for a lot of that.
0: Which are the,
3: while we're talking,
0: which
3: today.
0: Are the ones that you have that like that you've seen that you've really enjoyed?
3: I think they are all around that 70s Australian new wave kind of period. It's pretty incredible the amount of like big name directors that came out of Australia around then. George Miller, Gillian Armstrong, Peter Weir, Philip Noyce. Like, we just, I don't know what was in the water at that point, but just like such a variety and like diversity of new kind of filmmaking techniques and the kinds of stories that audiences were taking in. It's like there's still great stuff being made now, but you do sort of look back and think like, why can't we just do that again?
0: but the thing is that the Australian films at that time, we were making really good period films, which is wonderful. But we not only made period films, and it was important that films like Wake in Fright that were really confronting films. They were confronting about what it is to be Australian, and there was a lot of bravery in films around that time as well.
3: Absolutely. I mean, Wake in Fright is a funny example where I feel like right now, if you sort of polled like, you know, a movie buff person about best Australian movies, Wake in Fright might come up, and it's like 20 years ago, 15 years ago, that wouldn't be the case at all, because it was kind of broadly considered a lost film for quite a while. And it's since the NFSA has made this new version of it available, or you know, gotten it out there more. It is just like kind of instantly been re-received as like an all-time like Australian or horror classic or whatever, which shows how strong those stories are that, you know, even when there's no way of watching them for decades and decades, people kind of keep them in their heart.
0: Actually,
3: it's really great.
0: Des wanted to talk about Wake in Fright. Hi, Des.
4: How you going there, Trev?
0: What is it about Wake in Fright, do you reckon?
4: Well, I just love it. I know what's going to happen. Every time it comes up on telly, I still watch it again, even though it is very confronting. But it was just that it just showed you that it didn't matter how good a person you were or what sort of background you had, when you got mixed up in the wrong barrel, like with rotten apples, it eventually turned you. It was just incredible. It was, as you said, it's a very brave movie at the time. And I would have thought a lot of people would have found it confronting. But I actually just love it because as I said, I know what's going to happen, but I can't stop take my eyes off it. I've got to watch it.
0: It's real, is what it is.
4: Oh, it's real. Wow.
0: And it's too real.
4: It's great. I know, that's what I'm saying. It makes you have nightmares going to sleep, but I still have to watch it.
0: Yeah, look, thank you. It's the reality. And I think Australians are good at that. We're about 30 seconds away from the news. Australians are really good at being real, as the actors as well as directors, Eliza.
3: Mm-hmm. Absolutely.
0: And that's one of the joys about watching Australian film and watching actors, even working overseas. And I think that's one of the reasons that directors like working with Australian actors too. The news is coming up. If you want to join us, 1-300-800-222. Kane says, Wake and Fright's themes are as relevant today as they were then. I feel crazy. It's true. If you want to join us as we take a look at those Trans-Tasman films and the joy of Australian and New Zealand movies, 1-300-800-222.
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0: ABC News with David Rollins. The US military's Central Command says it has launched airstrikes on the Iran-seized Greater Tunb Island, targeting Iranian defence. Days of back-and-forth strikes by the US and Iran across the Middle East have renewed threats to the crucial Strait of Hormuz. With more, here's the BBC's Barbara Pledusher.
1: This is a pattern that has been intensifying over Iran's insistence that it keep control of the Strait of Hormuz. Tehran now says the waterway will stay closed until the U.S. stops bombing. Its Revolutionary Guards are threatening to expand attacks to include other routes that are used to export oil and gas. President Trump has reimposed a punishing naval blockade, and he's again said he might target Iran's power plants and bridges if it doesn't return to negotiations, which could be considered a war crime.
0: Lebanon and Israel have concluded U.S. brokered talks in Rome, with an official from America saying they've made progress on implementing a plan that could see Israeli forces begin to withdraw from some parts of southern Lebanon. The talks are the sixth round of face-to-face negotiations since a new war erupted between Israel and Hezbollah, triggered by the wider regional conflict. Under a U.S. brokered framework deal, the countries agreed to the disarmament of militant groups, as well as the deployment of Lebanese troops to the south and the progressive withdrawal of Israeli forces. Ukraine and the European Union have agreed to establish a series of joint projects to scale up the production of drones. It comes as Russia and Ukraine step up their battle over the Black Sea and key trade routes, with three people killed in a Russian attack on the port city of Odessa, while Kyiv's drone forces have targeted Russian shipping. Speaking from Kyiv, European Commission President Ursula von der Leyen says the projects will combine Ukraine's frontline experience with Europe's industrial capacity.
2: We have safe and secure production sites that can help to scale up, but we do not have the battle-tested knowledge and expertise that Ukraine has forged.
0: The Prime Minister says he's confident moves to regulate data centres and protect creatives' intellectual property won't deter big tech from investing in Australia. Under an artificial intelligence strategy unveiled yesterday, tech firms would have legal obligations to limit their water use and generate renewable electricity. They'd also be forced to pay artists for their work used to train AI models. It comes as tech giant Anthropic seeks to invest billions in data centres in Australia. Anthony Albanese says he doesn't believe the company will be deterred.
3: We're confident that the advantages that Australia provides will see significant investment here. I've met with a range of the companies. We make clear to them our position.
0: In a statement, Anthropic said it takes its responsibility to meet the terms set out by the Australian government seriously. An international team of around 80 scientists and crew will set sail for Greenland to investigate whether the island's rapidly melting glaciers could disrupt a major Atlantic Ocean current system and with it, Europe's climate. The mission departs Britain after the country and Western Europe just experienced the warmest June on record, disrupting power supplies, shutting schools and causing deaths. British Antarctic Surveys' Kelly Hogan says the recent heat waves that show how difficult it is to adapt.
4: Our buildings are not really built for these hot temperatures. The railways are not really built for these hot temperatures. So if that variability is only going to increase, if it's going to move all the rainfall around the UK, or it's going to get even more stormy, we need to convince people that our infrastructure needs adapting.
0: A former ATO executive has been charged with a raft of fraud offences. Amy Greenbank has more.
5: Former Assistant Tax Commissioner Nick Petroulias has been hit with multiple fraud charges, along with two others, over an alleged property scam in the New South Wales Hunter. The charges come after Mr. Petroulias and his then partner, along with a board member on the local Aboriginal Land Council, were found to have engaged in serious corrupt conduct by the Independent Commission Against Corruption in 2022. The former tax executive allegedly received more than $1 million for his role in the scheme, which involved using a dead man's identity and fake licences being used to open bank accounts. The trio will face court later this month.
0: And the second berth in the World Cup soccer final will go on the line in the coming hours when England and Argentina meet in the second semi-final in New Jersey.
6: ABC Radio weather update. A cloudy day with a medium chance of showers, most likely in the morning, a low of 10 and a top of 15 for Thursday. Friday, the chance of morning fog and then a sunny afternoon with light winds with a low of 6 and a maximum of 16. And Saturday, a beautiful day with areas of morning frost about the nearby hills, but then a mostly sunny afternoon, low of 4, a top of 16.
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11: Good morning. It is 6 minutes past three, 6 minutes past one in WA, 24 minutes to three in South Australia and in the Northern Territory. We're taking a look at Australian films and New Zealand films. This is because the sad passing of Sam Neill. But it doesn't have to be Sam Neill films. It could just be films in general that have come out of Australia and New Zealand. Why are they good? What do you like about these films? As we talk about the films themselves, what is it that you like about those films? Joining us this morning, Eliza Jansen, film critic and the host of the podcast Midnight Screening. Eliza, I got this text that says Wake in Fright was the same director that did Weekend at Bernie's.
12: Yeah, I could be wrong on this, but I believe Ted Kotcheff, the director of Weekend at Bernie's, and also First Blood, the first Rambo movie, isn't, like, I guess, natively an Australian, which is bizarre when it comes to Wake and Fright, that it's such a specific movie. It's got the two-up in it, the spotlighting, the Rue hunting it down at night. I guess even, like, Donald Pleasance in the film, being from the UK. It's funny that there's stuff that's not, you know, organically from Australia in there, and yet it's so iconically Australian.
11: But I mean, because I've been reshooting with people like that, and I've been to parts like that. It's very, very, very real. if you want to go on.
12: No, I was going to say just before you were talking about before the news, about movies like Wake and Fright and why, you know, Aussie actors head overseas and do so well, or, you know, I feel like Wake and Fright is a great example of this perception, I guess, that Aussie and New Zealand movies have like a rawness, a raw quality, or that we're kind of, I think we really like to see ourselves as these scrappy underdogs at the bottom of the world. And it's so fantastic when our filmmaking reflects that movies can be weirder or like more shocking or graphic or quirky. And I think that's fun for our national scene to do that. And I think the rest of the world loves it and plays into it as well.
11: It's true.
12: There's heaps of movies that I reckon will come up that feel very like antipodean kind of humor or sensibility.
11: It's taking, but it's also risk-taking and being prepared to take risks. And Australian actors are like that. They don't particularly mind how they look, or it doesn't matter if it seems to be confronting. Australian actors will go with it. They don't have to be looking terrific all the time. They don't have to be in control all the time. They can just let their characters go. And I think directors love that about Australian actors.
12: Yeah, I mean, Sam Neill was great with that. He was in he's really versatile and in some really bonkers roles and just anchored them by doing his thing.
11: True. Lynn's with us with a New Zealand film. Hello, Lynn.
13: Hello.
11: What did you want to tell us about?
13: Smash Palace.
11: Tell me about Smash Palace.
13: It was made, I think, in the very early 80s. I've only seen it once. And I've waited and waited for an opportunity to see it again. It's a great movie. Bruno Lawrence stars in it, and he's a retired racing car driver who's been on the international circuit in some way and married to a very, very glamorous woman. And he retires and takes over his old man's wrecker's yards somewhere in the backwoods in New Zealand. And it's about how his marriage disintegrates and the length he goes to keep custody of his daughter. It's a great movie, and no one's ever heard of it.
11: I haven't. Have you heard of Eliza?
12: No, I haven't. And, like, it's not a title that you'd forget. It's very punchy and memorable. So
13: Really, really good film. I remember seeing it at, you know, when it first came out, probably maybe at the Valhalla in Glebe, one of, you know, a very niche cinema, wherever it was. And no one I know has ever heard of it. It's on my list of top 10 films. And
11: and Bruno Lawrence is such a good actor.
13: Oh, yeah, yeah, yeah. It's a great movie. Truly, Trev, while you're, you know, catching up on all the things you haven't seen in your retirement, check this baby out. It's a ripper of a movie.
11: I'm going to have a look. Thank you. See, this is the great thing, Eliza, as we find out about, I don't know about you, but my list is just getting longer and longer and longer.
12: Yeah, and honestly, this is, yeah, definitely the genre where I have the worst, like, you know, hit or miss rate with having seen it or not. So, yeah, I'm prepared and excited to learn about so many more movies like this.
11: The 80s is a pretty good time for Australian film as well. That's when we have popular films that are coming out, but also just films that are great films. So Breaker Morant's in the 80s, Man from Snowy River, Crocodile Dundee is late 80s. So there was a good time. Mad Max was just a little bit before the 80s, but around sort of same time.
12: Is The Castle 80s or 90s?
11: The Castle, I think, was 90s. That was actually late 90s.
12: Oh, right, okay. Yeah, funny. In my mind, I guess you picture the family in their like, costumes, and I wondered, is it really late 80s? But no.
11: No, it maybe should be. Lynn, thank you for that. Kerry is with us this morning. Hello, Kerry.
14: Yeah, hi, Trevor. Hello, Eliza. A little, not a little gem, an absolute gem from New Zealand. 2010, Boy, won the Audience Award at the Sundance Film Festival. James Rolleston, Taika Waititi. It's a wonderful film.
11: What's it? Do you know it, Eliza?
12: Yeah, it's a really great movie. It's sort of, I guess, the breakout movie for Taika Waititi, who then made Hunt for the Wilder People, which also had Sam Neill in it.
11: Yeah.
12: But Boy, it's like a great father and son movie. It's like incredibly quirky and creative, like a coming of age kind of dramedy. That's an awesome movie.
11: What is it you liked about it, Kerry?
14: Oh, I loved it. Well, it's so realistic. Like the movie starts, his father's in jail, and of course he has an inflated version of his father, and he's a Michael Jackson fan, which is very topical. But it's the evolution of the father coming out of jail. Apparently, he's buried cash somewhere, and he's got out of jail to come back and get the money. But it shows that the realism of the father not being what he thought, you know, and it's like a coming of age film.
11: Nice work. Thank you. Leith Blower says Smash Palace, if you're interested, is on YouTube. So thank you, Leith Blower. That's the thing is Smash Palace is directed by the great Roger Donaldson of No Way Out and Species fame. Thank you. I love our listening audience, Eliza.
12: That's awesome. Yeah, someone being like, hey, it's free. You can go watch it right now.
11: That's
12: thank
11: true.
12: You so much. Sweet.
11: Hello, John.
15: Good morning, Trev. Thank you for the company over the years.
11: Thank you very much.
15: I was a young bloke. I went and seen this movie at the drive-in, and one whole row was just all bikes. Stone was the movie.
11: Stone's a great film. It's probably one of the early bikey films in general. If you take a look at international films as well.
15: It was an inspiration for my life.
11: Was that early to mid-70s, John?
15: Yeah, yes.
11: Do you know the interesting thing about that is, Eliza, I'll be talking to you, because this is a bikey film of its time. But it's funny, John, because if you watch a bikey film now, which wasn't the case in the 70s in Australia, that there wasn't a Harley Davidson to be seen.
15: Only in the funeral parade.
11: Yeah, they're all Hondas and Kawasaki 900s.
15: Yes, they were new, and like when the driving had finished, when the movie was over, Just a few blokes wrecked their bikes trying to pop monos going out of the place.
11: because that's what the bikey scene of that time was like.
15: Oh, it was a mighty film. It was a mighty film. Rebecca Gillen was the headman's girlfriend, and they're all Australian actors, and it was magnificent.
11: Look, and thank you for reminding us of it. This is another gritty film, Eliza, taking a look at an accurate look at what was happening. Well, yeah, sort of an accurate look at what was happening at that time, and not Americanized, because at that time, most of the bikie gangs, well, as far as I know, people have probably set me straight, but were riding Japanese motorcycles, not Harleys, which is a minor point for many people, but it's significant for people that were riding motorbikes at that time, Eliza.
12: I wonder if the caller has revisited it often over the years, if it's like inspiration for your life or kind of set you on a certain path.
11: Have you watched it many times, John?
15: DVD. I got the DVD.
12: Oh, perfect.
11: And do you ride?
15: Yes.
11: Well, that makes it even more inspirational.
15: Oh, yeah. I rode 9 years in the Australian Bike Club. Until I was too damaged to do it anymore.
11: Look, thank you, John. Mm. And it's important when films are that significant for you that you sort of live part of it as well, look, I reckon. Thank you. Poi also repopularized the famous song Poi, is it? By Patea Mari, by the Patea Mari Club. Awesome track from the 80s, says Ruby. Thank you. Someone said Road Games with Stacey Keach. Drove semi across Australia, and there were two unaccounted for carcasses in his fridge trailer. Ew. Again.
12: That's a great one with Jamie Lee Curtis in it as well.
11: Okay.
12: It's cool seeing them kind of set against this intensely Aussie backdrop of our roads and landscapes and kind of weird out the way humour while the characters are driving around in the outback. It's a really good, tight, kind of thriller or horror movie.
11: Seen lots of Australian films, Eliza.
12: Oh, I have to say, it's mostly horror. I could list a lot of great Australian horror movies, but something like I don't know. I mean, Smash Palace from New Zealand, or I have massive blind spots.
11: Someone said all the bikes in the Wild One with Marlon Brando aren't Harleys. Well, that's not really right, because the bikie club that comes in later

0: Most of them rode Harleys. Marlon Brando rode a Triumph, though. But thank you to the person that sent the text in. Of course, so I've got a couple of texts that mentions Bad Boy Bubby saying how good that film was and how confronting and sort of interesting. I didn't like it, but I understand why a lot of people did.
1: It would be horrible if we had someone call in and say, yeah, that movie was the inspiration for my whole life.
0: Yes, no, well, that would be a big concern.
1: Yeah, just hang up probably.
0: What is it about that film that you think people really like, though, Eliza?
1: I think it feels really shocking and extreme in a way that's different from something like Wake and Fright. To me, it has like a maybe like European New Extremity kind of vibe to it, where it is like chaos and disorder and trauma and a character going through this emotional turmoil, this weird kind of metamorphosis, and it's not explained or tracked in a very clear or explainable kind of way. The movie's about this kind of overgrown man-child who's kind of living under his mother's thumb, and after some kind of incidents that are probably better seen and processed than heard about before watching the movie, he kind of escapes and is out into the grubby streets of I think Melbourne. I can't remember which city it's in, but he kind of like finds his people or begins to process his weird infantilized life through like the punk scene or through like living on the streets. It's an incredibly grimy movie that really has a unique texture. I'm not surprised at all that it stuck with people texting in. It's a movie that it's tough to get out of your head, definitely.
0: Thank
1: especially
0: you.
1: If you're a cat lover.
0: So true. So true. Thank you, Little Brother Trucker, who said that most of the motorcycle clubs rode English bikes like Triumphs, Nortons and BSAs. Yeah. But also pointed, and thank you for reminding me, it was Lee Marvin's character in The Wild One that rode Harleys. Thank you for that. Sharon also joins us. Hello, Sharon.
2: Hello. I'm sleep deprived, thanks to you at the moment.
0: Why?
2: Because if I wake up and the radio's still on, it's hard to go back to sleep.
0: I see. What did you want to talk about?
2: Did you keep me awake? I was going to talk about what's already been alluded to, and I was going to just talk about one movie that's more recent, is The Sense of Place, now, and also being on the road through those places. So, for example, Mad Max, they are the stomping grounds of my brother, okay, growing up. And Picnic Rock was a stomping ground for my sister and I, because we'd be walking up there. And all these places are so familiar. For example, the ones in, like Priscilla, we spent many happy holidays going up those areas. And so I think that since the place is actually, and the landscape is a character,
0: I reckon that is such a good point, and it's something that we should recognise about watching Australian films, is that we know the places.
2: Yeah, and I just wanted to quickly say what really had an impact on me in recent times is Sweet Country. It was so powerful.
0: Yeah.
2: Mm-hmm. And particularly because the two of the main characters, by two of our best ever actors or a New Zealand actor, it also had Aboriginal people acting as virtually their forebears in that. So and that scene where Brian Brown is in the water and he's it's like he's going to drown sort of thing, he's all this rage is coming out. Do you know that scene?
0: Yeah.
2: Yeah, and that is probably his seminal moment in film, my opinion.
0: And look, and thank you. Eliza just wanted to comment on what Sharon was saying.
1: Oh, we could speak for so long about, where place comes into Australian films. And like you said, like stomping grounds or even like the kind of aspect of like road trips or road movies with Mad Max and

0: Priscilla. Yeah, there's something that sticks with you so much about this canon of movies. And if you visit somewhere like Broken Hill, which is where Wake and Fright and Priscilla are, or like there's that moment in Priscilla where the movie just kind of stops and has the characters hiking up and looking out over the outback. It's like in some of these movies, you can truly just like hand over the script for a second to our like nature or landscapes, and they speak for themselves.
1: But
0: so
1: if you're going to embrace films, it's so much better to, I mean, that's one of the key things that's different about Australian films to overseas films, is that you have, and Sharon said it beautifully, the landscape is another character that actually brings it together.
0: Yeah, absolutely. And yeah, mentioning, yeah, we haven't mentioned yet Warwick Thornton or Sweet Country or any of his kind of canon of movies where he's digging up Australian stories. And yeah, like that Brian Brown scene or Deborah Mailman in his last movie, absolutely worth mentioning.
1: True. 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If you want to join us, 1-300-800-222, as we're taking a look at Australian and New Zealand film. Hello, Jack.
2: Good morning to you both.
1: You want to go back a little ways?
2: I do. First of all, Trevor, all the best to you, my friend. Thank you for keeping us company.
1: Thank you very much.
2: I love Australian film in general, but two of my childhood favourites are Ginger Meggs and BMX Bandits.
1: See, BMX Bandits, I mean, it cops a little bit of flack at times, probably because it was early in film industry, but it was a really good kids' film as well.
2: I've introduced my kids to it. I know that film so well. When we watch it on DVD, it's almost I know when they cut to ad break when it was on commercial TV. And you know what's funny? When you go to the credits, the bad guys don't have a name. It's just description. So you had Blondie, played by David, I think it was David Argue, and the other one with the moustache, he was just known as Mustachio. And then there was the English actor, who's a well-known actor. He was just known as The Boss.
1: Isn't that great? It's but it's sort of this Nicole Kidman's first film. I don't know if it's her first film, but very early. And sure. Because Mick just said he showed it to his kids just recently as well. So it holds up, Jack?
2: Absolutely. Absolutely. It is timeless. I said to my kids, they asked, is this your favourite film? I said, yes, but it's also a sad film. They go, why? I said, because property along the water there in Manly once upon a time was worth probably $120,000.
1: And you didn't buy it.
2: But they love it, and I'm so happy that they love it.
1: Isn't that terrific? Because especially with Australian children's films, Eliza, they still hold up from something that was what, late 70s, early 80s?
0: Absolutely. I love the director that made BMX Bandits, Brian Trenchard-Smith, who also made a bunch of more grown-up
1: what else did he make?
0: Stuff. He made Turkey Shoot, which is really good. He made Dead End Drive-In. He was a big figure in late 70s, 80s in the Ozploitation scene when the film industry was like sort of thriving and there was a lot of money kind of being chucked to new filmmakers or people who had like splashy kind of lurid ideas for movies. And we got some of those really bonkers, really Aussie kind of action movies or like B movies or horror films and stuff.
1: What is it about Quentin
0: Tarantino? Out of that, he made this lovely kids movie.
1: What is it about Quentin Tarantino? Because I've got a text here saying that Tarantino was a big fan of both that producer, that director, and also the bikey film we were just talking about as well. Of Stone. He was a big fan of Stone as well.
0: Yeah, well, in Django Unchained, one of Tarantino's maybe three or four movies ago, he cast, I think, was it John Jarrett from Wolf Creek?
1: Oh, yeah.
0: Yeah.
1: That's right.
0: He, handpicked out. He wanted to feature him from, you know, Wolf Creek and whatever else.

0: else. And Quentin Tarantino himself appears in the scene and does like a shocking
1: That's
0: Australian
1: right.
0: accent.
1: That's what it
0: So,
1: is.
0: yeah, I think there is something about the pulpiness or shamelessness of some of our genre cinema that he relates to so much that he kind of wants to pretend he's part of it. I don't know.
1: He wants to be. Apparently, he helped produce a doco about the Ausploitation genre. He loved it so much. He thought it was wonderful.
0: Yeah, that's really worth watching. If it's the one I'm thinking of, it's called Not Quite Hollywood, and it has some fantastic stories where you're like, I cannot believe any of these movies ever made it onto the screen, and I need to see them right now. Like, there's some bonkers stuff.
1: Oh, we got a board full of calls. We're with system calls. Hello, George.
2: Oh, good day, guys. Yeah, Quentin Tarantino used to work in a video store in his younger days. He used to watch everything, including all these obscure Aussie films and on tape, and that's how he got a love for that stuff. And yeah, he really does love Australian exploitation movies. Anyhow, I just wanted to mention, if I could, one Australian movie starring Sam Neill, which is appropriate at the time, unfortunately, and one New Zealand film directed by Taika Waititi, which was mentioned before, about soccer, which is appropriate at the moment as well. Yeah, the Aussie film is directed by David Caesar, who's a well-known Australian director who directed Idiot Box and a few other things, and it's called Dirty Deeds, and it stars Brian Brown and Sam Neill and Toni Collette, and Brian Brown plays this Aussie crim. And Toni Collette's his wife, a very tough, hard-bitten kind of wife, and Sam Neill plays this cop who's sort of on his tail. And it's set at the time in the mid-1950s when poker machines first came in to Australia in New South Wales. And basically, the story is you've got John Goodman playing an American mafia guy who comes to Australia with this new whiz-bang poker machine, trying to flog it off to the local market, but also trying to check out how the tail. And it's set at the time in the mid-1950s when poker machines first came in to Australia in New South Wales. And basically the story is you've got John Goodman playing an American mafia guy who comes to Australia with this new whiz-bang poker machine, trying to flog it off to the local market, but also trying to check out how the mafia can muscle in on the Aussie poker machine market. And it's basically the conflict about how Brian Brown and the Aussies maybe best the American mafia, shall we say, while Sam Neill is trying to basically catch both of them. It's really funny and wisecracking Australian kind of way, and it's a fascinating look back at that start of that pokies era. So one that worth checking out. The other one I wanted to mention briefly was a New Zealand film called The Next Goal Wins, which is a Taika Waititi 2023 film, fairly recent, but a bit of a low-budget passion project, which is why nobody's probably ever heard of it. But it's basically, if you might remember, that the American Samoa soccer team played Australia when Australia used to be in the World Cup qualifying in the Oceania region, and we used to obviously thrash all these Pacific minnows by a lot of goals. And in fact, the world record score for an international soccer international is 31-0 when Australia beat American Samoa in Coffs Harbour. And this film takes up from that. There was a documentary in 2014 with the same title, and this follows on from the documentary. It's a feature film. It stars Michael Fassbender as this washed-up German coach that the Samoans, who are tired of getting thrashed, hire to see if they can actually improve their soccer team. And basically it follows their lead-up to this iconic match with their big rivals, Tonga. And it's got Will Arnett and Elizabeth Moss, a few other Hollywood big heavies that obviously Taika Waititi used his influence to get on. And it's not probably his best work, but it's actually very amusing. And they start off the movie showing every single one of the 31 goals that American Samoa let in against Australia, just to set the mood before the movie gets going proper.
1: Sets it up beautifully, though. George, thank you. Two films, again, to add to our list, Eliza.
0: Yeah, wow. Taika Waititi is someone that, I mean, I know you got mentioned before when we were talking about Boy, but he brings to mind for me this, I guess, currently what's happening with the Australian film industry. He's been part of, with the Marvel movies, he's directed the last couple of Thor movies. He's brought a lot of Hollywood money to Australia and to New Zealand, where like the Gold Coast and Melbourne and heaps of locations around Australia are really appealing to US and UK and international film productions. And it can mean that, some Australian filmmakers or like production is getting a bit of a boost, but Australian actors or native actors aren't always

0: getting cast, and Taika Waititi has always done a really admirable job of saying that any movie that he's filming, he wants to include as many Indigenous and Maori and Pacifica actors and crew as he can. So when you look at a cast or crew photo of something like Thor or something like Next Goal Wins, it's going to be packed with locals who have taken part. And I haven't seen Next Goal Wins, but I love that he cares about including us in our own kind of stories or stories that are made on our turf and stuff. It's great.
1: And he's also directed Once for Warriors. A lot of people are suggesting Once for Warriors. I'm not too keen to go into detail about Once for Warriors for a lot of
0: No,
1: reasons,
0: that's such a
1: because it's
0: tough
1: very,
0: movie.
1: very, very confronting for some people. But it's a great film. He directed that. And also, he's directed
0: Oh,
1: Bond
0: was
1: films
0: that directed
1: too.
0: by Lee Tam? That's Lee Tamahori,
1: Oh,
0: right?
1: sorry. Yeah.
0: Yeah, that's a great movie. I mean, yeah, it's incredibly depressing, but yeah, fantastic
1: A
0: movie.
1: great film. And also did a Bond film, did Die Another Day.
0: Crazy.
1: Nathan, hello.
2: Hey, how are you going tonight?
1: Good. What did you want to mention, Nathan?
2: So just going off that, Australia actually has some of the leading post-production works in the world. So like all of Mythbusters was post-productioned in Sydney, and everything like that for it all. Actually, Australia had the first feature-length film in the world too, by the way.
1: Did.
2: Ned Kelly.
1: Yep.
2: But the other thing also is Barry McKenzie. Like, the Barry McKenzie films were such a pivotal role within the film industry of like, Barry Humphries and the work he did over in the UK filming all of that. But yeah, no, it's just amazing like all the behind the scenes stuff that Australia actually has led in the way of technology and things like that for movies that has come out of our movie boom back in the 70s, the 80s. That is not seen as much because it's not the primal focus of the award ceremonies and things like that
1: That
2: for it all.
1: is such a good point, Nathan. Do you just want to comment on that, Eliza?
0: Absolutely. What it brings to mind for me is as well the Weta workshop in New Zealand, where I know in Australia as well, but in New Zealand we have some of the real industry leading special effects kind of creativity down here. And I think a lot of it was boosted by Lord of the Rings, like having that money come down to this side of the planet
1: Yeah.
0: and be poured into such a effortful trilogy of movies. It's just that has kind of led to a couple of decades where Hollywood and other international film industries have to trek down our way to get the best special effects, motion capture. In Australia, we have some of the only the volume or volumes, like these really huge screens that are kind of replacing green screen and are making it cheaper, quicker, much more innovative to make like big special effects extravaganzas. So
1: Yeah.
0: it's pretty, it is tough, like this caller has said, but they're kind of like roles that are more around the middle of the end credits of a movie. So it can they can sort of go unsung or not stand out as like Aussie filmmakers because it's not always movies about Australian stories or directed by Australians. But like, yeah, this is where it's all happening, which is something to be proud of.
1: I mean, we've got, and also really good cinematographers. There's all sorts of things that probably don't get the recognition within the film industry that probably deserve too.
0: Totally. I think for a really long time, one of the most nominated like filmmakers at the Oscars without a win was an Aussie sound designer or cinematographer. And what's shocking is I can't remember their name,
1: No,
0: so
1: that's
0: they're
1: all right.
0: still not getting interviews on this show at least. But yeah, absolutely. We totally punch above our weight in these kind of below the line categories.
1: If you want to join us, 1-300-800-222 or text us on 0437-774-774. As we investigate the Australian film industry, we're not going to cover all the films. We'll get to as many as we can via text. But if you want to join us, 1-300-800-222.
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1: Eliza Jansen, film critic and the host of the podcast Midnight Screening with us. Hey, Andy.
2: Squatto, a 57 Chev.
1: Oh, very nice.
2: A blown 57 two-door.
1: Very good. What did you want to mention?
2: Well, that's it. That's the star of the movie.
1: Sorry, which film?
2: You don't know that line?
1: No.
2: That's a quote from Running on Empty.
1: Oh, is it from Running on Empty? Thank you.
2: Yeah. So that in that movie, the car is actually probably not, well, it wasn't supposed to be, but it became the lead actor, basically, in the movie.
1: That was really good film for its time, wasn't it?
2: Yeah, I believe so. Every car nut in Australia has become a cult movie because of it. I did want to mention about Stone and Mad Max.
1: Yeah.
2: Our Hugh Keyes Byrne, who played Toe Cutter in Mad Max,
1: yeah,
2: also played Toad in Stone.
1: Did he really?
2: Now, he's a Shakespearean actor of notable thing. Yeah, and for some reason, he always seemed to get typecast as a outlaw bikie.
1: That was does he have that classic line about is it Gundaliri in Mad Max?
2: Gundalini wants his hand back.
1: That's right. That's right. I knew that was something like that. We've made very good films like that, like road films, but also to do with cars, motorbikes. There's that whole scene that runs all the way through them.
2: Yeah, yeah. Now, I was going to mention, I mentioned it to Mick about Once Were Warriors, and he said yes.
1: Yeah,
2: okay. I won't go into detail, and I know why you don't want to go into detail.
1: Yep.
2: And that is why I love that movie, and I hate that movie. Acting is brilliant. The confronting subject matters, not just that one, but all the other confronting matters in there, the domestic violence, et cetera, et cetera. It's a movie I just hate with a passion, but I love the brilliant acting in it. It's a love-hate relationship with that one.
1: I know exactly where you're coming from, and it's an important film in a lot of ways, along with that as well, Andy.
2: I believe that 100%.
1: Yeah, it's true. Thank you very much. If you want to join us, 1-300-800-222, we're having a look at movies. Candy with Heath Ledger. Do you know that one, Eliza?
3: I don't know Candy. I thought Two Hands might get brought up as...
1: Two Hands is in here.
3: Movies, I don't know, Candy.
1: Via text, a lot of people saying Two Hands and how important that film is.
3: Yeah, there was a period. I think it would have been later after Heath Ledger's death. I think maybe even like in the last 5 years or something, where it felt like a new audience kind of latched on to Two Hands. I think there must have been it must have been remastered, or I think it was on Netflix for a while. And it was such a pleasure to kind of get to remember Heath Ledger as this like tiny little baby in Australian movies when, you know, he could still come down under and make this gritty, heartfelt little Sydney crime movie in between American stuff before he sort of really got whisked away and started getting nominated for Oscars. It's a really gorgeously made little gem of a movie.
1: I remember Candy now. I don't think I saw it, but I remember when it came out. Heath Ledger's a drug addict. His deal is played by Jeffrey Rush, and Abby Cornish is in it as well.
3: Oh, I'll have to check it out.
1: Another one. The list is too long. Thank goodness I'm retired.
3: Yes.
1: Then I can actually watch all these films.
3: When's your last show, Trev?
1: So 2 weeks, basically 2 weeks away.
3: Oh, wow. Oh, I hope you're feeling excited about it and, not going to miss everybody too much.
1: I will miss everybody, but I'll be all right. Trevor's with us. Hey, Trev.
4: Oh, yeah, good morning, Trevor and Eliza. And if I don't speak to you again, Trevor, thanks for all the times you got me through my insomnia. I'm a very light sleeper.
1: Yeah.
4: The two films I want to mention, they got a common actor. One Australian, Spotswood, and The Quiet Earth in New Zealand, and Bruno Lawrence.
1: Yeah. Actually, Mick put me on The Quiet Earth.
4: Yes. I've seen other films where the last person on Earth is, but he's descent into, you know, loneliness, and he's coming apart. It was just remarkable.
1: It was another way of looking at that whole post-apocalyptic thing, wasn't it?
4: Yes.
1: Instead of it being necessarily about the violence, it's about the loneliness.
4: Yes, and eventually found two others, and that was just overall, for a sort of fiction film premise, it was just a beautiful film that stayed with me for about 40 years.
1: Spot

0: having to become more efficient, life becoming more harsh. And
1: yeah.
0: There's so many other great actors like the young Russell Crowe and Alan Kurtz and, you know, just, yeah. And even Anthony Hopkins, he was so impressive. And, you know, straight after Silence of the Lambs, he had the pick of the world, but he loved the concept of the film.
1: Yeah, it's I really enjoy. I only watched Spotswood because someone suggested it to me from doing this program, Trevor, and I enjoyed it so much. It's one of those films that's a point in time and tells the story of a point in time. Thanks, Trevor.
0: Okay, bye.
1: See you, mate. Have you seen either of those, Eliza?
2: It was Spotswood and what else? I forget what the first one was.
1: It was that post-apocalyptic film, Quiet.
2: Oh yeah, yeah, the Quiet Earth.
1: Quiet Earth.
2: I haven't seen Spotswood. What's Spotswood about?
1: It's really about I'm pretty sure they were a shoe company, and there is somebody comes in that needs to make changes to the company to make it more profitable. So it's that idea of the old versus the new, that this is the way we've always done it and this is the family way and that sort of stuff in comparison. And it's just a really nice film.
2: That's great.
1: Did you like Quiet Earth?
2: Yes, I did. And it's funny, as you're saying, like as a foil to Mad Max, where the apocalypse is like noisy and awesome and pulpy, for the Quiet Earth to be quiet and present that kind of loneliness. It's a different kind of, as the caller Sharon was saying before, kind of like using landscape as place and letting it just speak for itself and kind of, yeah, take up the space where you could have characters monologuing and explaining or acting. We can have those big, vast locations like they managed to get in that movie.
1: I haven't seen it. But is it one of those films where there's no zombies, there's no people out to eat you and that sort of stuff post-apocalyptic?
2: No, it's a bit more placid or, I don't know, hopefully realistic. I hope the end of the world won't be too zombie-y or action-y or Mad Max-y. I guess it would be preferable. It's a sadder one where he's really just kind of left to wander, and I guess it's a bit meditative in that way.
1: Well, it's nice to see a look at it done in a different way.
2: Yeah, just having the variety. There's a filmmaker that I'm kind of surprised hasn't come up, but he is a little bit Vegemite. Like, I know there's people who don't really appreciate his vibe. Is Baz Luhrmann?
1: Yeah.
2: I wonder if there's many tech. Okay, great.
1: No, look, lots of people, and I've sent it through.
2: All right.
1: And we'll talk about him now because I really liked what was the first one, the dancing one?
2: Strictly Ballroom.
1: I love Strictly Ballroom and really enjoyed it. And then I found, but this is me just personally, and this is just a personal thing.
2: Sure.
1: That they were just very stylized and there was a real Baz Luhrmann look about a lot of films.
2: Style over substance for you.
1: And that's fine. Right. It was just something that didn't interest me as much.
2: Yeah, whereas Strictly Ballroom has like a lot of heart. That's an awesome movie. I am so like, it's so wild looking back at around the time when Strictly Ballroom was coming out and Adventures of Priscilla, Queen of the Desert and Muriel's Wedding. Yeah. Like for me, they're like this unofficial trilogy, a little triptych of like, it's bonkers that around mid-90s, Australia just banged out a couple of like real like cult classic queer flamboyant musical movies that like there's songs that when you hear them you just instantly think of one of these three movies. The costumes for each of the films are like dazzling, they're hilarious, they really stand the test of time. I don't quite know how that happened, that we had three movies that traveled so much and like won awards at Cannes and the Oscars. And it kind of feels like this kind of delayed response to the 70s kind of movement where it was like we were just honing in on this idea of ourselves as Australia as like these freaks at the bottom of the planet and channeling it into these like super joyful, loud, colourful movies. And like, the three of them are just, I mean, as some people have said, like if it comes on TV, if any of those come on TV, I'm sitting down, like that's kind of my night. just decided for me to watch
1: a lot of them. A lot of them are on iView. So if people are wanting to have a look at some of those films, there are a lot of

0: or on iView. We were watching, we were talking about the Assembly the other day because Sam Neill did an interview on Assembly, and he said that he was offered the role. Actually, we'll listen to it. This is him talking.
1: In the past, are there any roles that you wish you had gotten at the time?
2: I did turn down one role. It was one of the drag queens in Priscilla, Queen of the Desert.
1: Oh.
2: I'm quite happily put on drag, no problem at all. But I didn't get it. I didn't think it was funny, you know. My reading faculties let me down. I thought, no, this is never going to work. I could not be more wrong. I thought the film was fantastic. I'm happy that I'm not in it.
0: So that was really interesting, Eliza, because for some reason when we were putting together those things about Sam Neill and talking about him, for some reason I felt like he was in it, like you could see him in that film.
3: I wonder if we ever got him in drag in any movie. What a shame that we missed out on that. He would have been great. He must have been up for the Hugo Weaving role, you'd think, who obviously did.
0: Well, that's because Mick and I were trying to work out which role he would have played.
3: Yeah, I feel like he couldn't have been Bernadette, or he couldn't have been the Terrence Stamp character.
0: No.
3: Surely. Like, he would have still been like a young gun at that time and stuff, but... He's right. He what an idiot. He should have read it a second time.
0: Yeah, exactly. Ray's with us. Hello, Ray.
4: G'day, Trev. G'day, Eliza.
0: What did you want to mention, Ray?
4: Got two films. One was a Coca-Cola Kid with Eric Roberts and Greta Saatchi. And the other one was Yahoo Serious in Young Einstein.
0: That was so big for its time, wasn't it?
4: And I think they were both made in Tasmania.
0: Yeah, it's that. Look, thank you. Because isn't Eliza, that's the... Again, that really quirky nature of New Zealand and Australian films. And it's probably New Zealand being that sometimes that little bit more adventurous.
3: Absolutely. What was the first movie? I sort of missed it. Is that
0: Coca-Cola
3: kind of really
0: Kid
3: comedy as well?
0: Coca-Cola Kid was one, and Young Frankenstein. Sorry, Young Einstein. Yeah. I've got Young Frankenstein on there.
3: Young Frankenstein.
0: What do you think it was about them, Ray?
4: Just as you say, the quirkiness. I think they're just fun-loving movies, really. They had a bit of a story about them, and it was good in the Coca-Cola Kid that Coca-Cola tried to come in and take over the small soft drink company in Tasmania, and they defended themselves.
0: Love it when there's that David and Goliath thing that happens in Australian films too, Eliza.
3: Oh, totally. I think... The underdog factor is something we do really well with, from a movie like Gallipoli, where it's about Australia's treatment of Australian soldiers in World War One, through to like obviously The Castle or the caller who mentioned like Next Goal Wins before, even though Australia weren't really the underdogs there. I think it's such a shortcut to really tugging your heartstrings to have movies about weird little guys fighting the system.
0: This is Overnights on ABC Radio. You can join us as we take a look at Australian film and New Zealand film with Eliza Jansen.
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0: Vando, hello.
8: G'day, Trev. G'day, Eliza. I've got a couple. First one's Death in Brunswick with Sam Neill and John Clarke. They're both Kiwis.
0: They're hilarious.
8: Oh, that's one of the greatest movies of all time, in my opinion.
0: And it bounced so well between those two.
8: Oh, yeah, indeed. And in fact, it's one of those movies that's so much better than the book. Like the book really is dark and a bit sad, but they're just the humour. And I expect it was... John Clark's character, or John Clark, rather impromptu. And the other one is he died with a falafel in his hand.
0: I haven't seen that, but I've seen Death in Brunswick.
8: It's a bit dark in the end and a bit sad, but once again, just like Death in Brunswick, it's funny. You know, it's got no underlying sort of sadness or darkness about it, but, just how they get there, the journey to get there is... They're hilarious. They're really funny.
0: And it's interesting you point out, because with the Death in Brunswick, that the book is darker than the film, which it is.
8: Oh, it's a dream. Yeah, I didn't enjoy the book at all.
0: Yeah.
8: And you know, I only picked the book up because I thought, I've seen the movie, and the movie's really good. See what it's like. And, not much job.
0: Thank you. Eliza, have you seen them?
3: I've seen Death in Brunswick. I haven't seen He Died with a Falafel in His Hand.
0: Because Death in Brunswick.
3: Noah Taylor, right?
0: Yeah, Noah Taylor, that's right. But Death in Brunswick, it was just such a, again, quirky film, which we tend to say a lot about Australian films. But it was also a really good snapshot of that particular place and that particular time in Brunswick Street, especially if you know Melbourne.
3: Yeah, absolutely. I think I think I myself was living around Brunswick in Melbourne watching that and then also watching the adaptation of Monkey Grip, the Helen Garner book, where it's like we talked about a lot of Australian movies where they're using like the desert or oceans or beautiful natural landscapes. But yeah, there's something really special about seeing like your neighborhood, like your burb in movies and like, yeah, capturing a particular culture, whether it is like drug use in that Garner adaptation, or it's like this really dark comedy of Sam Neill being such a bastard in Death in Brunswick, but because he's Sam Neill, you kind of keep forgetting that what he's doing is so terrible and keep letting him off the hook. It's a great movie.
0: Chris, hello, Chris.
6: Yes, good morning. Jane Campion film, Sweetie, starring Genevieve Lemon. I saw that in a cinema in Denver, in Colorado. Some of these Australian films really had a following around the world. Like I saw Smash Palace in Dublin. But Sweetie is a great film about kind of a loopy characters. We come back to that sort of quirkiness. And also I want to mention Mental, which starred Toni Collette and Rebecca Givney. That is a terrific film about loopy characters.
0: Haven't we got? Aren't we just blessed? Jane Campion, sitting in The Cut, which is a great film as well, and The Power of the Dog, which I think is one of the best films I've seen in ages, Eliza.
3: I think the big one here, I guess, is like The Piano, which, yeah. You know, anytime there's like a poll of the best movies by a female director or like best New Zealand movies, it pretty consistently is up there. But I love Sweetie as well. That's an awesome movie.
0: I love Power of the Dog. I just think that was the best film anyway. We'll go out with probably one of the people. Oh, sorry, you wanted to talk about that?
3: No, just enthusiastically saying, yes. Power of the Dog.
0: If people haven't seen Power of the Dog, well worth a look. We'll go out with probably one of Australia's favourite films, and we've mentioned it briefly, but we should mention it more. Hello, Margaret.
9: Oh, hello, Trevor. Muriel's Wedding.
0: Yeah.
9: Some of these Australian movies, they start out, you're laughing your head off 1 minute, and then by the end of the movie, you think you've got a punch in the stomach and you're starting to think, oh, gee, that was pretty dark. I mean, Muriel's mother, she was the, the movie was so funny, but it wasn't. It was dark side of, I watched that and we had the choice of that or Forrest Gump. I couldn't go with Forrest Gump.
3: Good choice.
0: Do you know, but Margaret, don't you think one of the saddest scenes in that film, or just a sad scene in general, is when she's at the wedding and she gets walked past and she's got the present and she's travelled so far and she's dressed up and she's just waiting and it's just so sad.
9: Yeah, and you don't realise it because she's so much in the background and you don't realise till halfway, most of the way through it, that Muriel's father was terrible. Talk about the sister saying to Muriel, you're terrible, Muriel, you know, but the father was awful and the mother was just, and in the end of it, it just, I thought, oh, my God, that poor woman was just ignored. And basically, I thought the audience ignored her too because, I don't know, she just didn't seem to be there until she was.
0: I wonder if that's very good filmmaking in itself, that she was designed, like, it actually adds to it.
9: Yeah. And I think too that a lot of Australian movies are like that. They start out really funny with our a funny sort of character. And then, yeah, but no, great movie, and I'm glad I

0: in that instead of Forrest Gump.
1: Isn't that we're a couple of minutes, or just about a minute and a half away from the news, Eliza? But isn't that the case that, like with Muriel's Wedding, there is, even if it's a funny film, there's a beautiful undercurrent there as well.
2: Absolutely, I feel have that experience completely with Muriel's Wedding, where every time, even though I know the basic beats of it, I forget how sad it is. All the mum stuff just kills you. Like, yeah. There's so much to highlight in Muriel's Wedding and to kind of, you know, vicariously be proud of, like the fact that it's kind of repping Australia's crazy love of ABBA and how this tiny movie got the rights to use all those ABBA songs, and the band themselves were like, we're so grateful to ABBA and Muriel's Wedding for sticking with us and loving us so much or whatever. But it's such a, despite being kind of really zany in some parts and quotable and really zippy and kind of camp, the movie feels like real Australian life. Like the kind of movements of Muriel's life, I'm like, oh yeah, that's, I know so many people who have done this or that, or had a friend like Rhonda, or it's just like eternally relatable.
1: A great place for us to finish.
2: Yeah.
1: Because yes, that does sums up Australian film beautifully. Eliza, thank you.
2: No, thank you. It's been so great speaking with you. I hope you have a really happy last couple of weeks.
1: Catch you later. Eliza Jansen. We're off to the news.
3: ABC News with David Rollins. The US military says it has struck a large island in the Strait of Hormuz, targeting Iranian defence and missile sites. Nick Parmeter has the latest.
4: Tanb Island, claimed by Iran since 1971 from what would become the United Arab Emirates, is viewed as a strategic point in the strait. US Central Command says the strikes further degraded Iran's ability to attack commercial shipping in the Strait of Hormuz. It comes as the US has intensified its airstrikes in retaliation for Tehran's attacks on ships trying to pass through the strait. Days of back-and-forth strikes by the US and Iran across the Middle East and renewed threats to the waterway crucial to global energy supplies have shredded the interim deal to end the conflict, and there's growing fears the region could tip back into all-out war.
3: The Prime Minister says Australian businesses and workers must embrace artificial intelligence or risk being left behind. It comes as the federal government unveils plans for national AI standards, including protections for Australian music, books, art and journalism used to train AI models. The government expects to introduce the legislation early next year. Anthony Albanese says that AI is already here and cannot be ignored.
5: Well, AI is happening. It's having an impact immediately, I'm sure, in this studio. I'm encouraging workers to recognise that artificial intelligence is happening. Change is happening, and they have an interest in shaping that change because if not, then they don't get a say.
3: A Perth cybersecurity expert says a suspected cyber attack on a national healthcare provider may open up the opportunity for patients to be scammed or extorted. Partnered Health's Impacted Perth clinics are the Champion Drive Medical Centre in Armidale, Rockingham City Family Practice and Joondalup City Medical Group. The company said information which may have been accessed across 21 clinics nationwide includes Medicare numbers, medical information and other personal details. ECU Professor Paul Haskell-Dowland has told ABC Radio Perth that the data itself doesn't necessarily enable any cybercrime to be directly undertaken.
6: It mainly opens up the opportunities for people to be scammed, extorted, but not to steal credentials, for example, or to steal someone's identity in any easy manner.
3: Meta is facing legal action from 26 US employees who claim that artificial intelligence systems were used to help select workers for layoffs. Kaveh Akbari has the story.
7: The lawsuit alleges staff on medical, parental or family leave were disproportionately targeted because their measured work output was reduced while they were away. They are among the 8,000 employees, or about 10% of its workforce, Meta said it would lay off in May. They claimed the company relied on internal AI systems, actively monitoring data and performance rankings to determine who would be made redundant. Meta has rejected the claims, saying they lack merit and workforce decisions were made by people, not AI.

0: A man seeking voluntary assisted dying under the ACT's new laws remains ineligible for the scheme following an appeal to the Territory's Civil and Administrative Tribunal. Declan Gooch takes up the story.
1: The Canberran applied to end his life under ACT laws. Court documents show he cited three conditions that together amounted to chronic pain syndrome that were progressive and terminal. But he was deemed ineligible for the scheme by the practitioner who assessed him, who found his condition was not advanced, progressive or expected to cause death, as the law requires, and that it was unclear whether he had the required decision-making capacity. The Canberran appealed the finding in the Civil and Administrative Tribunal, which has ruled he did have the necessary decision-making capacity, but it had no power to rule on whether his health condition met the legal criteria.
0: Argentina's vice president has stoked tensions ahead of the World Cup soccer semi-final with England by directly linking the match to the Falklands War of the early 1980s. The BBC's Mimi Swaby reports.
2: Argentina and England will resume one of international football's most storied rivalries at the Atlanta Stadium, with historic tension playing a part in the pre-match build-up. Argentina's vice president's message has added fuel to the fire, but her message contradicts the position of Argentina's coach, Lionel Scaloni, who says it's just a football match. History makes it very emotional, but it should not be mixed up with sad events of the past. An Argentine War Veterans Federation has also called on fans to focus on football rather than politics.
0: ABC News.
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7: A cloudy day with a medium chance of showers, most likely in the morning. A low of 10 and a top of 15 for Thursday. Friday, the chance of morning fog and then a sunny afternoon with light winds with a low of 6 and a maximum of 16. And Saturday, a beautiful day with areas of morning frost about the nearby hills, but then a mostly sunny afternoon, low of 4, a top of 16.
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9: Good morning, where the time is 6 minutes past four, 6 minutes past two in WA, 24 minutes to four in South Australia and in the Northern Territory. Just a reminder that over the last 2 weeks, since I said that I was going to be retiring, that we have been pointing out that we're having an outside broadcast at the Melbourne Museum, where we will get to meet, well, I'll get to meet quite a few people from around here. And there was a competition being run where we were offering people a voucher that would cover your airfares and accommodation for two people to come to Melbourne, that if you didn't happen to live in this state. So there were literally thousands and thousands of people put their names into that. What we've done is we've chosen at random, I didn't, that the powers that be chose five people at random out of that list of people. And I will tell you who gets their name drawn out of the hat to win that voucher in about, what will I say? Let's say quarter two, we'll do that. In the meantime, Chris Hollow will join us, who is amazing as far as musical knowledge is concerned. And what he wants to talk about with us this morning, singles. Do you remember when you used to buy a single and not an album? Do you remember some of the ones that perhaps they were double-sided, they were double A-side singles, and you got two good songs on one single? Or sometimes the song that you thought that was going to be the best one wasn't. It was the B-side instead. So go back and remember some of the singles that you bought and the stories that you have around those singles, and we'll talk to you about them along with Chris. So if you want to be part of that conversation, 1-300-800-222. What was good about buying singles? For a lot of people, they thought it was a waste of money, because it was better to buy the album that the single was from. But if there was only one song that you liked, it wasn't bad. Unless you got the compilation albums with all the singles on them, like Ripper at that particular point in time. So what are the songs that you remember that you bought as a single? Why did you buy it as a single? Or perhaps it was given to you. And what were some of the singles that you remember? Do you remember, and I don't know where it was or why it was, do you remember there were those really loose, thin plastic singles? They were almost like, they were literally made of plastic.

you would get them in magazines and you would get them in things and you'd be able to play them. They were weird things. They didn't last long, but they were bizarre. If you remember those as well, or you might have had a 12-inch single, 1-300-800-222 or text us on 0437-774-774. I did mention we'd listened to the Pegram Brothers and Going Back Home. If you haven't heard it before, it is such a good song.

0: That's the Pigman Brothers and Going Back Home. This is a lovely text from George. It says, I can remember in the late 60s thumbing through the 45 singles in the record bar in the jeweller's shop in Commercial Road in Port Augusta. I loved looking through the latest arrivals. A single was a dollar and an album was $6 in those days. The sales representative was a very modern young woman with a pixie cut. I think the first single I bought with my pocket money was Gas Lamps and Clay by Blue Image, and I played over and over on a portable Pi mono record player. My parents never, ever approved of my music choices. Thank you, George. That is a lovely summary of what it was like to go to the record shop, have a look, and buy that single. That's what we're going to talk about. If you want to join us, 1-300-800-222. How personal is that? That is that moment that you would have with going to a record shop and buying singles or just buying records. Hello, Helen.
1: Oh, hello. How are you, Trevor?
0: I'm,

0: well.
1: The nerve section now. I'm your admiration society. I've won from the beginning. Now, this Madeline Burke, I remember, I think, was pretty well before.
0: Madeline did the show before I did, and Seamus.
1: So her as well, and Pav, I got as far as talking to Pav last time, and he wanted to put me through because I remember an occasion, well, we've walked with you through many, many situations, but this one, do you remember when the glass table shattered? You both were in a terrible state because you didn't know nobody danced on it, but do you remember when it shattered?
0: No, I don't.
1: Oh,
0: where was it?
1: In the studio.
0: Ah.
1: And it was a glass top table. And anyway, there are so many other things, and you have just done. You've been the most. Yeah. You've
0: Helen,
1: I
0: have loved this job.
1: Yes, and also Pav, but you and Pav made the perfect team when he was there. I remember you were going to write a book with Sabrina.
0: That's Arthur. Right. We did too.
1: We were terrible gardeners.
0: The non-gardening book.
1: Yeah, all the lovely things that we shared with you, you know, it's been wonderful. It really has. So it's going to be hard. Remember, you took off. I spoke to Pav because you were leaving to go on the afternoon show.
0: That's right.
1: I said, I want to talk to him about that. So anyway, I've spoken to you and you're just absolutely wonderful to have known. So thank you.
0: Thank you too, Helen. I've loved, as I've said so many times before now, I've loved every single moment of doing this job. And thank you for that memory as well. If you want to join us as we take a look at singles, 1-300-800-222. This was the first single that I bought.

0: Ingles.
1: Hi, this is Charlie Pickering. Is the best way to wrap up your week being part of the live TGIF audience at ABC South Bank? It sure is. 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
0: Chris, hello, musician, ABC radio producer, lover of music. Hello, Chris.
2: Hello there, Trev. How are you going?
0: I still remember that was Fable Records. That was the label that the Mixtures and the Pushbike song was on.
2: I loved Fable Records, an Australian label. They were famous for doing all the AFL or VFL at the time theme songs in with banjo, and which obviously went onto the Mixtures as well.
0: Oh, really?
2: Yeah.
0: Oh, yeah.
2: Good. I think it was the same band that was playing.
0: Was it really?
2: I was actually pulling out my I'm surrounded by my vinyl here. And I'm pulling out my first record that I ever bought, first 45, which was on Channel 7 Records, short-lived. Channel 7 Records, The Flying Lizards with their version of Money.
0: How good was that?
2: Yeah, one of my very favourite songs. And so as a seven-year-old, I loved it too. And so, yeah, I'm very happy with my seven-year-old self with a bit of taste.
0: Very good.
2: Yeah.
0: Now, the reason you wanted to do this, to talk about this, because it's been 70 years since Elvis released his cover of Big Mama Thornton's song, which was really important for him in so many different ways, Hound Dog.
2: Hound Dog, an amazing single, and the B-side was Don't Be Cruel, and it basically is the 70th anniversary of a double-sided hit. Hound Dog, he had played it a couple of times on TV, and so they knew it was going to be a hit. It was backed with Don't Be Cruel, and once it got released, Hound Dog was a hit, but then Don't Be Cruel became an even bigger hit. And so it was actually fighting against each other. So the A side and the B side were fighting against each other to for chart supremacy. And Don't Be Cruel actually outdid Hound Dog. And so that's when the term double-sided hit became a thing. Of course, it's got no meaning today in the current kind of music age. It's definitely a phenomenon of the vinyl era. And it's, yeah, back from the days when the A-side had all the kind of publicity put towards it, and the B-side was just a thing that kind of helped it along. Following off, you would get the publishing, the royalties would be the same for the A side and the B side. So it didn't really matter. So I actually think that Elvis, for instance, is credited on Don't Be Cruel as one of the songwriters, even though he had nothing to do with it. So he would get that publishing. So yeah, it's a really incredible story. A big thing for Elvis, so he never had a bigger hit in terms of, and he would then release another 49 double A-sided singles, but none of them ever became as big a hit as Hound Dog and Don't Be Cruel. It's an amazing story.
0: Do you want to have a listen to Hound Dog or a bit of Don't Be Cruel?
2: Well, I love the idea of Don't Be Cruel just because, they put a fair bit of time and effort into Hound Dog. And then, not that they tossed off Don't Be Cruel, but and then it kind of took off. Absolutely unbelievable song. It's got the Jordanaires doing their kind of bebop, doo-wop vocals behind. Yeah, an amazing song.
0: Let's have a little bit of a listen to some of it. 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Don't be-

0: to the preacher.
1: How good is that, though, having such a successful two songs on the same single to actually kick off your career in such a huge way?
2: Yeah, it's an amazing thing. I'm not sure what your relationship with Elvis is like, Trev, but, yeah, when I was growing up, he was, you know, very much thought of as a joke. And so, like, basically a punchline. And, yeah, so I never really kind of got it as a kid. There were, like, his movies were on. And then suddenly there was a day where it must have been, like, a rainy Sunday. I think the movie was Double Trouble, which is the same as every other movie. It's terrible. It's but I could not stop watching him. And I just thought, oh, my goodness, this guy is incredibly good looking. And it didn't matter what he was doing. He was like a car racer or he, you know, like whatever the role was. I was just like, oh, I have no idea what's happening in this movie, but this guy just looks amazing. Anyway.
1: As we grow up, don't you reckon there's a thing as we grow up, we actually learn to appreciate things a little bit more that we thought were a bit dicky then?
2: Yes, absolutely. And so that's exactly what I had with Elvis. Suddenly, so I went back to the Sun Records, which is, you know, where he started, 1954. And, you know, there's songs like Blue Moon and what have you. And you just realize, oh, my God, this is a 19-year-old kid who's just launching himself at these incredible songs. And so Hound Dog and Don't Be Cruel, that's when he went onto a major label. It was RCA. And, yeah, created history. And with those two songs, never had a bigger hit. Like the Beatles never had a bigger hit than what those two songs were. So that's how important it was. This is 70 years ago.
1: We'll talk to some people about the singles that they remember. Hello, Mark.
3: Hello, Trevor. How are you?
1: Good. What was the single?
3: In 1960, I was 9 years old, and I bought the song My Old Man's a Dustman.
1: Wow.
3: It went to number one in the UK, and it was by Lonnie Donegan.
1: How much was it? Do you remember, Mark?
3: I couldn't remember. I think it's on Pi Records.
1: Yeah.
3: And he was classed as the king of skiffle.
1: Yep.
3: In the UK. And he was born in Glasgow, Scotland. And my book here, my British Hit Singles book, 13th edition, says he was the most successful and influential recording artist before the Beatles.
1: Lovely. Thank you. And Mild Dustman, man, the Dustman was huge, Chris.
2: Yeah, Lonnie Donegan was the person probably who inspired the Beatles the most early on, just from a point of view of doing it, the skiffle kind of whole skiffle movement. Yeah, I actually think that single would be worth a little bit of money.
1: And Van Morrison too, he was heavily influential for Van Morrison as well.
2: Yeah, well, Van Morrison's a really interesting one. Like, I've got the single here, his first band, Them. And this is basically a double-sided single, which is on the A side is Baby, Please Don't Go, which we know is a massive song. It was used in things like Good Morning Vietnam and, you know, just a great kind of blues cover. I think it's Big Joe Williams. And on the B side was a song called Gloria.
1: Wow.
2: And yes, it's one of those killer bees where suddenly on the B side is a song that is probably the most influential of songs for those kind of garage bands. So every garage band in the United States and Australia did a version of Gloria, and that was in 1964. And that was still the same in 1987, probably the same in 1997. You know, that's a killer B-side song with three chords. AC/DC later did a version with Jailbreak. And, yeah, it's a great version of a song that's become more famous, the B-side. And so you would have to say that is a killer, you know, double A-side single.
1: So true. Patrick's with us. Hello, Patrick.
4: Oh, g'day, Trev. It's Patrick from Glen Ormiston, and hi. Thanks for everything you've given to us. Look, my first single, I've got about 1,000 of them, haven't

0: bought any this century, though, was in 1969, I nagged my mother to take me to the department store at the bottom end of Pier Street in Altona because I was obsessed with the Procol Harum's Whiter Shade of Pale, and I still have that single. It's probably my favourite song of all time.
1: So why did you get it as a single, Patrick?
0: Well, I didn't know about albums. I was only about 5 years old. Right. And I was just obsessed with that song. Whenever it came on the radio, I just had to have it.
1: So you've got the original one?
0: Yes, yep.
1: Good condition?
0: Yeah. I mean, it's got a few pops and scratches now. It's probably coming up to, 58, 55 years old. So, but, yeah, I mean, I've got a huge record and music collection. I'm a bit of a music head. By the way, Van Morrison and Lonnie Donegan, probably about 15, 20 years ago, just before Lonnie died, they released an album together.
1: Thank you. I didn't know that, Chris. You know that? You know everything about music.
2: it's one of those great examples, actually, of, you know, someone paying tribute to, he did the same with John Lee Hooker and others. Yeah, I've got the Whiter Shade of Pale single as well, which is, I mean, what a song.
1: How many singles have you got, Chris?
2: Now, that is a very good question. I actually have, I'm surrounded by them here. I would say, like Patrick, I would say 1,000.
1: Sorry, I have a little gasp then.
2: Well, it is that type of, I've done a lot of moving around in my time, and it's a big thing to carry around your vinyl. But what are you going to do, Trevor? What, get rid of it?
1: Yeah, can't do that.
2: No.
1: Hey, tell us about God Only Knows. Is that another example of that B-side thing?
2: It actually is another, this is where it kind of gets a little bit hazy about the double A-side. Yeah. So on the A-side for the Beach Boys, so this is 1966, Wouldn't It Be Nice is the A-side. And on the B-side is God Only Knows. Now, God Only Knows why they put that particular song as a B-side, but you would have to say that that is a killer double A record. So Wouldn't It Be Nice on one side, massive hit, but an even bigger hit, God Only Knows.
1: Let's have a listen.

0: The other thing, Chris, wasn't that just the best time of Beach Boys? It was just from the Pet Sounds album. There was so much on there that was to love.
1: Yeah, it's really Brian Wilson at his peak. Amazing record. And yeah, he was just kind of firing off at such a level that he could put songs like that on B-sides of records. And they were both hits, so they were really embraced by... he was actually disappointed with the results of that record, but in the UK and in Australia, they were really kind of held at a big level. In the US, not so much, which, you know, kind of broke him. But, the English and the Australians really, really took that record to heart.
0: We're good at that, though.
1: Yes, we are, actually. Funnily enough, you know, when there's, you think of bands like Blondie were bigger here than anywhere else, or the first to jump on. That would be the same with ABBA. It's the same with Jeff Buckley. Yeah, there's a whole kind of range of people who actually, you know, were bigger in Australia, or, you know, became famous first in Australia.

0: Yeah, we've got quite a history of it.
1: Probably John Mellencamp too, in some ways.
0: Well, you tell me the story, Trev. John Mellencamp, when he first came out, was John Cougar. I think Molly Meldrum was one of the first people to help get him a hit.
1: It's true. Hey, I can remember a friend of mine from years ago. He had some of the Beatles singles that they used to send out for fans, that they had singles that they would send out to fans all the time.
0: Yeah, they did. It was kind of
1: It's Christmas, wasn't it? Christmas singles?
0: it was through the fan club. So they would record pretty much messages, and then within that, there would be kind of skits and things like that happening. They released a Christmas record, a Christmas. It wasn't a single or anything like that. It was just strictly for the fans. And yeah, that was around about 1967. It's kind of one of the great lost Beatles. It doesn't get played at Christmas time or anything like that. It was actually quite a beautiful song. Yeah, that would be worth a bit of money.
1: True. Kim's with us. I wanted to talk about the Beatles. Hello, Kim. Hi, Kim.
2: Hello.
1: Yes, what did you want to mention?
2: First record I ever bought was in See the Echo in Perth about 1964, somewhere there, was the Beatles. And one side had I Feel Fine, and the other side had She's a Woman.
1: Wow.
0: Now
2: And
0: that is definitely a double A side, and
2: and
0: that they did that on purpose.
2: the bloke rang earlier. He said his favourite song is White as a Shade of Pale. I'm with him.
1: Okay. So that was deliberately a double A side, Chris.
0: Yeah, this is where we are, Trevor, knowing your history and knowing your love of the Beatles, I was a bit gung shy about bringing it up, but the Beatles were the ones that actually made the double A side a thing. And it pretty much started with I Feel Fine and She's a Woman. So you would have the John Lennon song on one side and the Paul McCartney song on the other, and they'd go at it. And so probably the most famous version of that is Penny Lane and Strawberry Fields Forever. So two songs, looking back on their Liverpool kind of upbringing, and you've got, yeah, Penny Lane as the A side, and then you've got Strawberry Fields Forever as the double A side. Are
1: And
0: you okay? Are you okay talking about this, Trev?
1: yeah, no, I'm all right. I'm okay. I mean, you can't not talk about singles and the success, especially with Apple, because that's also one of the most iconic, you can't say covers, but the middle of the single, the one that people recognize the most.
0: Yeah, it's yeah. Look, the Beatles had an amazing career. Those singles didn't appear on records at the time. They were separate things. Yeah, there was no B-side as such. Yeah, both of those songs, for instance, would be in the charts, fighting against each other. Yeah, it's that's where it gets really interesting. We're celebrating the 70th anniversary of Hound Dog and Don't Be Cruel, and then in that kind of 60s period, there's a number of bands who are releasing, incredible songs on both sides of those singles.
1: John's with us. Hello, John.
3: Hey, Trev, how's it going?
1: Yeah, good. What did you want to mention?
3: Just listening to the A side, B side thing, and the story of Blondie came to mind. I was watching a doco on YouTube a couple of weeks back, and they were talking about their first single, which was Ex Offender. And the song was originally called Sex Offender, and the record company asked them to change the name. Anyhow, Molly Meldrum picked it up and played it and introduced it as Ex Offender, but the song he played was In the Flesh. And anyway, I was driving around somewhere in Brisbane, and my mate rang up and said, "Oh, you've got to watch this chick on the Saturday morning music show, Blondie In the Flesh." Anyway, that's where Blondie got their first break, and the rest is history.
1: Then the rest is history, Chris.
0: Well,

0: That's what we're talking about. Where Australia, well, Molly has got a real history of doing that, and had that power back in the 70s to be able to bring back singles that he liked and play them and really champion them. And the Blondie story, like when you look at Blondie, you think, well, how could this band not be a huge band? And which is pretty much his attitude towards it. And Australians were the first to jump on board.
1: You mentioned earlier, you mentioned Madonna as well. Did she have double A's at all? Because she was so big.
0: She was massive. And so, yeah, that's they basically, we're talking the 80s now, and had huge songs. Once again, Australia kind of being one of the first territories to really jump on board. The most famous version, I suppose, of that is Into the Groove being a B-side or on the B-side to a song called Angel. And Into the Groove probably is, you know, one of her biggest songs of all time. In 1990, she had a song called Keep It Together, which is a great song. The B-side, Vogue, is an even bigger song.
1: We'll do a little bit of Into the Groove.
0: Let's do it.
1: Yeah.
2: And you can dance for inspiration. Come on.

0: Chris, do you reckon, I love Madonna. Do you think that, it's one of those things that at the time I thought Madonna was pretty good but a bit poppy, but then really started to appreciate her later in life as well?
1: Yeah, I've had the same thing with Madonna where, you know, I grew up with those songs in the 80s as a kid, and then they were just everywhere. It was kind of the tapestry of my life. I didn't think about them much. And then, yeah, when I met my partner in the early 2000s, she was a massive Madonna fan. I didn't really realize how revolutionary and kind of interesting her life and her choices had been. And it was very much that same thing that I had with Elvis, you know, watching those terrible movies and then going back to working out, okay, yeah, this kid at 19 had a massive, incredible voice and had something to say.
0: Yeah, and a lot to say, and has done so continuously, which is one of the wonderful things about her. Peter, hello. Why singles versus albums?
2: Well, it wasn't really versus. I mean, I can remember I sent in a picture of the first single I bought, The Monkees' Words and Pleasant Valley Sunday. Mm. At the time, I was doing a paper run, which got me $2 a week. Mm. And singles were like 60 or 70 cents, and albums were like $4 or $5.
0: Yeah.
2: And also, the record companies knew this. They would put out, this is, I'm talking, you know, late 60s, they would put out singles from overseas acts in particular, like The Monkees or something. And, you know, you could then buy the album 2 or 3 months, 6 months later when the album came out. So if you wanted to be, you know, first with the new record, you had to go and buy the single.
0: That is such a good example, Chris. And it was, they would be released early and you'd get the chance to do it. But it was wonderful to be able to buy records when you didn't really have the money, but you could still get that song.
1: Yeah, it's a massive thing. Well, you know, this is before albums became a big thing, it was singles, and it was the way that you could just get your favourite song. You could play it over and over and over without necessarily breaking the bank. Yeah, the Monkees actually are a great example of a double A-side band. You know, they had the TV.

show, they could do it. They could promote those songs. So there was no real B-sides with them. We were just hearing about Words and Pleasant Valley Sunday on a record. Their very first was Last Train to Clarksville. There was also I'm a Believer with I'm Not Your Stepping Stone on the other side. Yeah, just two massive songs. Actually, Norm from Bunbury has pointed out a really good a version of this, Trev, which is Creedence Clearwater Revival, who in 1968 to 1969 just released a treasure trove of great singles, and they were double A sides. We're talking Traveling Band on one side, and then Who Stopped the Rain on the other. Proud Mary on one side with Born on the Bayou on the other. Up Around the Bend with Run Through the Jungle on the other. Bad Moon Rising with Lodi on the other. Down on the Corner with

0: band On Fire.
1: Now, Chris, we're going to, in just a second, have a draw for a person who's won a competition on the program.
0: Very exciting.
1: We don't very often have competitions on the program, so we're pretty stoked. It's been terrific talking to you about this. We're going to have a chat about to the winner of this in just a minute. But is there a song that you'd like us to play after that you think is a significant one as well?
0: Well, Trev, first I just want to say congratulations on an incredible career.
1: Thank you.
0: You know, when I first met you, I'd already been in radio for 15 years, but I learned so much from you, which is the biggest thing being putting stories up through the audience and letting the audience be the star. And, so I really thank you for that. And, I'm just taking my moment here. Look, in the 90s, Green Day were a huge band. They had a song called Good Riddance, Time of My Life, which actually is perfect for you when you're announcing your retirement. That was a B-side. You know, the people said, no, I don't want to hear the A-side. I want to hear this B-side. You know, they weren't my favourite band. It's a band that I'll probably... would have come back to as an adult, as we've talked about with Elvis and with Madonna. But that's the song that I think is a good version of what we've been talking about from the 90s.
1: We'll play that in just a minute. I should also point out, Chris, that I really enjoyed working with you, as you've done with us on Overnights. People probably know you from speaking to you on Overnights as well. So thank you, Chris. It's been really, really good.
0: Thanks, Trev.
1: Catch you later. This is Overnights. We will find out who it is that is going to get their name drawn out of the hat of five people and how to win as far as being able to come to us and join us for the outside broadcast that we're doing from the museum. We'll do that in just a second.
2: Hey, it's just Mau Boy. Me and some of my favourite people are putting on an hour of music, comedy and games with performances from Drifting Clouds and Baker Boy, That Blackfella Show. Streaming now on ABC iView.
1: So I have five people that have been chosen by the powers to be. These are the people. That's John, who's the producers out there. We had thousands of people that were put their names in to be able to come and join us for our outside broadcast. So I've got five names in a hat, of which I'm about to draw out, and we'll have a drum roll on that. As I pull it out with a piece of paper is Sharon, Shelley. It's Shelley. Shelley from Rockhampton, I think it is. Shelley.
3: Yes, hi, how are you?
1: Congratulations.
3: Oh, thank you so much. I'm actually from South Yamba, but it's near Rockhampton.
1: We'll call it near Rockhampton.
3: Yeah, that's right. Oh, wow, fantastic.
1: Congratulations. I look forward to meeting you.
3: I'd love to meet you. I wish you would stay on a couple more years, but anyway, that's okay.
1: So tell us about where you live.
3: So we're about 35, 40 k's from Rockhampton. We've got some cattle out on a property just out, west of Rockhampton. Mm. So, yeah. And we usually listen to you because we're driving into rowing or swimming at this time of day. So I'm actually on my way to rowing this morning. So,
1: who do you take to rowing and to swimming?
3: My husband.
1: Oh, yeah. Is he a rower?
3: Oh, no, I am, but he rides his bike while I row, so, yeah.
1: I loved rowing. I never rode as much as I wanted to. Did you row competitively?
3: A little bit at school, but we've done more masters rowing now. So in the last probably 10 years or something, we've been travelling around the country rowing, yeah. So
1: my mum was a very early rower in Western Australia.
3: Yeah.
1: And she used to have to row against men because there weren't many women to row against.
3: Yeah, I think I remember you telling me that. Yeah.
1: It was lovely.
3: Yeah, no, it's a great sport.
1: So really, do you know who you'd like to bring with you yet?
3: My husband, yeah.
1: Aren't you
3: He'll
1: good?
3: Have to come. Yeah. He's probably listening at home because he didn't come in with me this morning. So he's riding his bike at home.
1: Shelley, I'm looking forward to meeting you. It's great that we've got someone coming from regional Australia as well, coming down to have a look.
3: Yeah, that'll be fantastic. Thank you so much.
1: Thank you, Shelley.

0: Ellie, we will see you at the Outside broadcast. This is Overnights on ABC Radio. 1-300-800-222. Hey, Shelley, before we go, have you been down to Melbourne?
1: Yeah. I actually have been twice this year because our daughter was living there for a while.
0: Oh, good.
1: So this will be the third trip.
0: Enjoy it, Shelley.
1: Yeah, thank you so much. Thank you.
0: Just near Rockhampton. Coming down and joining us from the Outside broadcast that we'll be having in Melbourne. And you can all listen to that. I'm looking forward to it so much. If you want to join us as we take a look this morning at quite a few things after the news, we're going to have a look at hats, of all things, with Warwick Long a little bit later. Why are we going to do that? Because I drew Shelley's name out of a hat is exactly what I did. So let's have a listen to Green Day. We might even see if we can't catch up with Kate in just a little while as well.

0: That's Green Day and Good Riddance. Thank you, Chris, for choosing that song, because as you listen to it, I have had the time of my life, the time doing this program. So thank you, Chris. What a lovely choice. This is Overnights on ABC Radio. Hello, Rod. Oh, your line's a bit wonky.
1: It's wonky track, mate.
0: What can I do for you, Rod?
1: Going fast as far the signal away.
0: Okay.
1: Mate, Mr. Brown, I want to say thanks very much. You've travelled with us from, well, presently we're going from Townsville to Sydney and then off to Perth. And then you've been up the Darwin with us, across the paddock many times. You and Pav and with battle through quizzes, try to work out themes, and you've done us in every time, you mongrel. We can't get one.
0: Rod, thank you. The line's a little bit wonky, but I can hear the sentiment in what you're saying, so thank you very much. Actually, should mention all of the truck drivers that have joined us on this program over the years have been wonderful, funny, as well as poignant, and have pointed things out that we need to know about what it's like to be doing that job. Even the Volvo drivers, it's all of you that have joined us on the program. And I'm sure I'll speak to many of you as well. Shelley, if you're still listening, heaps of people are sending in a congratulations to you for that as well. This is Overnights on ABC Radio.
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0: Tonight, the Lord of the Rings Orchestra concert, Bill Bailey, and more. 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
1: The very brave Kate Mead joins us this morning, who's braving a Melbourne pub where England fans are gathering to watch the World Cup. Hello, Kate.
2: I'm at the Duke. Trevor, good morning. And I need to tell you where they've set me up. They've looked after me for the morning, but I'm sitting underneath the screen, which means that everyone's looking at, well, they're not looking at me, obviously. They're looking at the screen. But, you know, I better behave myself this morning.
1: Geez, I hope they play well and people don't start throwing things at the screen.
2: I should have bought my helmet. I did not think of that. I'll tell you what's just happened. The English national anthem has just played and I saw a group stand up and clink their glasses. So I guess that's a way of making sure that they're ready to start there. So the beers are flowing already here this morning at the Duke.
1: Kate, now the English are well known for singing and for so well known for having songs. Has there been any singing yet?
2: Look, there hasn't, but which song will they be? This is what I've been curious about. Will they be singing It's Coming Home?
1: Oh, yeah.
2: Or will it be Oasis's Wonderwall?
1: True.
2: It's had 3.6 million downloads in the last week. So I don't know what these English fans are going to do today. And I have to admit, I didn't really think about it yesterday when I was at the Spanish club. You really need the team that you're watching to go well. Otherwise, this is going to get really awkward in a couple of hours. I didn't think of it yesterday. This morning, when I'm watching the beers being poured, I thought, this could, not go well.
1: Maybe, Kate Mead, you're the lucky one.
2: Yes? Is that because I don't have a team?
1: No, just because you're lucky in that where you go, they win.
2: Well, wow, Trevor.
1: Right?
2: Obviously. No, I don't know. We don't know, do we? Do you have any insight about how this is going to go? I know it much anticipated. This is huge because Argentina are chasing this second consecutive World Cup. So I think from the English that are here today, they're thinking, nah, we're not going to let this happen.
1: So is there anyone from Argentina there?
2: Look, I don't think they'd be brave enough to walk in, if I'm honest. I mean, this is an English traditional pub. But I'll let you know if I find one. How does that sound?
1: You should go and talk to some people about the Falklands.
2: Oh, should I know? Are you setting me up here? What have I missed?
1: Just go. No, I'm only kidding.
2: Don't do that, Trevor. And you know if you ask me to do something, I'm going to go, excuse me,
1: so
2: my
1: I take,
2: name's Kate.
1: I totally take it back. So, okay. But everyone's having a good old time.
2: Yeah, look, it's. I've been here since just after 4 o'clock this morning, and I've watched a steady stream of people make their way into the pub. There's about 160 people booked in this morning. So, either way, while it might seem a little bit quieter now, I'm sure it's going to kick up. Give it maybe 3 odd minutes.
1: Three minutes. Actually, it probably will. Exactly.
2: Yeah,
1: exactly.
2: Starts at five. So it's about that.
1: When you were listening and when you joined us on the program yesterday, I mean, it's a really passionate crowd. Do you get the feeling that this crowd is going to be as passionate?
2: Look, I've got to say, at this stage, I'm saying no. Mm. Yesterday, when I was sitting with the Spanish. They were passionate. There was passion and it felt like family. Lots of hugs, lots of kisses to see each other. Whereas this is separate people sitting at their stools with their cold beers, just catching up with smaller groups of mates. So the crew that were there yesterday, there was passion there immediately and loud ruckus noise and, Spanish hot chocolates and food coming out and all of that kind of stuff. Little bit not so much yet, but it's early days,
1: so
2: Trevor.
1: You had the hot chocolate yesterday.
2: Oh, my gosh. I'm still thinking about it.
1: And did you have a sangria? Well, no, we can't really say now.
2: No, I didn't. But I'd never had a Spanish hot chocolate, which was, for me, like drinking melted hot chocolate. I know that might be shocking to some people. How do I get to this certain age and have not tried it? But, oh, my gosh, amazing.
1: Well, we'll see if you have a nice cup of tea, shall we?
2: Boring.
1: What is it? A pint of lager then for you this morning?
2: Well, we'll see.
1: Oh, we'll see. Mind you, it's just us, Kate. There's nobody else.
2: No one's listening. It's okay. Everyone's having a nap. Well, good morning if you're waking up.
1: We might catch up with you again. I'm sure we will. We'll catch up with you after the news and see how it's going.
2: Sounds great, Trev.
1: Kate Mead joining us, braving a Melbourne pub where England fans are gathering to watch the World Cup semi-final against Argentina. So we'll drop back in and have a chat with Kate after we find out a little bit more about finance. And we'll also have a chat with Warwick Long. So all of those things yet to come. And you can join us on 1300 800 222.
3: Everything Melbourne. It's where you live.
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3: 774 ABC Melbourne.
5: Good morning, this is ABC News with David Rollins. The US has reimposed a naval blockade on Iran and intensified its airstrike campaign in retaliation for Tehran's attacks on ships trying to pass through the Strait of Hormuz. Nick Parmeter has more.
6: The US first imposed a blockade in April and then lifted it last month after signing the interim deal that paused the fighting and set a 60-day period for negotiations over issues such as Iran's nuclear program. Those talks have stalled as fighting over the Strait of Hormuz has intensified. Rising prices of oil, fertilizer, and many other goods as a result of the Strait's closure are posing a challenge to President Donald Trump and his Republican Party, which hopes to retain control of Congress in November's midterm elections. Iran's Revolutionary Guard have threatened to halt all energy exports from the Middle East over the blockade.
5: German Chancellor Friedrich Merz says he does not want the US government to interfere in German state elections in September. It came at a 90-minute press conference in which he outlined his government's achievements from close to 18 months in power. Polls suggest the far-right Alternative for Germany may take power at a regional level for the first time. Ukraine and the European Union have agreed to establish joint projects to scale up production of drones. It comes as Russia and Ukraine step up their battle over the Black Sea and key trade routes, with Moscow killing three people in an attack on the Ukrainian port city of Odessa, and Kyiv's drone forces striking Russian shipping. Speaking from Kyiv, European Commission President Ursula von der Leyen says the projects will combine Ukrainian ingenuity and experience with Europe's industrial capacity.
7: From the technology and production of the drones to the supply chains needed to sustain the capacity, or crucially to the knowledge on using radar systems, ground stations or sensors, we must tap into this together.
5: Britain's outgoing Prime Minister Keir Starmer has received a standing ovation from his Labour Party colleagues after his final Prime Minister's questions in Parliament before he stands down as leader. Sir Keir told the House of Commons that this is the end of my political journey, thanking his colleagues and family as he answered his final question. The 63-year-old will formally leave Britain's top job in the coming days, with Andy Burnham to become the country's next Prime Minister. The Greens say the federal government's new artificial intelligence plan falls short of what's needed to regulate the rapidly growing technology. Prime Minister Anthony Albanese has announced a new Office of AI within the Department of the Prime Minister and Cabinet to oversee mandatory national standards for the sector. The proposed framework includes rules for large-scale data centres and the use of human-created content to train AI models. However, Greens Senator David Shoebridge says the government's plan doesn't go far enough.
8: Australia needs a moratorium, a clear moratorium on new data centres, a clear moratorium on further contracts with foreign tech companies with government until we have real legislated protections in place.
5: Health organisations are being reminded to check their cybersecurity processes and procedures after a suspected cyber attack on a national healthcare provider. Partnered Health, which runs 21 clinics across Australia, says Medicare numbers and medical information may have been stolen. Perth GP Dr. Rama Raman says the breach is concerning for all practitioners.
9: I think it's a timely reminder for everyone to check in with their organisational processes, their governance processes, to ensure that all staff are trained up, as well as there is an appropriate policy and procedure in place to be able to tackle it.
5: Staying in Western Australia, where the Federal Resources Minister says the final investment go-ahead for Alcoa's gallium production plant south of Perth will cement Australia's role in an important supply chain. The plant will be the result of a joint venture between American mining giant Alcoa, Japan-Australia Gallium Associates, and the Australian, Japanese and United States governments. It's expected to provide up to 10% of the world's annual gallium supply once operational. Madeleine King says it will make WA an important cog in the international supply chain.
10: This final investment decision today by Alcoa and their partners is really important in cementing Australia, but also Western Australia's role as a part of that very important supply chain for the region and for the world.
5: And the second semi-final at the FIFA World Cup between England and Argentina is underway in New Jersey.
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12: A cloudy day with a medium chance of showers, most likely in the morning, a low of 10 and a top of 15 for Thursday. Friday, the chance of morning fog and then a sunny afternoon with light winds with a low of 6 and a maximum of 16. And Saturday, a beautiful day with areas of morning frost about the nearby hills, but then a mostly sunny afternoon, low of 4, a top of 16.
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1: Good morning. It is 6 minutes past five, 6 minutes past three in WA, 24 minutes to five in South Australia and in the Northern Territory. We'll head back and have a chat with Kate Mead, who is with the English fans watching the World Cup with their final against Argentina, which has begun. So we'll find out how the crowd is going where Kate is in just a little while. Warwick Long will join us as well to take a look at some of the rural stories that are around. And because I drew the winner's name out of a hat, who was Shelley, who is coming down from Rockhampton to come to the outside broadcast, we thought we might talk about hats and whether or not people have a hat, have a favourite hat, tend to wear hats. And if you do, give us a ring, 1300 800222. Richard Batt is a private wealth advisor at Ord Minnett and joins us on the program. Hello, Richard.
16: Good morning, Trevor.
1: Do you wear a hat?
16: Now and again, yeah. On a sunny day.
1: On a sunny day.
16: Not all the time.
1: A good shady one?
16: Probably more a cap.
1: A cap. I've got a bucket hat. Are you a fan of the bucket hat, Richard?
16: I literally actually got one this week, a gift, but I haven't worn it all that much, actually. Yeah.
1: They're a nice hat, Richard, I've got to say. A nice little hat. Tell us what's happening in finance, please.
16: Well, at the moment, markets in the US are higher, although markets in Europe were mixed. The Dow Jones is currently up 75 points. The S&P 500's up 20 points. And the NASDAQ is currently up 0.5% or 128 points. It's looking like investors are reducing their exposure to the key semiconductor stocks and moving into the big tech names today, with Amazon, Microsoft and Alphabet up around 3%, while Apple is up 4%. And looking at the chip makers, Micron Tech is down about 7% today. Across some of the other sectors, Yum Brands is having probably one of its weakest weeks. That's the owner of the KFC and Taco Bell franchises. It's down about 5% so far this week. And SpaceX shares have fallen for the fourth straight session, dropping below their $135 float price, currently trading at $134.42. The Aussie dollar is stronger against the greenback, currently trading at 70.1 US cents, and gold is higher. Spot gold's currently trading at $4,078 an ounce, but silver is down 1% and copper is up slightly. Oil is also up slightly. Brent crude is currently up 0.4%, currently trading at $85 a barrel. And if we look at the ASX futures at the moment, they are pointing to our market being up slightly, up about 11 points at the moment.
1: Good stuff. Hey, thanks for that, Richard.
16: Thank you, Trevor.
1: Richard Batt, private wealth advisor at Ord Minnett. It's a little bit toey, I've got to say, the game between England and Argentina at the moment. So we'll find out how it's travelling and how the English supporters are travelling with Kate Mead next.

0: As mental as anything and too many times. You're listening to Overnights on ABC Radio. Kate Mead is braving the Melbourne pub where England fans are gathering to watch the World Cup against Argentina. How's it going, Kate?
1: Hey, Trevor. Well, like I said, I'm sitting underneath the screen and people are looking at it and something's happened in the game, right? And they're going, what's going on? And it feels like they're looking at me, but I don't know what's going on. So it's not great, but you know, it's a jolly crowd that's down here at the Duke this morning.
0: Is everyone going, whoa? And is there a lot of that sort of stuff because there've been a few fouls?
1: Yeah, but it's got a bit more of the English accent when you do it. I won't try and do it because I will fail. But, you know, it's got that beautiful twang to it. I don't know. Maybe Australians have the twang. I don't know how the English do it, but it's got that, whoa.
0: There's it because I've got a text here. Mike must be keeping count. It says 5 minutes into the game and Argentina have fouled England about 10 times already.
1: Look, the group of guys that are in front of me that have got their pints, you know, they have banged that down on the table a few times, so maybe he's about right.
0: Have they offered to buy a pint yet?
1: Not yet. We'll see what happens through the morning, Trevor. You're testing me on every front here.
0: You know that I wouldn't tell anyone, Kate.
1: Yeah.
0: So it's going well. So, and is it starting to fill up? Like, is it really full? Is it got that
1: sort
0: of atmosphere?
1: Yeah, so where I am, it's a little bit quieter. But just around the corner, there's 100-odd people there. It's fantastic.
0: We will keep in touch with you, Kate. What else would you like to tell us about what it's like there at the moment?
1: Well, you might remember yesterday I was talking about the Prime Minister and he was doing a very, very big speech yesterday in Sydney and he was talking about AI and people were waiting to hear this speech. They've wanted a plan for so long. Now, one of the things that he announced in a part of this speech was that he's going to set up a new office for artificial intelligence. Now, the Australian artists have put their hand up and they have said, we want a seat at this table. This is a new office and we do not want to be left behind. Now, the Prime Minister has pledged to writers and musicians to retain control over how their work is used to train AI. They want to ally industry. They want to look after any of those industry fears. The federal government is poised to dilute some of those copyright laws in order to attract data center investment. So they were really concerned about that. They were kind of saying, don't dilute. Like, we want more protection. So, you know, one of the big things that have come out of that meeting was really just making sure, great, you're going to set up this new office. Do not leave us out of this conversation as it's going. I've got an English woman who's jumping in front of me, Trevor. Sorry, I know it's a very serious story, but she's very excited.
0: I just love the fact that you're bringing us news stories from a pub where England are playing soccer.
1: Well, this is the balance of life, the yin and the yang. Now, the other thing, Trevor, that I wanted to tell you about, along with AI, because I think sometimes when we tell the stories of what's going AI, there is a tightening of the chest a little bit, like, what does this mean for the workforce and what's going on with these data centres? And there's negative stories that switch on beside it. But there's another side of it too, and that is that you may have heard about the AI glasses. Mm-hmm. Now, they were originally kind of marketed out to everyone as kind of like a fun social media thing to do. You go and wear these AI glasses and you head out and you can film people and it'll tell you what you're seeing and you can take shots. Maybe the film people wasn't so great, but for social media content creators, this is how they were kind of using it.
0: Yeah.
1: But the unexpected surprise has that these glasses developed by AI have been life-changing for those that are blind and visually impaired. You see, they are capturing everything that they are, you know, capturing or seeing through the glasses.
0: Yeah.
1: But because they can't see, the glasses are then telling them what is happening in the world around them. And it's been this incredible, you know, game-changing piece of technology that has been developed. So it's an interesting thing that I bring you this morning. Two different stories, right? One, we have a new office for AI, and we want to make sure that the creatives are in control or a part of that conversation. I'm sure you can hear the crowd behind me. And the other side of the conversation is AI is really important and it's changing our lives. So, you know, it's the balance. Again, the yin and the yang, Trevor.
0: Do you know what I'm looking forward to is that you say something and then they score a goal and everyone goes, yay, like that.
1: It could happen at any moment.
0: And your last story?
1: Are you an aeroplane fan.
0: Well, as in flying places or what?
1: Both. You know, there's some people, though, that just really love an aeroplane. You know, they just aircraft in general, it's their hobby. They love it.
0: Are you into it? I'm not a watcher, but
1: You're
0: I understand there are plenty of people that are.
1: Mm. So I can't remember the last time I went to an air show, but if there was one I would want to go to, it's one in Darwin. It's not just an expo. It's a pitch black. It's up to 100 aircrafts will soon be soaring across Darwin. Now, these are coming from all over the world, really. Mm. So, and it's the Royal Australian Air Force. It's a multinational air combat exercise that they will be conducting over 3 weeks. So it not just puts us on display, but those from around the world, and people gather to be able to watch it. So it's a really huge deal. It kicks off Thursday, the 23rd of July, runs through until August 1st. But it's the exercise, like these are military exercises that people around Darwin will be able to see in some capacity. They're just casually flying across the sky there.
0: Kate Mead, thank you. Enjoy your day. Well, I've just seen that Mick Jagger's there. Oh, not where you are. Did you see him?
1: Oh, no, I missed it because I was too busy talking to you. But has he got the leather pants on?
0: Not that I've noticed. Never been
1: big on Trevor.
0: He's looking very concerned, I should point out. Looking very, very concerned, Kate.
1: Well, I'll tell you what. I will jump back and have a chat with you when something happens here. How does that happen?
0: I look forward to it. Great talking to you, Kate. Thank you.
1: Thanks, Trevor.
0: Kate Mead doing the very brave thing and being in a Melbourne pub where England fans are gathering to watch the World Cup semi-final against Argentina, which, if you're interested, it's still nil all. But as I said, there's a lot of fouls going on and they look at each other in a very, very, very, well, not in a scary way, but they're definitely eyeballing each other on the field. This is Overnights on ABC Radio. It's Freaky Friday.
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0: Speaking of people with a steely eye, Warwick Long, ABC Rural, and the host of the Victorian Country Hour is with us. Hello, Warwick.
4: Good morning, Trevor. I was thinking, what's better for Kate, being in the pub if England win or being in the pub if England lose?
0: As you think about it, that's a really good point.
4: Anyway, good luck, Kate.
0: Mick just said not being in the pub, which is really.
4: Maybe she can sneak out 5 minutes early.
0: I tell you what, I never even thought about that. And yeah, it would be a little bit terrifying either way.
4: Yes. I think yes is the answer to all of those questions, isn't it?
0: Go now, on. I got to draw a name out of a hat, Warwick, earlier for somebody who got to win the competition and coming down from another state to be at our outside broadcast. So I thought we might talk about hats because I'm not a big hat person. However, as you get older, you get very aware that you do and should wear a hat. So I've now got 3 bucket hats, and I love a bucket hat.
4: Okay. Bucket hat. What type of bucket hat are we talking here? Well, are you just like material? Are you going Terry Towling? What's the bucket hat?
0: I'm a great believer that if you're going to have a bucket hat, then it should be Terry Towling.
4: Yeah.
0: Because there is something joyous about a Terry Towling bucket hat. Although I do have a plain cotton one as well, but I have a great love of Terry Towling in general.
4: Ah. My problem with the Terry Towling hat, if I find a Terry Towling bucket hat these days, is the brim's not wide enough.
0: Ah, you see, you're a very wise fellow.
4: Oh, okay.
0: Well, I've got a text here that says, hi, Trevor, I wear an Akubra Cattleman. It's about 11 years old and has lots of pins and badges on it, and also poppies for Anzac Day and Remembrance Day. It's an everyday wearer on the farm and everywhere I go, says Rob.
4: There you go. That's good. And the Cattleman, ironically, not as big sort of middle part of the hat. What do you call that? The bucket part of the hat?
0: Yeah.
4: Not as big as, say, other types of Akubras, right, that you usually associate with cattlemen, which is one of the funny things to me. I think I've seen more sheep producers wearing cattlemen hats over the years than I've seen cattlemen wearing cattlemen hats, especially once you get up north. Those those fellas up north, their hats get bigger. But yeah, I find it a really interesting what kind of hat you associate with what kind of thing, which is why I was so interested in your terry toweling too, because do you find you're getting enough sun protection from your terry toweling?
0: The main thing I've got how can I put this delicately, relatively large ears. So it's big enough to cover my ears, which is the important bit. And my nose isn't the smallest, and it's big enough to cover my nose. So as long as they're well covered, I'm okay.
4: And unfortunately, the two parts of your body that keep growing as you get older. So let's just say they cover them for now, Trevor.
0: Well, that there is very funny, Warwick.
4: I think it's still very important. No, look, I'm discovering this as I get with radio headphones as I get older. I'm like, oh, my ear used to fit snugly in times. Let's not talk about my insecurities, though. Let's talk about yours. That's good. I think that's what you need. You need the sun protection over the bits you want. See, I want the protection over the back of my neck.
0: Yes.
4: And I've got multiple hats that serve that purpose. Mm-hmm. I have a high vis, wide brimmed hat. That I think you'd see on a roadside somewhere, and that's my mowing hat.
0: Is that just been my mowing hat?
4: It's literally yard work and mowing, you know, I think mowing's sort of the gold standard of the yard work. So I think that's why it gets the name.
0: But is that like one of those cotton hats? You know, like the floppy cricket white hat.
4: Kind of like that, but a little bit more. Unnatural material, let's just say. It's very, very high vis, not quite plastic, but you know we're getting close there.
0: It's very synthetic.
4: Yeah, and look, I had a cattle hat for that job, but my actual, I suppose, a Cuba or something similar of that ilk is my grandfather's. So I wear that sparingly. It's like my good hat. I used to use it for a bit of, when I was younger and a bit more naive, I used to use it for a bit of yard work, but then I decided it was too good for that. So it's been retired and only really comes out on special occasions. Whereas the yard work hat is what you need. You need an everyday hat.
0: Oh, if you'd like to join us to talk about hats, if you've got multiple hats as Warwick does, we'll find out more about his multiple hats in just a second. But James, I think it's a little ridiculous how many hats you've got, James.
3: No. You need a hat for all different occasions. Mm-hmm. And having 100, you think to yourself, it's true, I can't figure out what you're going to wear. And I was lucky that when I was younger, op shops used to have hats because all the old blokes were dying from them days. And you were able to get them a lot cheaper.
0: So, James, give me an example of two of your favourite hats.
3: All right, the $10 note one. They have one that Henry Lawson wears. I thought, how good's that hat? And I went out and bought that. And that's for
0: What's
3: sure.
0: that hat? I mean, I don't know that hat.
3: Well, get a $10 note and have a look.
0: Oh, okay. I will do.
3: You know what a $10 note is?
0: Yeah. Well, I haven't had one for a while, but yes. Yeah. And what's the other one?
3: I wear a pith hat when I play lawn bowls. One, it gives me that nice shoulder, and it's a nice, comfortable hat.
0: A pith hat?
3: Yeah.
0: Like a pith helmet.
3: Yeah, like the Vietnamese War and the Vietnamese War. Oh, tremendous, they are. Lovely and comfortable.
0: Oh, now that's, I've seen the $10 hat. It's a very nice hat.
3: I know, that's what I thought. Cost me a bit more than $10, though.
0: That's a beautiful hat. Warwick?
4: Yeah?
0: Are you aware of this hat?
4: Well, I'm looking at a $10 note now.
0: Yeah.
4: It, to me, look, Henry Lawson, very attractive fella. It almost looks like it's sitting a little high on the head. Does your hat come down properly?
3: If he had a bit lower, you wouldn't see his face, would you?
4: Ah, no. Well, I suppose that's an important point.
0: But
4: really,
0: do you wear it in the same way, James?
3: Oh, yeah, no. It's the sort of hat you can't just wear out in the street when you're going down to shops or that. You've got to wear it with a nice, say, a suit or something like that when you go out drinking at lunchtime.
0: Can I just ask you, James, are you the only person that you know that wears a pith helmet?
3: Basically, yes.
4: So that's a conversation starter at Lawn Bowls, isn't it? Does everybody comment on the hat?
3: People know me.
4: Yeah.
0: Oh, yeah. That doesn't surprise me, James. Do you like to wear, like, do you try to wear as many of them as you can?
3: Oh, yeah. Like I said, in my car, I think I've got about 3 or 4 different ones that, you know, oh. So if you go out on a windy day, you don't want to be wearing a certain style, like the sportsman, it just blows off your head. No?
0: You're good.
3: And hey, James. My hair grows a bit thick. So.
0: And news is coming up, but I just want to ask you before you go. You're not one of those people that puts their hat on the back shelf of the car.
3: Oh, no, no. It shrinks the band and that. Never do that.
0: Thank you, because I always get worried when there are people in front of me that got the hat on the back shelf of the car, Warwick.
4: Oh, why? Why does that worry you?
0: Well, I mean, sometimes they drive. Well, they drive a little bit slow sometimes. Just okay. Sometimes.
4: I'll go and get the hat off the back shelf of my car when I go outside earlier this morning.
0: Just on
4: or
0: that,
4: later this morning.
0: Do they have those back shelves on cars anymore?
4: It depends on the size of the car. Really? But it's not at the eye level of the old classic sedan that most of Australia seem to have. Now there's more four-wheel drives with the big back on them. I suppose you don't get a lot of that. But have you seen a lot of them have the little, like, you know, it's almost like a hatchback back on a mini four-wheel drive. You do see the little shelf in there and you see a hat every now and then.
0: I can understand it's a good place to put a hat.
4: Well, only if you can get to it, I suppose. Mm. See, I think the people who have the hat on the back shelf, they're the people who always remember their bags for the supermarket, because they're going to the back, probably getting the hat and the bags around a similar time. They're the prepared people as opposed to others.
0: There are also, because quite often bowling hats would be on the back shelf of the car. The people on their way to bowls, they quite often put their bowling hats on the back of the back shelf.
4: Oh, well, that's true. Yeah, that's true. Well, and not everybody bowls in a pith hat, as we've discovered today.
0: Have you ever seen anyone in a pith helmet?
4: Aside from dress-up parties, no.
0: No.
4: I think that's the only time. I've seen people in the safari suit with the safari. Is that the pith hat, isn't it? Safari-type hat?
0: Yeah.
4: I've seen that. I've never seen it worn in regular life, and I'm a bit obsessed. I'd love to play bowls against someone with a pith hat on.
0: Would you be prepared to wear a pith helmet yourself?
4: No, I don't. I don't think I've got the confidence in my own style to carry that off, Trevor. But you know what would make me slightly angry? And I'm not the most competitive bloke, as we discovered talking pub trivia last week. But I think I'd really not like losing to someone in a pith hat if I was bowling.
0: There we go. You lost to him. The guy with the pith helmet on.
4: He's wearing a comedy hat and I still can't beat him.
0: Warwick will join us after the news if you want to join us to talk about your hat, the hat that you love, perhaps the hat that you wish someone would get rid of. You're more than welcome. 1-300-800-222. News time.
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7: Good morning, Melissa Brown with ABC News. A woman has been pulled from a burning retail strip in Melbourne's inner west. One shop was destroyed and 3 others damaged by the fire in Nicholson Street in Footscray just before 10:30 last night. Firefighters found the woman on the second story but couldn't search any further because part of the building collapsed. It took more than an hour to bring the fire under control. The cause is yet to be determined. Meanwhile, 2 businesses have been set alight after a car rammed a building housing a pool hall and a furniture company in Tullamarine in Melbourne's north. Firefighters were called to Mickleham Road just before 4 o'clock this morning. The fire was mostly contained to the billiards room, which was significantly damaged. Police are investigating. The Chancellor of Western Sydney University has criticised other university leaders, saying they allowed anti-Semitic hate speech to flourish on campus. His national education reporter, Connor Duffy.
8: In a personal submission to the Royal Commission on Anti-Semitism and Social Cohesion, Professor Jennifer Westacott said Jewish students and staff had lost their safety on campus. Professor Westacott accused universities of hiding behind free speech and academic freedom protections to allow abhorrent placards, some of which called for the murder of Jews. She said this was a whole-of-nation failure caused by a lack of collective leadership. Professor Westacott holds a role with the Door Foundation, a Jewish not-for-profit organisation.
7: US officials say Lebanon and Israel have made progress on a plan that could see Israeli forces begin to withdraw from some parts of southern Lebanon. With more, here's the BBC's Hugo Bachiga in Beirut.
9: The pilot zones are a crucial element of the agreement, the first step for the possible withdrawal of Israeli troops that occupy a strip of land in southern Lebanon. In those areas, there will be the disarmament of Hezbollah, the pullout of Israeli soldiers, and the deployment of the Lebanese military. There has been some frustration in Lebanon with what officials see as a delay by Israel in implementing this part of the deal. The feeling here is that there will be no significant change on the ground before the elections in Israel at the end of October.
7: The UK's outgoing leader, Sir Keir Starmer, has received a standing ovation after his final Prime Minister's questions in Parliament. Europe correspondent Mazowie Ford reports.
10: Sir Keir Starmer will leave Britain's top job in the coming days after he announced his resignation last month. He was deeply unpopular after a series of missteps and scandals, then disastrous local election results for his Labour Party in May. But he received a warm send-off from MPs on all sides at his final Prime Minister's questions session.
11: In 2 years in government, I leave the country in better shape than I found it. Yeah. I am proud of everything that we have achieved.
10: Labour MP Andy Burnham will become the country's next Prime Minister on Monday.
11: Goodbye.
10: Zoe Ford, ABC News, London.
7: A report has revealed the critical role a rare Melbourne ant plays in one of the world's most endangered ecosystems. The grassland bull ant used to be found from the Yarra River to the South Australian border, but now survives in just 8 known sites in Melbourne's north and west. Adrian Marshall from the Victorian National Parks Association says the ant plays a key role in keeping soil and surrounding habitat healthy.
12: They're part of the basic food web. They remove detritus, they control other insects, they aerate the ground, that allows water to penetrate the ground. So they're providing all of these ecosystem services.
7: A cyclist has serious injuries after a hit and run in Wollert in Melbourne's north. The 46-year-old was riding with a second cyclist in the bike lane on Yan Drive just before 1 o'clock this morning when he was struck by what they believe was a black ute. The driver kept going without stopping to help. Police found a side mirror on the road. To sport, and the semi-final between England and Argentina is underway at the FIFA World Cup, with the winner meeting Spain in the final in New Jersey. The two countries have a long-running rivalry, with the most infamous moment being Diego Maradona's Hand of God goal at the 1986 tournament. Pubs, clubs and cafes across London, Buenos Aires and beyond are starting to fill up with football-mad fans. Argentina is the defending champion, while England last won the tournament in 1966 on home soil. To the weather, areas of morning frost and fog around the state. Mostly cloudy in the south with isolated showers along the exposed coast. Dry and sunny in the north. Cloudy in Melbourne, the chance of morning fog in the northwest suburbs. A medium chance of showers across the city, becoming less likely this afternoon. A top of 15. It's 11 degrees now. ABC News.
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14: 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From Port Melbourne to Elwood, St Kilda to Albert Park. The Mayor of Port Phillip will answer your questions on Mornings.
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15: ABC Melbourne acknowledges Aboriginal and Torres Strait Islander peoples as the traditional custodian of lands, waterways and skies across Australia. 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From Lutruwita in the south to Saibai Island in Torres Strait. 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
13: Breakfast with Bob Murphy and Rochelle Hunt.
17: Good morning, Melbourne. It will be 15. It will be cloudy for you today. And I want to say this Thursday, but I had to double check, is it Monday? Because on Monday we play Where's Bob? Yet it's Thursday and here I am finding myself asking, where is Bob? Good morning to you, Melbourne. Bob Murphy, I have a sneaky suspicion that on your way to work this morning, you took a little detour and you didn't make it in, my friend. Are you on assignment somewhere?
18: I got sidetracked, Rish. Good morning, Melbourne. Good morning to the world. I'm currently on the edge of my seat. Sure, that seat is in a city pub. I'm at the Duke of Wellington. Ooh, it is building up in this room, the tension, the pressure in this game of football between England and Argentina is alive.
17: There's nothing like a Melbourne pub being chock-a-block and some warm beer being consumed, 20 minutes away from six. How many people are down there, Bob?
18: Well, there's quite a few rooms here, and I would say it's half full, this room that I'm in. There's other rooms that are absolutely full, but it's building. There's cars on the road. There's more cars on the road at this time than you would usually see. And there's a mixture of hysteria and then absolute silent tension in here. I get the feeling this is a pub full of England fans at the moment. Apologies to any Argentinians. I can't see them at the moment. There's a lot of anxiety and there's a lot of beer being drunk, Rish. And it's honestly a privilege to be here. And the game so far, it's nil all. Spoilers, it's nil all. But it has been one of toing and froing. And England, I got to say, has maybe had the better of the early going, but Lionel Messi is about to take a free kick. So anything is possible in this game and between these two nations in particular.
17: So because there's a long history, isn't there, between these two nations.
18: Yes.
17: So talk to me about the build-up and to this moment and, why this is so significant.
18: So I just had my breath taken away by a strike from Argentina that almost went into the back of the net from about 30 yards away. But here's how I can paint the picture as succinctly as possible. I spoke to one of the English fans in this pub and I said, oh, it's quite the rivalry, isn't it? He said, it's hostile. He said, no, it's a hostile rivalry. I was like, okay. So look, all roads lead back to 1986, but what I didn't realise until the last couple of days is that these two nations have met five times in the World Cup tournaments previously, and I was surprised to know that England have actually

0: won three of those. Argentina won, and there has been a draw. But the Argentinian win is perhaps the most famous game in the history of the World Cup, and that is in 1986. It was a quarterfinal, and it was essentially Diego Maradona versus England, and he played one of the greatest games, if not the greatest game of all time. And it also included the very controversial header slash hand of God goal, where the goalie came out, Diego Maradona, the best player in the world at the time, jumped, leapt, it looked like it came off his head, and on closer inspection, he punched the ball through with his hand and the referee missed it, and he described it in the aftermath as the hand of God, which in itself paints the picture and sets up this huge rivalry. But this was and I'm not, you know, facetiously, but in reality, you know, it was only a few years before that there was geopolitics, hostility between the two nations, and ever since it has been heated, it has been passionate, and it has been venomous hostile on the field. So Argentina, they are the reigning champions. They won the last World Cup, and England famously haven't won it since 1966. So you could make an argument, and I think I've heard it from a few people, that this match that we're currently witnessing is maybe more important, or just as important, as the final that we'll see on Monday. That's sort of what's at stake here. This is the pinnacle of world football right now.
1: 1-300-222-774. You know, who are you with, right? Who are you siding with? And I want to know whether or not England is going into this, Bob, as the underdog, right? Like, I mean, I don't even know if there's any Argentinian fans there down at the Duke where you are at the moment watching this game. Is it pretty much just all Brits and all English supporters wall to wall?
0: It seems to be England at the moment. I mean, I can't see any obvious Argentinian fans. If they are here,
1: there's no fights breaking out, basically, is what you're saying.
0: No fights breaking out yet. It's more of the I don't know if it's the calm before the storm or the eye of the storm, but eyeballs are absolutely gripped. I could literally moonwalk across the carpet here and no one would pay attention.
1: Well, I think you should do that regardless.
0: Here we go. Yellow card's been paid. You can hear a little bit of clapping in the background. So it's the real deal down here, Rish.
1: People, so Bob Murphy is down at the Duke of Wellington, down in the city. He is watching the game where we are seeing England take on Argentina. Only 40 minutes, already 40 minutes into the first half. Who are you going with? Are you with? Are you against England? 1-300-222-774. Now, Bob, we love a song. We love to find a theme. We love something to sing in the stands, and official or unofficial anthems. I also know that you're a huge Oasis fan.
0: Yes, and I think that's a nice fit because the Oasis fans, you know, the Oasis brothers, the Gallagher brothers, they're sort of Irish in their lineage, but their song, their hit, their biggest hit, Wonderwall, it's back in the charts, Rish. It's been adopted by the English team. It's been adopted by the English fans as sort of an unofficial anthem. One of, you know, they've got a few to pick from. But it's threatening to get back to number one in the UK charts, having, ironically, never made it to number one first time around. It only got to number two, that global hit. But it's being pushed back up the charts of popularity just because of this English team and this potential World Cup push towards the final against Spain.
1: I wonder how it would actually sound in the crowds. Let's have a little listen. Work. I mean, this is controversial, and I'm going to say this quietly in case any of those British fans that are there in the audience with you watching this game play out, Bob, can hear me. I don't know whether that works in the stand.
0: It's poetry for the working classes, Rish. And if you think that I'm going to be stuck here at the Duke of Wellington surrounded by half-pissed English football fans and start slagging off Wonderwall, you've got another thing coming. I arrived at the pub thinking,

0: I wonder which way my heart will lean. Will it be Argentina or will it be England? I got to tell you, I almost had a British accent by the time you threw to me, Dan. He's all right, Governor. That's sort of that's the effect. That's how much I'm willing to kick with the breeze.
1: That's wise,
0: in a
1: my friend.
0: Of English men and women.
1: Oh, that is wise. Well, if you're in the area, you want to say g'day to Bob and you want to watch the game, you can pop into the Duke of Wellington. That's where Bobby is at the moment. He will wander back safely, of course, depending on what happens and whether or not people hand him a warm beer.

0: in other news, speaking of music and Wonderwall and, you know, whether or not they sang that well in the stands, yesterday, and we spoke about this at length on this station, the Prime Minister, Anthony Albanese, he made a really important speech yesterday about AI. And in particular, it was about intellectual property and creative property. But today we want to speak a little bit about its role and what he said about music. So this is our Prime Minister talking about AI and intellectual property.
1: Companies should use Australian books, music, art or news to build or train AI without the artist's control. Our laws will spell that out, plain as day.
0: So a little later, Bob, we're going to speak to Paul Dempsey, of course, from Something from Kate about this. But there are already massive, I guess, data sets, so like catalogues out there full of music from musicians all around the world, including artists like Paul Dempsey, who I said we're going to speak to after seven. I just wonder how musos, Bob, feel about what was said yesterday and whether or not they have any confidence if they even know if their music is being used or manipulated or inspired by AI.
2: I think it would be not a stretch to think that, you know, a collection of Australian musicians, a generation of Australian musicians probably lent in to hear that speech closer than they listened to the first time they heard one of their own songs on the radio, because it was an important speech yesterday, but I think if you were in the creative world and you're a musician, it's the speech that may reverberate for many, many years to come. So very keen to hear from the music industry themselves and those that create it, because it does feel like such a moment in time, and whether we can support our musicians and whether they get rewarded for what they've given us, or whether AI, just the momentum of it completely engulfs them.
0: That's an interesting point, though, of, you know, whether we can support our musicians. And I wonder whether or not, as music lovers, do we even know if we're listening to AI music? Do we even know who we're listening to now? You know, do we have that information? Okay, so if AI can write music and we need to police that somehow, can it actually just write, because it's sort of not stealing concepts or it's using other artists' musicianship to create music. Could AI actually just write its own song, create its own genre, its own hook from scratch?
2: Yeah, I mean, I'm paddling way out of the depth that I should be in, but I would have thought that at the moment, my limited knowledge is that AI can mishmash and recreate what's already been created, but the growth of this thing that we've seen in recent years, it's pretty easy to imagine that within a certain amount of time, it is pushing the art form forward in some way, shape or form, which kind of churns the stomach a bit. I don't feel comfortable saying it, but we just don't know. We don't know the capabilities of this technology.
0: Well, can it write its own music? Okay, finish this sentence. AI could never have written ...
2: Oh, I love this. This is a very good question.
0: Finish this sentence. AI could never have written what song?
2: Okay.
0: What book?
2: Or what song? I mean, I still, when I listen to a song like Bohemian Rhapsody, I'm just like, how did anything create that? But I would, look, I don't want to get AI offside. I want to challenge them in a healthy debate today, but I don't want to turn it on against me. But I don't think at any time in the future it could have the creativity and the just absurdness of putting all of that rock opera together and delivering it in the way that Queen and Freddie Mercury did. I just don't.
0: Do you agree? Let us know. 1300 222 774.
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0: It'll get to 15 for you today, Melbourne. Coming up after 7, we'll speak to Paul Dempsey from Something from Kate, getting his views, his reaction to the speech made around AI from the Prime Minister yesterday. But we're asking you, if AI in music, you know, if it is using our artists' music to make music, could it write it from scratch? So finish this sentence. AI could never have written dot, dot, dot. But Bob Murphy is down at the Duke of Wellington. He's possibly got a beverage in hand, watching the game unfold at the moment, England versus Argentina. You've made some friends, Bob.
1: I have. I'm abstaining from the beverage of choice at the moment because I'm a professional, but I am with Kyle. So, Kyle, good morning to you.
2: Good morning, Bob. How are we doing?
1: We're going pretty well here. Now, I hear that you're from Southbank, but the accent is a bit of a giveaway. You're an England native. Whereabouts in England are you from?
2: Yeah, so I'm from Portsmouth, right down south, as far south as you can go. Best city in England.
1: And so how are you feeling? You sound excited and optimistic. Nil all at the moment. Where's your head at?
2: I'm feeling very confident. I think we've definitely had the better half. Been dominating them, I would say, which is not getting the opportunities away. But yeah, feeling very positive. 90 minutes should be done, and I'll get back in bed before work.
1: So I was told, I asked the question earlier of someone else in the pub, an English fan. I said, "Oh, it's a rivalry, isn't it?" And they said, "No, it's a hostile rivalry." How would you describe this Argentinian English football team rivalry?
2: Yeah, so there's definitely a lot of tension between the two clubs, as you can see from the first half, very physical. A bit of hatred, I might even dare say. So, yeah, I'm excited to see what the second half brings. I think it's going to get a bit more physical from here, and we'll see a few nasty fouls.
1: So you look quite a bit younger than me, but 1986, the quarterfinal, Maradona, the hand of God, is it still something that sticks in the craw?
2: It definitely is, yeah. And I see they got the famous tops on as well from that game. Apparently they requested to have those T-shirts on. I'd be,
1: so the
2: be
1: mind
2: ashamed, but, you know.
1: So the mind games are very much in play between these two teams.
2: They certainly are. But I say let the games begin. You know, we should be beating these 2-0 by the 90 minutes, and yeah, excited to get through to the final.
1: I know we don't sort of want to look too far ahead, but if you do make it through, you take on Spain in the final. But is it ridiculous to say that this morning's game, or this game, is as important or maybe more important than whatever happens on Monday?
2: Yeah, look, I think it's very important. You know, we've had a lot of semi-finals in the World Cup. It's always been a bit of a sticking point for us. So it's going to be fantastic to get to a final. And then if we can get the job done against Spain, I'm glad. You know, France didn't get through. They've been looking very strong all tournament. I think we might have had a bit of an easier route if we do get Spain there. But obviously, fantastic team. We'll have to see what happens. But up the England.
1: It wouldn't have been a World Cup interview just with a little slap to the French on the way through. Yeah. Kyle, good luck. I know you've got a perch positioned beautifully there. You've got a beverage on the go. Don't worry about work later on, my friend. You've got a gold pass on behalf of the ABC. Thank you for a brief chat. Good luck. We're with you.
2: Lovely.
1: All of us, aren't we, Rish?
0: Oh, yeah? We are. We're singing, yeah. Wonderwall. Absolutely.
1: That's it. We're singing Wonderwall in your honour, Kyle. Good luck. It's so nice to chat.
2: Lovely. Thank you for your time, Bob. See you later.
1: See you later,
0: see
1: Kyle.
0: Bye. Oh, my goodness. I wonder how many people are actually from that pub are going to go to work today. Bob, that's the question.
1: It's too much. If England win, I think it would be.
0: You're not coming back.
1: It would be against humanity, I think, for Kyle to be asked to go to work after this. He's excited, but he's optimistic. He's confident, which, you know, for football fans, it's an uncomfortable weight that he's got, but he's into it.
0: Is England the underdog? 1-300-222-774. And are you for or are you against? Who are you going for leading into this final? 1-300-222-774. It is half time. It's 0-0. Bob is down at the Duke of Wellington watching this game. Whether or not, yeah, come on back, who knows? Joe, good morning to you in Roeville. How are you, our friend?
3: Good morning, Rochelle. Good morning, Bob.
0: He's at the pub, mate.
3: I know. I wish I was at the pub with you, Bob.
1: Well, I wish you were here too, Joe. I mean, it's not too late. I mean, if you came down, then maybe I don't have to go to back to work. You know, I'm doing my bit for the community.
3: Yeah, well, I have to start working 5 minutes. But I'm going to go for England, because under normal circumstances, I never would. But just before that, made the quarterfinals, I said to my wife, let's chuck $20 in, maybe, and just see what happens. We've got odds at $10, Bob. So I'm actually hoping for a $200 collect. So go to Barmy Army.
1: I think so. Like I think England being the underdog is probably working in their favour, because it might distract them, because these World Cup droughts, you know, not winning it since 1966, that seems to be the secondary sort of consideration. So I think I feel like the universe is on England's side for this semi-final, but we shall see. This can be a very, very cruel game.
0: Good on you, Joe. You have a great day, mate.
3: Yeah, you too. See you. Talk to you soon.
0: See, mate, I love, Bob, that you call it a drought since 1966, and as a St Kilda supporter, that year in particular, you know, it cuts deep just quietly.
1: Maybe it's the year for drought breakers, Rich. You just never know.
0: Not for us, mate. Hey, coming up, as always, for this week and next week, it's Golden Ticket Week. So you have to be listening before 7:30 for the code word. Who knows what that code word is yet? You've got to stick around and listen. But you can go into the draw, as we've been telling you, for a plethora of amazing tickets. So there's the MIFF opening gala, there's the Lord of the Rings orchestra concert, Bill Bailey, Mrs. Doubtfire, the musical, Uncle Vanya, you name it. You can be a part of it. You can go into the running for that golden ticket. But you have to be listening, where we will give you that code word before 7:30. And, Bob, after 7, we're going to be speaking to Paul Dempsey from Something from Kate. And he's going to be reacting to the speech.

Fine. So this morning on Breakfast, we're asking you to finish this sentence. AI could never have written dot, dot, dot. Quite a few people, Bob, agree with you on this one.

0: AI couldn't have written that, Bob.
1: No. No way.
0: AI, I don't even know how humans wrote that.
1: AI doesn't have the brains, it doesn't have the courage, and it doesn't have the bonkers audacity to write such a tune. Never in this world could they write that. Surely AI.
0: This text from Ben, who's in Lilydale, and it says AI could never have written the Odyssey. So maybe that's something that you're watching, going off to watch at the cinemas, what it could never have written. And another that says AI could never have written I Am Woman.
1: Oh, see, there we go. See, there we would go. And, Rish, can I just interrupt? Because sure. I'm loving those suggestions and keep them coming. 1-300-222-774. But I have found an Argentinian fan.
0: Uh-oh.
1: And we just got
0: to
1: have a quick chat.
0: You need to protect them?
1: I just think so. Maureen, good morning.
2: Good morning.
1: So, Maureen, you're proudly in the baby blue, the sky blue of your Argentina. How are you feeling? We spoke to Kyle, the English fan. And I'm on your team as well. So go Argentina.
2: Vamos.
1: How are you feeling? Are you confident?
2: Oh, yeah, 100% confident. Yeah, we're definitely winning. So.
1: It's an attacking game. Like it feels like both teams are really going after this.
2: 100%. I feel like there's going to be a punch on any time.
1: So at the moment, it's nil-nil.
2: Yes.
1: I've got to ask you, if it gets through the second half and then through extra time and it gets to the dreaded penalty shootout, What's your personal strategy to survive it emotionally?
2: I'm just thinking I'm not going to go to work later. So regardless of what happens, so I've already had a few drinks.
1: Yes.
2: So, yeah, I think I'm just going to get it together.
1: I think that seems like the only strategy for a penalty shootout to survive. Just keep drinking those beers.
2: Exactly.
1: So, Diego Maradona, 1986. 100%. The rivalry has been described as heated, vicious. Does it run deep for you as well?
2: Like my family is always over about it and telling me all about it. So now, like, this is really, you know, monumental. Okay. This game is going to be monumental.
1: Well, Maureen, thank you so much for giving us just a few minutes. I know this is a big morning. I know it's a big day. I think you should forget about work this afternoon and just fully commit. And good luck.
2: Yes, thank you.
1: I'm with you all the way. Go Argentina.
2: Vamos.
0: Oh, Bob, you've got to look after Maureen. If she is the only Argentinian fan down at a British pub, then, my friend, you are now officially her chaperone. Do you want to make your way back to the studio from the Duke, Bob?
1: I certainly will. And as I pass, whoever is wearing which colours, I'll be with them in support. I kick with both teams.
0: Bob Murphy down at the Duke of Wellington. He is watching the game unfold. It is currently nil-nil. It is halftime. He's going to leg it back to the studio. AM coming up in just a moment. And we're going to take a deep dive into the Prime Minister's AI.
3: Good morning, Melissa Brown with ABC News. The Chancellor of Western Sydney University has accused other university leaders of hiding behind academic freedom concerns instead of tackling anti-Semitism. His national education reporter, Connor Duffy.
4: In a personal submission to the Royal Commission on Anti-Semitism and Social Cohesion, Professor Westacott accused universities of tolerating hate speech directed at Jewish students and staff. She said this included placards calling for the murder of Jews. Professor Westacott said Jewish Australians could no longer live, work and study in safety and dignity. She attributed this to a lack of collective leadership that normalised anti-Semitism. Professor Westacott holds a role with the Door Foundation, a Jewish not-for-profit organisation.
3: Fire crews have responded to multiple retail blazes overnight in Melbourne. Meg Whitfield reports.
5: Crews arrived at a double-storey shopping strip on Nicholson Street in Footscray about 10:30 last night to find multiple stores alight. A woman was evacuated from the second floor. Fire Rescue Victoria says a secondary search was hampered by part of the building collapsing. One shop was destroyed and three others were damaged in the blaze. Meanwhile, two businesses were set alight in Tullamarine in Melbourne's north after a car crashed into a building housing a billiards business and furniture company

0: shortly before 4 a.m. It's been deemed suspicious and will be investigated.
1: Iran says it's not prepared to negotiate with the United States as it comes under daily attacks by its military. Middle East correspondent Matthew Doran reports.
2: The cycle of US strikes and Iranian retaliation is continuing and shows no sign of easing anytime soon, particularly after the US reimposed its naval blockade of Iranian ports and ships. The US has launched a series of daytime strikes, different to its approach over the last week, but once again targeting Iranian ports and coastal defences. US President Donald Trump had threatened to hit Iran even harder if it refused to come to the negotiating table. But Iran's foreign ministry spokesperson is being reported in state media as saying Tehran's focus for the time being is its defence. Matthew Doran, ABC News, Jerusalem.
1: The acting Attorney General in the United States has faced tough questions on his personal relationship with the president. Todd Blanche represented Donald Trump in multiple cases, including the election fraud case in Washington, before joining the Justice Department under Trump's second term. Delaware Democrat Chris Coons has pressed Mr. Blanche on his reaction to the president's decision to issue mass pardons to January 6 Capitol rioters.
3: Would you say that you are proud of President Trump's decision to pardon individuals who assaulted law enforcement?
4: So I wasn't celebrating it. I was merely stating a fact, which is that the January 6th defendants did receive a very generous pardon or commutation from President Trump, every one of them.
1: Back home, an environmental advocacy group is pushing for a rare ant only found in Melbourne to be classified as a threatened species. Researchers say grassland bull ants used to roam an area stretching from the Yarra River to the South Australian border, but now survive in just 8 known sites across Melbourne. The ants play an important role in keeping the soil and surrounding ecosystem healthy. Adrian Marshall from the Victorian National Parks Association says they need protection to survive.
5: We're hoping that by doing the research, we can get this ant protected under the Victorian nature laws, and that way we can help save it and all the creatures that hang out in grasslands with it.
1: To sport, England and Argentina are level at nil-all at halftime of their semi-final at the Men's Soccer World Cup in Atlanta. It's been a physical and fiery affair, with neither side able to gain the upper hand in the first 45 minutes. Elliot Anderson received a yellow card for England in the first half, as did Lisandro Martinez of Argentina. England is aiming to make its first World Cup final since winning it in 1966. Argentina is the reigning champion and looking to win the World Cup for a fourth time. The winner will face Spain in a final on Monday morning. To the weather, areas of morning frost and fog around the state, mostly cloudy in the south with isolated showers along the exposed coast, dry and sunny across the north, a cool day with light and variable winds tending westerly along the coast. Cloudy in Melbourne, the chance of morning fog in the northwest suburbs, a medium chance of showers across the city becoming less likely this afternoon, a top of 15. Mostly sunny tomorrow, 16. Saturday, partly cloudy, 16 again. Sunday, mostly sunny, 17. It's 11 degrees now. 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
6: Good morning, welcome to AM. I'm Melissa Clark in Canberra, coming to you from Ngunnawal country and acknowledging other custodians. Two of the world's biggest AI companies have pledged to work with the Australian government as it develops a set of rules about how they operate on our shores. The Prime Minister laid out an AI strategy in a major speech, saying data centres will have to develop their own power sources and there'll be tougher rules about how much water they use. Rachel Mealy reports from Canberra.
7: We can't put the genie back in the bottle, but the Prime Minister hopes Australia can at least get a better grip on the bottle itself.
8: The fact that we cannot stop change does not render us powerless, far from it.
7: Anthony Albanese says a new set of rules is on the way for AI companies, and he's got Australian jobs front of mind.
8: We cannot settle for a short-term boom in capital expenditure and construction. We must create a new generation of good, secure jobs for our economy.
7: Australian musicians, artists and other content makers have welcomed the Prime Minister's assurance that big tech companies won't be allowed to use Australian content to train their models without the creator's consent. Annabelle Hurd is the chief executive of the Australian Recording Industry Association.
9: I feel like it's taken us forward a step in that it means now that these companies should get on with

0: doing licensing deals, which is what we've always said they should be doing rather than trying to lobby the government for sweetheart deals.
1: She says Australian creatives should be a continued part of the discussion about how AI is used.
0: Given our content is what powers a lot of these tools and makes them amazing because our content is amazing, we'd very much like to have a seat at that table going forward.
1: What the government is attempting to address are the known threats of AI. What's unknown is how many jobs will be lost in the economy. Australian Council of Trade Unions Secretary Sally McManus questions the benefit to working Australians.
2: I can see that a whole lot of companies will just like look at the dollars and the profit to be made and think, yeah, we'll just get rid of people and replace them if they think they're going to get away with that in Australia. I've got another thing coming for them.
1: Investment bank UBS asked more than 200 of Australia's listed companies how many jobs they expect to share as a result of AI. Richard Shellback is an equity market strategist at UBS Australia.
3: And 3 years from now, we believe that most companies in the ASX 200 could conceivably reduce their headcount by 10 to 15%. Now, that's could in theory. Doesn't mean that they will in practice, because obviously there's a lot more considerations that have to go beyond that in terms of whether or not they really want to make that step.
1: It's the other side of the ledger that remains uncertain.
3: The bigger picture question is, however, whether or not those people replaced by AI find other jobs or not. What is impossible to really know are the new job roles that are created through AI in the economy 3 years from now.
4: Richard Shellback, equity market strategist at UBS Australia, ending that report by Rachel Mealy. A warning, this next story contains references to suicide. There's renewed pressure to help improve how police respond to mental health incidents after a coronial inquest in South Australia. The coroner there has been examining the death of mental health advocate Bill Stockman, who took his own life hours after making suicidal comments to police. Isabel Masali reports.
5: William Stockman, known as Bill, dedicated years of his life to improving the mental health of people across South Australia, especially in rural areas. He shared his own torment that stemmed from accidentally shooting a friend at age 14. The former SA farmer spoke to the ABC on many occasions.
6: You know, don't be scared to talk about depression and suicide. We've really got to get rid of the stigma around it and try and break down those barriers, try and get men help that they need.
5: But in 2019, the 49-year-old took his own life in Renmark. Hours earlier, he had been arrested for breaching an intervention order taken out by his ex-wife. Bill Stockman was charged, given bail, and taken home by police. In his findings released yesterday, Coroner David Whittle said that a man so passionate about suicide awareness died by suicide is a particularly tragic aspect of his death. The circumstances are also alarming to Thalia Anthony, a professor of law at the University of Technology, Sydney.
7: It seemed that he had a deep awareness of the issues pertaining to mental health, and I think it's completely disappointing that the police did not have an adequate understanding to appropriately respond.
5: During the charging process, Bill Stockman was intoxicated and made comments to police such as, "I'm done with life," and "I woke up this morning and felt like topping myself." Coroner Whittle said police deemed these throwaway comments and didn't address it in any meaningful way. The coroner has made a range of recommendations for police to better assess a person's risk and seek support from professionals. Professor Anthony doesn't believe it's enough.
7: I think there should be greater mandates on police to contact health professionals as soon as there's any risk to the person. And this is because there have been time and time again people dying in custody, especially First Nations people, where police do not call health services quickly enough.
5: La Trobe University's Dr. Panos Karanikolas researches the policing of people with mental health issues and is cautious about recommendations for more training.
8: Standard police training is really often very militarised. It is often about maintaining situational control. And I think that attempts to provide training to police around, you know, mental health is often, we're asking police to take on a mental health role that often police themselves find to be welfare-related work that they don't feel comfortable doing.
5: In a statement, SA Police said it's assessing the recommendation.

0: Nations.
1: Isabel Massali reporting. And if you or anyone you know needs help, you can call Lifeline on 13 11 14. To the US, where Todd Blanche, who is Donald Trump's former personal lawyer, has faced a fiery confirmation hearing to permanently assume the role of the US Attorney General. North America correspondent Cayman Gock has been following the hearing. Cayman, what's the likelihood that Todd Blanche will be confirmed?
2: Well, his nomination hangs by a thread because Democrats have already declared they won't support him. And following the unexpected death of Republican Senator Lindsey Graham, it means now that if even one Republican votes against him, then it could sink his nomination. Now, he's been acting in the role of Attorney General since Donald Trump fired Pam Bondi in April after a lot of criticism surrounding the release of the Epstein files. And while Todd Blanche today defended the Department of Justice's release of the documents, he did concede that some mistakes were made. And he faced a lot of criticism during this hearing, particularly from Democrats voicing their concerns about whether or not he'll be able to act independently from President Donald Trump, in particular because of his former role as Donald Trump's defence lawyer, and also previous comments he's made in the past months where he said, for example, "I love you, sir," at a public press conference when referring to President Trump. Now, here is Democrat Alex Padilla.
3: And Todd Blanche clearly is anything but independent or impartial when it comes to Donald Trump's agenda, including his agenda of retribution against his perceived political enemies. He's clearly not fit to serve.
2: Now, more than 1,500 former Justice Department employees have also signed a letter stating that they believe Mr. Blanche has turned the department away from its apolitical traditions. Today, Mr. Blanche said that he will always follow the law in this role if he was to be confirmed. And at times during the confirmation, he did distance himself from his personal relationship with the president.
1: Now, one of the sticking points in these confirmation hearings appears to be the so-called anti-weaponization fund. Can you explain the details of that?
2: This now defunct deal was struck between Donald Trump's lawyers and the Department of Justice, and the agreement was to resolve a lawsuit the president filed against the IRS over the leaking of his tax information years ago. Now, in this agreement, there were provisions that would grant the president and his family protections from future tax audits, as well as this $2.6 billion fund for those the Trump administration believed had been wronged by the legal system. And that would have been taxpayer dollars, and it could have allowed people like the January 6 rioters to apply for money. Now, it immediately led to huge backlash from both parties. People were calling it a slush fund, and it was dropped quite quickly. But the reason there was so much focus on this was because Todd Blanche signed off on this settlement agreement as the acting Attorney General. And although today in the hearing he claimed that the fund was dead and it wasn't moving forward, some Republican senators remained sceptical, noting that the president has not agreed in writing to kill the fund, and there are concerns that it could be brought back in the future.
1: Cayman Gock in Washington there. And that's Early AM for today. Just briefly in finance, looking at the oil price, Brent crude's trading at $85.21 US a barrel, and the Aussie dollar's buying 70 US cents. I'm Melissa Clark. It's a quarter past six.
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8: Appealing for offside, the ball came back off the foot of Steve Hodge, and Maradona gives Argentina the lead. The England players protesting to the referee, and the goal is given. At what point was he offside, or was it a use of the hand that England are complaining about?
9: And I have a sneaky suspicion that this song is going to be sung right now at the Duke of Wellington, where Bob Murphy has just made his way back from the pub. Because, Bob,
10: England have scored. Forget the hand of God. This is the foot of the king. Oh, England are on the board. I can't see who kicked it, but it was a beautiful cross. Whoever can tell me who number 10 is for England, I need your help. But it's gone in the back. Well, we're the gonna half be volley, beautiful.
9: We're going to be speaking to Ned Hall in just a tick so he can give us all the details. If you're watching 1300 222 774, I wonder how Maureen from Chadston, who's an Argentinian fan, the only Argentinian fan currently down at the Duke of Wellington, is feeling right now. So we'll cross back to the Duke in just a moment, but let us know if you're watching and how you're feeling. 1300 222 774. Brad Arnold, are you working right now? Good morning to you.
0: I might have a sneaky small monitor monitoring the soccer that's happening over there. So I think it was Jude Bellingham. Is he number 10?
10: I don't think it was Jude Bellingham that kicked it, but let me just get a bit of facts for you while you give us a bit of an update on the roads. It's a morning of hysteria and excitement in here.
0: It's mayhem there. Unlike the roads at the moment, which are travelling fairly well. Thank you. There are some small delays inbound on Mickleham Road heading through West Meadows and Atwood with some ongoing works happening just before the Tullamarine Freeway. Otherwise, a clear run for the freeway to and from Melbourne Airport. Eastern Freeway is a good run. The Monash Freeway building through Berwick and Narre Warren. The South Gippsland Freeway, wanted to note this morning, it's a little busy northbound heading past Pound Road up towards the Princess Highway. South Gippsland Highway looking like a slightly better option than the freeway at this moment in time. If you're getting onto public transport, looking pretty clear across the board. Good service reported for trains to and from the city. That's the latest traffic and transport. Another update for you just after 6:30.
9: Thank you, Brad. I've got a feeling it's going to be one of these crazy mornings where Bob Murphy is just keeping it together. Before we speak to Victoria Police, let's cross back to the Duke of Wellington. Jordan is an English fan. He's at the pub. I'm sure, Jordan, are you keeping it together?
11: Just about at the moment. It's going absolutely mental. This is nerve-wracking.
10: Oh, my gosh.
11: Nothing I've ever felt.
10: So Anthony Gordon was the goal scorer for England, and now it's corner kick for Argentina. This has gone up quite a few notches, Jordan.
11: It has indeed, yeah. I mean, it's been building up all the time. This has been the most stressful World Cup I've ever watched in my life. But it feels like it's happening.
9: What's made it so stressful for you, Jordan?
11: Oh, just being an English fan is stressful. So this has been... I'm 43 years old. I've never seen my team win anything. And now it feels like every time I watch a tournament, we're going to win something. But I don't know. I can't take my eyes off the TV at the moment as well. I'm talking and thinking at the same time.
10: Don't worry, you and I are the same. You and I are the same. I think between now and the end of the game, if you can win, I think it's Sir Anthony Gordon if it ends up being 1-0. So, Jordan, hang in there. There's still a fair way to go. Good luck. Good luck, my friend.
11: I was just going to say, it's coming home. It's coming home. There you go.
9: I feel like it's going to be one of those days where talking and thinking are not going to go, are not going to combine themselves very clearly. 20 minutes after six, good morning to you, Melbourne. It will be 15. It will be cloudy for you today. Let's check in with Victoria Police. Good morning to you, Catherine McLeod, media advisor at Victoria Police. Now, really early this morning at around 4 a.m, there was a ram raid and fire in Tullamarine. What can you tell us?
12: Morning, guys. Yes, correct. We are investigating after a ram raid and a fire in Tullamarine this morning. We responded to reports of the fire at a business on Mickleham Road just before 4 a.m. At this stage, it's believed unknown offenders drove a vehicle into the business before setting it alight, and they then fled the scene. Luckily, no one was inside at the time. We've set up a crime scene and the investigation into the incident is underway, but we ask any witnesses or anyone with information to head over to Crime Stoppers.
10: And Catherine, a woman has been saved from a fire in Footscray?
12: Yeah, correct. So we were called to the fire in Footscray at about 11 p.m. The cause of that fire hasn't been determined, but it looks as though the building was pretty severely damaged and the residents above the store were evacuated. So a fire investigator will head out today to determine that cause.
9: Is she okay?
12: As far as we're aware, yes.
13: Catherine, thank you. Keep us updated there if anything changes. Catherine McLeod, media advisor at Victoria Police. I'm just letting you know, listeners, that this morning Bob Murphy's eyes have managed to go in two complete separate directions.
10: It's not cross-eyed, I'm out-eyed.
13: You are total out-eyed. I feel like even my palms are sweaty as we are watching this final, this World Cup final at the moment. We're, what, 60 minutes in, just over 60 minutes in, and it is England 1?
10: England 1-0, but Argentina pressing and they keep having shots. It's all happening. It's one for the history books.
13: Coming up a little later, we are going to speak to Paul Dempsey from Something for Kate. We're going to get his reaction to what the Prime Minister announced yesterday in terms of trying to protect our creatives, you know, our musicians, our writers, protecting them from AI. If you do, you know, want your music to be used to be in for AI to be inspired by your music, then he says you should be paid for it, but you should also be able to opt out of it. So how possible is that? We'll get Paul's opinions and thoughts on that a little later. But let's talk a little more World Cup in just a tick.
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10: So it's easy for us to sit here, Rish, as England make the semi-finals of the World Cup and think, oh, you know, we get sort of, we'll kick with the breeze and we'll get on board and, oh, this, you know, the tension of this game. But Ned Hall, ABC Sports own, Englishman, soccer fan. Ned, good morning to you. You're 1-0 up. How are you feeling? Because I'm having, like, heart palpitations and I don't have much skin in the game. How are you holding up?
16: You're not the only one. It's pretty tense stuff, and it has been from the start. But England getting in front is a big help. But instantly, Argentina have probably stepped things up a bit now, and have had a few half chances since then. This is it's not a pleasant watch, is what I could say at the moment.
10: I feel like a lot of the casual observers of, you know, football, soccer, there's not enough goals, there's not enough excitement. 1-0 in this game, but it has been an absolute slugfest. This is two teams that are just going at it. They're playing physical, attacking football. Is that a fair analysis?
16: Yeah, not a lot of football, to be honest, being played, and particularly in the first half. So this is the first time ever. So for the first half an hour of this match, there wasn't a single shot on target in the game. It's the first time ever that that's happened in a World Cup semi-final, or in a World Cup match, actually, that there hasn't been a single shot on target. So, that just sort of summed up what it was like in the early stages of this match. Very niggly stuff out there as well. Not wanting to point the finger, but it was the Argentinians really who were really going in with what's known as the dark arts. Right from the first whistle, there was a player clattered into the back of Jude Bellingham off the ball, and the referee really didn't take control of the game in the first half and was allowing that to creep into the match, which doesn't help. But it's interesting when you say that about, you know, the lack of goals, and that's what sometimes drives people away. But it's the tension. It's the fact that it's on a knife's edge all the time, and that's what really draws you in, regardless of it being open and attractive football. It's all about how tense and how close the match is, which is we've seen so far in this one.
13: Gosh, finals are stressful, aren't they? Even footy finals, any kind of finals. You know, I remember speaking to Peter Hitchener, you know, our newsreader, our veteran newsreader, a big St Kilda fan. Any finals, Ned, he can't actually watch it. He sits in a quiet, dark room on his own with no screens and waits for messages, updates from his sister, because he can't actually watch a final. But do they play differently leading into it so that if you do get through, you can play? Because if you get a red card, I only learnt this morning, then that's it, right? You don't actually play the final.
16: Unless you're American, there's a slight rule change then, of course.
10: There's always an asterisk.
16: Yeah, exactly. He was suspended for a year, but, you know, exactly. If you get a red card, then you miss the final. But even getting out of this game, so England's Elliot Anderson's on a yellow card. Christian Romero just picked up a yellow card for Argentina. If they get a second one, they're out the rest of this match, obviously, and then would not be available to play in the final if those rules are sort of upheld. So it does affect the way you play. And again, that's probably why the referee should have been a bit stronger earlier to cut out some of the silly challenges that were flying in. And it would change the way you're playing once you get on that yellow card, but you can't afford to think and play like that too much in these matches, because, you know, you've got to go out and win this match first. It's pointless sort of thinking about tomorrow when that might not come.
10: We're talking to ABC Sports' Ned Hall. The semi-final of the World Cup is underway. It's more than underway. It is after halftime, and England are 1-0 up at the moment. Ned, this is a crude question to ask an Englishman, but who would Spain want to play in the final if we were to look forward to Monday? Would they have a preference between Argentina or England?
16: I genuinely say with this Spanish side, no, they really wouldn't. Just in terms of they are such a confident team about whoever they play.
10: Yeah.
16: They haven't played Argentina as much in recent times, but their record's pretty good there. They did beat England in the final of the European Championships in 2024, so they've got recent form and recent history against them. And a lot of their players played in England. They know the English team as well. They may slightly favour England just because of that knowledge as well, but at the same time, their style, I think, suits well, works well against both teams and would definitely work well against the Argentine side. So I think they'd be keen to face either of the teams, to be honest, if they got into the final. They're such a confident group of players, this Spanish team.
13: So the idea that there were more players, more teams this year, and whether or not that was a good idea, potentially we're actually going to see even more the next time round, up to 64 teams in the tournament, Ned. I mean, it feels like people have been right into this World Cup and have loved every second of it, and that maybe there hasn't been too many teams, but 64, too many?
16: I would have said yes initially before this tournament. I thought 48 was too much. 32 was probably the perfect number for the World Cup because it meant your qualifying meant something. You've really got to earn your place at the tournament. Once they've expanded to 48, they will never go back. Like I said, we're never going to get a 32-team World Cup again. It'll stay 48 or more. However, our colleague Corbin Middlemass made a very good point about this, that we had the group stage. We had 72 matches in the group stage and only 16 teams went home after that point.
13: Mm.
16: So if they expand it to 64 teams, at least then only the top two teams will go through. Half the teams will go through at the end of the group stage. It's only 20 more matches for the tournament. So I think it makes sense almost now to expand it to 64 teams. It does mean any future World Cup that comes up, though, there's only so many places you could play it in the world, or you've always got to go over multiple countries to hold it. The next one is in six different countries, of course, over three different football confederations. That's because it's the centenary of event. 2034 is going to be in Saudi Arabia. They've only got 15 stadiums, and I don't think logistically 64 teams could stay, train and be based in Saudi Arabia. So you'll see a very different World Cup.
13: Yeah.
10: Well, as it just ticks over the 66th minute, maybe that's a good omen for an English team who haven't won it since 1966. Ned Hall, you're 1-0 up. Good luck for the rest of the morning. We wish you all the best. Thanks for giving us a few minutes of your time.
16: Thank you. I'm waiting for the hydration break at the moment, to be honest.
13: You're going
16: to
13: need it, mate.
16: Bringing it on, even though it gets booed around the stadium. I think they could do with one now.
13: I have this feeling that Ned Hall is sitting there in all of his merch right now
10: all
13: of his colours. Thank you, Ned.
16: Thank you.
10: Looking ahead till after the 6:30 news, which is almost here, we're going to talk to Dr. Jen about all of the professions that AI will affect. So the losing skills, what professions are losing skills to AI? We'll talk to Dr. Jen about all of that. And plus, we'll hear about Victorian politicians making the most of their travel privileges. Again, some might say, but right now it's time for the news. Keep those calls coming on the other side.
17: 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And I'ma do it my way.
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20: Good morning, Melissa Brown with ABC News. The Chancellor of Western Sydney University has criticised other university leaders, saying they allowed anti-Semitic hate speech to flourish on campus. Here's National Education and Parenting reporter Connor Duffy.
21: In a personal submission to the Royal Commission on Anti-Semitism and Social Cohesion, Professor Jennifer Westacott said Jewish students and staff have lost their safety on campus. Professor Westacott accused universities of hiding behind free speech and academic freedom protections to allow abhorrent placards, some of which called for the murder of Jews. She said this was a whole-of-nation failure caused by a lack of collective leadership. Professor Westacott holds a role with the Dorr Foundation, a Jewish not-for-profit organisation.
20: Multiple businesses in Melbourne have been seriously damaged in separate fires overnight. Meg Whitfield has the details.
3: Crews were alerted to a blaze in a double-storey retail shopping strip in Footscray in Melbourne's Inner West late last night by a number of 000 calls. A woman was evacuated from the second floor, but a secondary search was hampered by a partial building collapse. Fire Rescue Victoria says one store received major damage. Three others were also affected. Meanwhile, an early morning fire in Tullamarine in Melbourne's north has been deemed suspicious. Crews were called to the scene on Mickleham Road just before 4 a.m. after a car crashed into a building housing a furniture company and billiards venue.
20: Iran is threatening to further disrupt global energy markets as the United States continues its bombardment of the country. Here's Middle East correspondent Matthew Doran.
19: The US launched a series of daytime strikes targeting Iranian port cities and coastal defences hours after reimposing its naval blockade of ports and ships in the Strait of Hormuz and beyond. The Islamic Revolutionary Guard is threatening energy markets if the attacks continue, which suggests it could bring its proxies in Yemen, the Houthis, into the war to choke the Bab al-Mandab Strait, the narrow waterway between Yemen and Africa where Red Sea traffic transits through. Even if there isn't a return to all-out war as a result of the latest US and Iranian strikes, that move would wreak havoc on global energy markets. Matthew Doran, ABC News, Jerusalem.
20: The UK's outgoing PM, Sir Keir Starmer, has told his final Prime Minister's questions. He's reached the end of his political journey. Europe correspondent, Ms. Zoe Ford.
22: The normal political hostilities were mostly set aside during Sir Keir Starmer's final Prime Minister's questions. MPs on all sides paid tribute, traded jokes and shared anecdotes.
23: To my colleagues on these benches, I am proud of all we have achieved together and proud of each and every one of you. To my successor and each of you, I will give my full support.
22: Sir Keir was pushed to resign after a series of missteps and scandals and disastrous local election results for his Labour Party in May.
23: Goodbye.
22: He'll be replaced by Labour MP Andy Burnham. Ms. Zoe Ford, ABC News London.
20: The Australian Recording Industry Association says creatives should have a seat at the table in the government's new Office of AI. The Prime Minister unveiled his plan to regulate artificial intelligence yesterday, confirming existing copyright laws will remain in place to protect creatives as big tech firms seek to train their AI models on Australian content. ARIA Chief Executive Annabelle Hurd says creatives want a say in how AI uses their work.
24: And given our content is what powers a lot of these tools and makes them amazing because our content is amazing, we'd very much like to have a seat at that table going forward.
20: England is ahead 1-0 in the semi-final of the FIFA World Cup against Argentina. It's been a physical and fiery affair with players from both sides being yellow carded in the first half. Geelong has made seven changes at the club, battles a dip in form and injuries ahead of tonight's clash with St Kilda at Continia Park to kick off round 19 of the AFL. Brian Myers, Brad Close and James Warple headline the inclusions, with Jeremy Cameron, Tanner Brune, Mark Blitzev and Jack Martin among the players making way. The ninth-placed Cats have lost five of the last six games, while the Saints have won three of their last four and sit just one spot below them. The Saints have made just one change as they chase a rare win at Cadinia Park. To the weather, areas of morning frost and fog around the state. Mostly cloudy in the south with isolated showers along the exposed coast, dry and sunny across the north. Cloudy in Melbourne, the chance of morning fog in the northwest suburbs, a medium chance of showers across the city becoming less likely this afternoon, a top of 15. Mostly sunny tomorrow, 16. Saturday, partly cloudy, 16 again. It's 11 degrees now. ABC News.
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6: Traffic.
0: Good morning, it's Brad from Transport Victoria. A couple of incidents around town to look out for. There's delays in Dandenong South, especially for inbound or westbound traffic along Abbotts Road heading up towards National Drive with a collision. Emergency services are dealing with this one. Delays pushing back over the rail line back towards Monash Drive. You could maybe stay on the South Gippsland Highway and take that up towards Greens Road. It's running well in both directions. South Gippsland Freeway nearby, a stop-start run past Pound Road up towards the Monash Freeway at the moment. On the other side of the city, there's been a collision inbound of the Western Freeway through Ravenhall, not too far away from Christie's Road. Emergency services in attendance and works continue in Atwood. Inbound on Mickleham Road heading down towards the Tullabrine Freeway. Speed lane restrictions in place there. Adding an extra 5 to 10 inbound on Mickleham Road. Pascavale Road looking like a slightly better option if you can get there. Down towards Camp Road and towards the M80 Ring Road. If you're on public transport, trains running well to and from town. That's the latest traffic and transport. It's now 24 to 7.
13: 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Morning.

0: Siobhan.
1: Hello, Michelle. Good morning, Bob. Well, the investment banks in the US were making lots of money last night. BlackRock results came out and Morgan Stanley's. BlackRock was up 6.5% on strong profit numbers. The Dow finished up 0.3% at 52,658. NASDAQ was up 0.6% at 26,200. And all eyes on Netflix and TSMC, the chip maker, to report this afternoon in the US. FTSE in London down 0.13%. France up 0.2%. Germany down 0.6%, and Bitcoin holding at $64,700 a unit. Iron ore price also steady at $100.55 US a tonne. BHP up 1.3% and Rio up 0.3% in New York trade. The oil price is creeping up again, $80.35 US a barrel. Gold's down 0.2% at $4,063 US an ounce. Aussie dollar is buying 70 cents US, which is up 0.4%, and the SPY suggests we'll be up 16 points or 0.2% on the open.
0: Thank you, Siobhan. Siobhan Blewett from Frey Capital. It'll get to 15. It'll be cloudy again for you today, Melbourne. And I reckon it's a little bit sweaty out there today, just saying. There is a lot of tension.
2: There's a lot of furrowed brows. There's people sitting on the edge of their seats.
0: Absolutely.
2: The World Cup semi-final is still going in the 77th minute. If you don't want to know the scores, block your ears. England is still 1-0 up, but Argentina are pressing. It's being played in their forward half quite a bit.
0: Well, Chrissy sends this message saying, I'm driving around South Yarra. Where can I watch the game? Well, if you leg it into the city, we definitely know and we'll cross back there. The Duke of Wellington is showing it. But I have a gut feel that you could walk into any cafe, any service station, any random home, and you'd be able to watch the game pretty much right
2: now.
0: It's
2: pretty busy out there.
0: So yesterday, Bob, the Prime Minister made this speech, which we were all saying might be actually a landmark speech.
2: Feels like that.
0: And it was in relation to AI and how we can prepare for it, how we can be ready for it. One of the things he spoke about was the promise that he made to help writers and musicians control whether or not their work is used to train AI.
2: Mm-hmm.
0: So we want to know, and we want you to finish this sentence, AI could never have written dot, dot, dot.
2: Got a text here, Rish. AI could not have written You're the Voice by John Farnham. Now, we're treading carefully here.
0: The risk of sounding un-Australian.
2: This great song. Magnificent vocal from one of our favourite sons, John Farnham. Mm. I reckon AI might be able to do that at some point. You know, wouldn't have been top of the list.
0: So what could AI not have written? Life of Brian, says Stuart.
2: Oh, good. That's a good nomination.
0: What about Harry Potter? Could AI have written Harry Potter's?
2: Oh, interesting.
0: Could it have written, I don't know, Peter Pan, Sense and Sensibility?
2: I love this text. AI could not have written Martin Luther King's iconic I Have a Dream speech. That's from Gaza in Bulleen.
0: I wonder how many people are actually writing speeches now or just using AI. All right, well, finish this sentence. AI could never have written dot, dot, dot.
3: Math, science, mystery, unraveling the mystery. It all started with a big bang.
2: So let's stay on AI, but with a scientific twist. So we've just heard what the Prime Minister spoke about yesterday. He says it won't take your job.
4: We should not treat AI as a threat to good jobs. We must use it as an instrument to help create them.
2: But what's it making you worse at your job with? Is it dulling some of our skills? Dr. Jen Martin, Associate Professor at the University of Melbourne, podcaster and author and our friend. Good morning to you, Dr. Jen.
5: Good morning. I mean, I think we're so used to hearing that AI is going to make us faster and smarter and more productive. And that's probably all true to some extent. But I thought I'd come in and chat about this new wave of research that's coming out that's a lot more unsettling. And there's been some specific studies that show that when highly trained professionals lean on AI, their own really hard-earned skills can start to be lost really quite quickly. So we're talking about, I've got an example about doctors. Mm-hmm.

0: There's an example of software engineers, kind of everyday knowledge workers. And I guess I want to be clear, this is not an anti-AI story, as much as I'm absolutely on the side of the musicians and the authors and the creatives who I think, you know, it's a really, really hard time.
1: Yeah.
0: And I think it's essential that we protect
1: multitudes of conversations within, but we're talking
0: about just 100%. But the reality is that AI is delivering real measurable benefits to a whole lot of professions. You know, if I tell you you're more likely to have a precancerous polyp in your bowel identified when AI is involved in the detection, you're not going to say, no, I don't want AI to be used. So the story is way more interesting than, you know, AI is good or AI is bad. But I think it's about this very old human phenomenon, which is, you know, use it or lose it, just in a really different kind of situation now.
2: So when you talk about doctors, there's the difference between looking at across at your GP and saying that they've got Google open and they're Googling things just like you could have at home, because you'd see doctors do that now. It's beyond that, yeah. You're talking about actual physical skills.
0: Yeah, so let me tell you about a specific study. There was this big important study, I think, that was published last year, and it was about colonoscopies. So that's the procedure where doctors examine your bowel to find little small growths called polyps, and some polyps can turn into bowel cancer if they're not removed. So it's really important that they're found and removed. This saves lives. And then AI has been a really fantastic tool in this setting. So there's an AI system that watches the video feed as the doctor is moving the little camera through your bowel and in real time. And it's basically, AI has been like a second set of eyes looking for visuals to indicate this
1: like
0: is a
1: harmony, like the professional, the human eye and judgment and experience plus the technology.
0: Exactly, bringing those two things together. And trials have shown that having AI as an assistant genuinely boosts detection rates. So it sounds like a win-win,
2: that sounds
0: right?
2: Good, yeah.
0: But the twist is that then researchers looked at what happened when experienced endoscopists, so doctors, you know, who've been doing this for a long time, I think the average was 2,000 surgeries each, they looked at those who'd been using this AI assistance regularly and went back to doing the colonoscopies without the AI, and their abilities to spot those growths within 3 months had significantly dropped.
2: Does that matter though? If it because will the AI ever be taken away? Is this just how the procedure's done now?
0: I think it matters, Rish. I do, because these are highly, highly trained experts and we rely on them. And everything from the scenario where you say, well, suddenly the AI breaks down. Do you want to be the person who has your colonoscopy that morning?
1: We've got this generation of doctors who have been trained without it for so long and then they get the benefit of plus AI.
0: Yep.
1: But if then from now on it's always with AI, practical skills may be dulled.
0: I think it's very, very human, right? If you know that there's another tool, whether it be a second person or an AI tool kind of watching for you, it makes sense that maybe you can relax your vigilance.
1: Same thing happens with goal umpires in the AFL.
0: Exactly.
1: And
0: this skill, like this skill that you've developed, it's like a muscle. If you stop using it, it weakens. I don't think we want to have this amazing group of highly trained, highly educated doctors out there who are losing skills because they're not using them because AI can help them.
2: And I wonder if it takes away, you know, often either patients

0: essays. Some of them got to write using with ChatGPT help. Some of them got to use a search engine to help, and some of them couldn't do anything. And they put caps on them with electrodes to look at what was going on in their brains. And the people who wrote the essays with ChatGPT, basically, there was sort of no mental engagement. They weren't really involved in the process. And then when they were asked, each of those people afterwards, to quote a line from their own essay, 83% of the people who'd used ChatGPT couldn't quote a single line. They didn't. They produced this polished piece of work, but they had no mental engagement with it whatever. So do we want to be living in a world where we're doing the things, we're producing the work, but actually we're not engaged with it at all?
1: There was this whole sort of, I guess, theory on, because you mentioned doctors coming through, but just professionals coming through university who aren't studying the way that we used to study, who aren't absorbing information. Bob's just watching the
0: Bob,
1: World
0: can
1: Cup
0: I just say, it's really
1: time.
0: Lucky that I'm short, because I am in your line of sight to the game. If I was tall, I would be blocking your view.
2: I was listening intently, but then something has happened. Argentina have scored, folks. They have scored in the 86th minute, and it is an absolute cracker of a goal.
1: Who's that? Who's number 24?
2: Let's just have a look at who
1: I don't know what
2: that
1: the, oh, he is revving up the crowd. Yeah. I wonder
2: that
1: how.
2: That is Enzo Fernandez. That's an Argentinian.
0: Go, Enzo.
1: I wonder how Maureen from Chadston down at the Duke of Wellington is feeling right about now, the only Argentinian supporter at the Duke of Wellington. She is doing a little dance.
0: Well, she predicted a win.
1: Jen, we are so sorry. We have been taken away by the World Cup, but it's fascinating to think about that.
0: I think the main thing to think about is just we have to keep using our own skills. So I'm not anti-AI. AI can help with all sorts of things, but just like pilots don't always fly on, you know, automation, sometimes they go back and do it manually. We have to keep doing things manually. We have to keep using our skills.
1: Use your brain. Dr. Jen Martin, Associate Professor at the University of Melbourne, podcaster and author. Thank you so much, as always. As we contain ourselves here watching the World Cup, let's get some news headlines with Melissa Brown, who's got the latest from the newsroom. Thanks, Melissa.
3: Good morning, Bob and Rochelle. The Chancellor of Western Sydney University has criticised other university leaders, saying they allowed anti-Semitic hate speech to flourish on campus. A woman has been pulled from a burning retail strip in Footscray while police are investigating a fire that's damaged a billiards business and furniture factory in Tullamarine. The Prime Minister is urging states and territories to sign up to a national framework to regulate AI. And it's been a physical and fiery semi-final at the FIFA World Cup as England challenges Argentina for a place in the final. Cloudy in Melbourne, a top of 15. More news shortly.
1: Let's check traffic. Oh, I always forget that one for you, Brad Arnold. It's not because right. I'm watching the World Cup. I swear.
2: I think it's a power play. You just like to keep Brad. Keep him hungry. I don't mind it.
1: Brad, how are the roads looking this morning?
4: Absolutely fine. There are delays in from Melbourne's west. The Western Freeway, a collision just after Christie's Road and Caroline Springs. Emergency services are attending to, adding an extra 5 to 10 on the Western Freeway with a fair bit of congestion past Leakes Road and Hopkins Road anyway. Delays of up to 10 minutes now. Delays pushing slightly back before Leakes Road and still building. On the other side of the city, a couple of things to note, especially on Abbotts Road in Dandenong South, there's been a westbound collision just after the rail line, not too far from National Drive. Emergency services blocking those westbound lanes. Delays quickly pushing back towards the South Gippsland Highway, so maybe take that up towards Greens Road. It's running a lot better east and westbound, and work your way back from there. The South Gippsland Freeway nearby, a stop-start run up towards the Monash building quickly between Wellington Road and Warragul Road. And if you're on public transport, looking fairly clear across the board for our trams and trains and buses, plan your trip on the Transport Victoria website. That's the latest traffic and transport. It's at 11 to 7.
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7: Breakfast with Bob Murphy and Rochelle Hunt.
2: Well, we expected high drama. We expected tension in this World Cup semi-final between England and Argentina. And that is exactly what we have. We are in the 87th minute and scores are now 1-1. Maureen from Chadston, who seemed to me the only Argentinian fan in the English pub, the Duke of Wellington, this morning. We spoke earlier. We've got her back. Maureen, hello. How are you feeling?
8: Oh, my.

0: was. Are you the only one cheering? What's happening around you?
1: I'm the only one, and I have two girlfriends that are English, and they are giving me the evil eye.
0: So you now have to prepare yourself. I mean, I know there's some time left, but this could be extra time, and this could be 100%. Penalties.
1: Yes, I'm hoping for extra time.
0: And the goal that was actually scored and the player's name, Enzo Fernandez, that is one of the great World Cup goals we've ever seen.
1: 100%, yeah. Oh, my God, Fernandez is amazing. I didn't expect that, but I was just, oh, my God, let's get it in, because there's like four or five attempts of getting a goal, and then when it went in through, I was just like, I went chaotic.
2: Maureen, I love the confidence that you've got there, and you know, just the way I can just sense that you're strutting around going, yep, I'm the only Argentinian fan in this English pub, and I am proud.
1: Thank you. Very brave of me.
0: And there's how much chance is there that you'll be going to work later today, Maureen?
1: Oh, I start at 7.
0: Oh, yeah, that's not happening.
1: Oh, there we go. Yeah, it's not happening. I'm calling it sick.
0: Yes, you are. Good on you, Maureen. Good luck. There's still a fair way to go, but you're back in the game.
1: Yes, thank you. Thank you.
2: Keep it together, Maureen. Yeah, so Maureen starts work in 9 minutes.
0: Yeah.
2: The chances of her getting to work,
0: she's
2: not
0: just
2: great.
0: Yeah, the flu is just about to get her real bad.
2: Yeah, gastro.
0: Boss. Oh, she's no good.
2: You're going to have to keep the whole
0: rest.
2: Duke of Wellington quiet.
0: She needs rest, boss.
2: Let's see what's making news with Margaret. Margaret Paul, ABC News reporter, who gets out there into our suburbs. Margaret Paul, at the moment, pretty much everyone in the suburbs will be listening to and watching this game unfold, this semi-final unfold, I reckon. But
3: 100%.
2: Other than that, there's other stuff going on.
3: Apparently, I'm waiting for the sounds of Oasis group sing-alongs and other songs to emerge from the suburbs, but at the moment, all quiet.
0: So, Margaret, a few Victorian MPs are making the most of taxpayer-funded overseas travel. Feels like this is maybe not the first time we've spoken about this over the years.
3: Yeah, and people hate these kinds of stories, don't they? It's so easy to be cynical about politicians when these kinds of stories bubble up, as you pointed out, as they do. But we've got a state election coming up in November, and what that means is that there are politicians who have announced their retirement, who've said they won't be contesting this election. And analysis by The Age newspaper has found that more than half a dozen Liberal and National MPs who are retiring at this election, who won't be contesting, have collectively claimed more than $65,000 this term on interstate and overseas travel.
2: Margaret. So,
0: Margaret.
2: Look,
0: as much as people hate politicians using their travel budgets, I tell you what English fans don't like, and that's having a second goal kicked by, well, headed through by Argentina, and it's in the 90th minute. That sound you can hear, that is English hearts breaking all over the world.
2: Oh, my goodness. This, so how long's left?
0: Well, so we'll go into injury time now. So we're talking between, I'm going to say, 8 or 9 minutes.
2: Yowzers.
0: Oh, this is unbearable. Oh. These English soccer fans who've been through so much and against Argentina.
2: Do you feel sorry for them? Do you?
0: In this moment, I do.
2: That's just because you've been down there drinking warm beer with them at the Duke of Wellington. Moving back to MPs making the most of, I guess, some of these overseas travels, what will happen as a result of this, if anything?
3: Yeah, so in response, the Liberal leader, Jess Wilson, opposition leader, has pledged to rein in those travel perks if she's successful on election day and wins the state election in November. She's said she'll rein in those overseas travel perks because they basically don't meet community expectation. The Age analysis has also found that the majority of Labor MPs who are retiring haven't used those allowances on overseas and interstate trips. But it's things like trips to New York and Hong Kong to go and investigate successful businesses like Hamish and Andy's Pub, things like that, where there is a legitimate reason, but it's also, does it meet the pub test back here? I don't know.
0: So in a workplace, Margaret, two of the most troubling words you can hear are data breach, and some local GPs have been caught up in it.
3: Particularly data breach when it comes to health information.
2: Yeah.
3: It's a real, no one wants to hear this. I'm really not bringing the good news this morning. I'm very sorry.
2: We need balance. It's okay.
3: Okay, good. A network of GP practices has been hit with a major cyber attack, and they're warning patients that they're their personal medical records have been stolen. And this does include, I have to tell your listeners that it includes some medical clinics in the Greater Melbourne region, including Mornington Family Doctors and Blackburn Road Medical Centre. So and the information is up online about this.
2: Is it? Okay, so people can find out if they're... if their local GP has been impacted. Yeah, that's
3: the important thing to know is that what might happen is that scammers might be able to use your medical data. So if something comes across and they've got your medical data and so it seems legitimate, just be extra careful.
2: Absolutely. And just quickly, a suburban creche is facing closure. This would be a big issue for a lot of families as well. Which creche?
3: Yeah, so this is Cardinia Life Creche in Pakenham, and it's one of those creches that's next to the gym, so you can go drop off your kids at the creche and go and use the gym for, you know, an hour or whatever and come back and pick them up. But across Victoria, these creches are facing closures because they've got really stringent regulations, but they may not have the kid numbers to back it up, and that's what's happening. They reckon it's running at less than 30% capacity, and so the council, Cardinia Council, will decide on Monday whether or not to close that creche service.
2: Margaret, thank you so much. I feel like we've had one ear on you and one eye on the semi-final World Cup this morning.
3: Dramatic.
2: But we got there.
3: Get back to it.
2: Good on you, hon. You have a great day. Margaret Paul, ABC News reporter, who's out there in the suburbs for us. It's coming up to 4 minutes away from seven. Brad Arnold, who has both eyes on the road for you.
4: Absolutely. Committed to my job. Anyway, Bob, there are delays at the moment.
5: What's that? What's that? Work, no. Job? What are you talking about? Oh, yeah, sorry, Brad. What's happening on the roads?
4: Well, it's 2-1 in Dandenong South on Abbotts Road. There's westbound delays heading up towards National Drive with the emergency services attending to a collision there. Delays pushing back over the rail line, nearly back to the South Gippsland Highway. You can take the highway northbound up towards Greens Road. It's running a lot better east and westbound and work your way back from there. The South Gippsland Freeway is still a stop-start run up towards the Monash. It's building down towards Warragul Road. On the other side of the city, delays for the Western Freeway heading through Ravenhall after an earlier collision. Looks like all lanes are open near Christie's Road now, but still residual delays pushing back towards Leakes Road. And got these works happening inbound on Mickleham Road. It's got a lane closed in Atwood and West Meadows down towards the Tullamarine Freeway. And around a 5 to 10 minute delay for Mickleham Road. Those delays pushing back towards Barrymore Road. If you can get onto Pascavale Road down in towards Broadmeadows, it's running a lot better than Mickleham Road at the moment. If you're on the trains this morning, clear run across the board to and from the city. Rochelle, that's the latest traffic and transport.
2: Good on you, Brad. Thank you. There's nothing like watching grown Englishmen dressed as sort of Vikings crying at the moment, but there is merely minutes to go to full time as we watch and as we pay attention to the World Cup. We'll keep you updated, but Tom Anderson is the senior forecaster on duty at the Bureau. Is everyone watching the World Cup at the Bureau this morning, Tom?
6: I think the management line would be no.
2: But?
6: But we may be aware of what's happening.
2: Hey, just quickly before we get the forecast for the next few days, do you know why the clouds might be quite pink in some areas of Melbourne this morning? We had a text come through from Paul in St Kilda saying, why is the sky so pink?
6: Yeah, it's a beautiful little phenomenon that happens at times. So at the moment, it's due to the very strong high pressure system we have overhead. What that basically means is just there's more atmosphere above us or around us at the moment than there are other times when we have a low pressure system. So just the light coming from the sun has more sort of air particles, moisture particles, dust particles that it can interact with and scatter as it comes through. And then with a little bit of cloud cover of something, almost a canvas for it to go up against, it puts that really nice pink colour up against it.
2: Oh, beautiful. And how are we looking today and tomorrow?
6: Yeah, pretty good. We might still see this cloud cover hang around. So obviously it was a pretty warm night, only got down to 10 degrees, but we'll see a top of 15 tomorrow, but we should see the clouds starting to clear from tomorrow with a top of 16.
2: Good on you, Tom. Thank you. Tom Anderson, senior forecaster on duty at the Bureau.
5: So we are only a few moments away from full-time in the semi-final of the World Cup. So Argentina have pegged it back. They are 2-1 up against England. On the other side of the news, which is almost upon us, we'll be talking about AI and its impact on the creative world, the arts world, our music world, with Paul Dempsey, singer and frontman for There's Something for Kate. News time.

0: Western Sydney's Chancellor says other university leaders allowed anti-Semitism hate speech to flourish on campus. Multiple shop fires in Melbourne overnight and a physical and fiery affair at the World Cup semi-final. Good morning, Melissa Brown with ABC News. The Chancellor of Western Sydney University has accused other university leaders of hiding behind academic freedom concerns instead of tackling anti-Semitism. His National Education and Parenting reporter, Connor Duffy.
1: In a personal submission to the Royal Commission on Anti-Semitism and Social Cohesion, Professor Westacott accused universities of tolerating hate speech directed at Jewish students and staff. She said this included placards calling for the murder of Jews. Professor Westacott said Jewish Australians could no longer live, work and study in safety and dignity. She attributed this to a lack of collective leadership that normalised anti-Semitism. Professor Westacott holds a role with the Door Foundation, a Jewish not-for-profit organisation.
0: Fire crews have responded to multiple retail blazes overnight in Melbourne. Meg Whitfield reports.
2: Crews arrived at a double-storey shopping strip on Nicholson Street in Footscray about 10:30 last night to find multiple stores alight. A woman was evacuated from the second floor. Fire Rescue Victoria says a secondary search was hampered by part of the building collapsing. One shop was destroyed and three others were damaged in the blaze. Meanwhile, two businesses were set alight in Tullamarine in Melbourne's north after a car crashed into a building housing a billiards business and furniture company shortly before 4 a.m. It's been deemed suspicious and will be investigated.
0: Meanwhile, three teenagers have been charged with stealing a car in Collingwood as police continue to investigate a series of extortions at tobacco stores. Police allege the car was stolen in mid-June and are investigating if it was used in a series of offences across the Yarra and Mentone areas. A 17-year-old boy and a 15 and 17-year-old will appear in court at a later date. The Prime Minister is urging states and territories to sign up to a national framework to regulate artificial intelligence. The government has announced a new Office of AI to coordinate national standards across different departments and levels of government. The approach will need state and territory endorsement, but Queensland is already voicing concerns. Anthony Albanese has told 7:30 his confidence states will come on board.
3: Because otherwise what you will have is states playing each other off and companies trying to take advantage, as occurs with areas like sporting events. We need to stop that. We need a national approach. I think there will be recognition from the premiers and chief ministers that this is a national interest question.
0: Iran says it's not prepared to negotiate with the United States as it comes under daily attacks by its military. Middle East correspondent Matthew Doran reports.
4: The cycle of US strikes and Iranian retaliation is continuing and shows no sign of easing anytime soon, particularly after the US reimposed its naval blockade of Iranian ports and ships. The US has launched a series of daytime strikes, different to its approach over the last week, but once again targeting Iranian ports and coastal defences. US President Donald Trump had threatened to hit Iran even harder if it refused to come to the negotiating table. But Iran's foreign ministry spokesperson is being reported in state media as saying Tehran's focus for the time being is its defence. Matthew Doran, ABC News, Jerusalem.
0: The United States Acting Attorney General has faced a barrage of questions during a Senate confirmation hearing to take on the job permanently. Here's North America correspondent Cayman Gock.
5: Todd Blanch has been acting as the top law enforcement official since Donald Trump fired Pam Bondi back in April. Democrat senators grilled Mr. Blanch over whether he could act independently from the president, particularly because he used to be Mr. Trump's personal defense lawyer. If a single Republican senator votes against Mr. Blanch, it could sink his nomination. More than 1,500 former Justice Department employees signed a letter this month stating they believe Mr. Blanch had turned the department away from its apolitical traditions. Cayman Gock, ABC News, Washington.
0: The UK's outgoing leader, Sir Keir Starmer, has received a standing ovation after his final Prime Minister's questions in Parliament. His Europe correspondent, Mazoe Ford.
6: Sir Keir Starmer will leave Britain's top job in the coming days after he announced his resignation last month. He was deeply unpopular after a series of missteps and scandals, then disastrous local election results for his Labour Party in May. But he received a warm send-off from MPs on all sides at his final Prime Minister's Questions session.
7: In 2 years in government, I leave the country in better shape than I found it. Yeah. I am proud of everything that we have achieved.
6: Labour MP Andy Burnham will become the country's next Prime Minister on Monday.
7: Goodbye.
6: Zoe Ford, ABC News, London.
0: France's National Assembly has given final approval to a bill allowing adults with incurable illnesses to receive lethal medication under strict conditions. Eligible patients must be at least 18 years old, be French citizens or legal residents, and be suffering from advanced or terminal incurable life-threatening illness. Once approved, patients will be able to self-administer the medication at a location of their choice. Anne Reynaud from the Association for the Right to Die with Dignity says she's relieved with the outcome.
8: This is something we are waiting for 46 years now, and it is so grateful to finally have the possibility to say to people who are suffering that they have an option, they have a new solution.
0: There are calls for the Victorian government to implement a domestic violence disclosure scheme to allow residents to check whether their partner has a history of family violence. The scheme, often referred to as Clare's Law, has been implemented overseas and also domestically in South Australia. East Gippsland Shire Council recently voted in favour of taking the law to the Municipal Association of Victoria. Assistant Commissioner of South Australia Police, Stuart McLean, says he believes his state scheme is saving lives.
9: But I'm confident that we have people who have a history of domestic abuse behaviour. If they are demonstrating those behaviours again, this creates an opportunity for early intervention.
0: The state government says it's invested $4 billion to strengthen family violence support. Researchers say they've developed a new technique that uses lasers to test alcohol for methanol without opening the bottle. Methanol poisoning kills hundreds of people each year, including two Melbourne teenagers who died in a mass poisoning in Laos in 2024. University of Adelaide joint PhD candidate Arne Kritzinger says the technique could potentially save lives.
10: Border control or big warehouses where a lot of the alcohol is coming in or being distributed from, having a machine like this and really checking before it reached the customers whether it's safe.
0: A report has revealed the critical role a rare Melbourne ant plays in one of the world's most threatened ecosystems. The grassland bull ant used to be found from the Yarra River to the South Australia border, but now survives in just 8 known sites in Melbourne's north and west. Just half a percentage of the grasslands where the ants now live have survived after weed invasion, urban sprawl and bushfires. Adrian Marshall from the Victorian National Parks Association says the ant plays a key role in keeping soil and surrounding habitat healthy.
11: They're part of the basic food web. They remove detritus, they control other insects, they aerate the ground, that allows water to penetrate the ground. So they're providing all of these ecosystem services.
0: To sport, and Argentina has scored 2 late goals to beat England 2-1 and make it through to the final of the Men's Soccer World Cup. In a game befitting their huge rivalry, England scored first through Anthony Gordon in the second half, but Argentina's relentless attack from then on paid off with goals to Enzo Fernandez and Lautaro Martinez late in the second half. Argentina will now face Spain in the final on Monday morning. With more sport, here's Daniel Garb.
12: Geelong have made 7 changes as they battle a form dip and injuries ahead of tonight's clash with St Kilda at Cadinia Park to kick off round 19 of the AFL. The 9th place Cats have lost 5 of their last 6 games, while the Saints have won 3 of their last 4 and sit just 1 spot below them, chasing a rare win at Cadinia Park. The AFL Commission, meanwhile, has removed former St Kilda star Nicky Winmar from the Australian Football Hall of Fame after he was found guilty of assaulting a woman in northern Victoria last year. Norwegian rider Soren Verenskold has attacked late and powered to victory for his first ever stage win of the Tour de France, while Tadej Pogacar protected his overall lead. And the final men's golf major of the year, the Open Championship, begins this afternoon at Royal Birkdale in England. 7 Australians are in the field, headlined by 2022 winner Cam Smith, along with Minwoo Lee, Adam Scott and Jason Day, and they should be assisted by the firm and fast conditions.
0: To the weather, areas of morning frost and fog around the state, mostly cloudy in the south with isolated showers along the exposed coast, dry and sunny in the north. Cloudy in Melbourne, the chance of morning fog in the northwest suburbs, a medium chance of showers across the city, becoming less likely this afternoon, a top of 15. It's 11 degrees now. ABC News.
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13: Traffic.
15: Good morning, it's Brad from Transport Victoria. They'll be going through Sabaden and Campbellfield and also Craigieburn with an inbound collision on the Hume Highway near Grasslands Avenue. Three cars involved, one car facing the wrong direction, blocking that left lane. Looks like a tow truck's just arriving on site. Just that right lane squeezing past the incident at the moment. Speed down to 40 past those flashing lights. Give yourself plenty of extra time. You could try the Hume Freeway as opposed to the highway through that stretch, although building down towards Cooper Street, the usual build-up this day into the morning. Also in Melbourne's north, some heavy traffic building along Mickleham Road, with works happening just before the Tullamarine Freeway in West Meadows. One lane's currently closed. Delays pushing back towards Barrymore Road at the moment. If you can get over to Pascavel Road, it's running a lot better. Down towards Camp Road, Marty's Road, in towards Broadmeadows, Jacana, and down towards the M80 Ring Road. The Western Freeway easing inbound through Ravenhall after an earlier collision near Christie's Road. All lanes now open. And still in Dandenong South, looks like all westbound lanes still blocked on Abbotts Road, heading up past the rail line and National Drive. You could try heading up towards Greens Road via the South Gippsland Highway. If you're getting onto public transport, looks fairly clear across the board for the train network. Plan your trip for the Transport Victoria network. On the Transport Victoria webpage, I should say. That is the latest traffic and transport. It's 11 past 7.
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16: Hi, I'm Melissa Clark. On AM after 8, the medical information of thousands at risk as cyber hackers hit a nationwide GP network. And Australia's artists demand a seat at the table on AI regulation.
17: And after AM with me, Raph Epstein, the makers of AI say it will make your life better. The PM says AI is inevitable. So what's AI done for you? Has it made your life better? Give me a ring after 8:30.
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0: There is dancing happening all around the world right now in this studio, but maybe not down for some fans at the Duke of Wellington, but there may be one fan dancing down there, Bob Murphy.
1: I believe there is an Argentinian fan at the Duke of Wellington right now. Her name is Maureen. She's from Chadston. She's in the sky blue. Maureen, congratulations. You are through to the World Cup final.
0: Maureen!
1: Are you there, Maureen? Are you with us?
0: So maybe she actually went to work.
1: Well,
0: we heard her.
1: So we spoke to Maureen earlier. She was due at work at 7 o'clock. That was always going to be a long shot. From 1-0 down in the 80th minute, the Argentinians clawed their way back and won 2-1 in an absolute heartbreaker for English football fans. Also, Rich, don't forget golden ticket code word. We'll give it to you just before 7:30 if you want to go in for the opportunity to win that plethora of prizes.
0: And we've been hearing over the last 24 hours, the Prime Minister made what we've almost been calling a landmark speech in relation to AI. One of the things he did was to promise to help writers and musicians basically control where and if their work is used in AI. This is what the Prime Minister had to say about that yesterday.
2: No company should use Australian books, music, art or news to build or train AI without the artist's control.
1: So how much comfort is that for musicians whose work has perhaps already been exposed? Paul Dempsey is a Melbourne musician and a frontman, something for Kate. Paul, good morning to you. You've worked tirelessly in the background and at the forefront of this issue on behalf of your industry. Did you get much comfort from that speech yesterday? Doesn't sound like he did get a lot of comfort.
0: No.
1: Paul, are you with us? Are you there, Paul?
0: Well, you seem to be having some serious gremlins with our system here at the moment.
1: This is the heartbreak of the English football fans. It's now
0: this is the AI monster coming in.
1: It's infiltrated our electrical systems. Hopefully we'll get Paul back in a moment.
0: Yeah, absolutely. But throughout the relation to AI and how it's impacted us, we have been asking you all morning, you know, finish this sentence, what could AI not have written, dot, dot, dot. So you can keep those texts and keep those ideas coming through. What could it not have written? This AI could not have written Kath and Kim. And another saying that it couldn't have written the Bible. And another saying AI could not have written George Harrison's something. So keep those ideas coming through.
1: That's an interesting concept. I was just thinking then, I was like, AI would never have considered Bob Dylan as a singer.
0: Many people because you're don't not a, actually consider
1: oh,
0: Bob Dylan.
1: Oh, wow. Get out of the studio, Rish. Get out of the studio. It's true art. True art.
0: What could AI not have written? Dot, dot, dot. Let us know. 1-300-222-774. And if you have been watching the semi-finals, because there are televisions, there are watch parties, there are pubs pretty much everywhere at the moment that are watching it. So if you have been watching it, let us know. Give us a buzz. 1-300-222-774. Paul Dempsey, Melbourne musician and the front man from Something for Kate. Paul, we've sort of managed to work our way through these gremlins. To go back to it, did you take any comfort in what the Prime Minister announced yesterday in relation to musicians and artists and protecting your work?
3: Yes, good morning. Yes, I absolutely did. I thought the Prime Minister's words were quite definitive and very encouraging, and I commend the government for, basically upholding existing law. We weren't asking for any changes. It was in fact, the giant tech companies that were asking for copyright law to be changed to benefit them. So we're just happy that the government have stood their ground and respected our ownership of our work and, not caved into, basically these sort of ludicrous demands for charity from, gigantic multi-billion-dollar companies.
1: So, Paul, you have been at the forefront of this fight on behalf, of the industry and from, your colleagues, essentially. Your work is already in this database that could be used. Do you know if it has been used?
3: I don't think anyone... it's very difficult to pinpoint if it's been used specifically.
1: Mm-hmm.
3: But if it's been included in a data set, then you know it's been used for training. So, you know, it's hard to...
4: Yeah,
3: it's hard to understand what the output of that could look like, but simply being included in a data set means your work has been stolen with, you know, without your permission or consent or, you know, or any negotiation taking place.
0: Paul Dempsey, the world of AI and technology just changes so quickly. It feels like we're always playing catch up. And many artists have said they want a seat at the table, I guess, with this this new body that's being put together. How important is that? And do you want a seat at the table to ensure that it keeps up with the changes?
3: You know, I think we all understand that, you know, that there is a emerging AI economy, and that's really just been the point of this, is that, you know, the tech companies have been asking to basically have our copyright protections, you know, pushed to the side so they can just take everything they want. And all we're saying is that, no, we own our work, and in this emerging AI economy, we want to be able to negotiate the use of our work and the value of our work like in any other marketplace. It's the same as if a car company wants to use some artist's music on an ad, they have to ask, and they have to, you know, negotiate the terms of the use and the fee for the use. And for some reason, these giant companies just thought that they could get a freebie. And so we're just happy that the government has said, well, no, you're no different. You have to respect the law. And so going forward, we're just, you know, we're here now ready to negotiate. These companies have been sort of basically, refusing to come to the table and begin to discuss license agreements. But hopefully now this quite definitive announcement from the government means that, you know, deals can be done.
1: Paul, thank you so much for your time. The announcement yesterday, it sounds like it landed in the right place for you, and it's in no small part for the work that you and a lot of your brethren have been doing. So enjoy the morning. Hopefully it's the start of better things to come. Thanks so much for a bit of time.
3: Appreciate it, guys. Thank you very much. See ya.
1: That's Paul Dempsey, Melbourne musician from Something for Kate.
0: It's interesting. You've got to take a good hard look at yourself in the mirror when it comes to AI and music and the role that we all as music lovers and consumers play in this. And do you know what you listen to? Do you know where it comes from? How much do you know about the artist? And, you know, when you're streaming music as opposed to purchasing music, all of those things. I think the future of AI and music, it's not just the big companies and the musicians, it's us as music lovers.
1: Also, not to complicate it too far, but there's music, and then we're talking about AI-created music, but I wonder how we feel about the harmony of musicians using AI. That may be the next evolution of this debate.
0: Well, when electronic music first came in, there was a debate of, well, that's not music. You know, you need a guitar, you need drums in order for it to be music. And now we accept that electronic music is music. So
1: buckle up.
0: Buckle up, man. Brad Arnold from Transport Victoria. Good morning to you. How are the roads looking?
5: Heavy going in Melbourne's north at the moment. There's been a collision on the Hume Highway that's causing delays through Craigieburn and Surbiton. Delays with the left lane currently closed. One car still facing the wrong direction. Just the right lane squeezing past the emergency services that are now in attendance. Delays are back before Craigieburn Road. If you're inbound on the Hume Freeway, maybe don't take that Craigieburn exit. Stay on the Hume Freeway. If you're heading down towards the M80 Ring Road, it's a little busy past Cooper Street, but looking a lot better than that section of the Hume Highway. In Dandenong South, there's westbound delays along Abbotts Road with a collision at National Drive. Delays are back over the rail line, pushing back towards the South Gippsland Highway. You can take the highway up towards Greens Road. It's running a lot better east and westbound. And works continue on Mickleham Road, approaching the Tullamarine Freeway. Speed and lane restrictions in place there, heading through West Meadows. A 10 to 12 minute delay heading back towards Atwood, back towards Barrymore Road. Pascavale Road, a good option. Otherwise, the Tullamarine Freeway around the back of Melbourne Airport, on towards the M80 Ring Road. That's an alternative as well, coming in from Melbourne's north. If you're on the trains this morning, cancellation for the Lilydale line, other lines looking clear. That's the latest traffic and transport. Another update for you just after 7:30.
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4: Breakfast with Bob Murphy and Rochelle Hunt.
0: It'll be 15. It'll be cloudy for you today, Melbourne. Well, it sounds like the title of an autobiography, the only Argentinian fan at the English pub. But that is true. And her name is Maureen and she's from Chadstone. Maureen, you were due at work at 7 o'clock. I'm thinking you're still at the pub.
8: I am. I'm still here. I'm celebrating.
1: Well, so, Maureen, how was the experience? Because at the 80th minute, you were down 1-0 against the England side, and then in the flash, it was 1-1 and then 2-1.
8: Yes.
1: Take us to what was it like in that pub at that moment?
8: It was echoing. My voice was just, I was the only one cheering, obviously. So
0: just Maureen going, yay!
8: Yes! And everyone's giving me dagger looks. So that's pretty much it.
1: Did you have to temper any of your excitement in the company of what I can imagine would be long-faced, sad English fans?
8: No way. Two of my girlfriends are English and I was sandwiched in between of them and they want to throttle me.
0: Oh, they must. This is what girlfriends are all about.
8: Yes.
0: How do you think you'll go, Maureen? How do you think you'll go in the final up against Spain?
8: Oh, we're winning. Confident, 100%.
0: Your confidence is great.
1: Maureen, yep. you deserve it. I mean, there's no doubt about the brilliance of this Argentinian team. They won the World Cup 4 years ago and they 100%. May just do it again. And you've been very generous with us. Thank you so much for giving us a bit of your time. Good luck. Celebrate hard. Forget about work. You've been
8: That's
1: given
8: it.
1: The tick of approval from all of us here at 774.
8: Yeah. Thank
0: but
8: you.
0: It turns out her boss is English, so, you know, there might
8: yes.
0: be. Yes.
8: I know.
0: Oh, the juxtaposition.
8: I hope he's not listening.
0: Good on you. See you, Maureen.
8: Thank
0: well,
8: you.
0: It seems a little bit cruel, but we need to speak to Jordan. Jordan is an English fan, has also been down at the Duke this morning. Jordan, so close, mate. How are you feeling?
9: Oh, tell me about it.
0: Oh,
9: so I've been having a listen to Maureen's screams at the side of me. So
1: it is the balance. It's the balance of sport, Jordan. It's the ecstasy and it's the agony. And the script was kind of a nightmare scenario for England. I don't want to pour salt into the open wound, but it's kind of that's kind of how it played out. Is that how it feels?
9: It definitely does, yeah. I mean, unfortunately, that's the way sports goes, isn't it? That's the reason why we love the game, why we love the way it plays out. I'd love it a little bit more if it went in my favour. More times than not, but it just seems like another perpetual cycle for the English team. We'll get there eventually, but just not this time, unfortunately.
1: Yeah. Is there any sort of heart in the fact that it looked, to my eye, I'm not an expert, but it wasn't so much that England lost the game through, you know, any of their own doing. It was just, you know, they're just so damn good, Argentina, and when it mattered, they rose to the occasion.
9: I mean, yeah, the one at the end of the day, and that's all that you can really, really take away from it. But we've kind of, from an English perspective, we've just got to look at it and say, look, maybe next time.
1: Mm.
9: I mean, I don't know how many times there are going to be a next time. It seems like forever at this point. But
1: that's the thing,
9: there's
1: yeah.
9: going to be a next time at some point.
1: There's going to be a next time at some point. Well, there's just a little glint of optimism there. And thank you, Jordan. We can hear the heartbreak in your voice.
0: Oh, can't we? Oh,
1: but,
0: it feels cruel.
1: Yeah, but you've been very good to us. So we hope in future that you'll have your moment. And right now, Maureen is having hers.
8: Yes.
1: Drink to celebrate and drink to commiserate, guys. Thanks. Have a great morning. Enjoy the rest of your day.
8: Thank you,
0: Jordan and Maureen. It's that little laugh of Maureen's. It's so sweet, but it's so cheeky and nasty at the same time. I love it, absolutely. We've been asking this morning for you to finish this sentence. AI could never have written ... because there was a huge announcement made yesterday by the Prime Minister in terms of how we safeguard AI, in particular our creatives. Karen's in Point Cook. What could AI never have written?
10: Well, I've been listening to this fantastic radio segment all morning and it could not have written the Rocky Horror Picture Show. Could you imagine?
11: From transsexual Transylvania.
0: Yeah, that's a good one. That entire film, how could you have come up with the concept of Rocky Horror?
10: like Frankenfurter says, it's not easy having a good time. But also, while I've been listening to the radio this morning, AI could not have written Maureen's fantastic responses.
1: No, that's so true.
0: Yeah, you have a great day. Thank you.
10: See you.
0: I sort of feel like watching Rocky Horror now. Have you ever been to a Rocky Horror participation event?
1: I don't do that.
0: You don't do that? Don't look at me with those judgy eyes.
1: You slagged off Bob Dylan 7 minutes ago. So what goes around comes around, my friend.
0: I'm
1: not participating in theatre. You perform. I'm
0: look
1: sitting.
0: Look behind you.
1: Dance. Dance, thespians. Dance for me.
0: So it is Golden Ticket Giveaway this week. You've got multiple chances to be able to go into the draw for our Golden Ticket.
12: I've got a golden ticket. It's a golden.
0: Oh, now you're dancing.
1: I'm trying to shake it off. I'm trying to shake it off on behalf of the English fans whose hearts have been broken. But this is what is on offer. So if you are lucky enough to win the golden ticket, you get two tickets to all of these shows. So the MIFF opening gala, the Lord of the Rings orchestra concert, Bill Bailey, Mrs. Doubtfire the musical, and Uncle Vanya with the Melbourne Theatre Company. So here's what you have to do. The code word is Vanya, and it is spelt V-A-N-Y-A for Uncle Vanya by the Melbourne Theatre Company, of course. So you need to text the code word Vanya, your name and your suburb to 0437 774 774 and you'll go in the draw. And then on Friday on Charlie Pickering's drive show, the winner will be announced. You do not want to miss out. So that number again, 0437 774 774. The code word, Rish, is
0: Vanya.
1: Vanya.
0: It's fun to say.
1: Yeah, Vanya. It's Vanya. That is the code word. So text it in. It's almost time for the 7:30 news. On the other side of that, we will be talking with Josh Barnes, sport reporter at the Herald Sun. And of course, we will be talking about Argentina going into the World Cup final against Spain. That'll be on Monday. And that's the good news.
0: Who do you reckon will take it out between those two?
1: I think Argentina will go in as favourite, I would imagine, but I don't know that too much. I think it's pretty even. This is, you know, this is probably...
0: It's win-win in terms of bar snacks, though. Both nationalities, good food.
1: I think it'll be a pretty wild party, but of course, sport wouldn't be sport without the devastation on the other side and the heartbreak for England. It is real. It is palpable. It is pulpable. That is what we'll talk to Josh Barnes about in just a few moments. It's Frankie Friday,
13: and I'm going to do it my way. 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
15: Good morning, Melissa Brown with ABC News. Argentina has scored two late goals to beat England 2-1 and make it through to the final of the Men's Soccer World Cup. In a game befitting their huge rivalry, England scored first through Anthony Gordon in the second half.

0: But Argentina's relentless attack from then on paid off with goals to Enzo Fernandez and Lautaro Martinez late in the second half. Argentina will now play Spain in the final on Monday morning. Multiple businesses in Melbourne have sustained serious damage in a separate overnight fire. Meg Whitfield has the details.
1: Crews were alerted to a blaze in a double-storey retail shopping strip in Footscray in Melbourne's inner west late last night by a number of 000 calls. A woman was evacuated from the second floor, but a secondary search was hampered by a partial building collapse. Fire Rescue Victoria says one store received major damage. Three others were also affected. Meanwhile, an early morning fire in Tullamarine in Melbourne's north has been deemed suspicious. Crews were called to the scene on Mickleham Road just before 4 a.m. after a car crashed into a building housing a furniture company and billiards venue.

0: says a new set of rules is on the way for AI companies, and he's got Australian jobs front of mind.
1: We cannot settle for a short-term boom in capital expenditure and construction. We must create a new generation of good, secure jobs for our economy.
0: Australian musicians, artists and other content makers have welcomed the Prime Minister's assurance that big tech companies won't be allowed to use Australian content to train their models without the creator's consent. Annabelle Hurd is the Chief Executive of the Australian Recording Industry Association.
2: I feel like it's taken us forward a step in that it means now that these companies should get on with doing licensing deals, which is what we've always said they should be doing, rather than trying to lobby the government for sweetheart deals.
0: She says Australian creatives should be a continued part of the discussion about how AI is used.
2: Given our content is what powers a lot of these tools and makes them amazing because our content is amazing, we'd very much like to have a seat at that table going forward.
0: What the government is attempting to address are the known threats of AI. What's unknown is how many jobs will be lost in the economy. Australian Council of Trade Unions Secretary Sally McManus questions the benefit to working Australians.
3: I can see that a whole lot of companies will just like look at the dollars and the profit to be made and think, yeah, we'll just get rid of people and replace them if they think they're going to get away with that in Australia. I've got another thing coming for them.
0: Investment bank UBS asked more than 200 of Australia's listed companies how many jobs they expect to share as a result of AI. Richard Shellback is an equity market strategist at UBS Australia.
4: And 3 years from now, we believe that most companies in the ASX 200 could conceivably reduce their headcount by 10 to 15%. Now, that's could in theory. Doesn't mean that they will in practice, because obviously there's a lot more considerations that have to go beyond that in terms of whether or not they really want to make that step.
0: It's the other side of the ledger that remains uncertain.
4: The bigger picture question is, however, whether or not those people replaced by AI find other jobs or not. What is impossible to really know are the new job roles that are created through AI in the economy 3 years from now.
5: Richard Shellback, equity market strategist at UBS Australia, ending that report by Rachel Mealy. And it's a delicate balance for the federal government to attract investment from the fast-growing industry, but ensure the right protections for the community are in place. Tim Ayres is the Minister for Industry, Innovation and Science. He joined me earlier. Minister, thanks for speaking to AM this morning.
6: G'day, Mel. It's great to be on AM.
5: Now, when it comes to data centre development, why the shift from having guidelines to this intention to have mandatory regulation?
6: This has been a steady evolution and a program of work that will deliver data centre investment here, but the Australian way in the Australian interest.
5: Have you taken on board feedback from, you know, vocal Labor Party members preparing ahead of the national conference who've really been pushing for stronger guidelines here? Has that been part of the decision to shift to a mandatory approach?
6: We listen to everybody in the community and of course, across the caucus. But this set of decisions is consistent with the approach that we've been taking, you know, since my appointment. It is an evolution of that approach where we're lifting up an Office of Artificial Intelligence, doing the coordination work across government, the Prime Minister taking a central position here, which is a very welcome message, I think, in the Australian community, and moving to make the data centre expectations mandatory with a new set of artificial intelligence standards, which will be mandated in legislation.
5: We saw just last month AirTrunk, an Australian data centre company, announced that it would invest $30 billion in India to develop data centres there. Is that the kind of thing that you would consider a lost opportunity and would ideally be done here in Australia instead?
6: It's terrific, actually, to see an Australian company like AirTrunk extending its operations overseas. That's not at all inconsistent with Australia securing the data centre investment that we need.

0: here in Australia. Australia is a terrific place to invest for data center and artificial intelligence development. It's in our sovereign national interest that key functions like training happen here in Australia, so they are shaped by Australians, consistent with Australia's national interest. That's what this policy is all about delivering, and it got a pretty good reception yesterday. Now there's lots more work to do.
1: The Greens have called for a moratorium on new data centres being built until these standards are being introduced. If these standards are important, that's a reasonable position, isn't it?
0: Well, it's a pretty dopey position that just takes us backwards.
1: Well, you're suggesting these standards are important, but they're not in place yet. So if they're important, why wouldn't we wait for them?
0: Well, we cannot afford to stand still. We cannot afford to stand still as a country. The data centre expectations are being worked through with the states. Key tech firms signing memorandums of understanding with the government that are consistent with those. We are going to move to make them mandatory. It's very clear to see the direction of travel here. Every large data centre needs to be making a net contribution to the electricity sector, needs to have decent water security and comply with all these other Australian conditions that deliver a better outcome for Australia.
1: A lot of Australians have concern beyond the data centre development. Will you expand these standards to encompass a much broader suite of issues involving AI, things like the impacts on users, the ethics of its use, how it's used in the workplace, how it's used in education? Is the government looking at having tighter regulation on some of those broader issues on AI?
0: Well, as we set out in the National Artificial Intelligence Plan, Australia's approach is that ministers have responsibility for those questions in their area. So take the workplace questions. Amanda Rishworth is leading an approach there with the business community, with the ACTU, with civil society, to make sure that we develop an Australian approach. If it's in artificial intelligence safety, those ethical and safety issues that you've raised, the Artificial Intelligence Safety Institute, Amanda Rishworth is leading an approach there with the business community, with the ACTU, with civil society, to make sure that we develop an Australian approach. If it's in artificial intelligence safety, those ethical and safety issues that you've raised, the Artificial Intelligence Safety Institute will be delivering that approach across government, working with our partners overseas, with the security agencies too, to make sure that artificial intelligence is safely deployed here in Australia. It's in our interest to have all of government lifting its capability and making sure that where there is investment, it's happening in the national interest.
1: Industry, Innovation and Science Minister Tim Ayres, thanks very much for speaking to AM this morning.
0: Thanks, Mel.
1: And thanks for your company on AM this morning, where the time is 13 minutes past 8. A network of GP clinics across the country has been hit by a cyber attack, with providers now revealing sensitive medical records and personal information was stolen. The network says it is working with government cyber agencies and has sought legal orders to protect the medical information. Political reporter Claudia Long joined me a short time ago.
2: So 16 of Partnered Health's 57 GP and skin cancer clinics appear to have been caught up in this cyber attack, Mel. So they include ones in Melbourne, Sydney, the Gold Coast, the Sunshine Coast, Coffs Harbour and also Canberra. More details could have also been stolen in Western Australia, so the company is still trying to figure out exactly what's happened there. Now, this includes personal details, so that's things like your address, your phone number, which is already, when it comes to cybercrime, pretty risky. It can be really bad when those kinds of details are released. But this also includes sensitive medical records, so really personal things like consultation notes, potentially referral letters, pathology results. And we've seen in the past that when these kinds of details and information's been stolen by cyber criminals, they've used it to sell on the dark web or essentially to attempt to blackmail people. Now, that hasn't, as far as we know, happened here yet, but you can see why people will be very concerned to hear that this has potentially been leaked and stolen. So this attack happened on June the 23rd. Some affected patients have just been contacted over the last day or so. The company's taken legal steps with an injunction against any publication of this data, given that the cyber attack already breaks the law, it's unclear exactly how effective that'll be.
1: And Claudia, this has happened just as the federal government has been warning businesses to step up their security against attacks just like this.
2: Yeah, that's right. So ASD, the Australian Signals Directorate, which is our cyber intelligence agency, issued a warning with almost two dozen of their international partner agencies, specifically about Russian-linked hackers. So they say that these hackers are working on

0: on behalf of Russia's intelligence agency, that's the FSB, and targeting really critical Australian industries. So things like defence, but also things like communications and energy and banks, like the things that keep this country running. And basically ASD would like you to update your password, please. They've said that one of the ways that these hackers are targeting these pieces of infrastructure is just guessing default passwords and targeting poorly protected routers. So that's their message, is, you know, there's some pretty basic things that people need to be doing. We've also heard a lot about AI accelerating these kinds of attacks as well. We know that that's on the federal government's agenda after the Prime Minister's speech yesterday. And the federal government's going to be coordinating with the states and territories on new standards around this. That's going to be pretty interesting, given that ASD has identified state and local governments as being particularly vulnerable, Mel.
1: Claudia Long there. The food you eat and the clothes you wear could have been made by people living in conditions considered modern slavery. The Global Slavery Index estimates 50 million people around the world could be in such circumstances. Australia already has laws aimed at ensuring modern slavery isn't in the supply chain of Australian companies. But now the federal government is creating a new criminal offence targeting larger companies. Nick Grimm reports.
2: Australia has long regarded itself a world leader in action against modern slavery, so there were a few raised eyebrows when the Trump administration last month announced that this country would be included in a list of US trading partners facing tariffs for failing to take sufficient steps to eliminate the practice. So now we're going next level with a tougher approach.
3: And I think that they will be widely welcomed by Australians who want their supply chains to be tainted by modern slavery.
2: Federal Attorney General Michelle Rowland says Australia's new criminal offence will apply to businesses with annual consolidated revenue of more than $100 million. Those found to have failed to prevent modern slavery in their supply chains to face new civil penalties brought under enforcement powers enshrined in the Modern Slavery Act.
3: This is the first time that this legislation has been opened up in the way it is. But on the issue of tariffs, we have consistently made the case to the United States that any tariffs on Australian products are unjustified. They're inconsistent with our bilateral free trade agreement.
2: Modern slavery, which includes forced labour and debt bondage, is already a crime under Australian law, including where it happens outside this country on goods that are imported. But Federal Anti-Slavery Commissioner Chris Evans welcomes the new powers, which he believes will help prevent Australian consumers rewarding those profiting from the use of slavery.
4: Look, I absolutely do. The reality is that our Act currently has been one of reporting, not of requiring action. With the criminal and civil penalties, businesses will have to take this much more seriously.
2: A defence will be available to companies capable of demonstrating they've taken reasonable steps to prevent the use of slaves in their supply chains. And the government says further consultation will be undertaken to determine how the new law will be enforced, with a deferred prosecution scheme and remedies for victims both to be considered.
4: Well, there's certainly a very strong response from the government. I think it's stronger than we actually anticipated, so that's very pleasing. There's obviously a lot of detail to work through, but I think the criminal and civil penalties proposal really does give us a chance to develop world-leading legislation.
5: It is putting Australia back in the league of world leaders in how we're addressing modern slavery.
2: Professor Justine Nolan is director of the Australian Human Rights Institute at UNSW. She says modern slavery is a pervasive problem, causing misery the world over.
5: So there's estimated to be more than 50 million people around the world who are trapped in modern slavery, and more than half of those are working in global supply chains. So for the types of goods that we would use every day, whether it's, you know, fruit that we're eating or chocolate that we're eating or clothes that we're wearing or phones that we're using.
1: Professor Justine Nolan from the Australian Human Rights Institute at UNSW, ending that report by Nick Grimm and Annie Guest. A warning, this next story contains references to suicide. There's renewed pressure to improve how police respond to mental health incidents after a coronial inquest in South Australia. The coroner has been examining the death of mental health advocate Bill Stockman, who took his own life hours after making suicidal comments to police. Isabel Masali reports.
6: William Stockman, known as Bill, dedicated years of his life to improving the mental health of people across South Australia, especially in rural areas. He shared his own torment that stemmed from accidentally shooting a friend at age 14. The former SA farmer spoke to the ABC on many occasions.
7: You know, don't be scared to talk about depression and suicide. And we've really got to get rid of the stigma around it and try and break down those barriers, try and get men help that they need.
6: But in 2019, the 49-year-old took his own life in Renmark. Hours earlier, he had been arrested for breaching an intervention order taken out by his ex-wife. Bill Stockman was charged, given bail, and taken home by police. In his findings released yesterday, Coroner David Whittle said that a man so passionate about suicide awareness died by suicide is a particularly tragic aspect of his death. The circumstances are also alarming to Thalia Anthony, a professor of law at the University of Technology, Sydney.
8: It seemed that he had a deep awareness of the issues pertaining to mental health, and I think it's completely disappointing that the police did not have an adequate understanding to appropriately respond.
6: During the charging process, Bill Stockman was intoxicated and made comments to police such as, "I'm done with life," and "I woke up this morning and felt like topping myself." Coroner Whittle said police deemed these throwaway comments and didn't address it in any meaningful way. The coroner has made a range of recommendations for police to better assess a person's risk and seek support from professionals. Professor Anthony doesn't believe it's enough.
8: I think there should be greater mandates on police to contact health professionals as soon as there's any risk to the person. And this is because there have been time and time again people dying in custody, especially First Nations people, where police do not call health services quickly enough.
6: La Trobe University's Dr. Panos Karanikolas researches the policing of people with mental health issues and is cautious about recommendations for more training.
9: Standard police training is really often very militarised. It is often about maintaining situational control. And I think that attempts to provide training to police around, you know, mental health is often, we're asking police to take on a mental health role that often police themselves find to be welfare-related work that they don't feel comfortable doing.
6: In a statement, SA Police said it's assessing the recommendations.
1: Isabel Masali reporting. And if you or anyone you know needs help, you can call Lifeline on 13 11 14. It's a refund many businesses never thought they'd see, but a great clawback is underway from the Trump administration, which is being forced to refund tens of billions of dollars in tariffs paid last year. And Australian companies are among those getting their money back. Here's business reporter Amelia Turzon.
10: My fellow Americans, this is Liberation Day.
11: Donald Trump's sweeping package of tariffs announced last April cost Australian company Nashi about $100,000 more to get its swimwear into the United States. But now Tom Wilson has got his cash back with 6% interest.
12: It's a relief and it's exciting. It was massive and stressful. And I think everyone in e-commerce last year was like, their guts were curled with stress the whole year.
11: The US Supreme Court overturned the tariffs in February after a successful challenge by the not-for-profit Liberty Justice Center, known as a politically conservative firm. Its CEO and three-time Trump voter, Sarah Albrecht, argued that Trump's import taxes were unconstitutional.
13: Have you received the call from the president shouting at you?
14: I have received many calls from his supporters shouting at me and threatening me, and some of it gets pretty violent, I'm not going to lie.
11: But now, more than $100 billion has been paid out back to businesses in the largest single refund in the Homeland Security history.
14: It was kind of awesome, but I haven't really celebrated yet because I will celebrate when everybody gets their money back.
11: Australian Tom Wilson applied for a refund 2 months ago through his customs broker, but he didn't quite believe that he would ever see this cash again.
12: We just thought, yeah, the law says one thing, but Trump says another. And, you know, someone's got to do it. You know, it's really important, I think, for someone to stand up, you know, in a David and Goliath situation with the sling and say, you know, hey, we're going to stop this.
11: While it is a good outcome for Nashi, many other companies globally are still waiting for refunds. Tom Wilson's customs broker, Ray Lopez, is working with several other Australian companies.
15: Nashi is going to be the first Australian company on our books that is actually going to get their money back by far. There will be more, but it's going to take them a while longer.
11: Timing can depend on the method companies use to get their goods into the United States.

0: currently, the refunds aren't available for those using traditional mail networks like Australia Post. US Customs didn't reply to questions about this, and Australia Post says that it's advocating for its business customers. Ray Lopez again.
1: I think that there is a large member of the public at large that had to pay into it in one way or another that are never going to see that money. But I think often about consumers who the buck got passed to them. And now those major companies are going to claim back those duties. But I highly doubt they're going to pass that on to other consumers who ultimately absorb the bill for all that.
0: The startup brand is also still battling with other tariffs, including the one that was freshly implemented by Donald Trump after last year's tariffs got shut down. Those Section 122 import taxes are now also being challenged by the Liberty Justice Centre.
2: Amelia Turzon. Now, England's World Cup final hopes have been smashed by Argentina, the team landing a come-from-behind victory in Atlanta and fighting its way into a consecutive World Cup final to be played against Spain. There's a fierce rivalry and deep history between England and Argentina, which has delivered explosive football for decades, and this match was no different. England scored first.
3: Anthony Gordon! Right place! Right time. England lead in the semi-final.
2: But Argentina answered the one they call La Pulga Atomica, or the atomic flea, Lionel Messi, creating two crucial opportunities, including one in the dying stages of the match, earning him the chance for a second World Cup trophy.
3: Oh, and England are in trouble. And maybe through Lautaro Martinez, they're going out to the semi-final stage. It's been header after header after header, and this one finds the back of the net.
2: Former Socceroos captain Paul Wade watched every moment of the game this morning. He spoke to our reporter Stephanie Smale about it.
4: You know what? As soon as the game kicked off and the first couple of tackles went in, I instantly thought, jokingly, of the Falklands War. There's always some sort of story behind these two countries when it comes to football, and it just built up from there. I thought, there is no passing the ball around the back being boring in this game. So at halftime, it was exhausting. Players needed a drinks break for quarter time as well. So all in all, I just thought to myself, this is competitive football.
5: What were the standout moments for you?
4: Well, you're going to have to give it to the GOAT, aren't you? What he did to provide the winner when he's on the right-hand side, you think he's going to come inside and hit it with his left foot. He goes outside, crosses it with his right, and they score. Just a genius. His blood should be bottled. You know what? I think we should give a massive tick to the referee today. There's been a lot of controversy about FIFA and, you know, all the things that are going wrong outside of the game. But that referee today, refereeing World War III at times, players arguing, crowds going nuts, and he just kept his cool and he just made decisions based on whatever he saw. And I thought, wow, that is a great referee.
5: It must be devastating for England after such a mammoth effort throughout the whole competition. How will they take this?
4: They will be absolutely devastated. One thing I'm seeing at the moment is there's a little bit of creativity when they've got the ball now. I always used to be bored when England got the ball in years gone by. If I was an England fan, I'd be very positive about the development and the way it's all going.
5: Argentina will now face Spain. Who's your pick to win the World Cup final?
4: Well, I've got to pick Spain after what they did to France yesterday. I know it's a different game and different players and different situations, but honestly, if I'm looking at it on a piece of paper based on yesterday and today, Spain are going to win it, their second World Cup.
2: 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Briefly in finance, Wall Street has ended higher. Oil's higher too. Brent crude trading at $85.21 US a barrel, and the Australian dollar is buying 70 US cents. And that's AM for today. I'm Melissa Clark. 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
7: Sorry, a little bit cruel. Is there a part of all of us, though, that do you enjoy watching England lose? Do you weep when England lose? Do you celebrate when Argentina get there yet again? I want to hear from you.

0: 1300 222 774, especially if you are English or Argentinian. But either way, whoever you've backed, if you're crying or celebrating, I would love to hear from you. And we'll talk more about almost the final game of the world's greatest sporting competition. As well this morning, though, the makers of artificial intelligence, right? AI, it's here. And they say it's going to make your life better. You might have heard the Prime Minister yesterday. He was saying artificial intelligence is inevitable. I want to know, what's AI done for you lately? What have you got AI to thank for? Give me a ring. 1300 222 774. We're talking about artificial intelligence because we got our first look at the new rules for artificial intelligence from the Prime Minister. The AI companies are praising these new rules. If the AI companies like the rules, are they worthwhile? But have a listen to the PM.
1: We will have Australian standards for AI. They will be world's best practice. And we can set an agenda, I think, not just for Australia, but for the world.
0: What the PM mapped out, these standards, these rules, the Business Council of Australia, they don't mind them. Here's what's interesting. The big global AI companies, so OpenAI and Anthropic, they are pretty okay with these rules. In fact, Microsoft, which have big investments in AI, they love these rules. Microsoft calls them a clarion call for Australian leadership in the AI era. So if the AI companies are praising the rules, are they worthwhile? I want to know, what has AI done for you lately? And keep this in mind. This is something that's only really sunk in for me lately. Australia's the second largest destination for data center dollars. Outside of the United States, the second biggest place they are spending on data centers for AI is right here in Australia. So what's AI given you? And if the AI companies are praising the rules, are they any good? The rules do sound good. They've got to give more electricity than they take. They've got to minimise water use. Okay, great. But it's not every data center. It's only the really new big ones. None of this stuff's going to stop them. You won't be able to say, no, not in my suburb. So 1300 222 774. What's AI done for you? What have they ever done for us? I guess it's a little bit like this.
2: All right, but apart from the sanitation, the medicine, education, wine, public order, irrigation, roads, the fresh water system and public health, what have the Romans ever done for us?
0: What have the Romans ever done for us? What's AI ever done for you? 1300 222 774. You will hear from the federal government about their new rules in this next half hour. Let's get some news headlines first with Melissa Brown. Good morning.
3: Good morning, Raf. Argentina is into the final of the FIFA World Cup with two late goals to beat England. England scored first in the second half, but Argentina's relentless attack from then on paid off. Argentina will face Spain in the final on Monday morning. Victorian Liberal MP Maura Deeming has dropped Supreme Court action against her own party after making a last-ditch plea to retain her candidacy for the November election. The party is seeking to revoke her pre-selection after she refused to apologise for accusing her Liberal colleague Matthew Guy of assault. Police reviewed security footage of the incident and deemed no offence had been detected. Mrs Deeming had sought an injunction which was due to go to a one-day trial tomorrow, but late yesterday she announced she had withdrawn the case. The Australian National University is scheduled to appear before the Royal Commission on Anti-Semitism and Social Cohesion in Melbourne today. In a statement issued in advance, the university says it rejects anti-Semitism and racism in all forms and in the strongest possible terms. It says it's committed to engaging fully with the Royal Commission to strengthen social cohesion across Australia. And the United States has announced that testosterone deficiency screening will be offered to soldiers. It says the program aims to ensure soldiers have the right testosterone levels to operate at their absolute best. Cloudy in Melbourne today, a top of 15. More news shortly.
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6: Good morning, it's Brad from Transport Victoria. Looking a lot better for Hallam Road, just south of the Prince's Highway at Hallam after an earlier collision. All lanes now open in both directions. A little bit of extra traffic for Narre-Warren North Road and for the South Gippsland Freeway. It's still busy in both directions around Pound Road. The Monash Freeway nearby, building between East Link and Warrigal Road. Okay, the city exits. City into the Westgate Freeway, though, very slow, especially exiting onto Kingsway. That's due to a broken down truck in South Melbourne, affecting outbound traffic on Kingsway heading down towards Park Street. It's blocking the middle lane. Police still in attendance there, guarding traffic around this truck, looking for the driver at the moment. Delays at the moment, pushing back underneath the Westgate Freeway, nearly back in towards Melbourne CBD, so allow plenty of extra time in both directions on the Kingsway. There's delays for the Cranbourne train line, up to 15 minutes now clearing after an earlier trespasser. Check on the Transport Victoria website for details. Also cancellations for the Pakenham and Sunbury lines. That's the latest traffic and transport. It's 25 to 9.
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0: Dorothy in Mentone on the text is being cruel. Do we love to see England lose? I reply emphatically and joyfully, yes. That's Dorothy's message. I'll come to the football. I'll come to those AI rules as well. They sound good. Data centres have to cough up as much electricity as they produce. Don't use too much water. They don't apply to all of them. We'll come to them. I want to know what AI has done for you lately. Leslie's in Norlane. What did you want to tell us, Leslie? Ooh. Leslie, are you there? I've got a little bit of a gremlin there. Hang on a tick. I will try Susan in Mount Wallace. Susan, are you there?
7: Yes, I am.
0: Go for it.
7: I have never used AI. I never will. It's done absolutely nothing for me. And I don't drive a car made from stolen parts either.
0: Is it like driving a car made from stolen parts?
7: Their large language models are currently made from stolen content until they go back and ask permission and pay for it. So it is absolutely like having a car made from stolen parts.
0: Oh, that's a good line, Susan. I might reuse that with your permission. Cliff's calling from Oakley. What do you want to mention, Cliff?
8: Good day, Raph. Nice to see you. Good voices. And everything about AI is excellent. Now, last year, I just went to one of the TV monitors, 32 centimetres, and I said, this looks cheap, economical, 33% off. Switched it on, no cable, no antenna, nothing. Next option, AI. And all AI did was 7 minutes, geosynchronized the whole universe.
0: So it helped you set up your new TV?
8: Everything in 7 minutes. Everything, the whole universe, everything associated with my all those other networks and entertainment, etc.
0: Okay, so you're pretty happy with the AI. We'll come to the massive data centres. Keep in mind the one in Plumpton near Melton that they've proposed, 300 hectares it's going to be. It will use as much electricity as our biggest coal-fired electricity power station. Just that one data centre. It's proposed. It's not built yet. Just on the football, Christy's calling from Preston. Who are you going for, Christy?
9: Well, dual citizen, Raph, and you couldn't have told me at 52 I'd be barracking and getting up at 5 o'clock for an England match, but I am a dual citizen. But it's a shout out to Yarra Jets Junior Football Club for converting me. A bunch of teenage boys who have the most divine culture and are such good kids and out in the field instead of on their screens, and they've converted one of the aunts.
0: Shouted
9: at the television this morning.
0: So upset or okay with England losing as a dual citizen? How do you feel?
9: I'm okay, but I just never would have thought at 52 I'd be getting up and doing it. It's like I'm in a bit of a shock. I'm a convert.
0: I plan to be doing it well into my dotage, so welcome aboard. And this text, yes. Gosh, people are cruel. Watching the sad, sour face of David Beckham losing to Argentina, akin to seeing a great and fun horror movie. I was going for England. I think I'm Team Spain now. But if you're Argentinian, English, or supporting either of them, I'd love to hear from you. We will hear from the federal government on these new AI rules. Worth pointing out, the AI companies quite like these new rules. So I'll ask the federal government about that. We will return to our conversation as well about gendered violence, femicide. I want to talk about that. We're going to talk about putting the onus back onto perpetrators. But there's been another arson attack in Melbourne this morning. And I want you to think about what if that arson attack happened right next door to you. Now, there was, this is separate, there was a fire in a double-storey shop in Footscray. However, the suspicious one was in Tullamarine. This is on Mickleham Road. There was a fire in Tullamarine, suspicious after a car was crashed into a building. Arthur Titus joins us.

0: He's the owner of Pockets Bars that is right next door to the fire. Arthur, good morning.
1: Hi, Raph. How are you going?
0: I'm okay. When did you first hear about it?
1: About 5 a.m. this morning, my smoke alarm was going off, so I got a phone call from my security monitoring guys. They said, hey, smoke alarm's on. We checked the cameras, and there's a whole bunch of fire brigades outside. And I looked at my wife, and I just was like, no, it can't be us. You know, I was like, it can't be us. Well, I never stepped on no one's toes, you know, in the last how many ever years. And look, it was next door. I came down to the building straight away. I saw it was next door. While I was actually on my drive to Pockets, my wife was clipping up some video footage, and it was clearly for next door, which made me feel a little better. Sad for the guys next door, of course, you know.
0: Have you guys got damage?
1: No, there's no damage to us. We'll be open tonight.
0: Oh, right. Okay. Oh, well, that's good for you. What sort of business is it next door?
1: They're a furniture company. And they store a whole bunch of furniture in there. So that's what we don't really talk much to our neighbors because we're around at night. They're here during the day. And
0: are you surprised that it happened there?
1: With all the firebombings happening, dude, I'm not surprised at all, but I'm surprised that it happened next door, yes. Yeah.
0: How do you feel just about being so close to it?
1: Well, all over the news, on radio, you know, Pockets is the name that's being dropped. And us being a hospitality venue and a bar in Tullamarine, I got to jump on radio and I got to squash this. You know, it's not us. I'm playing superheroes with my son on Sundays. You know, we're eating Korean barbecue. Like, I've got superhero shoes. Like, we're a family-friendly business. We run kids' raves. We do community days. We do cookouts for people who are in need. This is not for us, you know. And to be so close to this, it's so damaging for our business. It's so damaging for our business. You know, like, the families, well, we've got a kids' rave coming up. You think they're going to want to come out to Pockets because Pockets was dropped on the news? No way. They ain't coming out, you know.
0: What's a kids' rave?
1: This is where kids jump on the dance floor and they start raving out. Yeah.
0: How old?
1: It's real. 2 till 12 years old.
0: Oh, right.
1: It's such a fun event. You know, but it's news like this that push them away, and it's so bad. It's so bad.
0: I hear you. Arthur, you know, I appreciate what you're concerned about. I'm really grateful you came on to the radio because I think an important part of this crime wave is understanding what it's like when you are so close. And I'm happy to let everyone know you're next door. You weren't targeted. Your Pockets Bars. But thanks for talking to us.
1: Thanks, Raph. Appreciate it.
0: That's Arthur Titus, the owner of Pockets Bars. It's 16 minutes to 9. We will speak to the federal government about those artificial intelligence, those new rules for the biggest data centres. The AI companies like them. So does that make the rules worthwhile? We'll come to that. Kate Mead, our 774 station reporter, is on the scene at Mickleham Road with this suspected arson. Kate, good morning. What do we know?
2: Raph, this is a fire that started just before 4 a.m. Now, while we're saying it's Mickleham Road, you actually have to turn down a service road and then into this section of shops that are here. The fire that has taken place here, I'm standing in front of a burnt out Nissan, what I would call a patrol or some type of four-wheel drive. There are three bar stools, it looks like, that are on their sides that were once pink, now blackened out. But this is some type of warehouse that is surrounded by a dance studio and a food pet shop. Across the road is an accountant and cleaners. Behind me is a play centre and cafe. So this has certainly disrupted this shopping centre, you would call it.
0: And here. Kate, have you been nearby there for any of the other suspected arsons?
2: I have, Raph. I've been looking back at the time, you know, over the period that I've been reporting to you, there is at least four times that I have been at different fires on Mickleham Road. since the fire bombings, ram raids started in Melbourne. So we've been doing this 3 years together now, Raf. I'll look back to see how close these have been, you know, apart, but it feels like I'm coming here a lot lately.
0: Kate, thank you. That's Kate Mead, our station reporter, off Mickleham Road in Tullamarine. So that suspicious fire at a furniture shop or furniture store next door to the bar owned by Arthur Titus, who you heard from earlier. Back with more in a moment.
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6: Messi. Oh, and England are in trouble. And maybe through Lautaro Martinez, they're going out to the semi-final stage. It's

0: Australians are celebrating. Ned Hall is the ABC's World Cup expert. Morning, Ned. How would you describe the game?
1: Tense, scrappy, very niggly affair, very bitsy, but Argentina, again, always seem to find a way, as they have done through the course of this knockout stage. It's incredible to think that they've made it through to the final when you look at their last few matches, the trouble they're in, especially against Egypt, getting to extra time against Cabo Verde, and going behind in this World Cup semi-final as well. You've got to also look at the fact that I think England shot themselves in the foot a bit. They went far too defensive, far too early, and that really invited Argentina on, but they took their chances.
0: Are you heartbroken, Ned?
1: I am, to be honest. Having thought that, you know, England, this was a great opportunity for them against an Argentine side that they're a good team, but I think they were definitely there. They were beatable, and England got in front against them. So, of the last 13 World Cup semi-finals, the team that scored first has won 11 of those 13 matches. The two exceptions, England in 2018 and England today. So that's their big problem, their Achilles heel, is getting over the line in these big matches. But you look at the difference from yesterday, Spain just controlled the match. They held the ball, looked after possession. They won the match against France. England decided to drop very deep, try and defend, threw on defenders for attackers, and it didn't work. Knives are out already for England coach Thomas Tuchel, incidentally, back in the UK.
0: Of course they are. Yeah. Based on what you've seen, would you be picking Spain or Argentina for Monday morning?
1: I think Spain. I think Spain would have been favourites against either team in the final if it had been England or Argentina. I just think they are the best team in the tournament. And Argentina surely can't keep doing that again and going behind in games and being on the back foot and pulling out a win from nowhere. So I think Spain will definitely justifiably start as favourites.
0: Maybe Argentina can do it. Thank you. Ned Hall's the ABC's World Cup expert. It's 11 minutes to 9 o'clock on 774. We'll have a chat to the federal government in a moment about their new rules for data centres, for AI data centres. But Nina is in Glenroy. Good morning, Nina. Can you tell us how old you are? Oh, Nina,
2: hello.
0: You there? Hi, Nina. How old are you?
2: Good. 9 years old.
0: Who are you going for?
2: What?
0: Which team were you going for, England or Argentina?
2: Argentina.
0: Why?
2: Because my parents are from there.
0: Ah, okay. So was it fun this morning? Exciting?
2: Yeah, I was sleeping when Mum was yelling on the couch.
0: So is Mum there? I think Mum is. Is it Maria?
2: Mum's here.
0: Hey, Maria, are you there?
3: Hi.
0: Excited, Maria?
3: Oh, very, very. I can't. We're going to need heart medication after this.
0: You wake the children up. You were so excited.
3: Oh, yeah. She was crying on Sunday because we woke her up screaming. This morning, I try not to scream that much.
0: Did you think you would win? Did you think you would win?
3: Oh, it was hard. Like, we didn't think anything. Like, we were like, we know it's hard. Everyone was talking about it. Everyone was, you know, we knew it was going to be really hard. Like, we knew. And after the first goal, we're like, oh, my God, they have to do it. They have to do it. And it's amazing.
0: You did it. Well done, Maria. Look, great to hear from you. And thank you to Nina as well. And good luck on Monday morning, okay?
3: Because you were talking about it. She's like, I want to say that you're crazy. I was like, okay.
0: You're not crazy. You're passionate. It is 10 minutes to 9. These new rules from the federal government, essentially the big new data centres, the ones doing the really grunty AI work, they're going to have to provide as much electricity as they use, and they're going to have to conserve water. But it's not all data centres, and there aren't any new rules yet about can you say no to them if they're in a suburb near you. Inside the federal government, one of the key people trying to implement this is Andrew Charlton. He's the Federal Assistant Minister for Science, Technology and the Digital Economy. Good morning.
4: Great to be with you, Raf.
0: Thanks for joining us. The AI companies really like these rules. Should I be suspicious of the rules if the companies like them?
4: Well, these are the toughest rules in the world, and Australia is the first country in the world to put in a national framework to govern these large AI data centres. And the reason we're doing this is because if you look around the world, you see some pretty disastrous consequences of where these data centres have been rolled out in an unplanned and unmanaged way. In the United States, you've got people whose power prices are going up by double digits, people who are turning on their taps when a new data centre has been installed near their home and muddy water comes out or no water comes out. And so Australia needs to get in front of this. And the Prime Minister announced a really tough set of

0: standards yesterday, which will make sure that we do that.
1: Are they tough? I mean, Microsoft says they are a clarion call for leadership. If the people with most skin in the game love the rules, doesn't that mean they're not tough enough?
0: Well, let me tell you exactly how tough they are. So let's talk about energy. So we are saying to these data centers that they not only can they not draw from the grid in net terms, they have to put more energy into the grid than they take out. So it doesn't get much tougher than saying you have to be a net positive contributor.
1: But it's not every data center, right? It's not every data center. It's only the really big ones.
0: Well, this is the data centers that use the most energy. These are the ones that are the biggest risk and biggest threat to our grid. And we are telling them, and this is a small number of data centers in Australia now, but it will grow in time. We are saying to them, they have to put positive energy into the grid. Secondly, they have to pay for all of their new transmission and distribution costs. And third, they have to help us with grid stability. So in terms of toughness, we are turning something which around the world has been in some cases, very negative impact on local communities' access to power and power prices into something that will have a positive impact.
1: Melbourne Water's already warning. I don't know what the situation is in New South Wales. You're a Sydney MP. Melbourne Water is warning about water restrictions potentially this summer. Aren't data centres going to make this worse?
0: Well, around the world, we have seen exactly that. And that's why we're acting so quickly and so early. At the moment in Australia, data centres use less than 1/300th of industrial water use. So at the moment, they are a very small part of water usage. But as they grow, they could significantly increase the amount of water they use, including, without these regulations, the amount of drinking water that's used. So what the Prime Minister said yesterday is we are going to put in really tough new restrictions to make sure that these data centres do not restrict access or impact on drinking water supplies in our country. And there are many ways that we're going to require them to do that, maybe by using recycled water with efficiency standards. At the moment, we don't have a problem, as I said, because the draw is very small in terms of the total water use. But these standards are all about getting in front of a future problem because we have seen that problem play out with devastating consequences elsewhere around the world.
1: Andrew Charlton's the Assistant Minister responsible for the digital economy in the federal government. Andrew Charlton, you mentioned future-proofing. You said you are acting early. The rules don't apply to the data centres under construction now, and it only applies to the biggest ones. So are they really acting early? Are they really future-proofing if it doesn't apply to a lot of the data centres I can see being built in my city?
0: Well, we're at the early stages of the rollout of the data centre boom in Australia. The biggest consequences around the world have been from these large data centres. They consume the most power, they consume the most water. And that's what this announcement from the Prime Minister yesterday is getting out in front of, making sure that before we have a huge number of these data centres, at the moment there are only a very small number of these mega data centres in Australia, but we know that if the international environment is any guide, they are on their way to Australia. So we are getting out in front of that rollout of those big data centres to make sure that we set the conditions such that those data centres will bring benefits to Australians and not deliver the costs and risks that we've seen in other countries.
1: Now, the talkback phone number is 1300 222 774. You can hear Andrew Charlton, part of Anthony Albanese's team. They're going to implement these rules after consulting with the states and legislating perhaps early next year. Andrew Charlton, one of the things I'm sure you'll be talking about, well, I hope you'll be talking about with the states, are planning restrictions and planning rules. If they want to build one near me, in a suburb near me, is there going to be any federal government rule? Is there going to be any change to the state government rules about my ability to say no?
0: Look, we want to make sure that local communities are consulted, and we want to make sure that these data centres are not put in inappropriate locations, and we want to make sure that these data centres are not consuming land that we really desperately need right now for housing. Planning is, of course, a state and local issue, but what the federal government has said is we want to work with state and local governments to make sure that the location of these data centres is appropriate.
1: Does work with mean a nice chat, or does it mean there'll actually be another federal hurdle they'll have to jump over?
0: Well, we're working with the states and territories. We've announced this yesterday. In terms of the location, we've been making sure that local communities are consulted. We've been making sure that these large data centres in particular are going to be put in places where they won't have significant impacts on communities. Many of these large data centres, unlike the ones that you might see in your local suburban neighbourhood, they don't require the same latency, which is a term that means they have to be very close to their customer. Mm. Many of these large data centres for AI training, because they don't need that latency, they're doing training rather than delivering you something at very short notice, they can be in much more remote areas. So part of our plan is to make sure that these large data centres are in appropriate locations where they're not going to impact local communities.
1: I hear what you're saying about these ones won't need to be as close to the cities, but you express a whole lot of sentiments there about not wanting things to happen. Will there be any new federal hurdles for data centres around planning?
0: Well, planning is a state and local government issue, as I said. What the federal government is saying is we want to work with state and local governments to make sure that we have a national approach to planning. That national approach includes having local communities have a say, making sure that we are not using land that would be better used for housing, and making sure that these data centres aren't in inappropriate locations.
1: Does that mean you will encourage but not force a national set of standards? Encourage but you can't make it happen?
0: Well, it means that we are going to work with the states and territories. You know, we don't have control over this issue. This is a local and state issue, but we are determined to show national leadership, as we have done in many other areas, in order to get a national framework which provides a set of standards which are consistent across the country. That's our role as the federal government. We're not going to shy away from this issue. We're not going to leave it entirely to the states and local governments. We're going to step in and say we want a national approach, and that national approach has standards, and those standards will make sure that local communities are consulted and that these facilities are located in the appropriate place.
1: I've only got 30 seconds and I'll get to people's calls after the news, but Andrew Charlton, James has texted me to say we've already got 256 data centres. He's criticising you for saying we're still in the early stages. Have you come to this too late?
0: No, we have around two of these large data centres in Australia. But if the international guide is anything to go by, we're going to get a lot more. And these data centres are becoming a really ubiquitous part of our future economy. The average Australian engages with a data centre 5,000 times a day. Everything from doing their banking to uploading a photo to checking their emails. So these things are a big part of our future, and we're at the early stages of the rollout, and that's why we're putting in these tough standards.
1: Thanks for joining us.
0: Appreciate it. Thank you.
1: Andrew Charlton's the Federal Assistant Minister for the Digital Economy. What do you reckon? Give us a call.
2: Good morning, Melissa Brown with ABC News. Argentina is into the final of the Men's Soccer World Cup after an incredible 2-1 win over England. Amanda Shalala reports from Atlanta.
3: Argentina has once again pulled off a miraculous comeback to break millions of English hearts and keep this pulsating title defence beating. Anthony Gordon converted England's pressure with the first goal of the game in the second half, but Argentina seized control from there. Enzo Fernandez equalised in the 85th minute and Lautaro Martinez clinched the win in injury time. Lionel Messi provided both assists as La Albiceleste move into the final against Spain, while England ponders another campaign where it's fallen short.
2: Federal police are hoping newly released images will help them identify alleged victims of a Sydney childcare worker. 35-year-old Hamish Tate has been charged with nearly 330 child abuse offences over a 16-year period at 5 daycare centres in the city's northwest. The AFP has released 7 images it says were found on phones seized as a part of the investigation. The images show details of the clothing children were wearing. Opposition leader Angus Taylor is backing the Liberal Party's shadow minister after she shared a social media post claiming migrants are being imported for votes. Jacinta Nampajimpa-Price reposted a video on X from the right-wing podcast Two Worlds Collide, which incorrectly states the federal government is importing migrants from India, Africa and the Middle East for electoral gain. Senator Price was demoted from the Liberal frontbench last year after accusing Labor of prioritising Indian migrants for political benefit, but was reinstated to the shadow ministry by Mr Taylor earlier this year. He's told Channel 9 her video repost does not represent an endorsement.
4: We haven't spoken specifically on this issue
5: because,
4: frankly, no, because in the end, a retweet is not an endorsement.
5: Then what is it? And,
4: well, a retweet is pointing to a post that has been made by someone else with obvious questions.
2: The Australian National University is scheduled to appear at the Royal Commission on Anti-Semitism and Social Cohesion in Melbourne today. In a statement issued in advance, the university says it rejects anti-Semitism and racism in all forms and in the strongest possible terms. It says it's committed to engaging fully with the Royal Commission to strengthen social cohesion across Australia. Ukrainian officials say the capital, Kyiv, has come under attack from Russian ballistic missiles. Mayor Vitaly Klitschko says a storage area has been struck in the city's west and debris has hit the ground in an area on the opposite bank of the Dnipro River. Ukraine's Air Force says more missiles are approaching the city. US Defence Secretary Pete Hegseth has announced he's rolling out a new screening program for testosterone deficiency among troops. The screenings will be conducted annually as part of the service members' required medical screenings for those 30 years and older. Mr Hegseth says the voluntary replacement therapy will allow troops to operate at their absolute best.
6: It's well-established science that as we age, testosterone levels often naturally drop. This initiative, it's not about artificial enhancement. It's about restoring and optimizing your natural capabilities, protecting your longevity, and ensuring you have the biological foundation required to sustain the fight.
2: A traditional ceremony has taken place at the Australian Museum, marking the formal repatriation of the remains of more than a dozen ancestors back to Rapa Nui, also known as Easter Island. For more than 140 years, the museum has held on to the remains, which had been removed from sacred burial sites in the 19th century. It's one of the largest repatriations of its kind for the Australian Museum. The head of the Pacifica Collection and Engagement at the Australian Museum, Melissa Malu, says the return is an important step for the Australian Museum to reckon with the past.
7: As Pacifica people, we believe that we are part of our land. The land belongs to us and vice versa. And so it is a beautiful happening that's taking place today and where we're officially returning these ancestors to be buried back in home soil.
2: To the weather, areas of morning fog around the state, mostly cloudy in the south and the west, sunny in the northeast. Isolated showers about the south, mainly near the coast, dry across the north. Cloudy in Melbourne, the chance of morning fog in the northwest suburbs, a medium chance of showers across the city, most likely in the, or less likely in the afternoon, I apologise. A top of 15 today, it's 12 degrees now. 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
12: Good morning, it's Brad from Transport Victoria. Some heavy traffic starting to build on Springvale Road and Springvale South with a northbound collision at Athol Road. Got the right lane, in fact, blocked in both directions. They're heading up towards the intersection. Police are directing traffic. A couple of cars needing tow trucks. They're on the way, but expect delays for some time along Springvale Road through Springvale South. Delays are out to 15 minutes now on the M80 Ring Roads with a broken down truck Al Turnabout near the Tullamarine Freeway. The left lane's currently closed on the freeway. Speed down to 40. Our crews are guiding traffic around it. Delays, though, pushing back towards the Hume Freeway, and there's still some heavy traffic at the city end of the Westgate Freeway, especially trying to exit onto Kingsway due to a broken down truck outbound on Kingsway in South Melbourne just before Park Street. Middle lane's currently closed. Police are there on scene directing traffic. Delays for Kingsway itself pushing back in towards the CBD onto King Street. Looking very slow through the area, so allow plenty of extra time out of the CBD getting onto Kingsway through that tunnel and past the Westgate. If you're on the trains this morning, minor delays for the Cranbourne line and a service change for the Pakenham line. That's the latest traffic and transport. It's 9:06.
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11: 774 ABC Melbourne with Raf Epstein.
1: Australia started the whole social media ban rule. We've been talking about the new rules for artificial intelligence. So I want to know what you make of what you heard about those rules, 1300 222 774. Someone saying, can I see a copy of the rules? Someone else saying, rules, great, but how are they being enforced? So we'll come to the artificial intelligence rules in a moment. Just on the social media rules, Britain's going a bit further than Australia. There's going to be a curfew for social media for teenagers. So their socials just won't work after midnight. Like, it'll just stop working between midnight and six. And just on something else Britain's doing when it comes to rules and social media, have you ever looked up from your phone, been looking at something like Instagram and thought, oh my God, where did all the time go? Half an hour just blazed by. Britain's going to be stopping the infinite scroll for 16 and 17-year-olds. In the UK, they're going to try and stop the infinite scroll for 16 and 17-year-olds, or mostly anyway. So we'll come to that soon. Those rules for data centres, really important to keep something in mind. Number one, these rules are not for the ones being built now. They are not for the data centres you're seeing pop up now. And these rules are only for the really big data centres. They're only for the data centres doing things that are specifically around AI. So it's what's called inference processing and model training. So they're much bigger and less interaction with the public with these much bigger data centres. So it's only going to apply to the really big ones. Keep that in mind. But they're good principles. They've got to put more electricity back in than they use themselves. And they've got to conserve water. Just have a little listen to one of the things the Minister Andrew Charlton told me.
0: We are saying to these data centres that they not only can they not draw from the grid in net terms, they have to put more energy into the grid than they take out. So it doesn't get much tougher than saying you have to be a net positive contributor.
1: Many of you are saying, well, okay, who's going to enforce those rules? Don't know. Haven't seen the legislation yet. Which data centres do they apply to? Not all of them, only the really big ones. It's 9 minutes past nine. And while we're talking artificial intelligence, it is, as you heard earlier, like that scene from Monty Python's Life of Brian. What have the Romans ever done for us? What's artificial intelligence ever done for you? Because as Andrew Charlton said, it's an interesting stat, we access data centres 5,000 times a day. I'm looking at a computer screen now. You might be touching your phone to either listen to me or send me a text or try to call me. Every time you're touching your screen or clicking on a cursor, almost every time it's sending a little request to a data center somewhere. So you're having 5,000 interactions a day on average with a data center. But what's AI ever done for you? Luke's in South Melbourne. Thanks for waiting, Luke. What do you want to say?
15: Hey, Raf, how are you going?
1: I'm good. Go for it.
15: Good. So AI has really transformed our business, the one that I've been working for 10 years. It was really struggling the end of last year, 2025. We came up with an idea to automate a range of processes to make it easier and more streamlined for our clients. We pitched that idea to an AI company, and then they partnered with us to build the AI platform. We then secured investment, and it's completely transformed our business. Now everyone's back in full-time roles. We were all going to be jobless. And it's just the business is going really well and it's completely turned everything around for us. So AI is not always bad.
1: What sort of business is it?
15: It's a marketing business.
1: Okay, so marketing, but it means you've all kept your jobs.
15: Correct, yep. And it would have been quite a layoff as well. So it's completely transformed. It's made things quicker and easier for our clients. It's human-led AI, so it's not... You know, it's not all automated. It still needs a human in the loop to do all of those important jobs, to make those decisions, to, you know, provide authority around whether things can go out or not.
1: Right.
15: And it involves the clients, the human clients as well. So I think AI gets such a bad rap, but you've got to evolve and the world is changing and we need to keep up and, you know, you've got to make it work for you as opposed to resist it.
1: I just want to know, Luke, is it sort of helping to do the marketing? Like, is the AI now doing stuff that marketing humans used to do and that it then frees you up to do other stuff? Like, just explain a bit about how or what exactly the AI is doing.
15: Good question. It's basically it's doing a lot of the deep research and analysis that you know people still have to do. You still have to know what you need your outcome to be, right. And I think that's what people forget. You know,
1: so it's doing like the number crunching.
15: Yeah, it's doing so. It definitely is reducing the time involved in a lot of things, but it hasn't reduced the people, the human work, and the brain power needed. So it's helping things move more quickly to get a result far more quickly.
1: Right. And the other crucial question, Luke, before I move on, do you trust it? Like, can you trust the work it does?
15: Not always. Our stack is AI native, so we've built it to be trustworthy and to be secure and to have lots of governance. But I think if you're looking at like large language models, it's not always trustworthy. Yeah. You've got to make sure you're getting it from the right places and using the right models. Particularly, you want AI native stacks that you're using. Okay. So I think the open source stuff can be a little bit
1: dodgy, can't it?
15: Yeah, exactly.
1: I hear you, Luke. Fantastic. Look, really good to hear a good example. So these new rules, by the way, that the Prime Minister was talking about, we don't have them yet. Legislation hasn't been drafted yet. We're getting it next year. Only applies to the biggest of data centres. We'll talk more in a moment about, well, we sort of started the rules on social media. Britain's taking those social media rules a bit further for teenagers. So I want to get to that soon. But Alita's in Geelong. What do you want to say, Alita?
5: Hi. Yes, we're in Geelong. The community has quite significant concerns because and in the broader region of Western Victoria, because what we're seeing is a lot of data centres have been approved already in a shroud of secrecy. So there's no due diligence documents available online, no community consultation. And so I guess the question is for these data centres that have already been approved before this legislation comes into play, what does that mean?
1: Won't be any impact.
5: Yeah, so, I mean, that's incredibly problematic because we don't know what we're looking at here. And I think if there was a little bit more transparency and a little bit more consultation, even post-fact, you know, that would be helpful. We actually have a petition in Geelong with hundreds and hundreds of signatures. And it's not about opposing AI.
1: I don't think you will know more. These things are going to stay in state government planning processes. And, I mean, the state government's courting data centres. I don't know you're going to get more transparency, to be honest.
5: But that's part of democracy. That's part of the deal, right? I mean, when we see things like the big build and other things that have gone so awry, this idea that we just have to trust the government with these kind of huge developments that are going to impact the community, that social license has been broken, right? So we need reassurance and we need due diligence, and we have hundreds of signatures in across our region asking for that
1: transparency. Look, I hear you, Alita. 1300 222 774 is the number. Thank you for your call. I've got another two examples here on the text that I think are similar to you, Alita. Graham, you're in Ballarat. The proposed data centre for Miners Rest has bypassed the Ballarat City Council and gone straight to the Victorian Government. The first locals heard was this week. And another texter, no name on this one. The data centre plan near me in South Morang, approved without community consultation, literally says on the planning approval, community consultation was skipped over. It'll be across the road from homes, aged care, childcare, and on land that was the last remnant for kangaroos to safely exist. Nobody talking about this knows WTF they're talking about. Keep in mind as well, these rules will only apply to the biggest data centres, so the ones that use tons of energy. There's one in Western Sydney that's going to be really big. There's one in Plumpton near Melton that is going to use as much power as an entire coal-fired power station. I suspect these rules will only apply to the biggest ones. It's based on energy usage that usually the data centre's doing some of the actual development of the AI, so doing some of the what they call inference processing and model training. It's 16 minutes past 9. I mentioned the social media rules that Australia came up with, the first to enact the social media ban. Britain's picked that up. They're running with it. They're going to add a few things to it. There's going to be a curfew for teenagers after midnight, and they're going to stop the infinite scroll as well. Lisa Given joins you from RMIT University, Professor of Information Sciences. Good morning.
13: Good morning.
1: What do you make of what Britain's doing?
13: Oh, it's interesting, right? I mean, I think that they're definitely attempting to demonstrate that, you know, their ban is going to be better than our ban, if you will. They're trying to perhaps counter some of the critique that we've seen here in Australia. I think a critical question is this really going to work? And thinking about this curfew is really interesting because kids will actually have the ability to just turn that off.
1: Oh, right. So they're all sort of opt-ins.
13: So the system is going to be set by default as opt-out.
1: Right.
13: So basically, it will be by default. It will be locked so that noon to 6 or midnight to 6, they're not able to access their accounts, but they can switch that. They can just change it.
1: Right. But that's the 16 to 7 and 17-year-olds, correct?
13: Correct.
1: And under 16s will be banned like they are here?
13: Yes.
1: Yeah, okay.
13: And the key thing there is they also want to be looking at AI technologies, chatbots. You know, they're really trying to say what they call it is Australia Plus. So they're looking at very similar legislation to us, but then they're taking it those further steps.
1: And the infinite scroll is also what? So it'll be set that it doesn't scroll forever?
13: Correct. I know it seems like an odd thing. We're so used to that now. Yeah. But yes, turning that scroll off and also turning off the feature of video autoplay. So you know how you're watching a video and sometimes suddenly 4 hours goes by because it keeps feeding you other interesting stuff. So those two things together.
1: If you can opt out of them, are they worth doing?
13: Well, I guess for some people, you know, some of us never change our default settings. So there may be a presumption there that some people will just go with that. And particularly midnight to six when most people are sleeping, maybe for many, many kids, this doesn't make a difference. But I think it's also about trying to send a message to people of, hey, you probably need a bit more sleep. You know, maybe it's time to put down the phone. So I think they're also looking at that kind of a trigger to kind of wake a person up, if you will, and say, you know what, you need to step away from the machine.
1: Do you think Australia should look at this sort of, I'd basically have to go into my settings to turn on infinite scroll. My teenager would have to go into their settings to be able to look at it after midnight. Do you think that's something Australia should think about?
13: You know, at the end of the day, I don't know how effective these measures are. I feel that, you know, we're kind of grappling with a number of quick fixes, things we think we can do here, when really what we want is for the tech companies to deal with this when they're designing these systems. So I don't say that this would actually be, you know, a better way to go. What it does is it puts more onus on kids, on parents. You can imagine in a household where you're trying to set some boundaries for your kids and they've then been given the tools to turn all these features off, I think a lot of people are saying, well, what's the point?
1: Lisa Givens, a professor of information sciences at RMIT University. These might be the sort of conversations you're having at home. I did get this text about the social media ban we've got here. The ban does not work. It's a joke. Every one of my child's 13 to 14-year-old friends who want social media still have it. It's ridiculous. Lisa, do you think the ban's working?
13: I don't think that it's working in the way that the government intended, and I don't think it's working in the way parents hoped it might. I'm not surprised at the limitations and the flaws, and I understand where this particular listener is coming from. At the end of the day, we really need the tech companies to be dealing with, you know, harmful design, infinite scroll, all of those things that have those addictive qualities, as well as dealing with the harmful content, which was the reason we started down this path and looking at the ban as a possible solution.
1: I'm going to go very big, very fast, Lisa. We've been talking about AI and data centers. We're talking to you about social media. We're basically relying on these companies, the most powerful, wealthiest companies in human history, to be good guys. There doesn't seem to be any government really willing to actually lay down a law that will make a difference. Is that too dark a conclusion?
13: Well, I think you're right on the money. I think we definitely need something that's going to be stronger and more robust. We're certainly seeing that in the European Union. They've certainly got Digital Safety Act in place. And we are, in theory, here going to see digital duty of care coming in later this year. That does give me hope that the government will take it a step further. But you're right, we can't just wait for big tech to wake up and decide to do the right thing.
1: What's digital duty of care, the thing that's coming in later on this year? Tell me about that and tell me why you are a bit hopeful.
13: So digital duty of care is actually something that would hold tech companies to account, not just for content through takedown measures and better reporting, better, you know, consumer rights built in, but it would actually also deal with infinite scroll, those addictive qualities. It would deal with the use of personal information for advertising. And so it actually is a much more robust approach rather than saying, look, we have to ban people from this because it's so harmful. It actually deals with that.

0: that harm and puts it in the hands of tech companies to solve it.
1: Thanks so much for your time, Lisa.
0: My pleasure. Thanks, Ralph.
1: Professor of Information Sciences at RMIT University, Lisa Given. So talking to her, because in Britain, they, as she said, they call it Australia Plus, a social media ban, plus midnight curfew that they can turn off, plus turning off the no more infinite scroll, but you can bring it back. So it's Australia Plus. I guess it has the same limitations that ours does. And we've been speaking about the new data center rules that the Prime Minister announced yesterday. We don't know what they are. We know the principles. There's no new laws yet, and they won't apply to every data center, only the really big ones. And if I'm being really cynical and skeptical, the big AI companies really like these rules. They've praised them. Anthropic and OpenAI have praised these new rules. I want to hear from you on 1300 222 774. I do want to hear if you think, I just want to know, what's AI ever done for you? It's a good jumping off point for this conversation, because we are swimming in this technology. You can't avoid it even if you don't use it. It's the subsoil for every company. The ABC uses AI. We're investing in it. Every company you interact with, every government you interact with are using data centers. You're using data centers, and artificial intelligence is a part of the fabric of our life. It's 23 minutes past nine. Something else that's part of the fabric of your life is your local council. This Thursday, a chance to meet the mayor of Port Phillip. So if you are Port Melbourne, South Melbourne, Albert Park, Middle Park, St Kilda, East St Kilda, anybody in East St Kilda, Elwood, your chance to meet the mayor of Port Phillip after 9:30. You can call now and we'll get to your questions after 9:30, 1300 222 774. And I'll give you a chance to go into the draw for that golden ticket. I'll give you that code word before 10 o'clock today. But I want to know from you, artificial intelligence, you are surrounded by it. What's it ever done for you?
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1: Susanna in Mont Albert's got a what's AI ever done for you story, I think. Susanna, what is it?
5: Well, Raph, yes, I do. And I'll preface it by saying I'm not simply pro-AI, but AI has done something pretty powerful for me and I'm really grateful. So what happened is that my mum had some standard blood tests done, showed her iron level had dropped. The GP she happened to see said, just take, you know, iron infusion or iron tablets. And my sister and I both used our AI tools to really find out more and to give it our mum's information. And for both of us, the info was really clear that it's like, no, that is not an acceptable level of care.
1: Right.
5: It needs to be investigated. I asked my AI to write my mum a very clear and direct message about why she needed to go back and ask for a colonoscopy, which she did.
1: Hey, can
5: and
1: I interrupt, honestly, Susanna?
5: Yes, please.
1: Why did you ask the AI to write it? Why didn't you?
5: Because my, I guess, you know, parents and children, Raph, I think it was maybe harder for my mum to hear it from her children.
1: Yeah, okay, interesting.
5: It was more like an external authority, even though we all know it's AI. I was able to ask it, though, be very clear, be very direct, don't sugarcoat it, don't soften it. I want it to be direct so she understands the seriousness. And it was honestly, I've still got the message in response to that. My mum said, I will go back.
1: Oh, well, there you go. Look, Susanna, that's a really interesting example. Something else, a useful way of framing this, I heard this, a few of you mentioning you've read Empire of AI by Karen Howe. She wrote this great book. It's about one of the companies, OpenAI. I've recommended it. I'm glad you're reading it. One of her ways of thinking about this, artificial intelligence, it's like saying transportation. Transportation involves everything from bicycles through to Elon Musk's rockets. So artificial intelligence is a broad category. That's that can help wrap your brain around how you feel about it, the fact that it's going to be a part of all of our lives. It doesn't persuade if it's good or bad. It doesn't change the argument. It helps you to rethink maybe the way you can judge it. Peter's calling from Mulgrave. What do you want to mention, Peter?
6: Hi, Raph. I'm a mortgage broker, and in the last 12 months, there's been a massive change in the way we do our business.
3: Can you hear me?
1: Yeah, I can. Yeah, keep going. AI. So AI has changed the mortgage broking business. How?
3: Well, so we receive a lot of financial documents from our clients, and we now can feed that into AI, and the AI spits out the information that we need. So we've already managed to cut down time that it takes to review those documents. Obviously, we need to double check everything to make sure it's all accurate, and but at least it prompts us what to look for. In the interview process, we can grab all the information from our client directly. The AI engine spits that out for us into a document that tells us what's missing. Right.
1: Anybody lose their job because of this, Peter? Curious?
3: No. Right. Not in mortgage broking, because it just simplifies the time.
1: Yeah, right. So it means you can do more?
3: Oh, yeah, absolutely. It helps profile clients. But the issue is, where does this data go? Right.
1: Yeah, so exactly.
3: We have secure platforms that we work with. So all our data is safe. It's as secure as it can get in today's environment. But when some brokers take this information and put it into other third-party engines and other third-party AI tools, where's that going?
1: And so, that worries you?
3: Well, yeah, absolutely, because data security, we know everything about our clients.
1: Yeah.
3: It's quite invasive. And, you know, that's not our fault. That's the legislation and the requirements that we need to undertake to ensure that these people are who they say they are. They earn what they tell us, and their lending is appropriate for them.
1: Yeah, look, it's really interesting, Peter. Thank you. Look, it's another great example. I know it's out there. I know it's being used. I also know that all of the data centres in Victoria are going to use as much electricity as all of the houses in Victoria. Think about that. End of the decade, all of the data centres in Victoria are projected to be using as much electricity as all of the houses in Victoria. So, like, massive implications. But that's because we're all using it. Even if you, well, I say we, it's being used so extensively, you might not even realise a whole lot of people and companies you're interacting with, you're part of that conversation. And Ash is calling from Geelong before I get some news headlines. What do you want to mention, Ash?
7: Hi, Raf. Look, I want to know, the data centres, are they only performing processes for Australians, or have we unwittingly become the engine of the worldwide hub for it all?
1: Oh, no, we'll be doing stuff for people overseas, definitely. I mean, the big companies, that's the other number to keep in your mind. We are the second biggest destination for data centre investment outside the United States. So Anthropic, OpenAI, Microsoft, they're going to invest in big data centres here in Australia. We'll be sending stuff overseas, and we'll be receiving stuff from overseas. So why did you want to mention that?
7: Well, then let's say if we get into a time of a war, do we then become a strategic target that all the data centres are going to be neutralised to shut the world down?
1: My counter-argument, Ash, you know that old line from The Economist that countries that both have McDonald's never go to war? That used to be this old line that, you know, sort of global trade stopped people going to war. Would it persuade you at all that if we're all using data centres across many countries, that might de-escalate conflict?
7: Yeah, okay. I was thinking at the end of the movie Escape from LA, where Snake Pit can end up shutting down the whole world.
1: Yes.
7: Is that what's going to happen?
1: I don't know. Look, I mean, it's a great question, Ash. I don't know anyone's got a... I don't think anyone's got a firm answer.
7: Well, I hope it comes up that you research it a little bit and let us all know.
1: Okay, look, I'll try that. It's in many ways similar to, okay, what's going to happen in the Strait of Hormuz? You know what? Prime Minister doesn't know. The head of ASIS, our overseas intelligence agency, he doesn't know. Got no idea. And your question, Ash, does it make us more of a target? There's lots of really smart, really clever people with access to classified information. Do they know the impact of us processing overseas information here? I don't know that they do. I think they're the intangible, unknown things. Something that's very tangible, something that hopefully we can track down and know, is what's going on in your local government. That is why every week you get a chance to meet a mayor. This week you get a chance to ask a question of the mayor of Port Phillip. So I'm talking places like Port Melbourne, South Melbourne, Albert Park, Middle Park, St Kilda East, a.k.a. Balaclava. If that's your part of the world, it's a part of the world I'm fond of. Not the prettiest, not the cleanest. We're very lucky to live there, close to the beach and close to the city. 1300 222 774. If you want to ask a question of the Mayor of Port Phillip, call now. Let's get some news headlines with Melissa.

0: Brown, good morning.
1: Good morning, Raf. England has fallen one game short of making the final of the FIFA World Cup for the second time in three tournaments, beaten 2-1 by Argentina in the semi-finals. England was aiming to win its first tournament in 60 years and scored first this morning, only to be eliminated by two late Argentine goals. US military strikes are continuing against Iran, which is retaliating with its own attacks in the region. US Central Command says the latest round of attacks are about holding Iran accountable. Meanwhile, warning sirens have sounded in Bahrain as Iranian missiles and drones hit sites across the Gulf. The French National Assembly has voted to establish the right to assisted dying under strict conditions. The move comes after years of debate. Parts of the bill will now be referred to the Constitutional Council for examination before it can become law. An inquiry into Queensland's state branch of the CFMEU will today wrap up its latest block of hearings in Brisbane. And in the AFL, Geelong has made seven changes as the club battles a dip in form and injuries ahead of tonight's clash with St Kilda. The ninth-placed Cats have lost five of their last six games, while the Saints have won three of their last four and sit just one spot below them. The Saints have made just one change as they chase a rare win at Cadinia Park. Cloudy in Melbourne, atop a 50 Dean today. More news shortly.
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4: Good morning, it's Brad from Transport Victoria. Two separate incidents on the M80 Ring Road causing delays. Firstly, a collision, Greens Prebound at Melrose Drive just before the Tullamarine Freeway. Left lane's currently closed. The tow trucks and police and our crews in attendance. Speed down to 40. Delays pushing back towards the Calder Freeway. And still got this broken down truck affecting Altona bound traffic. The left lane's closed just before the Tullamarine Freeway. That's adding an extra 15 to 20 with delays pushing back onto the Hume Freeway. There's delays exiting the Westgate Freeway onto Kingsway with a broken down truck outbound in South Melbourne just before Park Street. Got a heavy haulage just hooking up this truck at the moment. Middle lane closed. Police are helping guiding traffic around that incident. And in Springvale South, there's delays up and down Springvale Road heading up towards Athol Road. With the collision, the right lane's closed in both directions at the intersection. On the trains, minor delays for the Sunbury, Alamein and Lilydale lines. Check out the Transport Victoria website. That's the latest traffic and transport coming up to 25 to 10.
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2: Mornings with Raf Epstein.
0: What's AI ever done for us? What have the Romans ever done for us? Just on that idea, I did get this text. Small business owner, 10 staff, the introduction of AI has completely revolutionised the way we do work. I've never seen the productivity excitement in my team exponentially grow as fast as this. So that's one very enthusiastic response to AI. And just on the government's rules that the federal government say they're consulting the industry on, the PM announced them yesterday. I did get this text because the minister was saying to us they'll consult with the states and industry. I got this text. I consult my son on what he wants for breakfast. It doesn't mean he actually gets a choice. So that's a criticism of the federal government consulting. I think someone wants some tougher rules. And the rules in Britain for social media, they're going to have an Australia Plus model. Gordon's calling from Craigieburn about social media bans. What do you want to say, Gordon?
8: Yes, morning, Graf. I'm a first-time caller, you guys, but I've been listening to your radio for almost 20-odd years.
0: Then you are doubly welcome.
8: Thank you. Thank you. Look, what I want to say is it's a very simple solution. A lot of tech companies won't like it. It's basically have age restrictions to the sale of mobile phones and equipments. Basically, much easier solution. You know, you can't have it like, kids can't have something before 15, 16 and 18. Same way.
0: So would you arrest the 14-year-old walking down the street with a mobile?
8: I would fine them.
0: You'd fine a 14-year-old?
8: Yeah. If you have a mobile phone with a screen, you know, it's simple as if they have cigarettes, would you fine them or do something? Yeah. Or people with machetes everywhere. So this thing, same way. It's basically, you know, social media is contributing to all the factors.
0: Sure. But hang on, Gordon. We've banned vapes. They're everywhere. Like they're literally... But,

0: everywhere. I see. I mean, there was the people sucking on them in the crowd at the World Cup. They're banning things. Does it work?
1: It will reduce.
0: It will reduce.
1: Yeah.
0: Interesting idea, Gordon. Thank you for calling. I'm glad you finally...
1: Pleasure.
0: So you've been listening for 20 years and that's the first time you called?
1: Yes.
0: Wow. Well, call again.
1: Since John Frame. Thank you. I will, definitely.
0: Okay. Thank you.
1: Thanks, Raf. Thank you. Have a nice day.
0: 1300-222-774 is the phone number if you're not familiar with it. We'll come to the Mayor of Port Phillip in a moment. Let's check in with the Weather Bureau. Tom Anderson is on duty. Good morning, Tom. What are we all getting?
2: Good morning, Raf. We're getting cloud. That is basically the story of the day for Melbourne. So we've had that cloud cover overhead for nearly a good 30 hours now. We will see it probably hang around for all of today and overnight. So I guess the one positive to take away is we will have a relatively warm night again, but we would expect that cloud to clear just either side of sunrise tomorrow morning. So in fact, almost the coldest period we're going to have over the next 24 hours will be just as everyone's making their way to work on the lovely Friday morning. But cloudy day today, maybe a top of 15, but looking for better weather coming up over the weekend.
0: Thank you very much, Tom Anderson there at the Weather Bureau. The caller just before the news about whether or not these massive data centres, reminder, second biggest dollar destination for data centre investment. I didn't know this until last week. Second biggest destination in the world after the United States, Australia. So our caller was concerned if we'd be a target in a military conflict. So what did Anthony do in Wild Dog Valley? I'll read you his text. Raf, I asked ChatGPT for a one-word answer. Does having more data centres make Australia a bigger target of future military attack? The answer, potentially. Anthony says we're screwed. Maybe. And then this text as well. Come on, Raf, of course data centres make us a target. Look what Iran's drones have targeted in the Middle East. Data centres are out of control and will be a stain on Labor for years to come. Next up, you are going to meet the Mayor of Port Phillip Council.
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0: Alex Makin is the Mayor of Port Phillip Council. If you've got a question for him, 1300 222 774. Good morning, Alex.
5: Good morning. Always a pleasure to be here.
0: Can you try and rattle off as many of suburbs as you can in Port Phillip, top of your head?
5: Certainly. Starting from South Bank, South Melbourne, Port Melbourne, Fisherman's Bend, through to Albert Park, Middle Park, St Kilda Road, down to then St Kilda, St Kilda East, Balaclava, Elwood.
0: Oh, that's impressive. Okay, that's good. Is there a difference between St Kilda East and Balaclava, asking for a friend, or are they the same thing?
5: There is actually a difference. So
0: is
5: you go Balaclava, St Kilda East, yes.
0: Okay, I didn't know.
5: Yeah.
0: I thought they were the same.
5: And St Kilda West. There's also St Kilda West, too.
0: That's the better side, right? St Kilda East, the
5: all sides of Port Phillip are marvellous.
0: Of course they are. We spoke about acoustic cameras. We've spoken so many times, and I don't know how many times in this chair people have spoken about Hoons, especially around Port Melbourne. Mm. Acoustic cameras. Just remind people what they are and tell me if you think the announcement is significant.
5: Yeah, this was a community advocacy piece that Port Phillip Council took on behalf of our community, calling on the state government to commit to acoustic noise cameras. To the credit of the state government, they made the announcement several months ago that they were going to proceed with the trial. So, you know, it really highlights the power and the influence of community working with council and vice versa, showing that joint advocacy to other levels of government to improve the amenity of our community. So we are awaiting further details, but you know it's been fantastic that announcement that the trial will proceed has been forthcoming, and now we await further details from the state government.
0: Do you know, so acoustic cameras, too loud, camera takes a picture of the number plate, they cop a fine, so you'd have to ring the cops to get them to come down and track the hoon. Do you know when the trial will start?
5: We're still waiting on those details from the state government, but once again, it really highlights the work of community and council in pushing for change.
0: Does it help if it's an election year? Maybe that's a cynical question, but I'm sort of guessing they'd be keener to get it out before the election?
5: Well, look, I think that's probably a fair assumption. And obviously, antennas become a lot more sensitive. Political antennas become a lot more sensitive in election years. And this is why we've had a real focus in Port Phillip on community-led advocacy, whether it's the acoustic noise cameras, the jet ski exclusion zone in St Kilda, which we were successful in advocating for as well, or more broadly, what we need to see in Fisherman's Bend to catalyse what should be Melbourne's fastest urban renewal zone, just 2 kilometres southwest of the CBD. you had a conversation.
0: Good luck with Fisherman's Bend. I'm not sure this.

0: state government wants to prioritise Fisherman's Bend. Look, I'll come to Fisherman's Bend in a moment. Someone texted to say the mayor missed Ripon Lee. Is Ripon Lee in Port Phillip?
1: Fair point. Ripon Lee as well. Sure. Yes. Thank you.
0: If any of those...
1: I knew a listener would pick me up, so thank you.
0: It's always a challenge. It's okay. Most mayors miss one or two. It's hard. It's a random question. If you're in any of those suburbs, you want to ask a question of your mayor, Alex Makin's the mayor of Port Phillip Council, then 1300 222 774. I did get this question. Mayor, when are you going to stop the e-bike trial? It's getting out of control. Scooters on footpaths at speed, no helmets, double dinking. That's from James in Albert Park.
1: The council resolved a few meetings ago now to go to back to market around some stricter conditions around e-bikes and e-scooters, really looking at the geofencing components and greater levels of compliance. We are testing the market on that to make sure that they can meet those conditions.
0: Sorry, can I just interrupt? Does testing the market mean you go back to the people doing it saying do it better, or does testing the market mean you go and ask other companies if they can do it better?
1: A combination of the two, right, in terms of, you know, who's out there and able to secure those services. I think, look, the big challenge with micromobility isn't necessarily the public scooters. It's actually the private scooters, in the fact that they are speed unlimited and unregulated in terms of speed, and they are the ones that actually cause a lot more issues than the public scooters. Now, that being said, there obviously are issues in where they are left. We are hoping to address those. But, you know, the unregulated importation of a whole range of private mobility devices has been a significant issue in this space.
0: 1300 222 774 is the number. Madeline's in South Melbourne, I think. What do you want to ask, Madeline?
2: Hi. Yes, thank you for the chance to speak with you today. I live in South Melbourne, and I wanted to ask about very specifically a proposed petrol station that is going to be built between Fitzpatrick Street and Park Street on King's Way. Now, you might not be familiar with that specific property, but it is surrounded on three sides by residences. And in other states in Australia, there are regulations about how close a house can be from a Bowser.
0: Is there a petrol station there now, Madeline? Oh, there is.
2: There is not. Okay. There is a current application. And so the question is really about, you know, thinking about how do you think about community impact when assessing these types of applications?
1: Yeah, really good question. And thank you, Madeline, also for asking a similar question yesterday evening at our council meeting. Councils, in terms of assessing planning applications, are really limited by what the state government allows us to assess. And I think you raise a really, really good point where Victorian regulations are out of step with other states. That's a state issue, and, you know, I'm happy to take that on board in terms of the advocacy.
0: So in other states, a council can say no because it's too close to a house?
1: Because of the EPA requirements, that's correct. Right. Here, it's actually not something that's part of the EPA regulations. But, you know, we understand the concerns of the committee. I know the deputy mayor has also met many of the residents there, given it's a part of close to his ward.
0: Are there two petrol stations already on that part
1: of
0: Kingsway?
1: There is. So there's a petrol station on the other side.
0: Yeah.
1: We're assessing the application. We also can't sort of preempt how we're going to view that application, but we're certainly receiving the feedback, and it will be coming to a future council meeting.
0: Okay, but you're not able, under the powers you're given, To assess it because it's close to a house.
1: That's correct.
0: Okay. Madeline, I think that's your answer. You might not be happy with it, but I'm going to leave that there. A different question for Alex Makin, Mayor of Port Phillip Council, on the text. Why are you not allowing caravans to park on the streets for long periods? It's not doing any harm to anyone, and there's plenty of parking. Where are they not allowed to do that?
1: So this is a new local law that we introduced, looking at really sort of moving on caravans, large trailers. This has come about because of community feedback and particular areas of Port Phillip where caravans were simply being left
0: near for excessive
1: cemetery. St Kilda Cemetery is a key example.
0: Normanby Road near the train line.
1: Yep. Normanby Road, as well as also Graham Street down in Port Melbourne.
0: Oh, yes.
1: So we introduced this local law. It is just going through the induction stages now.
0: Oh, wow.
1: And this is really a way of helping to maximise the limited car parking that is available. The reality is Port Phillip is a densifying locality.
0: Can I challenge you? So the text is saying it's not doing anyone any harm. I know a couple of those locations because I live in the suburb. It is true that for a lot of the time, near the St Kilda Cemetery, Normanby Road, there's not a lot of people requiring parking. Like, those caravans stay there for a long time, but it's not exactly prime car park real estate. It doesn't look like a lot of people need to park their cars there. Why crack down on it?
1: There are plenty of people that tell us there's not enough parking either. And the real challenge is Port Phillip is densifying. We have significant population growth and dwelling growth, some of that set by the state government. We need to better utilise the land that's available.
0: Right.
1: And, you know, we need to actually look at how do we provide car parking to people that need it, while also, you know, advocating to state government for better public transport and how we get around.
0: 1300 222 774 is the number that Fergus has called from St Kilda. What's your question about, Fergus?
3: Thanks, Russ. Mr Mayor, my question is why the council allows the Ferris wheel down at

0: the Ferris wheel down at Katani Gardens to be erected for 4 or 5 months every year. It's clearly just advertising for a radio station. Nobody uses it at all, and I can only imagine that it's subsidised by the council, and I can't understand any good reason why it is.
1: Yeah, it's an application that comes in on an annual basis, the Ferris wheel at Katani Garden, which, you're right, does advertise another radio station who will not be named on this station. But, look, it is something that comes in. It's incorrect to say no one uses it. It certainly does get usage, and we assess it on an annual basis in terms of its impact. And also,
0: how many rides per annum does it get?
2: How many what, Fergus?
0: How many rides?
2: Oh, how many rides? Do you know that, Mayor?
1: Not on hand, but right. I do have the data, so I'm happy to share it when I have a chance to look at my
2: emails. Why don't you like it, Fergus?
0: It's ugly. That's, you know, basically the reason. Right. And then when it leaves, they don't repair the turf at all. It still looks in horrible condition, the turf. So, it's just unnecessary, and really no one uses it. Honestly, if more than a few rides a week, I'd be extremely surprised.
2: Okay, well, we'll chase the numbers. If people don't know, it's near where St Kilda Pier hits the road. That's Katani Gardens, if you don't know that, Ferris wheel. Is it true they don't repair the grass?
1: I'm happy to look into that because that normally is a condition in terms of the remediation work. So I'm happy to check up on that. That's maybe a fair point.
2: Alex Macon is the Mayor of Port Phillip Council, and Alicia is in Albert Park. What's your question about, Alicia?
3: Hi. Thanks, Rev. Thank you, Mayor. Look, I have a question about street trees throughout the city of Port Phillip. I was wondering if Council had ever considered using insulation wrapping around the wires that pass through the canopy of the street trees, like they do in Japan and also in South Korea, instead of using quite brutal tree lopping so that it results in quite severely misshapen street trees and
2: a huge
3: loss of
2: shade. So like bubble wrap on
3: the
2: power lines instead of pruning the trees?
3: Well, I think they use a special kind of insulation. Right. Mm. It might be worth looking into a study tour, perhaps, I'm sure, you know. But, you know, I can provide lots of photos. I've been there a couple of times myself, and I was mesmerised to see all of this exposed in the winter months over there. You can see quite clearly how they do it. And it's fascinating. Because
2: and so they don't need to brutally prune the trees?
3: No, it's wonderful. And, you know, and it just provides beautiful street shade during the summer months.
2: Okay. Yeah. Let me put that to the mayor. Alicia's idea? Good idea?
1: Yeah, look, the idea sort of makes sense. The big challenge here is that there are requirements around electrical line clearance. And once again, that's a state government requirement, which local government then needs to fund. So, and the consequence is misshapen trees. And understandably, it's a concern across the community. Other states actually assess sort of the overall risk level of an area in terms of, you know, fire risk, etc. And the line clearances are actually at different rates based on risk. Victoria, it's a blanket sort of requirement, and it misshapes our trees and it reduces our canopy coverage as well. State government has set a 30% canopy coverage target. Every time that you prune back a tree, it impacts that target as well. There's an unforeseen consequence here. Plus, it also costs local government close to $500,000 per year to administer and implement.
2: Right. So you do the pruning or
1: we do the pruning. Yep.
2: Right. And they don't do it as brutally in other states?
1: No, because they actually have a range of distances based on the level of risk in terms of bushfire and other risks around trees.
2: Okay. Look, coming up, we are going to have a chat to a charity in the southeast of Melbourne. There is, yet again, an influx of people needing financial support. Alex, we speak to people, it doesn't matter if it's a food bank. I've spoken to one of the Baptist Church community kitchens in Port Phillip. They have ever-growing numbers. How would you describe the demand for people simply to either get bills paid or find the food they need?
1: Oh, look, we find that the demand is increasing, and I meet with community service providers, food relief providers on a regular basis, housing providers as well. Demand is increasing. And this is why we need to look at areas where we can encourage a greater number of homes and a greater number of affordable homes. This is, once again, Fisherman's Bend being the answer. 2 kilometres southwest of the CBD, if the state government invests in better public transport in Fisherman's Bend, it will catalyse the development that's required.
2: But you need a tram line or a train line.
1: We need a tram line, and a tram line was supposed to be built by 2024, and it hasn't. But, you know, at the very least, we need more than an hourly bus service. We have an hourly bus service connecting Fisherman's Bend, Port Melbourne,

0: down to St Kilda, Elwood and Elsternwick. Now, that is completely unacceptable for an area just 2 kilometres south of the CBD connecting very high areas of population. Bus route 606 should be upgraded. It needs more than half-hourly weekday services where school students are being left behind due to overcrowded buses.
1: Okay, you're not...
0: It needs more than an hourly bus frequency.
1: You're not going to get that from this state government. They're focusing on activity centres. My brain's not good enough to remember. Have the Coalition pledged any extra transport links down to Fisherman's Bend?
0: We are speaking to all sides of politics, and we want to see the catalysation of Fisherman's Bend. If we are serious about additional homes and more housing, Fisherman's Bend is the answer. It's close to jobs, close to a whole range of facilities, part of which we've discussed today in terms of recreation, cultural facilities, employment generators. Fisherman's Bend is a designated precinct.
1: I can hear.
0: And we
1: you
0: need
1: said
0: that investment.
1: Bend enough. I would tip the Coalition's position will be less focus on activity centres, more focus on a place like Fisherman's Bend, and it would include transport like that. But Alex, thanks for coming in.
0: Pleasure. Thank you.
1: Alex Macon is the Mayor of Port Phillip Council. In a moment, councils in Melbourne South East having a look at the people who have need, more and more people just needing help to pay their bills. More on that in a moment.
2: Beneath the heat and dust lies gemstones, secrets and murder.
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2: 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The suspenseful new crime drama, Treasure and Dirt, starts Sunday, July 19 on ABC TV and ABC iView.
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1: As I mentioned, the councils in the southeast are familiar with this problem. They've been doing their research. Listen to this number. 45% of the people in southeastern suburbs have recently needed financial help. So that's things like borrowing money from family and friends. This is not for luxuries. This is things like paying for groceries and simply putting food on the table. Peter McNamara is the CEO of the charity Southeast Community Links. Good morning, Peter. Talk to me about the problem.
6: Yeah, morning, Raph. Yeah, the challenge is layered. And the big thing is that disadvantage is shifting really fast in the community and it's not always showing up on data. So I've read the GSEM report, which is naturally a separate report to the work we do, but it definitely aligns to what we're seeing on the ground. We see families who are, and individuals who are, you know, paying their groceries, paying their rent, paying their electricity or their energy bills, and at the end of the week, they just don't have any money left. So it's not a responsibility issue, Raph. It's an affordability issue that we see every week now. So it's very deep, it's very layered, and a lot of it's not coming up on government data because we're seeing more working families who are coming in. I think 45% of the people accessing our financial counselling service are working these days.
1: Sorry, how many of the people accessing financial counselling are working?
6: It's 45%.
1: Right. Wow, that's
6: so
1: a lot.
6: I'll give you an example on the financial data, Raph. So 2 years ago, on a like period, we wiped, we'll say, $12 million of debt over a 12-month period. Over the same 12-month period now, that's tripled to $36 million.
1: Sorry, tripled in how long?
6: In a two-year period.
1: Right.
6: It's so layered, Raph, but I want to make this clear to your listeners and to anyone out there who's having it tough right now. You're not alone. I want you to know that you have rights. There's support out there. The obligations of your energy company, your bank, your telco, they have obligations when it comes to hardship. So the problem is people feel a stigma. They feel alone. That it affects their mental health. And they don't want to answer that call. They don't want to reply to that email. My message to anyone doing it tough, and whether you're borrowing from friends or you're using your credit card, go to the service that is asking for that money, and you owe money. Go early, go often. They have legal obligations when it comes to hardship. And if that doesn't work, Raph, there's things like Ombudsman, which is a funny word in itself, but that's a free independent service that that can look into this. So there's telecommunications ombudsman, there's energy ombudsman, there's banking. The issues are really layered and it's not coming up on a lot of data, but we're seeing it rising really quickly.
1: So if you have one of these bring your bills days, and we've spoken to you about this in the past, but maybe one good thing to ask you, if I want to come along to one of these bring your bills days, what does that mean? If I want someone like Southeast Community Links to help me, what info do I need to have sort of at my fingertips?

0: Yeah, good one, Raph. So we're about to expand these across the state. So we're about to go to different regions. So I'll give you just bring a bill. And what we know, if you're renting, and because we've been doing this for a long time, you won't just have one issue. On average, you'll have five issues. So it might be your rent, but also might be your telco, your energy. So we'll have all those services there. If you've got a mortgage, on average, you've got three other issues. So what we make sure is all those services around those, the telcos, the energy, the ombudsman, all that are there, so you can get all those answers on the spot on the day. Because the other challenge is when people are working or when people are in financial hardship, they're overwhelmed. How do you stay on a phone line for an hour? Who do you go to?
1: Yeah.
0: And that's one of the hard things, Raf, because and that just puts more pressure, so it puts people more feeling alone. So bring your bills or accessible services is fundamental, because the report that's been released aligns to what we're seeing on the ground. It's really layered and it's shifting really fast.
1: Thanks so much for joining us, Peter.
0: Thanks, Raf.
1: Peter McNamara from Southeast Community Links. That research is from the Greater Southeast Melbourne Council Alliance. Keep your eyes out for those Bring Your Bills days. We've been talking about AI this morning after 10 on TV. I want to know your bleakest views of technology on TV. There's a new season of The Capture. So I want to know your nomination, maybe if you've seen any of The Capture, but your best evil technology on TV. And by the way, evil is your password, your code word for a golden ticket. So text evil now. Jimmy's got just a bit of time before we get to the news about AI. What do you want to say, Jimmy?
2: Now, I just wanted to let this be known that the AI and data center debate, my big issue with it is the forced inevitability. It's big companies, it's businesses, it's educational institutions like universities that are telling you that it's here and it's here to stay and you have to adapt whilst forcing you to adapt to it, not giving you the option to opt out, putting it into search engines and things like that, without really the right and the democracy to say, hang on a second, let's slow down and think about this. So I
1: do
2: think
1: we have a choice?
2: We don't, and we're not given a choice. And I had to turn off AI on my Google searches by emailing Google and telling them that I would like to opt out of it. They don't make it accessible to not be in on the whole AI change. And universities are the same. My professors are forced to adapt to it. So I think that we should really have a look at that and think about the impact that that's having.
1: It's a rising tide. It feels like that, doesn't Jimmy? Your golden ticket keyword is evil. Tell me your best evil technology that you've seen on TV.
3: Good morning, Melissa Brown with ABC News. There's been an outpouring of sadness and pride in England after their men's soccer World Cup campaign ended in heartbreak. Cyan Valence reports from London.
4: Gutted. That's how both Prime Minister Sir Keir Starmer and Prince William described England's loss to Argentina in the World Cup semi-final. It was a tense 2 hours of football for the Brits watching from home, an emotional roller coaster that reached its highest point when Anthony Gordon scored for England in the 55th minute. But that was followed by devastation when Argentina got two more. Despite the disappointment, fans are rallying around the team, with King Charles calling the Three Lions the pride of a nation.
3: But these English fans were fuming at the team's approach after they went ahead early in the second half.
5: We defended too deep second half. We
6: sat
5: got it totally
6: too far
5: wrong.
6: Back, tried to do what we did against Mexico, didn't work there better.
7: We did our best. But why do we always do this? We go willing up. We should have pushed harder.
8: You can't sit back for 35 minutes against class footballers. They will do that.
9: Absolutely gutted. It's the best chance we've had in 60 years to win a World Cup. Gutted.
3: Australian companies are among those getting their money back after the Trump administration was forced to refund tens of billions of dollars in tariffs paid last year. The Liberation Day tariffs were deemed unlawful earlier this year in a US Supreme Court decision. Founder of Australian swimwear brand Nashe, Tom Wilson, says he's received the $100,000 the tariffs cost him plus 6% interest.
10: It's a relief and it's exciting. It was massive and stressful. And I think everyone in e-commerce last year was like, their guts were curled with stress the whole year. You know, it's really important, I think, for someone to stand up, you know, in a David and Goliath situation with the sling and say, you know, hey, we're going to stop this.
3: US military strikes are continuing against Iran, which is retaliating with its own attacks in the region. Ali Krew reports.
11: US Central Command says the latest round of attacks are about holding Iran accountable at the Commander-in-Chief's direction.